0: Well said.
1: I think that is well said. And it is so much, it is so much more mental than it is physical. Cause all you're, I mean, from the time you're 3 years old, you know how to kick a ball from 12 yards out. And, you know, you have one of three directions you can go, left, right, or middle. You just got to hope that the goalie doesn't pick the right way. And even then, if the goalie picks the right way, you still have a good chance of scoring. It is so much mental and all that pressure, man. I mean, look, you, I'm sure you felt that kind of pressure playing in a couple of NBA finals, but, Michael, let's get to brass tacks here. What the hell just happened with this Jaylen Brown trade? What was your initial reaction to seeing this an hour ago with the Celtics only getting Paul George and two first-round draft picks back?
2: Yeah, shocked. I thought for sure Paul George is a good player. But I thought for sure the Celtics would be able to get more, maybe like two young players for Jaylen Brown, because Jaylen Brown is still in his prime, with 28, 29 years of age, still has four or five prime big-time years left. And Paul George, like I say, is a good player, but you're trading an all-NBA first or second teamer for Paul George, who I like. Who wouldn't want Paul George on the team? But, I mean, for Jaylen Brown, that seems like the Celtics sort of got painted themselves into a corner by putting the rumors of Jaylen Brown on the trade market, and they figure, well, we have to trade him now because he obviously has maybe been mentally affected by this, a little ticked off, so we have to get rid of him, and they probably got 50 cents on the dollar for him.
1: I don't get it though, Micah. How is this the return that Boston gets back? You know, you mentioned Paul George, still a nice player at 36 years old, had a decent season, but nowhere near the player right now that Jaylen Brown is. He just finished sixth in MVP. He's the finals MVP 25 months ago, and he just had the best season of his career helping the Celtics get a two seed playing the majority of the season without Tatum. Like, I'm a diehard Knicks fan. I'm still soaking in the championship, and I don't think there's 20 better players in the NBA than Jaylen Brown right now, and that's being conservative. So I just don't understand, how does Brad Stevens say yes to this return? I saw Shams Charania, you know, report that the Celtics reportedly asked for VJ Edgecombe, who just came off a great season in his second year with Philly, or in his rookie year, excuse me. But, like, how does – it doesn't make any sense. What else could be the reasoning that this is the return?
2: Because they had to get rid of him, and they had no choice because they sort of ruined the relationship with Jaylen. You know, he's a very sensitive and very proud young man. And he figures, okay, if you guys don't want me around, then I don't need to be here. So I think emotionally he had maybe checked out. They felt that maybe in their conversations with him. I thought a couple of weeks ago, if they were sort of going this route or leaning in this route, they should have called Portland and asked for like a Denny Avdija and a Scoot Henderson in the first round pick. Get two young guys for him or something like that.
3: Like, a lot of big moves for the Lakers this week. LeBron James announces that he's going to be moving on. Where does LeBron rank for you amongst all-time Laker greats?
2: Oh, he's right up there. Obviously, to me, the greatest all-time Laker ever will always be Magic Johnson, number one, Kobe Bryant, number two. Now, a lot of people might switch that around, and that's fine. If you pick Kobe, number one, Magic, number two, I'm not going to call you crazy. So, one, two, three are Magic, Kareem, and Kobe, with Jerry West being number four. But LeBron James is right there in the starting five. He's right there with the other greats. That's how great he's been in his 8 years here. He delivered a championship. He broke records, set records, and broke records while he was here. So even though he only put in 8 years as opposed to 10 or 15 years like some other people, he's right up there in the top five of Laker legends ever.
3: Do Lakers fans treat the bubble title like a normal title?
2: Sure, they do. It's a regular title. It's a legitimate title. It just sort of like a kind of a sterile title because it wasn't done in front of the fans. You've seen how much they matter in front of the fans just when you watch the New York Knicks this year and the Warriors over the years, and even the Lakers when Kobe was here in front of the fans. It means more to win it in front of your fans, no question about that. But it is a legitimate title, but just that the fans don't feel as connected to it because they weren't there to witness it.
1: We're talking to Michael Thompson here on BetMGM tonight, Westwood One Sports. I'm Pat Boyle. She's Kate Constable. Michael Thompson, the two-time NBA champion and a Lakers broadcaster right now for Spectrum Sportsnet. Michael, I know the news didn't break until yesterday, but was this something that was pretty much known here with LeBron that he was going to move on? I mean, I can't imagine Rob Pelinka and this new retooled Lakers front office went into free agency last night, only hours after being informed by LeBron. So, do you have any insider knowledge as to how long the powers that be with the Lakers knew that LeBron was going to move on?
2: I don't think anybody had any idea which way LeBron was leaning. I thought he was going to stay because he's so entrenched here now with his home, his little girls in school here. And I thought he really enjoyed playing with Luka and Austin Reeves when he was healthy, when everybody was healthy. They had a good thing going. LeBron was the third option with those with Luka and Reeves on the floor, which was fine because that helped conserve LeBron's energy, and he didn't have to carry the team every night. And that role really seemed to suit him well as towards the end of his career, where that could even extend his career, playing with two guys who can carry the load night in and night out, where he wouldn't be required or have to do it, but yet he could step up in big moments and carry the load, but not to over 48 minutes. So I thought it was a perfect setup for him to finish out his career here, because Luka and Austin Reeves do all the heavy lifting, and every now and then LeBron can chip in and take over from time to time. So I thought he was going to come back and give him one more run here with a healthy Luka and a healthy Reeves, because if those two guys were healthy in the playoffs, I think they might not have beat the Thunder, but they would have given the Thunder a much better series, especially since the Thunder didn't have Jalen Williams.
3: Michael, very calculatedly, LeBron announced that he was ready to move on from the Lakers after Bronny signed a new contract. Is Bronny going to be playing for the Lakers this season?
2: I think so. J.J. Redick and his staff like him. He's really, you can see the improvements in Bronny. He's a good, solid role player now. You can see the confidence level growing year by year with him. Bronny's not a good player. He just gets an unfair break because he's LeBron's son, and everybody expects a lot more from him. But if you watch his progress over the last couple of years, when he gets in the game, he's a good defender. He's a good playmaker. So I think when his father's gone, if the Lakers give him a legitimate shot and put him in the rotation, he could be a solid contributor to the Lakers.
1: We're talking to Michael Thompson, the two-time NBA champion with the Lake Show, right here on BetMGM tonight, and he's a Lakers broadcaster for Spectrum Sportsnet. Michael, so now moving on, Kate and I both agreed to start the show that we think the Lakers, they might not be more talented without LeBron, but we think they're a better overall basketball team. So what did you think of the Lakers' moves today, the flurry of moves that they made, the trade for Walker Kessler, getting Quentin Grimes, getting Mamu, and getting Colin Sexton? And then part two, do you agree? Do you think that they are going to be a better overall basketball team now without LeBron, that they've been able to make these moves?
2: I think they'll be good. They're not the favorite by any means, but they'll be a solid playoff contender this year, somewhere in the top six, top seven. I think they'll be a
3: Pat, we may have just lost.
1: Michael, you still there? All right, so it looks like Michael Thompson dropped. Sorry, I thought I had an opportune time to take a little bite of food, and I did not. So, yeah, it looks like we lost Michael Thompson for a second. We're going to try to reconnect with him and just asking him about what he thinks of the Lakers' moves today. Kate, that was a little bit of a conservative answer from Michael. He said, I think they're going to be good, maybe sixth, maybe seventh. I don't know. I think they're going to be the fourth best team in the West. I really, really like the moves, but
3: seventh,
1: I don't know.
3: That's interesting. I think they can be better than sixth. Seven is deep. I mean, you're playing in seven. Yeah. I think they're better than a play-in team. I mean, if you can be a playoff team with LeBron, you can be a playoff team.
1: Hey, Michael,
3: with
1: you back?
3: Kessler.
2: Yeah, I'm back.
1: All right, sweet. So, yeah, so I was just asking what you think of the Lakers' moves. You think sixth or seventh best team in the West? I mean, that's not that great, in my opinion. Do you just not think maybe that Luka and Reeves with the rest of these new players can carry them?
2: You think it's not great, but it's not bad, because you got to look at how solid and how balanced, how deep the West is. Obviously, the top two are Oklahoma and San Antonio. That goes without saying. Then after that, Minnesota, Denver, Houston, if they're healthy. Phoenix is going to be improved. So you can't just say you're automatically a top four. You got to work for it and earn for it. So if you can finish six, anywhere from the top six, you got a chance to make a move and make some noise in the playoffs. But the West is deep, so you just can't be a homer and say, yeah, now the Lakers are the third best team in the West. I don't see that right now.
3: Where do you think, if you had to guess, Where is LeBron James going to be playing next year?
2: I would guess if LeBron really wants, and obviously he does, to try to compete for that fifth ring, his best places to go, the closest teams to getting to the finals next year are in Cleveland, going back to Cleveland, or go to Miami and team up with Giannis and Bam Adebayo and the good shooters that they're putting, that Pat Riley's now putting around the big two in Miami. If you add LeBron back to the Miami mix, I think that puts Miami in the top four in the East. And, of course, if he goes to Cleveland, as deep as they are, that puts them in the top three with New York, Toronto, and the Cavs if he goes there.
1: Yeah, I mean, and look, and I would even throw in, and I hate the Sixers, I would even throw in the Sixers now that they have Jaylen Brown, Maxey, and if Embiid, you know, always the caveat with Embiid is if he could stay healthy. But, you know, just specifically talking about Michael Thompson, two-time NBA champion with the Lakers, Spectrum Sportsnet Lakers broadcaster. Also, you know, Michael, what do you think, just to take it back to the moves the Lakers made today, the trade and then the extension, what do you think Walker Kessler does for both the offense and the defense and some of the shortcomings the Lakers had the last few years?
2: Well, he's not that athletic as far as speed, but he is a long, big target. So Luka likes big, tall guys he can throw the lob to. He's not as quick on the lob as DeAndre Ayton or Jackson Hayes was last year, but he is a big target in the paint. He's a good rim protector, and that's what the Lakers need and lack last year, as a guy who's a solid and consistent rim protector, so we know he can do that. So the defense will definitely improve with Walker Kessler on the floor.
3: How much does he raise their defensive ceiling? Because the Lakers have been kind of fishing for a really good, strong center defensively for what seems like several years now. Is he that player for them this year going forward?
2: Yeah, he is a good rim protector. Nobody's with Victor Wembanyama, but he's a good shot blocker, good shot changer. And when you have that kind of guy in the paint, you saw how effective that can make your defense just from watching San Antonio, the way they can protect the rim with Wembanyama, and even sometimes with their backup center. I'm escaping my name right now. What's the big fella's name in San Antonio backs up Wemby?
1: Luke Kornet.
2: Yeah. Sorry about that, Luke. So if you can protect the rim the way the Spurs do, or even come close to that, which Walker Kessler will provide the Lakers, that'll improve their defense a lot. Because you're right, we don't have a bunch of Gary Paytons or Klay Thompsons or that kind of defender, or Michael Cooper's on the perimeter defending, or even like the Oklahoma City Thunder have Alex Caruso. But they have guys out there who are winning defenders, and now you have a guy who can protect the basket in case the defense breaks down. That gives you a huge improvement and a lot of confidence in your perimeter defenders too.
1: One more for you, Michael. Do you think there's any other moves the Lakers are making this free agency, or do you think basically today is going to be the majority of the moves that Rob Pelinka and the Lakers front office makes?
2: Yeah, it looks like they've completed their moves. They haven't told me anything, but they've done a good job signing players. And if they do anything, it'll just be minor stuff to fill out the roster. But I'd be surprised if anything else big comes down the pike here.
1: Okay. Well, Michael, we appreciate your time so much, man. You know, go enjoy USA. Still scoreless, but go enjoy that game, and we appreciate your time. Thanks so much for joining us.
2: Yeah, this USA defense, man, this goalie already had to make two saves. They got to pick it up.
1: That's right. All right, Michael, thanks so much, man. There you go. Michael Thompson,
3: thanks,
1: the two-time
3: Michael.
1: NBA champion with the Lakers in the 80s and the current Lakers broadcaster for Spectrum Sportsnet. You can find him on Twitter. By the way, great Twitter handle, Kate, for Michael Thompson. Champagne and nuts. Have you ever had champagne and nuts? It's a fantastic combo.
3: I have not. I've had quite a bit of champagne. We'll leave it at that. But not champagne and nuts, no.
1: I was mostly joking. I don't know if that's a play on something. I guess it is.
3: Okay, I was going to say,
1: I've never
3: heard that. You know, cocktail
1: so
3: nuts
1: Google
3: are
1: AI.
3: Always out at parties and, you know, fancy things.
1: Yeah, Google AI tells me champagne and nuts are a classic pairing because the high acidity and effervescence of the wine cut through the rich buttery fats of the nuts. For the best experience, match the nuts' flavor profile to the style of your bubbly, utilizing simple or elevated preparations.
3: Delish.
1: Never knew that.
3: Yeah.
1: Maybe.
3: So, Michael.
1: Maybe I'm not living the high life like Michael Thompson lives.
3: Yeah, I'm probably right there with you. I think he's been to a couple more champagne and nuts type parties than I have.
1: Well, hey, now I got a good, you know, if I next time I host people over, me and my girlfriend, we'll put out some champagne and just a bowl of nuts and say, hey.
3: Yeah, there you
1: sorry,
3: go.
1: You guys have never had this before? My pinky in the air? I'm sorry. I thought thought you guys, you know, had some class. All right, we'll take a break. 310-840-4910 is the number to join the show. 0-0. Weston McKennie looks like he just had a brilliant chance for a header in the box, but didn't get good contact on it. Or Weston McKennie, excuse me, is the one that teed up the cross. And it actually deflected off the Bosnia goalkeeper and then went off one of the other Team USA players' heads. So it was like basically pinball, and it results in an opportunity, but a missed opportunity. So USA and Bosnia scoreless, 18th minute. We'll get you an update when we come back. We'll talk about the wild, wild World Cup games that happened earlier today. This tournament just keeps on giving, baby. And we'll also continue to take your phone calls and your texts on the Jaylen Brown trade. It is a massive one. It's a stunner. It makes zero sense. Paul George is the return for the Boston Celtics along with two first-round picks as Jaylen Brown forms a big three in Philly with Tyrese Maxey and Joel Embiid. 310-840-4910. I'm Pat Boyle. She's Kate Constable. 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
1: All right, welcome all back. BetMGM Tonight, Westwood One Sports. I'm Pat Boyle. She's Kate Constable. The phone number to join the show, 310-840-4910. They're exiting the hydration break. 25th minute, 0-0, USA and Bosnia. We've had a couple of nervy moments for both sides so far. USA has dominated possession, but in terms of the chances, it's been about even. USA is winning possession 78-22. But Bosnia's got the only shot on goal so far, and it was a pretty big one. It required a big save from Mr. Freeze, the USA goalkeeper. Meanwhile, USA two shots, neither of them on target, but USA does have three corner kicks. They have completed 91% of their passes. Bosnia's only completed 53%. And again, possession way in favor of team USA, but still scoreless. That's the only thing that matters, Kate. So overall, I know we're doing a show here, but from what you have watched so far, are you more nervous, less nervous, or about the same from before when, you know, before the game started?
2: Well, I was about to be really nervous, Pat, because I just noticed that my computer had stopped charging and was about to die here. So we got it all plugged in. That really made me nervous. We're good to go now. I'm also a little bit more nervous in the U.S. game. I've got it over on my laptop in the corner here, and just peeking over every now and then. I'm not feeling too confident with where the ball's been. I think Bosnia has given the U.S. a couple decent runs for their money and opportunities that they've had to score that I'm not as confident as my 2-0, I should say, prediction prior to the start of this game with the very, I mean, I'm seeing bits and pieces and limited stuff here. So maybe I don't have the whole story in front of me, but I don't like the small bits and pieces that I have been seeing.
1: Yeah, no, and that's fine. And look, we're doing a show. So, you know, obviously it's different. When I was, you know, when the Knicks were in the NBA finals, Kate, you weren't on the air with me for any of the games, right?
2: No, I wasn't. I wish I was. That would have been entertaining to watch you just sweat during these games and try and do a radio show.
1: Yeah. Yeah. So I guys, listen, most other years, we got to do a show. You don't want to be talking all about a game that somebody can just easily turn off our show to watch or to listen to elsewhere. I was like, well, I'm a diehard Knicks fan. Like, we're going to do a watch party. Like, I can't pretend like it's not going on and to try to do and try to talk about, you know, the NFL in June while the Knicks NBA Finals games are going on. So it was like literally watch party, talking about the game nonstop, breaking down the game into commercial breaks, adding on, you know, taking calls, taking texts. This is not that level. Maybe if USA gets to like the semifinals, then we treat it like a big time watch party. So I don't blame you. I mean, I'm not watching every single second, but I'm peeking over as much as I can. It's the possession is in USA's favor big time, but other than that, the chances created, it's even, if not slightly in favor of Bosnia. They've had the more quality chances. So yeah, I expected it to be sweaty. I said 1-1 going into overtime or extra time, and then I think the USA will win it. But so again, I wouldn't be surprised you don't see a goal for the first half. I wouldn't be surprised if we don't see a goal until at least the hour mark.
2: So, I mean, Pat, your soccer knowledge, I'm a casual, I'll watch during World Cup type of soccer fan. But, like, I mean, the U.S. in their first two games in group play, they scored early. Like, they put the pressure on their opponent early. Yep. They took some pressure off themselves early. So, I mean, they haven't done that, obviously, this game quite yet. We're 28 minutes in, but that's not concerning to you at all? You're still kind of just, this might be, you know, scoring late in the second half type of thing for both of these teams?
1: Yeah. And wow, we got a potential penalty. The referee has waved it off. I thought when I just watched it here, I thought Faux Balogun from the USA just drew a penalty there. He shook the Bosnia defender out of his cleats and the Bosnia defender kind of grabs his arm and pulls him down. And VAR has to take another look at this because all right. It looks like he might have gotten a sliver of his shin guard as he tried to go past him. I don't think that's going to be a penalty. I think they're going to check it, but I can't imagine this is going to be a penalty. That is very, very soft if that's a penalty. When I first saw it on the naked eye, I thought that could be a penalty. Now that they showed the replay, definitely not a penalty. And yeah, and it's not going to be one. I know there's a lot of folks that... Go ahead.
2: These guys are professional actors. Soccer players.
1: Yes, they are.
2: They are great actors. That they can sell so much. Talking about flopping in the NBA. My goodness. They need to make some... Do they have flopping rules in soccer?
1: They do. They do. You should get a yellow card if they call it simulation, right? The Brits and I guess the European folks and the other soccer fans, they always got some fancy term for it. He's been given a yellow card for simulation instead of saying flopping. Yeah, like you can technically get a yellow card if you flop. Most of the time a ref won't give it, but yeah. I mean, look, and that's, you know, just like we had the whole debate with SGA, like it's the art of selling a call. And so yeah, at times, does it look ridiculous? Sure. And I think it's gotten better. Like, I've seen a lot of really bad flopping. I watch a lot of, you know, Premier League soccer throughout the year, too. And, USA scores! USA's got a goal! Bo Balogun, the striker, off a bad turnover from Bosnia. And now they're going to say they're waving it off. Offsides. Ah! Terrible. Offsides.
2: Oh,
1: goal. Look at this one as well.
2: My
1: I got to look at this one.
2: Behind you.
1: Bosnia gives it away, and USA immediately pokes it to Balogun, and he might be a foot offside.
2: He looked a little offside.
1: Oh, man.
2: There. Dang.
1: I think it's offsides. Yeah, I don't think this is going to be a goal. Damn, for a hot minute, I thought that was going to stand. And wow, that's not even that long of a check. Offside, no goal. Waved off. Faux Balogun had a goal. Offside by about a foot. Pretty, pretty close. Yeah, so
2: it
1: just to
2: like
1: get back to the
2: defender on the back end, maybe snuck back behind Balogun where Balogun was above him.
1: Yeah, it was close. It was close, but I think it was the right call. Well, hopefully we get the, you know, like the cartoon, the mannequin, you know, where they basically have the zone of offside and onside. They should show that soon because most of the time when you show the replay just on TV, like it's at an angle and it's like, that's what you're giving us right now? You know, you got thousands, hundreds of thousands, millions of people in elation right now. And then it's ruled offside. And you look at the replay that they show, the first replay, and it's like, it's just like a disjointed angle. How are you supposed to tell from that? So hopefully we get the FIFA animatronic offside the VAR, the assistant referee in the video booth gets to take a look at. But just to get back to the flopping thing, like, yeah, I think flopping has gotten a lot better. You know, somebody that watches Premier League soccer, I've watched, you know, World Cup, Euros for the last 20 years. Flopping used to be really bad, and yeah, they're showing it now. And he was offside by almost a full body length. It was close, but he was pretty clearly off. So the flopping has been better. You have to sell a call. If you get touched, if you get fouled, if you get infringed upon, like, yeah, these guys will exaggerate it a little bit, but. You know, because a lot of the times, at least when I played soccer in high school, and I was a goalie, but like when we would play on the side and when I watch it, like, you know, there are guys that are strong enough. If they get a little clip, like they can fight through it, but it might stop their momentum. So would you risk that to then maybe lose possession a second or two later? Or are you going to just, you know, you're going to go down because you got kicked in the ankle or kicked in the shin guard? You're going to do that.
2: Just feel like makes it a bad product when they're on the ground all the time.
1: Well, it's laying on the ground and it's acting as if you just got shot. That's what I don't like.
2: Yes, that's that. It is how they act. Like it's like they need an ambulance immediately.
1: And I think part of that is probably to try to get the ref to give out a yellow card. Like if you in the moment are able to make it look like it was a really dangerous tackle and you got messed up. You know, those first second or two. But after that, like, yeah, again, the writhing around on the pitch, on the grass. Some of it's time wasting too, because you know, if you see it like in the 80th minute and the team is up and you see a guy do that, you know, you probably think to yourself, oh, he's faking it. And they probably are most of the time. They probably are most of the time. So yeah, I agree. Flopping's not great, but it's
2: like when NBA coaches are waiting to see if they should call a challenge or not, and they send the guy up to the scorer's table to check in. Just stalling.
1: Yes. Yep, exactly. 310-840-4910. Kate, did you happen to catch the England game today? Because my God, was that a scare for our former, what would you call it, captors? We broke away from England. You get the joke. That was quite the scare from DR Congo, who scored 7 minutes in, and England still trailed into the 75th minute when Captain Harry Kane got the tying goal and then scored the game winner in the 86th minute. Did you think, based off of watching that, are England lucky to advance? Like, should Mexico, who they're going to play next, be favored now in the next round? What did you think of England coming back?
2: I mean, I think England was lucky to advance. They did not play very well at all. They played with their food quite a bit. And, I mean, ultimately, yeah, got to advance. I'm not sure that it's necessarily like they're not playing well right now. We need to all panic and Mexico should be favored. But if they show up to this next game against Mexico and start in the manner in which they started today, you're not winning. England's not winning that game. So they need to kind of look in the mirror and get it together. But I'm not sure it'll be, I'm not sure it's like, let's hit the panic button quite yet. I think one of the things that should make England somewhat nervous is it's being played in Mexico City. Mexico's been great defensively, and the crowd, the atmosphere, all of that is, I mean, going to heavily favor Mexico. That could be a little concerning for England if that kind of gets them back on their heels a little bit early on. So I still think England should be favored, but I mean, maybe at the slightest bit based on even some of those just external factors of the crowd and all that.
1: And they are slightly favored on BetMGM just to advance to the next round. England -150, Mexico +120.
2: Okay.
1: You know, here's the reason why I loved Mexico so much going into their game last night against Ecuador. They haven't given up a goal in the tournament. They still haven't given up a goal. And not only that, Kate, you mentioned it's in Mexico City at the Estadio Azteca, the place where the Mexico national team, when they're not hosting a World Cup, like they play friendlies or they play competitive matches when they have the Gold Cup, which is like the North American version of the European Championships. They play at the Azteca. They haven't lost a competitive match there in 13 years. 13 years.
2: Really?
1: And it's not like it's the same players. It's the fact that that stadium in the city with where the elevation is, what, double Denver, right? Mexico City elevation is 7,350 feet. So it's 1.5 times Denver, playing in that elevation, and just the crowd. I mean, they are an incredible fan base. Like, they called it the 12th man. We said about Seattle, other teams and colleges have adopted that. But like, it really is. You're playing the 11 guys on the other side and you're playing the crowd. I think Mexico's going to knock England out. And I agree with you. I think they were lucky to advance because they played very poorly for the entire first half, and they get caught by surprise, and then all of a sudden that first punch, you know, like Mike Tyson said, everybody's got a plan that they get punched in the mouth. And then you get punched in the mouth, and all of a sudden you're the big favorite that's trailing, and every single minute that passed, every opportunity that went wasting, it's the pressure grows. And I give their manager, Thomas Tuchel, a ton of credit, because I think his substitutions helped them win the game. He subs in Anthony Gordon, who ends up getting both assists for Harry Kane. And he took out the right back, Jed Spence, who was getting abused by the guy from DR Congo who scored the goal. And he moved midfielder Declan Rice to right back. And DR Congo had no attack after that. They were gassed. And then, on top of it, Harry Kane and England's attack really started to click. But I think their manager, Thomas Tuchel, I tweeted it as a joke. He should be knighted for the moves he made because it helped them win the game.
2: Pat, did you see the viral clip of fans going crazy in Mexico City that looks like it should be like New Year's Eve celebrations on steroids? Is that right outside the stadium?
1: I don't know if it's right outside the stadium. I think it's downtown. I don't know if the stadium is downtown, but I think that's like their midtown Manhattan, if you will.
2: Okay.
1: Or their downtown Chicago. And it looked like an AI video. It did not look real.
2: It really
1: and whatever did. Drone they used, like, Famp brilliantly captured all the fireworks blowing off, and
2: yeah.
1: It looked like it was a million people just going absolutely bonkers. So yeah, that did look like it was like New Year's Eve, and it looked like it was fake. It looked like it was AI, but it was real, and that's why this World Cup has been so special.
2: Yeah, and that's probably why they haven't lost. Repeat that. They haven't lost in 13 years in that stadium.
1: They haven't lost a competitive game at the Estadio Azteca in 13 years.
2: Wow. All right. I'll change my tune there. Mexico's winning tomorrow. England is done. I hear that.
1: Now, I don't know off the top of my head how many competitive games they've actually played there. It might only end up being like 10. I don't know. I'd have to double check. But I did see the stats that they haven't lost a competitive game in 13 years. Look, I think Mexico's winning anyway, because I think they've been, I think they're like, we talk about who the dark horse is to win, you know, mm-hmm. the World Series, the Super Bowl. We talk who the dark horse is. Like, they are the dark horse. They're the one. They haven't given up a goal. They've got contributions from everybody. It's a different goal score every time, although Quiñones and Raul Jimenez are their main guys, and their defense is rock solid, and they're playing at home again. So if they have to play in the States for the quarterfinals, which I think they would, then maybe I would say, all right, I would pick against them. I'm not picking against them against England. Especially not with what I saw with England barely squeaking by. And credit to the DR Congo. They were a great side. They were passionate. They played attacking football. They were really, really good. But England should not have needed to sweat that out as much as they did. 310-840-4910 is the number to join the show. We're nearing halftime. It's still scoreless. We'll get you an update when we come back. More of your calls, more of your texts on the other big topics of the day. The Jaylen Brown trade to the Sixers and the Lakers making a flurry of moves a day after LeBron moves on. I'm Pat Boyle. She's Kate Constable. This is BetMGM Tonight on Westwood One Sports.
0: We know you're jonesing for some football just like we are. And yes, we're counting. NFL training camps begin opening in 21 days. Your home for the NFL. Westwood One Sports. This is your home of the Flames.
3: Coleman steals it, walks in, shoots, and scores. Blake Coleman walks in and fires the puck off the post and in, makes it 1-0 Flames.
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0: I'm Pat Boyle. She's Kate Constable. The phone number to join the show is 310-840-4910. That's 310-840-4910. Before we get an update on USA and Bosnia, Kate, I think I got the tweet of the night here. Somebody said, Philly sent... Oh, let me find it again. Philly traded a 29-year-old disgruntled and possibly misunderstood Brown in the prime of his career to New England, and Boston sent one right back. And that is A.J. Brown from the Eagles to the Patriots and Jaylen Brown from the Celtics to the Sixers. Brown for Brown, both 29 of them, both disgruntled. Cue Larry David, Curb Your Enthusiasm. Are you disgruntled?
1: That's a solid tweet right there. I'm such a bad tweeter, Pat. Like, I wish I could come up with good tweets like that.
0: Same.
1: It's like, it's a talent. It's a skill that some people have with that type of stuff. I do not have it. But that's a solid tweet right there.
0: It is. By the way, I'm watching Rich Paul, I think, said to Max Kellerman, whatever podcast that is, he said, I've talked to about 12 to 14 teams. If anyone knows LJ, which I've never heard LeBron, LBJ, I've never heard LeBron be referred to as LJ. If anyone knows LeBron, he wants to be competitive. As long as there's indoor and outdoor golf, he'll be fine. Now, the irony in that is that there's indoor golf anywhere. Anywhere. And, you know, you might not be able to golf in, I mean, I'm just going to throw out a city because I know it's cold in the winter. You might not be able to golf in Cleveland, which is also kind of where I think LeBron goes. You might not be able to golf in Cleveland in January, but you could probably golf in Cleveland when it's in the off season. How much golfing is LeBron really doing during the season? That's a good question, Kate. How much golfing do you think NBA players do during the season for those of them that like golf?
1: I mean, I heard that I heard this on another podcast of someone's today, that the Warriors golf a ton during the season. Like, if they're in Miami, if they're somewhere warm, Steph will go play around. I believe I heard that on the Hoop Collective with Brian Windhorst. I have not fact-checked that. I have no inside scoop onto what the Warriors are doing. I can't imagine too many players, though, Pat. Like, we all know MJ used to golf during the season. No one right now golfs the way he used to before games. So I don't think there's too much golfing going on during the season. But I would say there's probably a nice top golf or two in Cleveland, right? LeBron can hit up those the links in that manner if he really needs his golf fix. Because Rich Paul said he wants to go somewhere where he can be happy. Do golf courses make him happy? Is that the key to making him happy? Or is it where he can win a championship? Is that what's going to make him happy?
0: I mean, again,
1: his happiness,
0: like,
1: is,
0: I don't know,
1: subjective.
0: About you. Yeah, I don't know about you. I mean, they spend half the season on the road. So it's like, okay, that's kind of out of your control. And so when you're at home, that's, I don't know, 3 months worth of a 6 month season. And half of those days, like, so you have like what, maybe 45 days when you're at home that you could maybe golf during the NBA season. I mean, between the back-to-backs and 82 games in 6 months, I'm not golf. Maybe I'll golf like two or three. I don't like golf that much. I'd rather play tennis.

0: Yeah, I don't know. Maybe $40 million a year, whatever that check shakes out to be, each game check or every 2 weeks, maybe that would get you some freedom.
1: That might change things for me a little bit.
0: Yeah.
1: that certainly might change.
0: Oh, you want to go golfing?
1: Change my tune.
0: Sure. Yeah, can I just have $500,000 to go shopping next week? By the way, USA is up 1-0. Faux Balogun scored right before we came back from a commercial break off of a deflected pass. He picked it up, nutmegs the goalkeeper, 1-0 USA. And then just now, Faux Balogun hit the crossbar, nearly scored again. But it is about to be halftime any second. USA leading Bosnia and Herzegovina 1-0, trying to get to the round of 16. We'll get you an update when we come back. We'll reset. We got a lot to do, so get aboard if you want to join the show at 310-840-4910. I'm Pat Boyle. She's Kate Constable. And this is BetMGM Tonight, right here on Westwood One Sports.
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4: 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The Blue Jays win the ball game and they win the series. They take the first two from the Angels, dominating today 6-1 over the Halos.
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0: here on Westwood One Sports. I'm Pat Boyle. 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Crazy show so far. In case you missed it and you're just joining us, blockbuster, brain-busting trade in the NBA that went down at about 6:15 p.m. Eastern, right in the middle of our first segment. The Boston Celtics are trading 2024 Finals MVP, five-time All-Star Jaylen Brown to the Philadelphia 76ers, and all they're getting back is 36-year-old Paul George, two first-round picks, and two second-round picks. It is a shocking trade, and it's one that makes zero sense. I think Brad Stevens is, I think he's high off his ass. To say what I'm really feeling here, Kate, about this trade, this does not make any sense. We've been trying to make sense of it all shows so far. There's really not much rationale behind it for the Boston Celtics. And the Philadelphia 76ers are now a real legit contender in the Eastern Conference. Jaylen Brown joining up with Tyrese Maxey, Joel Embiid, and Vijay Edgecombe. We've also talked about the Lakers. They made some big moves today. They traded for Walker Kessler from the Jazz, finally got themselves a great rim protector, shot blocker, and lob threat. And then they signed him for a four-year, $130 million extension. They also brought in Quentin Grimes, Sandro Mamukelashvili, and Colin Sexton. And so we debated to start the show before the Jaylen Brown news, are the Lakers now better with LeBron moving on and the moves they made today? Also, Team USA is up 1-0 at the half against Bosnia, so you want to get in on any of that. The talk and text line is 310-840-4910. That's 310-840-4910. Kate, we've had almost 3 hours to think about it here. And, you know, I keep seeing from a lot of folks that apparently the Giannis trade had a good shot of happening if the Celtics included Hugo Gonzalez. And that was where the Celtics said, no thanks, because the Celtics refused to include Hugo Gonzalez to get Giannis. And Hugo Gonzalez, again, he's only 20 years old. He could end up being a really great player. But in his rookie season, the 20-year-old from Spain averaged 4 points per game, under 3.5 rebounds, a half of an assist. He did shoot 48% from the field and 36% from deep, but he averaged 4 points per game. You are refusing to give up that player to get Giannis, and instead your pivot is to trade Jaylen Brown to the Sixers and get back Paul George and two first-round picks? Like, what are we talking about, Kate?
1: I hope Hugo Gonzalez gets some solid playing time this year. Averaged 14, yeah, just over 14 minutes last year. If he is not on the floor for 25 minutes a game, what are we doing? Like, if you were too, if you didn't want to give him up in the Giannis trade, this kid better be playing a major role in your organization going forward. Because and it's all hindsight. Now you know, okay, this is what you got back for Jaylen Brown, and it's not anything near what Giannis would have returned you. But if Hugo Gonzalez is what held them up for the Giannis trade, then I hope he turns out to be just this absolute superstar dynamic player. Because if not, the Celtics are going to look back and say, what in the world were we doing? Not a good look if Hugo Gonzalez ends up being out of the league or a rotational player in the next couple of years. And I don't know what Hugo Gonzalez is going to turn into. I just hope he turns into something because the Celtics essentially passed on Giannis to keep him.
0: Yeah, he better turn into an all-star.
1: Yeah.
0: I don't want, like you said, this year, 25 minutes a game. Yeah, like that's probably fair. 10 points per game at the bare minimum. It, within 3 years, he better be an all-star. And he better be a perennial all-star. Like, he better be, you know, right alongside Jason Tatum. And that's the duo that the Boston Celtics use to be a perennial playoff team every year. Because you could have had Giannis and Tatum. And I'm like, and I'm assuming Jaylen Brown would have went to Milwaukee, right? So you could have had Tatum, Giannis, and the rest of the squad. It wouldn't have been Tatum, Giannis, and Jaylen Brown. You could have had Tatum and Giannis, and you didn't want to include 20-year-old Hugo Gonzalez. And so now you got Paul George and two first-round picks from the Sixers, which might not even be that good because the Sixers look like a pretty damn good team now. Hugo Gonzalez better be an all-star. By the way, I like Underdog NBA. I feel like they're a very reliable account on Twitter, especially if you like fantasy. They've got the lineups always, the injuries, like news, like they're always right on top of it. I don't know. I can't decipher how good Underdog NBA has been on rumors, although they normally just aggregate stuff. But according to Tony Jones, who covers the Sixers and the NBA for The Athletic, and so that should be a very reputable source. And now I'm at his page, and the Athletic NBA has reposted it 14 minutes ago. Or they've tweeted it out 14 minutes ago. The Philadelphia 76ers have expressed interest in acquiring LeBron James, a source tells Tony Jones, and at T. Jones on the NBA. So if you thought the Sixers might be good after this Jaylen Brown trade, can you imagine? And I don't know if they're able to use the non-taxpayer mid-level exception on LeBron James, $15 million. But whatever space they got left before they get to the second apron, if they can acquire LeBron and you've got Jaylen Brown, LeBron James, Tyrese Maxey, VJ Edgecombe, and Joel Embiid, that's the best team in the Eastern Conference. And that team can win a championship this year. And again, Kate, you know I'm not BSing and I'm not being hyperbolic because I'm a diehard Knicks fan, and it would break me. As much joy as I got from a Knicks championship this year, joy to last me a lifetime, there would be more pain and torture than if a year later the Sixers win a title with LeBron and Jaylen Brown. It would be worse. It would undo the Knicks championship for me, honestly.
1: Undo it. That's too far.
0: You can't undo it.
1: But I get what you're saying. And I don't think, I mean, the Sixers have not been a team whose name has been thrown around in the LeBron James sweepstake. But up until now, Jaylen Brown wasn't on the 76ers. Can you golf in Philly in the winter? No. The answer to that, no. But I'm sure they have some great courses, you know, in the fall and the spring. That opens up a whole nother option, I think, for LeBron. It felt like it was between the Warriors and the Cavs, and that's just based on all the reporting from the people that cover the league and speculation and all of that. But I mean, if LeBron wants another championship, and who wouldn't, right? Like, we can't necessarily blame LeBron for wanting to go somewhere to win a championship. That's the goal of playing sports. If that's what he's looking for in his final season, I think Philly might be a decent destination for that to happen. Again, also, I mean, as we always say, like, assuming Embiid stays healthy, but even if Embiid can't stay healthy throughout the entire season, LeBron James, Jaylen Brown, Tyrese Maxey, and Edgecombe, like, that's a pretty solid four right there. I don't know. I'm with you. I don't know the logistics of it all and what the Sixers, you know, their books are like. But if they can make that happen, I think they have to go for it.
0: I wonder on the flip side, Kate, is there any shot that the Celtics are going to try to go after LeBron? There's no shot. There's no chance.
1: Why do you say no chance?
0: Okay, why would they? Why would he ever go to Boston? That's maybe why. Maybe it's not why wouldn't they? Why wouldn't the Celtics go after LeBron? Why would LeBron ever go to Boston? Especially after this trade. He likes Jaylen Brown. I don't know how LeBron, what his personal friendship level is with either Paul George or Jason Tatum. He's not going to Boston. He's got a better chance of winning going to Philly. There's no chance he's going to Boston.
1: Oh, he'd have a significantly better chance winning going to Philly than to Boston next season. Boston is, especially with, I guess Mitchell Robinson, your boy, is now a Boston Celtic.
0: Yeah, that's true.
1: But it's Tatum, it's Derek White, it's Pritchard, it's Mitchell Robinson. Who am I missing?
0: Sorry, I wasn't paying attention. Hauser? I was looking at a tweet that is definitely Centel.
1: My point being, Tatum, that Boston is not a championship team right now, in my opinion.
0: Yeah. Tatum, Derek White, Sam Hauser, Peyton Pritchard, Paul George, Mitchell Robinson, Hugo Gonzalez, the great Hugo Gonzalez, Luca Garza, Baylor Shireman, Namia Shikita. It got worse in every sense of the definition. Unless there is another move coming, but we debated that. Are they redirecting Paul George? It does not matter, because the return that you got for Jaylen Brown is a disgrace. It's a disgrace.
1: Yes. Bottom line, yes, it's a disgrace. It's an even bigger disgrace when you could have had Giannis and what the Bucks got back for Giannis and what Walker Kessler went for today and what Desmond Bain went for a couple of years ago and Mikal Bridges. Kawhi Leonard. How old is Kawhi Leonard right now? 35?
0: Yep.
1: Like, Kawhi Leonard went for more. And Kawhi Leonard may not even be able to play, with this aspiration stuff going on. I mean, I think he will. I think, if anything, just the Clippers will be punished. And I'm sure the Raptors did their due diligence with the league office before for Kawhi. But the point being that Kawhi Leonard, at age 35, with his injury history, went for more than Jaylen Brown.
0: Yeah. 310-840-4910. All right, second half has started, Kate. Now it's, can the USA? I didn't think they would score in the first half. They got a late goal in the first half, and they got the lead. Part of me deep down thought that maybe Bosnia would score first, and the USA would have to come back, just like we saw England have to do, like we saw Belgium have to do. We got to talk about that game, by the way. But USA's got the goal first, so like, you always feel like you're the favorite. You got the goal lead. Sure, Bosnia could come back and tie it. And it feels like at worst right now, USA would be heading to overtime. But they're ahead and they're at home and they've played pretty well. So I feel a lot more confident than I did before the game. And you were the one that said 2-0. So I think that's very much possible here. I said 1-1 going to extra time. You said 2-0. And I'd say it's probably more likely that it would go 2-0 because Bosnia they're not known for their offense. And now they're going to have to find an equalizing goal.
1: And I mean, they're known more so for their defense. And I mean, it kind of the analogy that I give myself just to understand strategy in soccer a little bit better is like, in the NFL, teams who want to lean on the run, slow the game down, muck it up, all of that stuff. It feels like that's kind of how Bosnia plays in terms of their defense and wanting to slow the game down a little bit, limit the number of opportunities that the U.S. has. Well, the U.S. already scored once. So that kind of, I mean, as we get deeper into the game too, that strategy kind of has to go out of the way because they need to counter and get on the board themselves. So I think that the U.S. already being up 1-0 like puts pressure on Bosnia more so than it would to a primarily offensive team that's attacking a ton versus a team like Bosnia that wants to sit back and rely on their defense.
0: Yeah, I agree. I agree 100%. So again, USA is in a great spot right now, up 1-0, 49th minute, second half just underway. So, Kate, we have a couple minutes here. Why don't we talk about that Belgium game? Because we talked about England and the DR Congo. That Belgium game was still going on when our show started, and it was lunacy. I mean, I put in our show rundown all the negatives about Belgium. They were down 2-0, you know, barring a miracle comeback. Is this a no-show? The end of the line for one of the great midfielders of all time, Kevin De Bruyne. And instead, they're down 2-0 in the 85th minute. They score. Then they score again 5 minutes later to tie the game. And then they win it on a penalty that was awarded basically in the final minute of extra time. In the 120th minute, you had the two sides basically fighting one another. Then Senegal was wasting time. The penalty doesn't end up getting taken for another 5 minutes, but Belgium makes it. And so they come back from 2-0 down with about 6-7 minutes to go, and they win the game in extra time. And Senegal, I mean, this is a collapse. And out of all the thrilling finishes we've seen so far at the World Cup, we get another one. It's like and maybe that's the other reason why I'm still a little bit nervous, because it feels like, Kate, every single game, maybe with the exception of Mexico and France, every single game in the knockout stages has had a late tying goal or it's had some kind of chaotic drama. And we got another, the latest installment of this, and that Belgium win. What, I mean, incredible comeback. And I got to give Senegal credit. They were the better team for 95% of the game. And then they slipped up for 5 minutes and that was it.
1: I mean, you wrote in the rundown, yes, barring a miracle comeback. That kind of was a miracle comeback. Like, you score three goals to win in the final. I mean, with the penalty in the final moments of the game. That's kind of miracle-esque in the World Cup. I thought Senegal was a significantly better team than Belgium, and Belgium is very lucky to be moving on, which now the U.S. will play, knock on wood, if the U.S. moves on here, where had the U.S. had Senegal in the next round, that path for the United States might have been a little bit easier into the, what would that be, the quarterfinals?
0: Yeah. Yeah, and I think you're right, and I am not a Belgium defender, but, like, you know, a lot of people said, oh, this team is fraudulent, they're frauds, like, they have no business being here, should have gone on the group stage. Like, okay, yeah, like, they have underperformed, and, you know, Belgium basically had their golden age at the World Cup 4 years ago, and they didn't even make it out of the group stage in that one either. If I'm not mistaken, yeah, I'm looking back. Yeah, they lost. They beat Canada, then they lost to Morocco, and they tied Croatia 0-0, and they got knocked out in the group stage. And that was like the greatest Belgium team of all time. And they couldn't even make it out of the group stage. And now 4 years later, it's like, all right, a lot of those guys now were like, they were like 30 to 32 years old. That was like their last chance. Now they've got a younger team. And so I guess expectations shouldn't have been that high, but I don't know. I still thought that they were the better team going into that game against Senegal, but then they were just getting outplayed and outclassed. And so for them to come back and win that thing at the death, I still think, yeah, Senegal was probably a better matchup. They were a faster team. They were faster than Belgium. Belgium is more X's and O's, tactical, you know, good passing team, good at whipping in crosses, but they just struggled to put the ball in the back of net until the last 5 minutes of the game. So I agree. I think the better matchup probably is Belgium. But, you know, my one friend who was all excited when they were down 2-0 and they came back and he goes, damn, I wish we would have played Belgium. I was like, first of all, let's make sure the U.S. can beat Bosnia tonight. Second of all, be careful what you wish for after Belgium ended up coming back. So, yeah, if USA holds on and wins, they will play Belgium in the round of 16. And that should be a good one. USA will probably be a slight favorite in that game.
1: I just wonder, both with Belgium and England, what this next game looks like for them. Because, like, are they vulnerable in this tournament? Are they underperforming? Does that carry on with them to the next round? Is this a wake-up call for both of those teams having to win late in the game, where they come out and look like completely different teams in this round of 16? Like, those are the questions that I have for those two teams who, because Belgium was favored over Senegal going into that game. Am I wrong on that? Like Belgium was the team
0: to advance. They were like minus one. They were like minus 175. They weren't a huge favorite. They were definitely the favorite though.
1: But still, so I wonder if this is enough of a wake-up call for those two teams, or if they are just underperforming to the market's expectations of them so far.
0: I think for Belgium, it was definitely underperforming according to the expectations. For England, I think it was more so of a wake-up call, and I think that their starting lineup needs to be much different for the next round against Mexico. I honestly, though, Kate, I was kind of hoping that England was going to win convincingly, because then they probably would have been a bigger favorite against Mexico, and I think Mexico wins. So then I was honestly hoping that Mexico was like a...
1: You could bet Mexico.
0: decently sized underdog, get more value on it. But now it's, you know, England's minus 150 to advance. Mexico's plus 120. So it's England is a very slight favorite in that game. But either way, I still think I don't think they're going into Mexico and winning that game. And I'll hold my hat on that stat that Mexico has not lost at the Azteca in 13 years. 310-840-4910. Phone number to join the show. We'll get more of your Jaylen Brown trade phone calls and texts when we come back. 310-840-4910. Get you an update on Team USA. They're up 1-0 right now in the 55th minute against Bosnia. I'm Pat Boyle. She's Kate Constable. This is BetMGM Tonight right here on Westwood One Sports.
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3: Clement lifts one. High in the air out to left. Roback turns at the fence. See you later. Home run Ernie Clement, and the Blue Jays lead it 9-0.
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1: Welcome on back, BetMGM Tonight, Westwood One Sports. I'm Pat Boyle, she's Kate Constable. The phone number to join the show is 310-840-4910. Again, that's 310-840-4910. You can call, you can text. I saw another good tweet, by the way, Kate, as we are, I want more. I feel like there needs to be more coming through the way here. With this Jaylen Brown trade going to the Sixers for Paul George and two first round picks. By the way, there is a lot of people pretending like the Celtics got better with this trade. I can't believe it. I'm astounded. I told you there would be contrarians, Kate.
2: Who?
1: I mean, I don't want to give them any attention, but
2: just people on Twitter.
1: One of them is a young kid that works at WFAN, and he covers the Knicks, and he does a good job, and he knows ball, and his name's Chris Persianen, and he's tweeted a couple of times, like, oh, the Celtics got better. The Celtics are better today. Now, again, he used the Mitchell Robinson signing as reasoning for it, but basically saying that the Celtics are better for trading Jaylen Brown, and There's just no shot. And I got, you know, the analytics, one analytics nerd. Oh, if you look at his, their plus minus box, you know, when Jaylen Brown is on and off the floor and he's a volume shooter and his true free field goal percentage reflect, like, shut up. So I hate when all the nerds get involved when it comes down to the MVP and the races when they're very close. But then you get all these analytics nerds to explain why Jokic is the MVP or why so-and-so is the MVP. It's like, shut up. So you got some of those people in the mix as well.
2: Here's something that I know we're going to talk a little tennis here, Pat, but here's something we could talk about later on. A poll that I just saw. Who's better, Tyrese Maxey or Jaylen Brown? Is it by far Jaylen Brown or is it?
1: Yes.
2: Is it 60-40 or is it 70-30?
1: I would say it's 60-40.
2: Okay.
1: By the way, sorry, did you want to continue with that?
2: No, that's all. 60-40,
1: sorry, I'm a little distracted because USA just got a red card.
2: Uh-oh.
1: Bo Balogun, the goal scorer, the striker, gets a red card for... I mean, there was a ball that was... It was a long ball sent over. I only saw the replay. I saw the back end of the replay. It bounced over, and there was a Bosnia player that had positioning for it, and Balogun, who scored the goal, tries to go and get his foot in between the Bosnia player's legs, and instead, his cleat he didn't really step on, but his foot lands on the back of his leg. And then as they continue running, his foot kind of comes down on the back of his ankle. And they did a VAR review and everything. It wasn't like the referee made the call. A video assistant referee suggested that they go take a look at it and suggested a red card. And so Bo Balogun has just been given a red. Not only is he out for the rest of this game and the USA has to play with 10 players, he is going to be out for the next round if USA is able to hold on and win. This is a massive loss for the next round. But on top of that, USA is down to 10 men. And they're up 1-0 in the 66th minute. But Bosnia now has a man advantage. And the playing field has just been leveled. And this is like the worst thing that could have happened. And Bosnia gets a shot on goal immediately, but it's right at the goalie Freeze, who makes the save. This is worst case scenario. And if you were feeling confident, you shouldn't anymore. Because now this is going to be a sweat of epic proportion for the final 30 minutes just to hold on and win this game 1-0. Because I can say with nearly a guarantee, as somebody that played soccer, somebody that watches soccer, there is a 99% chance USA is not scoring again. So it's can they keep Bosnia from scoring? and you're down to 10 men for 30 minutes. That's not easy.
2: And Bosnia's already had a chance on goal.
1: Yeah,
2: that's certainly worst case. I mean, terrible for any player in the U.S. to get a red card and be out the next round and for them to be playing one down. But for it to be that player of all players who has only have three of our, what do we have now, seven?
1: I know he scored two against Paraguay. I forget off the top of my head if he scored against Australia or Turkey.
2: I don't believe, but like for our lead goal scorer to be out now?
1: Yeah, Lohan, let me double check. So Australia was an own goal, and then Freeman and Paraguay, Balogun had two. So actually, let me see. Did he score against Turkey? He did not. So yeah, three goals, leading goal scorer. Out for the rest of the game. USA down to 10 men. No matter, like, this goes to, if Bosnia comes back and ties this, they just had another shot on goal, a weak one, but another shot on goal. Even if Bosnia comes back and ties this and it goes to extra time, you don't get the man back. You're down to 10 men for the rest of the game. He can't take a penalty if it were to go to a penalty shootout. And even if USA holds on and wins and gets to the next round to play Belgium, he's out, automatic suspension for that game as well. Terrible. Wow.
2: But
1: borderline brutal, just borderline brutal call, but soccer has made such a big, you know, emphasis on the studs of the cleats coming down on a player's ankle, you know, the back of a player's ankle. And so I guess by the letter of the law, then that's probably what they were saying, that it probably should be a red card. But, you know, in the circumstances and in the context of the moment, that is a brutal time to give somebody a red card.
2: What, I didn't see this, and I haven't even seen a replay of it yet, but was it intentional? Or even if it's accidental, they still will give you a red card and it doesn't matter? It's just,
1: yeah,
2: it is what it is.
1: It doesn't necessarily have to be intentional. If it's just a severely mistimed tackle and it studs on the guy's ankle or on the back of his ankle, then yeah, you're going to get a red card. They're just showing it right now. So he landed.
2: All right, I'm like, it's just seconds behind you. So I'm going to keep watching.
1: Yeah, you'll see it. They just called for the hydration break. So you got the little mini 3-minute timeout here, and they show the replay of the goal first, I think, and then they show the the replay of the challenge of the tackle. And it's definitely not intentional. It was just mistimed. But it was, you know, it's like a ball that was bouncing towards them. I mean, look, it was a bad tackle. It was a bad tackle. I think that's just tough. That's just cruel to get a red card like that when it's clearly not intentional.
2: Yeah. I think these next, I mean, I know we've already played a couple minutes since that red card was given out, but these next 5-10 minutes are going to be crucial in terms of how the U.S. responds to this. I mean, you're already down one man, but I mean, there's no hanging your head at all here.
1: No, I mean, look, they got to finish out the game. They got to finish out this game because you're down to 10 men for the next 30 minutes. And if Bosnia scores and ties it up, you're playing down to 10 men for an hour because then you have 30 minutes of extra time. So you're going to end up, if Bosnia ties this and sends it to extra time, you're going to end up playing half the game with a man down. I mean, you can't afford that scenario. You have to hold this out. And part of me thinks maybe they will actually continue to play, not attacking, like they're not going to risk getting caught out on a counterattack, but like, you got to get a second goal. I think maybe the wrong strategy would be to try to just go into a defensive shell and play not to lose. Even though you're down a man, maybe they still can score another goal. Maybe you get a penalty. Maybe you get something, a corner or a free kick that you could score off of. But I'm hoping in the moment it would be very easy to say, all right, let's park the bus. Let's play not to lose. Let's play in a shell and let's just put everybody on our defensive side and try to keep Bosnia from scoring. It's easy to do that in the moment, but hopefully USA continues to remain as, you know, smartly aggressive and get that second goal, because then it probably would be over.
2: if the U.S. loses because of this, I mean, to have the type of team that they have this year, this World Cup, to have played how they have through those first two games, the Turkey game, obviously, I mean, that didn't matter much. And then to be up in the first round of the knockout stage, be favored in it, and then have something like this happen and lose, that would be a brutal way to go out.
1: Yes, it would. 310-840-4910. That's the phone number to join the show. You can call, you can text. USA is down to 10 men. Fo Balogun, the goal scorer, sent off with a red card. 1-0 USA, 72nd minute. We'll have an update for you when we come back. And we'll also talk a little tennis. Wimbledon's heating up. Kate, you know I love me some tennis. So we had a pretty eventful day. No gigantic upsets like we did yesterday, but we nearly had one to our girl Coco Gauff. We'll talk about it when we come back. 310-840-4910. I'm Pat Boyle. She's Kate Constable. The phone number to... I already gave out the phone number. This is BetMGM Tonight right here on Westwood One Sports.
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1: Welcome on back. BetMGM Tonight, Westwood One Sports. I'm Pat Boyle. She's Kate Constable. And Kate, Christian Pulisic has a goal, but he's ruled offsides. And let's see. Is this going to get overturned? No. No, Pulisic was absolutely offsides. I think the only thing you can maybe make the argument is that the ball never... It doesn't matter.
2: No, he is way offsides on that one.
1: It was an attempted shot that got blocked, and when the shot was attempted by the other player on USA, he was off by like 3 feet. So, yeah, he then gets the... He scoops home the rebound, but he was way offsides. Well, that would have basically ended it, even with USA down to 10 men because of a red card to Fo Balogun, who scored the first goal for USA. 2-0 up with only about 12 to 15 minutes to play. That would have been it. But instead, it's the second goal this game that USA has been ruled out for offsides. They still lead 1-0. It's now in the 80th minute. Bosnia's manager just got a yellow card. He's going nuts on the, on the touchline, on the sidelines. Because he picked up the ball, and he's trying to give instructions to his team, and I think they gave him a yellow, or he's yelling at the ref. And so they give him a yellow card. You can't yell at the ref like that.
2: Can you pick up the ball like that?
1: I was trying to, I didn't see a right away when it happened. If it was Bosnia's throwing, then yeah, your manager could pick it up.
2: Oh, okay.
1: Because, yeah. But if it was USA's throwing and he picks it up, you could... You know, you could say that he's wasting time, delay a game.
2: Yeah.
1: But this game's getting, I don't know if it's getting spicy. Chippy as much as it is Bosnia is just kind of melting down right now. USA went down to 10 men about, 12, 13 minutes ago. And Bosnia has not been able to score yet. And they still got 15 minutes. They got to stay composed. I mean, if you're a USA fan like we are, then you want them to melt down. But it feels like they're melting down right now. Like they're very frustrated, and you got
2: to. Well, the pressure is on them, despite us only having 10 players. I mean, time is ticking away, and they need to generate more opportunities sooner rather than later. That would be a case for. Well, it shouldn't be a case for melting down, but as pressure mounts, you know, sometimes that happens.
1: You got a critical free kick here, right outside the 18-yard box for USA. This is a dangerous proposition, and it looks like either Tillman or Anthony Robinson are going to take it. You score here, and the game is basically over. I would say basically, because Belgium again was down 2-0, and they weren't. You know, Senegal didn't have 10 men, and Belgium still came back. So I guess 2-0 with USA having 10 men still would be possible, but it would be highly unlikely considering Bosnia has not been able to score yet. But this is it. This is your chance right here for Team USA to nearly put the game to bed if they can score off of this. And it looks like it's going to be Tillman that takes it. Oh, and he scores! Wow, he drills it right into the back of the net. What a free kick. What a goal. 2-0 USA.
2: Wow.
1: And they can taste the round of 16 now.
2: Wow. What a kick.
1: I mean, he just curled that in right into the side of the net. Off the naked eye, it looked like to me that the Bosnia goalie maybe should have saved it, but that's a heck of a free kick there. Wow, what a goal. I mean, you need that
2: in the perfect spot.
1: Yeah, you need that as the insurance, and you got it. Incredible.
2: And if we thought Bosnia was melting down 2 minutes ago, they may be melting down for the remainder of this game, trying to do something to get back into it. But no, this is it. I mean, you're right. That's the insurance. The insurance run, the insurance goal that you needed. But Pat, we can't be so certain because look what happened with Belgium earlier today and England. Like, there's still time left. We can't count our, the goalie got a hand on it, but.
1: Yeah, that should have been saved. Malik Tillman. Yeah. Malik Tillman in the 82nd minute off the free kick. It should have been saved, but it was still a pretty damn good free kick. And with the USA down to 10 men, you needed something to save your bacon. Otherwise, you would have been suffering and sweating for the remainder of the game. And Malik Tillman, they get a free kick, and he just curls it right in. And that should just about do it. Again, there's probably going to be, because of that red card and the stoppage that it took for that, I mean, Kate, we're maybe looking at 7 minutes.
2: I was going to say,
1: of extra time. If I had to make a guess, we're probably going to get 7 minutes of extra time. So there's probably about 14 minutes of real time here to still see this thing out. But how about this? USA's last win versus a European team, December of 2021 against none other than Bosnia and Herzegovina. So trying to beat them again, get through to the round of 16 to play Belgium. And again, guessing there's going to be about 7 minutes of real time, of extra time. So you got about 13 minutes, in my opinion, to go here in this one. But wow, that is a hell of a goal. And Kate, we wondered if Team USA could handle the pressure, could handle the expectations, playing at home, being priced as a massive favorite. And I don't care what players and coaches tell you. Oh, they don't care about what the sports books say, or they don't pay attention to the outside noise. Like, you've had 5 days, right, to get ready for this game. I guarantee you, at one point or another, somebody on the team or somebody, you know, one of the coaches said, "Wow, like we're basically being priced as massive favorites to win this game." And then that sets in. You could try to ignore it all you want. You can't. These guys are on social media, so the pressure and the expectations of being this big of a favorite to win at home, and there's still a couple of minutes left, but so far they have delivered, and they've delivered in somewhat convincing fashion. It's a hell of a performance.
2: Hell of a performance with a man down too. That situation, pressure's on you. All these players know exactly who's favored in all these games. If anyone tells you they don't look at that stuff, that's BS. Everyone knows. So to go into it with that pressure on as well, and being one of the first U.S. teams in the World Cup in a very long time to be favored in a knockout round game, I think the U.S. has handled that pressure fairly pretty well. I don't think they'd be up 2-0 if they didn't, or they weren't.
1: I would agree. So now it's, you know, again, you want to shut this thing down. Now they're just going to go into a shell here, but you don't want to let one goal squeak in. You don't want to let one goal squeak in. Number to join the show, 310-840-4910. That's 310-840-4910. Kate, I haven't even given my take yet on Mitchell Robinson.
2: No, you have not.
1: One of the beloved members of the New York Knicks signing with the Boston Celtics.
2: Do you want to give that now, or we only have a minute left? Why don't you give that on the other side?

0: when we come back, and we'll do it as part of Hot and Cold. Hot or cold. We'll get producer Brandon Combs in the mix. Final hour's coming up next. We'll get you an update. USA should be a mere minutes away from closing out Bosnia when we return. So don't go anywhere. We'll have instant post-game reaction and analysis as well. I'm Pat Boyle. She's Kate Constable. This is BetMGM Tonight, right here on Westwood One Sports.
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1: 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Open phone lines is how we normally do it for the final hour of the show. So the talk and text line to join is 310-840-4910. You could call, you could text 310-840-4910. In case you're just joining us, it's been a chaotic show and it in all the right ways for us. Chaos in the NBA. Jaylen Brown traded from the Boston Celtics to the Philadelphia 76ers. Boston gets back 36-year-old Paul George, two first-round picks, two second-round picks. Me and Kate have been racking our brains the entire show trying to figure out how the hell Brad Stevens was able to make this trade, why the Celtics desperately wanted to get rid of Jaylen Brown, why that's the return, and why and how. Like, how did nobody else in the league try to offer what the Philadelphia 76ers got away with offering? And how legit are the Sixers now? I think they are the second or third best team in the East. Jaylen Brown, Tyrese Maxey, Joel Embiid. Also, we broke down the Lakers' moves today. They traded for Walker Kessler, got themselves a rim protector and a shot blocker, made three other free agent signings. And then, but lately, we've been locked in on Team USA. Right now, there's 5 minutes to go. USA leads Bosnia 2-0. Bo Balogun scored at the end of the first half. He got sent off for a red card in the first 15 minutes of the second half. And then Malik Tillman said, no problem. I'll just curl in a beautiful free kick goal. That was about 10 minutes ago. And so USA in great shape. They are down to 10 players, but they've only got a couple of minutes left to see off to get to the round of 16 to play Belgium. So we'll get your phone calls and your texts on any of those topics, 310-840-4910. But Kate, you want to do a little hot or cold here?
2: Let's do it. I'm ready.
1: All right, let's get producer Brandon Combs into the mix. Combs, what's going on, brother?
3: What is going on indeed? Unbelievable stuff tonight. We got trades, we've got soccer, we've got Kate and Pat yelling about stuff. It's been fun.
1: Well, it's mostly me yelling about stuff, which is par for the course. Kate has definitely been way more under control than I have.
3: Yeah. Give that about a year or two. Once the baby gets a little bit older, you'll start doing a lot more yelling, Kate. I promise.
2: The baby's been doing a lot of yelling throughout the show here. You guys can't hear.
3: That's okay,
2: the baby's
3: though.
2: Baby's been having herself a time.
3: She is allowed. All right. Are you guys, let's see here. You guys want to go, let's go basketball first. Let's go Sixers win the Eastern Conference. Hot or cold, Kate?
2: I mean, right now that's hot. Right now, they look like a pretty solid team. I'm switching my tune. I'm going cold. Joel Embiid, he's the X factor there. Is he going to stay healthy? He never does. Joel Embiid hasn't gotten out of the second round of the playoffs his entire career. I'm going cold on that. Yes, you have Jaylen Brown, but apparently Jaylen Brown isn't worth that much. Apparently Jaylen Brown is not that great. I don't agree with that, but I've been watching the odds here for championship title and those aren't even shifting. So like the betting market isn't even valuing Jaylen Brown at all because the Sixers are still way down the board compared to where the Celtics are. So, I think the Sixers got a lot better today with Jaylen Brown. Are they going to win the East? I'm still going to have to say cold.
1: I'm going cold, but only because I'm a Knicks fan. If I wasn't a Knicks fan, I'd probably say hot. I got to be honest. And I hate Philly. And I live here. But I hate their teams. I hate the Sixers. I hate Joel Embiid. And yet, it's always a big if, right? If he could stay healthy. Kate, you just mentioned it.
2: Yeah.
1: I mean, I still think the Sixers could make a run to the conference finals if Embiid doesn't play a single playoff game and it's Jaylen Brown and Tyrese Maxey. Like, that's a... Who are we kidding? That's a hell of a duo. There's going to be so many people, just like when it happened to Luka when he got traded, so many people are trying to smear him. So many people are trying to smear Jaylen Brown. And don't get me wrong. I would love a good Jaylen Brown smear fest, but I also am a sports talk radio host, and I try to be as objective as I possibly can when it doesn't pertain to my New York Knicks. And even then, I said they were going to win the title, and I was right. So, I keep saying it. There's not 20 players in the NBA better. There's not more than 20 players in the NBA better than Jaylen Brown. So even if it's just Jaylen Brown and Tyrese Maxey and Embiid suffers some weird, bizarre injury again, Bell's palsy, appendectomy, some other crazy crap happens to him and he doesn't play a single game in the playoffs, I still think the Sixers could win a playoff round, if not two. And if he is able to stay healthy, Jaylen Brown, Maxey, Embiid, on top of VJ Edgecombe, how good he was in his rookie season. Like, that's a team capable of getting to the NBA Finals. I'm just going to say it. And I hate to say it, but I'm being realistic.
3: Yeah, look, I think that this is hot. I think they do get to the Eastern Conference, or I think they do get to the NBA Finals. I do think they do win the East. I don't think that the Knicks are going to get back to the NBA Finals. I said that already. I said I don't think that this core is going to win another NBA title. And it's not just because I like to give Pat grief, which I really like to give Pat grief, but it's just because I don't think that they're going to run into the perfect storm that they ran into. And now, I mean, the way that Philly just got so much better, and I know that the books aren't valuing Jaylen Brown. I don't know what the books are thinking, because I just watched a Jaylen Brown led Boston Celtics team that was thought that they were going to take a step back without their star player, and I watched Jaylen Brown carry them on their back and get them to the 2 seed in the East. And now you're going to add him to VJ Edgecombe and Joel Embiid. And I know Embiid's health issues are a problem, but look, I mean, you still have Jaylen Brown, VJ Edgecombe, and Tyrese Maxey on this team. I think that this team is going to be tough to beat in the East. I don't know that there's a team that can compare to them. I know Boston is still going to be really good when they're fully healthy, but I just, to me, the 76ers just took that next step and Boston just handed it to them. All right.
1: That's the truth, is that Boston just handed it to them. Boston mm-hmm. just gave the Sixers Jaylen Brown for a dog bleep return. The team that just came from 3-1 down to beat you and knock you out and send you to Cancun. And then you turn around and give them your second best player. That's the craziest part of all of this. Is I need Brad Stevens in front of a microphone now with truth serum and giving us the answer as to why. And why that he's okay with that being the return. And how many people, like, what were the real other offers that they got? Because, and we broke it down, reportedly Hugo Gonzalez and Jaylen Brown as the main parts of a package for Giannis. The Celtics refused to give up Hugo Gonzalez. But then you're going to turn around, and you could have had Giannis, but you're going to turn around and trade Jaylen Brown for Paul George and 2 first-round picks. I mean, come on. Come on.
3: Yeah. And I mean, look, that leads us right into our next hot or cold, Pat. So I'll give you this one first. Brad Stevens should be fired for this trade. Hot or cold?
1: Hot. Hot. Nico Harrison should have been fired for the Luka Doncic trade, and he was. This is the second worst trade that I've witnessed in the last 20 years. Brad Stevens should be fired for this trade. And I'm going to make a prediction that in another 2 years, he will be. You know, it's not like they traded Tatum. And it's not like, you know, with the Mavericks, it was Luka was the unquestioned star. You know, they did have Kyrie Irving, but Luka was the unquestioned superstar of that team. Tatum is the face of it, but again, Jaylen Brown won finals MVP 25 months ago, and he finished sixth in the MVP voting this year. He nearly scored 30 points per game this year. He's a five-time All-Star. So it's like, yeah, it's not like you're giving up the face of the team, but it's the next worst thing. And so I think in 2 years from now, if this goes sour for Boston and this goes in the wrong direction, then yeah, he probably will be fired, but he should be fired just off of the return that they got.
2: The return is awful. But I'm going to say cold. Do we know that Jaylen Brown didn't request a trade, like behind the scenes? Because what if Jaylen Brown wants out and won't come out and say it himself, but that's what he went to the front office to do. And they're like, fine, we have to move you because you're going to ruin the locker room. It's going to be, disgruntled all season long. It's not working now, especially since they maybe ruined some of that by dangling him for Giannis. But if it's Jaylen Brown either being a poor teammate going forward and kind of just ruining the construction of that team or trading him, I mean, I kind of wonder if Brad Stevens' hands were tied a little bit because it's such a uncharacteristic move of him. Cold. I'm going cold.
3: So, Kay, let me ask you, you have a GM of your team, right? Like, I mean, we would be killing him in Chicago, which I'm sure they're probably going to be killing him in Boston.
2: Yeah.
3: We would be killing him here in Chicago as a GM. If you give a player away for nothing of that caliber, like, isn't it better to just hang on to him? Be like, all right, look, somebody's going to get desperate at the trade deadline next year, right? Yeah.
2: Yeah.
3: So that's why for me, like, I don't think he had to pull the trigger. I think there's obviously something underlying because I've seen Boston Celtics fans for the last, I don't know, 3 or 4 months talking about how they want Jaylen Brown out of Boston. And I couldn't understand it for the life of me. Look, I know he's been a mouthpiece online and all this other stuff, but if you would have told Boston fans, all right, fine, we'll get rid of Jaylen Brown, but all you're getting back is Paul George and a couple of draft picks, I bet you they would have said, all right, we'll keep him then, and let's see what we can get for him at the deadline. Because you've got to get something as opposed to getting nothing. And essentially, look, that's what this team got, because even these first-round draft picks that they're going to have are not going to be good first-round draft picks because they're going to be late first-round draft picks because the Sixers are going to be good. So you essentially gave him up for nothing. You got nothing in return for Jaylen Brown, who is probably at his peak, probably a top 10 player in this league right now.
2: I just don't understand all these reports that there was no market for him, though. And maybe as you get closer to the trade deadline, if Brown's having the same type of year he's been having and is a top 10, 20 player, maybe there is more of a market. So that's where the malpractice is even greater. But like, I just don't understand this. There's no market for Jaylen Brown.
3: At that point, if there's no market for Jaylen Brown and you're not going to get a top end player in return, and essentially what you got here was more of just the draft picks anyway, like you guys said earlier in the show, why wouldn't you have traded him to a worse team then to get better draft picks in return? You know what I mean? Like, if there's still, if there's no market,
1: yeah,
3: let's trade him to, you know, wherever, whoever the worst team in the league is, pick one of the worst three teams in the league. You're going there and I'm going to get their first round draft picks.
1: Well, that's the thing. I don't know if I agree on paper, but like if the Sacramento Kings, why would they want to trade Jaylen Brown if they know they're going to be terrible this year? They're going to want to tank.
3: Well, because most owners heading into a season would be like, all right, let's sell the tickets, and then we can just flip them at the deadline. Most owners would do that, especially in the NBA.
1: Yes, I know the Jazz didn't, you know. The Jazz basically shut down all their players, traded for Jaren Jackson Jr. and shut him down nearly immediately. And then fans, maybe that's just their fan. Jazz fans are brain dead. People in Salt Lake City that like the Jazz are brain dead people because they continued to show up to their games. And I know because I was watching some League Pass games. I watched like a Nuggets Jazz game one night in February and like the arena was packed. I was like, what are these? Who's stupid enough to do this? Maybe the ticket prices were so cheap at that point. I don't know. It was like $20 a ticket that you could sit like the seventh row. I don't know. I didn't bother to dig too deep into it. But like, I do remember for a fact, there were still people showing up to Jazz games in like February and March.
3: Yeah.
1: Well, the NBA owners are. What'd you say, Kate?
2: Not a whole lot to do in Salt Lake City.
1: That's true.
2: I've never been there. I shouldn't say that.
3: Maybe it's just me. Maybe it's just because I'm a Chicago sports fan. I'm jaded by bad GM moves because it happens so often here.
2: Very fair. Yeah.
3: All right. Let's say the other side of this trade. Let's talk about the Celtics are a play-in team. Kate, hot or cold?
2: Cold. I still think the Celtics are top six in the East. You still have Jason Tatum, Derek White, Joe Mazzulla, I think is a great coach. I don't think it's a championship roster by any means, but I think it's still a good enough roster to be top six in the East and not have to be in the play-in at all. I'll say cold on that one.
1: I'm going hot because let's do it. Let's rattle it off team by team. You tell me if the Celtics, Kate, you tell me if the Celtics and injuries happen every year, but let's pretend this is 2K. Injuries are turned off here and the team on paper is going to be the team that plays the majority of the games. Are the Celtics better than the Knicks?
2: No.
1: Are the Celtics better than the new and improved Philadelphia 76ers? I know BetMGM says that they have got better odds to win a title. What do you think? Do you think the Celtics are a better team than the Sixers?
2: No, I'll say Sixers are better than the Celtics right now. I think that's fair.
1: Are the Celtics better than the Miami Heat, who just got Giannis?
2: Yes.
1: Okay. Are they better than the Detroit Pistons, who they did not have a better regular season record than last year?
2: I think they're kind of like right in line with the Pistons. I'll say the Pistons are better.
1: Okay, so that puts them in fourth. The Raptors just got Kawhi Leonard. And then you've got the Hawks who finished the year 20-5. You've got the Cavaliers. And you've got the Orlando Magic who did finish eighth, but then ended up nearly got to the second round of the playoffs. So I think you could easily find the Celtics as the seventh best team in the East this year. I think they're going to be a play-in team. Now, again, this could change. They could make some moves. But if they're going into the season, and it is Jason Tatum and Paul George and Derek White as their three best players, and Mitchell Robinson, who they just added, and Hugo Gonzalez, the great Hugo Gonzalez, who couldn't be traded, and sixth man of the year, Peyton Pritchard. I think that could easily be the seventh best team in the Eastern Conference, and they could be a play-in team.
2: Well, Pat, they have Hugo Gonzalez. X Factor, Hugo Gonzalez.
3: It's funny that you said let's do the 2K thing, because I saw a tweet that got put out that they put the trade into 2K. This same trade. And it got turned down.
2: I saw that too. I saw that.
3: TK did not allow the trade to happen. I'll throw one better at you there. I think the Washington Wizards might be better than the Boston Celtics.
1: A lot of that depends on how legit DeBonsa is in his rookie year.
3: Mm-hmm.
1: He would have to have a Cooper Flagg type rookie season. And then maybe
3: we have Trey Young, AD would have to stay healthy. Anthony Davis.
1: AD would have to stay healthy. But if we're doing the 2K thing where injuries are turned off, AD plays, 65, 70 games. AD and DeBonsa, if DeBonsa's Cooper Flagg, I think Trae Young's a losing player, but I mean,
2: I do too.
1: At least he'll have a ton of assists. And, nah, I still think Boston's better than Washington. I'm not as high on DC as you are.
3: Okay. All right, you want to hit one more before break?
1: Yeah. Or you want to go we can hit some more after break, too.
3: All right, let's go with this one. This is your neck of the woods, Pat. Knicks fans should be pissed that Mitchell Robinson signed with the Celtics. Hot or cold?
1: Yeah, this is. I've been waiting to get this take off because I've seen a couple of just jackass Knicks fans that obviously that either haven't been Knicks fans for too long and jumped on the bandwagon a couple of years ago or this year, or they're just looking for clicks. And Combs, I didn't even bother to check it out, but you told me there's some Knicks fan account that went off on this, that they're incensed that Mitchell Robinson signed with the Celtics. I could care less. It's cold. I could give a rat's ass that Mitchell Robinson signed with the Celtics. Now they're the Knicks' biggest rival. I hate the Celtics. I hate them. And maybe I hate the 76ers more than the Celtics, but I hate both of them. I hate Boston. I hate Boston sports. I hate Boston sports fans. Boston, what's up? On a scale of 1 to 10, it's like a 1. I don't care that he signed with the Celtics. Like, good for Mitch. Good for Mitch, man. Like, Mitchell Robinson's rookie year was 2018. The Knicks went 17-65 that year. He was playing with Ron Baker. Playing with Emmanuel Mudiay. He's playing with Enes Freedom Cantor. RJ Barrett wasn't even on the team yet. Frank Ntilikina was like the best player on that team. They were a disgrace. Mitchell Robinson came out the freaking mud. Mitchell Robinson went through hell and back, and he experienced full circle with the Knicks. He won a title. He stayed healthy this year. He was a big contributor to the Knicks championship. I don't care where he signs. Because you know what, Combs? I can't wait. And Kate, I cannot wait. I hope the Knicks play the Celtics in the playoffs because Hack-a-Mitch will be on like Donkey Kong. I cannot wait to do Hack-a-Mitch to Mitchell Robinson. Love him. All the respect in the world for him. He's a Knicks, dare I say, a Knicks legend? Because I don't think there's anybody that has a more full circle career as a Knick than Mitchell Robinson does. He was on a 17-win team his rookie season. And then slowly but surely, they got a little bit better, a little bit better. The playoff year with Julius Randle, then the COVID year, then they get, or the COVID year, then after the year, they get to the playoffs with Julius Randle. Then they miss the playoffs. Then they get back. And now Brunson. And every year, it's been up and up and up and up. And they finally win a title. Mitchell Robinson has done nothing but give his blood, sweat, and tears to the New York Knicks. A guy that basically just would run up and down the floor knowing he wasn't going to get the ball, knowing he would score an average of a point and a half per night, but they needed his rebounding and his shot blocking, and they needed his body and his defense. And he always was a great teammate and a great trooper and a great player and just a great dude. Like, Mitchell Robinson is certified Knicks royalty forever. I don't care where he signs. It is not going to take away anything of the last 8 years that Mitchell Robinson, 9 years of Mitchell Robinson on the New York Knicks. So no, Knicks fans should not be pissed at all that Mitch signed with the Celtics. And anybody that is angry at Mitch for doing so is a jackass.
2: I mean,
1: hey, do you disagree? You're a jackass?
2: No, I can't say it any better than you did, Pat, because spot on, yeah. He helped bring a championship to New York, and he was there from the beginning. He went through all the down years, stuck with it. You can't be mad at a player like that for moving on, even if he does go to your rival. Like, he's doing what's best for him money-wise, contract-wise, all of that. He just want to help you win a championship. Knicks fans should love him forever. There's no reason not to.
3: You guys are kind of both missing the boat. The whole point of being a fan is being a fanatic. 70% of all fan bases are stupid. Like, they just are. I mean, and that's just a fact. I'm sorry for all those listening. 70% of all fan bases are stupid. They don't understand the game that they're watching. They don't understand that this is a business. They don't understand that these teams and these players are trying to make money. Fans are fanatics. So, yes, fans should be pissed. The rest of us should care less. He signed with the Ops. That's what the guy said on the blog. He signed with the Ops. You can't go and sign with the Ops. So, yeah, Knicks fans should be mad. But, like, all of the people that understand the team, all the people that understand this is a business, all the analytical people, all the analysts, they shouldn't be angry. But the fans absolutely have every right to be angry that he went and signed with the Boston Celtics.
2: Well, so I am a, Pat's not a rival. Real fan? Does that make Pat not a real fan?
3: But see, Pat's part of the 30% that's not dumb, though. That's the problem. Because he's also an analyst. He also talks about how he knows how the team operates. He knows it's a business. Not that I would ever say that Pat is smart, but he's just not a part of that fan base that's just fanatical.
1: Shut up. you complimented me for 5 seconds and you couldn't just, you had to turn right back around.
3: Yeah, it felt gross when I did it, so I had to undo it.
1: Yeah, why don't you kiss my ass? 310-840-4910. Phone number to join the show. We'll do some more hot or cold when we come back. That's producer Brandon Combs. I'm Pat Boyle. She's Kate Constable. This is BetMGM Tonight right here on Westwood One Sports.
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0: to BetMGM tonight right here on Westwood One Sports. I'm Pat Boyle. She's Kate Constable. Phone number to join the show is 310-840-4910. That's 310-840-4910. You could also tweet the show at BetMGM tonight. You could tweet me at PatBoyle44. You could tweet Kate at Kate Constable. And Alan Ellis tweeted in 76ers, ... Holy frick. Yeah, I think holy frick is a nice way to put it. I mean, I need Brad Stevens in front of a microphone. Like, you think there's a pretty good chance there's going to be a press conference for Brad Stevens in the next day or two, right? Like, there's, when you normally have a big trade like this, he's going to have to speak. And also Mike Gansey for Philadelphia. I mean, they're going to throw a parade for him. You got 4th of July weekend coming up, but Mike Gansey, you know, it'll be the star of the show. They just got Jaylen Brown. They just made the Sixers, NBA title contenders here. So I'm more so interested in hearing what Brad Stevens is going to say about this trade and why the hell it happened.
1: Do you have to speak when you botch a trade?
0: Nico Harrison did. That's the only reason why I feel confident that Brad Stevens is going to talk, because
1: that's a good point.
0: He just traded away the finals MVP from 3 seasons, but only 2 years ago. So I would think Brad Stevens does have to talk, but yes, but that's funny. Cause I remember when Nico Harrison spoke and he goes, I believe we're better for this. I believe that we're building a championship team. I was like, dude, you cannot believe what the hell you're actually saying right now, you fool. And then he got fired less than 18 months later.
1: There's a good tweet from BetMGM out there right now that of Brad Stevens, a picture of him, and it just kind of slowly morphs into Nico Harrison.
0: Yeah.
1: Essentially.
0: Yep, that's good. That is good. That's good stuff. All right, 310-840-4910. You could call, you could text. Let's get back. Let's do a little more hotter call. We had some good stuff on the docket, so let's get producer Brandon Combs back in the mix. Combs, what's before you say what's next, I normally like to ask you about your Cubbies each and every night. Another good day for your Cubbies, if I'm not mistaken. Oh my God!
2: Yeah,
0: dude.
2: put up 23 runs today. So yeah, it was a good day.
0: 23.
2: Yeah, 3 home runs from Dansby Swanson.
0: I know they were, I think it was 9-0 at one point when I checked.
2: Yeah.
0: And that was in the 4th inning. Oh my God, 23 runs. Dansby Swanson hit another, how many? He hit 2 home runs?
1: 3.
2: 3.
0: 3.
1: What, a grand slam.
0: That's why you kept saying Dansby Swanson's the greatest player alive. I mean, this guy has basically been Barry Bonds for the last 2 weeks, has he not?
1: Yeah.
2: Yeah, he's been the best player in baseball for 5 days.
1: Yeah.
2: 5 days.
1: I think he had 8 RBI today.
0: Yeah, so he's had 2 games this year with 8 or more RBIs, has he not?
2: Yeah, he just had a doubleheader day last week against
0: 11,
2: the Mets,
0: right?
2: Where he had 11.
1: Yeah. And he had 2 homers last night, too.
2: And now his batting average is up to like 207.
0: So Combs, the Cubs have now won 9 of their last 10, 11 of their last 12. They've scored double digit runs 4 times, including a 16 spot against the Blue Jays. They swept the Mets. They took 2 out of 3 from the Brewers, and they just outscored the Padres 35-12 in a 3-game series. And you're not telling me the Cubs are going to win the World Series, that they need to trade for Tarek Skubal. What's happening here? What's going on?
2: I'm telling you that look, if they're going to do it, they do have to make a bunch of moves. Like, I just, this team, what they're doing right now is not sustainable, and they're doing it against some pretty bad teams too. Like, I mean, yes, the 2 wins against the Brewers were good wins, but the Padres are not a good team. The Mets are a disaster. So it's just not sustainable to keep winning the way that they're winning with this lineup, especially with a lineup that can go cold at any moment, like we just saw during that 7-22 stretch. So this is a lineup that right now is hitting well, just like they were hitting well at the beginning of the year with those 2-10 game winning streaks. But this is probably the most bipolar team I've ever seen in my life. So I won't tell you it's presently constructed. Yeah, they're not as presently constructed. They can't go out and win at the Central, let alone the National League. They're not better than the Dodgers. They've got to go make some moves. And I know it's got to be more than just Tarek Skubal. I know that you think that Tarek Skubal would make them a World Series contender. I just don't believe that. They need Tarek Skubal. They need a closer, a bona fide closer, and they probably need one more bat. If you told me at the deadline that Jed goes crazy for the first time in his tenure and he ends up with Tarek Skubal, Aroldis Chapman, and Luis Arraez, okay, now we're talking. But I don't know. I don't think that Jed Hoyer has the GM, intestinal fortitude to go ahead and do that, because he's never shown that he has that.
0: Kate, I've heard about all the wrong body parts of Jed Hoyer went from Combs over the last couple of months. By the way, here's a hot or cold shot out of a cannon. Hot or cold. Paul Skeens stinks. Hot.
1: Right now. That's hot.
2: I mean,
0: he gave up five runs in the second inning. Now, again, some of that because of an error, but then he gave a three-run bomb to Trey Turner. He gave up seven earned runs across four innings tonight. His ERA is up to 3.62 as the Phillies beat the Pirates 10-6.
2: Here's the question on that, though. Yes, I would say hot, like right now he stinks, but does he stink because he's tired of playing on a bad team? Like, I talked about this with the White Sox over the last 4 or 5 years. Like, were some of these players turning terrible that were supposed to be great because they were just tired of playing in a bad organization that they knew was going nowhere? Like, so yeah, that's where I think, like, with Paul Skeens, maybe he's just losing motivation.
0: I mean, they were 500 entering this game today. I mean, I know that last 2 years you could probably lose motivation, but he didn't. He was downright nearly untouchable. This year they've actually been decent, and that NL Central is maybe the NL Central's. I mean, you could say it's wide open. I mean, there were 500. He doesn't have motivation now.
2: Nine games back. I mean, just because they're 500 doesn't mean that. Entire NL Central is pretty damn good.
0: Yeah, they're 11 games back. What are they in the wild card?
2: Yeah.
1: Pirates aren't making the... Well, I guess maybe a wild card.
0: They're three and a half back of a wild card spot right now.
2: But they've got like nine teams to climb over. I mean, like, that's what I think a lot of people, when they look at, like, because, yeah, sure, the wild card, the number looks good, 3.5 games, but the Padres are ahead of you, the Diamondbacks are ahead of you, the Nats are ahead of you, the Cardinals are ahead of you, the Marlins and the Phillies, all ahead of you.
0: This guy's a pro. He shouldn't be losing motivation, and that should be the reason that he stinks, is because the Pirates are 3.5 games out of a wild card, and they have six teams to climb over. He's the ace. He should be doing his freaking job, and also because he hasn't gotten paid yet. So if anything, that should be his motivation. Until he gets paid $400 million or whenever there's a lockout and then there's a salary cap, whatever the max he can get paid, he shouldn't be losing motivation until that happens.
1: I mean, the Pirates are one of five teams in the NL with a positive run differential. I know that doesn't necessarily have like a ton to do with Skeens pitching, but like at least they're scoring.
2: Yeah, I mean, I just think that's at some point you start thinking like, I think you get to that point when you're with an organization that is that bad and that poorly run that you lose motivation. I just think that it happens to the best of them. Do I think that he stinks now? No, I don't think he stinks now. I just think he's going through a tough stretch, which happens in a baseball season. Does Cam Schlittler stink now?
0: No.
2: Cam Schlittler's going through a rough stretch. You thought he was going to be the Cy Young.
0: He's had like one bad game.
2: He's had like two or three pretty not so good starts over those last two or three outings.
0: He gave up four unearned runs. He didn't give up a single earned run against the Red Sox. He had six shutout against the Reds, seven innings, one run against the Blue Jays. He had a bad outing on June 2nd against the Guardians. That's it. He basically had one bad outing in the last month.
2: Okay.
0: You know Cam Schlittler's winning the Cy Young. You should just accept it.
2: I'm just saying, like, if you're going to, like, if I'm just trying to compare apples to apples, that's all. Let's keep it right here with baseball. Let's throw another hot or cold at you, because I need to hear your explanation for why you're going to badmouth this man on this one. Hot or cold, PCA should be in the MVP conversation.
0: I'll go hot. I'll give you a pound of flesh. He should be in the conversation. That's about it, though. Because it's still going to be Ohtani. But, I mean, PCA is what? I think PCA is actually probably in the top five in odds at BetMGM, is he not?
2: He leads everybody in war, and it's not even close.
0: Dude, PCA is the second favorite right now behind Ohtani. Yeah. I mean, mm-hmm. Yes, he's in the conversation without a doubt. I didn't realize he was behind Ohtani, and that's it. He's ahead of Schwarber. He's ahead of Soto. He's ahead of James Wood and Harper and Corbin Carroll. Wow. But he's 30-1 because Ohtani's winning it. But yeah, he should absolutely be in the conversation. Yes. I've been giving PCA some love here for the last couple of days, Combs.
1: Yeah, I think PCA should be in the conversation. I mean, he's been hitting. It's just he's up and down sometimes at the plate, and he'll go through streaks where he's not hitting anything. But he's been hitting well. His defense is always there. I agree with Pat. Ohtani's winning MVP, so like conversation is the key word in that sentence. I don't think PCA is going to win it, but in the conversation, yeah, and he is in the conversation, right?
2: Here's the thing with MVP is most valuable player, and I know how good Ohtani is, but if you take Ohtani off of the Dodgers are still really, really good. If you take PCA off of the Cubs out of this Cubs lineup, this team stinks. To me, most valuable player is a player that's most valuable to their team. And if you take them off of that team, what is that team? Dodgers are still good. Cubs are not. To me, PCA should be in the lead for MVP.
1: But does Ohtani get docked for being a part of a team with other good players?
2: Well, but we're not talking about player of the year. Like, there's a difference between being most valuable and being the best. Like, being the best isn't the most valuable necessarily. That's why, I mean,
0: so you're telling me the MVP then has to be on a team that is just good enough to make the playoffs, but without their best player, they're terrible. That's basically what you just said. Good point, Kate.
1: Thank you, Pat.
0: Combs, you don't have anything for that?
1: Well, then we need to have two different awards: most valuable player and best player.
2: I don't disagree. I just think that people the MVP.
0: I was agreeing with Kate.
2: People just take the MVP and they don't like the MVP award is supposed to be for the most valuable, not for the guy who puts up who's just putting up the best numbers. It's for the most valuable player to their team. That's the definition of most valuable player. I've just always said that they vote the wrong way when it comes to a lot of this.
0: Well, all those years that the Angels were mediocre and Mike Trout won the MVP. So what? The Angels were like a 75 win team, and without Mike Trout, they're what, a 65 win team? Like, was he really? I mean, he was valuable.
2: Well, yeah,
0: he's the best player of the American League.
2: He was winning it on losing teams. That's why he was winning it on losing teams. He was winning MVPs on losing teams. Because if you took him off, they were terrible.
0: Well, they didn't even make the playoffs with him.
2: I know. That's what I'm saying. That's what you're making my point for me.
0: What? What are you talking about? How could he be the most valuable? They didn't even make the playoffs with him. Without him, they weren't
2: making
0: the playoffs.
2: Because if you take him off the team, if you take them off the team, they're like a 30 win team.
0: Stop. His WAR was 50 or 40. Come on. We got to take a break. We can continue this conversation on the other side. Why Major League Baseball needs to just change MVP to Player of the Year. I'm Pat Boyle. It's producer Brandon Combs. Kate Constable with us. 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
3: Jaylen Brown is headed to the city of brotherly love. The Celtics are trading the former finals MVP to the Sixers for Paul George and a bundle of draft picks. Does the addition of Brown make Philly a legit challenger to New York in the East? Westwood One Sports.
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24: All right, welcome on back. BetMGM Tonight, Westwood One Sports. We only got about 2 minutes left to go, and then we'll turn things over to our guys, Linnell Willingham and Josh Graham, as they unite for a Wednesday night edition of Westwood One Sports Night. So that's coming up at the top of the hour. Make sure you stick it right here. I'll give the thanks right now, and then we can chat for a minute here, Kate. But I want to thank everybody for what has been a great Wednesday show. Max Sheedy, Zach Kroll, doing a great job with the video graphics and running the video stream. Chloe Pratt, as always, crushing it on social media. Huge thanks to Combs, producer Brandon Combs. Kate, huge thanks to you. It's been a blast doing 5 hours of radio. It really flew by with the Jaylen Brown shocking trade news, the Lakers stuff, the USA game that we watched as Americans and watched them win. And so thanks to everybody working on the show. And now, Kate, I'll ask you here really quickly in the last 30 seconds. So USA-Belgium is the next round. It's a pick 'em on BetMGM. You think, are you confident USA wins? Remember, striker Fo Balogun is going to get ruled out for the next game with that red card. Do you think USA wins?
25: If Balogun's not in, I'm not confident USA wins. No, I'm not. I would really like to be. I mean, it's 4th of July is coming up. It's time to be patriotic, right? But I'm nervous without Balogun in that game.
24: Combs, what do you think?

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0: Josh Graham and Linnell Willingham.
1: That's Linnell Willingham. He's the youngest in charge. I'm merely Josh Graham. And you might think that on July 1st, the NBA would be top of mind, especially with the Celtics and Lakers respectively involved in monster trades today. But Linnell, doesn't it feel just un-American to not lead with the United States' win in the World Cup over Bosnia and Herzegovina?
2: Feels fitting that we start on the pitch, Josh Graham, with what we saw from the U.S. men's national team. Excellent performance, winning in the knockout stage for the first time since 2002.
1: Hold one sec. How many accents do you think you have in your bag? So that's
2: deep.
1: English.
2: It's deep.
1: Really?
2: It's deep.
1: How many do you think you have? Give me
2: I'm
1: another.
2: I'm talking like Allen Iverson dribble package with my voices. I mean, it can get spicy. I can go Jamaican.
1: Is that your favorite one? Is that Jamaican? Let's hear that.
2: Nah, it's got to be in rhythm. Right? I'm like a catch and shoot guy, right? So I've got to be in rhythm.
1: Okay.
2: You've got to dribble drive before I give you Jamaican.
1: A tease in the industry.
2: There we go.
1: Throughout today's show, do you think you could commit to multiple accents an hour?
2: 100%.
1: Okay, so 100%. Multiple accents an hour when you least expect it from Linnell. We're going to hear him give us his deep Allen Iverson-like bag of accents. But getting to the soccer, while the United States handled Bosnia and Herzegovina the way they were supposed to, 2-0 win in the knockout stages, the story of the night, star striker Flo Balogun being shown a red card, which put what should have been a dominant victory, frankly, in doubt. It put it in doubt because you're man down in the final 30 minutes, but also it disqualifies him for a round of 16 matchup with Belgium in LA on Monday night. But here's the real issue with the foul. The Flo Balogun red card is everything you hate from an official's call. For one, the foul didn't rise to the punishment. By the way, yours truly was a soccer referee for about 10 years. So trust you, a little bit of perspective.
2: You love all of it.
1: The foul didn't rise to the punishment. The tackle was neither malicious nor took away from a goal-scoring opportunity. Goal-scoring opportunity is generally where you see most red cards if those are taken away. This is why it wasn't even a yellow card distributed by the official before going to VAR. There wasn't even a card shown. And then you come out with red after the review. It should be Zinedine Zidane headbutting somebody levels of egregiousness to pull out red in that spot when you didn't even show a card before. Regardless of the sport, Linnell, we ask for consistency from officiating. And the biggest complaint, fair complaint, you could have about this Flo Balogun red is that after a physical half, Tyler Adams going down for a little bit, nearly having to exit the match, one of the veteran players for Bosnia had to leave too. After a physical half where no yellow cards were handed out, showing a red on a foul like that, it's inconsistent with the rest of the game. Linnell, are you a fellow? I task myself with being a defender of officials, generally someone who defends referees. Are you in lockstep generally with that, or do you generally come out ready to jump on the refs?
2: No, I'm always ready to jump down the throat of an official. I mean, literally, in this situation, though, I would say, normally I'm anti-ref. In this situation, I'm not going to say I'm pro-ref, but I do think, and maybe this is me doing the contrarian bit, I don't know if the call itself is as egregious as some people are making it out to seem. Like, the ball of his ankle touched the grass. Like, that was pretty bad what happened. Now, as far as intentionality and things of that nature, no, there was no malicious intent, and I know that is a big piece of what draws a red card. But if we're just looking at the act itself and what actually happened, I mean, the dude could have got hurt. Like,
1: if that type of play happened on a goal-scoring opportunity, then no question. Right. And obviously, if it had intent, completely different. But the fact that this lacked both of those and the official didn't even come up with yellow prior to going to VAR, that's the issue. It almost felt as if the officials were trying to use that call as a way to tamp down the physicality, as a way to try to manage the match, and that's not what you want to see.
2: I do want to give credit, though, to the United States for what they did after he left the pitch. Like, you didn't see them, you know, have the woe it's me attitude. I believe they went out and scored again. So, like, clearly, you know, they weren't impacted. You know what I'm saying? So clearly they weren't impacted too much by it. The bigger conversation here is if he is going to have to miss this next matchup, do they have a real shot of winning? And then on the flip side, like now, are we almost bracing ourselves for the letdown, knowing that you're probably going to be without Balogun?
1: Well, one of the things you point out might answer the latter question, where it feels in following American soccer in the past, you're always waiting for the other shoe to drop, and it felt that this was going to be that type of moment. Just like it felt that way when Christian Pulisic wasn't able to play in the second match against Australia. But what did the United States do? Oh, they jump out 3-0, they win or 2-0, win the match, 2-0.
2: You can rally,
1: and
2: baby.
1: And then tonight, oh, what happens when you go down a man? You get a free kick outside the box of Malik Tillman. He cashes in on it. So the United States doesn't make those excuses for themselves. Mm-hmm. And this does feel like a different age in that way, and a credit to Mauricio Pochettino for preparing them. The part that goes back to the officials' call itself and why it's everything we hate from an official's call, the reality is that that call not only changes the match, it could change the tournament. Bosnia and Herzegovina, they were not getting much possession. They were not generating many chances before that foul. It put the U.S. down a man and added more stress, or as Stu Holden mentioned on the broadcast, pressure and suffering than needed to be there in the final 30 minutes. Also, Balogun not being available in the Belgium match, this was being viewed as a 50-50 coin flip type of game. Belgium is a borderline top 10 soccer nation. The United States is somewhere around the top 10, depending on where you look, and not having your star striker really hurts. In fact, Denton Day, who is the producer of this program, see if you can find if we already have odds, courtesy of our friends at DraftKings, for that match on Monday, because I thought Belgium, if I had to guess, would open as slight favorites. Maybe it would be like minus 110, minus 115. Without Balogun, I bet that climbs to about 120, 125, maybe as much as minus 130. We'll see if we can get odds on that in a bit. But here's the other thing, Linnell. It also...
2: So I think U.S. is a plus 160 on the money line.
1: Okay, so that's plus 160 for the Americans. What is Belgium? How big is the line for Belgium as a favorite? Minus...
2: Gotta check here, but...
1: Uh-huh. We'll circle back to that in a second. Yeah. But it also is an added blow because the... Flo Balogun, this is the part that really stinks, Linnell. We say that we want stars to be officiated the same way as everybody else. We say it, but in reality, we don't actually mean that. We want to see stars out on the field and on the court. That's what we want to see. And this stinks because Flo Balogun was becoming the new face of American soccer. He nearly had two goals tonight. First one removed for being offside. Scored the second one on a lefty one touch with a double deflection. He did the LeBron celebration
2: after the goal.
1: LeBron's posting about it. Just here, the question, wanted to ask, what would this be like if, imagine if Lionel Messi wasn't able to play in his next match. Like Argentina would have riots across the country if that happened. And by the way, in the last match we saw Messi, like when he was playing in the second match of three, there was a play that looked a lot like this one, maybe more egregious, and Lionel Messi was not sent off on that play.
2: Because he's Messi. He's going to get the benefit of the doubt most of the time when it comes to this. But I'm going to counter you with, instead of looking at this from the angle of doom and gloom, if you're the U.S. men's national team, we talk about stars, right? how are some of the biggest and best stars born throughout the history of pro sports? Opportunity has to be there. I look at it from the flip side and go, well, who steps up in his absence, right? Who is able to fill that void? Do we see another star born here on the U.S. men's national team? Somebody that's able to pick up the slack and help, obviously, the scoring load here. But to your point, like, it's a really, really tough blow. I would go as far as to say, Josh, it's damn near a death blow. He means so much to them. He means again, so much to them as far as scoring opportunities.
1: The fact that they were missing Pulisic and they still found a way, not just to win that match, but dominate against Australia.
2: He's the finisher, though, Josh. Like, that, like he's...
1: Ballack, he is, but would just say that the United States, the way Pochettino had... I'm a believer. That I'm drinking the Kool-Aid that I wouldn't work against it. And I also don't think this Belgium team is as good as the one the United States faced in 2014, where Tim Howard's making 16 saves and they're losing 2-1 in the same round that they're playing in on Monday night, the round of 16. Got a couple of notes here. It is Belgium -105 favorites, so slight favorites, according to our friends at DraftKings. And as you noted, oh, wow, the U.S. is -120? So the U.S. is favored in this match, didn't they? Wow. Okay. Don't know. I agree so much with that. And by the way, the match is not in L.A. Monday. It's in Seattle. So just got my wrong NFC West city there. It feels that this show has started, Linnell. And by the way, if you want in on the foul, how much does this foul sour the win for the United States? 310-840-4910 if you want in. If you want in on the Flo Balogun red card. To improve morale from the somberness of Balogun's absence for the round of 16. Let's talk about the clincher for the U.S. because you're right. They bounced back well. Tim Tillman had the free kick goal. Here was Andres Cantor's call on Telemundo.
3: La carrera de Tillman.

0: what a damn call. Did you hear the strain that he put on his voice when he first, when the clip first started? That was the best part to me. Holy
1: cow. That
0: clip
1: was a 41-second clip there. Linnell, how long do you think you could yell out goal? How many seconds do you think you could get to?

0: Oh, no,
1: that's a different draft. 14
2: seconds. He stopped in his iteration of it.
0: Okay, that's true, but I think that.
2: And I didn't take a deep breath. Him. You put me on the spot. I wanted to actually do the call. Florin Balogun.
0: We'll have another accent to cash in later on this hour if you like to. We could get to Dalton writes in. Pretty excited to hear Linnell's take about Jaylen Brown and the Celtics as a team. I'm interested to hear Linnell's thought on that too, because getting to the NBA, Jaylen Brown's now a Philadelphia 76er, but it's actually Boston it feels like we need to talk about, and we'll do that. In addition to taking your calls, 310-840-4910 on Flo Balogun's red card, all that next on Westwood One Sports Night.
3: Just like your fireworks this time of year, the NBA offseason is exploding. 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

0: Cunningham.
1: Linnell, getting this question quite a bit, Justin writing in, why can't the U.S. appeal the red card? FIFA World Cup rules are you can only appeal if it's an extra game that's added to the suspension. You can't appeal a referee's decision of a red card in a World Cup match and the automatic suspension that comes with that particular red card. If they add games to it, then you can appeal that judgment by FIFA, but you can't appeal the referee's judgment on the field.
2: How stupid of a rule is this? I mean, literally the stupidest rule ever. Why would you not be able to appeal? Because it's the World Cup? Like, that's dumb to me. I don't know.
1: 310-840-4910. Let's see what the folks think about the Flo Balogun red card. Specifically, how much does the Flo Balogun red card sour this 2-0 knockout stage win for the United States? Nick in Buffalo up first. Nick, how are you feeling about it?
3: Hey, guys, first-time caller, long-time listener. Love the show, Josh and Linnell. Keep it going, guys. Listen to you every night. But I got to side with Linnell here. I mean, it's probably one of the clearest red cards you're going to see. I mean, it is a red, however you want to slice it. Is it unfortunate? Yeah, it's unfortunate, and it definitely, you know, hampers our chances at getting to the next round. And I think that's where we got to brace ourselves, where it's like, you know, Balogun, he meant so much to us, but it's time for a guy to step up. I think a guy like Ricardo Pepi, he can make a real impact on the game. He's real good. You know, he's a bit of a different profile. But, you know, he's not as quick on the ball as Balogun, but he can strike a ball. But, you know, it is unfortunate. Yeah, but my bad.
1: No, please keep going.
3: But yeah, it definitely, I hear what you're saying. It definitely sours the vibe. Belgium's a good team. I'm not quite sure how we're favored to win that game, especially with Courtois and that. We might have a tough time scoring whether we had Balogun in or not.
1: I have a theory on that. And it's good to hear from you, Nick. Thanks so much for the call from Buffalo. I'd say this. I think they know where most of the money is bet. From the United States, so there might be kind of a set number, a set price that comes along with the United States. You have to pay a tax, so to speak, in order to bet on the United States. But he does bring up a good point. Flo Balogun was not the name that we're giving association to right now going into this tournament. That he has developed into that. He's 24 years old, which should tell you, especially since Ricardo Pepi was the player to step in for Christian Pulisic in the Australia match, and we saw how well he played in it, that perhaps if Flo Balogun can emerge and step up the way he has in just a few World Cup matches bursting onto the scene,
2: then maybe
1: Ricardo Pepi can do that as well. Let's see what Todd in Tampa thinks. Todd, 310-840-4910. You're on with Linnell Willingham, Josh Graham, Nationwide, Westwood One Sports Night. Go right ahead, Todd.
4: Let's get down to business. I played soccer in college. I would have put my soccer team up against Brazil. Let me say I played right wing and started as a freshman. I'll tell you right now, first of all, a tremendous job by the team and the coaches to get the dub. That is, FIFA stands for the Federal International of Freaking Idiots, okay? That's a joke. if you thought that the NFL was corrupt, the FIFA is the most corrupt thing. You got two goals taken away. Offsides is a joke, okay? I played soccer in college. When you cross midfield, you should be able to have your guys anywhere on the field. You should have to mark them the whole field. That's what minus the 5-yard goal area. You should be, when you've got a corner kick, there's no such thing. You're already on the baseline. You're already on the end line over there. It's a joke. We had two goals taken away. We hit the crossbar, and we had a guy taken off. Well, you should have got a yellow card instead of a red. You can't just go to a red card. You should have to give a yellow card and go from there. And they should have you would take them off for 10 minutes. So the corruption, let me say something to the team. If you think that they're going to let the United States win, you got to beat the referees too, okay? Just like the NFL, when you go on the road, you got to beat the referees, okay? But when you know that going in, that's at least you know it going in, and that's what you got to do. Now, back to Willingham's point. You know, whether it's trusty, whether whoever you replace in there, we're better than Belgium. We could win it all. I'm telling you, we got guys who can score if we play defense, okay? And
2: the, let's go! Know,
4: we that's right. We can win it all. Well, let's go. And make sure you got to get your butt back on defense, okay? You got to shut them out. We shut them out, okay? Yeah, they missed some close goals, but we hit the crossbar. We had two goals disallowed. 2-0 is like 28-0 in the NFL. That was a beatdown, okay? And we had 10 guys. So you got to overcome adversity. That's what you have to do. We're going to get it done against Bells, and we'll talk to you later. Peace.
2: I thought he was absolutely awesome in his analysis there, talking about the biggest question facing the United States men's national team as they get ready for this round of 16 matchup. Who replaces Florian Balogun as the primary striker?
1: Accent.
2: Oh. Well, it's still the 11 o'clock hour.
1: Different accents.
2: Oh, we said one accent per hour, pal. Let me milk this thing all the way, baby. But no, like, I think it's a... I'm going to flip the narrative on it here a little bit. I think it's an opportunity for somebody on this United States men's national team to step up in the absence of Florian Balogun and show that, yeah, we do have depth when it comes to our strikers and our ability to put the ball in the net. I would be nasty on Fox. I mean, I'm telling
1: I'm
2: you.
1: I'm going to make two movie references that I hope one of you guys have seen any of these movies. Have any of you guys seen The Town or Knocked Up?
2: Either I've seen Knocked Up.
1: Right. I'm starting to believe with your accents.
2: You go right. That's funny.
1: I'm starting to believe with your accents, you're a lot like Seth Rogen's character dancing with Katherine Heigl at the beginning of the movie, and people are asking, why does he keep doing the dice roll? Oh, I think it's all he's got, the dice roll. I'm starting to think the English accent might be the only thing. The reason knows? I referenced The Town mm-hmm. is because he referenced college soccer in the best line of that movie, going back to accents. There goes college soccer.
2: That's 3-1-0. A good Boston, pal. I see you, Joshy. That's a good Boston.
1: And this is what we call a segue. Mm-hmm. Because the Boston Celtics are in the news today.
2: Yeah.
1: Linnell, it's been posed in the chat. Westwood One Sports Night, you can find us on YouTube and on X at Nell_BTV and at Josh Graham Show. Got to know what Linnell thinks about this trade. So I'll give you the first word. From a Boston perspective, how do you make sense of Jaylen Brown to the Sixers in exchange for Paul George, 2 first-round draft picks in a couple of seconds?
2: I have to start with Brad Stevens here. It is a Britney Spears-like fall from grace, what we're watching right now from Brad Stevens in terms of how he was talked about prior to the start of this offseason versus how he was looked at before, man. Versus how he's looked at now, which to me, like, he's the dumbest executive in basketball right now. The Celtics are the clear-cut biggest losers of the 2026 offseason. For them to fumble this, think about this. You were talking about trading Jaylen Brown for Giannis Antetokounmpo, and now you basically have dealt him for Podcast P. Like, that's, life comes at you fast if you are a Boston Celtics fan. The frustrating part about it is, like, I don't know why they ultimately did this. I would love to inject someone with truth serum and ask, hey, like, what was the tipping point to you guys saying, hey, we can't come back from this?
1: This seems to be a lot like what Minnesota did. You struck out on landing Giannis, and then you decide, we need to still be aggressive and take a big swing, except there isn't the deal to get the big star. And we forget at times that people who run these organizations are human as well. Ultimately, Boston didn't want to do what would have been the most uncomfortable thing to do, even though it would have been the best basketball move, and that is trying to make amends with Jaylen Brown. They already decided they were going to move off of him, and when they didn't get Giannis, we saw the reporting from Shams, who said that they were still looking at deals with 8 to 10 different teams.
2: But
1: they were banking on landing Giannis. It came down to Miami and Boston's offer. They chose the Miami offer, but they were still hell-bent on moving on from Jaylen Brown this year, and it probably boils down to the difficult thing would have been getting Jaylen in a room and trying to repair the relationship. They didn't want to do that. Instead, they know that a lot of people, their rosters are fluid. July 1, they can make the deal, and they tried to make the best possible deal they could make. And it, to your point, it's not close to what they would have gotten back in Giannis and what they get with Podcast P.
2: What you said there at the end is like the point where I can't move off of it, Josh. We have 4 hours to do tonight. I'm going to try my damnedest to flush it all out here in the 4 hours. But for weeks, I'm going to be racking my brain. This couldn't have been the best offer out there. There's no way you're going to look me in my grown-ass face and tell me that Paul George in 2 first-round picks is the best you could do for a MVP candidate this past season. That's well, in the heart of his prime.
1: Hold one sec. Don't think it's the best haul that they could have gotten.
2: Well,
1: I bet
2: hold
1: you
2: on,
1: they
2: Josh.
1: Could have gotten, hold one sec. Hold one sec.
2: What are we
1: I
2: doing
1: bet
2: it
1: you
2: for?
1: They could have gotten more draft picks. What could they have landed a better player than is Paul that, George is the question.
2: 100%. We're talking about Jalen Brown. Yes,
1: no, no,
2: top 10 player.
1: You're right. I'm saying
2: it should
1: on
2: have 100%.
1: The market.
2: Yes, I get what you're saying. There Paul was, George is nowhere
1: Bobby
2: near
1: Mark
2: the best
1: said,
2: player they could have netted.
1: We saw,
2: I don't believe
1: we saw
2: Bobby
1: Jalen
2: at all
1: Brown. We saw Jalen Brown tweeting out on Sunday in response to Bobby Mark saying it wasn't a great market out there for Jalen Brown. And
2: you know
1: I
2: why?
1: Think
2: you
1: what
2: know why?
1: He's talking about is players. Players
2: but
1: that you
2: why,
1: could get
2: though?
1: Back less than draft capital.
2: Why? Why? Why is the market not great for Jalen Brown?
1: Because there aren't a lot of available players.
2: No, Josh, market. Because Brad Stevens and the Celtics totally screwed this up. The entire NBA knew that this situation, this relationship, was broken beyond repair. So once that becomes the reality, right, the return that you're going to get back inevitably sinks. And that's why you're sitting here with Paul freaking George and 2 first-round picks. They should run Brad Stevens' ass out of Boston. This is embarrassing. This is a new ownership group that's looking at
1: this
2: and going, what are we doing here?
1: This Celtics team's not close to being a contender, it doesn't seem like.
2: Not even.
1: You just strengthened. You just strengthened the team that knocked you out on your home court in round one. And there are questions now in the backcourt, just like they are in the post, even though they added Mitchell Robinson today.
2: Woo-hoo! And Mike Conley. Don't forget about Mike Conley. Woo!
1: How many teams are better than the Celtics now? You did the thing where you said that. Forget who it was that you said was
2: Detroit,
1: a top.
2: Detroit, New York, Cleveland,
1: team?
2: Toronto, Atlanta, Philly, Orlando, Miami, Washington, Indiana, all better than Boston.
1: Oh, okay. Celtics might not be a playoff team in the eyes of Lynnell Willingham.
2: I'm frustrated because I don't get where this is coming from. I still feel like the Celtics are known for being a first-class organization. So I think the reporting on this the entire time has been favorable to Boston. Why has there been this reluctancy in the national media outside of myself and you maybe to just come out and flat out say they screwed this up? You're not going to be able to sit here and convince me that that was the best player that they could get back. And if it was, Boston has nobody but them damn selves to blame. Once you go public with how messy your relationship is, why would anybody offer you the actual value of what Jalen Brown is worth? Like,
1: impulsive.
2: This is disgusting.
1: That's the word that I'd use, impulsive. 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There's another trade that happened in the NBA today that we must discuss.
2: Oh!
1: And kind of like this one, also doesn't make a whole lot of sense. The math doesn't seem to math. And that's next on Westwood One Sports Night.
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0: 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On Sports Night, here's Josh Graham and Linnell Willingham.
2: That's Linnell Willingham. I'm Josh Graham. The LA Lakers have made a move. It's not just the Boston Celtics moving Jaylen Brown on this July 1st from Beantown to Philadelphia. The LA Lakers have acquired center Walker Kessler. The LA Lakers have extended Walker Kessler to a long-term four-year contract. 24-year-old player, averaged about 14 and 10 a game, give or take about a half rebound. Linnell Willingham, this coupled with Colin Sexton and Quentin Grimes, and if you go back to last week, the Austin Reeves extension. What do you make of the LA Lakers roster construction?
3: So earlier, I was very critical of this. As I've had like more time to think about it, I'm going to be a little nicer. But the overarching point is the same for me. They still lack what you need in today's NBA. You need switchable athletic wings. The Lakers got better by getting Luka Doncic a legit rim-running center and Walker Kessler, but I'm not going to sit here and act like Walker Kessler is some all-star. But I definitely think he helps the style of basketball. I like adding Quentin Grimes in terms of the shooting, right? He's one of the more proven shooters in the sport. When you think about how tough they're going to be to stop in the pick and roll, right, having shooters around them is paramount. But on defense, who can they stop? Legitimately, they're going to put so much pressure. And here is the other allure and draw of Walker Kessler, right, is what he is on the back end as a rim protector. He is going to get so much pressure put on him as a rim protector because they're going to be giving up dribble drives ad nauseum. Who can they stay in front of? Who is Luka staying in front of? Who is Austin Reeves staying in front of? Who is Mamu staying in front of? Who is, you know, Quentin Grimes staying in front of? Nobody. These are not, they don't have one plus defender on their team outside of Walker Kessler.
2: That's a basketball breakdown that needs to be talked about more. The defensive impact of losing a guy like LeBron James and then what you replace them with. But really, if we're going to 1,000-foot view this, the Lakers roster construction does not make sense. We're getting mixed signals from Rob Pelinka and the Lakers here. For one, they are worse in the near term, which is okay as long as you're setting yourself up well in the future. You're subtracting LeBron James from your basketball team. It isn't rocket science to say that Sandro Mamu is not an upgrade from LeBron James at that
3: awesome
2: spot.
3: Awesome nickname.
2: The improvements at other spots are marginal at best. DeAndre Ayton versus Walker Kessler, Quentin Grimes versus Luke Kennard, Colin Sexton is better than Marcus Smart, but not in a significant way. This team isn't a contender, and that's fine just as long as the moves you're making make you better for the long term. But the major problem is that Rob Pelinka is now poorly set up the future Lakers. First off, you paid Austin Reeves the money that you would pay the second best player on a title team. Like, paying him max money, unless you are a smaller market team that can't land free agents, you should not be giving Austin Reeves max contract. You should not.
3: Here's the other
2: That's
3: piece
2: reserved
3: too,
2: for
3: Josh.
2: The guys who you think could be the second best player on your team. But hold a second. Then you trade two first-round draft picks and two first-round swaps for Walker Kessler, who has never appeared in a playoff game yet. That means you're not going to have a first-round draft pick for the next seven drafts, so your ability to make the team better gets a lot worse by having Kessler. Honestly, it would have made more sense if you didn't give Reeves the max money to give the max contract to Walker Kessler on an offer sheet, so that way Utah does not match it, and you don't have to give up the two firsts and the two future firsts. That would have been the move, because they're not going to match that given their salary construction and the fact you know he doesn't want to be there. So between the Reeves overpay and having no first-rounders for the next seven drafts, LA's roster seems like a team that should be trying to win right now, but they're not that kind of team. They're not close to that.
3: Like, I got to throw water on you. You're so damn hot right now. You hit it right on the head, Josh. Like, I think, what do you think is worse? The Austin Reeves contract or giving up the future draft capital? Because I think you hit it right on the head, right? Like, those are the two things that make this egregious to me.
2: No. You're asking the wrong question. Here's the right
3: question. What's the right
2: question? This hour. Here's the right question. Who's done a worse job the last couple weeks, Brad Stevens or Rob Pelinka?
3: Brad Stevens, dude. If you're Rob, what Rob has
2: even
3: in his
2: worse
3: back
2: than
3: pocket.
2: Pelinka. Turning away LeBron and then trading two firsts and two swaps for Walker Kessler and giving Austin Reeves the max.
3: They're both devilish.
2: Telling LeBron to beat it?
3: Like he was Michael. It was incredible. So I'll say Pelinka because you can make the argument that they got better as a basketball team, the Lakers. You can make an argument that they're better with Walker Kessler.
2: No way.
3: So when I say better, hold on. When I say better, right? I'm filibustering here. They're not better. But, like, you see what I'm trying to say here.
2: LeBron
3: like they
2: James.
3: Upgraded.
2: You got Manu playing in LeBron's spot.
3: But there was clearly, but they upgraded the roster at the center spot. How have the Boston Celtics upgraded their roster to this point?
2: But Holmansek.
3: Like that's why I look at
2: it. Is it a significant upgrade at that? Is the difference between, in the year 26-27, the difference between DeAndre Ayton and Walker Kessler greater than the difference between LeBron James and Sandro Manu? No.
3: Can I say this about Manu?
2: Manu?
3: With extended minutes, I think Manu's going to look like a good signing. He's somebody that hasn't been afforded minutes. He's a bench player that's going to be given.
2: You're making
3: a
2: me
3: starter's
2: the pro LeBron guy here.
3: Seriously.
2: Gotta say, you just let LeBron walk out.
3: I get
2: team's
3: that.
2: Not better.
3: So my thing is, even with LeBron, there was no avenue for you to put yourself in championship contention unless you felt this was the right move. If we're going to make this argument, because here's what I'm looking at. Austin Reeves could have been sent to Detroit for Jalen Duren in a sign-and-trade, and that would have been the center that Luka Doncic needed. Having the center, I think, is more important than having Austin Reeves. I think the center allows Luka Doncic to be the best version of himself and to be able to maximize the ability of your best talent. The center was huge, but like letting LeBron go, you had to rip the Band-Aid off. Like I'm not gonna crush them for letting LeBron go, because I feel like at some point you gotta move on. And the way that it was,
2: I agree with that,
3: reported and talked about, I think LeBron was equally as okay with it. LeBron knew that there wasn't a chance for them to win a title.
2: But Linnell,
3: what's he supposed to do?
2: Here's the problem. I'm fine. My issue is mixed signals. That's my problem. You let LeBron walk, which tells me you're not going to be a better basketball team. So generally the teams that don't believe they're going to be championship teams aren't the teams giving away two first and two swaps.
3: But how else do they get better, though, Josh? Like, that's their
2: But you just decided you're not going to be by letting LeBron walk out the door.
3: Not
2: that's
3: necessarily. That's
2: point.
3: Just choosing. I think, and I understand what you're trying to say, is if you're making the decision to say, LeBron, you're gone. That's
2: pick a lane.
3: That's you signaling, right, that, hey, this year doesn't mean much to us. But what I'm saying, right, is if I was under the impression that a signing trade was going to happen.
2: Sure.
3: I thought, like, that was how it was reported, that a Cleveland signing trade was possible, to where they'd get Jared Allen back potentially. Losing LeBron for nothing, if you're going to, like, throw a fit about that. I think there's something.
2: And do we know
3: there.
2: That sign and trades are out of the question?
3: Still? We don't know that. We don't. It still could be very much on the table. So that's kind of where it's like, is it an incomplete? But my thing is with Rob, where I give Rob Pelinka the benefit of the doubt, though, there weren't a lot of avenues to make this team better. Well, when you sign Austin Reeves to that money, there's not a lot of avenues to make this team better. I think that's the biggest. I think that's a bigger mistake than not talking to LeBron first, is paying Austin Reeves that contract.
2: This move hurts your chances of landing Nikola Jokic next year, if that's what you want to do.
3: No, it doesn't, because you can land. You still have the money. You still can financially land him. Like, you can move and make the contracts work. I don't know if it hinders them to do that. I wouldn't go that far. Why would you say that?
2: I think you're going to have to do better, like, with the players that you're matching salaries with. The players that you're looking to match salaries with, it's Walker Kessler and who are we matching salaries with to make this trade? Because you don't have assets.
3: Nikola Jokic is what you're saying?
2: Yeah.
3: So here's where I think there is a misconception.
2: You could have used those two first-round picks and two swaps, is what I'm saying, to potentially help you in that. Is my question. Like, again, you only have a second-round pick between now and the end of 2033.
3: So Nikola Jokic could come to you next year by way of free agency. He's got a player option for the 27-28 season.
2: But as we've established, free agency is not a thing anymore.
3: Right, but if he opts out, like, he can choose to go wherever he wants. That's the key of having
2: Denver
3: the player option.
2: Denver might move him before then. They don't want to get anything in return. And then that team's going to want that guy to extend. That's generally how these things work. You want to have something to exchange it back. And you just decided to give two firsts, your last two firsts, and two swaps between now and 2033 on Walker Kessler. That, to me, is an issue. But do want to close the hour on a positive note. In less than 5 months of posting videos and doing a video format, in addition to being on 300 radio stations, 300 markets across the country and in Canada as well, we've already hit 2,000 subscribers. Just like that. Just like that, Lino Willingham. And I just want to take a moment and say thank you to those who have subscribed to the channel and allowed us to get to that number pretty quickly. I mean, we're proud of what we've put forth so far, new network and so much. And if you haven't already subscribed to the YouTube channel, that's the best way to get plugged in with us. You can watch the show in addition to listening to it. Like, comment, subscribe. That all helps with the algorithm. But pretty cool, wouldn't you say, to get to 2K in less than 5 months.
3: Westwood won 2K. 2K Westwood won. We should come up with like a cool nickname for it. Great accomplishment.
2: Did I catch an Australian accent in the middle of the segment that you just backed out on completely, or was it still English?
3: I think you're just thirsty for more accents, and you'll get that coming up.
2: No, I thought I heard that in my ear as I was heating up on the Jaylen Brown take, but I might have been mishearing.
3: I think you were mishearing a little bit. We'll see what happens, though. We'll see who comes and joins us in the next hour.
2: Each hour, a different accent. Linnell, he says he has a deep bag. We'll see how deep that bag is in the next hour of doing this. Also, we're going to do a draft of LeBron James destinations later in the program. That will be a really good time. But prior to doing that, despite the vibe surrounding Flo Balogun's red card, we're going to spin this thing positive for the Americans. We're on to the round of 16. We won a knockout stage match. We push things ahead. Linnell Willingham and I, next on Westwood One Sports Night.
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1: 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Left field and deep. A Springer Dinger.
0: Catch the Jays Report twice every weekday afternoon. 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

0: Graham and Linnell Willingham.
1: That's Linnell Willingham. I'm Josh Graham. We're asking this question. How much does Flo Balogun's red card and disqualification from the round of 16 match against Belgium sour tonight's win for the U.S. against Bosnia and Herzegovina? 310-840-4910. We asked that question. However, Linnell, someone once told me, piece of advice, if you have a bad day, odds are you pick it. In other words, you can choose the way you view the things that happen to you. It's not about what happens to you, it's about how you react. Thus, for this segment, Linnell, there's going to be plenty of time to talk about the United States and Belgium on Monday. How about we just talk about for a moment that the United States of America won a World Cup match tonight in the knockout stages on home soil. And for the first time in this tournament, Linnell, the U.S. found a way to win ugly. This is not 3-0 leading at halftime against Paraguay and a 4-1 win. This is not 2-0 at halftime against Australia, parking the bus in the second half and the score holding up. The offense electric in those matches, moved easily, and the goals were pretty. The speed was on display in the open field. That was not what we saw tonight. The U.S. had to really dig deep in order to find a way. And for the first time in this World Cup, that's the type of match it was, and the U.S. prevailed.
2: It's special stuff. Like, I know the dark cloud of, you know, Balogun missing the next game is, or the next match is going to, you know, be tough. But this is the continuation of what's been an excellent World Cup for the United States men's national team, really getting their swagger back, so to speak, right? Like changing the narrative around soccer in this country. The fact that you were able to go the other night and take a bunch of calls on whether or not this is a soccer nation or not speaks to the give a damn level that folks have right now. We said this after their first match against Paraguay, the impact that this World Cup run could have on the future of soccer in the United States. I don't think we're, despite where they're at right now, despite what their outlook looks like heading into the next match, I still believe that to be true, man. Like, I think what we're witnessing right now, regardless of how it finishes, Josh, is special. And I think will have long-term impact on soccer culture in the United States.
1: Because of the field of the World Cup being expanded, this is just the second ever World Cup knockout stage win for the United States. Because the round of 16 was the knockout stages, the last three appearances for the U.S., and there were losses to the Netherlands, to Belgium. Forget who it was, 2010, that the United States was eliminated by, but it was in their first match. And 2002, the U.S. beat, I think it was Mexico, 2-0, to get to the quarterfinals. And that's why we shouldn't take for granted, even though it's tournament expansion and you have Flo Balogun getting the red card, that the United States just won a knockout stage match. And they, so much in the past, the story would be waiting for the other shoe to drop with American soccer. And you thought it would be Christian Pulisic going down, oh, before the Australia match. This is when it happens. But then the United States scores in the first 10 minutes of that match, and they dominate, win 2-0. And it's easy to feel that tonight when you lose Balogun, and now everybody's thinking it, oh, well, Bosnia-Herzegovina is going to tie this match up, probably going to go to PKs. The United States doesn't feel as strong as they normally do in net with Matt Freese, even though he had the one save off a corner kick tonight early on. And they're going to meet the same fate that Germany met. They're going to meet the same fate that the Netherlands met in kicks. And that's how this is going to end for the United States. But rather than that happening, and really, rather than having the butt clench for the last five, 6 minutes, the U.S., didn't just sit back and pray that it was going to win. They countered. They got a free kick, and then Malik Tillman hit it and made it 2-0 to put it away.
2: Can we give credit to the 12th man, which at a certain point tonight became the 11th man when Balogun gets the red card? Like, I think there's an energy and an electricity around the group right now. Like, I think there is an energy and an electricity around the group right now to where they're better suited to overcome the adversity because they're geeked up. There's an ultimate belief playing here in front of your home country, having us talk about them and them getting the attention that they're getting. I don't know, man. Maybe I'm being too cliche here, but, like, I think the home pitch advantage matters here and has helped them when they've been shorthanded, including on Friday night.
1: The biggest advantage might be just in terms of climate, where a lot of countries might not be used to playing in the heat that of American summers. In North Carolina, for example, now I know this is all on the West Coast for the United States.
2: Isn't it hot everywhere in the summer? Am I tripping?
1: Not some places, Linnell. The World Cup is played. If you talk about the Southern Hemisphere, it's a different time on the calendar that the World Cup is played generally. So it's the United States, credit to them for finding a way. Now they need to do so against Belgium. And that match will be in Seattle on Monday night. Speaking of the 12th man, we'll see how that atmosphere is. It's probably going to be fabulous. 310-840-4910 if you want in. Mr. Positive is here. Mr. Positive, you're on with Linnell Willingham, Josh Graham, Westwood One Sports Night, nationwide in the United States and Canada. What is your snap reaction to United States 2, Bosnia-Herzegovina, no score?
3: Dynamic duo, boom, shakalaka, and real quick, Josh Graham, who mentioned you on the Stephen A. Smith show today?
1: Oh, my God.
3: You're talking to him. It was fantastic. Everybody go to my page, Facebook, Gregory Baltef. You'll see it and you'll hear it. Fantastic. Mm-hmm. You know how I had to give him a unique slogan and name? We went through it. He rejected it. I still got to think of something. And all of a sudden I said, Stephen A., there's a gentleman named Josh Graham on Westwood One Radio. And is very proud that you went, and he went to the same college. And it was like, boom, shakalaka. But getting back to the USA, USA.
1: Thank you.
3: I'm very pleased. But here's the thing. We got to the quarterfinals in 2002. To make me happy, we have to get to the semifinals. We have to take that next step. Yes, it's bringing soccer to the world. Yes, it's Mbappe versus Messi. Who's going to have the most goals? Who's going to win the golden boot? And real quick, when the gentleman got the red card, could it be downgraded to the yellow card at all in any way, shape, or form? Could they change it?
1: It's a done deal. It's a done deal.
2: FIFA. Dunzo.
1: It's a done deal unless they add games. The only time you can appeal a FIFA World Cup red card, because I see people asking this, is if games are added by FIFA after the fact. You can appeal that type of a judgment, but not the referee's call within a match that comes with suspension of the next match. You can't appeal that.
3: Hey, and real quick, not to get too much off topic, but did you hear what Stephen A. said about the three-way guys in
1: LA? No, I didn't, Mr. Positive.
3: And that they couldn't
1: appreciate
3: go too far?
1: Call, though. Good to hear from you from Michigan. Linnell, I will say this, though. I do need to spell this part out.
2: Oh my
1: I do
2: God.
1: Need to spell this part out. I did not go to a historically black college at Winston-Salem State University.
2: Why did he just say that you guys went to the same college?
1: I live in Winston-Salem. I live in Winston-Salem. So I can conflate those two things.
2: I get it.
1: But I do love the idea. I wish there was a way I could find it. I would love to find Stephen A. Smith during a break. Searching Josh Graham. Oh, Josh Graham, Winston-Salem State. And then seeing my face with as pasty white as it gets in glasses. This guy went to Winston-Salem State University?
2: Okay, but let's not act like there's no white people at HBCUs. That's the stupidest thing.
1: No. I just say that you would have a certain expectation, but I don't think that's
2: I understand.
1: Exactly where your brain might be headed. By the way, the idea that it's not a success if the United States were to get to the quarters, something they haven't done but just one time since 1930,
2: but Josh,
1: we'll reject that. If they beat Belgium, are you kidding? That'd be an amazing success.
2: Josh, like I said, it's already a success in terms of just the way that us as a country have rallied together. We're all watching it. I was saying this to you earlier, and you no-sold me on it, but I'll reiterate it here again. Being the host country, and there's been no tragic events happening, and the economy's flowing, beer's getting drunk, people are celebrating with one another. It's great. I think this is a success.
1: That's all great,
2: no
1: but you're setting
2: happens.
1: Such a low bar. It's like everybody had a good
2: soccer.
1: Time.
2: Let's
1: we don't, though.
2: Like, yes, we do. We're
1: we
2: not
1: don't.
2: A soccer nation.
1: We
2: We're not.
1: Don't. We don't suck at soccer. We are a borderline top 10 soccer nation.
2: If it
1: nation.
2: Wasn't for Balogun's mom, didn't she like give birth on an airplane or something? Something crazy?
1: No, well, she was planning to fly back to her home country, but had Flo Balogun in New York City prior to the flight, I think is the story that you're
2: we
1: thinking
2: of. We
1: suck
2: at soccer. But anybody that disagrees.
1: We do not. We do not. Just by the arrogant American standard that we have to be the best, number one or number two, or else we suck, is I think, the thought. Just because when you're 10th or 11th out of dozens and dozens of nations, 48 competing in the World Cup, that does not mean you suck at it. Like, that'd be like saying,
2: okay,
1: you know,
2: participation
1: because
2: trophy. We're celebrating coming in 10th. Great.
1: Right. I mean, you wouldn't say that because the Washington Commanders haven't won a Super Bowl means they suck. Haven't won it in the last 35 years mean they suck.
2: I actually think that's exactly how I would describe them as a franchise as a whole over the past 30 years. They suck.
1: Okay. Let's go to Chance in Alabama. 310-840-4910. Chance,
2: I mean,
1: where are you at on Flo Balogun? And, you know, I do like to spin this thing positively. The U.S. won Bosnia and Herzegovina 2-0. What's on your mind, Chance?
4: So just getting into soccer, like I've always been anti-soccer guy, hate the sport. But, man, I watched my first game of – what was the first game of the World Cup.
2: What made you, like, hate it? Like, what – it's one thing to, like, not care for it. But, like, for you to hate it –
4: Well, I mean, hate may be a little strong of a word. I just – it was my least favorite sport. How about that? I just
2: take Alabama out the boy.
4: No, man, I actually grew up in Western New York, so that ain't it.
2: Boy, do I look like an ass.
1: Chance, what is your thought on the match?
4: So anyways, just getting into the sport, right, and I'm learning the rules, learning the game, and this guy gets the red card, right? I'm like, oh, wow, he's done, right? And then I find out that he's gone for the next game. I put my head in my hands, and I shake my head. Not this sport too, man. I automatically think, you know, football is my sport. Targeting college football. It should be automatically done away with in all sports. The only person that should be able to suspend a player for the next game, it should happen after the game by, you know, player safety or commish. I hate this rule. It's garbage. I can't believe it's happening in soccer, too. It sucks. And it's just so irritating, man. I was just starting to like the game, and now I got to deal with this crap.
1: Chance, it's a good question you bring up, though. Thanks for the call from Alabama. Linnell, did Flo Balogun lead with his helmet?
2: Yeah.
1: And
2: right, lead with
1: did,
2: the crown of his eyes.
1: Was the Bosnia player a defenseless player?
2: And was the contact deemed excessive and unnecessary?
1: Correct.
2: Yeah.
1: That's right. Can't use the crown of your shin guard or whatever.
2: But on real talk, I know you said that the card was worth it. Just to play the other side.
1: No,
2: of the
1: board. It isn't.
2: And
1: I didn't think it was a red. I don't think it should
2: Correct.
1: Have been a red.
2: I'm sorry,
1: it's everything you hate with an official's
2: I
1: call.
2: I misspoke.
1: I am not. I thought they got it wrong, but I don't think you need to appeal it. I don't think it's like. I don't think it's so criminal. I think it's letter of the law, but it's not spirit of the rule, and that's the problem. And it's not consistent.
2: The
1: that's
2: dude
1: my
2: ended
1: issue.
2: Up hurt,
1: but not enough
2: man.
1: To appeal it.
2: The dude ended up hurt.
1: Hmm?
2: The dude ended up hurt. Ball suffered. Like. If he has to, like, I don't know. Someone ended up getting hurt.
1: After the Jaylen Brown and Giannis trades, who is the favorites to win the Eastern Conference? That's what we'll talk about next on Westwood One Sports Night.
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22: Ash Graham and Linnell Willingham.
1: That's Linnell Willingham. I'm Josh Graham. And this is something to consider. The Boston Celtics going into the playoffs were the favorites to win the Eastern Conference. They fell to the Philadelphia 76ers in seven games on their home court. Now have traded Jaylen Brown to the Sixers in exchange for Paul George and a couple of first-round draft picks, a couple of second-rounders as well. Last week, the big storyline in the East was Giannis being moved from the Bucks to the Miami Heat. So since these are playoff teams that we're talking about involved in these deals, or at least three of the four are, let's just ask the question flatly. Who is the best team in the Eastern Conference? 310-840-4910. The dust isn't completely settled, but as of right now, on July the 1st, through one day of NBA free agency, who is the best team in the Eastern Conference, Linnell Willingham?
2: Man. This is tough. I think before I give the answer, I do want to just give credit to the East as a conference. I think it's very clear and obvious that they've gotten a lot better as an overall conference since the start of a free agency, the start of the offseason. To think that I was disrespecting them going into the NBA Finals, saying there's no chance whoever comes out of the East, they've got no chance to beat the team that comes out of the West. I no longer feel that way. The best team, though, right now as we sit here on July the 2nd, the best team in the Eastern Conference is the Philadelphia 76ers. I think their addition of Jaylen Brown, I loved them drafting LeBaron Filon. Like, I think he comes in and has impact immediately as a rookie. I love the Dean Wade signing to give them a 3-and-D presence as well, losing Quentin Grimes. I love what they have. Obviously, the health of the big fella, Joel Embiid, is a tough thing to have to rely on in terms of whether you're going to be good or not. But they've set themselves up now, guys. Even if Joel has to miss significant time, the trio of VJ Edgecombe, Tyrese Maxey, and then Jaylen Brown, that trio is good enough to be on its own a top four, top three team in the East.
1: It's a good point. In basketball, we often say, all right, let's just simplify it. Your best three guys against our best three guys. Who is it? And Joel Embiid, asking him to be one of your three best guys, puts Philadelphia in tough situations sometimes because he doesn't play all that much. Now, nobody else in the East has higher level, higher end talent than they do. You have Jaylen Brown, former Finals MVP, one of the 10 best players in the NBA this past season, and how he carried Boston to the best record in the East, largely without Jason Tatum. Tyrese Maxey is 25 years old. He averaged 24 points. He's just now touching his prime. And you have Joel Embiid and VJ Edgecombe. VJ Edgecombe, he's the X factor. Does he take a step forward as a sophomore rather than the air quote sophomore slump that we see sometimes in basketball? If he takes that step forward, then this is a big four that we're talking about in Philly, with Joel Embiid being the fourth leg of that. As a rookie, VJ Edgecombe was statistically every bit as good and impactful as Paul George was, who was just shipped off, and he's only going to get better. Outside of Cooper Flagg, nobody in last year's draft had the physical traits that VJ did. His ceiling might be even higher than Dylan Harper or Con Knipple, especially with this kind of talent in front of him. And you were right to point out some of the other moves that have been made to fill out this roster. Alabama's LeBaron Phylon falling to them is tremendous. He's the most pro-ready shooter in this draft, not named Darren Peterson or Darius Acuff, and you got him beyond the 20th pick, which is nuts. And you also added some shooting in Dean Wade, which might not sound like a big deal, but that's another nice piece, somebody who can give you minutes. The next move Philly needs to make to really feel comfortable is getting another big man to rotate in there with Joel Embiid, because right now it's Bona.
2: I like Bona probably excellent in the playoffs.
1: Yeah, but that can't be your only guy. It can't be the only guy you have inside other than Embiid that's a post threat. So you need to add one more piece there to feel great about them as the favorites in the East. But right now, I think that that's the team.
2: So it was reported right before we went on the air by the Philadelphia Inquirer that the Philadelphia 76ers have reached out to Rich Paul and LeBron James' camp about him joining the 76ers. I already think they're the best team in the East. They add LeBron James, I think they win the finals.
1: Well, let's ask this then. Let's ask this. Is there another team in the East that adding LeBron James to the roster would change your mind about Philly being the best team in the East?
2: Miami and Washington.
1: What about Cleveland?
2: No.
1: If it was, because again, we talk about the big four in Philly. If it's Evan Mobley, Donovan Mitchell, LeBron James, and then the fourth unreliable guy, the way we're talking about Embiid, is James Harden. That's a lot of talent, too.
2: A lot of talent. Don't like
1: Jared Allen. Let's not forget about Jared Allen, too.
2: Like the talent. I think James Harden sucks. Call a spade a spade. At this current juncture of his career, James Harden's trash. He's trash on defense. He's trash on offense. You can say I'm speaking of hyperbole. When it comes to the playoffs, when it comes to meaningful basketball, he cannot guard. He is a total liability in the pick and roll and damn near unplayable. So he doesn't move the needle for me. I think it's a net negative if he comes back for Cleveland. I don't think that's something that makes them better.
1: He's as good as Dean Wade is, though. And that's like a starter on the Sixers. Like, he can start your basketball team. We're not asking him to be a top three guy.
2: Sure. Great. He's still got to guard somebody, Josh. Who can he guard? That's the problem here when it comes to Harden. I know people are not taking me serious when I say the Wizards. But in terms of what LeBron James is looking for. I know you're not. But
1: If LeBron ends up there. I won't go that far.
2: I think they could be in the conversation for the best team in the East. What I think is fascinating about the Wizards as a wild card and really what the parameters are and what you need to acquire his services, he wants guys that can take the scoring load off of him. Washington's got Trae Young and Anthony Davis, Giannis and Bam Adebayo in Miami is someone that can take the load off. In Philadelphia, Joel Embiid, Maxey, Jaylen Brown, can take the load off. In Cleveland, I think he'd have to shoulder too much of the offensive load, if I'm being honest. I don't like that fit because of that. I want him as the number three guy, not the number two guy.
1: Okay. 310-840-4910. We didn't bring up the champions, and it seems that that's something that people are objecting to, starting with Paulie, who's in Virginia. Paulie, is it the Sixers, the Knicks, or someone else who's the best in the East?
3: Hail to the W, baby. It's orange and blue skies, man. What are y'all talking about? Everybody making all these moves because of the Knicks. Like, and come on, man.
2: The Knicks have lost Mitchell Robinson.
3: Oh, hold on. Mitchell Robinson, who averaged 11 minutes a game in the playoffs because he can't hit any free throws. Like, come on. I already seen reports that he's looking for, for Charlotte Mubamba or Jackson Hayes. And he's a backup center. We can find a backup center that can get some rebounds and block some shots. Now,
1: well, here's the question
3: this,
1: I have for you then. Do you think the Knicks, what makes you say that the Knicks are going to be better than they were this year? Because the teams we're describing are getting better.
3: Because they got the best player in the Eastern Conference. And Jalen Brunson, bro. Yeah. Laugh all you want to. Everybody's better than Jalen Brunson until it's time to be better than Jalen Brunson.
2: Jalen Brunson. I give you that.
3: We got the best player in the Eastern Conference and Jalen Brunson, man.
2: You had the best player in the Eastern Conference during the 2026 Eastern Conference playoffs. I go no further than that.
3: No. He was the best player in the Eastern Conference in the 2025 playoffs. The 2024 playoff, 23, and then when he was with Dallas, he was one of the best players in the Western Conference Finals. Playoffs.
2: I'm laughing because I know how you get about your teams. It's so much more refreshing hearing you defend a real organization like the Knicks. Instead of hearing you defend the damn Commanders,
3: stop it,
2: the way you've been
3: I'm
2: doing.
1: That's outstanding. Paulie, appreciate the call.
2: Paulie, appreciate you, man.
1: Yeah, we do. I do appreciate the defense. He might not be the best player named Jalen in the Eastern Conference.
2: I'm about to say, can we talk about it? Like
1: 310-840-4910. Troy in D.C. is with Linnell Willingham. Troy, go right ahead.
4: Absolutely. Hey, Linnell, thank you for snapping that. But the only thing is, Linnell, I don't want LeBron. I'm sorry.
2: I'm afraid. No.
4: I'm not afraid. It's just the fact, take the scoring, take the scoring off him. I'm not afraid. I just want to see the Wizards do it without that. With the pieces
1: so
4: they
1: why,
4: added now.
1: How are the Wizards a contender in the East without LeBron James?
4: You better hold up. Wait a minute. You better pay attention. Either they tanked or they didn't. Everybody's screaming they tanked. They did tank. But you need to look at their roster. You're not looking at their roster.
1: I'm looking at it right now.
2: It's a good roster.
4: Hold up. Everybody talking about Trey Young. You better look at Trey Johnson. That youngin's a problem. Compare his numbers to Baby Boy that got selected to in this year's draft. Compare their college numbers. They were both freshmen. One averaged 19, one averaged 20. He's not scared to shoot. He is an assassin.
1: One played at Rutgers, the other played at Texas.
4: Cam Whitmore. People not talking about them. Second round, they went and drafted.
1: Cam Whitmore?
2: The moment you mention Cam Whitmore, we lose validity as a DC.
4: See, this is my
1: problem. We're talking
4: problem,
1: about Cam Whitmore and Trey Johnson?
4: Come out. He's deep on the bench. And then Keyshawn George. Young Riley, who was ahead of schedule.
1: Okay. Timeout on you. You're out of timeout.
2: No, Josh.
1: He's out of timeouts. There goes Vince.
2: What you're not about to do and what the rest of the country is not about to do is act as if the Wizards youngsters that they've drafted over the past three seasons are just nothing burgers.
1: I'm saying they're not the Eastern Conference final favorite. What are we doing?
2: they've been playing in this extended role over the past several years, playing big-time minutes, and now they get to play with two future first ballot Hall of Famers and Trae Young and Anthony Davis. And you know what that does? That makes their life a hell of a lot easier. Instead of Keyshawn George being relied upon as a scoring option and an offensive engine, he gets relegated to a 3-and-D guy, right? Bilal Coulibaly gets to be just a 3-and-D guy. All of these dudes that have been asked to shoulder the offensive load because they haven't had any talent offensively, they now get to be put into actual role player roles.
1: Well, I think we may have
2: one of the deepest teams in the NBA. Yeah,
1: Can I call the timeout for a second? A lot of timeouts being called here. I think we're out of timeouts.
2: Does anybody get a tech?
1: Way too many timeouts. Yeah, Chris Webber, this deal. I'll say this. There's a difference between saying that nobody's good, which is not what I'm saying, versus saying because of Cam Whitmore and Trey Johnson and Keyshawn George that you're going to be the best team in the Eastern Conference. There's a gap there. I think Washington could be good. I do. I root for that team. I think that I like Trey Young. I like Trey Young. I have no reason to dislike this Washington team. I want to see your happiness and fulfillment. It would make me very happy.
2: Just because you don't have a favorite basketball team.
1: No, but the problem is there's a difference. It's kind of like when people say, hey, there's Kate Upton and there's Megan Fox. Who's more attractive? Well, I'll say that Megan Fox is probably a little bit more attractive. Are you saying that Kate Upton's ugly? No, I'm not. By saying the Wizards aren't the best team in the Eastern Conference, does it make me a hater? That's the large takeaway.
6: You think they'll be better than your Hornets?
1: Yes.
2: I'm about to say, if you even had to think about that, I was about to have you
1: eject. I don't know why. No,
2: I'm about to give you a red card.
1: I like the Wizards. I do like this team. I do. Let's take one more. Bert is in Baltimore.
2: Oh,
1: Bert,
2: my gosh.
1: Who's the best team in the East?
2: That was another delusional-ass Knicks fan.
7: Your best team in the East is who cares? The only thing you guys should be talking about tonight is the United States of America men's national soccer team. And you're doing it again. The Knicks just showed you who the best team was. Give me a break.
1: Okay, Bert, thank you.
2: And they lost Mitchell Robinson.
1: That's it. This is all we should talk about. We should have Linnell, you know, when we get bored of talking about it, we should have Linnell just talk about it in a different accent. That's it. Change pitch.
2: I forgot.
1: That's it.
2: That off, huh?
1: That's what we need to do. Like, whenever we get bored. All right. We think we might have run this into the ground. Is it going to be
2: Peppy? Them boys in the way
1: who started?
2: You got to. Why do you just stop talking? You're not letting the bit be organic. Just keep going and let me. Don't put me on the spot, man.
1: Oh, well, I just. The boy, when you start talking, I want to hear what you have
2: boy,
1: to say.
2: The boy wanted to put me on the spot as if I'm some sort of needle, huh? That's what the boy wants to do. You see Flower and the way he run up and down the pitch tonight. I just combined the Jamaican and a Brit.
1: I like it.
2: You see the way Flower run up and down the pitch tonight. You see all the planting that he had to consume so that it didn't cramp up, huh? I even have the fast natural stutter that you hear from our great Africans.
1: Linnell, I want to reward you because we actually have a surprise for you.
2: Oh, I almost cursed.
1: A surprise?
2: I swear I did.
1: That I've guaranteed prior to the program that he was going to love. We'll find out together.
2: Me no understand what you're coming to do to try to surprise me coming up here after the break. Me no interested in what the surprise is going to be.
22: Jaylen Brown is headed to the city of brotherly love. The Celtics are trading the former finals MVP to the Sixers for Paul George and a bundle of draft picks. Does the addition of Brown make Philly a legit challenger to New York in the East? Westwood One Sports. 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
8: There's a shot. 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Right off the faceoff, Jake Bean puts the puck on net.
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0: Fran, Denton Day, gonna need you to tell us who has the first pick in just a few minutes. We have a surprise for Linnell. That can wait one moment, though, because we're asking who the best team in the Eastern Conference is. After the Knicks win the title, the Celtics move on from Jaylen Brown, the Sixers bring in Jaylen Brown, obviously, and the Miami Heat have added Giannis Antetokounmpo. Super Rossi Day is in Detroit. Who's the best team in the East?
1: You know,
0: Super Rossi Day, go right ahead. 310-840-4910. Who is the best team in the Eastern Conference?
2: It's too early to call it, man. Come on now, let's be serious, fellas. It's going to be a lot of other stuff, a lot of other moves going on, but most definitely.
0: Well, I'm asking you as of right now. Let's live in the moment.
2: Okay, yeah, I was going to say that. I was going to say, if you're talking about as of right now, it's not the Sixers, yeah. That's for sure. Bro, Joel Embiid can't stay too healthy. You know, so
0: fourth best player.
2: I'll roll with New York and Boston for right now. Now, as far as over Miami,
0: still Boston,
3: the Celtics.
2: I just said Boston. I said Boston and New York. But I will say this: Miami. When Miami starts making those proper moves the way that they should, if they get LeBron, that's the big three right there. Back again. That's his nostalgia. He's back again with the big three. If they can make that happen and then put the proper people around him, and then also Pat Riley bring in Magic Johnson as an executive to work with him to help bring in the proper people, it'd be spectacular. Magic Johnson, Pat Riley, and the big three. So that's what I'm looking at right there. Miami will be his destinational spot. I do believe that. He wants that big three, the big three back again.
0: Thank you so much for the call. It's good to hear from you. We have a surprise, Linnell.
1: Okay.
0: There's a punishment that you still haven't paid off yet, isn't there? But now?
1: Yeah. Yeah, there is.
0: Because of, I forget what it even was that it was, the March Madness draft that we did.
1: Yeah.
0: I drafted a better team.
1: Oh,
0: and you had to
1: no.
0: eat the last dab.
1: Oh, no. No, are you kidding me? Oh, no. I know what the surprise is.
0: What's the surprise?
1: No. Did you call Giannis to Miami?
0: No, what I'm saying is...
1: Oh, I'll keep no sound on the surprise.
0: You might be out of the bet because you, Linnell, called Giannis to Miami and didn't even know it. Here's the sound... The week before the trade deadline, you saying this on Westwood One Sports Night.
4: I'm going to go with a team that is constantly mentioned when it comes to Giannis, and they also fit the criteria of having young assets in the draft capital, but they kind of lack in the draft capital department. I'm talking about the Miami Heat. So they have up to two first-rounders that I believe they can give up for Giannis, the earliest being 2030. Because of the Sepien rules. So, but what they do have, the core of Jaime Jaquez, Khalil Ware, and an Andrew Wiggins potentially being thrown in there, Tyler Hero, they have the salaries to match.
0: Yeah.
1: I did tell you all as we were preparing for the show that it is more than okay if you all want to refer to me. If it's okay with me, if it's okay with you. If you want to refer to me as Basketball Nostradamus... If you want to,
0: I won't call you that.
1: I'm just saying, if you wanted to, I was okay with it, is what I'm saying.
0: So here's the deal, Linnell. This is the gift. This is the surprise. You have two options here.
1: Oh, I love
0: options. You have two options. You can either say that we're square, because what was the bet? You get to pick a karaoke song for me to sing on air. It's your pick.
1: Knowing your affinity for karaoke, it's not even a punishment.
0: And you could say we're square, or... We both do it on the same show. We both pay off our bets.
1: Wow. Let me not answer too quickly.
5: Or option number three is you guys do the Hot Wing Challenge together in the great state of North Carolina.
0: So you're coming to town. B-Dot, who's joining us later.
5: Then you can That's film.
0: T-Dot's joining us later in the show, and we're all going to hang out this weekend, hopefully.
5: Yes,
0: and
5: can
0: we can make
5: after.
0: This thing happen.
1: I don't know if I'm going to want to hug after.
5: Hug the toilet seat.
1: Yeah, I'm about to say I'm going to be hugging.
5: Hold hands between stalls.
0: It's not that bad. It's not that bad.
1: I don't like spicy food, just like, though, yeah. Man. I don't. Like, I hate spicy food.
0: It's just going to be on a chip or on a wing, and that's it. It's going to be over with. It's the last dab. So there you go. Was that a good surprise?
1: You guys oversold it a little bit, but I... I'm basketball Nostradamus. It doesn't surprise
0: What
1: me.
0: Does Linnell love more than audio that says that he was right about something? Probably not. I mean,
1: I'm always right, though.
0: Ah.
1: You know?
0: Yes.
1: I mean, I was right about... I was right about the 76ers beating the Celtics. You know who was wrong about that? You.
0: You also said no one in the East could beat a team in the West.
1: I also did say that. Yes, I did. Yep. I was wrong.
0: We're wrong sometimes. It's part of the trade. Okay,
1: I'm wrong
0: D-Day,
1: rarely.
0: We got the LeBron draft coming up in 10 minutes. Who has the first overall pick in this draft? We get the draft three teams apiece, seeing where LeBron James is going to end up.
5: We flipped a coin during the surprise. And the Kang of North Kakalaki has the first overall pick.
0: All right. First on the board.
1: I'm not going to throw a fit over him having the first pick. I thought about it because I felt him getting the first pick.
0: Now, here's the second
1: every
0: pick.
1: Draft
0: 310. Is there going to be a punishment or a bet associated with this?
1: First
0: draft?
1: Of all, three teams? That's it?
0: That's it.
1: Four?
0: Three teams. No.
5: You're just trying to stack punishments up? We got to pay out the two bets that are in the queue.
1: I'm about to say,
0: It's a question asked. Just asking the question. are we adding some stakes to this? That's what I'm saying. 310-840-4910. You could text us ideas. Got the LeBron draft coming up.
5: I think the loser should wax their leg.
1: Wax their leg? This is a perfect segue to allow me to talk about my Super Six Pack from last night of things that are more likely to happen than a successful Ben Simmons return to the NBA. I said Denton Day growing a full head of hair as one of the things that was more likely than a successful Ben Simmons NBA return.
5: That is true. I got to talk to John Cena's guy.
0: Let's go to Johnny in Atlanta.
1: Why did he tell me that?
0: Who I should be picking with the number one pick in the LeBron draft. Who should I be picking, Johnny, as the best LeBron destination?
1: Oh, no.
3: Hey, it has to be Miami because the East is so wide open right now, and Detroit is not in the mix because they lost Tobias Harris. They lost B-Stew, and they finna lose Jalen Duren. They added doggone Judge Collins, who ain't been nobody. So Detroit's out of it, and it got to be Miami. The East is so weak right now. You got a whole bunch of young teams to compete. And like I said,
0: Why not the Sixers or Knicks?
3: Oh, the Six, yeah, well, you know, the Six is going to win it all. Sixers or Knicks are the only two teams.
1: Wait, what?
3: Maybe. Well,
0: question
3: who
0: asked,
3: else? Maybe
0: answer.
3: Orlando.
0: You're talking about teams where LeBron could end up. Got it. Not teams that should win.
3: LeBron is not going to end up in the 76ers. I mean, the 76ers or the Knicks. He's got to compete. He got to go to Miami. Washington, it all depends on Trae Young because Trae Young is going to be the catalyst of a team right now. It all depends on him.
1: I'm glad that you remembered the Philadelphia 76ers before you got to bust it off, Johnny in Atlanta. Get ready to talk crazy.
0: Do you think we can fit one more phone caller before the hour ends? I think we can. 310-840-4910. Let's go to Michael, who's in Missouri. Michael, you got about 45 seconds, but wanted to squeeze you in. What do you got? Where are you saying the best team in the East is?
6: I'm going to be the devil's advocate. I'm not much of an NBA fan. But years ago, the Thunder had a big three, and their egos they couldn't win the championship because their egos clashed. Okay. Do you think that would be a problem if LeBron goes to Washington?
0: I'll have Linnell answer that. Thanks for the call.
1: This is a call from Missouri, correct?
0: Missouri.
1: So he knows nothing about basketball. I mean, what is Missouri? Oh. Seriously, what does Missouri know about basketball?
0: Frank Haith won some things, and they've had some good teams in recent years. Coach Gates getting it done.
1: Oh, Coach Gates
0: from Florida State
1: and Mark Mitchell.
0: Yeah, Woo. Mark Mitchell, yeah. There you go.
1: No, they've had some being teams. Sarcastic. The Wizards, I don't know. That was nuts. I hate that people are hating on the Wizards, even from Missouri, is my larger point.
0: We actually, see, it's still up in the air where LeBron James might go. So we need to draft his potential destinations. That's what we need to do. And we do that next on Westwood One Sports Night.
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That's Linnell Willingham. He's the youngest in charge. I'm merely Josh Graham. And right now, we do not know the whereabouts of LeBron James for next basketball season. So how about we draft destinations where LeBron is going to end up? We get three teams apiece. No, we're not going to shave a leg if we lose this

0: competition. We should probably come up with something a little bit better. Or something that's a little... Well, that actually makes it a little easier to decline that offer.
1: I do not have leg hair.
0: Since you don't have leg hair. So if you have any ideas, the text line, 310-840-4910, or you can call us there, 310-840-4910. You could let us know. We could brainstorm such things. Let's get to the draft. I have the first overall pick in this draft. Three teams apiece for Linnell and I. And Linnell, you know what that sound means. The pick is in. With the first pick in the LeBron James draft, I select the Miami Heat.
1: Ooh.
0: I think that adding Giannis changes that picture quite a bit. I think that's a team that can compete in the East. I think going to the East is very palatable to LeBron James, and I think that's the Eastern Conference team that makes the most sense. So I will select them with my first pick.
1: The pick is in. With the second pick in the 2026 Where Will LeBron Play Next Draft, the brain of Linnell Willingham selects the Philadelphia 76ers. I think him in Philly elevates them to not just the best team in the East, I think they would be the best team in the entire NBA. Obviously, the health of Joel Embiid is going to be a massive, massive piece of this. But who better to help Joel Embiid play more games during the regular season than, I don't know, maybe one of the most durable stars of all time, Mr. Spend $1.5 million per year on your body himself. Maybe he teaches Joel Embiid some tricks to the trade and JoJo plays more games. Bada bang!
0: That would be a very fun possibility if it were to happen.
1: Fun, fun, fun.
0: The next pick is in.
1: Can I introduce
0: I'm
1: going to
0: look out west, huh?
1: I said, can I introduce your pick?
0: Sure.
1: With the second pick in the 2026 Where the Hell Will LeBron Play Next Draft, the brain of Josh Graham selects
0: the San Antonio Spurs.
1: What?
0: I think that...
1: Loser!
0: I think that solves basketball problems on that roster. I think this is a team that could use some more playoff experience on it. And that's the type of team, if you're LeBron, if you're really trying to chase rings, that's a team to go to and know that they need you and you need them to get what you want. And I think that possibility is not being talked about enough. I think actually LeBron James would fit in nicely into that San Antonio Spurs starting five.
1: So I have some unfortunate news for the sake of your draft. Long time NBA insider Mark Stein reporting that with the Spurs signing Tobias Harris this afternoon, it effectively ends their pursuit of LeBron James before it would even start. I also don't see LeBron. I didn't see him staying in the West. Like, I think, without a shadow of a doubt, he's coming East. I don't think there's a shot that he signs with the Western Conference. Even Denver.
0: I don't want to say another Denver, team, but there's another
1: even
0: team.
1: Even Minnesota, I just don't see him doing it. I think he takes his talents to the Eastern Conference.
2: So you guys are completely skating past the fact that the Spurs chose Tobias Harris over LeBron James.
0: Yeah, well, I don't think they did. I don't see Tobias Harris is a must. I don't see that as for sure that's done. Like, why can't you play De'Aaron Fox, Steph Castle, LeBron, Tobias Harris, and Victor Wembanyama? And then bring Devin Vassell off the bench. Or I guess get rid of Fox and have Dylan Harper be your
2: Dylan
0: starter.
2: Harper would riot in the San Antonio streets carrying big women.
0: I was just thinking about what their starting five was this past season. So let's go Dylan Harper at the one, Steph Castle, LeBron James, Tobias Harris, Victor Wembanyama. I didn't view the Tobias Harris news as being a non-starter for LeBron.
1: I'm just going off of the reporting of Mark Stein. I agree with you. I don't know if it just cancels it. I just didn't see him going there simply because it's a Western Conference team. I don't believe he's going to want to stay on that load at Western Conference. I just don't see that being a thing. With the second pick, the pick is in. There was some beefing going on in the war room, a la Mike Dunleavy Jr. and, you know, Joe Lacob. This was tough for us making the second pick. I went with Philadelphia with the first pick. With this second pick, I admit this is going to potentially send shockwaves through all of Westwood One Sports. I'm doing it. With the second pick in the where the hell will LeBron James play next draft, the brain and heart of Linnell Willingham selects the Washington Wizards. I look at the Wizards. You all want to poo-poo on it. You all want to throw salt all over my happiness and my potential parade. I'm telling you,
0: you just got the number one pick.
1: As I eloquently laid it out last night here on Westwood One Sports Night, you can catch last night's episode via the podcast, Spotify, Apple, wherever you get it. This is going to happen because Rich Paul owes the Wizards a favor. Rich Paul is about to owe the Washington Wizards a favor. They're about to sign Anthony Davis to a 4-year, $275 million max extension. As a result of that ridiculous, stupid decision that the Wizards are going to make, they're going to get the services of LeBron James as a result.
0: So you think in this theory, and I tried to offer you the conspiracy hat aluminum foil, you didn't want to take it, that you think LeBron answers to Rich Paul, not the other way around? That LeBron will go somewhere he doesn't want to go because Rich Paul told him to.
1: I don't think he looks at the Wizards as a place he wouldn't want to go. I think he looks at the opportunity to build a legacy in the District of Columbia. I look at it as an opportunity to spite and one-up the guy who's inferior to him, being Michael Jordan. I think it's a chance to play with one of his best friends in Anthony Davis.
0: That's the part that makes me laugh. Yes. He goes to the Wizards. That's his best shot to win a title. But the Spurs, that's a ridiculous assertion.
1: Only based off of the reporting, is it a ridiculous assertion?
0: I got it.
1: Mark Stein told you he's not going there. Uh-huh. Whatever Mark Stein says goes.
0: That's it. Mark Stein. I think I also heard him say that LaMelo wasn't going to be traded last week. We'll put that to the side. Third pick.
1: Smoke for Mark Stein?
0: No smoke. None. Just saying that people get stuff wrong sometimes. It happens. What's third on the LeBron James draft? My third pick. Oh, wait. Linnell's announcing the picks. I forgot.
1: For the third pick in the where the hell will LeBron James play next draft, the brain of Josh Graham selects
0: the Cleveland Cavaliers.
1: What a
0: going back
1: list.
0: Out east. Going back. The Spurs was pretty exciting. That wasn't exciting.
1: Yeah.
0: That's pretty exciting.
1: Exciting like sneaking grocery store candy into a movie. Like, come on, Josh.
0: Are you trying to win or not? I'm trying to win. Cleveland Cavaliers, the storybook ending, and also a team that might be able to win in the playoffs if LeBron's on it. Don't think they can without LeBron, but with LeBron, they might in the Eastern Conference. So, Miami, San Antonio, Cleveland, those are my teams. Linnell, you've picked the Sixers, you picked the Wizards. You said there's no chance he's going out west. Where's he going in the East?
1: Play the sounder, please. With the third pick in the where the hell would LeBron James play next draft, the brain of one Linnell Willingham is retracting a statement he made earlier about LeBron not playing in the Western Conference. I'm going to do that.
0: Oh!
1: Just like when your weatherman at 12 o'clock noon tells you that he expects a heavy downpour at 7, and then on the 6 o'clock news he tells you that it passed over, the same thing's happening right now. With the third pick and where LeBron plays, I am going to choose a Western Conference team. And it's going to be a Western Conference team that hasn't been mentioned, surprisingly enough. I am going to choose the Dallas Mavericks. I look I look at...
0: Oh, my God.
1: Well, hold on, hold on, hold on. I think if you add him to Dallas...
0: Denton is shocked by this. He wrote already in the chat, Golden State Warriors.
1: Well, Denton, my special counsel, my friend, I'm choosing the Mavericks. I think him,
0: my God.
1: Kyrie Irving, affinity for one another, Masai Ujiri, no state income tax, so he gets to maximize, you know, the money that he's going to be foregoing. The opportunity to play with Cooper Flagg, who he's already super high on. I think they'd be a formidable group in the Western Conference. I do.
0: You really don't like Golden State.
1: Almost used the F word. No, I don't like Golden State. I don't like him going to Golden State anymore, no, because he goes to Golden State, and if there's no Anthony Davis, they're not winning a title. They're not. So, and Will Dawkins already told you that Rich Paul owns him, and he's signing him to an extension, so.
0: Dallas Mavericks at number 3.
1: Did that, like,
0: rookie
1: stun
0: head
1: you?
0: Coach.
1: How much did that stun?
0: Stunning. I mean, I can't think of many teams that are more organizationally disaligned than LeBron trying to win right now. And the Mavericks that have traded away Anthony Davis and have a second-year player as their best player right now. And yes, Kyrie.
1: Well, let's talk about Kyrie Irving, though, man. Like,
0: was not ready, was not prepared. In the Western Conference, was not prepared for that one. Going to be honest. And that's why you're you, and it's why I love you.
1: You're telling me a starting five of Kyrie, Klay Thompson, LeBron, Coop, and PJ Washington. I'm bringing Lively and Gaff off the bench. That would be stupid if I did that.
0: Spurs and
1: five. I'm just saying, Spurs and five. You don't think a front court of Cooper Flagg? I think Cooper Flagg will play great defense on Victor Wembanyama.
0: You have the right to think that.
1: You're no selling.
0: Who had the better? Who had the better draft in terms of players or in terms of teams LeBron might go to? I have Miami, San Antonio, and Cleveland. Linnell did correctly assert those picks as being, quote, boring, because he topped it by saying he's going to either the Sixers, the Wizards, or the Dallas Mavericks. Yep. 310-840-4910 if you want in. The Lakers adding Walker Kessler today while LeBron's looking for his next destination. The Boston Celtics, meanwhile, they moved off of Jaylen Brown going to the Sixers, and that might be a little awkward because don't we have this sound of Jaylen Brown right after the playoffs ended talking about
1: his new teammate?
0: Joel Embiid of the Sixers in not so glowing terms?
3: I mean, this is my personal opinion on basketball. Some of y'all might disagree. You know what I mean? But argue with your grandma. Flopping has ruined our game. Joel Embiid is a great player, one of the best bigs in basketball history. Flops. He know it. This ain't breaking news. You know what I mean? It is what it is. I can clip it up. Like I said, y'all can post it on these paid accounts that y'all, these bot, whatever. That's just my opinion.
1: Can I just address the comment real quick before? I know we were playing it for context here, obviously. Everybody flops. Flopping's been going on for like the past 30, 40 years in the NBA. Why are we acting like now it's so egregious?
0: Oh, I cannot wait to hear Jaylen Brown's media massaged answer.
1: Oh yeah,
0: when he's asked about these comments,
1: you think he's gonna massage his answer? He's Jaylen Brown, one of the realest in the room. Bada bing, bada boom.
0: Oh, he just said you can clip it, you can post it on all these paid accounts. This is just my opinion. If I were in that room, I would ask the question. I would read it off a piece. I'd make sure I get it right. You said, quote.
1: The same
0: that he's
1: Boston
0: a
1: media that's scared to ask Vrabel about Diana Russini, you think they're going to ask Jaylen Brown about
0: his
1: comment?
0: This is Philly. This is Philly.
1: You're right. You know what? You're right.
0: I'm going to read it and say, yeah, you said that he's a flopper and that we could go ahead and post it. That's my opinion. What's your opinion now of Joel Embiid now that he's your teammate? Well, Linnell.
1: Yeah, It's going to be tough. I don't see that being an issue, though, honestly. Like, I think it's going to be water under the bridge.
0: I don't think it is either. I can't wait to hear what that answer is going to be.
1: LeBron will make cooler heads prevail there.
0: I was a little upset after losing in games. You get emotional. It's an emotional game.
1: It's an emotional
0: game. And I said some things I probably wish I had back. Something like that. Linnell might have the hottest World Cup take you're going to hear from anybody out there. The United States winners 2-0 against Bosnia and Herzegovina, even though Flo Balogun, the story, a red card, will not be eligible to play against Belgium in the round of 16 on Monday. Linnell's hot World Cup take next on Westwood One Sportsnet.
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4: Just like your fireworks this time of year, the NBA offseason is exploding. 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Which teams are setting themselves to pop off next season and which could die out quicker than a cheap firecracker? Westwood One Sports. The Blue Jays play here.
5: Another two-strike pitch from Dre Savage. He struck him out. 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Third time he K's Judge, and his eighth strikeout in six shutout innings.
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0: Just know it. That's Linnell Willingham. I'm Josh Graham. Because this is a red hot take that Linnell thinks most people are going to be with him on, and he's going to be surprised at the pushback that he gets. But we'll give him the red carpet. The World Cup is going on. Linnell Willingham, what is your thought about something on the surrounding surface of U.S. soccer?
1: Yeah,
0: specifically, well, even tonight after the 2-0 win.
1: And think about it, right? Like, this run that the men's national team on is special. It's got us all rallied as a country, and pretty much everything involving the U.S. men's national team relative to the World Cup, they could do no wrong. Well, there's one egregious error that they have made throughout the entirety of this tournament. Stop playing stupid-ass Country Roads. Please, I don't want to hear the song anymore. You know what I want to hear? When the U.S. wins its next match, all I do is win, win, win, no matter what. We can throw our hands up and down simultaneously. It'll be great. Country Roads is sad, slow, and stupid. And it reminds me of Bethany, West Virginia, that hellhole that I had to go to college in. Every time this song came on, I thought about my underpopulated campus where the women to man ratio was like 5-1. For every 5 dudes, there was 1 chick. So by the time this song came on at the end of the night, the women already knew who they were going home with. So if you're in the bar when this song is being played, you're not getting laid. If you were Linnell Willingham, and I'm Linnell Willingham. So that's why I think Country Roads is a very stupid song. I think there are so many better options, including, I think, seriously, like, in all honesty, All I Do Is Win by DJ Khaled. That's
0: DJ Khaled's not American.
1: Who cares? Neither is Florian Balogun.
0: Yeah, well, he actually is. He was born in the United States.
1: I know,
0: but Supreme Court says so. Birthright.
1: Isn't DJ Khaled born in America?
0: Don't think so.
1: If Florian Balogun was born in,
0: have more information on this than
1: Khaled from the States, man.
2: DJ Khaled was born in New Orleans.
0: Oh.
1: I'm so Holly Grove, New Orleans. Louisiana.
0: 310-840-4910.
1: So all this time, you've been popping it on DJ Khaled about why All I Do Is Win can't be the song. And it turns out the brother
0: Country
1: is,
0: Roads.
1: Is super American.
0: Country Roads, yes or no? 310-840-4910. Here's the case for Country Roads. Here's the case. You ready for it?
1: That's funny. What's the case?
0: NFL international games caught on to this.
1: Oh, my God.
0: The last handful of years. Where when the song plays, everybody knows the words. And part of the thing that you get with that song playing versus, say, DJ Khaled, for example, it's a lot easier for people who might not speak the language to follow along with what the song is in an international sport. Then
1: hold on, Josh.
0: Song.
1: What's more easy to comprehend than All I Do Is Win? Are you kidding? It's literally the easiest thing they can be asked to sing. All they got to sing is All I Do Is Win, okay. Win, win, no matter what.
0: And then their hands go up, and they say, yeah. And then we get to Busta Rhymes singing literally probably 5 words a second. John Denver is very easy to understand and remember. And by the way, if you listen to how international fans consume the United States, if you ask an international fan, hey, can you do an American accent? The accent that they often pull is the Southern accent. And when they think of our restaurants, when they think of our places, they think of the South. They do. And John Denver, country music, that is one of our greatest exports, going back to the Carter family of the 30s. Some of the music that's been made, every artist in America owes something to the Carters and to country music. And John Denver, Take Me Home Country Roads, I think embodies the essence of America. And I think it's a great export to send out to the world. John Denver's Take Me Home Country Roads.
1: Sports is about winning. DJ Khaled's song says all I do is win, win, win, no matter what. I think it's so easy. There's a cool dance to go with it where we can all throw our hands up and down in a cooler motion than this, which is
0: But lame. What happens when they lose?
1: Well, you don't play the song. You don't play Country Roads when they lose.
0: They do, actually, after they lost 3-2 to Turkey.
1: Even stupider.
0: Because here's the thing. It's not all about winning and losing. Say that to Bosnia that lost tonight, but it just had its greatest World Cup outing ever after earning their independence in 1992 from Yugoslavia. Like, this is icing on the cake for a country like that. The World Cup is about a lot more than just winning and losing.
1: No, it's not, Josh. It's all about winning and losing.
0: I would love to hear what your recommendation would be for England, because we also have sound of what has become an unofficial anthem for the English national team after a crazy come-from-behind win earlier today against the Congo.
1: I fly like paper gear, high like planes. You can catch me in the border. I got Jesus in my name. If you come
0: here
1: around,
0: Here is the actual anthem, the unofficial anthem that played earlier today.

0: There you go. That's pretty dope, right? Do you think you can top that? That's
1: what was that?
0: That's Wonderwall by Oasis.
1: I came in like a wrecking ball. Like, that would be a better song for the United States men's national team. Like, there's so many songs.
0: So you're just going to punt on the English one?
1: Could
0: you think of...
1: barely... I mean, that was awful. I mean, whoever was singing...
0: Wonderwall by Oasis is it's a classic. It's
1: classic,
0: Oasis.
1: It's classically
0: they just came
1: unknown.
0: Back.
1: How about that?
0: They started performing last year. They reunited together, Liam and Noel Gallagher. They got back together. It was a thing.
1: Mm-mm. No.
0: No?
1: No. Sorry.
0: See, this...
1: What do you think,
0: this feels like
1: came in like a
0: putting... awful, horrific, terrible. All the... Not what I want people thinking about when they think of American soccer. I just don't think you're topping John Denver. Don't think you are.
1: What about the YMCA song? Literally that, like, we can do that.
0: Well,
1: there's so many songs.
0: That might have been co-opted.
1: Where's the sports tie to Country Roads? How does, like, if I'm going to have a song...
0: Where's the sports tie to Wonderwall?
1: If I'm going to have a song, that's why it's stupid. If I'm going to have a song synonymous with a national team... It's got to be some sportiness to it, right? That's why
0: no.
1: DJ Khaled's All I Do Is Win, Win, Win, no matter what. After every win, win, win, they should play it no matter what. That would be perfect.
0: You know, you bring up a good point. We need to stop playing the Star Spangled Banner at games because Francis Scott Key forgot to include in the 1814, I think, I forget what war it was post. It was talking about the defense of Fort McHenry in Baltimore. Forgot to include a verse about winning and losing in sports.
2: Thank Isn't you. That whole song based on the fact that they won the war?
0: No, I think it was about defending. I think it was about the American flag standing at Fort McHenry. It was the War of 1812, wasn't it, that song was about? I don't think,
1: oh
0: a lot of people think
1: God.
0: It was about 1776. It's not.
1: Failed U.S. history in the eighth grade. Shout out to Christopher Hall at Shady Grove Middle School. I didn't fail because of you. I failed because I didn't apply myself.
2: Isn't it hilarious that the Country Roads is the song, yet they're playing in major metropolises where there are no country roads?
0: Yeah, where was today? Santa Clara? They're not country roads.
2: Like, singing country roads in San Francisco is kind of hilarious.
1: Come on, man.
2: Like, it's like, ironically hilarious because it's I don't know, where's the latest back road in San Francisco?
0: Seattle's got country roads.
2: They have Pacific Northwest roads. There's a difference.
0: Yeah. It's a lot of country out in Seattle, a lot of nature.
1: What about like a Michael Jackson song that everybody knows?
0: Yeah, I'm going to have to pass on
1: Beat
0: NBA.
1: It. Let's do Beat It. Whenever we win,
0: let's
1: we
0: do,
1: beat it.
0: Let's
1: we
0: do
1: beat
0: R.
1: It.
0: Let's do we R. Kelly. It, what's wrong with it. That? Where's I Believe I Can Fly? Let's do that. It's a good idea. How about Homecoming by Diddy?
1: Stupidest song ever.
0: How about Homecoming? We'll bring Diddy into the mix.
1: Come on, man. Like, now you're making a mockery.
0: I don't know if that ages well.
1: Like, Country Roads is stupid. It has nothing to do with the match or soccer. And it's a dumb song.
0: Let's go to Steve, who's in Michigan. Steve, Country Roads, yes or no?
3: Country Roads is a no. No.
1: Thank you, Steve.
3: It's a no because, like, honestly, like, we got better songs than Country Roads. We got better songs than Freebird. You know what I'm saying? Like, just because it's got,
1: What about I Believe I Could Fly by R. Kelly?
0: I just said that. I don't think we should do that for obvious reasons.
3: Dude, my wife sang that at her talent show back in, like, 1999. Like, no. Let's get some new stuff.
1: DJ Khaled, All I Do Is Win, Win, Win, no matter what?
3: I don't know. I mean, maybe.
0: Steve, you keep shooting things down. How about Give Us Something?
3: Listen, I know what I don't like. I'm not sure what I know what I like, though.
0: Okay, thanks, Steve. Very helpful. There goes Steve in Michigan.
1: Can I tell you? Palms are sweaty, knees weak.
0: Come on.
1: Imagine the people from other countries trying to.
0: By the way, is there nothing more 2026 with our culture and social media than I don't have any ideas? I just want to shoot down every single one that you suggest.
1: Well, he only shot down Country Roads because it's
0: terrible. No, he shot down Freebird. He shot down I Believe I Can Fly and your DJ Kyle. He shot down four, actually. That's what he did.
1: When a woman loves. Nah, I'm using this as an opportunity to sing songs. This is awful. You need to get me out of here, bro.
0: We have the odds for the U.S.-Belgium match. How should we bet it? Graham's gambling. I'm gambling again. Next.
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0: Linnell, before I hand out some picks in Graham's gambling, tell me something weird but true.
1: I'm a Wizards fan. Well, let me tell you something that's weird and true. What's weird and true is the fact that you refuse to admit your fandom for the Carolina Panthers and the Charlotte Hornets. That is weird but true.
0: Why are you so convinced that I'm a Panthers and a Hornets fan?
1: Why are you so convinced on lying? Why are you so convicted on lying to us?
0: Well, I just don't see the value of why I would lie. I tell you what my teams are. I have Carolina Hurricanes. Got a Carolina Hurricanes helmet here. I went to East Carolina, if you're watching on YouTube or on X. And I'm a diehard Carolina Hurricanes fan. Just won the Stanley Cup. So it's not I just ride with good teams. The Baltimore Orioles, I might just be out on them, given how bad things have been for them lately. So it's not that. It's just these are the teams I'm emotionally attached to. And those are the two.
1: It's just extremely fun to,
2: you can't say it's not that you only ride with good teams and then tell us that you're about to leave the Orioles because they've been so bad this week.
0: Oh, I'm not leaving them. I'm saying I might be done, like, with believing that the team is good. I might be out on them is probably a better way to say it. I might have no more faith that this year's team can be a playoff team. I will never quit the Orioles. I love my Orioles. I love my Carolina Hurricanes. Those are the two teams that when they win, I'm filled with so much joy. And when they lose, it really hurts. But that's it. Those are the only teams.
1: The Hornets and the Panthers, too. Tonight's weird, but your facial expression is making it more worthwhile, I'll be honest. Tonight's weird, but true. I hate calling it the great state of New York because New York sucks. But the great state of New York. Why are you looking at me like that? Do you disagree?
0: What was that for? Yeah.
1: New York sucks.
0: New York City's one of the greatest cities in the world. And
1: Buffalo.
0: Buffalo's a cool place
1: Queens,
0: to go to.
1: Harlem. Bronx.
0: Syracuse.
1: Red Hook.
0: I've been up there. Go
1: St. John's. No, it's just a college.
0: What's wrong with New York?
1: It's a terrible place. Weird, but true. Comes from New York, though. I don't know what our resident baseball scout's whispering, but it's probably something funny. Today's Weird But True is a couple that got engaged on, help me out here. They got engaged on what New York monument?
0: The Empire State Building.
1: The Empire State Building. They were both arrested afterwards. And
0: as they should.
1: I now wonder, will they get out in time for the wedding?
0: Yes.
1: How stiff of a crime is that?
0: Like, unless the question you're asking is, because you weren't specific, will they be out in time for the wedding in New York City on Friday? I don't know. Will they be out in time for the Taylor Swift, Travis Kelce wedding? But for their wedding, I think they probably will. Yeah.
1: Yeah,
0: What message would you put? They had some lame Hallmark type message that was on the little flag they had. Love wins or something corny and cheesy. What would you let the world know if you had the world's ear or the world's eye? Because you just climbed the Empire State Building and you want the world to know something. What are you writing on that banner?
1: You trying to get married or nah? Probably what I would.
0: Well, I think she already said yes. I think that's accepted.
1: Do I look like someone that's crafting well thought out messages?
0: I picture you climbing the top of the Empire State Building and the
1: you
0: message
1: know that I'm
0: reading.
1: Afraid of heights.
0: Like a sports take, like it says LeBron to the Wizards, and then everybody in the world's reacting. What does that say? Does that say LeBron going to the Wizards? And then every sports talk show across America is now debating LeBron to the Wizards because you had it on the banner.
1: If I was to do a proposal on the Empire State Building, the message that I would have going across the skies is Bryce Young's not a real quarterback. It's probably what it would say. Or he should wear stilts.
0: This is the thing. You think that hurts me. It does not.
1: I can tell by your sour ass. You were so miserable. By the way,
0: Make sure if you haven't already, subscribe to our YouTube channel. Search Westwood One Sports Night. You can also follow us at Josh Graham Show at Nell_BTP to listen and watch the show live. However, and wherever you listen or watch, greatly appreciate that. Got all our fans here, including Follow 15, who writes in, Nell, done with the white boy.
1: He writes, Neil, I'm done with the white boy. You idiot. If you're going to make a stupid, dumbass comment, at least spell my nickname properly. You imbecile.
0: Oh.
1: Follow 15.
0: That could have been an autocorrect, though. He didn't say he was done with you. He said he was done with me. See, Neil's like the whitest name ever. So I give that the benefit of the doubt a little bit.
1: What?
0: That might just be like Miss
2: Oh, which Neil is he talking about? We got multiple.
0: Say, Neil? Who are the most famous Neils? Like Neil Armstrong, white guy.
1: Neil deGrasse Tyson.
0: Neil Everett,
1: Tyson.
0: White.
1: Neil deGrasse Tyson's black.
0: He is. That's true. I don't know. I just associated Neil with being a pretty white name.
1: Tommy Neil.
0: Well, that's a last name. So. Right. Little different. Let me look up famous Neils. Neil Diamond. Neil Young. YT is the... I don't know. Am I wrong on this?
1: Yes. Neil Vora is Indian. I went to high school with him. He always made varsity because he could shoot, but he was so bad.
0: Neil Patrick Harris.
1: Neil, if you're listening out there, you should not have been able to bag the one
2: Neil
1: you
2: is taking a shot.
1: No, Neil was chewing tobacco and whatnot in like 11th grade. Just no morals.
0: Yeah, Neil deGrasse Tyson is the only black Neil I see on the list of famous
1: Neils. If you're going to sit here and try and tell me there's only one black famous Neil, we're going to have a real
0: That's
1: issue on the rest of it. But the final hour of this power, you thought I was playing defense a couple weeks ago. I'm about to turn into Hakeem Olajuwon out this mofo. Are you kidding me?
0: 310-840-4910. If you're a black Neil, I want to hear from you. 310-340-4910. In the meantime, let me hand out some bets. Black and Rams I want to hear from you.
1: Freaky man count money all day, you know.
0: Yeah, where is the Grams gambling drop? I don't know. I got some bets to hand out though. I'm passing.
3: Freaky man count money. You know.
4: It's time for Graham's Gambling. Let's make some money.
0: As promised, the U.S. is favored against Belarus. That's crazy. No Flo Balogun. The U.S. is favored. So I'm gonna stay away from that. That's what I'm gonna do. I would not bet that. What I will bet, though, I'm gonna take the value with Croatia. On Thursday. Okay. I think Croatia can knock off Portugal. I think that could happen. Croatia plus 235. I'm going to see if I can get better odds if I can have a tie or win in regulation bet. But at plus 235, I like Croatia. They can score it. And I don't buy Portugal as being this overwhelming power, even though they have Cristiano Ronaldo, one of the world's best. So we're going to do that. Oliver Popular and I have been working together on this one here. And even though I don't love how big of a number this is, I'm going to ride Nate Eovaldi over 6.5 strikeouts against the Detroit Tigers on Thursday night. I'm going to take the over 6.5 Ks. The Tigers strike out quite a bit, and I'm a big Nate Eovaldi guy. I really badly want to bet the Cardinals with Dusty May against the Dustin May, not Dusty, against the Atlanta Braves. But I'm going to stay away, and I'm going to stay away with Chase Burns at plus 158 and the Cincinnati Reds throwing against the Miz, even though I've bet against the Miz successfully a few times in recent weeks. So we're going to go over 6.5 Ks for Nate Eovaldi, and I'm going to take Croatia at plus 235 in the World Cup. Those are our bets.
1: These odds brought to you by our friends at the DraftKings Sportsbook. I did not switch the accent. I think you're overselling me right now.
0: No, you're the one that said you had a really deep bag. We've heard Jamaican. We've heard English. I'm surprised you haven't pulled Aussie, Aussie, Aussie out yet. I'm a little surprised.
1: Shrimp on the Bobby. Welcome to Outbox Steakhouse.
0: Let's go to Dave in Chicago, who has thoughts on your hottest World Cup take that Country Roads isn't.
1: Glad he's not calling from New York.
0: Dave, we just lost Dave. So
1: Dave had a good take. I have a feeling that Dave was going to agree with me that Country Roads sucks. Not only do Country Roads suck, back roads suck. You like a good back road, Josh Graham? I like a good back rub, and I haven't had one in a long time.
0: I don't like back rubs.
1: Will that change here in the coming days? Hopefully.
0: What? Pause?
1: No. Not pause.
2: No, Club Linnell is open.
0: I was about to
1: freaking
0: say.
1: Freaking man counting money all day, you know.
0: Linnell says he might be hanging out this weekend in North Kakalaki. I didn't know if that was an invitation. Like,
1: to Club Linnell? Hell no, you're not invited to Club Linnell.
0: Just checking.
1: Oliver Popular. Hold one second. In. Oliver, can you say it again?
0: Tell us what you got, Oliver.
1: We have a Black Neil on the line.
0: All right. We have 30 seconds. Can we go?
1: Wait, hold on. Can we hold him? Can we ask him to hold until the other side?
0: Oh, yes. This is a great tease. This is a beautiful tease. I love this. Allegedly, we might have Neil deGrasse Tyson on the air.
1: We got to send him the StreamYard link and make him join to prove it. Can we send him the StreamYard link?
0: It's possible Neil deGrasse Tyson might be calling into this show. Because I defy a Black Neil to be listening to the show or just to be out there. You know? We'll find out together. BDOT's going to join us. Don't know if that's something we'll be covering with him. But we'll find out if there's a Black Neil next.
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But now, when you and I were tasked to lead this program that we call Westwood One Sports, we were told to push the limits of sports talk, to be creative, to be imaginative. And there are times where you and I are hammering out what we're going to talk about during the show, basketball-wise, soccer, Team USA, the 2-0 win in the knockout stages tonight. And we try to come up with very thoughtful, insightful programming to try to, you know, fulfill that promise that we sometimes achieve, but sometimes fall short of achieving on a night-to-night basis. But then the stuff that stands out isn't what we come up with at times. It's somebody maybe misspelling something in the chat, maybe not, saying Neil rather than Nell, which led us to a path of talking about whether or not Neil was a black name or a white name. Because I asserted, feeling mostly correctly, still feeling this way, that

0: Yeah. Other than Neil deGrasse Tyson, if you run into somebody named Neil, odds are he's on my team, on my team rather than your team.
1: The key part is the best way to put it. The spelling here of the numbskull in the chat. He spelled it N-E-I-L. There are probably six or seven black men on earth named Neil, spelled N-E-I-L. The proper spelling of the black version of Neil, as I'm going to call it, is N-E-A-L, Neil.
0: That's why I feel it was an autocorrect. It was a typo, because if he was purposefully trying to misspell your name, it would be more obvious if you spelled it N-E-A-L. Anyway,
1: why was he calling me Neil in the first place? Who the hell is Neil? I'm Nell, Linnell, the youngest in charge, basketball Nostradamus.
0: Happens. Okay. So apparently, we have a black Neil that's on the line.
1: Oh,
0: do we have more information? Do we have more information? Where is Neil calling from, Oliver? Or let's ask him ourselves. Neil. Hi, Neil.
2: What's going on, everybody? It's Black Neil in Atlanta.
1: Well, oh, he's from Atlanta. Oh, you did get your ass, Black.
0: I think we figured it out. How do we spell your name?
2: N-E-A-L. That's how my mama spelled it.
0: There it is. Linnell.
1: I know.
0: You nailed it.
1: I know.
0: You nailed it.
1: I'm Black. Oh, you expect me not to nail it?
0: See, all right, how old are you, if you don't mind us asking, Neil?
1: Oh, my God.
2: Turned 30 this year.
1: Wait, hold on. What's your parents don't like you, brother? I'm sure you got great
2: parents.
1: I'm sure you got great parents. Neil at 30 years old is egregious, pal. Are you kidding? That old ass name?
2: What? Well, that's supposed to be something young and then have a young name at 40?
1: Like, that's like meeting a 15-year-old named Wendy. It doesn't happen.
0: Are we still making Franks? That's another one I think of either. I don't know if we have young Franks.
1: Are we still making Franks?
0: Around.
1: I don't know. You got ketchup and buns?
0: 310. Okay, here's the thing, Neil. I need to know. Has there been a moment in the first 30 years of your life where people might have made an assumption about how you look based on hearing your first name?
2: For sure. Definitely. And I'm a baseball player, so that doesn't help.
1: All they got to do is hear his black ass talking. They'll know what he is. I mean, that voice is unrecognizable,
0: okay, well, bro. Tell me about the time. Tell me about the time where, all right, Neil's showing up. Oh, you're Neil?
2: Job interview. Actually, job interview. First job out of college.
1: Your ass is employed. You are employed, my friend. I'll tell
2: Come
1: you that.
2: Come on now.
1: They ain't never met your name ain't never met an application it ain't like.
2: First job out of college, I went in to do a coding interview for a software engineering role in Texas.
1: You code switch right now. Where did Neil go? Hold the hell on. Why'd you just do the voice switch up when you started talking about your job, Neil? I heard you.
2: Come on now. You gotta be professional when you give me an elevator pitch now. You know that.
0: That's amazing. I don't have any more questions. Do you have anything else, Linnell?
1: No, I wanted to hear him continue, but this is amazing.
0: I think he convinced us. Linnell was saying, how do we know for sure if Neil actually is black?
1: Oh, no, he's
0: then
1: black.
0: Then the spelling, and then Atlanta. I think we figured it out. I think we solved the riddle. Neil, thank you so much for the call.
2: Appreciate you guys.
0: Did you have any sports? Hold on a sec. Did you have any sports takes since you
1: Are
0: have
1: you
0: a national platform?
1: Are you pretending to be
0: platform?
1: Black on the phone?
0: 300,
1: hold on.
0: Hold on a sec.
1: I'm not convinced.
0: 300 markets across the country in Canada you're on right now. Is there a sports take you would like to share on the way out? Neil,
2: not a take.
0: Black Neil in Atlanta.
2: Not a take. Not so much a take, more so a question. I'm a Hawks fan, obviously. This free agency period, you know, I was definitely looking forward to making some moves to get Walker Kessler, but in lieu of that, anything y'all believe the Hawks can do to still be competitive in the East this year?
1: Nope.
0: Thanks for the question, Blake.
2: Come on, Neil.
0: That's it, nope. Linnell?
1: No.
0: That's it.
1: No.
0: Okay. No. Thank you, Black Neil. It's good to hear from you. Hope you'll call us back. Denton Day, what did you enjoy about that? Are we going to get in trouble?
3: Well, I think we have only so many times where you can refer to him. with the color.
1: I was about to say easy now.
3: You got to bum the brakes just a little bit there. It's just Neil black. Now.
0: Okay.
3: It's just Neil.
0: It's Neil with an A?
3: just
1: there you
3: just
1: go.
3: Neil works.
1: Neil with an A.
3: We actually did get a history lesson on the name Neil, if you want a history lesson on the name Neil.
0: I would love to hear it. And we're talking about Neil with an I now?
3: Well, this comes from our friend, Jane in Tucson.
1: says, your friend,
3: my
1: Jane
3: friend.
1: In Tucson.
3: I love Jane. Jane's great. She says the origin of the name Neil is Gaelic. It's popularized by an ancient Irish king, Niall, spelled N-I-A-L-L,
1: meow.
3: Later taken by Scandinavian plunderers, who changed it
1: Scandinavia?
3: To... Yeah, N-I-L-S. You don't get much whiter than that. That's from Jane in Tucson.
0: I'm going to use this as a great segue. You ready for this? You're not ready for this segue. Here we go. From the Neils to the L.A. Lakers, who look like they have a bunch of Neils on their team. Whose
3: team
0: roster?
3: Right there.
0: Oh, yes. We need nicknames for them. Let's come up with nicknames. B-Dot's going to join us in just a little bit. The Fundamental Three? I don't know. We could come up with something. 310-840-4910 if you want in. And by the way, it is an open invitation. If you're black and your name Neil, you can call in anytime you want. Top front of the line.
1: I don't know how I feel about these direct instructions you're giving to our black audience tonight. It's kind of feeling edgy, if I'm being honest. I don't like how demanding you're being.
0: I don't know if it's demanding. It's actually being nice, I thought.
1: No,
0: hey,
1: it's
0: get to go to the front of the line if you want in. No, I'm saying you get to go to the front. Like, if you call in, what are we talking about? Now you're making me nervous.
1: What the hell did you just say?
0: No, I'm saying you get to, if you call in and your name's Neil, you get to go to the front of the line and call. What did you think I said? I'm confused. Oh, that is right. I do have the Costco water. What did you think I said? I'm very confused.
1: I know what you said. What do you mean what I think you said? I know what the hell you said.
0: Yeah. Isn't that nice? Like, if you call in, you get to
1: go
0: first.
1: No, it's sweet.
0: First.
1: It is. It would have been sweet about 150 years ago.
0: Oh. I see what you're saying now.
1: Do you?
0: I think I understand what you're saying. B-Dot's going to join us in 10 minutes.
1: Holy cow. No, that was awesome.
0: I did want to.
1: I love this show. I mean,
0: I did want to talk about Walker Kessler.
1: I wanted to nickname them. I thought we were nicknaming the group of the Lakers.
0: That's what I thought we were doing, too.
1: Let me chill before you accuse me of being Marcus Smart.
0: Walker Kessler.
1: Or Walker
0: Kessler. This roster construction with the Lakers versus what Boston's trying to do. The two big trades we've seen on July the 1st. Which one puzzles you more?
1: Which one puzzles me more is Boston. Simply because, like I've said here, like there was no reward that was worth the risk in hindsight, right? The reward was going to be, you know, getting Giannis and being the best team in the Eastern Conference. The risk was breaking up arguably the best duo in the Eastern Conference, talking about Tatum and Brown. To see that they only got to see the return that they got, Paul George and two firsts, is embarrassing. If you're Brad Stevens and the Boston Celtics, it's egregious. I don't know if they're going to be able to come back from it. I'm curious to know, like, is this the final domino for Boston? Was this the first of a series of moves for the Celtics? Because if not, I mean, this is borderline trifling. Even though Rob Pelinka is in Los Angeles, literally walking around with a grenade attached to his calf. Like, I mean, this is bad. Honestly.
0: I don't know if you're ready for this.
1: What, a nickname potentially? Oh, no.
0: So, there is somebody that wants to give us a Lakers nickname. His name is Neil in Ohio. Hi, Neil.
4: Hey, what's up, guys?
0: Hey, Neil.
1: What's up, Neil? What's is this Neil with an A or an I?
4: Nah, this is Jamal, man. This ain't Neil, man. Hey, what's up?
0: Oh!
4: How to get through the line?
1: He said he had to get through the line.
0: Yeah, he got through. He got to the front of the line.
4: Baby, reparation.
0: Oh, my God.
1: We're about to get canceled.
0: What?
4: Super white.
0: I don't know if that's going to work.
1: Hey, that's a terrible nickname, pal. I'll be honest.
0: Thank you. Thank you, Jamal.
1: Great bit to get to the front of the line, but terrible
0: that's
1: nickname.
0: That's great. That's
1: your nickname
0: so great.
1: Sucked.
0: That's so
1: that was
0: great.
1: The worst nickname I've ever heard given out in the history of nicknames.
0: Jamal.
1: You should
0: Jamal
1: never.
0: Again.
1: You should have your.
0: Your first name's Neil.
1: You should have your right revoked to nickname
0: Oliver.
1: Teams.
0: Oliver.
1: If you have a nickname, it should be taken from you.
0: Oliver, did he say his name was Neil with an I? He did.
1: Where was he calling from?
0: Ohio.
1: It must have been Steubenville, Ohio. That damn Steubenville, I'm telling you. Steubenville, Cleveland.
0: He said he told Oliver.
1: The Bleach
0: Neil
1: Boys
0: with an I.
1: The Bleach Boys is amazing.
0: That's amazing.
1: That's
0: I like the I don't believe you, Oliver. Oliver, I don't believe you. You told he called it. I want you to tell me exactly what Jamal told you on the boat.
1: Oh my God!
0: But he said Neil with an I. Okay, that's great. Bleach Boys riding in as well. That's pretty good. The Bleach Boys. Oh my God, that is incredible. That is, I'm crying. I'm crying.
1: Someone typed in Oliver Popular. Ask for ID next time. That's a good bit.
0: Okay, I don't know if we could do better than that. We could do better than the nickname that was suggested. I think we could do. Do you need air as well? Because I'm the same way, man.
1: Dude, I think it's because my apartment's like 86 degrees. I'm like wheezing all of a sudden, dog. I'm about to pump this bad boy in real time.
0: Please. Yeah. That's what this is.
1: Relax.
0: Yeah.
1: I was being seriously. Sure. Hey, calm the hell down. I'm not your cousin.
0: I'm trying to calm down.
1: No,
0: 100%.
1: Bleach boy.
0: I was not ready for that. And
1: you're the coach
0: we got
1: of the Bleach B-Dot. Boys.
0: We got B-Dot coming on as well in just a little bit. That's just goodness. Unbelievable. Make sure if you haven't already, this is actually a good point to throw this in here. Make sure you're subscribed to the YouTube channel. Search at Westwood One Sports Night. We just hit 2,000 subscribers in less than 5 months. And watching the show is of great benefit rather than just listening to it. You can see Linnell and I.
1: I'm going for my third hit of my inhaler.
0: That's it. Three hits. Is that normal?
1: I don't know.
0: Like normal? Oh.
1: I honestly don't.
0: Well, needed the third after we had an imposter sneak past Oliver into his mitt.
1: Excuse me.
0: Yeah. When B-Dot joins the show, he apparently has strong opinions about July 1st in the NBA. And in addition to taking us to grammar school, he'll express those opinions next on Westwood One Sports Night.
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0: Linnell Willingham. I am Josh Graham. The most entertaining guest in sports talk is B-Dot, who will take us to grammar school momentarily. Our guy is based in Charlotte, North Carolina. The Hornets have made moves in the past week, getting rid of LaMelo Ball, getting rid of Miles Bridges, stockpiling draft picks. There are monster trades today with Walker Kessler now being an L.A. Laker, and Jaylen Brown is a Philadelphia 76er in a trade that involves Paul George, because, of course, Paul George is involved in a blockbuster trade. What is most pertinent and important to B-Dot?
1: The gentrification of these teams, Josh. It's been absolutely insane to see them gentrify the Hornets. And then, not to be outdone, the Lakers said, oh, hold my beer. We're going to gentrify the hell out of this roster. I ain't seen a team that white ever in L.A. The Snowtime Lakers is off the chains. I can't believe it. Yeah, I can't believe it. It's absolutely insane. But because I live here in Charlotte, the fact that they got rid of Melo and the fact that they got rid of Miles, again, for the culture of the city, for the fandom of little boys running around here that want to be Melo, that part hurts. Do I have trust in the Hornets organization that they're making the best moves for the team? I do, Josh, because they've been doing a great job for the past couple years, dog. Like, so I am optimistic that, you know, we didn't lose much on the floor. We actually added some pieces, added some shooting with Grayson Allen's old – and, you know, I'm a Tar Heel, man. So adding all these Duke players with Zion James and Grayson Allen, and they got another Dukie over there too, I believe. I can't think of it right now. But nevertheless
0: – Kobe White's still around.
1: And I'm grateful for Kobe White. I think Kobe White can give us what we need at the point guard. But we lost our flash, man. We lost our swag, man. We lost the national story being about the Hornets, man. Like I was saying earlier on our podcast, like, when was the last time a kid in Indiana wanted to be a player on the Charlotte Hornets?
0: The Duke player you forgot was some guy named Konkan Nipple, by the way.
1: Yeah, that guy. My fault. That guy. That's the other Duke guy. Yeah. But when? Since Larry Johnson, since the 90s. Like, we haven't had that type of star power since the 90s. And to give him away for Naz Reid and a 2030 draft pick and some swaps, I just was very disappointed as a fan. But, again, I'm trying to be optimistic and hope that we can still get 50, 60 wins next season.
0: But now?
2: I just wanted you to emphasize your disappointment level in the whole thing. I started with that, brother. Well, I'm letting the cat out of the bag. Ever since, like, I've met you guys, I, like, root against your sports teams. And when you come up short and your teams come up short and they make bad decisions like this one, I relish it.
0: Wait a minute. Does that mean you were rooting against the Carolina Hurricanes in the Stanley Cup?
2: Yes.
1: And how'd that turn out for you, stupid? Huh?
2: Hey,
1: how'd that turn out for you, stupid?
2: You're out here having parades.
1: Something the weak-ass Commanders never do.
2: Unlike Brad Stevens and the Celtics, I understand that you're not going to win it every time, every year. So you went.
1: The Commanders ain't gonna win it. Look, and I call y'all the Commodores. You know why?
2: You're an expansion team. You guys aren't even a real NFL franchise for real. Y'all are just there.
0: Who? By the way,
2: you're a Cowboys. I'm sorry.
0: So here's the thing. The reason you should be optimistic from a Hornets perspective is this, though. Just thought of this with the Paul George trade today. Think about how small market teams take leaps into being competitive. Generally, it is being willing to sell high on your stars. And that's what happened with Indiana, with Paul George getting a trade that ended up netting them the Tyrese Haliburton trade. Domantas Sabonis went back in the Haliburton trade, and Oladipo is a pretty good player. And I think Oklahoma City, that's the same story too.
2: They moved off of Paul George. Logic to the conversation. I hate it.
1: but Linnell, no cap though. Like, I understand the logical side, and I get stockpiling picks. I get all of that, but I don't give a damn because what the Hornets gave up, in my opinion, is bigger than what they lost. Like, you're giving up energy. You're giving up. Yes. Now, if they winning, folks still gonna come to games. But again, this is a superstar in the idea that kids around the world want to be like this guy. The Hornets have not had that. The Hornets was the hottest team after the All-Star game last year, Josh. You don't ride that momentum and break up and get rid of the two top tenured players on your roster.
0: So I agreed with you, Dot. Now I'm going to agree with Linnell's point and say the Hornets probably were surprised by how strong a reaction there was in Charlotte. But in the back of their mind, if they were being honest, they're probably thinking, man, the bar is so low for Charlotte Hornets basketball. Oh, my God. All we got to do is make the playoffs in order for this to be better now. Great. Sign us up for that. Like, that's probably what they're thinking in that. Okay, the bar is so low in Charlotte. It's just be fun. Can you be fun? Yeah, the Hornets were fun, and so they met a mark. Imagine if they actually start winning something. That would be pretty cool. I hope I get a chance to win something. It's time for Grammar School. B-Dot is the most entertaining guest in sports talk. That's Linnell Willingham. I'm Josh Graham on Westwood One Sports Night. Let's get to it. I always ask Dot to explain the rules. I'd love to hear Linnell give us the skinny. Just explain this little game so that people understand it.
2: We play a game every week. Dot joins the show every week. Josh sucks at the game that we play. Unfortunately, it's named after him. It is called Grammar School. He is given words that are used by ebony men and women in the locker room.
0: Dot objects to that.
1: I do object to that. I do object to that.
2: Right. Because I'm sorry. It's
1: because
2: not,
1: when you say that, you make it race specific. And I just want to be 100% understand that it is not race specific.
2: I'm not racist either.
1: No, you're not racist. Black people can't be racist, but that's a whole nother conversation. My point is, my point is, it's not race specific. It's urban vernacular. Vernacular that's used in the urban demographics. I got a white homie named Tyler Nickel, okay? And he talked just like us. He played for the New York Knicks. He just got drafted by the Knicks. I'm going to see him out in Vegas.
2: Ty Nicks.
0: Hold one second. He played for the Tar Heels for a minute. And then yet you're doing the drive-by on the Lakers when former Tar Heel Walker Kessler was in the trade. What happened there?
1: Well, no. Walker Kessler ain't no. You know, us Tar Heels don't view Walker Kessler the same way we view Tyler Nickel, and you know that.
0: Why?
1: You know that, Josh. Why? Because Walker Kessler walked away crying. And his daddy making demands and all this foolishness. Get your tall ass up out of here, boy. You ain't about to make no demands out here. Tyler left because he wasn't getting played the way he thought that he should be played, so he went somewhere else.
2: You be careful using that boy word now.
0: I have one lifeline that I can use. And as I learned last week, I could choose whether or not I want Linnell or Denton to be that lifeline. Because Denton, this is why it's key to say urban vernacular. Because D-Day knows more. D-Day knows ball probably better than all of us do. All right, let's get this thing started, though. What do we have a theme this week? Three terms. I'll see if I can get a satisfactory grade with two or three.
1: Definitely got a theme, man. Last week was so fun. I thought, run it back, man. Let's run it back. If you were listening last week, we did music and different artists in the urban demographic that we really enjoy. I'm talking about theme songs and songs that move our culture, songs that everybody from the urban demographic and from that culture, you know these songs. I think last week, we gave them Meek Mill, Dreams and Nightmares. We gave them Future. He didn't know Future. And we gave him Jeezy last week. So,
0: hold one second, though. Don't want to step on your thunder at all, or rain on your thunder at all. Does any of this involve Gucci Mane? And what was the artist you said you were going to ask Dot about? See if I knew
2: Josh,
0: earlier.
2: Glad that you were right there. So Josh openly admitted earlier in the afternoon that he didn't know who Pooh Shiesty was. Mind you, you have used a Shiesty mask. What is a Shiesty? As
1: he would never connect those dots. He would never connect those dots. He would never connect those dots.
2: But I feel like the dots were so connectable.
0: Okay.
1: That's why we do this show. That's exactly why we do this segment on the show, man. Because to us, in our demographic, we feel like it's common sense, bro. Like, how don't you know that a Shiesty mask?
2: This has nothing to do with the demographic. This is just about one man's inability to be hip or cool.
1: It's not.
0: Hold one sec. It's an educational segment. There are a lot of people that are probably learning things.
2: But you're trying to step on an educational segment.
1: It is.
2: Well, that's true.
1: You'd be surprised, Linnell. I promise you would be surprised. We've taken this game on the road for years.
2: we've given the participant too much credit already.
1: All right, here we go. Josh, are you ready?
0: Yes.
2: No.
1: You let me know the artist for these songs, okay?
0: Okay, yeah.
1: Up first. And these, and I came to this because everybody's upset with Young Miami and this Spin That song. They're saying, oh, it's teaching kids how to scam, et cetera, et cetera. Josh, I know you don't know who Young Miami is or what the Spin That song is, but that's neither here nor there. My question is, this rapper taught us financial irresponsibility, Josh, because he pulled up to the club VIP with his gas tank on E and all drinks on me. Who is that artist?
0: All drinks on me.
2: Is he allowed to name the artist or song?
1: Nope, just the artist. Just
2: the artist. Okay, I like that. More difficult.
0: Is this Boosie?
1: There we go. There we go. Yeah. There we go.
0: That's Wipe Me Down.
1: That is Wipe Me Down. That is Wipe Me Down.
0: Got it. Okay.
2: Go ahead. I don't share the same excitement. Clearly, I don't share the same excitement. He gave your ass probably. I mean, there's a six-year-old blonde chick out there somewhere who I called a six-year-old a blonde chick just now. There's a six-year-old blonde out there that understands and knows those lyrics, Josh. So you should not feel good for knowing the lyrics.
0: If there is a six-year-old blonde listening to this segment, I question the parents. What's next?
2: I want to meet the parents.
1: This St. Louis female MC, Josh, burst on the scene, teaching us anatomy and hygiene. Because after leaving Pound Town, Josh, she just left Pound Town, and she shared with us that her cootie was pink and her booty hole was brown.
0: Is this Sexy Red?
1: That is Sexy Red, Josh. You better know your ratchet music, my boy. Yeah.
0: Let's go. Let's go.
1: Look, you even got some hand claps.
2: You already won the game by starting off 2 for 2.
0: I saw your face. You had no faith that I was going to get
2: it. No, I had none at all.
1: I didn't.
2: You suck at this game.
0: What's the sound she makes? Is that it? No?
1: No, see, don't blow it, Josh.
0: Okay, sorry. No, ski!
1: It's ski! Yeah, there we go. All right.
2: Wait, do it again. I'm sorry. Hold on. Can you do that again?
0: No, I won't do that again.
2: What? I just realized what the hell he was doing. Can you do it one more time?
0: Just do it one more time, Josh.
2: Can you do it one more time, please, Josh? Please.
0: Ski.
2: It's such a bad. So it's sad, such a man. Bad ski.
0: All right.
1: Last one. Hey, to go 3 for 3, I don't even know if you've done this since we've been playing, Josh.
0: And I got a lifeline, so we can do good on this. Let's go.
1: This North Carolina inmate.
0: Oh, let's go.
1: Taught us that it was 12 necessary plays in order to get some cheeks. 1, you go to his room for fun. 2, then he'd say, give me your tongue. 3, he gonna fulfill her fantasy. Do you want to know what 4 is? If not, you can just give me the answer.
0: You said North Carolina inmate. Is that supposed to be a little bit of a trick?
1: Maybe.
2: A hint, Josh. It's a hint.
1: It really is a hint.
0: Okay.
2: He said, is it a trick? See, no, silly.
0: Linnell, I'm going to use you as my lifeline because you don't get to take him with you. I think it's ludicrous. I think that's who he's saying.
2: North Carolina.
0: See, but he said inmate. So that's the part where I think when he was talking about the different ways, I thought that might have been like part of what's your fantasy when he's talking about, you know, fulfilling.
2: Maybe it is. I don't know.
0: You're my lifeline, dude.
2: Oh, I don't know.
0: You don't know the answer?
2: I think you do, though.
0: No, what is the answer? What do you
2: think? I'm going to do a reverse lifeline where your lifeline is now asking for you to be a lifeline.
0: I don't think you know.
2: I'm asking you, do you know?
0: That's the whole damn game. I have a lifeline. I'm asking you to tell me what the answer is.
2: Are you asking for me to be your lifeline? As you demonstrated last week, there is more than one way to save your life.
0: This is Linnell not saying he doesn't know. Dina, no, what's the answer?
2: What was the hint again? I'm sorry.
0: Oh, he wasn't.
1: Oh, listening. Do I have to give the clue again?
2: For Josh.
1: The question. This North Carolina inmate.
0: I heard him.
1: Taught us that it was 12 necessary plays in order to get some cheeks. 1, you go to his room for fun. 2, then he'll say, give me your tongue. Three, that night he's going to fulfill your fantasy. Who's the artist?
0: See, if the North Carolina hint, all I think about is either Petey Pablo or I think of DaBaby. And DaBaby has had his run.
2: DaBaby, you enunciated so well.
0: That's all I think about. But I don't know a song like that. So I'm deferring to you.
2: No hablar.
0: All right. Well, I guess I'll go DaBaby as my guess.
1: Is that your final answer?
2: Josh.
0: Yes.
2: As your lifeline, that's not the answer.
0: Then tell me what the answer is.
2: I don't know.
0: Okay.
2: But that, no, that's not it.
0: Okay. Then I'll go Ludacris.
1: Is that your final answer?
0: Yes.
1: That is incorrect.
0: All right, D-Day, what's the answer? Do you know it? Should I have gone to you?
2: No, you should not have gone to that. No.
3: You should not. I got one Jeezy thing right, and now you're gassing me up too much. You should not have gone to me.
0: All right, what is the answer, Dad?
1: I'm so disappointed in everybody on this freaking panel. I thought it was, first of all, the North Carolina inmate, because he's locked up in North Carolina right now. He gives you 12 necessary plays. Who's 12 plays? Who did 12 plays? One, we'll go to my room for fun. Two, then I'll say, give me your tongue. Three, R. Kelly, 12 play.
2: Oh, Robert.
0: I didn't know he was in North Carolina.
2: Yeah,
1: that's why I said that was the trick slash hint. That was to throw you off.
2: You made one of his most unpopular songs.
1: 12 play?
2: No.
1: Did you say 12 play was one of his most unpopular? Are you stupid?
2: I said that you played one of his.
0: I can name about two or three popular. That aged a little worse than that one.
1: 12 play was the name of the album and the freaking title track. Like that was the big. That was the arguably one of his biggest hits. That's on his Mount Rushmore.
2: Similar to Chocolate Factory.
1: Boy's Chocolate Factory.
0: I mean, the guy produced a song with. Age ain't nothing but a number. I mean, we can talk about songs that are less popular. How they've aged regarding one rock.
2: Regardless, Josh.
1: They still play I Believe I Can Fly at the graduations, though.
0: I will disagree. I will agree with Linnell in saying, though, it's not on the Mount Rushmore. I Believe I Can Fly, Ignition, Bump and Grind. That's
1: Bump and Grind, yes. I Believe I Can Fly is not on Mount Rushmore over 12 play.
2: Step in the Name of Love.
0: Ignition is. Ignition.
1: Over 12 play? Step in the Name of Love over 12 play?
2: Yes. That's a hip-hop song.
1: Do we do polls on this show? Do we do polls on this show?
0: I mean, the chat is already in on it. So
2: No. Step in the Name of Love is the most, I think it's one of the most popular R. Kelly songs.
0: Ignition is probably his most popular song.
1: 12 play, people.
0: Dot. We'll
2: 12
0: let you
2: play, 4 play, 3 play, 2 play.
1: Parlay. I don't give a damn. All I'm saying is you better keep listening.
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0: That is Linnell Willingham. I am Josh Graham. Thanks to BDOT for joining us. Tomorrow, Mike DeCourcy will be dropping by. Hall of Fame sports writer from the Sporting News. We've got Drake Toll on the way. What other World Cup matches do we have? I want to just hear, Linnell, I'm going to throw some matches at you. You just tell me who's going to win and why. World Cup, looking at the slate that we have on July 2nd. We got Spain and Austria, 3 o'clock on Fox.
33: I didn't realize my mic was down. That probably would help with the whole analysis piece of this. Give me Spain. Give me Spain. simply because the people of Spain are tougher than the people of Austria.
0: There you go. Portugal is facing Croatia. You heard my bet that watch out for Croatia plus 240. Does that impact your opinion at all on what actually happens in the match?
33: I will say this. Both Portugal and Croatia, beautiful women. That'll probably be the determining factor on where I lean with this. I prefer, or I think the world prefers, Croatian.
0: Over what?
33: Yeah. Hot take, huh?
0: Portuguese women, probably a lot more attractive. Now, I don't want to offend anybody. I hope I didn't offend any Neils earlier. But Portuguese women, now I got to get on the Google machine very quickly. It's a good way to start. This is not
33: Google
0: a work
33: machine,
0: laptop,
33: the X app, whatever floats your boat. But
0: Portuguese women.
1: You want to see Croatia win because anyone whose goat is Cristiano Ronaldo's a loser.
33: Ooh.
0: Takes.
33: Denton, soccer.
0: Takes. So I have two Google searches. Croatian women, Portuguese women. And you're right that it's similar. This is a very difficult match, and I think you're probably right to side with Croatia.
33: I think we can see a draw. We can see a draw tomorrow. It's so tight of a race.
0: Well, no, it might go to penalties.
33: It may go to PKs.
0: You watch. This is going to happen. We're going to play this back. Soccer Nostradamus, BDOT, or Linnell.
33: See you guys next week. I'm going on vacation. How many times are you going to mix up your black friends in one day?
0: You know, it happens sometimes.
1: Calm down over there, Neil.
33: That was crazy.
0: Yeah, I was literally trying to think of a way to work Neil in. Like, I was trying. Couldn't come up with it in the moment. Okay, so Croatia, I think it's a good thing to side on. Got it? Okay. And the last matchup of the day, World Cup speaking, you have Switzerland and Algeria.
33: Switzerland. I love Swiss cheese.
0: There you go. There you go, everybody. Literally. Switzerland, Spain, Croatia. Me and Dot. That was a joke.
33: No, it wasn't.
0: No, Josh, it wasn't. No, 100%. That was a joke. But I saw the way you reacted. It was not. I wouldn't have been as funny if I said.
33: We haven't asked the one man who I think has the best probably take on this. When you're out trying to find the next great talent in the world of baseball, if you see two prospects, Oliver, and it's Neil with an I and Neil with an A, who's getting the better write-up? Who's getting the better write-up? Are you putting one of them at shortstop and one of them at as a pitcher? No? Doesn't matter to you?
0: No, okay. He doesn't. Who throws the better fastball? That's what he's saying. Gotta get a good write-up. Make sure.
33: Is there something that could lend you to
0: pitch,
33: believe pitch that one's fastball was faster than another?
0: Good pitch shapes. That's the key here.
33: Oh, my gosh.
0: Got Ritz crackers. This
33: Josh, you need to tell the people about that. You raw dog and Ritz crackers. It looks stale, for one.
0: Yeah. Stale? It's fresh out of the container, the bag. It's not stale.
33: You got offended when I said that your son was stale. You was about to whoop my ass over the crackers being stale. Stale?
0: I love Ritz crackers.
33: Me stale?
0: I'm also out of Lay's potato chips, so this is the
33: By the way, that's just a horrible snack choice. Lay's potato chip?
0: Okay, Meal Mondays, what are you eating at the 2 o'clock hour?
33: Well, that's some good hip-hop fish and chicken.
0: Oh, yeah, that's real, real nice.
33: Real nice. It's better than that dry-ass cracker you eating over there.
0: But this doesn't negatively affect my health. These are just, like,
33: They don't negatively affect your health as a bar.
0: Not the way that fried food does.
33: I mean, your sodium count is probably out of this.
1: I mean, I don't know that I'd be fighting fried chicken with Ritz in terms of health benefits.
33: Yeah, like, come on, pal.
1: I mean, you're both in a losing battle with that.
33: What are you gonna? I actually am excited to see you this weekend. I'll be honest. I'm getting comfortable. I have an 11 a.m. haircut. I think I'm probably gonna come home, take a nap, and then I'll get on the road.
2: I love
33: that. I plan on being in North Carolina by 9 o'clock at night tomorrow.
2: Love that. Let's close out the program by putting the show to bed.
1: Fellas, today was a big day for the Day household.
33: Uh-oh.
1: We got pedicures.
2: Why is that?
1: And we, being your boy over here, got a pedicure for the second time ever in his life. And for the second time ever in his life, he got viciously made fun of by the woman doing the pedicure because I can't hang, is what I learned.
33: What do you mean you can't hang?
1: Have you ever gotten a pedicure?
33: No.
2: No.
1: No, rookies. Okay, so what happens during a pedicure?
33: I'm embarrassed to do it.
2: I'm not embarrassed. I just haven't done it. You could talk me into it, though.
1: It doesn't seem like either your speed, if I'm being honest, but I'll do my best. So they sit your feet in this hot-ass water, and it's hot. Like, it's not warm. It is hot. Your skin is beet red. Like, it is, you're feeling it. And I had to ask the lady, I was like, hey, can we cut the temperature down a little bit here? And she said, yeah. She's like, yeah, of course we could. And then they take these, like, scrapers to your feet, because we all got some dusty-ass feet. If you ain't got a pedicure, you got some dusty-ass feet. So they're scraping away at the calluses on the feet, and I'm squirming because it feels weird. And as she starts making fun of me, she's like, ah, you got baby feet. Now, that's not like smooth like a baby. That's like you can't hang like a baby. Like, you're not built for this, which is true, because I've never had a pedicure before. Well, I've had one, and I had the same thing happen to me. This is a different woman, by the way. So it's like two people, independent of one another, that have made fun of me for my feet. It was an enjoyable experience, though.
2: Linnell, why did you stop showing? You were in the process of showing your feet on the screen. Tell me the real reason why you stopped.
33: I don't sleep with women without socks.
1: Like, really? You have to wear socks, or they have to wear socks?
33: I have to wear socks.
2: So they're...
33: I've defensive.
2: That's like a required
33: line.
2: Dress code in Club Linnell?
33: Yes.
1: You probably need a pedicure.
33: Nah, seriously. I went through like a... During my freshman year of college, I went through like a 3-month stretch in the winter where I didn't lotion my feet at all.
2: I don't lotion my feet.
1: Well, Josh has gone through a 31-year stretch of not lotioning his feet.
33: That's just, I mean, if you rub those bad boys fire. Together.
2: And I played soccer. You know, the beautiful game.
33: Of soccer?
2: Go USA.
33: Football?
2: That was my way of working sports into this segment. Go USA, go. 2-0 win. Getting set for Belgium.
33: Is this a woman in the chat? Is her name Alicia? Alicia.
2: What up?
33: I'm in North Carolina this weekend.
2: What up?
33: I'm not here on the weekend, so don't cry about it, audience.
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0: Josh Grabb and Linnell Willingham.
1: That's Linnell Willingham. I'm Josh Grabb. We're asking this question. How much does Flo Balogun's red card and disqualification from the round of 16 match against Belgium sour tonight's win for the U.S. against Bosnia and Herzegovina? 310-840-4910. We asked that question. However, Linnell, someone once told me, piece of advice, if you have a bad day, odds are you pick it. In other words, you can choose the way you view the things that happen to you. It's not about what happens to you, it's about how you react. Thus, for this segment, Linnell, there's going to be plenty of time to talk about the United States and Belgium on Monday. How about we just talk about for a moment that the United States of America won a World Cup match tonight in the knockout stages on home soil, and for the first time in this tournament, Linnell, the U.S. found a way to win ugly. This is not 3-0 leading at halftime against Paraguay and a 4-1 win. This is not 2-0 at halftime against Australia, parking the bus in the second half and the score holding up. The offense electric in those matches, moved easily, and the goals were pretty. The speed was on display in the open field. That was not what we saw tonight. The U.S. had to really dig deep in order to find a way. And for the first time in this World Cup, that's the type of match it was, and the U.S. prevailed.
2: It's special stuff. Like, I know the dark cloud of, you know, Balogun missing the next game is, or the next match is going to, you know, be tough.

0: but this is the continuation of what's been an excellent World Cup for the United States men's national team, really getting their swagger back, so to speak, right? Like changing the narrative around soccer in this country. The fact that you were able to go the other night and take a bunch of calls on whether or not this is a soccer nation or not speaks to the give a damn level that folks have right now. We said this after their first match against Paraguay, the impact that this World Cup run could have on the future of soccer in the United States. I don't think we're, despite where they're at right now, despite what their outlook looks like heading into the next match, I still believe that to be true, man. Like, I think what we're witnessing right now, regardless of how it finishes, Josh, is special. And I think will have long-term impact on soccer culture in the United States.
1: Because of the field of the World Cup being expanded, this is just the second ever World Cup knockout stage win for the United States. Because the round of 16 was the knockout stages, the last three appearances for the U.S., and there were losses to the Netherlands, to Belgium. Forget who it was, 2010, that the United States was eliminated by, but it was in their first match. And 2002, the U.S. beat, I think it was Mexico, 2-0, to get to the quarterfinals. And that's why we shouldn't take for granted, even though it's tournament expansion and you have Flo Balogun getting the red card, that the United States just won a knockout stage match. And they, so much in the past, the story would be waiting for the other shoe to drop with American soccer. And you thought it would be Christian Pulisic going down, oh, before the Australia match, this is when it happens. But then the United States scores in the first 10 minutes of that match, and they dominate, win 2-0. And it's easy to feel that tonight when you lose Balogun, and now everybody's thinking it, oh, well, Bosnia-Herzegovina is going to tie this match up, probably going to go to PKs. The United States doesn't feel as strong as they normally do in net with Matt Freese, even though he had the one save off a corner kick tonight early on. And they're going to meet the same fate that Germany met. They're going to meet the same fate that the Netherlands met in kicks. And that's how this is going to end for the United States. But rather than that happening, and really, rather than having the butt clench for the last 5-6 minutes, the U.S. didn't just sit back and pray that it was going to win. They countered. They got a free kick, and then Malik Tillman hit it and made it 2-0 to put it away.
0: Can we give credit to the 12th man, which at a certain point tonight became the 11th man when Balogun gets the red card? Like, I think there's an energy and an electricity around the group right now. Like, I think there is an energy and an electricity around the group right now to where they're better suited to overcome the adversity because they're geeked up. There's an ultimate belief playing here in front of your home country, having us talk about them and them getting the attention that they're getting. I don't know, man. Maybe I'm being too cliche here, but, like, I think the home pitch advantage matters here and has helped them when they've been shorthanded, including on Friday night.
1: The biggest advantage might be just in terms of climate, where a lot of countries might not be used to playing in the heat that of American summers. In North Carolina, for example, now I know this is all on the West Coast for the United States.
0: Isn't it hot everywhere pretty hot. In the summer? Am I tripping?
1: Well, some places, Linnell, the World Cup is played. If you talk about the Southern Hemisphere, it's a different time on the calendar that the World Cup is played generally. So it's the United States, credit to them for finding a way. Now they need to do so against Belgium. And that match will be in Seattle on Monday night. Speaking of the 12th man, we'll see how that atmosphere is. It's probably going to be fabulous. 310-840-4910 if you want in. Mr. Positive is here. Mr. Positive, you're on with Linnell Willingham, Josh Graham, Westwood One Sports Night, nationwide in the United States and Canada. What is your snap reaction to United States 2, Bosnia-Herzegovina, no score?
2: Dynamic duo, boom, shakalaka, and real quick, Josh Graham, who mentioned you on the Stephen A. Smith show today.
1: You're
2: talking to him.
1: It was
2: fantastic. Everybody go to my page, Facebook, Gregory Baltus. You'll see it and you'll hear it. Fantastic. Mm-hmm. You know how I had to give him a unique slogan and name? We went through it. He rejected it. I still got to think of something. And all of a sudden I said, Stephen A., there's a gentleman named Josh Graham on Westwood One Radio, and is very proud that you went, and he went to the same college. And it was like, boom, shakalaka. But getting back to the USA, USA,
1: Thank you.
2: I'm very pleased. But here's the thing. We got to the quarterfinals in 2002. To make me happy, we have to get to the semifinals. We have to take that next step. Yes, it's bringing soccer to the world. Yes, it's Mbappe versus Messi. Who's going to have the most goals? Who's going to win the golden boot? And real quick, when the gentleman got the red card, could it be downgraded to the yellow card at all in any way, shape, or form? Could they change it?
1: It's a done deal. It's a done deal.
0: FIFA. Dunzo.
1: It's a done deal unless they add games. The only time you can appeal a FIFA World Cup red card, because I see people asking this, is if games are added by FIFA after the fact. You can appeal that type of a judgment, but not the referee's call within a match that comes with suspension of the next match. You can't appeal that.
2: Hey, and real quick, not to get too much off topic, but did you hear what Stephen A. said about the three white guys in L.A.?
1: No, I didn't, Mr. Positive.
2: And that they couldn't
1: appreciate
2: go too far?
1: Call, though. Good to hear from you from Michigan. Linnell, I will say this, though. I do need to spell this part out. I did not go to a historically black college at Winston-Salem State University.
0: Why did he just say that you guys went to the same college?
1: I live in Winston-Salem. So I can conflate those two things.
0: I get it.
1: But I do love the idea. I wish there was a way I could find it. I would love to find Stephen A. Smith during a break searching Josh Graham. Oh, Josh Graham, Winston-Salem State. And then seeing my face with as pasty white as it gets in glasses. This guy went to Winston-Salem State University?
0: Okay, but let's not act like there's no white people at HBCUs. That's the stupidest thing.
1: No. I just say that you would have a certain expectation. But I don't think
0: I understand
1: exactly where your brain might be headed. By the way, the idea that it's not a success if the United States were to get to the quarters, something they haven't done but just one time since 1930,
0: but Josh,
1: we'll reject that. If they beat Belgium, are you kidding? That'd be an amazing success.
0: Josh, like I said, it's already a success in terms of just the way that us as a country have rallied together. We're all watching it. I was saying this to you earlier, and you no-sold me on it, but I'll reiterate it here again. Being the host country, and there's been no tragic events happening, and the economy's flowing, beer's getting drunk, people are celebrating with one another. It's great. I think this is a success.
1: That's all great,
0: no
1: but you're setting
0: happens.
1: Such a low bar. It's like everybody
0: we suck
1: had a good
0: soccer.
1: Time.
0: Let's not
1: we don't, though.
0: Like, yes, we do. We're not
1: don't.
0: A soccer nation.
1: We don't suck at soccer. We are a borderline top 10 soccer nation.
0: If it wasn't for battling
1: a lot of countries
0: mom, didn't she like give birth on an airplane or something? Something crazy?
1: No, well, she was planning to fly back to her home country, but had Flo Balogun in New York City prior to the flight, I think is the story that you're
0: we
1: thinking
0: of. We suck at
1: of.
0: Soccer.
1: But
0: anybody that disagrees,
1: we do not. We do not. Just by the arrogant American standard that we have to be the best, number one or number two, or else we suck, is I think, the thought. Just because when you're 10th or 11th out of dozens and dozens of nations, 48 competing in the World Cup, that does not mean you suck at it. Like, that'd be like saying,
0: okay,
1: you know,
0: participation
1: because
0: trophy. We're celebrating coming in 10th, great.
1: Right. I mean, You wouldn't say that because the Washington Commanders haven't won a Super Bowl means they suck. Haven't won it in the last 35 years mean they suck.
0: I actually think that's exactly how I would describe them as a franchise as a whole over the past 30 years. They suck.
1: Okay. Let's go to Chance in Alabama. 310-840-4910. Chance,
0: I mean,
1: where are you at on Flo Balogun? And, you know, I do like to spin this thing positively. The U.S. won Bosnia and Herzegovina 2-0. What's on your mind, Chance?
3: So just getting into soccer, like I've always been anti-soccer guy, hate the sport. But, man, I watched my first game of – what was the first game of the World Cup.
0: What made you, like, hate it? Like, what? It's one thing to, like, not care for it. But, like, for you to hate it?
3: Well, I mean, hate may be a little strong of a word. I just – it was my least favorite sport. How about that? I just
0: take Alabama out the boy.
3: No, man, I actually grew up in Western New York, so that ain't it.
0: Boy, do I look like an ass clown.
1: Chance, what is your thought on the match?
3: So, anyways, just getting into the sport, right, and I'm learning the rules, learning the game, and this guy gets the red card, right? I'm like, oh, wow, he's done, right? And then I find out that he's gone for the next game. I put my head in my hands, and I shake my head. Not this sport, too, man. I automatically think, you know, football is my sport. Targeting college football. It should be automatically done away with in all sports. The only person that should be able to suspend a player for the next game, it should happen after the game by, you know, player safety or commish. I hate this rule. It's garbage. I can't believe it's happening in soccer, too. It sucks. And it's just so irritating, man. I was just starting to like the game, and now I got to deal with this crap.
1: Chance, it's a good question you bring up, though. Thanks for the call from Alabama. Linnell, did Flo Balogun lead with his helmet?
0: Yeah.
1: And
0: right, the lead
1: did,
0: proud of his
1: was the Bosnia player a defenseless player?
0: And was the contact deemed excessive and unnecessary?
1: Correct. Yeah. That's right. Can't use the crown of your shin guard or whatever.
0: But on real talk, I know you said that the card was worth it. Just to play the other side.
1: No, it isn't. I didn't think it was a red. I don't think it should have been a red. It's everything you hate with an official call.
0: I thought
1: they got it wrong, but I don't think you need to appeal it. I don't think it's like I don't think it's so criminal. I think it's letter of the law, but it's not spirit of the rule, and that's the problem. And it's not consistent.
0: The dude ended up hurt.
1: But not enough to appeal it.
0: The dude ended up hurt. The dude ended up hurt. Ball suffered. If he has to, I don't know. Someone ended up getting hurt.
1: After the Jaylen Brown and Giannis trades, who is the favorites to win the Eastern Conference? That's what we'll talk about next on Westwood One Sports Night.
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4: 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And yes, we're counting. 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
5: You know, with where we are, with where the team's at, with our young players that we think we'll be coming out at the end of the season. You know, we got to save those roster spots and get ready for the next wave of the Calgary Flames. You know, that's all part of the process.
6: So there's been some reports out there. Are you able to tell us anything about what the group has done here in terms of adding a couple of players?
5: Well, we have added some guys. I'm not sure exactly as I'm driving down right now. Brad Pascal and the pro scouts were in the office. So you know, I haven't seen the release yet. So until then, I don't want to say anything out of turn or out of school. It maybe has happened or hasn't happened.
6: Okay, so at this stage, nothing, no release as of yet. So maybe by the end of the interview, we'll have a release, and if so, we'll ask you about those guys.
5: Okay, perfect. That's great.
6: Yeah, I don't want to put you in a bad spot. how busy has it been, and what has the what is kind of the overall landscape been like out there?
5: You know, I think for us, it's you know, obviously lots of agents were calling about players, and you know that we're going to be UFAs, and if there's interest, you know, the same talks we always have. Who's available, who's going to hit market, stuff like that. But for us, with just our rosters are pretty full right now.
6: Mm-hmm.
5: You know, like I said, and we want guys to come in and compete and battle for these spots. You know, we don't want to keep adding bodies when I feel like, okay, we have a good amount of players. You know, if we have 14 forwards and 8 defensemen, we want them to come into camp and battle. And obviously you're still always talking about making trades. Is there upgrades? Are there things that we can do that make sense moving forward? So a lot of people, I think, will see what they can do today in free agency and then probably circle back with me. You know, they're going to see how it goes for the next 4 or 5 days. And I think then usually start getting some trade calls a little later, you know, after free agency's gone on for a while.
7: Craig, is now a time where maybe, you know, we talked about that roster feeling a bit crowded. Is now maybe a time to circle back to some of those conversations and see if you can ease that logjam maybe a little bit?
5: Yep, that's the perfect time. You know, you got to be a little patient. I know everybody wants everything done today, but on those, they do have targets. They do have people maybe they want. So we have to kind of sit back a little bit and wait, see, and then they were gonna circle back with me, you know, depending upon if they got their guy or they didn't. So I do think we have attractive players that teams want. It's just a matter if, you know, if they feel if they can just do it for a dollar figure, maybe they don't have to give up any assets for it. That'd be the difference.
7: Does opening up 2 salary retention spots on this July 1st open things up for you guys a little bit to make some of those deals if you had to?
5: It does. It helps. I mean, I know everybody said there's so much money out there now, but I don't, you guys that are just like me, we're looking at the prices that guys are going for. It's not going to take long to eat that money up. If it continues to go this way, you know, there's going to be opportunities. And again, usually you get more when you are able to retain. So, you know, that's definitely something that we've tried to maximize every year, and sometimes we haven't been able to use it because, you know, that you weren't able to just take on players for money reasons because people did have more money. But this year, it could be some teams that are real good teams could be jammed up towards the deadline.
6: Has it Craig Conroy's with us, Calgary Flames general manager on Flames Talk. Free agency day is underway. Has it been hard to be patient? And you talk about like everybody wants things done right away. But like for you, you can't be thinking like that, but you also want to build your team and you also want to know what the future holds. Like how hard has it been, whether it be this summer or going back to in season? Like how difficult can it be to be patient sometimes with some of these things materializing?
5: It's hard. You know, you see players that you would love to have too. Fans out there would say the same thing. Why don't they go get this guy? Why don't they get that guy? At some point, you know, we're going to be in that market. And that's what but we got to make sure we have the right team and we're headed in the right direction and then start adding those pieces that we feel can push us over the top as we move forward.
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0: Josh Graham. And this is something to consider. The Boston Celtics going into the playoffs were the favorites to win the Eastern Conference. They fell to the Philadelphia 76ers in seven games on their home court. Now have traded Jaylen Brown to the Sixers in exchange for Paul George and a couple of first-round draft picks, a couple of second-rounders as well. Last week, the big storyline in the East was Giannis being moved from the Bucks to the Miami Heat. So since these are playoff teams that we're talking about involved in these deals, or at least three of the four are, let's just ask the question flatly. Who is the best team in the Eastern Conference? 310-840-4910. The dust isn't completely settled, but as of right now, on July the 1st, through one day of NBA free agency, who is the best team in the Eastern Conference, Lynnell Willingham?
1: Man. This is tough. I think before I give the answer, I do want to just give credit to the East as a conference. I think it's very clear and obvious that they've gotten a lot better as an overall conference since the start of a free agency, the start of the offseason. To think that I was disrespecting them going into the NBA Finals, saying there's no chance whoever comes out of the East, they've got no chance to beat the team that comes out of the West. I no longer feel that way. The best team, though, right now as we sit here on July the 2nd, the best team in the Eastern Conference is the Philadelphia 76ers. I think their addition of Jaylen Brown, I loved them drafting LeBaron Fylon. Like, I think he comes in and has impact immediately as a rookie. I love the Dean Wade signing to give them a 3-and-D presence as well, losing Quentin Grimes. I love what they have. Obviously, the health of the big fella, Joel Embiid, is a tough thing to have to rely on in terms of whether you're going to be good or not. But they've set themselves up now, guys. Even if Joel has to miss significant time, the trio of VJ Edgecombe, Tyrese Maxey, and then Jaylen Brown, that trio is good enough to be on its own a top four, top three team in the East.
0: It's a good point. In basketball, we often say, all right, let's just simplify it. Your best three guys against our best three guys, who is it? And Joel Embiid, asking him to be one of your three best guys, puts Philadelphia in tough situations sometimes because he doesn't play all that much. Now, nobody else in the East has higher level, higher end talent than they do. You have Jaylen Brown, former Finals MVP, one of the 10 best players in the NBA this past season, and how he carried Boston to the best record in the East, largely without Jason Tatum. Tyrese Maxey is 25 years old. He averaged 24 points. He's just now touching his prime. And you have Joel Embiid and VJ Edgecombe. VJ Edgecombe, he's the X factor. Does he take a step forward as a sophomore rather than the air quote sophomore slump that we see sometimes in basketball? If he takes that step forward, then this is a big four that we're talking about in Philly, with Joel Embiid being the fourth leg of that. As a rookie, VJ Edgecombe was statistically every bit as good and impactful as Paul George was, who was just shipped off, and he's only going to get better. Outside of Cooper Flagg, nobody in last year's draft had the physical traits that VJ did. His ceiling might be even higher than Dylan Harper or Con Knipl, especially with this kind of talent in front of him. And you were right to point out some of the other moves that have been made to fill out this roster. Alabama's LeBaron Fylon falling to them is tremendous. He's the most pro-ready shooter in this draft, not named Darren Peterson or Darius Acuff, and you got him beyond the 20th pick, which is nuts. And you also added some shooting in Dean Wade, which might not sound like a big deal, but that's another nice piece, somebody who can give you minutes. The next move Philly needs to make to really feel comfortable is getting another big man to rotate in there with Joel Embiid, because right now it's Bona.
1: I like Bona probably excellent in the playoffs.
0: Yeah, but that can't be your only guy. It can't be the only guy you have inside other than Embiid that's a post threat. So you need to add one more piece there to feel great about them as the favorites in the East. But right now, I think that that's the team.
1: So it was reported right before we went on the air by the Philadelphia Inquirer that the Philadelphia 76ers have reached out to Rich Paul and LeBron James camp about him joining the 76ers. I already think they're the best team in the East. They add LeBron James, I think they win the finals.
0: Well, let's ask this then. Let's ask this. Is there another team in the East that adding LeBron James to the roster would change your mind about Philly being the best team in the East?
1: Miami and Washington.
0: What about Cleveland?
1: No.
0: If it was, because again, we talk about the big four in Philly. If it's Evan Mobley, Donovan Mitchell, LeBron James, and then the fourth unreliable guy, the way we're talking about Embiid, is James Harden, that's a lot of talent, too.
1: A lot of talent. Don't like
0: Jared Allen. Let's not forget about Jared Allen, too.
1: Like the talent. I think James Harden sucks. Call a spade a spade. At this current juncture of his career, James Harden's trash. He's trash on defense. He's trash on offense. You can say I'm speaking of hyperbole. When it comes to the playoffs, when it comes to meaningful basketball, he cannot guard. He is a total liability in the pick and roll and damn near unplayable. So he doesn't move the needle for me. I think it's a net negative if he comes back for Cleveland. I don't think that's something that makes them better.
0: He's as good as Dean Wade is, though. And that's like a starter on the Sixers. Like, he can start your basketball team. We're not asking him to be a top three guy.
1: Sure. Great. He's still got to guard somebody, Josh. Who can he guard? That's the problem here when it comes to Harden. I know people are not taking me serious when I say the Wizards. But in terms of what LeBron James is
0: looking for.
1: I know you're not. But
0: If LeBron ends up there. I won't go that far.
1: I think they could be in the conversation for the best team in the East. What I think is fascinating about the Wizards as a wild card and really what the parameters are and what you need to acquire his services, he wants guys that can take the scoring load off of him. Washington's got Trae Young and Anthony Davis, Giannis and Bam Adebayo in Miami is someone that can take the load off. In Philadelphia, Joel Embiid, Maxey, Jaylen Brown, can take the load off. In Cleveland, I think he'd have to shoulder too much of the offensive load, if I'm being honest. I don't like that fit because of that. I want him as the number three guy, not the number two guy.
0: Okay. 310-840-4910. We didn't bring up the champions, and it seems that that's something that people are objecting to, starting with Paulie, who's in Virginia. Paulie, is it the Sixers, the Knicks, or someone else who's the best in the East?
2: Hail to the W, baby. It's orange and blue skies, man. Oh, what are y'all talking about? Everybody making all these moves because of the Knicks.
1: The Knicks have lost Mitchell Robinson.
2: Hold on. Mitchell Robinson, who averaged 11 minutes a game in the playoffs because he can't hit any free throws. Like, come on. I already seen reports that he's looking for, what's my man named for Charlotte, Mubamba. Or Jackson Hayes, and he's a backup center. We can find a backup center that can get some rebounds and block some shots. Now,
0: here's the question I have for you then. Do you think the Knicks, what makes you say that the Knicks are going to be better than they were this year? Because the teams we're describing are getting better.
2: Because they got the best player in the Eastern Conference, and Jalen Brunson, bro. Yeah. Laugh all you want to. Everybody's better than Jalen Brunson until it's time to be better than Jalen Brunson.
1: Jalen Brunson. I give you that.
2: We got the best player in the Eastern Conference in Jalen Brunson, man.
1: You had the best player in the Eastern Conference during the 2026 Eastern Conference playoffs.
2: He was the best player in the Eastern Conference in the 2025 playoff, the 2024 playoff, 23. And then when he was with Dallas, he was one of the best players in the Western Conference Finals. Playoffs.
1: I'm laughing because I know how you get about your teams. It's so much more refreshing hearing you defend a real organization like the Knicks instead of hearing you defend the damn Commanders.
2: Stop it now.
0: That's outstanding. Oh, man. Paulie, appreciate the call.
1: Paulie, appreciate you, man.
0: Yeah, we do. I do appreciate the defense. He might not be the best player named Jalen in the Eastern Conference.
1: I'm about to say, can we talk about it? Like,
0: 310-840-4910. Troy in D.C. is with Linnell Willingham. Troy, go right ahead.
3: Absolutely. Hey, Linnell, thank you for snapping that. But the only thing is, Linnell, I don't want LeBron. I'm sorry.
1: I don't want LeBron.
3: No, I'm not afraid. It's okay. Just the fact, yes, take the scoring, take the scoring off him. I'm not afraid. I just want to see the Wizards do it without that. With the pieces
0: so
3: they
0: why,
3: added now.
0: How are the Wizards a contender in the East without LeBron James?
3: You better hold up. Wait a minute. You better pay attention. Either they tanked or they
0: did.
3: Everybody's screaming they tanked. They did tank. But you need to look at their roster. You're not looking at their roster.
0: Hold up.
3: Everybody talking about Trey Young. You better look at Trey Johnson. That youngin's a problem. Compare his numbers to Baby Boy that got selected to in this year's draft. Compare their college numbers. They were both freshmen. One averaged 19, one averaged 20. He's not scared to shoot. He is an assassin.
0: One played at Rutgers, the other played at Texas.
3: Cam Whitmore. People not talking about them. Second round, they went and drafted
0: Cam Whitmore.
1: Well, hold on. The moment you mentioned,
0: what have these guys done in the league, dude?
1: Time out on Troy. The moment you mentioned Cam Whitmore, we lose validity as a DC.
3: No, hold on. See, this
0: we're talking about Cam Whitmore and Trey Johnson.
3: Time out. He's deep on the bench, and then Keyshawn George. Young Rowdy, who was ahead of schedule.
0: Okay. Timeout on you. You're out of timeout.
1: No, Josh.
0: He's out of timeout. There goes Vince.
1: What you're not about to do and what the rest of the country is not about to do is act as if the Wizards youngsters that they've drafted over the past three seasons are just nothing burgers.
0: But I didn't say that. I'm saying they're not the Eastern Conference final favorite. What are we doing?
1: They've been playing in this extended role over the past several years, playing big-time minutes, and now they get to play with two future first ballot Hall of Famers and Trae Young and Anthony Davis. And you know what that does? That makes their life a hell of a lot easier. Instead of Keyshawn George being relied upon as a scoring option and an offensive engine, he gets relegated to a 3-and-D guy, right? Bilal Coulibaly gets to be just a 3-and-D guy. All of these dudes that have been asked to shoulder the offensive load because they haven't had any talent offensively, they now get to be put into actual role player roles.
0: Well,
1: and I think we may have one of the deepest teams in the NBA. Yeah,
0: Can I call the timeout for a second? A lot of timeouts being called here. I think we're out of timeouts.
1: Does anybody get a tech?
0: Way too many timeouts. Yeah, Chris Webber, this deal. I'll say this. There's a difference between saying that nobody's good, which is not what I'm saying, versus saying because of Cam Whitmore and Trey Johnson Keyshawn George that you're going to be the best team in the Eastern Conference. There's a gap there. I think Washington could be good. I do. I root for that team. I think that I like Trey Young. I like Trey Young. I have no reason to dislike this Washington team. I want to see your happiness and fulfillment. It would make me very happy.
1: Just because you don't have a favorite basketball team.
0: No, but the problem is there's a difference. It's kind of like when people say, hey, there's Kate Upton and there's Megan Fox. Who's more attractive? Well, I'll say that Megan Fox is probably a little bit more attractive. Are you saying that Kate Upton's ugly? No, I'm not. By saying the Wizards aren't the best team in the Eastern Conference doesn't make me a hater. That's the large takeaway.
4: You think they'll be better than your Hornets?
0: Yes.
1: I'm about to say, if you even had to think about that, I was about to have you
0: ejected.
1: I'm about to give you a red card.
0: I like the Wizards. I do like this team. I do. Let's take one more. Bert is in Baltimore.
1: Oh,
0: Bert,
1: my gosh.
0: Who's the best team in the East?
1: That was another delusional-ass Knicks fan.
5: Your best team in the East is who cares? The only thing you guys should be talking about tonight is the United States of America men's national soccer team. And you're doing it again. The Knicks just showed you who the best team was. Give me a break.
0: Okay, Bert, thank you.
1: And they lost Mitchell Robinson.
0: That's it. This is all we should talk about. We should have Linnell you know, when we get bored of talking about it, we should have Linnell just talk about it in a different accent. That's it. Change the pitch.
1: I forgot.
0: That's it.
1: That off, huh?
0: We need, that's what we need to do. Like, whenever we get bored, all right, we think we might have run this into the ground. Is it going to be
1: Peppy who started? You got to, why do you just stop talking? You're not letting the bit be organic. Just keep going and let me, don't put me on the spot, man.
0: Oh, well, I just, the boy, when you start talking, I want to hear what you have
1: to
0: say.
1: The boy wants to put me on the spot as if I'm some sort of needle, huh? That's what the boy wants to do. You see Flower and the way he run up and down the pitch tonight. I just combined the Jamaican and a Brit.
0: I like it.
1: You see the way Flower run up and down the pitch tonight. You see all the planting that he had to consume so that it didn't cramp up, huh? I even have the fast natural stutter that you hear from our great Africans.
0: Linnell, I want to reward you. Because we actually have a surprise for you.
1: Oh, I almost cursed.
0: A surprise.
1: I swear I did.
0: That I've guaranteed prior to the program that he was going to love. We'll find out together.
1: Me don't understand what you're coming to do to try to surprise me coming up here after the break. Me not interested in what the surprise is going to be.
4: Jaylen Brown is headed to the city of brotherly love. The Celtics are trading the former finals MVP to the Sixers for Paul George and a bundle of draft picks. Does the addition of Brown make Philly a legit challenger to New York in the East? Westwood One Sports. Sportsnet 960, The Fan.
6: Look good on the broadcast, Jason Bukla. Hey, Books, how are you?
7: Good morning, fellas. I'm great. Little day of recovery, not having to listen to myself talk yesterday, which was great. And today's a new day, new week, free agency week. So let's get back after it.
6: Yeah, absolutely. When do you start doing the new rankings for next year? When does that start for you?
7: It's already started. So myself and my team for next year have...
6: Down about that, Boosh. Like, it's already started.
7: Yeah, no, I shouldn't have said it like that. I'm excited for next year's draft class. It's we've got 73 kids on our list right now for next year already. So we're working our way up. You know, you have to get a little bit of volume on all of them, right? You don't want to just get one or two viewings and say, oh, he's a good prospect. You want to get a little bit of volume. So Holinka Gretzky in the summertime in Edmonton will kick off the festivities towards next season's hopefully in-person draft. Let's hope for that.
6: Yeah, absolutely. Hey, Books, how are the Flames going to navigate drafting Landon Dupont next year with all the defensemen they have now in the stable?
7: First of all, well positioned there. Great way to position the question. They're going to have to really stink next year, the Flames, if they're going to get to Landon. Now, listen, the San Jose Sharks in lottery ball number two moved way up this year. And, of course, the Toronto Maple Leafs. Think about how close the Toronto Maple Leafs were not to having their pick this year, and they ended up with number one overall. It really is incredible. People forget about it already. They were inches away from that going to the Boston Bruins.
8: No, let's rehash that, yeah.
7: Yeah, so anyways, Calgary would really have to stink next year, boys. I don't see them being in that category.
8: Well, you never know. Tell us a little bit. Obviously, we heard you talking on the broadcast. We were having a great time. We were at Power Play here in Calgary having a little draft party with a whole bunch of listeners. So, you know, over the cheers, we were trying to listen to your guys' analysis and such. Carroll's at four. Like, I kind of want to run through a bit of the
6: Carl's.
8: Flames picks.
6: Is
8: here.
6: It Carl's,
8: excuse me. Carson Carl's.
6: It's Carl's, right?
8: Yes, it is. Thoughts on the big blue liner here as we kind of talked about it. We probably shouldn't have been surprised. This is very Flamesy.
7: Yeah, no, you shouldn't be surprised. I mean, they were staring at Vigo Bjork at the same time, and I thought they might go Bjork just because they had already made a deal to get Nemec here this week.
8: So did our draft party.
7: Yeah, did they? Okay, yeah. So I thought they might go that way, but make no mistake, this is Carson Carls is going to be... Well, let's back up just a little bit here. Remember the three of us were talking about who could be the disturber in the first round, and I was saying, well, don't be surprised if Daxton Rudolph could be like the Moritz Seider in the Vancouver draft, and sure enough, there he goes off the board at number four. And then, honestly, the New York Rangers at five taking Smits when Reed was sitting there, like taking a lefty over a righty, really shocked me. And then you guys already had the righty in Nemec, so you go to the lefty in Carls, and I don't know, guys. That Carl's, there's an argument to be made that Carl's is the best defenseman in the class if he shot the puck on the right side instead of the left side. I know that sounds a little crazy, but that's just kind of the way it is in NHL circles. You really value the right shot a little bit more than the left usually. But you guys had Nemec already, and Carl's ticks off a box. This guy's going to eat a lot of minutes for you in the future. He's you know what he is. He's a two-way transitional kind of guy, super agile, got a lot of bite to his game defensively. And I wasn't shocked that it happened. It's just that I thought they were going to go for somebody at the top of the table in the middle of the ice. And I was kind of hoping for Viggo Bjork there because I don't want to draft for need. I don't want to draft for need. But not only did he fill a need, he was also, for me, the best player still available on the board at that point.
8: Okay, I do want to get to kind of the forward and what that looks like moving forward. But on Carson Carles, committed to North Dakota next year. You feel like he's going to NoDak, or is this a see how development camp types goes? Is this a guy that might actually be close to playing in the NHL?
7: I think he is close to playing in the NHL. He certainly can skate at NHL pace. He's plenty strong enough. I think that, development camp will make the decision a lot easier. I think that I would be open to how this next week kind of evolves, and then probably let it rest. The one trap with development camp is you can get a little high or a little low coming out of there, like with your prospect, and you have to be a little bit more realistic about the trajectory. So just take a pause after they exit and then make a decision in the coming weeks. Don't make it like on Friday. Yeah. I wouldn't do that.
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0: Denton Day, gonna need you to tell us who has the first pick in just a few minutes. We have a surprise for Linnell. That can wait one moment, though, because we're asking who the best team in the Eastern Conference is. After the Knicks win the title, the Celtics move on from Jaylen Brown, the Sixers bring in Jaylen Brown, obviously, and the Miami Heat have added Giannis Antetokounmpo. Super Rossi Day is in Detroit. Who's the best team in the East?
1: You know,
0: Super
1: what?
0: Rossi Day, go right ahead. 310-840-4910. Who is the best team in the Eastern Conference?
2: It's too early to call it, man. Come on now. Let's be serious, fellas. It's going to be a lot of other stuff, a lot of other moves going on, but most definitely.
0: Well, I'm asking you as of right now. Let's live in the moment.
2: Okay, yeah, I was going to say that. I was going to say, if you're talking about as of right now, it's not the Sixers, yeah. That's for sure. Bro, Joel Embiid can't stay too healthy. You know, so
0: fourth best player.
2: I'll roll with New York and Boston for right now. Now, as far as
0: Boston?
2: Over Miami,
0: still Boston,
3: the Celtics.
2: I just said Boston. I said Boston and New York. I'm still rolling with those two. But I will say this: Miami. When Miami starts making those proper moves the way that they should, if they get LeBron, that's the big three right there. Back again. That's his nostalgia. He's back again with the big three. If they can make that happen and then put the proper people around him, and then also Pat Riley bring in Magic Johnson as an executive to work with him to help bring in the proper people, it'd be spectacular. Wow. Magic Johnson, Pat Riley, and the big three. So that's what I'm looking at right there. Miami will be his destinational spot. I do believe that. He wants that big three, the big three back again.
0: Thank you so much for the call. It's good to hear from you. We have a surprise, Linnell.
1: Okay.
0: There's a punishment that you still haven't paid off yet, isn't there? But now?
1: Yeah. Yeah, there is.
0: Because of, I forget what it even was that it was, the March Madness draft that we did.
1: Yeah.
0: I drafted a better team.
1: Oh,
0: and you had
1: no.
0: The last dab.
1: Oh, stars. No. No, are you kidding me? Oh, no. I know right. What the surprise is.
0: What's the surprise?
1: No. Did you call Giannis to Miami?
0: No, what I'm saying is...
1: Oh, I'll keep no sound on the surprise.
0: You might be out of the bet because you, Linnell, called Giannis to Miami and didn't even know it. Here's the sound... The week before the trade deadline, you saying this on Westwood One Sports Night.
4: I'm going to go with a team that is constantly mentioned when it comes to Giannis, and they also fit the criteria of having young assets in the draft capital, but they kind of lack in the draft capital department. I'm talking about the Miami Heat. So they have up to two first-rounders that I believe they can give up for Giannis, the earliest being 2030. Because of the Sepien rules. So, but what they do have, the core of Jaime Jaquez, Khalil Ware, and an Andrew Wiggins potentially being thrown in there, Tyler Hero, they have the salaries to match.
0: Yeah.
1: I did tell you all as we were preparing for the show that it is more than okay if you all want to refer to me. If it's okay with me, if it's okay with you. If you want to refer to me as Basketball Nostradamus, if you want to,
0: I won't call you that.
1: I'm just saying, if you wanted to, I was okay with it, is what I'm saying.
0: So here's the deal, Linnell. This is the gift. This is the surprise. You have two options here.
1: Oh, I love
0: you. You have two options. You can either say that we're square, because what was the bet? You get to pick a karaoke song for me to sing on air. It's your pick.
1: Knowing your affinity for karaoke, it's not even a punishment.
0: And you could say we're square, or... We both do it on the same show. We both pay off our bets.
1: Wow. Let me not answer too quickly.
5: Or option number three is you guys do the Hot Wing Challenge together in the great state of North Carolina.
0: Oh, yeah. So you're coming to town. B-Dot, who's joining us later.
5: Then you can film.
0: T-Dot's joining us later in the show, and we're all going to hang out this weekend, hopefully.
5: You guys
0: and
5: can hug it out.
0: We can make
5: after.
0: This thing happen.
1: I don't know if I'm going to want to hug after.
5: Hug the toilet seat.
1: Yeah, I'm about to say I'm going to be hugging.
5: Hold hands between stalls.
0: It's not that bad. It's not that bad.
1: I don't like spicy food, just like, though, yeah. Man. I don't. Like, I hate spicy food.
0: It's just going to be on a chip or on a wing, and that's it. It's going to be over with. It's the last dab. So there you go. Was that a good surprise?
1: You guys oversold it a little bit, but I... I'm basketball Nostradamus. It doesn't surprise
0: What
1: me.
0: Does Linnell love more than audio that says that he was right about something? Probably not. I mean,
1: I'm always right, though.
0: Ah.
1: You know?
0: Yes.
1: I mean, I was right about... I was right about the 76ers beating the Celtics. You know who was wrong about that? You.
0: You also said no one in the East could beat a team in the West.
1: I also did say that. Yes, I did. Yep. I was wrong.
0: We're wrong sometimes. It's part of the trade. Okay,
1: I'm wrong D-Day, rarely.
0: We got the LeBron draft coming up in 10 minutes. Who has the first overall pick in this draft? We get the draft 3 teams apiece, seeing where LeBron James is going to end up.
5: We flipped a coin during the surprise. And the Kang of North Kakalaki has the first overall pick.
0: All right. First on the board.
1: I'm not going to throw a fit over him having the first pick. I thought about it because I felt him getting the first pick.
0: Now, here's the second
1: every
0: pick.
1: Draft
0: 310. Is there going to be a punishment or a bet associated with this?
1: First
0: draft?
1: Of all, 3 teams? That's it?
0: That's it.
1: 4?
0: 3 teams. No.
5: You're just trying to stack punishments up? We got to pay out the 2 bets that are in the queue.
1: I'm about to say,
0: it's a question asked. Just asking the question. are we adding some stakes to this? That's what I'm saying. 310-840-4910. You could text us ideas. Got the LeBron draft coming up.
5: I think the loser should wax their leg.
1: Wax their leg? This is a perfect segue to allow me to talk about my Super Six Pack from last night of things that are more likely to happen than a successful Ben Simmons return to the NBA. I said Denton Day growing a full head of hair as one of the things that was more likely than a successful Ben Simmons NBA return.
5: That is true. I got to talk to John Cena's guy.
0: Let's go to Johnny in Atlanta. Who I should be picking with the number one pick in the LeBron draft. Who should I be picking, Johnny, as the best LeBron destination?
1: Oh, no.
3: Hey, it has to be Miami because the East is so wide open right now. And Detroit is not in the mix because they lost Tobias Harris. They lost B-Stu, and they finna lose Jalen Duren. They added doggone Judge Collins, who ain't been nobody. So Detroit's out of it. And it got to be Miami. The East is so weak right now. You got a whole bunch of young teams to compete. And like I said, Oh, the Sixers, yeah, well, you know, the Sixers is going to win it all. Sixers or Knicks are the only 2 teams.
1: Wait, what?
3: Maybe. Well,
0: question
3: who
0: asked,
3: else?
0: Question
3: maybe
0: answer.
3: Orlando.
0: You're talking about teams where LeBron could end up. Got it. Not teams that should win.
3: Well, LeBron ain't going to end up in the 76ers. LeBron is not going to end up in the 76ers. I mean, the 76ers or the Knicks. He's got to compete. He got to go to Miami. Washington, it all depends on Trae Young because Trae Young is going to be the catalyst of a team right now. It all depends on him.
1: I just am glad that you remembered the Philadelphia 76ers before you got to bust it off, Johnny in Atlanta. Get ready to talk crazy.
0: Do you think we can fit one more phone caller before the hour ends? I think we can. 310-840-4910. Let's go to Michael, who's in Missouri. Michael, you got about 45 seconds, but wanted to squeeze you in. What do you got? Where are you saying the best team in the East is?
6: I'm going to be the devil's advocate. I'm not much of an NBA fan. But years ago, the Thunder had a big 3, and their egos they couldn't win the championship because their egos clashed. Okay. Do you think that would be a problem if LeBron goes to Washington?
0: I'll have Linnell answer that. Thanks for the call.
1: This is a call from Missouri, correct?
0: Missouri.
1: So he knows nothing about basketball. I mean, what is Missouri? Oh. Seriously, what does Missouri know about basketball?
0: Frank Haith won some things, and they've had some good teams in recent years. Coach Gates getting it done.
1: Oh, Coach Gates
0: from Florida State
1: and Mark Mitchell.
0: Yeah, Woo. Mark Mitchell, yeah. There you go.
1: No, they've had some being teams. Sarcastic. The Wizards, I don't know. That was nuts. I hate that people are hating on the Wizards, even from Missouri, is my larger point.
0: We actually, see, it's still up in the air where LeBron James might go. So we need to draft his potential destinations. That's what we need to do. And we do that next on Westwood One Sports Night.
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0: That's Linnell Willingham. He's the youngest in charge. I'm merely Josh Graham. And right now, we do not know the whereabouts of LeBron James for next basketball season. So how about we draft destinations where LeBron is going to end up? We get three teams apiece. No, we're not going to shave a leg if we lose this competition. We should probably come up with something a little bit better. Or something that's a little... Well, that actually makes it a little easier to decline that offer.
1: I do not have leg hair.
0: Since you don't have leg hair. So if you have any ideas, the text line, 310-840-4910, or you can call us there, 310-840-4910. You could let us know. We could brainstorm such things. Let's get to the draft. I have the first overall pick in this draft. Three teams apiece for Linnell and I. And Linnell, you know what that sound means. The pick is in. With the first pick in the LeBron James draft, I select the Miami Heat.
1: Ooh.
0: I think that adding Giannis changes that picture quite a bit. I think that that's a team that can compete in the East. I think going to the East is very palatable to LeBron James, and I think that's the Eastern Conference team that makes the most sense. So I will select them with my first pick.
1: The pick is in. With the second pick in the 2026 Where Will LeBron Play Next Draft, the brain of Linnell Willingham selects the Philadelphia 76ers. I think him in Philly elevates them to not just the best team in the East, I think they would be the best team in the entire NBA. Obviously, the health of Joel Embiid is going to be a massive piece of this, but who better to help

0: Joel Embiid play more games during the regular season than, I don't know, maybe one of the most durable stars of all time, Mr. Spend $1.5 million per year on your body himself. Maybe he teaches Joel Embiid some tricks to the trade, and JoJo plays more games. Bada-bing!
1: That would be a very fun possibility if it were to happen.
0: Fun, fun, fun.
1: The next pick is in.
0: Can I introduce
1: I'm going to look out west, huh?
0: I said, can I introduce your pick?
1: Sure.
0: With the second pick in the 2026 Where the Hell Will LeBron Play Next Draft, the brain of Josh Graham selects
1: the San Antonio Spurs.
0: What?
1: I think that...
0: Loser!
1: I think that solves basketball problems on that roster. I think this is a team that could use some more playoff experience on it. And that's the type of team, if you're LeBron, if you're really trying to chase rings, that's a team to go to and know that they need you and you need them to get what you want. And I think that possibility is not being talked about enough. I think actually LeBron James would fit in nicely into that San Antonio Spurs starting five.
0: So I have some unfortunate news for the sake of your draft. Long time NBA insider Mark Stein reporting that with the Spurs signing Tobias Harris this afternoon, it effectively ends their pursuit of LeBron James before it would even start. I also don't see LeBron. I didn't see him staying in the West. Like, I think, without a shadow of a doubt, he's coming east. I don't think there's a shot that he signs with the Western Conference. Even Denver.
1: I don't want to say another Denver, team, but there's another
0: even
1: team.
0: Even Minnesota, I just don't see him doing it. I think he takes his talents to the Eastern Conference.
2: So you guys are completely skating past the fact that the Spurs chose Tobias Harris over LeBron James.
1: Yeah, well, I don't think they did. I don't see Tobias Harris as a must. I don't see that as for sure that's done. Like, why can't you play De'Aaron Fox, Steph Castle, LeBron, Tobias Harris, and Victor Wembanyama? And then bring Devin Vassell off the bench. Or I guess get rid of Fox and have Dylan Harper be your
2: starter. Dylan Harper would riot in the San Antonio streets carrying churros and big women.
1: I was just thinking about what their starting five was this past season. So let's go Dylan Harper at the one, Steph Castle, LeBron James, Tobias Harris, Victor Wembanyama. I didn't view the Tobias Harris news as being a non-starter for LeBron.
0: I'm just going off of the reporting of Mark Stein. I agree with you. I don't know if it just cancels it. I just didn't see him going there simply because it's a Western Conference team. I don't believe he's going to want to stay on that loaded Western Conference. I just don't see that being a thing. With the second pick, the pick is in. There was some beefing going on in the war room, a la Mike Dunleavy Jr. and, you know, Joe Lacob. This was tough for us making the second pick. I went with Philadelphia with the first pick. With this second pick, I admit this is going to potentially send shockwaves through all of Westwood One Sports. I'm doing it. With the second pick in the Where the Hell Will LeBron James Play Next Draft, the brain and heart of Linnell Willingham selects the Washington Wizards. I look at the Wizards. You all want to poo-poo on it. You all want to throw salt all over my happiness and my potential parade. I'm telling you,
1: you just got the number one pick.
0: As I eloquently laid it out last night here on Westwood One Sports Night, you can catch last night's episode via the podcast, Spotify, Apple, wherever you get it. This is going to happen because Rich Paul owes the Wizards a favor. Rich Paul is about to owe the Washington Wizards a favor. They're about to sign Anthony Davis to a 4-year, $275 million max extension. As a result of that ridiculous, stupid decision that the Wizards are going to make, they're going to get the services of LeBron James as a result.
1: So you think in this theory, and I tried to offer you the conspiracy hat aluminum foil, you didn't want to take it. That you think LeBron answers to Rich Paul, not the other way around? That LeBron will go somewhere he doesn't want to go because Rich Paul told him to.
0: I don't think he looks at the Wizards as a place he wouldn't want to go. I think he looks at the opportunity to build a legacy in the District of Columbia. I look at it as an opportunity to spite and one-up the guy who's inferior to him, being Michael Jordan. I think it's a chance to play with one of his best friends in Anthony Davis.
1: That's the part that makes me laugh. Yes. He goes to the Wizards. That's his best shot to win a title. But the Spurs, that's a ridiculous assertion.
0: Only based off of the reporting is it a ridiculous assertion.
1: I got it.
0: Mark Stein told you he's not going there.
1: Uh-huh.
0: Whatever Mark Stein says goes.
1: That's it. Mark Stein. I think I also heard him say that LaMelo wasn't going to be traded last week. We'll put that to the side. Third, no smoke. Just saying that people get stuff wrong sometimes. It happens. What's third on the LeBron James draft? My third pick. Oh, wait. Linnell's announcing the picks. I forgot.
0: For the third pick in the Where the Hell Will LeBron James Play Next draft, the brain of Josh Graham selects
1: the Cleveland Cavaliers.
0: What a boring
1: going back at
0: list.
1: Going back. The Spurs was pretty exciting. That wasn't exciting?
0: Yeah.
1: That's pretty exciting.
0: Exciting like sneaking grocery store candy into a movie. Like, come on, Josh.
1: Are you trying to win or not? I'm trying to win. Cleveland Cavaliers, the storybook ending, and also a team that might be able to win in the playoffs if LeBron's on it. Don't think they can without LeBron, but with LeBron, they might in the Eastern Conference. So, Miami, San Antonio, Cleveland. Those are my teams. Linnell, you've picked the Sixers. You picked the Wizards. You said there's no chance he's going out west. Where's he going in the east?
0: Play the sounder, please. With the third pick in the Where the Hell Would LeBron James Play Next draft, the brain of one Linnell Willingham is retracting a statement he made earlier about LeBron not playing in the Western Conference. I'm going to do that.
1: Oh!
0: Just like when your weatherman at 12 o'clock noon tells you that he expects a heavy downpour at 7, and then on the 6 o'clock news he tells you that it passed over. The same thing's happening right now. With the third pick and where LeBron plays, I am going to choose a Western Conference team. And it's going to be a Western Conference team that hasn't been mentioned, surprisingly enough. I am going to choose the Dallas Mavericks. I look at...
1: Oh, my God.
0: Well, hold on. I think if you add him to Dallas...
1: Denton is shocked by this. He wrote already in the chat, Golden State Warriors.
0: Well, Denton, my special counsel, my friend, I'm choosing the Mavericks. I think Kyrie Irving, affinity for one another, Masai Ujiri, no state income tax, so he gets to maximize, you know, the money that he's going to be foregoing. The opportunity to play with Cooper Flagg, who he's already super high on. I think they'd be a formidable group in the Western Conference, I do.
1: You really don't like Golden State.
0: I almost used the F word. No, I don't like Golden State. I don't like him going to Golden State anymore, no, because he goes to Golden State, and if there's no Anthony Davis, they're not winning a title. They're not. So, and Will Dawkins already told you that Rich Paul owns him, and he's signing him to an extension, so.
1: Dallas Mavericks at number 3.
0: Does that, like,
1: rookie
0: stun
1: head
0: you?
1: Coach.
0: How much of that stun?
1: Stunning. I mean, I can't think of many teams that are more organizationally disaligned than LeBron trying to win right now. And the Mavericks that have traded away Anthony Davis and have a second-year player as their best player right now. And, yes, Kyrie.
0: Well, we're talking about Kyrie Irving, though, man. Like,
1: was not ready. Was not prepared. In the Western Conference, was not prepared for that one. Going to be honest. And that's why you're you. And that's why I love you.
0: You're telling me a starting five of Kyrie, Klay Thompson, LeBron, Coop, and PJ Washington. I'm bringing Lively and Gaff off the bench. That would be stupid if I did that.
1: Spurs and five.
0: I'm just saying. Spurs and five. You don't think a front court of Cooper Flagg? I think Cooper Flagg will play great defense on Victor Wembanyama.
1: You have the right to think that.
0: You're no Sullivan.
1: Who had the better? Who had the better draft in terms of players or in terms of teams LeBron might go to? I have Miami, San Antonio, and Cleveland. Linnell did correctly assert those picks as being, quote, boring, because he topped it by saying he's going to either the Sixers, the Wizards, or the Dallas Mavericks. Yep. 310-840-4910 if you want in. The Lakers adding Walker Kessler today while LeBron's looking for his next destination. The Boston Celtics, meanwhile, they moved off of Jaylen Brown going to the Sixers, and that might be a little awkward because don't we have this sound of Jaylen Brown right after the playoffs ended talking about
0: his new teammate,
1: Joel Embiid of the Sixers in not so glowing terms?
3: I mean, this is my personal opinion on basketball. Some of y'all might disagree. You know what I mean? But argue with your grandma. Flopping has ruined our game. Joel Embiid is a great player, one of the best bigs in basketball history. Flops. He know it. This ain't breaking news. This ain't, you know what I mean? It is what it is. Y'all can clip it up, like I said. Y'all can post it on these paid accounts that y'all, these bot, whatever. That's just my opinion.
0: Can I just address the comment real quick before? I know we were playing it for context here, obviously. Everybody flops. Flopping's been going on for like the past 30, 40 years in the NBA. Why are we acting like now it's so egregious?
1: Oh, I cannot wait to hear Jaylen Brown's media massaged answer.
0: Oh, yeah.
1: When he's asked about these comments,
0: you think he's gonna massage his answer? He's Jaylen Brown, one of the realest in the room. Bada bing, bada boom.
1: Oh, he just said you can clip it, you can post it on all these paid accounts. This is just my opinion. If I were in that room, I would ask the question. I would read it off a piece. I'd make sure I get it right. You said, quote,
0: the same
1: that he's
0: Boston
1: a flopper.
0: Media that scared to ask Vrabel about Diana Rossini. You think they're gonna ask Jaylen Brown
1: this
0: about
1: this? This is Philly. This is Philly.
0: Right. You're right. You know what you're right.
1: I'm going to read it and say, yeah, you said that he's a flopper and that we could go ahead and post it. That's my opinion. What's your opinion now of Joel Embiid now that he's your teammate? Well, Linnell.
0: It's going to be tough. I don't see that being an issue, though, honestly. Like, I think it's going to be water under the bridge.
1: I don't think it is either, I can't wait to hear what that answer is going to be.
0: LeBron will make cooler heads prevail there.
1: I was a little upset after losing in games. You get emotional. It's an emotional game.
0: It's an emotional
1: game.
0: And
1: I said some things I probably wish I had back. Something like that. Linnell might have the hottest World Cup take you're going to hear from anybody out there. The United States winners 2-0 against Bosnia and Herzegovina, even though Flo Balogun, the story, a red card, will not be eligible to play against Belgium in the round of 16 on Monday. Linnell's hot World Cup take next on Westwood One Sports Night.
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5: Still in the glow of what we saw at the Men's World Cup over the weekend as Canada moves on a 1-0 win over South Africa as Canada was the first to book their ticket into the round of 16. Here to break it all down with us is Ben Steiner, soccer writer for Sports Illustrated and so much more. Ben, thanks for taking the time today. Really appreciate it. How are you?
6: It's certainly exciting times, especially after yesterday and even the match we saw this morning.
5: Yeah, I mean, look, basically every match in this, there have been a couple of duds, as there's going to be in a tournament that has all the games that it does. But this has been, it feels like anyway, you would have better context for this than I. It feels like it's been a very exciting World Cup kind of right from the get-go up to what we saw just a little bit ago with Brazil and Japan.
6: Yeah, like I don't think there's been a step down necessarily in the quality from the 32-team World Cup to the 48-team World Cup. And that's been exceptional when it comes to, you know, not just only the Canadian team, but some of the smaller nations that have shocked global giants. Of course, we saw Cabo Verde grab a point off Spain, and that's a team that, you know, wouldn't have had a chance of being in the World Cup at another point, whereas there's not really been a bad team in this tournament.
5: Yeah, and it's been really, really exciting. And I think going forward, the host cities and the economies and the small businesses around it are just going to want, however big the tournament has to be for you to include Scotland, you guys got to bring that in because they're drinking every American city out of booze that they were going through, although not into the round of 32. But plenty of celebrating for the Canadian side with the 1-0 victory. I guess, but before we get into some of the specifics, your thoughts on a dramatic victory for the Canadian side on Sunday afternoon.
6: That was the moment that Canadian soccer had been waiting for. And I actually think that everyone would agree that it's actually better that it came in a, you know, 92nd minute winner than it did a, you know, better performance in a 3-0 win. When you think of sort of a galvanizing moment for the sport in this country, and it's going to be a before and after moment as well. Like we think of hockey as before and after Paul Henderson and before and after Sidney Crosby. This is soccer before and after Stefan Eustachio. And it doesn't really matter what happens against the Netherlands or Morocco.
5: For you, you've been covering the sport for a while now out here. To see that level of a moment, that if that was something that felt inconceivable, certainly like 8 years ago, maybe even four, and probably even a few months ago, what was it like for you to see where the sport has progressed to in this country?
6: It's pretty stunning to see just, you know, the level that it's at. And sure, you can talk about format. You can talk about maybe getting a bit of a lucky draw, both in the group as a host nation and then not winning that last game and being able to get South Africa and an impressive performance from them, because I'm not sure that performance comes against a South Korea as bad as they were in this tournament. So to look at where this team was, you know, in 2019, when really this whole project of getting the team to this point started. It started with a game against the U.S. at BMO Field, where they beat the U.S. for the first time in, you know, almost 80 years. And getting over that moment, and then it's just been the moments that have followed. The 2022 qualification, Herdman bringing the team as far as he did, and then Jesse Marsh being able to elevate everything that Herdman did as well.
5: Yeah, it certainly has all been building to this. And it feels like, again, while this was the main focus, there's a lot of bright spots to come too. And I don't want to look too far ahead because obviously there's another match at least for Canada coming up here. But so much of the focus was on 2026. How do we kind of take this momentum now, whatever comes from this, that this is clearly a success on the men's side? How does Soccer Canada, all of that, how do they build off from this now and try to take the sport to even another level in this country, do you think?
6: Well, the thing is, you can't match the excitement of a World Cup. I'm not expecting, you know, everybody that is watching this tournament, it's probably, you know, it could have crested 15 million yesterday, given it was the only game. I'm not expecting everybody to tune into the Honduras World Cup qualifier or the Gold Cup, right? Like that's, those games still exist for this Canadian team, and they will forever exist until maybe there's a merger of South America and North America. So, like, you know, a 1-0 win on a rainy night in Honduras is actually a fine result, because that's a very difficult game to play, but it's not the World Cup and the excitement around it. So I think the lasting factor of this World Cup is sort of similar to what we've been able to see with the three Olympics that Canada has hosted. There's an inspirational factor where kids will want to play soccer. I mean, you can go out to any park right now and you can see people kicking a soccer ball around more than you would have a month ago. Same thing happened with when the Blue Jays made their playoff run, and I was living in Toronto at the time, and people just being able to throw a ball around. So I think the sort of inspirational factor of the next generation is really what the big part of this is. And then it's, can they translate this into, with this core and the next group of players that are coming up, can they translate that into winning a Gold Cup, winning a Copa America? Because those are the kind of moments that can continue sort of the upward trajectory of this team.
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0: Just know it. That's Linnell Willingham. I'm Josh Graham. Because this is a red hot take that Linnell thinks most people are going to be with him on, and he's going to be surprised at the pushback that he gets. But we'll give him the red carpet. The World Cup is going on. Linnell Willingham, what is your thought about something on the surrounding surface of U.S. soccer?
1: Yeah,
0: specifically, look, even tonight after the 2-0 win.
1: And think about it, right? Like, this run that the men's national team on is special. It's got us all rallied as a country, and pretty much everything involving the U.S. men's national team relative to the World Cup, they could do no wrong. Well, there's one egregious error that they have made throughout the entirety of this tournament. Stop playing stupid-ass Country Roads. Please, I don't want to hear the song anymore. You know what I want to hear? When the U.S. wins this next match, all I do is win, win, win, no matter what. We can throw our hands up and down simultaneously. It'll be great. Country Roads is sad, slow, and stupid. And it reminds me of Bethany, West Virginia, that hellhole that I had to go to college in. Every time this song came on, I thought about my underpopulated campus where the women to man ratio was like 5-1. For every 5 dudes, there was 1 chick. So by the time this song came on at the end of the night, the women already knew who they were going home with. So if you're in the bar when this song is being played, you're not getting laid. If you were Linnell Willingham, and I'm Linnell Willingham. So that's why I think Country Roads is a very stupid song. I think there are so many better options, including, I think, seriously, like, in all honesty, All I Do Is Win by DJ Khaled. That's
0: DJ Khaled's not American.
1: Who cares? Neither is Florent Balogun.
0: Yeah, well, he actually is. He was born in the United States.
1: I know, but
0: says so. Birthright.
1: Is it DJ Khaled born in America?
0: Don't think so.
1: If Florent Balogun was born in,
0: have more information on this than
1: Khaled from the States, man.
2: DJ Khaled was born in New Orleans.
0: Oh.
1: I'm so highly Grove, New Orleans.
0: 310-840-4910.
1: So all this time, you've been popping it on DJ Khaled about why All I Do Is Win can't be the song. And it turns out the brother
0: Country
1: is,
0: Roads.
1: Is super American.
0: Country Roads, yes or no? 310-840-4910. Here's the case for Country Roads. Here's the case. You ready for it?
1: That's funny. What's the case?
0: NFL international games caught on to this.
1: Oh, my God.
0: The last handful of years. Where when the song plays, everybody knows the words. And part of the thing that you get with that song playing versus, say, DJ Khaled, for example, it's a lot easier for people who might not speak the language to follow along with what the song is in an international sport. Then
1: hold on, Josh.
0: Song.
1: What's more easy to comprehend than All I Do Is Win? Are you kidding? It's literally the easiest thing they can be asked to sing. All they got to sing is All I Do Is Win, okay. Win, win, no matter what.
0: And then their hands go up, and they say, yeah. And then we get to Busta Rhymes singing literally probably 5 words a second. John Denver is very easy to understand and remember. And by the way, if you listen to how international fans consume the United States, if you ask an international fan, hey, can you do an American accent? The accent that they often pull is the Southern accent. And when they think of our restaurants, when they think of our places, they think of the South. They do. And John Denver, country music, that is one of our greatest exports, going back to the Carter family of the 30s. Some of the music that's been made, every artist in America owes something to the Carters and to country music. And John Denver, Take Me Home Country Roads, I think embodies the essence of America. And I think it's a great export to send out to the world, John Denver's Take Me Home Country Roads.
1: Sports is about winning. DJ Khaled's song says, all I do is win, win, win, no matter what. I think it's so easy. There's a cool dance to go with it where we could all throw our hands up and down in a cooler motion than this, which is
0: But lame. What happens when they lose?
1: Well, you don't play the song. You don't play Country Roads when they lose.
0: They do, actually, after they lost 3-2 to Turkey.
1: Even stupider.
0: Because here's the thing. It's not all about winning and losing. Say that to Bosnia that lost tonight, but it just had its greatest World Cup outing ever after earning their independence in 1992 from Yugoslavia. Like, this is icing on the cake for a country like that. The World Cup is about a lot more than just winning and losing.
1: No, it's not, Josh. It's all about winning and losing.
0: I would love to hear what your recommendation would be for England, because we also have sound of what has become an unofficial anthem for the English national team after a crazy come-from-behind win earlier today against the Congo.
1: I fly like paper, get high DR. Like planes. You can catch me in the here, border, I could Jesus on my name. If you come
0: here
1: around,
0: is, that's here is the actual anthem, the unofficial anthem that played earlier today.

0: There you go. That's pretty dope, right? Do you think you could top that? That's
1: what was that?
0: That's Wonderwall by Oasis.
1: I came in like a wrecking ball. Like, that would be a better song for the United States men's national team. Like, there's so many songs.
0: So you're just going to punt on the English one?
1: I mean, that was awful. I mean, whoever was singing
0: Wonderwall by Oasis is it's a classic. It's classic, Oasis.
1: It's classic. They just came unknown. Back. How about that?
0: They started performing last year. They reunited together, Liam and Noel Gallagher. They got back together. It was a thing.
1: Mm-mm. No.
0: No?
1: No. Mm-mm. Sorry.
0: See, this
1: What do you think
0: this
1: though,
0: feels
1: like came in like a record
0: putting awful, horrific, terrible. All the not what I want people thinking about when they think of America and
1: like
0: soccer.
1: I
0: don't think you're topping John Denver. Don't think you are.
1: What about the YMCA song? Literally that, like, we can do that.
0: Well,
1: there's so many songs.
0: That might have been co-opted.
1: Where's the sports tie to Country Roads? How does, like, if I'm going to have a song.
0: Where's the sports tie to Wonderwall?
1: If I'm going to have a song, that's why it's stupid. If I'm going to have a song synonymous with a national team, it's got to be some sportiness to it, right? That's why DJ Khaled's All I Do Is Win, Win, Win, No Matter What. After every win, win, win, they should play it no matter what. That would be perfect.
0: You know, you bring up a good point. We need to stop playing the Star Spangled Banner at games because Francis Scott Key forgot to include in the 1814, I forget what war it was post. It was talking about the defense of Fort McHenry in Baltimore. Forgot to include a verse about winning and losing in sports.
2: Isn't that whole song based on the fact that they won the war?
0: No, I think it was about defending. I think it was about the American flag standing
1: right
0: at
1: with
0: Fort McHenry. It was the War of 1812, wasn't it, that song was about? I don't think a lot of people think
1: God.
0: It's about 1776. It's not.
1: Failed
0: it's
1: U.S. history in the eighth grade. Shout out to Christopher Hall at Shady Grove Middle School. I didn't fail because of you. I failed because I didn't apply myself.
2: Isn't it hilarious, though, that Country Roads is the song, yet they're playing in major metropolises where there are no country roads?
0: Yeah, where was today? Santa Clara? There's not country roads.
2: Like, singing country roads in San Francisco is kind of hilarious.
1: Come on, man.
2: Like, it's like, ironically hilarious because I don't know where's the latest back road in San Francisco.
0: Seattle's got country roads.
2: They have Pacific Northwest roads. There's a difference.
0: Yeah. It's a lot of country out in Seattle, a lot of nature.
1: What about like a Michael Jackson song that everybody knows?
0: Yeah, I'm going to have to pass on
1: Beat It. Let's do Beat It. Whenever we win,
0: let's do R. Kelly. What's wrong with that? Where's I Believe I Can Fly? Let's do that. It's a good idea. How about Homecoming by Diddy?
1: Stupidest song ever.
0: How about Homecoming? We'll bring Diddy into the mix.
1: Come on, man. Like, now you're making a mockery.
0: I don't know if that ages well.
1: Like, Country Roads is stupid. It has nothing to do with the match or soccer. And it's a dumb song.
0: Let's go to Steve, who's in Michigan. Steve, Country Roads, yes or no?
3: Country Roads is a no. No.
1: Thank you, Steve.
3: It's a no because, like, honestly, like, we got better songs than Country Roads. We got better songs than Freebird. You know what I'm saying? Like, just because it's got
1: What about I Believe I Can Fly by R. Kelly?
0: I just said that. I don't think we should do that for obvious reasons.
3: Dude, my wife sang that at her talent show back in, like, 1999. Like, no. Let's get some new stuff.
1: DJ Khaled, All I Do Is Win, Win, Win, No Matter What?
3: I don't know. I mean, maybe.
0: Steve, you keep shooting things down. How about Give Us Something?
3: Listen, I know what I don't like. I'm not sure what I know what I like, though.
0: Okay, thanks, Steve. Very helpful. There goes Steve in Michigan.
1: Can I tell you? Palms are sweaty, knees weak.
0: Come on,
1: imagine the people from other countries trying to.
0: By the way, is there nothing more 2026 with our culture and social media than I don't have any ideas? I just want to shoot down every single one that you suggest.
1: Well, he only shot down Country Roads because it's
0: no.
1: It's
0: he
1: a
0: shot down
1: song.
0: Freebird. He shot down I Believe I Can Fly and your DJ Kyle. He shot down four, actually. That's what he did.
1: When a woman loves. Nah, I'm using this as an opportunity to sing songs. This is awful. You need to get me out
0: of
1: here. Bro.
0: We have the odds. For the U.S.-Belgium match, how should we bet it? Graham's gambling. I'm gambling again! Next.
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5: Talk to me a little bit about Jack Hextall. They draft him 30th overall, the centerman. I went back and listened to what you and Sammy said during our radio mock draft. Kind of a two-way guy, maybe a third-line center on a really good team. What can you tell us a little bit about the 30th overall selection in Hextall?
6: So Hextall's best shift, he plays fast. There's no question about that. He's got some dash off the rush, and he'll take it to the middle of the ice, and he'll surprise you with some one-on-one ability to beat somebody off the rush. I shouldn't say he'll surprise you. It's just that he has that in him. It's just not every shift, if you will. Like any other prospect at this age category, all of his offensive success is predicated upon his compete level, and he's a really competitive kid. I want to see him play fast all the time. And when he does that, you got a really good player here. There's no question about it. He can be I think he can be used in a variety of roles. My hesitation to put him as a pure top six when the Flames get really good is realistic for me. Like, that's just how I feel. I think he's a middle six guy, spot duty two, more like a three, secondary scorer, insulator. But the thing about it is his puck touch, when the team does get good, when you get a positive matchup in the three hole because of that skill set that he has, it should be able to produce at least secondary offense at the NHL level, and that's an insulator that you value.
5: This Michigan State team he's going to go to, it looks loaded.
6: Wagon.
5: Like, oh my goodness, Chase Reed, Klepov, Cullen Potter, the other Flames prospect, Ethan Belchets, Riker Lee, Lindstrom. Like, he's going to be on a very good team next year.
6: Sure is, and there's only one puck, right? So there's two ways to look at this here. First of all, what I just said right there in regard to the competitiveness, he's going to have to compete between Monday and Thursday exceptionally hard to earn a spot in a lineup that is so deep that's going to give him opportunity to play the minutes that he needs to play to develop his entire game. Now, having said that, the positive is you practice between Mondays and Thursdays against really high-end talent, really good talent, so that's a positive. Mm-hmm. The second thing is that he might have to be a bottom six guy there. He will be. He will have to be a bottom six guy there out of the box. And other areas of his game, other attributes of his game should rise in that type of a scenario. My fear, of course, is that people will sour on his offensive production. I'm not saying that it's going to fall off. I'm just saying that there's other guys ahead of him on that roster right now that it's going to make it really hard for him to get power play time, for example. So everything's going to be earned there for him, and that's okay. It's fine. Just don't get too high or too low. Let it bleed out for an entire season and see what the result is.
7: 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What did you think of the Flames taking the goaltender at the top of the second round?
6: Yeah, Tobias Tribal. When you guys get a chance to peek your head into development camp, this kid's a giant. He's a southpaw. Gives a shooter a different look. I asked Tony Granato on set if it, back in his day when he was putting a lot of pucks in the back of the net, did it matter to a shooter when you're coming down you know, that look. And he kind of said, he, you know, yes and no, you know, when you become an elite shooter, it doesn't matter really, but it's a different look, right? It just frankly is. But this kid here, he comes from a very affluent family overseas. He hasn't had a lot of hard days financially. Let's just say that. So what does that mean to me? It just sounds like something small, but he came over here. He's come over here, and he's really challenged himself. He wants to be a starting NHL goaltender through and through. Like, he really does. Don't get caught up in, when you see him getting interviews and stuff, thinking that he's laissez-faire. He's not. Like, he really wants to be a winner. He's a great team guy. He's huge in the net. His crease composure is almost, he's almost like a flatliner. Like, he has no stress in the crease. He's just sort of methodically moving around the net and doing his thing, rarely outside his post. So his season in Youngstown was fantastic. He was my top goalie. He was the top goalie on my draft list, and they were able to land him. So I think he's got significant upside. This kid's, he should play in the World Juniors for Czechia, I would imagine, and we'll see where it goes long term here.
5: What did stand out when he walked into your interview at the Combine?
6: So this is what I'm talking about. Maybe the Rolex, maybe the $900 shoes, and all the rest of it. Like, he didn't, Carson Carlos came right off the farm with his overalls on, and Tobias Tribal drove the Lamborghini up to the front door and got dropped off, if you know what I mean.
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0: Westwood One Sports Night. Here's Josh Graham and Linnell Willingham.
1: Linnell, before I hand out some picks in Graham's gambling, tell me something weird but true.
2: I'm a Wizards fan. Well, let me tell you something that's weird and true. What's weird and true is the fact that you refuse to admit your fandom for the Carolina Panthers and the Charlotte Hornets. That is weird but true.
1: Why are you so convinced that I'm a Panthers and a Hornets fan?
2: Why are you so convinced on lying? Why are you so convicted on lying to us?
1: Well, I just don't see the value of why I would lie. I tell you what my teams are. I have Carolina Hurricanes. Got a Carolina Hurricanes helmet here. I went to East Carolina, if you're watching on YouTube or on X. And I'm a diehard Carolina Hurricanes fan. Just won the Stanley Cup. So it's not I just ride with good teams. The Baltimore Orioles, I might just be out on them, given how bad things have been for them lately. So it's not that. It's just these are the teams I'm emotionally attached to. And those are the two.
2: It's just extremely fun to...
3: Wait, you can't say it's not that you only ride with good teams and then tell us that you're about to leave the Orioles because they've been so bad this week.
1: Oh, I'm not leaving them. I'm saying I might be done like with believing that the team is good. I might be out on them is probably a better way to say it. I might have no more faith that this year's team can be a playoff team. I will never quit the Orioles. I love my Orioles. I love my Carolina Hurricanes. Those are the two teams that when they win, I'm filled with so much joy. And when they lose, it really hurts. But that's it. Those are the only teams.
2: The Hornets and the Panthers, too. Tonight's weird, but your facial expression is making it more worthwhile, I'll be honest. Tonight's weird, but true. I hate calling it the great state of New York because New York sucks. But the great state of New York. Why are you looking at me like that? Do you disagree?
1: What was that for? Yeah.
2: New York sucks.
1: New York City's one of the greatest cities in the world. And
2: Buffalo.
1: Buffalo's a cool place
2: Queens,
1: to go to.
2: Harlem. Bronx.
1: Syracuse.
2: Red Hook.
1: I've been up there. Go.
2: St. John's. No, it's just a college.
1: What's wrong with New York?
2: It's a terrible place. Today's okay. Weird but true comes from New York, though. I don't know what our resident baseball scout's whispering, but it's probably something funny. Today's weird but true is a couple that got engaged on, help me out here. They got engaged on what New York monument?
1: The Empire State Building.
2: The Empire State Building. They were both arrested afterwards. And
1: as they should.
2: I now wonder, will they get out in time for the wedding?
1: Yes.
2: How stiff of a crime is that?
1: Like unless the question you're asking is, because you weren't specific, will they be out in time for the wedding in New York City on Friday? I don't know. Will they be out in time for the Taylor Swift, Travis Kelce wedding? But for their wedding, I think they probably will. Yeah.
2: Yeah,
1: What message would you put? They had some lame Hallmark-type message that was on the little flag they had. Love wins or something corny and cheesy. What would you let the world know if you have the world's ear or the world's eye? Because you just climbed the Empire State Building and you want the world to know something. What are you writing on that banner?
2: You trying to get married or nah? Probably what I would.
1: Well, I think she already said yes. I think that's accepted.
2: Do I look like someone that's crafting well thought out messages?
1: I picture you climbing the top of the Empire State Building and the message
2: that I'm
1: reading.
2: Afraid of heights.
1: Like a sports take, like it says LeBron to the Wizards, and then everybody in the world's reacting. What does that say? Does that say LeBron going to the Wizards? And then every sports talk show across America is now debating LeBron to the Wizards because you had it on the banner.
2: If I was to do a proposal on the Empire State Building, the message that I would have going across the skies is Bryce Young's not a real quarterback. It's probably what it would say. Or he should wear stilts.
1: This is the thing. You think that hurts me. It does not.
2: I can tell by your sour ass. You were so miserable. By the way,
1: Make sure if you haven't already, subscribe to our YouTube channel. Search Westwood One Sports Night. You can also follow us at Josh Graham Show, at Nell_BTP, to listen and watch the show live. However, wherever you listen or watch, greatly appreciate that. Got all our fans here, including Follow 15, who writes in, Nell, I'm done with the white boy.
2: He writes, Neil, I'm done with the white boy. You idiot. If you're going to make a stupid, dumbass comment, at least spell my nickname properly, you imbecile.
1: Oh.
2: Follow 15. I think that could have been
1: an autocorrect, though. He didn't say he was done with you. He said he was done with me. See, Neil's like the whitest name ever. So I give that the benefit of the doubt a little bit.
3: What?
1: That might just be like Miss
3: Neil. Oh, which Neil is he talking about? We got multiple. Say,
1: Neil? Who are the most famous Neils? Like Neil Armstrong, white guy.
2: Neil deGrasse Tyson.
1: Neil Everett,
2: Tyson.
1: White.
2: Neil deGrasse Tyson's black.
1: He is. That's true. I don't know. I just associated Neil with being a pretty white name.
2: Tommy Neil.
1: Well, that's a last name, so. All right. Little different. Let me look up famous Neils. Neil Diamond. Neil Young. YT is the... I don't know. Am I wrong on this?
2: Yes. Neil Vora is Indian. I went to high school with him. He always made varsity because he could shoot, but he was so bad.
1: Neil Patrick Harris.
2: Neil, if you're listening out there, you should not have been able to bag the one
3: Neil
2: chick.
3: Neil is taking a shot.
2: No, Neil was doing chewing tobacco and whatnot in like 11th grade. Just no morals.
1: Yeah, Neil deGrasse Tyson is the only black Neil I see on the list of famous
2: Neils. If you're going to sit here and try and tell me there's only one black famous Neil, we're going to have a real That's issue on the rest of it. But the final hour of this power, you thought I was playing defense a couple weeks ago. I'm about to turn into Hakeem Olajuwon out this mofo. Are you kidding me?
1: 310-840-4910. If you're a black Neil, I want to hear from you. 310-840-4910. In the meantime, let me hand out some
2: black
1: Matt and Graham's Neil,
2: I want to hear from you. Freaky man count money. All day, you know.
1: Yeah, where is the Graham's gambling drop? I don't know. I got some bets to hand out though. I'm passing.
0: It's time for Graham's gambling. Let's make some money.
1: As promised, the U.S. is favored against Belarus. That's crazy. No flow ball again. The U.S. is favored. So I'm gonna stay away from that. That's what I'm gonna do. I would not bet that. What I will bet, though, I'm going to take the value with Croatia on Thursday. Okay. I think Croatia can knock off Portugal. I think that could happen. Croatia plus 235. I'm going to see if I can get better odds if I can have a tie or win in regulation bet. But at plus 235, I like Croatia. They can score it, and I don't buy Portugal as being this overwhelming power, even though they have Cristiano Ronaldo, one of the world's best. So we're going to do that. Oliver Popular and I have been working together on this one here. And even though I don't love how big of a number this is, I'm going to ride Nate Eovaldi over 6.5 strikeouts against the Detroit Tigers on Thursday night. I'm going to take the over 6.5 Ks. The Tigers strike out quite a bit, and I'm a big Nate Eovaldi guy. I really badly want to bet the Cardinals with Dusty May against the Atlanta Braves, but I'm going to stay away, and I'm going to stay away with Chase Burns at plus 158 and the Cincinnati Reds throwing against the Miz, even though I've bet against the Miz successfully a few times in recent weeks. So we're going to go over 6.5 Ks for Nate Eovaldi, and I'm going to take Croatia at plus 235 in the World Cup. Those are our bets.
2: These odds brought to you by our friends at the DraftKings Sportsbook. I did not switch the accent. I think you're overselling me right now.
1: No, you're the one that said you had a really deep bag. We've heard Jamaican. We've heard English. I'm surprised you haven't pulled Aussie, Aussie, Aussie out yet. I'm a little surprised.
2: Shrimp on the Bobby. Welcome to Outbox Steakhouse.
1: Let's go to Dave in Chicago, who has thoughts on your hottest World Cup take, that Country Roads isn't.
2: Glad he's not calling from New York. Cup.
1: Dave, we just lost Dave. So
2: Dave had a good take. I have a feeling that Dave was going to agree with me that Country Roads sucks. Not only do Country Roads suck, back roads suck. You like a good back road, Josh Graham? I like a good back rub, and I haven't had one in a long time.
1: I don't like back rubs.
2: Will that change here in the coming days? Hopefully.
1: What? Pause?
2: No. Not pause.
3: No, Club Linnell is open.
1: I was about to
2: freaking
1: say,
2: man counting money all day, you know.
1: Liddell says he might be hanging out this weekend in North Kakalaki. I didn't know if that was an invitation. Like,
2: to Club Linnell? Hell no, you're not invited to Club Linnell.
1: I just checking.
2: Oliver Popper chimes in. Oliver, can you say it again?
1: Tell us what you got, Oliver.
2: We have a Black Neil on the line.
1: All right, can we... We have 30 seconds. Can we go?
2: Wait, hold on. Can we hold him? Can we ask him to hold until the other side?
1: Oh, yes. This is a great tease. This is a beautiful tease. I love this. Allegedly, we might have Neil deGrasse Tyson on the air.
2: We got to send him the StreamYard link and make him join to prove it. Can we send him the StreamYard link?
1: It's possible Neil deGrasse Tyson might be calling into this show. Because I defy
2: the only Black Neil
1: a Black Neil to be listening to the show, or just to be out there. You know? We'll find out together. BDOT's going to join us. Don't know if that's something we'll be covering with him. But we'll find out if there's a Black Neil next.
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0: But now, when you and I were tasked to lead this program that we call Westwood One Sports, we were told to push the limits of sports talk, to be creative, to be imaginative. And there are times where you and I are hammering out what we're going to talk about during the show, basketball-wise, soccer, Team USA, the 2-0 win in the knockout stages tonight. And we try to come up with very thoughtful, insightful programming to try to, you know, fulfill that promise that we sometimes achieve, but sometimes fall short of achieving on a night-to-night basis. But then the stuff that stands out isn't what we come up with at times. It's somebody maybe misspelling something in the chat, maybe not, saying Neil rather than Nell, which led us to a path of talking about whether or not Neil was a black name or a white name. Because I asserted, feeling mostly correctly, still feeling this way, that, other than Neil deGrasse Tyson, if you run into somebody named Neil, odds are he's on my team, on my team rather than your team.
1: The key part is the best way to put it. The spelling here of the numbskull in the chat. He spelled it N-E-I-L. There are probably 6 or 7 black men on earth named Neil, spelled N-E-I-L. The proper spelling of the black version of Neil, as I'm going to call it, is N-E-A-L, Neil.
0: That's why I feel it was an autocorrect. It was a typo, because if he was purposefully trying to misspell your name, it would be more obvious if you spelled it N-E-A-L. Anyway,
1: why was he calling me Neil in the first place? Who the hell is Neil? I'm Nell, Linnell, the youngest in charge, basketball Nostradamus.
0: Happens. Okay. So apparently, we have a black Neil that's on the line.
1: Well,
0: do we have more information? Do we have more information? Where is Neil calling from, Oliver? Or let's ask him ourselves. Neil. Hi, Neil.
2: What's going on, everybody? It's Black Neil in Atlanta.
1: Well, he's from Atlanta. Oh, you did get your ass, you black.
0: I think we figured it out. How do we spell your name?
2: N-E-A-L. That's how my mama spelled it.
0: There it is. Linnell.
1: I know.
0: You nailed it. You nailed it.
1: I'm black. Oh, you expect me not to nail it?
0: See, all right, how old are you, if you don't mind us asking, Neil?
1: Oh, my God.
2: Turned 30 this year.
1: Wait, hold on. What's your parents don't like you, brother? And if you're, and,

0: I'm sure you got great
1: Come
0: parents.
1: On now.
0: I'm sure you got great parents. Neil at 30 years old is egregious, pal. Are you kidding? That old ass name?
1: What? Well, that's supposed to be something young and then have a young name at 40?
0: Like, come that's on like now. Having, that's like meeting a 15-year-old named Wendy. It doesn't happen.
2: Are we still making Franks? That's another one I think of either. I don't know if we have young Franks.
0: Are we still making Franks?
2: Around.
0: I don't know. You got ketchup and buns?
2: 310. 310. Okay, here's the thing, Neil. I need to know. Has there been a moment in the first 30 years of your life where people might have made an assumption about how you look based on hearing your first name?
1: For sure. Definitely. And I'm a baseball player, so that doesn't help.
0: All they got to do is hear his black ass talking. They'll know what he is. I mean, that voice is unrecognizable,
2: okay, well,
0: bro.
2: Tell me about the time. Tell me about the time where, all right, Neil's showing up. Oh, you're Neil?
1: Job interview. Actually, job interview. First job out of college.
0: Your ass is employed. You are employed, my friend. I'll tell
1: Come
0: you that.
1: Come on now. Come on now.
0: They ain't never met your name ain't never met an application it ain't like.
1: First job out of college, I went in to do a coding interview for a software engineering role in Texas.
0: You code switching right now? Where did Neil go? Hold the hell on. Why'd you just do the voice switch up when you started talking about your job, Neil? I heard you.
1: Come on now. You got to be professional when you give me an elevator pitch now. You know that.
2: That's amazing. I don't have any more questions. Do you have anything else, Linnell?
0: No, I wanted to hear him continue, but this is amazing.
2: I think he convinced us. Linnell was saying, how do we know for sure if Neil actually is black?
0: Oh, no, he's
2: then
0: black.
2: Then the spelling, and then Atlanta. I think we figured it out. I think we solved the riddle. Neil, thank you so much for the call.
1: Appreciate you guys.
2: Did you have any sports? Hold on a sec. Did you have any sports takes since you
0: Are
2: have
0: you
2: a national
0: platform?
2: Pretending
0: to be black on the phone?
2: 300,
0: hold on.
2: Hold
0: I'm not convinced.
2: 300 markets across the country in Canada you're on right now. Is there a sports take you would like to share on the way out? Neil,
1: not a take.
2: Black Neil in Atlanta.
1: Not a take. Not so much a take, more so a question. I'm a Hawks fan, obviously. This free agency period, you know, I was definitely looking forward to making some moves to get Walker Kessler, but in lieu of that, anything y'all believe the Hawks can do to still be competitive in the East this year?
0: Nope.
2: Thanks for the question, Black.
1: Come on, Neil.
2: That's it, nope. Linnell?
0: No.
2: That's
0: no,
2: it. Okay. No. Thank you, Black Neil. It's good to hear from you. Hope you'll call us back. Denton Day, what did you enjoy about that? Are we going to get in trouble?
3: Well, I think we have only so many times where you can refer to him. With the color.
0: I was about to say easy now.
3: We got to bum the brakes just a little bit there. It's just Neil
0: black
3: now.
2: Okay.
3: It's just Neil.
2: It's Neil with an A?
3: Just
0: there you
3: just
0: go.
3: Neil works.
0: Neil with an A.
3: We actually did get a history lesson on the name Neil, if you want a history lesson on the name Neil.
2: I would love to hear it. And we're talking about Neil with an I now?
3: Well, this comes from our friend Jane in Tucson.
0: Says, your friend,
3: my
0: Jane
3: friend. I love Jane. Jane's great. She says the origin of the name Neil is Gaelic. It's popularized by an ancient Irish king, Niall, spelled N-I-A-L-L,
0: meow.
3: Later taken by Scandinavian plunderers who changed it to...
0: Scandinavia?
3: Yeah, N-I-L-S. You don't get much whiter than that. That's from Jane in Tucson.
2: I'm going to use this as a great segue. You ready for this? You're not ready for this segue. Here we go. From the Neils to the L.A. Lakers, who look like they have a bunch of Neils on their team. Whose roster?
3: Right there.
2: Oh, yes. We need nicknames for them. Let's come up with nicknames. B-Dot's going to join us in just a little bit. The Fundamental Three? I don't know. We could come up with something. 310-840-4910 if you want in. And by the way, it is an open invitation. If you're black and you're named Neil, you can call in anytime you want. Top front of the line.
0: I don't know how I feel about these direct instructions you're giving to our black audience tonight. It's kind of feeling edgy, if I'm being honest. I don't like how demanding you're being.
2: I don't know if it's demanding. It's actually being nice, I thought.
0: No,
2: hey,
0: it's
2: get to go to the front of the line if you want in. No, I'm saying you get to go to the front. Like, if you call in, what are we talking about? Now you're making me nervous.
4: What the hell did you just say?
2: No, I'm saying you get to, if you call in and your name's Neil, you get to go to the front of the line and call. What did you think I said? I'm confused. Oh, that is right. I do have the Costco water. What did you think I said? I'm very confused.
4: I know what you said. What do you mean what I think you said? I know what the hell you said.
2: Yeah. Isn't that nice? Like, if you call in, you get to
0: go
2: first.
0: No, it's sweet.
2: First.
0: It is. It would have been sweet about 150 years ago.
2: Oh, I see. I see what you're saying now.
0: Do you?
2: I think I understand what you're saying. B-Dot's going to join us in 10 minutes.
0: Holy cow. No, that was awesome. I love this show.
2: I want to talk about Walker Kessler.
0: I wanted to nickname them. I thought we were nicknaming the group of the Lakers.
2: That's what I thought we were doing, too.
0: Let me chill before you accuse me of being Marcus Smart.
2: Walker Kessler.
0: Or Walker Kessler.
2: This roster construction with the Lakers versus what Boston's trying to do. The two big trades we've seen on July the 1st. Which one puzzles you more?
0: Which one puzzles me more is Boston. Simply because like I've said here, there was no reward that was worth the risk in hindsight, right? The reward was going to be, you know, getting Giannis and being the best team in the Eastern Conference. The risk was breaking up arguably the best duo in the Eastern Conference, talking about Tatum and Brown. To see that they only got to see the return that they got, Paul George and two firsts, is embarrassing. If you're Brad Stevens and the Boston Celtics, it's egregious. I don't know if they're going to be able to come back from it. I'm curious to know, like, is this the final domino for Boston? Was this the first of a series of moves for the Celtics? Because if not, I mean, this is borderline trifling. Even though Rob Pelinka is in Los Angeles, literally walking around with a grenade attached to his calf. Like, I mean, this is bad. Honestly.
2: I don't know if you're ready for this.
0: What, a nickname potentially? Oh, no.
2: So, there is somebody that wants to give us a Lakers nickname. His name is Neil in Ohio. Hi, Neil.
5: Hey, what's up, guys?
2: Hey, Neil.
0: What's up, Neil? What's is this up? Neil with an A or an I?
5: Nah, this is Jamal, man. This ain't Neil, man. I had to get through the line.
0: He said he had to get through the line.
2: Yeah, he got to. He got to the front of the line.
5: Baby, reparation.
2: Oh, my God.
0: We're about to get canceled.
5: Super white.
2: I don't know if that's going to work.
0: Hey, that's a terrible nickname, pal. I'll be honest.
2: Thank you. Man. Thank you, Jamal.
0: Great bit to get to the front of the line, but terrible
2: that's
0: nickname.
2: That's great. That's
0: your nickname
2: so
0: sucked.
2: That's so
0: that was
2: great.
0: The worst nickname I've ever heard given out in the history of nicknames.
2: Jamal!
0: You should
2: Jamal
0: never.
2: Again.
0: You should have your.
2: Your first name's Neil.
0: You should have your right revoked to nickname
2: Oliver.
0: Teams.
2: Oliver.
0: If you have a nickname, it should be taken from you.
2: Oliver. Did he say his name was Neil with an I? He did!
0: Where was he calling from?
2: Ohio.
0: It must have been Steubenville, Ohio. That damn Steubenville, I'm telling you. Steubenville, Cleveland.
2: He told Oliver.
0: The Bleach
2: Neil
0: Boys
2: with an I.
0: The Bleach Boys is amazing.
2: That's amazing.
0: I like the Bleach Boys. What about?
2: I don't believe you, Oliver. Oliver. I don't believe you. He called in. I want you to tell me exactly what Jamal told you on the phone.
0: Oh, my God.
2: But he said Neil with an I? Okay, that's great. Bleach Boys writing in as well. That's pretty good. The Bleach Boys. Oh, my God. That is incredible. That is... I'm crying. I'm crying.
0: Someone typed in Oliver Popular. Ask for ID next time. That's a good bit.
2: Okay. I don't know if we could do better than that. Well, we could do better than the nickname that was suggested. I think we could do. Do you need air as well? Because I'm the same way, man.
0: Dude, I think it's because my apartment's like 86 degrees. I'm like wheezing all of a sudden, dog. I'm about to pump this bad boy in real time.
2: Please. Yeah. That's what this is.
0: Relax.
2: Yeah.
0: I was being seriously. Hey, calm the hell down. I'm not your
2: type. I'm trying to calm down. 100%.
0: H boy.
2: I was not ready for that. And
0: you're the coach of the Bleach Boys.
2: We got B-Dot coming on as well in just a little bit. That's just goodness. Unbelievable. Make sure if you haven't already, this is actually a good point to throw this in here. Make sure you're subscribed to the YouTube channel. Search at Westwood One Sports Night. We just hit 2,000 subscribers in less than 5 months. And watching the show is of great benefit rather than just listening to it. You can see Linnell and I.
0: I'm going for my third hit of my inhaler.
2: That's it. Three hits. Is that normal?
0: I don't know.
2: Normal? Oh.
0: I honestly don't.
2: Well, needed the third after we had an imposter sneak past Oliver into his midst.
0: Excuse me.
2: Yeah. When B-Dot joins the show, he apparently has strong opinions about July 1st in the NBA. And in addition to taking us to grammar school, he'll express those opinions next on Westwood One Sports Night.
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6: 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And yes, we're counting. 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
7: You know, with where we are, with where the team's at, with our young players that, you know, we think will be coming out at the end of the season. You know, we got to save those roster spots and get ready for the next wave of the Calgary Flames. You know, that's all part of the process.
8: So there's been some reports out there. Are you able to tell us anything about what the group has done here in terms of adding a couple of players?
7: Well, we have added some guys. I'm not sure exactly as I'm driving down right now. Brad Pascal and the pro scouts were in the office. So, you know, I haven't seen the release yet. So until then, I don't want to say anything out of turn or out of school. It maybe has happened or hasn't happened.
8: Okay. So at this stage, nothing, no release as of yet. So maybe by the end of the interview, we'll have a release. And if so, we'll ask you about those guys.
7: Okay, perfect. That's great.
8: I don't want to put you in a bad spot. how busy has it been, and what has the what is kind of the overall landscape been like out there?
7: You know, I think for us, it's you know, obviously lots of agents were calling about players, and you know that we're going to be UFAs, and if there's interest, you know, the same talks we always have. Who's available, who's going to hit market, stuff like that. But for us, with just our rosters are pretty full right now.
8: Mm-hmm.
7: You know, like I said, and we want guys to come in and compete and battle for these spots. You know, we don't want to keep adding bodies when I feel like, okay, we have a good amount of players. You know, if we have 14 forwards and 8 defensemen, we want them to come into camp and battle. And obviously you're still always talking about making trades? Is there upgrades? Are there things that we can do that make sense moving forward? So if it, you know, it, a lot of people, I think, will see what they can do today in free agency and then probably circle back with me. You know, they're going to see how it goes for the next 4 or 5 days. And I think then usually start getting some trade calls a little later, you know, after free agency's gone on for a while.
9: Craig, is now a time where maybe, you know, we talked about that roster feeling a bit crowded. Is now maybe a time to circle back to some of those conversations and see if you can ease that logjam maybe a little bit?
7: Yep, that's the perfect time. You know, you got to be a little patient. I know everybody wants everything done today, but on those, they do have targets. They do have people maybe they want. So we have to kind of sit back a little bit and wait, see, and then they were gonna circle back with me, you know, depending upon if they got their guy or they didn't. So I do think we have attractive players that teams want. It's just a matter if, you know, if they feel if they could just do it for a dollar figure, maybe they don't have to give up any assets for it. That would be the difference.
9: Does opening up 2 salary retention spots on this July 1st open things up for you guys a little bit to make some of those deals if you had to?
7: It does. It helps. I mean, I know everybody said there's so much money out there now, but I don't. You guys are just like me. We're looking at the prices that guys are going for. It's not going to be take long to eat that money up. If it continues to go this way, you know, there's going to be opportunities. And again, usually you get more when you are able to retain. So, you know, that's definitely something that we've tried to maximize every year. And sometimes we haven't been able to use it because, you know, that you weren't able to just take on players for money reasons because people did have more money. But this year, it could be some teams that are real good teams could be jammed up towards the deadline.
8: Has it, Craig Conroy's with us, Calgary Flames general manager on Flames Talk. Free agency day is underway. Has it been hard to be patient? And you talk about like everybody wants things done right away. But like for you, you can't be thinking like that, but you also want to build your team and you also want to know what the future holds. Like how hard has it been, whether it be this summer or going back to in season? Like how difficult can it be to be patient sometimes with some of these things materializing?
7: It's hard. You know, you see players that you would love to have too. Probably fans out there would say the same thing. Why don't they go get this guy? Why don't they get that guy? At some point, you know, we're going to be in that market. And that's what but we got to make sure we have the right team and we're headed in the right direction and then start adding those pieces that we feel could push us over the top as we move forward.
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0: Linnell Willingham. I am Josh Graham. The most entertaining guest in sports talk is BDOT, who will take us to grammar school momentarily. Our guy is based in Charlotte, North Carolina. The Hornets have made moves in the past week, getting rid of LaMelo Ball, getting rid of Miles Bridges, stockpiling draft picks. There are monster trades today with Walker Kessler now being an L.A. Laker, and Jaylen Brown is a Philadelphia 76er in a trade that involves Paul George, because, of course, Paul George is involved in a blockbuster trade. What is most pertinent and important to BDOT?
1: The gentrification of these teams, Josh. It's been absolutely insane to see them gentrify the Hornets. And then, not to be outdone, the Lakers said, oh, hold my beer. We're going to gentrify the hell out of this roster. I ain't seen a team that white ever in L.A. The Snowtime Lakers is off the chains. I can't believe it. Yeah, I can't believe it. It's absolutely insane. But because I live here in Charlotte, the fact that they got rid of Melo and the fact that they got rid of Miles, again, for the culture of the city, for the fandom of little boys running around here that want to be Melo, that part hurts. Do I have trust in the Hornets organization that they're making the best moves for the team? I do, Josh, because they've been doing a great job for the past couple years, dog. Like, so I am optimistic that, you know, we didn't lose much on the floor. We actually added some pieces, added some shooting with Grayson Allen's old. And, you know, I'm a Tar Heel, man. So adding all these Duke players with Zion James and Grayson Allen, and they got another Dukie over there, too, I believe. I can't think of right now. But nevertheless.
0: Kobe White's still around.
1: And I'm grateful for Kobe White. I think Kobe White can give us what we need at the point guard. But we lost our flash, man. We lost our swag, man. We lost the national story being about the Hornets, man. Like I was saying earlier on our podcast, like, when was the last time a kid in Indiana wanted to be a player on the Charlotte Hornets?
0: The Duke player you forgot was some guy named Konkan Nipple, by the way.
1: Yeah, that guy. My fault. That guy. That's the other Duke guy. Yeah. But when? Since Larry Johnson, since the 90s. Like, we haven't had that type of star power since the 90s. And to give him away for Naz Reid and a 2030 draft pick and some swaps, I just was very disappointed as a fan. But, again, I'm trying to be optimistic and hope that we can still get 50, 60 wins next season.
0: But now?
2: I just wanted you to emphasize your disappointment level in the whole thing. I enjoy.
1: I started with that, brother.
2: Well, I'm letting the cat out of the bag. Ever since, like, I've met you guys, I, like, root against your sports teams. And when you come up short and your teams come up short and they make bad decisions like this one, I relish it.
0: Wait a minute. Does that mean you were rooting against the Carolina Hurricanes in the Stanley Cup?
2: Yes.
1: And how'd that turn out for you, stupid? Huh?
2: Hey,
1: how'd that turn out for you, stupid?
2: You're
1: out here having parades. Something the Commanders, the weak-ass Commanders, never do.
2: Unlike Brad Stevens and the Celtics, I understand that you're not going to win it every time, every year. So you went.
1: The Commanders ain't gonna win it. Look, and I call y'all the Commodores. You know why?
2: You're an expansion team. You guys aren't even a real NFL franchise, for real. Y'all are just there.
0: Who? By the way, the Carolina Panthers.
2: Oh, well, you're a Cowboys. I'm sorry.
0: So here's the thing. The reason you should be optimistic from a Hornets perspective is this, though. Just thought of this with the Paul George trade today. Think about how small market teams take leaps into being competitive. Generally, it is being willing to sell high on your stars. And that's what happened with Indiana, with Paul George getting a trade that ended up netting them the Tyrese Halliburton trade. Domantas Sabonis went back in the Halliburton trade, and Oladipo is a pretty good player. And I think Oklahoma City, that's the same story too.
2: They moved off of Paul George. Logic to the conversation. I hate it.
1: but Linnell, no cap though. Like, I understand the logical side and I get stockpiling picks. I get all of that, but I don't give a damn because what the Hornets gave up, in my opinion, is bigger than what they lost. Like, you're giving up energy. You're giving up. Yes. Now, if they winning, folks still going to come to games. But again, this is a superstar in the idea that kids around the world want to be like this guy. The Hornets have not had that. The Hornets was the hottest team after the All-Star game last year, Josh. You don't ride that momentum and break up and get rid of the two top tenured players on your roster.
0: So I agreed with you, Dot. Now I'm going to agree with Linnell's point and say the Hornets probably were surprised by how strong a reaction there was in Charlotte. But in the back of their mind, if they were being honest, they're probably thinking, man, the bar is so low for Charlotte Hornets basketball. Oh, my God. All we got to do is make the playoffs in order for this to be better now. Great. Sign us up for that. Like, that's probably what they're thinking in that. Okay, the bar is so low in Charlotte. It's just be fun. Can you be fun? Yeah, the Hornets were fun, and so they met a mark. Imagine if they actually start winning something. That would be pretty cool. I hope I get a chance to win something. It's time for Grammar School. B-Dot is the most entertaining guest in sports talk. That's Linnell Willingham. I'm Josh Graham on Westwood One Sports Night. Let's get to it. I always ask Dot to explain the rules. I'd love to hear Linnell give us the skinny. Just explain this little game so that people understand it.
2: We play a game every week. Dot joins the show every week. Josh sucks at the game that we play. Unfortunately, it's named after him. It is called Grammar School. He is given words that are used by ebony men and women in the locker room.
0: Dot objects to that.
1: I do object to that.
2: Right. Because it's not.
1: When you say that, you make it race specific. And I just want to be 100% understand that it is not race specific.
2: I'm not racist either.
1: No, you're not racist. Black people can't be racist. But that's a whole nother conversation. My point is.
2: Oh.
1: Yeah. My point is. It's not race specific. It's urban vernacular. Vernacular that's used in the urban demographics. I got a white homie named Tyler Nickel, okay? And he talked just like us. He played for the New York Knicks. He just got drafted by the Knicks. I'm going to see him out in Vegas.
2: Oh,
1: Ty Knicks.
0: Well, hold one second. He played for the Tar Heels for a minute, and then yet you're doing the drive-by on the Lakers when former Tar Heel Walker Kessler was in the trade. What happened there?
1: Well, no. Walker Kessler ain't no. You know, us Tar Heels don't view Walker Kessler the same way we view Tyler Nickel, and you know that.
0: Why?
1: You know that, Josh. Why? Because Walker Kessler walked away crying, and his daddy making demands and all this foolishness. Get your tall ass up out of here, boy. You ain't about to make no demands out here. Tyler left because he wasn't getting played the way he thought that he should be played, so he went somewhere else.
2: Be careful using that boy word now.
0: I have one. I have one lifeline that I can use. And as I learned last week, I could choose whether or not I want Linnell or Denton to be that lifeline. Because Denton, this is why it's key to say urban vernacular, because D-Day knows ball probably better than all of us do. All right, let's get this thing started, though. What do we have a theme this week? Three terms. I'll see if I can get a satisfactory grade with two or three.
1: Definitely got a theme, man. Last week was so fun, I thought. Run it back, man. Let's run it back. If you were listening last week, we did music and different artists in the urban demographic that we really enjoy. I'm talking about theme songs and songs that move our culture, songs that everybody from the urban demographic and from that culture, you know these songs. I think last week, we gave them Meek Mill, Dreams and Nightmares. We gave them Future. He didn't know Future. And we gave him Jeezy last week. So
0: hold one second, though. Don't want to step on your thunder at all or rain on your thunder at all. Does any of this involve Gucci Mane? And what was the artist you said you were going to ask Dot about? See if I knew
2: Josh,
0: earlier.
2: Glad that you were right there. So Josh openly admitted earlier in the afternoon that he didn't know who Pooh Shiesty was. Mind you, you have used a Shiesty mask. What is a Shiesty as...
1: He would never connect those dots.
2: But I feel like the dots were so connectable.
0: Oh, okay.
1: That's why we do this show. That's exactly why we do this segment on the show, man. Because to us, in our demographic, we feel like it's common sense, bro. Like, how don't you know that a Shiesty mask?
2: This has nothing to do with the demographic. This is just about one man's inability to be hip or cool.
1: It's not.
0: Hold one sec. It's an educational segment. There are a lot of people that are probably learning things.
2: You're trying to step on an educational segment.
1: It is.
2: That's true.
1: You'd be surprised, Linnell. I promise you would be surprised. We've taken this game on the road for years.
2: we've given the participant too much credit already.
1: All right, here we go. Josh, are you ready?
0: Yes.
2: No.
1: You let me know the artist for these songs, okay?
0: Okay, yeah.
1: Up first. And these, and I came to this because everybody's upset with Young Miami and this Spin That song. They're saying, oh, it's teaching kids how to scam, et cetera, et cetera. Josh, I know you don't know who Young Miami is or what the Spin That song is, but that's neither here nor there. My question is, this rapper taught us financial irresponsibility, Josh, because he pulled up to the club VIP with his gas tank on E and all drinks on me. Who is that artist?
0: All drinks on me.
2: Is he allowed to name the artist or song?
1: Nope, just the artist.
2: Just the artist. Okay, I like that. More difficult.
0: Is this Boosie?
1: There we go.
0: Yeah.
1: That's
0: Wipe Me Down.
1: That is Wipe Me Down.
0: Got it. Okay.
2: I don't share the same excitement. Clearly, I don't share the same excitement. He gave your ass probably. I mean, there's a 6-year-old blonde chick out there somewhere who I called a 6-year-old blonde chick just now. There's a 6-year-old blonde out there that understands and knows those lyrics, Josh. So you should not feel good for knowing the lyrics.
0: If there is a 6-year-old blonde listening to this segment, I question the parents. What's next?
2: You want to meet the parents.
1: This St. Louis female MC, Josh, burst on the scene, teaching us anatomy and hygiene. Because after leaving Pound Town, Josh, she just left Pound Town, and she shared with us that her cootie was pink and her booty hole was brown.
0: Is this Sexy Red?
1: That is Sexy Red, Josh. You better know your ratchet music, my boy. Yeah.
0: Let's go.
2: The pedigree ruined.
1: Wow. Look, you even got some hand claps. Woo.
2: You've already won the game by starting off 2-for-2.
0: I saw your face. You had no faith that I was going to get
2: it. No, I had none at all.
1: I didn't.
2: You suck at this game.
0: What's the sound she makes? Is that it? No?
1: No, see, don't blow it, Josh.
0: Okay, sorry. No, ski!
1: It's ski! Yeah, there we go. All right.
2: Wait, do it again? I'm sorry. Hold on. Can you do that again?
0: No, I won't do that again.
2: What? I just realized what the hell he was doing. Can you do it one more time?
0: Uh-uh.
1: Just do it one more time, Josh.
2: Can you do it one more time? Please, Josh. Please.
0: Ski!
2: It's such a bad ski!
0: All right.
1: Last one. Hey, to go 3-for-3, I don't even know if you've done this since we've been playing, Josh.
0: And I got a lifeline, so we can do good on this. Let's go.
1: This North Carolina inmate.
0: Oh, let's go.
1: Taught us that it was 12 necessary plays in order to get some cheeks. 1, you go to his room for fun. 2, then he'd say, give me your tongue. 3, he gonna fulfill her fantasy. Do you want to know what 4 is? If not, you can just give me the answer.
0: You said North Carolina inmate. Is that supposed to be a little bit of a trick?
1: Maybe.
2: A hint, Josh. It's a hint.
1: It really is a hint.
0: Okay.
2: He said, is it a trick? No, silly.
0: Linnell, I'm going to use you as my lifeline because you don't get to take him with you. I think it's ludicrous. I think that's who he's saying.
2: North Carolina.
0: See, but he said inmate. So that's the part where I think when he was talking about the different ways, I thought that might have been like part of what's your fantasy when he's talking about, you know, fulfilling.
2: Maybe it is. Fantasy. Maybe it is. I don't know.
0: You're my lifeline, dude.
2: Oh, I don't know.
0: You don't know the answer?
2: I think you do, though.
0: No, what is the answer? What do you
2: think? I'm going to do a reverse lifeline where your lifeline is now asking for you to be a lifeline.
0: I don't think you know.
2: I'm asking you, do you know?
0: That's the whole damn game. I have a lifeline. I'm asking you to tell me what the answer is.
2: Are you asking for me to be your lifeline? As you demonstrated last week, there is more than one way to save your life.
0: This is Linnell not saying he doesn't know. What
2: was the hint again? I'm sorry.
1: Do I have to give the clue again?
2: For Josh.
1: The question. This North Carolina inmate taught us that it was 12 necessary plays in order to get some cheeks. 1, you go to his room for fun. 2, then he'll say, give me your tongue. Three, that night he's going to fulfill your fantasy. Who's the artist?
0: See, if the North Carolina hint, all I think about is either Petey Pablo or I think of DaBaby. And DaBaby has had his run.
2: DaBaby, you enunciated so well.
0: That's all I think about. But I don't know a song like that. So I'm deferring to you.
2: No hablar.
0: All right. Well, I guess I'll go DaBaby as my guess.
1: Is that your final answer?
2: Josh.
0: Yes.
2: As your lifeline, that's not the answer.
0: Then tell me what the answer is.
2: I don't know.
0: Okay.
2: But that, no, that's not it.
0: Okay. Then I'll go Ludacris.
1: Is that your final answer?
0: Yes.
1: That is incorrect.
0: All right, D-Day, what's the answer? Do you know it? Should I have gone to you?
2: No, we should not have gone to Denmark.
3: You should not have. I got one Jeezy thing right, and now you're gassing me up too much. You should not have gone to me.
0: All right, what is the answer, Dad?
1: I'm so disappointed in everybody on this freaking panel. I thought it was, first of all, the North Carolina inmate, because he's locked up in North Carolina right now. He gives you 12 necessary plays. Who's 12 plays? Who did 12 plays? One, we'll go to my room for fun. Two, then I'll say, give me your tongue. Three, R. Kelly, 12 play.
2: Oh, Robert.
0: I didn't know he was in North Carolina.
2: Yeah,
1: that's why I said that was the trick slash hint. That was to throw you off.
2: You named one of his most unpopular songs.
1: 12 play?
2: No.
1: Did you say 12 play was one of his most unpopular? Are you stupid?
2: I said that you played one of his.
0: I could name about two or three that are that aged a little worse than that one.
1: 12 play was the name of the album and the freaking title track. Like that was the big. That was the arguably one of his biggest hits. Mount Rushmore.
2: Similar to Chocolate Factory.
1: Boy's Chocolate Factory.
0: I mean, the guy produced a song with. Age ain't nothing but a number. I mean, we can talk about songs that are less popular. How they've aged regarding one rock.
2: Regardless, Josh.
1: They still play I Believe I Can Fly at the graduations, though.
0: I will disagree. I will agree with Linnell in saying, though, it's not on the Mount Rushmore. I Believe I Can Fly, Ignition, Bump and Grind. That's
1: Bump and Grind, yes.
0: That's
1: I Believe I Can Fly is not on Mount Rushmore over 12
2: play. Step in the Name of Love.
0: Ignition is. Ignition.
1: Over 12 play? Step in the Name of Love over 12 play?
2: Yes. That's a good rap song.
1: Do we do polls on this show? Do we do polls on this show?
0: I mean, the chat is already in on it. So
2: No. Step in the Name of Love is the most, I think it's one of the most popular R. Kelly songs.
0: Ignition is probably his most popular song.
1: 12 play, people.
0: Dot. We'll
2: 12
0: let you
2: play, 4 play, 3 play, 2 play.
1: Parlay, I don't give a damn. All I'm saying is you better keep listening.
4: Jaylen Brown is headed to the city of brotherly love. The Celtics are trading the former finals MVP to the Sixers for Paul George and a bundle of draft picks. Does the addition of Brown make Philly a legit challenger to New York in the East? Westwood One Sports. Sportsnet 960, The Fan.
5: Look good on the broadcast, Jason Bukla. Hey, Books, how are you?
6: Good morning, fellas. I'm great. Little day of recovery, not having to listen to myself talk yesterday, which was great. And today's a new day, new week, free agency week. So let's get back after it.
5: Yeah, absolutely. When do you start doing the new rankings for next year? When does that start for you?
6: It's already started. So myself and my team for next year have.
5: Down about that, Boosh. Like, it's already started.
6: Yeah, no, I shouldn't have said it like that. I'm excited for next year's draft class. It's we've got 73 kids on our list right now for next year already. So we're working our way up. You know, you have to get a little bit of volume on all of them, right? You don't want to just get one or two viewings and say, oh, he's a good prospect. You want to get a little bit of volume. So Holinka Gretzky in the summertime in Edmonton will kick off the festivities towards next season's, hopefully, in-person draft. Let's hope for that.
5: Yeah, absolutely. Hey, Books, how are the Flames going to navigate drafting Landon Dupont next year with all the defensemen they have now in the stable?
6: First of all, well positioned there. Great way to position the question. They're going to have to really stink next year, the Flames, if they're going to get to land. Now, listen, the San Jose Sharks in lottery ball number two moved way up this year. And, of course, the Toronto Maple Leafs. Think about how close the Toronto Maple Leafs were not to having their pick this year, and they ended up with number one overall. It really is incredible. People forget about it already. They were inches away from that going to the Boston Bruins.
7: No, let's rehash that. Yeah.
6: Yeah. So anyways, Calgary would really have to stink next year, boys. I don't see them being in that category.
7: Well, you never know. Tell us a little bit. Obviously, we heard you talking on the broadcast. We were having a great time. We were at Power Play here in Calgary having a little draft party with a whole bunch of listeners. So, you know, over the cheers, we were trying to listen to your guys' analysis and such. Carroll's at four. Like, I kind of want to run through a bit of the
5: Carl's.
7: Flames picks.
5: Is
7: here.
5: It Carl's,
7: excuse me. Carson Carl's.
5: Carl's, right?
7: Yes, it is. Thoughts on the big blue liner here as we kind of talked about it. We probably shouldn't have been surprised. This is very Flamesy.
6: Yeah, no, you shouldn't be surprised. I mean, they were staring at Vigo Bjork at the same time, and I thought they might go Bjork just because they had already made a deal to get Nemec here this week.
7: So did our draft party.
6: Yeah, did they? Okay, yeah. So I thought they might go that way, but make no mistake, this is Carson Carls is going to be. Well, let's back up just a little bit here. Remember the three of us were talking about who could be the disturber in the first round, and I was saying, well, don't be surprised if Daxon Rudolph could be like the Moritz Seider in the Vancouver draft, and sure enough, there he goes off the board at number four. And then, honestly, the New York Rangers at five taking Smits when Reed was sitting there, like taking a lefty over a righty, really shocked me. And then you guys already had the righty in Nemec, so you go to the lefty in Carls. And I don't know, guys, that Carls, there's an argument to be made that Carls is the best defenseman in the class if he shot the puck on the right side instead of the left side. I know that sounds a little crazy, but that's just kind of the way it is in NHL circles. You really value the right shot a little bit more than the left usually. But you guys had Nemec already, and Carl's ticks off a box. This guy's going to eat a lot of minutes for you in the future. He's, you know what he is. He's a two-way transitional kind of guy, super agile, got a lot of bite to his game defensively. And I wasn't shocked that it happened. It's just that I thought they were going to go for somebody at the top of the table in the middle of the ice. And I was kind of hoping for Vigo Bjork there because I don't want to draft for need. I don't want to draft for need. But not only did he fill a need, he was also, for me, the best player still available on the board at that point.
7: Okay, I do want to get to kind of the forward and what that looks like moving forward. But on Carson Carls, committed to North Dakota next year. You feel like he's going to NoDak, or is this a see how development camp types goes? Is this a guy that might actually be close to playing in the NHL?
6: I think he is close to playing in the NHL. He certainly can skate at NHL pace. He's plenty strong enough. I think that, development camp will make the decision a lot easier. I think that I would be open to how this next week kind of evolves, and then probably let it rest. The one trap with development camp is you can get a little high or a little low coming out of there, like with your prospect, and you have to be a little bit more realistic about the trajectory. So just take a pause after they exit and then make a decision in the coming weeks. Don't make it like on Friday. Yeah. I wouldn't do that.
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0: I am Josh Graham. Thanks to BDOT for joining us. Tomorrow, Mike DeCourcy will be dropping by. Hall of Fame sports writer from the Sporting News. We've got Drake Toll on the way. What other World Cup matches do we have? I want to just hear, Linnell, I'm going to throw some matches at you. You just tell me who's going to win and why. World Cup, looking at the slate that we have on July 2nd. We got Spain and Austria, 3 o'clock on Fox.
1: I didn't realize my mic was down. That probably would help with the whole analysis piece of this. Give me Spain. Give me Spain simply because the people of Spain are tougher than the people of Austria.
0: There you go. Portugal is facing Croatia. You heard my bet that watch out for Croatia plus 240. Does that impact your opinion at all on what actually happens in the match?
1: I will say this. Both Portugal and Croatia, beautiful women. That'll probably be the determining factor on where I lean with this. I prefer, or I think the world prefers, Croatian over...
0: What?
1: Yeah. Hot take, huh?
0: Portuguese women, probably a lot more attractive. Now, I don't want to offend anybody. I hope I didn't offend any Neils earlier. But Portuguese women, now I got to get on the Google machine very quickly. It's a good way to start. This is not
1: Google
0: a work
1: machine,
0: laptop,
1: the X app, whatever floats your boat. But
0: Portuguese women.
2: You want to see Croatia win because anyone whose goat is Cristiano Ronaldo's a loser.
1: Ooh.
0: Takes.
1: Denton soccer.
0: Takes. So I have two Google searches. Croatian women, Portuguese women. And you're right that it's similar. This is a very difficult match, and I think you're probably right to side with Croatia.
1: I think we can see a draw. We can see a draw tomorrow. It's so tight of a race.
0: Well, no, it might go to penalties.
1: It may go to PKs. I'm sorry, it may go to PKs.
0: You watch. This is going to happen. We're going to play
1: That's
0: this back. Soccer Nostradamus, BDOT, or Linnell.
1: See you guys next week. I'm going on vacation. How many times are you going to mix up your black friends in one day?
0: You know, it happens sometimes.
2: Calm down over there, Neil.
0: Make sure,
1: that was crazy.
0: Yeah, I was literally trying to think of a way to work Neil in. Yeah, like, I was trying. Couldn't come up with it at the moment. Okay, so Croatia, I think it's a good thing to side on. Got it? Okay. And the last matchup of the day, World Cup speaking. You have Switzerland and Algeria.
1: Switzerland. I love Swiss cheese.
0: There you go. There you go, everybody. Literally. Switzerland, Spain, Croatia. Me and Dot. That was a joke.
1: No, Josh, it wasn't.
0: No, 100%. That was a joke. But I saw the way you reacted. It was not. It wouldn't
1: I'm
0: have
1: surprised.
0: Been as funny if I said it.
1: We haven't asked the one man who I think has the best probably take on this. When you're out trying to find the next great talent in the world of baseball, if you see two prospects, Oliver, and it's Neil with an I and Neil with an A, who's getting the better write-up? Who's getting the better write-up? Are you putting one of them at shortstop and one of them at as a pitcher? No? Doesn't matter to you? That's okay.
0: He doesn't. Who throws the better fastball? That's what he's saying. Gotta get a good write-up. Make sure.
1: Is there something that could lend you to
0: pitch,
1: believe
0: pitch
1: that one's fastball was faster than another?
0: Good pitch shapes. That's the key here.
1: Oh, my gosh.
0: Got Ritz crackers.
1: Josh, you need to tell the people about that. You raw dogging Ritz crackers? It looks stale, for one.
0: Yeah. Stale? It's fresh out of the container, the bag. It's not stale.
1: You got offended when I said that your son was stale. You was about to whoop my ass over the crackers being stale. Stale?
0: I love Ritz crackers.
1: Me? Stale?
0: I'm also out of Lay's potato chips, so this is the...
1: By the way, that's just a horrible snack choice. A
0: Why?
1: Lay's potato chip?
0: Okay, Meal Mondays, what are you eating at the 2 o'clock hour?
1: Well, that's some good hip-hop fish and chicken.
0: Oh, yeah, that's just that's real, real nice.
1: Real
0: that's,
1: nice.
0: That's,
1: you're damn sure right. Very it's nutritional. That, it's better than that dry-ass cracker you eating over there.
0: But this doesn't negatively affect my health. These are just, like,
1: they don't negatively affect your health as a bar.
0: Not the way that fried food does.
1: I mean, your sodium count is probably out of this.
2: I mean, I don't know that I'd be fighting fried chicken with Ritz in terms of health benefits.
1: Yeah, like come on, pal.
2: I mean, you're both in a losing battle with that.
1: What are you gonna? Sure. I actually am excited to see you this weekend. I'll be honest. I'm getting comfortable. I have an 11 a.m. haircut. I think I'm probably gonna come home, take a nap, and then I'll get on the road.
0: I love
1: I'm
0: that.
1: I plan on being in North Carolina by 9 o'clock at night tomorrow.
0: Love that. Let's close out the program by putting the show to bed.
2: Fellas, today was a big day for the Day household.
1: Uh-oh.
2: We got pedicures.
0: Why is that?
2: And we, being your boy over here, got a pedicure for the second time ever in his life. And for the second time ever in his life, he got viciously made fun of by the woman doing the pedicure because I can't hang, is what I learned.
1: What do you mean you can't hang?
2: Have you ever gotten a pedicure?
1: No.
0: No.
2: No, rookies. Okay, so what happens during a pedicure?
1: I'm embarrassed to do it.
0: I'm not embarrassed, just haven't done it. You can talk me into it, though.
2: It doesn't seem like either your speed, if I'm being honest, but I'll do my best. So they sit your feet in this hot-ass water, and it's hot. Like, it's not warm. It is hot. Your skin is beet red. Like, it is, you're feeling it. And I had asked the lady, I was like, hey, can we cut the temperature down a little bit here? And she said, yeah. She's like, yeah, of course we could. And then they take these, like, scrapers to your feet, because we all got some dusty-ass feet. If you ain't got a pedicure, you got some dusty-ass feet. So they're scraping away at the calluses on the feet, and I'm squirming because it feels weird. And as she starts making fun of me, she's like, ah, you got baby feet. Now, that's not like smooth like a baby. That's like you can't hang like a baby. Like you're not built for this, which is true because I've never had a pedicure before. Well, I've had one and I had the same thing happen to me. This is a different woman, by the way. So it's like two people independent of one another that have made fun of me for my feet. It was an enjoyable experience, though.
0: Linnell, why did you stop showing? You were in the process of showing your feet on the screen. Tell me the real reason why you stopped.
1: I don't sleep with women without socks.
2: Like,
0: really?
2: You have to wear socks or they have to wear socks?
1: I have to wear socks.
0: So they're...
1: I have defensive.
0: That's like a required
1: line.
0: Dress code in Club Linnell?
1: Yes.
2: You probably need a pedicure.
1: Nah, seriously. I went through like a... During my freshman year of college, I went through like a 3-month stretch in the winter where I didn't lotion my feet at all.
0: I don't lotion my feet.
2: Nice. Josh has gone through a 31-year stretch of not lotioning his feet.
1: That's just, I mean, if you rub those
2: you'll
1: bad
2: start a
1: boys
2: fire.
1: Together.
0: And I played soccer. You know, the beautiful game.
1: Of soccer?
0: Go USA.
1: Football?
0: That was my way of working sports into this segment. Go USA, go. 2-0 win. Getting set. For Belgium.
1: Did is this a woman in the chat? Is her name Alicia? Alicia.
0: What up?
1: I'm in North Carolina this weekend.
0: What up?
1: I'm not here on the weekend, so don't cry about it, audience.
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USA, USA. The United States of America is moving on to the round of 16 in the knockout stage of the 2026 FIFA World Cup. And you know, I got to tell you something. Here's what I have to start today. I hate those four letters. The one thing that has taken away this patriotic moment, this beautiful moment, this the country roads take me home, fly high, free bird. I learned about soccer 48 hours ago. I went to the Germany and Paraguay game in Boston, and I learned about soccer 48 hours ago. And I can tell you unequivocally today, I am appalled at FIFA. Those four letters hate me, and they hate you, and they hate America. That's the conclusion I've come to. Is it an educated one? Possibly not. Am I royally frustrated right now? Absolutely. And you should be too. There is the other side of this, which just rocks on all counts, and that's the United States winning 2-0 against Bosnia and Herzegovina yesterday. And so you know what? The lady who was like, I've never heard of Bosnia and Herzegovina. I don't even know where it is on the map. America's going to kick your ass. And then all the people from Bosnia got really upset. You know what? Maybe she was right. Maybe in the end, you've just created a million Flo Baligans with what happened yesterday. U.S. wins 2-0, which, again, it unites the nation. Everybody's super excited. We're all happy. We can go home and drink our beers. But Flo Baligan, who I've known for a long time and have always really liked on the soccer pitch, I'm getting good at this. I'm getting pretty good at this, is maybe the United States' most electric player. He's their best player. And yesterday he scored twice. One of them was called back. We were offsides. The lineman was over. He was over the line. There were encroachment. A guy jumped. So you know what? No touchdown. Doesn't count. No goal. Flo Baligan scores. Does a little LeBron celly. And then like 20 minutes later, he's like, you know what? If that wasn't good enough, I'll do it again, and I'll do it legally this time. Same thing happened in Germany and Paraguay. I was like, okay, goal. Germany scored. And the refs got together, and they're like, hey, we talked about it. They didn't score anymore. We can't let this happen. And that happened for the first goal yesterday for the United States. Flo Baligan then resets, scores again. And what was awesome about this for me is where I sat. I was in an airport terminal, just the worst. Probably I've had this flight booked for months now from Boston to Midland, Odessa, Texas. So I'm in one of the cities of all time, and I was connecting in Houston to get to Midland, Odessa last night. I'm sitting in the terminal at E21, and there's a little Tex-Mex restaurant

0: of course there is, in the Houston airport. And there, the TVs over toward gate E18 were probably 2 or 3 seconds ahead of the TVs that were at gate E22. I'm watching the ones on E22, and I hear from one side of the terminal, wah! And then on my side of the terminal, wah! And all of a sudden, in the entirety of Terminal E in the Houston airport is going nuts. Strangers are high-fiving. There are fans of other countries who are in Houston for the World Cup who are high-fiving those who are rooting for the United States, and people sprinting through the terminal, jumping up and down. It became chaotic when Flo Balogun scored his first actual goal, his real goal that counted. And I felt something. I felt the bald eagle rise out of the pit of my stomach in this terminal in Houston. So very, very cool, very good that the United States wins, and we're all on the same page with that. The patriotism that comes with that, the opportunity now to face Belgium in the round of 16, which is winnable. I know that we're still all on that whole, you know, you get it comes with being American that you're like, well, we're going to win. We should win. We're Americans. Like, soccer doesn't always work like that. And now, again, despite the special moment, despite the excitement, despite the scenes, Flo Balogun, after receiving a red card for accidentally just stepping on a dude's ankle, he's going for the ball, you know. This isn't a Zaza Pachulia intentional situation. He's just going for the ball, steps on a dude's foot, and he gets a red card. They throw him out. And you know what happens in soccer when you get a red card? You just play with 10 guys. They don't let you play with a normal number of guys anymore. It's like in football, if a dude got a personal foul and then got a second personal foul, if this is the left guard, and there's, you know what, no more left guard. Rest of the game, can't have one. But what? That's the backup left guard is not the one who did anything. He's not at fault here. Nope, no more left guard. That happened to Flo Balogun, and now he cannot play in the round of 16. And FIFA came out last night, which makes zero sense, one, that for stepping on a dude's foot, which has no malice, it makes no sense, one, that he got a red card. And it makes no sense, number two, that FIFA last night told The Athletic, no appeal. What do you mean no appeal? What do you mean there's no appeal process for this? It is what it is, sorry. Oh, and by the way, those four letters who I've come to hate now, in the Qatar-Canada game, I'm learning, there was a red card issued, and when the red card was issued, after the match was over, they're like, hey, the guy we suspended for one game for the red card? Just kidding, 5-game suspension. What? Why? I don't know, we made it up. What do you mean you made it up? Yeah, we made it up. It should be 5. So at some point today, we can find out that Flo Balogun won't play for the rest of his life because FIFA, cowards. Cowards. Well, let's take you back to last night, the way it sounded. Let's feel that patriot. Let's feel the bald eagle in your chest. Flo Balogun puts the United States up 1-0 on Fox.
1: So we'll go long. Tamari, only man there, able to steer it to Adams. Flicks it along Tillman. He's got Balogun making a run off him. Can he get around to that ball? To the deflection, Balogun scores! Flo Balogun, first to react to the deflection. He'll do the LeBron celebration. It's 1-0 U.S.
0: LeBron's tweeting about it. America's talking about it. The terminal, the E-terminal is going nuts. Then later on, we're past the 80th minute in this match, and Flo Balogun's no longer in. And Malik Tillman gets a free kick. Bend it like Beckham. Malik Tillman, with an electric moment, puts the United States up 2-0.
2: Saying that, Malik Tillman, he's got class. And so if there's anyone on the field that can do that and float it into that top corner, it's that man.
1: Adams is going to lose the argument. Tillman and Robinson stayed up for it. Tillman ran into Adams. 9 minutes plus stoppage time to go.
2: But this run-up is telling me more power.
1: Look at how Vassell's giving up the entire right side of his goal. Tillman! It's in! Malik Tillman! 2-0 United States!
0: Perfect placement. This is like Aaron Rodgers' end of that game against Detroit that one time for the Packers. Hail Mary. Doop, just dot Malik Tillman. United States 2-0. That was the difference maker. Again, playing with 10 guys, playing with one less player because FIFA decided to screw over your best player, Flo Balogun. Now, that Malik Tillman goal, it went viral yesterday. I was scrolling through Twitter, and I found the call from the Telemundo broadcast. And so, again, anything in Spanish just kind of makes it more electric. Like, it just automatically, it's unarguably way cooler, right, guys? Proof of concept. Here is the same goal as called on En Vivo.

0: Sí, el gol más importante de su vida. 2-0 Estados Unidos.
1: I mean, it's not even close. That's just objectively cooler than Tillman. He's got class. He's got style. Tillman, goal! It's just pales in comparison. It's crazy that I don't know who... I'm not sure how and where we started teaching broadcast in such a stoic way in the United States, because I'm thinking like the legendary, like a devil bang from Breen. Bang! Bang! Or, oh my God, Chris Davis! Like, they, in Spanish, they get six of those calls in every game. our greatest calls of all time are just the most benign, like, normal things in Spanish. That was the cool, then the fly free bird. We should take some serious notes from Telemundo, as the United States wins 2-0. But again, it was the red card. It was the red card that made everybody really mad. And, again, I know a lot about soccer. I've been watching it for 48 hours, so I have become the expert. But just in case you need a little help from a guy with an English accent, because that always seems to, you know, brush up on your acumen, here is Fox explaining eloquently, better than I can, what the red card means and why Flo Balogun, the U.S. best player, got it.
2: We need to talk to our very own Fox Sports rules analyst, Mark Plattenberg. You're the analyst here. You're the expert here. What can you explain to us this foul and this red card that was given to him?
3: Yeah, when I watched this in real speed, I didn't think it was much. I thought it was just a coming together of two players. And what you do see is that Balogun's challenge does catch his opponent on the back of the leg. And then when it comes down, it catches his ankle, and that's when the twist of the Bosnia-Herzegovina player's foot twists underneath him. The problem you've got is, to reach a criteria of the red card, it has to be some speed, there has to be some force, and there has to be some malice. This lacked that. But what it does have, which is what the element of the VAR is hiding behind, is it endangers the safety of the opponent because of that foot-on-foot challenge, which could have acted and ended with a broken ankle. So what they've done is they've looked at the consequence of the challenge. However, in my opinion, this didn't endanger the safety of the opponent. Balogun doesn't even look for the foul. It's one of them where it happens in a split second. He puts his foot down and catches the opponent. It was an accidental challenge. And for me, this did not reach the criteria of a red card, and it shouldn't have been a VAR intervention.
1: Yeah, well, this is a great point here that it shouldn't have been an intervention where he is given a red card and suspended, because it has no malice. But FIFA is playing this weird hypothetical game of, well, you could have broken his ankle. Who does that? What federation, what governing body, you know, in college football, if you tackle a guy hard, like, hey, well, you could have broken his ankle. Yeah, I tackled him. I guess I could have broken his arm. Well, yeah, you're kicked out now. But I didn't. I stepped on the guy during a contact sport where you're supposed to make contact. Nope. Too bad. Pochettino, the head coach of the United States of America, a national treasure, a national hero. Oh, he's always been an American favorite. Our own native son, Pochettino, on the red card postgame.
4: For me, never is a red card. Watching after on TV, and never was the intention to step up of the player. That was a normal action in football that happened because by accident, and it's never intentional. That is why, for me, never is never a red card.
1: Yeah, it is never a red card. Well said, Pochettino. Well said. At the end of the night, though, 2-0, the win for the United States is the true story. That's the big storyline. And we will cover very closely the U.S. odds against Belgium in the round of 16. If the U.S. makes it to the quarterfinal, I just need you to understand now. Again, I get it. We are in this mentality of like, we're America. We win. Like, the hockey thing was not supposed to happen. That we were not supposed to win hockey. And we did. And it was very cool. It doesn't always work that way. and I'm not trying to burst any bubbles. I'm very hopeful it does work out that way. But we need to wrap our mind around just how insane it would be for the United States to make the quarterfinals of the FIFA World Cup in 2026. It's all gravy at this point. It's really gravy after that. Like, if the U.S. beats Belgium, the country should shut down. Like, Paraguay made a national holiday out of their win against Germany. If the U.S. beats Belgium, this whole thing should shut down. That match, the United States-Belgium, 7 o'clock Eastern time, 8 o'clock Eastern time in Seattle on Monday. Before we go to talk about the NBA, Jaylen Brown, the 76ers, may I leave you this segment, leave this segment at least, may I leave you with some cueing of Country Roads.

0: The United States wins a match in the World Cup, and we play a song by John Denver about West Virginia. Doesn't get much more American than that. This is special. This is a good day in sports. Unless you're a Boston Celtics fan, because every single one of my Boston Celtics buddies yesterday had a fallout. They went nuclear and probably deserved to. When we come back, Jaylen Brown, the NBA Finals MVP, has been traded to the Philadelphia 76ers for old man Paul George. Why? This is Westwood One Sports and the Westwood One Sports app. Addie Bates produces. Laura Jimenez runs the board. This is the Drake Toll Show.
1: Jaylen Brown is headed to the city of brotherly love. The Celtics are trading the former Finals MVP to the Sixers for Paul George and a bundle of draft picks. Does the addition of Brown make Philly a legit challenger to New York in the East? Westwood One Sports.
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3: Still in the glow of what we saw at the Men's World Cup over the weekend as Canada moves on a 1-0 win over South Africa as Canada was the first to book their ticket into the round of 16. Here to break it all down with us is Ben Steiner, soccer writer for Sports Illustrated and so much more. Ben, thanks for taking the time today. Really appreciate it. How are you?
4: It's certainly exciting times, especially after yesterday and even the match we saw this morning.
3: Yeah, I mean, look, basically every match in this, there have been a couple of duds, as there's going to be in a tournament that has all the games that it does. But this has been, it feels like anyway, you would have better context for this than I. It feels like it's been a very exciting World Cup kind of right from the get-go up to what we saw just a little bit ago with Brazil and Japan.
4: Yeah, like I don't think there's been a step down necessarily in the quality from the 32-team World Cup to the 48-team World Cup. And that's been exceptional when it comes to, you know, not just only the Canadian team, but some of the smaller nations that have shocked global giants. Of course, we saw Cabo Verde grab a point off Spain, and that's a team that, you know, wouldn't have had a chance of being in the World Cup at another point. Whereas there's not really been a bad team in this tournament.
3: Yeah, and it's been really, really exciting. And I think going forward, the host cities and the economies and the small businesses around it are just going to want, however big the tournament has to be for you to include Scotland, you guys got to bring that in because they're drinking every American city out of booze that they were going through, although not into the round of 32. But plenty of celebrating for the Canadian side with the 1-0 victory. I guess, but before we get into some of the specifics, your thoughts on a dramatic victory for the Canadian side on Sunday afternoon.
4: That was the moment that Canadian soccer had been waiting for. And I actually think that everyone would agree that it's actually better that it came in a, you know, 92nd minute winner than it did a, you know, better performance in a 3-0 win. When you think of sort of a galvanizing moment for the sport in this country, and it's going to be a before and after moment as well. Like we think of hockey as before and after Paul Henderson and before and after Sidney Crosby. This is soccer before and after Stefan Istakio. And it doesn't really matter what happens against the Netherlands or Morocco.
3: For you, you've been covering the sport for a while now out here. To see that level of a moment, that if that was something that felt inconceivable, certainly like 8 years ago, maybe even four, and probably even a few months ago. What was it like for you to see where the sport has progressed to in this country?
4: It's pretty stunning to see just, you know, the level that it's at. And sure, you can talk about format. You can talk about maybe getting a bit of a lucky draw, both in the group as a host nation, and then not winning that last game and being able to get South Africa and an impressive performance from them, because I'm not sure that performance comes against a South Korea as bad as they were in this tournament. So to look at where this team was, you know, in 2019, when really this whole project of getting the team to this point started. It started with a game against the U.S. at BMO Field, where they beat the U.S. for the first time in, you know, almost 80 years. And getting over that moment, and then it's just been the moments that have followed. The 2022 qualification, Herdman bringing the team as far as he did, and then Jesse Marsh being able to elevate everything that Herdman did as well.
3: Yeah, it certainly has all been building to this. And it feels like, again, while this was the main focus, there's a lot of bright spots to come too. And I don't want to look too far ahead because obviously there's another match at least for Canada coming up here. But so much of the focus was on 2026. How do we kind of take this momentum now, whatever comes from this, that this is clearly a success on the men's side? How does Soccer Canada, all of that, how do they build off from this now and try to take the sport to even another level in this country, do you think?
4: Well, the thing is, you can't match the excitement of a World Cup. I'm not expecting, you know, everybody that is watching this tournament, it's probably, you know, it could have crested 15 million yesterday, given it was the only game. I'm not expecting everybody to tune into the Honduras World Cup qualifier or the Gold Cup, right? Like that's, those games still exist for this Canadian team, and they will forever exist until maybe there's a merger of South America and North America. So, like, you know, a 1-0 win on a rainy night in Honduras is actually a fine result, because that's a very difficult game to play, but it's not the World Cup and the excitement around it. So I think the lasting factor of this World Cup is sort of similar to what we've been able to see with the three Olympics that Canada has hosted. There's an inspirational factor where kids will want to play soccer. I mean, you can go out to any park right now and you can see people kicking a soccer ball around more than you would have a month ago. Same thing happened with when the Blue Jays made their playoff run, and I was living in Toronto at the time, and people just being able to throw a ball around. So I think the sort of inspirational factor of the next generation is really what the big part of this is. And then it's, can they translate this into, with this core and the next group of players that are coming up, can they translate that into winning a Gold Cup, winning a Copa America? Because those are the kind of moments that can continue sort of the upward trajectory of this team.
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Addie Bates produces. Laura Jimenez runs the board. All right, okay. I was told in the break that there were other World Cup matches yesterday. This is news to me, but not only did the United States walk away with a 2-0 victory over Bosnia and Herzegovina, Belgium did one of the craziest things that I've seen. Like 5 minutes left. They had 5 minutes left. Down 2-0 to Senegal, who had scored fairly quickly and rallied to win the match. Like, this just doesn't really happen. Miraculous. Miracle. 2-0 against Senegal, 5 minutes regulation time remaining, and the Red Devils rallied. Romelu Lukaku, you're welcome, was the man who scored in the 86th minute. Yuri Tielemans, 3 minutes later. All of a sudden, it's 2-2, go to extra time, and Belgium wins it over Senegal. Crazy. You're down 2-0 in soccer. We're in the last, 11 minutes of the match altogether, all things said and done. And you win it 3-2. England also beat Congo DR 2-1. Harry Kane passing Pele for World Cup goals. Had two of them yesterday, both of England's goals in that 2-1 win. Congo DR was up, by the way, 1-0 for most this match. It was the 75th minute that England knotted things up. And now England will meet Mexico, which is pretty electric. And to celebrate, I found this very cool as well. England sang Wonderwall post-match.

0: one of the great moments that I've had in my sports career, like, again, kind of a small moment, but when I was working in the Cape Cod Baseball League for the Hyannis Harbor Hawks, it's the playoffs. They have the deciding game three at Kituit, their arch rival. And the bus turns the corner to pull into the parking lot, and it's rocking back and forth. The 26-man roster jumping up and down, hitting the ceiling, screaming a cappella Wonderwall. Just a banger song. England moves on. The United States moves on. And Belgium moves on in yesterday's World Cup results. Today, Spain and Austria will meet Portugal, Croatia, Switzerland, Algeria. Lawrence, Kansas's own Algeria against Switzerland today. That's probably the match of the day. It's slated to be the most tightly contested. I've delayed it enough. Jaylen Brown got traded. This is... I want to be careful. This is idiotic. That's the best that I can give you to start this. That's the most careful I can be to begin this. What the hell are you doing? You know, we've already had a pretty crazy NBA offseason. We're once again going to see LeBron James jump to a new team. That's a pretty big storyline. We saw Giannis go to Miami. Saw Ja Morant go to Portland. We're watching some stars be dealt across the league here. But this move, Jaylen Brown to the 76ers, is terrible. And terrible for both sides. Let me tell you why. Number one, the way this whole thing played out for Jaylen Brown, who, by the way, is a couple of years removed from the Celtics winning the NBA Finals with Jaylen Brown as the MVP. He's arguably a top 10 basketball player in the world right now, leading the Celtics when Jason Tatum was out last season. He was the guy the C's went to. When he was drafted 10 years ago, the fans didn't like it. They thought that Jaylen Brown would be a bust. They booed him on draft night. And he said, I promise you, I will give everything for the city of Boston. I will put this city on my back if it's what it takes. I will give everything I have. He brought a championship to the C's. He has always been very clear about how much he loves Boston, how much he loves the organization, playing for the Celtics, wearing the jersey, the city. And then the rumors started to swirl from Shams and ESPN a few weeks ago that the Celtics were ready to give up Jaylen Brown for Giannis Antetokounmpo. Now, on the one hand, Giannis Antetokounmpo is a very good player, and the Celtics adding him in exchange for Jaylen Brown, that makes some sense. Giannis can walk in there and help them win an NBA Finals again in the same way that Jaylen Brown could. But when the trade fell through, when Giannis went to Miami, it got really awkward as Brad Stevens looked around the room and said, oh, Jaylen Brown, you're still here. Guess we didn't trade you. Sorry about that. We were just kidding. We love you. We support you. And Stevens would go on to say publicly that they really appreciated Jaylen Brown. They wanted him in the fold, and this had nothing to do with Jaylen Brown, that he's happy, we're happy, we're all getting along. And when saying that, when that rhetoric was spewed, in secret, he was looking for somebody, please take Jaylen Brown away from us. But why, Brad? The same Jaylen Brown that brought you a championship, the same Jaylen Brown was the MVP of that championship, who stepped up last year when your best player, Jason Tatum, was out. That Jaylen Brown, who has meant so much to the city of Boston. Namely, since the title in 2024. You wanted so desperately to deal him that you took an incredibly embarrassing deal from the 76ers. And in exchange for Jaylen Brown landed old man Paul George. Paul George doesn't have a lower half. You ever seen a man who's just arms? A guy just crawling around, just arms? That's Paul George. That's who you wanted? If this was 2016, oh man, you did it. You nailed it. You got Paul George. Nice job up top, Brad Stevens. It's not. You have You just traded prime for decline. Brown is 30 this year, scored 29 points per game, career best. Paul George is 36 and has not been available at all in the last 5 years. He has appeared in more than 56 games just once in the last 5 years. Did you hear that? He has appeared in more than 56 games only once. Not only did you trade an MVP caliber player, like top five player for MVP this year for Paul George, you traded him for a player who will play two-thirds of the time, half of the time. You got half of a player out of this. A dude with no legs who can't play. You got half of an NBA player. You traded away a durable, elite-level scorer for an aging guy whose best years are behind him, and he carries a bloated contract. Why, Brad? Why are you that desperate to get rid of Jaylen Brown? Why are you fracturing a championship core? Brown and Jason Tatum had one of the most successful NBA duos runs ever. You break up the tandem, you dismantle the engine of the offense, and now you face the task of rebuilding the whole identity around Paul George? Well, no, we're going to build the identity around Jason Tatum. He's our best player. Talk about availability. Tatum just missed nearly the entirety of 2026. What are you talking about? Your best player, Jason Tatum, couldn't stay healthy last year. The guy you just traded your healthy best player for can't stay healthy, can't play. And not only is all that bad, you just helped a direct rival. You just gave your best player in 2025-26, an MVP caliber player, an MVP contender. You just gave that guy to your primary rival. You just helped the 76ers. Now they will have Joel Embiid and Tyrese Maxey. You were just eliminated by them in the first round in an embarrassing way in the first round of the playoffs in 2026. And said, okay, who's our best scorer? Who's the elite guy that was top five in MVP voting? You? All right, you're going to Philly. Our rival. Get out of here. You've helped your rival build a big three in Maxey, Embiid, and Brown. You just made your path to a championship harder for yourself, Brad. And this wasn't a proactive basketball decision. It was reactionary. Again, you couldn't get him in the deal for Giannis. And I think Jaylen Brown, anybody would understand, okay, if you're going to trade me for Giannis Antetokounmpo, it's kind of hard to argue. I understand that I could have been a part of a deal to get Giannis to any organization in the NBA. Giannis is that good. And when that falls through, you don't have to keep full-blown shopping him just to save face, just because it was awkward. The relationship's fractured. No, just talk to the guy. The front office panicked. You settled for a suboptimal return. Just to offload a player that you probably could have mended the relationship with. You already alienated him. This is your fault. This is your problem. And instead of just addressing it and saying, hey, yep, you were in the trade deal. We couldn't trade you away. We want to buy into you now. Instead of saying that, you freaked out. Some reports indicate the trade may have been driven by the Celtics' new ownership structure, financial portfolio management team. Analysts point to the bloated contract of George, who has 2 years remaining, as a move to save money, pushing toward 2029 versus a possible supermax extension that Brown deserves, that Brown has earned. And he would have been eligible for. And I would say prioritizing financial flexibility over the prime years of an MVP caliber player is an abomination toward what this sport is, toward what the NBA is. And damn, man, this kind of sucks the Sixers, too. I know they get a big three, but you're... Jaylen Brown's a drastically different player from what Paul George was. He's a sledgehammer, dominates the ball, operates primarily inside the arc, heavy isolation, drive and kick volume. I don't know if that's going to fit the way that Paul George did when he was on the floor with Embiid and Maxey. The way that George had superb off-ball capabilities, catch-and-shoot threat. Brown's just not that. Oh, and Brown has been public about his frustration and disdain for, Joel Embiid, his new teammate. So who's the definitive number one? Who's the definitive number two? Who's the guy for the 76ers, Joel Embiid or Jaylen Brown? Jaylen Brown doesn't like Joel Embiid, and Joel Embiid doesn't like Jaylen Brown. There are chemistry concerns. There are concerns on how the scheme will look for the Sixers next season. And there are total concerns on what the hell the Celtics are doing. If you woke up today in Boston as a C's fan, you're pretty upset. All of my Boston friends thought the sky was falling yesterday, and they might just be right. Well, we got picks. No one cares. When we come back, it's time for our biggest losers of the day. The Celtics can be included in that category. It's Westwood One Sports and the Westwood One Sports app. This is the Drake Toll Show.
1: Jaylen Brown is headed to the city of brotherly love. The Celtics are trading the former finals MVP to the Sixers for Paul George and a bundle of draft picks. Does the addition of Brown make Philly a legit challenger to New York in the East? Westwood One Sports. Sportsnet 960, The Fan.
2: Talk to me a little bit about Jack Hextall. They draft him 30th overall, the centerman. I went back and listened to what you and Sammy said during our radio mock draft. Kind of a two-way guy, maybe a third-line center on a really good team. What can you tell us a little bit about the 30th overall selection in Hextall?
3: So Hextall's best shift, he plays fast. There's no question about that. He's got some dash off the rush, and he'll take it to the middle of the ice, and he'll surprise you with some one-on-one ability to beat somebody off the rush. I shouldn't say he'll surprise you. It's just that he has that in him. It's just not every shift, if you will. Like any other prospect at this age category, all of his offensive success is predicated upon his compete level, and he's a really competitive kid. I want to see him play fast all the time, and when he does that, you got a really good player here. There's no question about it. He can be I think he can be used in a variety of roles. My hesitation to put him as a pure top six when the Flames get really good is realistic for me. Like, that's just how I feel. I think he's a middle six guy, spot duty two, more like a three, secondary scorer, insulator. But the thing about it is his puck touch, when the team does get good, when you get a positive matchup in the three hole because of that skill set that he has, it should be able to produce at least secondary offense at the NHL level, and that's an insulator that you value.
2: This Michigan State team he's going to go to, it looks loaded.
3: Wagon.
2: Like, oh my goodness, Chase Reed, Klepov, Cullen Potter, the other Flames prospect, Ethan Belchets, Riker Lee, Lindstrom, like, he's going to be on a very good team next year.
3: Sure is, and there's only one puck, right? So there's two ways to look at this here. First of all, what I just said right there in regard to the competitiveness, he's going to have to compete between Monday and Thursday exceptionally hard to earn a spot in a lineup that is so deep that's going to give him opportunity to play the minutes that he needs to play to develop his entire game. Now, having said that, the positive is you practice between Mondays and Thursdays against really high-end talent, really good talent, so that's a positive. Mm-hmm. The second thing is that he might have to be a bottom six guy there. He will be. He will have to be a bottom six guy there out of the box. And other areas of his game, other attributes of his game should rise in that type of a scenario. My fear, of course, is that people will sour on his offensive production. I'm not saying that it's going to fall off. I'm just saying that there's other guys ahead of him on that roster right now that is going to make it really hard for him to get power play time, for example. So everything's going to be earned there for him, and that's okay. It's fine. Just don't get too high or too low. Let it bleed out for an entire season and see what the result is.
4: 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What did you think of the Flames taking the goaltender at the top of the second round?
3: Yeah, Tobias Tribal. When you guys get a chance to peek your head into development camp, this kid's a giant. He's a southpaw, gives a shooter a different look. I asked Tony Granato on set if it, you know, back in his day when he was putting a lot of pucks in the back of the net, did it matter to a shooter when you're coming down, you know, that look? And he kind of said, he, you know, yes and no. You know, when you become an elite shooter, it doesn't matter really, but it's a different look, right? It just frankly is. But this kid here, he comes from a very affluent family overseas. He hasn't had a lot of hard days financially. Let's just say that. So what does that mean to me? It just sounds like something small, but he came over here. He's come over here and he's really challenged himself. He wants to be a starting NHL goaltender through and through. Like, he really does. Don't get caught up in when you see him getting interviews and stuff, thinking that he's laissez-faire. He's not. Like, he really wants to be a winner. He's a great team guy. He's huge in the net. His crease composure is almost like a flatliner. Like, he has no stress in the crease. He's just sort of methodically moving around the net and doing his thing, rarely outside his post. So his season in Youngstown was fantastic. He was my top goalie. He was the top goalie on my draft list, and they were able to land him. So I think he's got significant upside. This kid's, he should play in the World Juniors for Czechia, I would imagine, and we'll see where it goes long term here.
2: What did stand out when he walked into your interview at the Combine?
3: So this is what I'm talking about. Maybe the Rolex, maybe the $900 shoes and all the rest of it. Like, he didn't, Carson Carlos came right off the farm with his overalls on. And Tobias Tribal drove the Lamborghini up to the front door and got dropped off, if you know what I mean.
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0: Westwood
1: boy?
0: One Sport. Westwood One Sports and the Westwood One Sports app. Screaming it yesterday. Oh. At Levi's. Oh! Shoot. The greater San Francisco Bay Area Stadium of America. FIFA just has a red dot on my forehead at all times. And if I say Levi's Stadium, they will pull the trigger. Am I right? Can I make the first honorary Biggest Loser of the day FIFA?
1: Yeah.
0: I don't know them. I'm just now meeting them for the first time, and I think I hate them.
1: Hardly know her.
0: Because not only did they suspend my childhood hero, Flo Balogun. I grew up watching him.
1: Really?
0: I had a Flo Balogun poster when I was a kid. Yep, above my bed.
1: Wow.
0: I've always been a big Flo Balogun guy. Mm. And they did my boy dirty yesterday. He's just running in a contact sport and just, you know, clips a guy with his cleat a little bit in the ankle. We've all been there. All done. When I was, you know, I vividly remember 4 years old, first time I played soccer. I went and bought shin guards at the Hibbett Sports. Yeah, Hibbett Sports. They still have those?
1: That might be a Bologna thing.
2: Yeah, no, I know. Sports Chalet and Sports Authority.
1: We have Academy Sports and Outdoors in Texas.
0: You have Dick's?
2: Dick's Sporting Goods.
1: Of course. Yeah.
0: Yep. Dick's Academy. Hibbett was like, it was on the out, I believe, back in the day. It did sell the shirts, if I remember correctly, at one point. Remember when the Straight Outta Compton shirts were a big thing?
1: Mm-hmm.
0: We had Straight Outta Bologna shirts.
1: Oh, God.
0: It was a funny bit. It was a funny bit.
1: Boys in the Hood over there, yeah, like always so hard and Compton, funny. And then you got Straight Out of Bologna.
0: I like the girls who do drugs.
2: Hey! I don't have enough of that red button to be for y'all to be singing that song. All right,
0: of that red button.
1: Of the club.
0: It's the United States won yesterday, Laura. The FCC, they're still partying hard right now. They're still asleep or partying very hard.
2: Say screw the.
0: Oh, SEC. Good Lord! No, let it out. Go ahead.
1: No, please, no, please don't. Actually, please don't. You know how at the end of each segment, Laura, when you say Addie Bates produces the show, this is Addie Bates, the producer. Please, like, begging you not to commit a violation. Please.
2: Please. Yes, please don't. No, I was joking.
1: Because it costs almost half a million per.
0: You know what? I'll pay Laura's fine. If Laura got fined by the FCC, I don't know what I would do.
1: Per affiliate, by the way. So.
0: I don't know what I would do. If Laura got fined? If the first time this show got fined, it was on Laura?
1: We'd have to get Curtis back.
2: He's not coming back.
1: I know. We're just going to have to. It's just going to be rotation of the two of them.
0: My mom texted me again yesterday. So where's Drakey. Curtis? Drakey. Mom, it's been 3 weeks. It's been a good chunk of time that he's just. It's been a while now, Mom. He left. And after all, Curtis Poindexter is my Wonderwall.
2: Aw.
0: Yeah. And FIFA is not. FIFA is anything but my Wonderwall. I don't like them. I also hate that there's just no appeal process for this. And I was reading further, and if the U.S. did appeal the way that FIFA works, it could bring enough attention to the matter that FIFA suspends him for even more games just because they want to.
1: Yeah.
0: What? Who lets this happen? Who let FIFA be? They're like Emperor Palpatine in the Star Wars.
1: I'm also pretty sure that ref back in 2023 got in trouble for just handing out red cards, and FIFA, there was like an investigation. Yeah.
0: Who's he seeing? Who is he Diana Rossini-ing?
1: Yeah, it's
0: what's going on there?
2: Who is he?
1: I'm on the phone with the president.
0: Yeah.
1: It's Tiger Woods.
0: You can FaceTime Kevin O'Connell. Like, whoa. That would have been really funny. If Pochettino and Balogun were like, whoa, no red card. We can FaceTime Kevin O'Connell right now. we can get Kevin O'Connell. His quarterback sucks. They just, come on. The red. Who do you like? Who's your favorite NFL coach?
1: Who's your team?
0: FaceTiming whoever the hell is coaching the Cardinals these days.
1: I'm going to do that one. If I get pulled over, be like, so, the Drake Toll show, you heard of it? You know Drake Toll? You want to meet Drake Toll?
0: I don't think I've ever, A, gotten a FaceTime from you. B, I'm not sure if I would ever pick it up on first try. I would text. What the hell could you possibly? I hate FaceTime.
2: Not put him on emergency contact.
1: No, it's Drake will call me, and so I don't call. I don't really call people. I'll see the call. I'll be sitting there. I'm like, I'm not doing that today. I can't do it.
0: I do like a good phone call.
1: I know it'll be like 8:30. I'm at dinner with my family. He goes, so what's the plan for tomorrow? I'm like, hydrate toll. Every time, hydrate toll.
0: It's usually because I have a guest. It's usually good news. It's usually like I found a 720. Which we have a 720 today. People are awake. People are they're excited about the United States of America. They're not excited about the Jaylen Brown trade. We will talk Jaylen Brown more specifically at 720. It's time for our biggest losers of the day. Biggest loser number one, the LeBron haters. Brian Windhorst, ESPN, said, you know what? Here's a mic drop moment. I'm going to defend LeBron James' legacy, Brian, on ESPN yesterday.
3: Chicago Bull, really a one-team guy. Kobe Bryant, one-team guy. Magic Johnson, one-team guy. Larry Bird, one-team guy. David Robinson, the list goes on and on of these one-team guys. And I think that's what makes LeBron's legacy complicated for some, because it always appeared that after things in Cleveland weren't the way he wanted to go grow and get rings in Miami. And then he wanted to go back to Cleveland and got the ring. And then he went off to L.A. to try to get the ring, and he did. If he chooses somewhere else here at the end that he's got no connectivity to, say it's outside Cleveland in Miami, does it complicate it even further that once again LeBron James, one of the greatest we've ever seen, is going somewhere just to get a ring and not just finally close a chapter of somewhere where he has a connection?
4: We don't know where he's going. We don't know whether he's chasing a ring. That's number one. Number two, all the teams he's played with, he's delivered a ring. He's delivered a ring to all the places he's played with, and all the places he's played with are going to retire his number. So again, I say to you, how's that for a legacy?
3: Right.
4: I mean, what do you want? You know, like, obviously, you know.
0: Yeah, take that, Matt Barry. Brian Windhorst. What do you want? Now what? I don't know. I'm kind of with Matt Barry on this. This is what I've thought of the last 2 weeks with Giannis moving, with Jaylen Brown moving, with Ja Morant moving. Used to, dudes just played for a team. And then now, they don't. The stars of every star of the NBA is going to go play a little here, play a little there. Steph is a modern exception. There are a couple modern exceptions to that. Current exceptions, I guess is a better word. But even like a Damian Lillard, you know, who became a legend in Portland, had to go sow his wild oats for a little bit. People didn't used to sow wild oats. If you got drafted to Milwaukee, you lived in Milwaukee. You got drafted to Vancouver, you lived in Vancouver. You did the Vancouver thing. It doesn't happen so much anymore. I know Michael Jordan had the one thing with the Wizards, but it's because he was maybe gambling a little bit, maybe, possibly, and had to get out of town for a second. Biggest losers of the day. Definitely not the president's bank account. The question is asked, critics say you're profiting off the presidency. Well, yeah. Here's Donald Trump.
5: Critics say you're profiting off the presidency.
6: Well, you know why I'm profiting? Because the stock market's going up. Everybody's profiting. If you have a 401k, how's your 401k done? It's about up 85%. Thank you, President Trump. So we're all profiting. I'm profiting because I have a lot of money and a lot of cash, and I give it to institutions. I don't know if they know what they're doing or not, but they buy a vast array of things.
5: President Trump, you've been meeting with Secretary
0: Thank you, President Trump. You have a 401k?
7: I don't know.
0: It's just so over it. Like, it's just such... Why are these idiots asking me questions? I don't know.
7: Nobody cares.
0: Anyway. I just can't. So thank you, President Trump. Him saying it about himself. Did you see the video of him having an AI conversation with AI? With AI Teddy Roosevelt yesterday?
1: Yes, yes. And then he went on stage and was like, I had a conversation with Teddy Roosevelt.
0: I spoke with Teddy Roosevelt today, and people were like, yeah, he did. Yes, you did. At the end of the conversation, he's like, it's been an honor. It's truly a pleasure. He's talking to AI Teddy Roosevelt and thanking him profusely for his time. It's really good.
7: I don't know.
0: Biggest losers of the day, Cody Campbell, Texas Tech. Brooks Austin says somebody asked Cody Campbell how quickly he can get a temporary injunction for FIFA versus Balogun. Really good. And the biggest winners of the day, the Miami Marlins, 20-6 in June.
8: What?
0: Remember the gay Mets? Get ready to learn gay Marlins, baby. They took Pride Month seriously. 20 wins, 6 losses. Ahead of the Dodgers, the most in Major League Baseball, ahead of the Dodgers, the Mets were 10-17. Second worst record in June. Third worst record in June. The Braves.
1: Yeah.
0: Keep an eye on that.
8: Interesting. Interesting.
0: The Astros and Rangers were both 16-11 in June, and the AL West still sucks. Addy Bates produces. Laura Jimenez runs the board. When we come back, it's our obituaries. Let's talk the U.S. men's national team winning yesterday 2-0 in their match with Bosnia and Herzegovina, as well as the Jaylen Brown trade. It's Westwood One Sports and the Westwood One Sports app, 310-840-4910. 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
0: When it comes to your kids, their hearing may not be something you think of often, but if you're noticing they're having difficulty learning, are frequently inattentive, or they often increase the volume on the TV, it's worth getting them checked at Soundwave Hearing Care. And while you're at it, book yourself a test, because you deserve to live your best life, and managing hearing loss is an important part of maintaining lifelong cognitive health. Bring your whole family to get tested today.

0: Okay. I think we're already behind now.
1: Bad news. Okay,
0: hold on.
1: The FCC is going to step in.
0: In all the world's underneath the way you want to.
2: The boss told me I can't play the lyric version anymore. So.
1: I'm pretty sure that... I'm pretty confident that there are no words in that. Maybe. Like, there gets to a point there at the beginning where there just really aren't words. About you now. After that, not
0: I got
1: really
0: to
1: sure.
0: hear them. I got to hear them play that live.
1: Dead or Alive, Oasis.
0: Alive. And I'm a Blur fan, but Oasis, alive and well.
1: All of them? Are they all alive? It's like
0: yes.
1: Leonard Skinner situation. Like one
0: yes,
1: of
0: both brothers. No, both brothers are alive.
1: I went and saw, this has been 2.5 years. I think they're still touring. Touring's a strong word. The Marshall Tucker Band.
0: Is it even the same lineup, or is it like Little River Band where it's a bunch of like fill-ins?
1: Oh. Fantasy.
0: He was not listening. Classic.
1: And, well, I was getting there. I didn't know. I was like, okay, this is either all the original members of Marshall Tucker Band or probably like, you know, one or two or three or four. And the lead singer, when we came out, was like, you know, it's a shame that all my band members died. I was like, what? He's like, I'm the last one. Sad how life works out that way.
0: Hurting in a love.
1: Anyway,
0: song.
1: Here's the greatest flute intro you ever heard in your life. And I'm just, my soul left my body. But he did the thing, and I hate when artists do this. It's such a jelly roll move. By the way, I think it's good. I commend America for officially relegating Jelly Roll to the land of shadow and flame. Everybody agrees now. It finally in 2026, we're like, okay, can we stop with Jelly Roll after he broke up with Bad Bunny? After him and Bad Bunny got a divorce, can we no longer be Jelly Roll fans? And I think we're all kind of around on that. And he did the thing where he goes up to, can't you see? And instead of singing, can't you see? He just points the microphone at the crowd.
0: Oh, no.
1: No,
0: I don't want to hear. No.
1: No, I paid to see you sing the song. Jelly Roll.
0: That'll make me mad real quickly. I don't want to hear a bunch of roly-poly singing that song. No way.
1: No, I don't. I don't either. I want to hear Jelly Roll sing. I couldn't name one song. Jelly My Roll.
2: No, the new FIFA official song. Yeah, don't forget about it.
1: What?
2: He played it on this.
0: I think we just hated it.
1: I want to go back to the fact that other countries will use, Sting or a great general or past, politicians that have the stoicism to be in their hype videos for the World Cup. And the United States is just Jelly Roll, Shane Gillis, and the third baseman for the Savannah Bananas.
0: England used the Beatles, the damn Beatles.
1: Again, we have Jelly Roll, Shane Gillis, and the third baseman for the Savannah Bananas. America 250. Freedom. Jelly Roll did do a cover of Green Day's Another Turning Point.
0: Good riddance.
1: And it was just AI slop. It was AI. Jaylen Brown has been traded from the Celtics to the 76ers. The first time I heard that today, there's no way that's real. But you don't think it's AI. You think it's the same guy doing the little...
0: Yeah, so what it sounds like is that it is the same guy, but they don't have all the filters over his voice. For people who are wondering, it's after we throw to break, and they have a little liner that's like, you're getting ready for blah, blah, blah. Or you're feeling da-da-da-da-da-da. So I just don't think that they have all the filters over it. So I think that's his voice, sans filters.
2: Do we want to make a bet?
1: And it's always just, I need to know who writes them, because it's always...
0: You know who I've told you a million times. See, people, he doesn't listen to me.
2: No, he just wants to pretend that it's not.

0: on him.
1: It's just like, I'll say it's the Drake Toll show. And the next thing you hear is, it's not all peaches and cream in Haiti. Civil war breaks out. What do you mean it's not all peaches and cream? Why is that the first thing we're saying? It's every time. It's great. The Drake Toll show.
0: We don't have the budget. We don't have the budget.
1: Let me write. Let's throw it into AI.
2: Oh, yeah. Let's have Drake write it.
1: It's not all roses. After earthquake hits Venezuela.
0: Golly.
1: Sorry, I don't know why it's such a dark place, but it's what it reminds me of when we get to the little bumps out of break. I missed that guy. We bullied that guy away, not knowing what we'd get, not knowing what I was asking for. After we bullied away the screaming man, it's time. He's dead. Dead today, screaming man, for our obituaries. Dead today is accountability. Alyssa Thomas, WNBA, Phoenix Mercury, says people are calling her a thug and that she's received death threats after punching Caitlin Clark in the... It's very funny. After punching Caitlin Clark in the throat, that being the end of it, after choking someone. But the person's being called things after choking someone. Here is Alyssa Thomas.
3: I'm crazy. Playing the game... being suspended, just the whole narrative that's being painted out there. It's unfortunate that it's come to this over basketball. A lot of us, myself included, didn't even know the play took place until after, the game. And, now we're being painted as thugs and there's death threats out on us. So it's really unacceptable. It's something that needs to change in this league. And I'm just really sick and tired of it.
1: We're just playing basketball as she actively has both hands around Caitlin Clark, shaking her violently. And then you hit the nail on the head, lack of accountability. She doesn't even reference that she did it. She's like, I don't even remember the play. I don't even know what happened.
2: Stuff happens. Stuff happens when you party naked, bro. You don't get it.
1: Like, if you just because you blacked out on the basketball floor and put a fist in someone's neck doesn't mean that you didn't put a fist in someone's neck.
2: So you cannot choke people.
1: You can't do it. Not without permission. Caitlin Clark did not give her permission.
0: Correct.
1: Now, to go as far as death threats and calling someone a thug, we don't condone that. FCC, if you're listening, I know we've had we got off to a rocky start this morning. But they're going to get us for singing Wonderwall, for the poor rendition of Wonderwall. The FCC is going to be like, you know what? What Laura said about FIFA, that's fine. The Wonderwall thing, way too far.
4: I don't know.
2: Anyway.
1: How are you going to help the economy?
4: I don't know.
1: He's just so tired. He's just so sick and tired of these reporters. Sir, what are you going to do to help America?
4: I don't know.
1: It's like, stop asking me questions. If he farts in a different direction at the age of 12, he was Leslie Jordan. We could have had, he's the opposite end of it, but he's got that flair. He's got that edge to him. Oh, dead today. Dead today, air conditioning.
2: Right.
1: Who needs it? the president said that on July 4th, he's going to give a speech for as long as he wants. This is good.
5: And by the way, on July 4th, it's going to be approximately 107 degrees out. And I'm going to go and I'm going to make a really long speech. Just to show that I can do anything. It's going to be 107.
1: You don't have to do... No one's going to make you do that. You don't have to do that.
6: I doubled the size of it, you dumb person.
1: You dumb person.
2: This reminds me, one time I was at a bar with my friends, and we sat at a table like other people had been there. So we were putting all the drinks into one cup so we could just like sit down. And some redneck from Alabama comes up and was talking. He's like, is this y'all's drink? We're like, no. Those are all just a bunch of combined drinks. He goes, I'm going to drink it. I'm like, no. He's like, fine, I'll do it. He goes, stop, guys. I'll do it. I'm like, no one's making you drink that like water, like that drink of mystery stuff. He goes, okay, I'll do it. That's how I feel right now. That's how I feel. Like, I'm going to give the longest speech.
1: Quiet, Piggy. Where does this come from? How does he think of this? Quiet, Piggy. It's crazy. Woo! It's 2026, man. Oh, that's great. And that's it. That's dead today. dead today. The cherry trees in Washington, D.C. There were secret plans revealed that the president may be planning to chop down cherry trees.
2: What? Cherry blossom trees for a golf course. What?
1: Now, to be fair, the last president who chopped down cherry trees is like a legend. We enshrined George Washington.
2: We don't need no damn golf course. I live in D.C. Guys, this is boots on the ground journalism. I know where it is.
0: I've been there.
2: Yes. Twice. That's our whole shtick is the cherry blossom stuff.
0: There's a whole festival.
2: Yes.
0: Everyone goes.
1: Cut it down.
0: What?
1: Don't care. Golf course time.
0: Oh,
1: you know
0: what's
1: more beautiful than cherry blossoms? Golf courses.
6: Nobody cares.
1: Quiet, Piggy. That's crazy. Those are our obituaries. Time for the quickie top five headlines and all of sports. Addie Bates reads them. Drake Toll responds.
2: Here's your first headline. I'm like, did he go off to war? Is he sent off to camp? Like, Balogun sent off in U.S. win, out for Belgium game. Yeah, he's in Iran, guys. He's in Iran.
1: I saw, speaking of, it was an emotional video. An Iranian father, did you see this yesterday? An Iranian father, his blind son, he uses a cardboard box and uses the pointer finger of his blind son to follow on the box where the soccer ball is in the pitch. And so to showcase to his kid where Iran is on the pitch, and the video was of Iran scoring a goal and the kid going nuts and the dad going nuts and hugging each other, the kid's blind. And I was like, man, we're all just human beings. Like, we're bombing that guy? Like, we're dropping bombs in that dude's neighborhood in Iran? We don't have to do that. We don't have to. We don't have to go to war. We don't have to. There's a blind kid in Iran, and his dad's using his pointer finger to follow the soccer ball around the pitch, and then, goal! Oh, yes, the red-tailed hawk, an American staple.
2: Meep.
1: That is what the bald eagle sounds like. It's like a meep meep.
2: Meep meep.
1: Meep. Beep. Beep. That's a really good bald eagle impression, and I hate it. We were almost the turkey. If Franklin had his way, we'd have been the turkey.
2: Love turkeys.
1: It's not my turn to read anything. It's your turn to read. What's the second headline?
2: Brown heading to Philly in blockbuster trade. Meep, meep.
1: The Balogun thing sucks. I don't like FIFA. The Brown thing sucks. I don't like Brad Stevens now. I want to know Brad, you just traded your best player from the last season. Arguably, at any given time, your best player above Jason Tatum. I think Tatum overall is, I'd put him a notch above Brown, but the best ability is availability.
2: Mm.
1: You just traded arguably your best player to your biggest rival, who creates a big three with Maxey, Embiid, and Brown. So they'll be able to contend and compete in the East. And you got old man Paul George. Cameron Stewart joins at 7:20 to help us break it down. But it seems pretty stupid to me. That's a minute.
2: Here's your next headline. Impossible, they're saying, for England to adapt to Mexico City altitude for World Cup.
1: If Mexico makes it to the quarterfinals, if they're one of the final eight teams standing, I mean, if England does it, it's pretty stunning too. But if Mexico, one of them has to. If Mexico makes it to the quarterfinals, there won't be a Mexico anymore. Like they'll take the phrase Margaritaville, and they'll show you what that means, what that truly can mean for this world. It will be incredible. I'm rooting pretty hard for Mexico. I'm rooting for culture in this one. It's a minute.
2: You shared the thing that said Mexico's not playing around, the tweet, and somebody going like, me the first time I had a margarita. The other one I like is Mexico is not playing around, and then the quote tweet is me the first time I tasted tacos al pastor. Literally.
1: Mexico's not playing around.
2: Here's your next headline. Rays Caminero homers in sixth straight game.
1: Baseball. And the Rays are good. I know it's that whole thing of after May 1st, you know how good teams are going to be and you should be able to deduce success. I still don't believe in the Rays, which is crazy. It's like they're right here in front of me. Like the Rays can't hurt me. The Rays are right here. I just don't believe.
2: So you believe in the Yankees who've lost seven straight, half of their clubhouse is going through food poisoning. Aaron Judge is out until August.
1: No, I don't believe in anyone in the AL. I believe in the Houston Astros as much as I believe in the New York Yankees and the Rays, which is none.
2: We are the world.
1: I think I posed this to Jake Hassan the other day. Can we just delete the AL for a year? Can we just not have the AL? Can we just NL only? There should be 10 teams from the National League in the playoffs and probably zero from the American League. Someone from the American League will play in the World Series this year, and that is a disgrace to the sport that I call baseball. They should let the Savannah Bananas represent the AL.
2: I'm okay. Here's your final headline. Belgium pull off stunning rally, eliminate Senegal.
1: This was nuts. You're down 2-0 in the 85th minute, and you win the match in extra time? You're down 2-0, 85th minute. Belgium strikes late, knocks off Senegal, and now the United States will meet Belgium. Scary. I don't like that. I don't want to play Belgium. I think Senegal is the better team, though. I just don't, but I don't want to play Belgium. Matchup-wise, this is better for the United States, so I get that, but it's just, there's something about that word Belgium. I'm like, no, don't do that. Europe. I don't like playing Europe. Got to. When we come back, Cameron Stewart, Wicked Boston Show, helps us break down what the hell the Celtics are doing with Jaylen Brown. Addy Bates produces, Laura Jimenez runs the board. 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
7: Jaylen Brown is headed to the city of brotherly love. The Celtics are trading the former finals MVP to the Sixers for Paul George and a bundle of draft picks. Does the addition of Brown make Philly a legit challenger to New York in the East?
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10: 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He kicks and delivers. Swing and a miss, strike three. The Blue Jays win it. And Jeff Hoffman helps the Blue Jays set a club record with their 19th strikeout in a 9-inning game.
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0: 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But yesterday, that's not where the stories began. The storyline around 3 p.m. was that Jaylen Brown had been traded from the Celtics to the 76ers to a rival. Your best player in 25-26, you know, the best ability is availability. Jaylen Brown has been traded to a rival. And now joining the Drake Toll Show is Cameron Stewart, disgruntled Boston sports fan, the Wicked Boston Show. Cam, at what point do we give Brad Stevens the proverbial red card instead of Flobat? Can we trade Brad Stevens for Flobaligan to the FIFA Federation, please?
1: I mean, honest, I'm going to be totally honest with you, Drake. This is the first I'm hearing of this. If this happened during the Senegal-Belgium game, then you have to forgive me. I was so locked in on Senegal-Belgium. By the way, total, like, can we get the government involved in the Flobaligan thing? I think it's so crazy you can't appeal a red card, especially one that goes to review. Like, that sucks, dude. I'm sick of red cards being reviewed in slow motion. Of course it's going to look like he maimed him in slow motion. Messi gets nothing. Flobaligan, arguably a better player than Lionel Messi, gets a red card and gets to miss the round of 16. I think it sucks. Hearing this news yesterday, I really kind of just wanted to walk into oncoming traffic. I cannot believe this from a Celtics standpoint. I have slept on it. I still can't believe it from a Celtics standpoint. I was getting worried and confused about the whole, like, this obsession to trade Jaylen Brown. I get it for Giannis. I totally get it. Even then, I had some questions on, you know, we talked about it, like Giannis's availability and his age and all this. But if you trade for Giannis, you're trading for Giannis. You know, you're getting a top five player in the league if that's the case. And if that is the case, yeah, go ahead, trade Jaylen Brown if that's the vision that you see. But then you start hearing rumors about, like, Portland or Atlanta, or maybe they get Trey Murphy. And it's like, all right, why are we doing this, though? Any way you're doing that, you're getting worse. You want to talk about getting worse. I mean, those two first-round picks are not going to help Jason Tatum in his prime whatsoever if they stay with the Celtics. And I have very little faith that Paul George is really going to help Jason Tatum in his prime. I think the Celtics got worse. I think a rival got better. I don't think it makes Philly a championship team, but I would say they got better and the Celtics got worse yesterday.
0: So help me, I get it. I think you hit the nail on the head with, if it's Giannis, if that's the trade piece and it had to be Jaylen Brown who leaves for Milwaukee to get Giannis Antetokounmpo, that makes sense. I don't think anyone's freaking out to the nth degree. But then after that, there was this awkward air of Brad Stevens being like, nope, we like Jaylen Brown. We support him. We want to have him here. He had to damage control and back sell this whole thing. Did the Celtics just freak out and think, well, if we threaten to trade him once, I guess we have to now. Otherwise, things will be too awkward?
1: Yeah, that's something I keep coming back to. And the answer is, I guess. I guess that's what they thought. I was of the belief that wasn't really going to matter. Like, with the NBA, there's so much of this crap anyway. Like, there's so much of these distractions and things like that and these feelings of disrespect from players around the league that I find it hard to believe that you can't just play through that. And an organization that has always handled those things so well, that seems to really have, like, a common goal and ignores the noise from the outside, that Joe Mazzulla really obviously does not care about. He doesn't really care about much of anything. I thought they'd be able to handle that. But clearly there was this, belief in the Celtics front office that, hey, we already threw his name out there. We can't bring him back. He's going to feel disrespected. He's going to feel slighted. And I guess the thought was he's not going to play to the best of his ability. There were, you know, the stories coming out yesterday before the trade that, hey, you know, Jaylen Brown has not requested a trade here. Clearly that's coming from Jaylen's camp. And there was all kinds of rumors today and before the trade that about how other teams are valuing him, what his actual market is. I got to imagine some of that was coming from the Celtics. Some of that's coming from the rest of the league. So ultimately, yeah, that must have been the thought process of, hey, this guy either wants to be the number one option or is not going to appreciate that we threw his name in trade talks. So we got to get him out of here. And again, we got to come back to how far down the list did the Celtics have to go to trade him to one of their biggest rivals and a team that does compete with them in the Eastern Conference. Like, how desperate did it need to get for them to trade him to the 76ers for a 36-year-old Paul George and a couple of picks?
2: That the piece there with Philadelphia getting better and Boston getting tangibly worse with Paul George, who's, have you ever seen a guy who's just arms and a torso? Like the Paul George doesn't have
1: dude. Yeah. He's going to have the nighttime show on Westwood One a year from now.
2: And Paul George is a member of the Boston Celtics. I want to get there in a second, but Jaylen Brown being with the 76ers with Tyrese Maxey and Joel Embiid, I said it doesn't make a ton of structural sense for Philadelphia. And it doesn't make a ton of sense off the court either with the way that Brown and Embiid have had this rivalry for the last decade or so. But they'll figure it out, getting an MVP caliber player, a guy who's top five in voting this year with Joel Embiid alongside him. And if Embiid can stay healthy and Tyrese Maxey, I mean, there's a way it implodes for the 76ers, but they just got a damn good player. Like, you just took your best player last season for the Boston Celtics. Like, if the Yankees tomorrow sent Jazz Chisholm to the Red Sox, the world would explode. It would make zero sense. That's the equivalent of this, and you didn't get anything in return. Who does that?
1: I'll tell you, I had a moment last night where Malik Tillman's lining up the free kick. I am staring down my fifth cerveza of the evening and wondering how to work this self-serve tap room at the bar I was at. And I had this thought of, oh, yeah. Remember, like, right after the Celtics had maybe their most embarrassing loss in their history, and Jaylen Brown went on Twitch and talked about how much of a flopper Joel Embiid is. Like, that's his teammate now. That's the guy that's his superstar player on his team. So I think there's a bit of awkwardness there that I didn't even realize because we're so focused on what the heck the Celtics were doing. But that is going to be an odd dynamic. And I'll say, you know, the Sixers do get better. I don't know teams with Joel Embiid how much I can really trust them to be a true title contender. You know, not a second round team, but a conference finals title kind of contender. And if obviously analytics and redundancy is a huge part of the Jaylen Brown discussion, but I wonder what it's like when he and VJ Edgecombe are on the floor at the same time. Offensively, they're about the same profile of player. Obviously, Brown is a better and more experienced player. But looking at it from the Celtics standpoint, again, like I have to believe there's another move coming, but there's been no buzz around that since the trade has happened. And I just don't understand how Paul George is the answer. But then again, we have to realize Brad Stevens and the Celtics have been looking at Paul George like basically the last 8 years or so. Like, Brad loves Paul George, and Danny Ainge loved him before. So this is not the first time that Paul George has been in talks with the Celtics. In fact, this is probably the first time there weren't any rumors. It just happened. So there is an interest there. And he had a good series against the Celtics this year. But we are talking about getting a 36-year-old guy who has not been at the level that Jaylen Brown is at for probably about 5 years now. And you're salary dumping a guy who just finished top 10 in the MVP voting. Like, that does not happen in the NBA. Like, this guy just finished sixth in the MVP voting. He was a legit first-team All-NBA player. I think he made second team, but he was that good the whole year. And you salary dumped him. You didn't want to pay him $57 million next year. And instead, you want to pay Paul George freaking $54 million. Like, you're not saving anything. You're saving a year, 2 years from now. And I'll tell you where this leads me to, is to my biggest concern, is that Boston might have a second John Henry. I believe there's someone in the president's ear right now at an elementary school saying, sir, a second John Henry has hit Boston. Bill Chisholm comes in and buys the team right after the 2024 NBA title. And, you know, he's from Massachusetts. He's the Celtics fan. Oh, it's like Pope Leo. Look at these pictures of him at the games. This is the guy that just bought the team. This is great. He's going to keep everyone together. He's going to invest. We're going to have championship teams. And the first thing they did after winning it was cut salary to get under the apron. And now the first real move from Bill Chisholm is to trade their second best player to cut salary. It's private equity owned right now, just like the Red Sox are. Private equity just wants to strip down assets. So all this stuff we have been told the last 2 years about how he's going to invest, and this is different, he's a fan, right now it is not different. It's being run like every other private equity owned team or private equity invested team that we see around pro sports. And if they don't flip this in to some other trade that's going to make us all impressed again, then this could get ugly. They're working on getting their own arena, but they're trading their best players in the meantime. It's panic zone for Celtics fans, for a team that has been so well run for 20 years now, has kind of been through all the ups and downs, mostly ups, of Boston sports in that time. The Celtics have been constantly the smartest guys in the room, and that doesn't really look like the case right now.
2: Cameron Stewart, Wicked Boston, joining the Drake Toll Show. Last thing I got for you here quickly before we hit the break. The president had a pretty spirited conversation with AI Teddy Roosevelt yesterday. They went back and forth. The dialogue was invigorating. If we could recreate, I want to go back to like 16-year-old Cameron Stewart in the AI gulag here and tell him that Paul George is a Boston Celtic. Probably pretty excited. It's pretty,
1: pretty 12, excited, 12,
2: 12, 13
1: once
2: years ago.
1: Once you get that knee healed up. Yeah.
2: Everything. This is good news. And now you get old man, again, old man Paul George without any legs. What is the best case scenario? I mean, that the optimism of Paul George, again, a decade ago is great, but what is the best case scenario of your Boston having Paul George on the roster next season?
1: Oh, I was going to say best case scenario is he's not on the roster and you flip him. The best case scenario is you get something out of these picks, because again, these picks don't do anything for you. Like, if we're looking at a championship window here, you know, even, and they're not great picks, by the way, because I think Philly's going to be a good team. 2028, like, if that player is a good player to the mid or end of the first round, and that's a big ask in the NBA, if that is a good player, that guy is starting to make a real impact on your team when Jason Tatum's like 32, 33 years old. Like, we're talking 5 years from now for that. So the best case scenario is you turn those picks into somebody. I did like the Mitch Robinson pickup yesterday. He's a guy who's always kind of caused the Celtics some fits in a very analytical way, which I know they love. He's got to be a little bit more available, and he needs to be better than 1-for-8 from the free throw line. But I do like that move. I think obviously there's still a core there. It's not as good as it was at this time yesterday. But I would say the best case scenario is flipping those picks, getting a good player in here. Maybe that is a Trey Murphy or someone like they've been rumored to trade for. I wouldn't have traded Jaylen Brown for them, but essentially that's what you'll be doing. And and Paul George has a healthy season and plays like he did in the playoffs, he does fit Joe Mazzulla's style really well, which is what worries me here, is that I think they want to keep him. But I just can't, like, I can't believe this, dude. Who does this? Like, you drafted this guy. You developed him. You turned him from a project. Like, everybody was stunned to hear his name go third overall. And then you turned him into a two-time All-NBA selection, one of the 10 best players in the league last year, an NBA Finals MVP, like a guy who was on track to get his number in the rafters with your organization, and you traded him for Paul George. Like, what the hell is going on, dude? I get it, man.
2: It doesn't make any sense. But Cameron Stewart gives us the pulse live from Boston. Cam, thanks for your time this morning.
1: Anytime, man. Anytime this crap happens, you know I'm here.
2: At Real Cam Stewart on Twitter. You can find him every day talking all things Boston sports. When we come back, the MLB's collective bargaining agreement has taken a new step in the wrong direction. Will we even play baseball next year? This is the Drake Toll Show.
3: Jaylen Brown is headed to the city of brotherly love. The Celtics are trading the former Finals MVP to the Sixers for Paul George and a bundle of draft picks. Does the addition of Brown make Philly a legit challenger to New York in the East? Westwood One Sports. We are your home for Blue Jays baseball.
4: 2-2 pitch. Swing and a miss, struck it out anyway. Miles punches his glove after punching out McGonagall with a curveball to strand a runner in scoring position and keep it tied at zero.
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2: It's the scene in Talladega Nights where John Gerard, notable Red Tail Hawk screech.
26: No, it's our American Eagle, our American Bald Eagle.
2: Ah! Our American Eagle, Laura, who was just decked out in red and green 2 days ago. Our American Eagle. It's that. It's the meme from Inglourious Basterds with the little hand, the fingers. It's our American Eagle. Ah, Laura, so well-versed. Nice, very good.
27: Yeah, she was in red and green the other night, for sure.
2: Yeah, it's what? Mexico. Red, white, and green.
27: Mm-hmm. And we are all Mexican on this show.
2: Well, I am now honorary. I got the pass.
26: Even though you won't do the grito, I don't know why.
27: Yeah, actually, that's the only way you can become an honorary Mexican.
2: It's against my religion. I'm not Catholic. I haven't gone all the way into Mexico yet. I haven't completely adopted.
27: He has not gone all the way
2: into Mexican.
26: Oh, not all the way into Mexico.
2: But on Tuesday, find me on Tuesdays at Cancun 2 Mexican restaurant. I also both years of college, both years I did like real spring breaks in college. They were both in Mexico. Cancun and Cabo. I don't like Cabo. Cabo's too cold.
27: I love Puerto Morelos. It's like a little fishing village.
2: America's, we got culture. We have John Denver, Patsy Cline, Otis Redding. We have the Marshall football team. We have the Wichita State football team.
27: Twin Peaks.
2: We have Roy Halladay.
27: We don't have him anymore.
26: Oh, dead.
2: I think you're missing. I was going for a trend there.
27: Yeah, yeah. We've lost a lot of those people via plane. Yes.
2: We have Leonard Skinner.
27: Well, half of them.
2: Leonard Skinner.
27: Yeah, it was just the lead singer was asleep on the floor. So when that plane crashed, that's why he went, boom.
2: Yep. With Pwah. Some Leonard Skinner. Pwah.
27: Pwah.
2: It's the scene from Talladega Nights where in comes it's Jazz. Who put Jazz in the jukebox? Why is it on the jukebox? I am Jean Gerard. And he asks Ricky Bobby, he says, what does America have? Pizza. Italy. Yeah. It's like, what does France have? He said, okay, Frenchie, what do you have? democracy and the ménage à trois.
27: Those are two great things.
2: John C. Reilly.
27: Those are two great things.
2: It's two pretty good things.
27: I don't know who could top that.
2: You too, we. That's correct. We have culture. We have culture. We do Lynyrd Skynyrd and Freebird.
27: Cheese Whiz.
2: We have that guitar, Cheese Whiz. We have the guitar riff. I don't know. That's what America has for culture.
0: I don't know.
2: Give me time. The United States wins yesterday and will not have Flo Balogun against Belgium. Confirmed. No appeal process. It's like, what?
0: What?
2: Idiots. Come on. FIFA. Come. Be better. Be better. Addie Bates produces. Laura Jimenez runs the board. Good morning, everybody.
27: Good morning.
1: Good morning.
2: It's the Drake Toll Show. And the collective bargaining agreement with Major League Baseball is one step closer or one step further, depending on how you look at this. 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Since the Major League Baseball Players Association made a series of proposals under the umbrella of transactions, rosters, access to data as a part of the ongoing collective bargaining negotiations with Major League Baseball. Current CBA expiring in December. They want to expand the MLB rosters from 26 to 28 for the first 15 days of the championship season, protecting player health, allow for placement of players in the 60-day IL as early as the November tender deadline, reduce the number of permissible in-season optional assignments per player from 5 to 3, accelerate eligibility for the Rule 5 draft, ensure a Rule 5 draft will be held in 2026 and each year of the next CBA, provide MLB service time and salary protections to pitchers who are optioned to the minors over the All-Star break or immediately after a game where they met certain performance thresholds, and enable all players to access club-collected, non-proprietary performance data and videos. Like, hey, man, do you have my TrackMan stats? The players should be able to get those. Addie, I'm reading this. And I'd struggle to say the MLBPA is not asking for with these things to throw into the agreement, like, hey, add a couple guys to the roster in the postseason, you know, treat the pitchers right during the All-Star break, and let us have access to our TrackMan. That seems pretty fair.
27: What they're asking for is just the bare minimum, in my opinion. This is easy stuff. This is what they should have. They just want more rights, and they want to protect the players. That is their whole goal, is to protect the players. I love bumping the active roster up at the beginning of the season. I love that. It's going to help prevent injury. The IL stuff, I love that. It's going to prevent injury. It's going to prevent... I love... One of my favorite one is limiting how many times you can option a player, because then you'll feel less disposable. And then teams cannot just keep optioning random people and just like changing their lineup that much. These are great things to propose. But of course, the owners, we know this, they're focused on the salary. They're focused on salary caps. That is what they want to focus on. The players are saying, hey, we actually just want to give our players more rights. We want to make sure these players also get paid. The little guys, basically, we've talked about this a lot. They're kind of protecting the non-veterans. We want to make sure the guys who haven't had as much playing time, that they are protected. So they're going to get access. We want them to get access to all of these things to track. And we want to make sure that they're not just getting optioned left and right, up and down. These are great things. But of course, as we know, it has nothing to do with the salary cap. So I'll be shocked if the owners even listen to this at this point.
2: So... is there a way, and this is the way that I'm reading this, that the Players Association saying, hey, what are the bare minimum things we can ask for to where we start to get the ball rolling on easy yeses, where the owners are like, yeah, we can do that. Oh, yep, we can do that. We can do that. To the point where the yeses snowball into the owners allowing, being more conducive to less conducive to a salary cap.
27: What's really funny is that if the owners just read, this is actually all benefiting them more than anything, too. With the 60-day IL, so normally you can't put players on the IL until spring training, right? You do that in November, okay, cool. So you're actually just saving time. You're going to be saving some money. That's the little things. You're not going to get a salary cap. So here's what the players are going to do. They're going to find ways to where you can still save money, but the players are still getting paid what they deserve. That's the big thing here. What's going to be conducive to a salary cap? I just don't think we're going to see anything related to that. I don't think the players want to get paid. That's what they do. They say, we deserve it. We're putting everything out there. And the owners have the money. They just got to find ways to spend it. I've been saying this since day one. The only thing that's really going to help all of these organizations like the Marlins and the Rockies, these teams who don't spend as much, is to rework TV rights, rework the deals. I'm not saying do a trickle-down economics thing because that's not going to work. But definitely rework how you share, because they do that already. We're like, these big teams will help like with sharing. Shared revenue. You just have to do that, and you have to rework TV deals. That's the only way that's going to happen. It's not going to be through a salary cap, guys.
2: That's why college football is so lucrative, is the SEC has a TV deal, and the Big 12 has a TV deal, and the Big 10 has a TV deal. If the AL had a TV deal with Fox, and the NL had a TV deal with ESPN, and they all shared from that $3 billion pot, that's where a lot of money comes from there, big guy. Coming up, Idiots of the Day. Laura Jimenez runs the board. Addie Bates produces. It is Westwood One Sports and the Westwood One Sports app, 310-840-4910. 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

0: 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We got lots to do. We got lots to say. We got Brent Cron coming up in studio between 7 and 8. Kevin Barker. Hey, the Blue Jays actually scored some runs yesterday. That was fun. He's going to come up at 8 o'clock.
1: Finally.
0: Rocking chair win.
1: Yeah.
0: About damn time.
2: You didn't get nervous at the end? Even a little?
0: Well, come on, Mikey. Even Patrick Corbin out there throwing out of the bullpen.
2: Even a little bit?
0: Yeah, just out there.
2: You didn't get a little bit nervous?
0: In their, not as nervous as Kevin Pillar on the Skywalk.
1: Yeah, that's
0: maybe,
1: a good,
0: maybe not as nervous as him.
1: I do love the pomp and circumstance that goes in that game. They're like, you know what? What if we did like 3 or 4 video montages before first pitch? Let's really hammer this thing home.
0: I love it. If you didn't see, they had all the Canadian baseball greats come out.
1: The X-Man.
0: Yeah. John Axford was there, Russell Martin, among others. And then they showed some guys on the Skywalk, and Kevin Pillar was not letting go of that rope.
1: Him, Smoke, and Marco Estrada.
0: Yeah, we're up on the old
1: what a
0: Skywalk.
1: Crew.
0: Yeah. A lot of fun. What also is fun is our records flip over for our play of the day. We'll do that later on in the program, brought to you by Play Alberta. With Play Alberta back in the home team goes beyond betting on the Stamps and Flames. Download the app today to get started with the only app in the province that puts all the revenue back into Alberta. Must be 18 plus to play. If you gamble, use your game sense. We were off yesterday, and a ton has happened since our last show. Maddie was off on Tuesday. So there's so much to discuss. The Raptors brought back Kawhi Leonard.
1: Okay.
0: I like that one.
3: Back, ball up top.
0: Okay. I like that. I still can't wrap my head around this Celtics 76ers deal.
3: Yeah, that's...
0: I don't know.
3: Paul George is not a needle mover anymore.
0: I'm like, oh, okay. You know it's Jaylen Brown, right?
1: A lot of picks, I guess.
0: Sure. And I'm like, oh, okay. I guess you got to give the Celtics the benefit of the doubt. I don't know, maybe trading the best player in the deal. I guess. But they got lots to do. We'll get to that in morning report. But we got so much.
1: That's where you begin.
0: No, but we got to do some hockey here because Stefan's in for Gronner. And why is Mike Greer doing the Oilers such a favor?
1: I don't know what Mike Greer's doing.
0: I have no idea what he's doing.
1: We were waiting for this because for months it was like, look, this guy's making rash decisions with his roster and giving out shrewd deals and, you know, maybe the Eklund trade for 9th overall. You're like, okay, it doesn't make sense. Oh, and then you get Verhoeff and Stenberg out of the draft. Okay, maybe they actually do know what they're doing. And then they handed like $17 million over the next 4 years to Trouba and Nurse? What?
0: Terrible.
1: Just awful.
0: Absolutely awful.
1: You can have one of them.
0: Yeah.
1: At 8.
0: You know what Mike Greer is like?
1: You can't have both of them.
0: You know what we need to do?
1: On term.
0: You know what we need to do? We have a great, young, exciting team. You know what we need to do? We need to ruin it with overpriced defensemen on the back end.
3: Yeah, let's just bog it down. That's the play.
1: Nurse can still play. He's a solid player. He'll eat minutes for you. But you also shouldn't have given up anything for him at 9.25.
0: Yeah, without any retention. Zero.
3: I just think back to the Barclay Goodrow where they just took him from the Rangers when they were

0: like about to buy him out. And I go, suspicious. Like, yeah. This Oilers deal makes zero sense to me. Zero. But no retention on Nurse. And you give up a young defenseman.
1: Yeah, a former first-round pick who looks like he can play.
0: He's fine.
1: I don't know if he's going to be great, but he can play.
2: I don't know why the Oilers, why the Sharks did the Oilers such a favor. Within division, too. Like, what are we doing here? And then the Oilers go out there, and again, they're just drunken with all this cap space now. They go sign a defenseman I've never heard of for 4 years.
0: He had, go look at it. He had 35 points last year.
2: Yeah, he was solid year. He's 29 years old. Had what, played 1 year in the NHL?
0: A couple years. He was a plus 30 last year.
2: Okay,
1: who
2: great.
1: Are you talking about?
0: Ryan Shea.
1: Oh, in Pittsburgh, yeah.
2: Well, now he's an Oiler.
1: Oh, you got four schmil. Okay, yeah, I don't hate this.
0: How about Vincent Desharnais getting 4.2?
1: That was insane.
2: Well, the cap is up, right? So all of these prices are inflated.
1: Vincent Desharnais is not a $4.2 million player in any. The guy has a waiver claim.
0: I'd give him 4.2 if it was a $250 million cap.
2: Yeah, I don't know.
1: If it was 4.2 across 4 years, I'd feel really good about it.
0: Yeah, that's like, okay, makes sense.
2: Yeah, so the Oilers also signed Freddie Anderson while you were sleeping, last night.
1: Yeah, they did.
2: Or maybe you were doing some Canada Day festivities. They signed Freddie Anderson to a one-year deal.
1: Just 1 million bucks.
2: Those dice. See if he's going to work out in Edmonton.
1: I'll tell you what.
2: Hey, Freddie's a good guy.
1: One of those teams.
2: Makes some good saves, good family man.
1: One of those teams plays very differently than the other one.
2: Well, maybe not anymore. With behind the bench.
1: I don't know if the coach has the ability to change the personality and skill level of the roster.
2: Yeah.
1: It's still the same roster.
2: Uh-huh. Well, it's minus Darnell Nurse now.
1: Okay.
2: So there's that. He's gone.
1: Great.
2: By the way, really quickly here too, if you're wondering what the Flames did exactly what they're supposed to. Nothing. They beefed up the Wranglers.
0: Thank God. They needed to do that.
2: Which guys you've never heard of, but
1: I've heard of them.
2: Okay, but they're playing for the Wranglers, a lot of these guys.
1: Yep.
2: Matthew Hendricks.
1: Yep.
2: Hey, welcome to Calgary, I guess. Man.
1: Andreas Englund, you big bastard. Come on down. Yep.
2: Let's go.
0: That guy was supposed to be something 10 years ago.
1: Yeah, he sure was.
2: Yeah, so the Flames.
1: LA King great.
2: Yeah, the Flames did exactly what they should do. Nothing. Which is great.
1: Jack Livingstone?
0: Is it Livingstone or Livingston?
1: Who the hell are you? I don't know. Come on down.
2: I still can't get over.
1: What?
2: Oh, the Penguins signed Kuzmenko. Well, I didn't see that.
1: Yeah.
2: That's a lot of fun.
1: Five shmilly.
2: That's fun.
1: Yeah, of course it is. That's awesome.
2: Put Malkin and Kuzmenko
1: Anytime Kuzmenko does anything, I'm like, well, that's great.
0: I want to see him on Sid's line.
2: That's awesome.
0: What if he's one of Sid's best line mates at the end of his career? Just
2: maybe.
0: Kuzmenko.
1: It's just going to be Brazeau, Mantha, and Kuzmenko.
0: Oh, they should fire me up. Yeah,
1: they're all going to have 100 points.
2: Yeah. Now, a deal happened, which I think is the most ridiculously stupid trade I've seen all weekend.
0: All right, give it to me.
1: Hit me.
2: The fact that
1: it was during the week, but
2: the fact that the Panthers think that Jacob Markstrom is their answer in net made me laugh. I hated everything the Panthers did because it was so shrewd. Even getting Radko Gudas, I'm like, that is such a good move for them.
1: 6 years at 1.5.
2: Little more sandpaper on their blue line. You're like, incredible. And then they go out and ruin it by getting Jacob Markstrom, who hasn't been good. In my opinion, has never been an elite goaltender in this league. Never.
0: He had 1 year of elite.
1: He had a couple years where he was good. He had a couple years he was good.
2: Sure, he was good in that year the Flames won the division.
1: Yeah.
2: But the team was really good in front of him, and he was terrible in the playoffs.
1: Yeah, like my biggest thing with Markstrom is that he lets in bad goals at bad times, and then he blames everyone around him. I don't know. I don't know
2: what they were doing. I honestly don't know. I'm like, that's the move? I'm like, whoa.
1: So one of the things that is a tie here with Florida is they've had the same goalie coach since Markstrom was there before. And even when Markstrom was there the first time, this goalie coach, I don't remember his name, but he was always a big believer in Markstrom before they even traded him to Vancouver for Luongo. And then obviously he went on to become a serviceable starter, a good starter in this league. Elite, you probably run into a little bit of trouble with elite, but especially here in Calgary, when you went through the string of goaltenders they had, he was a fresh breath of air when he did get here. He was a good goaltender for a few years, but things hit the fan. He wanted out. See you later. Too bad. And now he's in Florida, and I didn't think he was very good in New Jersey either. So
2: yeah, he's the type of player that might cost him a playoff series if it's really tight. But God
1: maybe
2: bless him.
1: Maybe. But I wonder what it's going to be like playing behind this Florida team. I also think this Florida team could spend way too much time killing penalties. So
0: yeah, they also might injure the entire team before the second period's over.
2: Like, yeah, so there's that. Yeah. We'll talk to Brent
1: Cronin about that. Like the most unlikable group of players ever assembled, plus Reinhardt, Barkov, and Gustav Forsling.
0: And Lustereinen.
1: Yeah, I'll throw Lundell in there more than Lustereinen. But yes, Lustereinen's got a little rat to him.
2: Yeah, I don't know. I think that's a terrible deal. In our group text yesterday, Shan said he liked the moves the Leafs were doing. Makes one of us.
0: Really?
2: Go ahead. What do you like? Tell me what you like.
0: Well, they used cap space to make a bunch of signings. The Bob signing is a good one.
2: Is it?
0: Yeah. Like, the guy's a really good goalie.
2: He's 38, coming off a bad year. And they gave him 3 years?
0: Yeah, but okay, the Panthers, they were injured the entire year. Like, I'm not going to look at Bobrovsky.
1: The Panthers team was terrible.
0: I like the Roslovic signing. And, like, look, I don't want to sit here and...
1: I also think the Roslovic signing is no good for the Oilers. I would have kept that guy. That's another guy I would have kept.
2: Well,
1: the guy... When you have guys that can just score at will, those are the type of players you need with 97.
2: Yeah, but I get it. And they even talked about it. I saw a lot of stuff on the Oilers yesterday. Jack Roslovic blows in the playoffs. He was a healthy scratch by Rod Brind'Amour and then has one goal in 15 playoff games.
1: What else are you getting? What did you replace him with?
2: Well, they got cap space now. I don't know how much more cap space they got.
1: $7 million.
2: Yeah, we'll see what they do. But just throwing around all that money and a lot of average depth in the Leafs, like Colton Sissons.
0: The Sissons contract is questionable.
2: I'm like, okay. Who else they got?
0: They got Nick Paul again.
2: Nick Paul they traded for.
1: I like Nick Paul.
0: Yeah, that's a good player. Like,
2: sure. And I'm like, great, the Leafs did some stuff. And
1: but I also feel like using Dennis Hildeby to get Nick Paul was like, is that the best you could have done with Hildeby?
0: But you also have two starting goalies. Well, it's a 1A, 1B thing, I guess. But I don't want to sit here and talk about how much I like the Leafs because that's not true. I think they made good moves. I actually think Chyka's done well so far. You got lucky by getting Gavin McKenna. That'll play out well. But
2: yeah, McKenna, yeah.
0: Mr. McKenna, come on down. Yeah.
2: They gave Brandon Duhaime is there too, 3 years.
1: The dog.
0: That guy's a dog on a bone.
2: Teddy Bluger.
1: Yeah.
2: They just got a lot of guys filling their roster.
1: Yeah, they re-signed Stetchdog.
0: But they already have the top-end talent. And at the end of the day, it all rides on what Austin Matthews does.
1: It's true. Like, your top six players are Matthews, Nylander, Knies, Tavares, Roslovic, and probably Easton Cowan. Or Gavin McKenna. Gavin McKenna probably replaces Roslovic.
2: Yeah.
1: You like your top six. And Roslovic is a third-line player, is a good player.
0: Mm-hmm.
1: If he can score without playing with elite guys. But the rest of your guys, sandpaper, don't get scored on. Keep it tight. Yeah, add Easton Cowan or Gavin McKenna into your bottom six. You'll have a little bit more offense there. I still worry about the ability of that blue line to maintain for 84 games and then the postseason. But you got Radish in, so you got your power play quarterback at least. There's some things to like here. They're over the cap now.
0: The power play now being Matthews, Nylander, probably McKenna, Radish, Tavares. Like, it's a pretty good power play.
2: Again, I'm not going to... You know how I feel about the Radish deal.
0: I know you do, but I think you might be surprised.
1: Do you think the next 2 years you'll get something good out of him?
2: If you're the Leafs, you hope so.
1: That's all you need.
2: Yeah, you really hope so.
1: It's not all you need. It's the best you can hope for in keeping Austin Matthews around.
2: Yeah. And who knows what's going to happen with Morgan Riley there, too.
0: Yeah. Yeah, it kind of seems like he's staying now.
2: Are they still going to trade him?
1: We'll see now.
2: Going to be very interesting. But there you go. Bobrovsky's there, which is really interesting. He's going to play till he's 41. And John Chyka saying yesterday, he's one of the greatest of all time. I'm like, just keep your pants on here, Chyka.
1: He's one of the top 10 winningest goaltenders in NHL history.
2: Oh, no, but he said
1: two cup rings.
0: He said the greatest of all time.
1: Yeah, that's probably.
2: You throw that around too much.
0: Yeah, probably.
2: Yeah, a little bit too much.
0: If we're talking about Sergei Bobrovsky.
2: There's some moves and some deals yesterday. I'm like, well, Boone Jenner getting $6 million.
0: Almost seven.
2: When he's not even a centerman anymore, he just takes faceoffs.
0: Yeah.
2: Like, it's crazy.
0: Marchment got a crazy.
2: Oh, my God. When I saw that Marchment deal, I'm like, woo. Like, yeah. The Habs registered like $7 million for that guy. I'm like, whoa. Okay.
0: Like, just become like the third highest paid player on the team. Like, whoa.
2: Yeah, right. And good for these guys getting their bank.
0: Of course.
2: Love it. But I'm like, some of these deals yesterday, I'm like, good God.
0: The A.J. Greer one just blows my mind.
1: Oh, that's a good one.
2: Hey. Oh, yeah, A.J. Greer. I'm like, A.J. Greer?
0: He put up a ton of points on a team that where everybody was hurt, and it was the most he's ever had.
1: 18 bingos last year.
0: And in his career, he had like 19 before that, didn't he? And so he gets 4 years, 4.5.
1: Johnny Beecher could have put up 18 on that team last year.
0: I got a Ducks fan friend, and I called him immediately so I could be the one to break the news, and he's devastated.
2: Mm. Okay.
0: That's a bad deal.
2: By the way, Rasmus Anderson got paid.
1: You know who else got paid? Yes. Was Jeffrey Viel of Tampa Bay.
2: Yeah.
1: Like, that guy was a waiver claim, and he got a 5-year deal at $2.5 million per.
0: What a.
1: Imagine going from, like, well, back to the AHL to fight monsters for the rest of my life, and now it's like, no, Florida, 12.5 sheets? Like, what?
0: I'm buying a place in Barbados.
1: Like, you kind of love it.
2: Yeah.
1: For the story, I think it's a bad signing, but I kind of love it.
0: I love the fourth liners out there. I support them. That's crazy.
1: Yeah.
2: Yeah. Utah got Vincent Trocheck.
1: Yeah. And Anders Lee.
2: Yeah. Which I thought was a little nice little piece of business for them.
1: Mm-hmm. Not bad. I didn't mind Utah's day.
2: Yeah. Because Trocheck is a guy we saw him at the Olympics. Just comes on, wins a faceoff.
1: I like Sean Durzi. And Trocheck will do a lot of important things for you.
2: So that I like that little move.
1: And they had to give up quite a bit. Like, Beaudoin was a former first-round pick that a lot of people are excited about for being an NHLer. I don't know how much he's going to score, but definitely going to be an NHLer. And then a third in Durzi. Durzi played key minutes for him, but once you get Mackenzie Weegar in there, you kind of get a little redundant with Durzi. So didn't mind that one either. That Trocheck deal just has some more term on it that worries me a bit.
2: Devin Levi, by the way, got traded to the Oilers from the Sabres for a third round pick.
1: Yeah, so you're going to run what? Freddie and Levi as your tandem? You still got to figure
2: Jari,
1: out.
2: And then they got to wait.
0: Get rid of Jari.
1: Well, but Levi needs waivers, so you're not putting him through waivers. Like, my point here is you're probably finding a new home for Jari, whatever that costs. Especially seeing as you didn't have to give up any assets to move the Nurse deal. Mm-hmm. Now you have a little bit of wiggle room that you might be able to use an asset to get rid of Jari's deal.
2: Interesting.
1: That would be immediately what I do now that I've acquired Levi and Freddie Anderson's there for a year.
2: Really? Who saw that coming? That was a bad deal when we all said, wow, what a terrible deal. Mm. Immediately when it happened.
1: The Jari one?
2: Literally, the ink wasn't even dry on any of this deal. We're like, this is a terrible deal.
1: Oh, you threw in Brett Kulak too.
2: Now, there was a deal yesterday that I was like, huh. I go, this is interesting.
1: Mm-hmm.
2: The Dallas Stars acquired a third and a second round pick for Maverick Bork and Ilya Labushkin to the Predators.
1: Mm-hmm.
2: I'm like, Flames couldn't have acquired maybe this package?
0: Yeah, but it's not like Maverick Bork is 21 anymore.
1: Yeah, the thing is, I don't know if people still see Maverick Bork as a top six center.
2: Okay.
0: And then what, you just kind of add like a slightly younger Morgan Frost?
1: It was 2 years ago that he kind of came onto our radar with the
0: Tanev
1: and even the Hanifin deal at the time.
2: Yeah.
1: Right? And since then, more opportunity.
0: He's an NHLer is what he is.
1: Yeah, but I also understand the Flames currently being like, well,
2: I don't know, maybe
1: we got Frost. It's like the same thing.
2: Okay. I was just surprised for a guy that was the centerpiece of any deal Dallas was going to do, a blockbuster one, to man how things have changed quickly.
1: Well, maybe that says why these blockbusters didn't get done. Because
2: teams are like,
1: people are like, I really need more than Maverick Bork.
2: Yeah, and I just thought that was interesting. I'm like, huh, I wonder if the Flames potentially could have been on that. I just thought that was really interesting.
1: I just think that you're getting to a point here where Reshny is going to join the team at the end of the season. So you have that coming in. You still have backs. You still have Strome. Although you could easily swap out Strome for a Reschny, you know, deadline, end of year. That would make sense to me. And then you still got Frost here. Mm-hmm. And I know, what, Dreger threw out Zari's name around the draft and threw out Coleman's name there yesterday. Nothing else on either of those two guys from anybody else and didn't really seem to have any actual traction, but... You know,
2: yeah, I feel like Blake Coleman.
1: I wonder if the Flames do move a winger here before camp opens up, but
2: maybe. Blake Coleman feels like a deadline deal here.
1: Yeah.
2: Feels like a deadline deal. Unless he doesn't want to stay.
1: Yeah, exactly. I'm not even sure he gets moved.
2: Yeah. All I know is
1: we'll see when we get there and how his year is going and things like that, but you might have missed the boat on moving on from Blake Coleman, and I don't really have a problem with that either.
2: Okay.
1: Does this team need more second and third round picks?
2: No. I do know this, that I've said it for how long? Do not sign Rasmus Anderson to that contract that he got yesterday.
1: Yeah.
2: God bless Rasmus Anderson. He got his money. I guess they opened the drawer. It had one of those skeleton keys. They just unlock Kelly McCrimmon's. Like, here you go.
1: Just two teeth on the key?
2: Yeah, and just open it up, and here's your contract that we agreed upon a long time ago. Mm-hmm. God bless him. Mm-hmm. That's just way too much term for Rasmus Anderson.
0: He was really good with them in the regular season, and then the playoffs, I thought he was
2: He was good in the playoffs to the final.
0: I don't... Yeah, sure.
2: And they got exposed.
0: Him and Hanifin struggled in the finals.
1: A lot of people have started talking about how banged up Hanifin was throughout the postseason, which... Yeah.
2: Sure.
0: Okay. So
2: sure.
0: Is half the league. Like, right. With all due respect.
2: All right. We got lots to do. Mm-hmm. Brent Cron's going to join us in studio. Mm-hmm. I'm going to break because you got a ginormous Rose report.
1: Sure. Yeah. We're basically going to just like rapid fire these signings. And if anyone wants to jump in with some thoughts, please feel free to interrupt me. And then there's some other stuff around here too. But for the most part, we'll just rattle off some free agent stuff.
2: All right. Big day at the World Cup yesterday.
1: Because, like, there's things that sneak through the cracks, right? Like
2: John Carlson of the Lightning?
1: George found out Kuzmenko this morning?
0: Yeah.
1: I'm sure there's other things in here that someone or all of us will be surprised by.
2: Like, John Carlson of the Lightning feels like a good deal.
0: Yeah.
2: Short-term
1: what
2: deal.
1: What did the Hurricanes trade for his rights? Like, a fifth-round pick?
0: Yeah.
2: Yeah.
0: Bye.
2: And he's like, meh.
0: See ya.
2: Meh. All right, we got lots to do. The Zach Werenski soap opera. There's just so much to talk about. All right, Rose Report next. Big show, Russick and Rose. Sportsnet 960, The Fan.
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4: Appears to be a collision-free start for day zero of the Calgary Stampede. Moving around the city well, though in the city's southwest at Cowboys Park, eastbound 9th Avenue, one-way route is narrowed now between 14th Street and 11th Street. Left lanes are closed for the park access, and that leads to a traffic pattern change that will last through the duration of Stampede. Expect delays, especially during morning rush hour commutes. In the 660 News Radio Traffic Center, I'm Tanya Blakeney. 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

0: 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And the Raptors made a big deal. The Celtics and 76ers got together. What? We'll do that. 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
8: Matty Rose.
9: Sure, first off, that's a sweet mustache.
10: We got this guy, Matt Rose.
11: Good morning, Brent. Welcome aboard. Did you know it's a Thursday already?
0: Yeah, it's weird.
11: Yeah, how about it?
0: My whole week is all thrown off now.
11: Well, good for you. You only need to do 2 days left.
0: Yeah, so, today and tomorrow.
11: Then you can do whatever you want.
0: We're at the parade route tomorrow.
11: And you know what it is, George? Peeing season. Woo! Get your boots on.
0: Yeah.
11: Sneak peek.
0: Yep.
11: Get a little cowboy.
0: Sneaking and peeking.
11: Yeah, well, careful. Let's not... We're not voyeurs. We're just doing sneak a peek. We're not sneaking peeks.
0: I do like the term voyeur.
11: That's not overly surprising. It was signing season. Flames were awfully quiet with the latest from the World Cup. Jays Canada Day bonanza against the Mets. Stampede Bowl golf tennis. You could say.
12: We got a lot of stuff.
11: Yeah, we do. Plus the Stamps made a signing. Oh, boy. Start with the NHL. Yesterday, free agency opened. Flames did nothing.
0: Good.
11: Nothing.
13: That's not true, man.
11: Some minor signings. Okay, I apologize. To forward Ben Jones, who is back.
13: Yes.
11: Excellent.
13: Welcome back.
11: Good forward for your AHL team. Great. Clark Bishop left, so
0: it's yeah.
11: Mike Benning, Jake Livingston, Andreas Englund, several forwards. There was also one of the Filt brothers they signed.
0: Put all those guys in a police lineup. Flames fans be like, I have no idea who these guys are.
11: Yeah, they're but because they go, they're but if they're Wranglers fans, then they might know who they
0: are.
11: Yeah,
0: they might.
11: Strong AHLers to join that group because that team needs some better AHLers. They were not good this past year. And they also signed William Stromgren, 1 year, two-way deal, $850K in the NHL, $110K in the AHL. So there was also that.
0: What is his future with this team? Is there one?
11: I don't know. We'll see. To me, he's got solid skill, good speed. It's a little Sharon Govich to me, kind of minus the shot, a little bit more playmaking ability. But does he get to the hard areas? I think that's the biggest question I have for him.
0: Okay.
11: Can he get to those spots where he really competes? I think sometimes he does, but even at the AHL, there's troubles. I find that there's problems with consistency.
0: Okay. You think he's in the long-term plans of this team?
11: I don't really know where he fits in when you compare like some of the other wingers that they have in the organization.
0: Okay.
11: We'll see.
0: You need guys to play for the Wranglers.
11: Sure do.
0: You need call-ups sometimes. Injuries happen.
11: Dev Camp wraps today with the Snowy Cup. They have the 3-on-3 showcase. That'll go at 10 o'clock down at Winsport. Let's get into the notable signings from free agency day. So these are teams or players that re-signed with their teams or signed big extensions because they were eligible. We'll go through them by dollars here. Bo Byram, 6 years, $12.5 million in Chicago. Told you it was going to be 12.
0: Meow.
11: Yeah.
0: Well, you better be a one, bro, or Bo.
13: I think he'll thrive there. I really do.
0: That was unintentional. Yeah,
11: it would have been better if you got it the first time, but no. It worked out good.
0: Yep. Yeah.
11: What did you say?
13: Sorry. I think he'll thrive in Chicago. Like I really
11: like this move.
0: The trade sucked. Get exposed?
11: I didn't hate that move.
13: I don't think so. I mean, if he gets hurt, that's the problem.
0: All right.
13: But the trade sucked. I just think he's going to thrive in Chicago.
11: Heischer, 5 years, 11.7, staying in New Jersey.
0: That's the going rate for a second line center, is it not?
11: Well,
0: he
11: borders on a one.
0: Yeah, he's like a 1B.
11: Yeah, on a lot of teams he's a one, but they have Jack Hughes. So, yeah.
0: Number one overall pick.
11: Yeah,
0: was he a one? Yeah,
11: he sure was. Yep, 5 years at 11.7.
0: That's about right. That's what it's going to cost for Nico Heischer.
11: Perfect number. Yeah, yep. And then Ivan Demidov. 8 years and 9.15. Man. Left a lot of money on the table.
0: I don't know what the Habs do. Do Ken Hughes and Jeff Gorton like give these kids like a some sort of weird spell before they are about to sign these contracts?
11: Maybe Ivan's represented by Shan.
0: Yeah, maybe. Nobody, none of the big guys make double digits.
11: Yep.
13: They don't talk about me like
0: that. And even Demidov's like, I don't care about money. It's about playing hockey. I'm like, okay.
11: Okay.
0: Thanks. You're a guy who potentially could be a 90-point, 100-point scorer in this league. Mm-hmm. He's only 20.
11: Yeah.
0: And he scored 64 points last year.
11: Yeah, he left so much money on
0: the
11: table.
0: He left gobs of money on the table.
11: Yep.
0: And it's like, okay. And what did he say? Like, oh, nobody else makes money. Even the Lane Hutson deal from last year, like, ooh, okay. Yep. Now he's criminally underpaid.
11: Mm-hmm.
0: The entire roster is underpaid, and they're all like cool with it because they just want to win.
13: The Habs will be the next Canadian team to win a cup. They've got everything going well for them.
11: Rasmus Anderson got $8.5 million
0: for who? Sorry,
11: Raz.
0: Yeah, it's a bad
11: seven deal. At 8.5.
0: Terrible deal.
11: Tyson Forrester got 8 years at 8.25.
0: Oof.
11: He was a big reason they got in the playoffs. As soon as he got healthy, they actually started to play well. He's a good player. Dan Vladar got 5 years at 5.5.
0: Hey, good for Dan Vladar.
11: Hell yeah. Lois Thorinen in Florida got 8 years at 5.
0: 8 years. Yep.
11: Five's a good number.
0: They also had another comical deal.
11: Olin Zellweger got 3 years at 3.1 to stay in Buffalo. Well, I guess stay in Buffalo is weird. He was traded there, but now he's a Sabre. And Kasperi Kapanen, 1 year at 2.6 up north. Plays really well with Leon Draisaitl.
0: There you go.
11: Actual free agents. John Carlson, 2 years at 8.5 with the Tampa Bay Lightning.
0: Cheeky, it's the number that Bratter signed with the Leafs.
11: Mm, yeah.
0: And they're like, we'll take John Carlson for 2 years instead of a lot of Radish. I like that move by Tampa.
11: Yeah, I didn't even think about it like that. That's yeah.
0: I'd rather have 2 years of John Carlson than 2 years of Darren Radish. Yeah, sign
11: well,
0: me
11: how
0: up.
11: About 8 years of Darren Radish?
0: I think that's an upgrade, to be honest with you. And I know he had this crazy good season, but I will take the pedigree of John Carlson.
11: Especially with what Tampa Bay does.
0: And I was surprised they didn't keep him.
11: You think about the way Ryan McDonough's play. Well, he didn't want to stay. He wanted to go back east.
0: Okay.
11: That was the problem.
0: All right.
11: Trouba, 4 years at 8.25 in San Jose.
0: Awful.
11: Might have been the worst contract of the day. Oh, wait. Marchment got 5 years at 6.75 also in San Jose.
0: I saw that and I'm like, what are they doing? Like, what are you doing?
11: Bobrovsky, 3 years at $7 million in Toronto.
0: Now, I can't wait to hear what Brent Cron has to say about this. Because to me, 3 years at $7 million for Bobrovsky?
11: It's a good number for him.
0: He's gonna fall off a cliff hard when he does.
11: My biggest thing is, can you still defend in front of him? Are his defensemen going to be able to hold up? It's kind of the same thing with Freddie Anderson. We'll get there in a second.
0: Well, but also, the last time they signed a 38-year-old goaltender, Rose, do you know who that was?
11: 38-year-old goaltender for the Leafs?
0: Worked out well for him. Eddie Belfour.
11: Mm.
0: Way back.
11: I was going to say after Cujo. So.
0: Yeah, it was. Yes.
11: Yeah.
0: AC.
11: Jenner got 4 years at 5.75 to go to the Washington Capitals. It's a big number to be a third line center. But 4 years, what is he? He's like 35, isn't he?
0: Yeah. I'm like, that for Boone Jenner?
11: Like, if he's going to be your three behind Strome and behind PLD, I understand what you're doing here. Good leader type of guy, but.
0: But he also didn't play a ton of center last year.
11: It's true.
0: He just didn't
11: play a lot last year. Yeah. He's been hurt for like two straight seasons.
0: But he also just took faceoffs and played the wing. I'm like, okay.
11: Anders Lee, 3 years at 5.4 in Utah.
0: I like this deal.
11: Mm-hmm.
0: I don't think Anders Lee's worth about $5 million with this elevated salary cap. And it's only 3 years.
11: Apparently, after choosing Utah, he called Bill Guerin himself to say, sorry, I can't come to Minnesota.
0: Oh, wow. But he was the captain of the Islanders for what, 5 years?
11: Yeah, I don't know why Bill Guerin factors into this, but whatever.
0: Yeah, sure.
11: Well, I don't know what he owed the Wild.
0: That's fine. It's only 3 years for Anders Lee, like guy playing your top nine.
11: I like that deal. Yeah. Kuzmenko like got 1 year in Pittsburgh.
0: I love
11: at
0: this
11: five.
0: Deal for Pittsburgh. There's no such thing as a bad 1 year deal in the league. There just isn't.
13: If you got the space, might as well.
0: Yeah. There's no such thing.
13: I think it's like Chicago.
0: He might score 30 goals. He might play 30 games. I don't know.
11: Yeah. Which one are you taking?
0: Ooh.
11: More likely to play no more than 30 games or more likely to score 30 goals? What if I put the goal list at 20?
0: I'll take 20 goals. No, 30. Well, let's make it realistic. 60 games or 30 goals? Because he might get scratched a ton.
2: Yeah, he could.
0: When Dan Muse is like, why did we sign this clown? But he's also really fun to have around.
11: What if Malkin gets hurt and then all of a sudden he's playing with, I don't know, Kevin Hayes?
0: I got to take the 60 games over the 30 goals.
11: I think I do. Yeah.
0: But like it's tough.
13: It's right there.
11: It's a good line.
13: He could play 59 and score 30.
11: See if I can get that one set up and play Alberta.
0: Yeah, no kidding.
11: Vinny Desharnais, 4 years at $4.2 million for the Seaweed Man.
0: That terrible deal.
11: Washington Capitals with two terrible
0: deals.
11: What
0: are they doing?
11: I don't know. I like the Kyrou and Tuck stuff, but then this.
0: Did Alex Ovechkin sign yet? Or did I miss something here?
11: No, you did not.
0: Did he sign?
11: They had to get everything else done first.
0: Oh, they had to show him, I guess. Show him how they're like the second or third best team in that division.
11: Yeah.
0: You can convince me that maybe they're the second best team.
11: They only have 4.3 left in cap space. Like, do you think Ovi's signing for 4.3?
0: Today, are the Capitals better than the Devils?
11: Oh,
13: yes.
11: Who's the Devils goalie?
0: Jake Allen. Sportsnet hockey analyst. Are the Capitals better than the Penguins today?
13: No,
11: I like the Penguins.
0: Are the Capitals better than the Flyers today?
13: No,
11: I don't think so. Maybe.
0: See, that's what I mean. They're spending like drunken sailors right now.
11: Yeah, I don't
0: know. The last time they did this, they won the President's Trophy.
11: Yes, okay, fair enough.
0: Which is the most fraudulent President's Trophy ever because they lost in the second round. They got their doors blown up.
11: Mario Ferraro, 3 years at $4 million in Winnipeg.
0: You know, why did San Jose let him go? Like, they give Jacob Trouba all this money. It's like, he's been around all the crap in San Jose. It's rock solid. Why didn't you pay him? That seems like a reasonable deal.
11: It's a great call by you. Ross.
0: But you give it to Trouba?
11: I agree.
0: And Nurse?
11: That's the crux of the argument, isn't it?
0: Like, is Jacob Trouba that much better than Ferraro?
11: Is he twice as good as Ferraro?
0: Yeah, that's what I mean. Is he?
13: It's just that he's been a captain. That's it. It's got to be.
11: And looking for someone to stick up for you young players. Mm-hmm. Rossovic, 2 years at $4 million in Toronto. Scott Laughton went back to the LA Kings. He got 3 years at $3.5 million.
0: See, that's a good deal.
11: Sure. Yeah.
0: Play third line center for you at $3.5 million. Sign me up.
11: Jaden Schwartz left Seattle. He had been an afterthought since leaving St. Louis. Used to be a really good player. 3 years at $3.25 million in Colorado. Jamie Oleksiak, 2 years at $2.5 million in Vancouver, and Freddie Anderson, 1 year at $1 million to go to the Oil.
0: I can't wait to hear what Brent Cron has to say about that.
11: We also had an offer sheet. Barrett Hayton signed a 1 year offer sheet with the Devils at $4.78 million. That gives the Mammoth a week to match. If they don't match, they get a second round pick. If they do match, they also can't trade him for a year, and he will go right to UFA status. So the Devils have really put the Mammoth in a bind here. Apparently, they had a draft day deal. The Mammoth backed out of it, and the Devils are like, all right, well, we're going to do this way then. So,
0: okay. I know, because there had to be more to the story.
11: Yeah.
0: I'm like, this is out of all the offer sheets, this is the one we get?
11: This is the type of guy, though. $4.78 million, right? It's like $666 away from the next tier.
0: Yeah, of course.
11: And they're the Devils, so
0: it's like when the Habs offer sheeted Aho, and it was like a dollar or something.
11: Yeah, but there's a $666.
0: And it was like,
11: the number of the
0: beast. Let's not forget, he did sign it.
11: Yeah.
0: Aho did sign it.
11: We also had some trades. Keegan Colliser went to the Red Wings for a third and a seventh.
0: Vegas is just clearing some space, aren't they?
11: Yep.
13: Mm-hmm.
11: Will Borgen to the Bruins for a second and a third. That third can also become a second if the Bruins, I think, make it to the Eastern Conference Final.
0: Good luck.
11: Whatever. Marcus Pettersson to the Rangers for a first.
0: A first?
11: Top 10 protected in 2030.
0: But I'm like, a first?
11: Yeah, I thought he was terrible once he got to Vancouver. Like, awful. Yeah. Like, unplayable at times.
0: Like, the only thing that was cool
11: a defensive
0: from Vancouver
11: defenseman
0: was,
11: that can't defend.
0: Yeah, they hated the other Pettersson so much that you forgot about Marcus. But a first for that guy?
11: Yeah.
0: How many first-round picks do the Rangers have?
11: I
0: do they have any left?
11: I don't know why they're giving them up.
0: They're giving them all up.
13: They just had the fifth pick, but
11: they're like,
13: they suck.
11: They're like, we're the Rangers. Everyone wants to come here. And everyone's like, no, we don't want to go there at all.
13: Your management has screwed over every good player
0: you've had. You have JT Miller. We hate him.
11: They have their first in 27 and in 29, not in 28, and now not in 2030.
0: Okay.
11: Darnell Nurse to the Sharks for Shakir Mukhamudulin. All 9.25 of his cap hit for the next 4 years going to San Jose.
0: And you got Mukhamudulin back?
11: Yeah.
13: He's solid.
0: You know what? If... You know, we
11: probably better than some of the other guys they've gotten, like Emberson or Stastny. Yeah, like.
0: We've talked about how terrible Stan Bowman's done the job there in Edmonton.
13: Yep.
0: This is a nice piece of business for them.
13: That's a grand slam.
11: Dude, absolutely threw him a bone, and he's taking her right back to his little doghouse. Yeah. Paul to the Leafs for Hill to be a third and a fourth.
0: Sure.
11: That seems like a lot to give up for Nick Paul.
0: Yeah.
11: And help a divisional rival out, but maybe that's just me. Devon Levi to the Oil for a 2028 third.
0: Yeah, Devon Levi is supposed to be a guy who's supposed to be this.
11: He was supposed to be.
0: He's supposed to be the next Canadian goaltender.
11: Yes.
0: And you know, can you think of a better place to develop a goaltender than Edmonton right now?
13: No, it's perfect.
0: It's got to be the right.
13: Their stability.
0: Hey, so Connor's like, you know, what we need to do, Connor. We need to develop this young goalie to hopefully turn into something. But we might have some growing pains. How old is Devon Levi now?
11: But at least we have Freddie Anderson, who is very reliable and never gets hurt.
0: Yes.
11: So probably we won't have to ask anything of Devon Levi. Oh, wait.
0: How old is he?
13: 24?
0: Yep. Okay, nailed that one. Yeah, no room in Buffalo anymore.
11: And Yunus Korpisalo is now the backup to Igor Shesterkin and went to the Rangers for a fourth. The
0: Rangers just dealing old draft picks like nobody's business.
11: Nick Robertson to the Penguins for a fourth. That is a different return on investment than they were hoping for the former, first-round pick, wasn't
0: yep.
11: it?
0: Yep.
11: Bork and Labushkin to the Predators for a second and a third.
0: Do you know back in the day, the hot rumor in Toronto was Nick Robertson for Sam Bennett here to Calgary? And they're like, and the Leaf fans are like, don't trade Nick Robertson.
11: Yeah. Too bad.
0: And
11: the final one I'll mention here is that Werenski vetoed that trade to Dallas.
0: Sure he did.
11: And then the Blue Jackets had a statement with Waddell saying that he's committed to Columbus and he's not going anywhere. Stop calling me asking if he's available.
0: Sure.
11: So we'll see how that goes. Yeah.
0: Or AKA damage control because we look like idiots.
11: Yeah. I don't think I missed anything. We good? Miss anything?
0: Yeah, we'll just talk more about some of these head scratches.
2: Call me the money!
11: Yeah, it was that type of day. Yes.
0: I'm very pleased that the Flames didn't do anything stupid, which they said they weren't going to do. And honestly, like some of those prices, I'm glad my Habs didn't jump in and do something stupid.
11: Just did the Demidov thing, all you needed to do.
0: Which is a great signing.
11: Yep. Alrighty.
2: Open wide for some soccer!
11: Alrighty, the World Cup round 32 continued yesterday. Democratic Republic of Congo took on England. This was a heavily anticipated match only because there's a witch doctor from Ghana that has been placing spells on Harry Kane and others, and for the most part, the predictions have come true up until this point. The good news for England is the witch doctor released Kane from the spell. The bad news is that they predicted the DR Congo would win.
0: Predicted that?
11: Yeah.
0: Listen, I don't want him to say anything bad about the witch doctor, just in case.
13: Yeah, I'd be careful
0: with
13: this one.
0: Those forces.
13: But
0: I was wrong. And Harry Kane scored twice. Go ahead.
11: 7 minutes in, a goal from Brian Chipenga to open the scoring for the Congo. Strike fear into the English fans across the globe. It was 1-0 through halftime and held until the 75th minute. Harry Kane finally gets one past Lionel Mapasi.
0: He was incredible.
11: Even it up.
13: Spectacular. He saved one with his nuts.
0: Yeah, he did some incredible
11: saves.
0: That's
11: awesome.
13: Yep.
11: Nuts are sick. England all over them. Ball outside the box comes to Harry Kane. Puts a world-class top binner into the top bin to steal a 2-1 victory for the Three Lions.
0: So, a couple things in this match. England very frustrated with the Congo and how they were holding on there for dear life. The goalkeeper, as you said, for Congo was absolutely fantastic. That's the first match England has won at the World Cup after trailing 1-0 since the 1966 final that they won.
13: Yeah.
0: And that's the first match England has won at the World Cup since trailing at the half. Incredible numbers. And Harry Kane just delivered it for England. Begging, pleading, please, England, do something against the DR Congo. And they finally beat them. That match shouldn't even got there.
13: No.
0: But solid result in the second half. Again, slow starts for England, looking very unimpressive in the first half.
11: Belgium and Senegal, great match between one of Africa's best and one of Europe's top teams remaining. It was 1-0 for Senegal after Habib Diarra got one past Thibaut Courtois in the 25th minute. To start the second half, Ismail Assar put Senegal up 2-0, but it's squeaky bum time for Belgium. Looking grim until the 86th minute when the legend himself, Romelu Lukaku, scores from in tight, and they have life. 3 minutes later, it's Yuri Tielemans converts, headed off to extras. Tons of chances for Senegal in extra time, but in the 120th minute, a penalty awarded.
0: Too harsh.
11: Controversial penalty.
0: Too harsh.
11: And Tielemans puts it top bins to send Senegal packing.
0: A couple things. That's the latest goal in the history of the World Cup.
13: Wow.
0: That pen. The 120 minute plus 5 minutes with extra time. That was too harsh of a penalty.
13: There was no guarantee.
0: They were both going for the ball. Yeah. And in slow motion, yeah, it looks like a foul, but it's not because they're both going for the ball. That's a very harsh. That's the second time Senegal's been screwed over within a year. The Africa Cup of Nations against Morocco, they were screwed in that match as well.
13: Totally.
0: Twice in a year, they've been screwed over. And they deserve better. Belgium looks so washed. And they're even arguing. It's always a good sign in soccer when they're yelling at each other, pointing fingers on the sideline. Like, they look so washed.
13: I don't think they look washed. I think they look great. That's my team.
0: Okay. Yeah, all right. You're the only one.
13: Romelu Lukaku. It's my guy.
0: Okay.
13: Another 5 points for me.
11: Finally, the Americans won 2-0, and Flair and Balogun got a red card. Today, the round of 32 concludes. Spain and Austria go at 1 o'clock in L.A. Chance Spain facing unclaimed Austria.
0: Oh, no. I need to say.
13: Good luck, Spain.
0: Real quick, can I say something about the USA match?
11: Nope. No. At 5, it's Croatia and Portugal in Toronto. Croner is Portugal. Croatia is undrafted. And finally, a 9 o'clock start in BC between my Swiss side and Groner's Algerian group.
13: Oh. Mm. You Swiss and Groner playing a lot.
11: Yeah, unfortunately. Jays and Mets wrapped a 3-gamer in Toronto on Canada Day, the old matinee.
3: It takes a while for you to buy into it. Andrés Giménez is going through that right now, where last year he couldn't hit a fastball if it's sitting on a tee.
11: Already up 1-0 when the offense exploded in the third inning.
4: Rubber match of the series. 1-0 to Keys is hit high in the air. Left field. Backing up Taylor. Turns at the wall. It is out of here. Sean Keys has a major league home run. And it's 5-0 Blue Jays.
11: Yeah, so the 23-year-old with a 3-run shot, his first major league home run in just his third major league game. Also later, Miles Straw had a 3-run home run. That was in the 7th. Mets scored some garbage time runs, but this ends up a 9-3 victory for the Jays as they win the series and win in those beautiful red uniforms on Canada Day. Mm. You love to see it.
13: This is the turning point. If there was ever a time to turn it around, this is it.
11: Another turning point.
0: We'll have our guy Kevin Barker joining us at 8 o'clock. Is it time? Because George Springer's on paternity leave. Is it time to leave Nathan Lucas as the team's leadoff hitter?
13: Maybe.
0: I think it is.
13: It's a good 9-9 pitch at bat to start the game.
0: Well, yeah,
13: he's done that a few times.
0: Uh huh.
11: Off today, back at it Friday on the West Coast, a 3-gamer in Seattle this weekend.
0: So now, if I would have told you this at the beginning of the year,
13: what?
0: You would have said, George, you crazy.
13: Mm-hmm.
0: You know that because the Jays now will play on the coast as they say, before the All-Star break. You know how many home runs Vladimir Guerrero Jr. hit at home this year?
13: One.
0: Zero.
11: Zero.
13: Fantastic.
11: Zero.
0: Yeah. Zero. If I would have told you after this World Series, like, Vlad would have zero. You mean he's hurt? I'm like, oh, he's missed a couple games, but he had zero home runs.
11: He looks awful.
13: After his World Baseball Classic, like, he was mashing balls in there.
0: Zero home runs at home at the All-Star break.
11: Okay, over to the NBA. Big NBA trade. Kawhi Leonard went to the Raptors for Grady Dick, Brandon Ingram, and several picks. Some firsts, some swaps, a second involved in there as well. We also saw Jaylen Brown go from Boston to Philly for Paul George and a bunch of picks.
0: You know what? I absolutely love this deal for the Toronto Raptors.
13: Yeah.
0: You gave up Brandon Ingram, who was supposed to be a 2 to Scottie Barnes. He ain't a 2. He's more of a 3. on a really good team. And God bless them. Kawhi wanted to come to Toronto because they know how to manage Kawhi Leonard. All that training staff, that he's the reason load management has started in the NBA. They know how to treat Kawhi Leonard. Mm-hmm. And Kawhi's like, I know the Clippers are super dysfunctional. They have been since the dawn of time. They never should have moved out of Buffalo. But the Clippers are a disaster. He goes back to Toronto. All of a sudden, makes them an instant contender. Instant contender.
13: It's one of the best defenses in the league right away.
0: And we talked about, they kept CMBT. CMB2.
13: Yeah.
0: Say that three times.
13: Money.
0: They keep him. They give up Grady Dick, who's supposed
11: Colin
0: to be a
11: shooter. Murray Boyles for those who don't.
0: Thank you. Yeah. Who can't make a shot.
11: Mm-hmm. Hoop nor.
0: Like, I love what the Raptors did here. Kawhi coming off a second all-team NBA season, too. This is a great trade for the Raptors.
13: He was a monster last year. He was healthy last year. And I understand the risk of it, but like, it's basically the DeMar trade again. Brandon Ingram is a score-first guy, needs the ball, and he didn't score a ton in the playoffs.
0: And you know what I do love about this? Now, all of a sudden, I said maybe, hey, R.J. Barrett might be in the deal, but now R.J. Barrett is slotted where he should be.
13: Yeah.
0: He's like a 3-4 guy with IQ now.
13: Yeah.
0: Because those guys don't have to be the primary scorers. They can be complementary pieces to Barnes and Kawhi. I love this deal.
13: The only thing the Raptors need now is a...
0: Get rid of Poeltl?
13: Yes, and they need a new center instead of Poeltl, and they need a playmaking point guard, and then you're set.
0: Okay.
11: Also mentioned Jaylen Brown, the champion,
0: why?
11: Leaving Boston. That's what these kids in Boston are wondering.
5: I love you so much, and you mean a lot to me, and you are my favorite player in the whole NBA.
0: Yeah.
5: And thank you. Thank you for everything that you have done with the Celtics. Thank you.
13: By the way, this poor kid had a crash-out moment. He's 6 years old. He's wearing his Jaylen Brown jersey that's signed, and he took a little blue marker and wrote over the Celtics. He wrote Filla, except it was F-I-L-L-A, and wrote some stuff at the bottom, too. Having a rough go, that kid.
0: Yeah, I don't understand what they're doing here. You'd figure if Jaylen Brown gets traded to the Sixers, VJ Edgecombe would be part of the deal. He wasn't.
13: No.
0: It's Paul George. That's it?
13: Yes.
0: And picks?
13: Sixers got...
0: That's it?
13: Got better.
0: Like, the Sixers got much better.
13: Yeah.
0: So, I know the Sixers did win 3 straight and knocked them out, but all of a sudden, you're like, hey, what's going on in Philadelphia? If Joel Embiid could actually work out and be healthy for once, in the playoffs, you're talking about a formidable starting five here in Philadelphia. Tyrese Maxey is one of the best young players in the league.
13: I can't stand playing
0: against
13: Tyrese Maxey.
0: BJ Edgecombe's great.
13: Yep.
0: My guy Tobias Harris left, though. He went and signed in San Antonio, which is a sneaky good signing by the Spurs.
13: Mm-hmm.
0: But you look at those four players in Philadelphia, Embiid, Brown, Maxey, and Edgecombe. Watch out.
13: Scary team.
11: All right, we wrap here.
6: Well, I mean, if I knew, I'd bottle it and I'd sell it.
11: Stampede Bowl tonight, boys. Week 5 gets started. Go. It is the Stampeders. It is the Argos. It is one of the budding events along with Stampede here. It happens on Sneak Peek. Country superstar Dasha is performing at halftime. Oh. If you're really getting the itch for a little country music, that is going to be the halftime show. Going to be a lot of fun at McMahon. As for the roster, another shift in the secondary. Jaden Grant is hurt, so Benny Sapp makes his Stamps debut. Cup of coffee with the Packers in 2023. Last year was with the Riders, won a great cup. He'll play in the secondary at the field halfback position. They're also switching out their right tackle, not because of injury, more of a choice. So we'll have a rookie right tackle for the Stampeders here today. This game is going to be one in the trenches. Both clubs have very good defensive lines. Stampeders also are going to sign Aju Aju. He is suspended for 6 games for an altercation in a bar in Saskatchewan. So the Stamps are signing him. He has been reinstated by the CFL. His 6-game suspension starts now. He's eligible to be around the team and such, but was not in the building yesterday. But something to keep an eye on, as this guy is a number one receiver that the Stamps have got. They just have to wait. A little greasy, but you know what?
0: Okay.
11: It's okay. And that's pretty much all I got for you today. Hold all on. Right. I just got this way. I got the wrong clip here.
0: I need the prompt.
7: And good night and good luck to you, sir.
0: Thank you. That's the Rose Report. 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Brent Cron is here. He's in a T-shirt. We'll talk to him next. Big show. Ruskin Rose, Sportsnet 960, The Fan.
8: Calgary Traffic Update. sunshine into the afternoon on this day zero of the Calgary Stampede. Sneak a peek begins tonight at 5. Expect some busier volume around the park beginning as early as that. And new lanes restricted in the southwest. 9th Avenue eastbound between 14th and 11th streets, where the left-hand lanes are closed for access to Cowboys Tent and the park there. In the 660 News Radio Traffic Center, I'm Tanya Blakeney. 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

0: I'm not done talking about these Calgary Flames. It's me, Brent Cron, on The Big Show. 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
0: Let's go! 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Unfortunately, you won't hear Brent Cron's lock today because he won our competition.
2: Yeah, at the end of the day, Cron's our winner.
0: Cron said Tuesday, France going to win 3-0.
3: And look what happened.
0: 3-0.
4: This guy knows ball.
0: Yeah, I've been saying fortune teller.
4: That's I've been saying it, man.
0: Man, France... They're destroying everybody.
3: that didn't look like it was hard.
0: No. And then, you know, and they did it for Didier Deschamps, their manager, who had buried his mother this week, very emotional, was away from the team. And Mbappe goes right to him when he scores the first goal. And Deschamps was doing them, you're a legend, and he's just scoring goals at will. And their actually reserves could beat like 90% of the teams. Like they just
3: and no look. Celebration after the game either. It's just like, yep.
0: Yeah, they're like, yeah, we're going to destroy round of 32, everybody.
3: Really?
0: Yeah. But it's, woo! They look
4: meanwhile,
0: good.
4: We were like, yes!
0: Who has yes! France? Does Gronner have France?
2: Yeah, he does.
0: Oh, okay.
2: Yeah. He's currently leading.
3: Yeah.
2: You want an update?
0: Yeah, I would love an update. Connor's I gotta be there. I gotta be near the top here.
2: Yeah. Connor's in first. He's got 30 points total because he had France, Mexico, Brazil. They all won their group and won their round of 32 match. He had

0: is Algeria. I have 25 points. So do you, George. You've got the Americans, England, Norway, and Argentina. I got Morocco, Canada, Belgium, Spain. So I'm getting 5 points from Canada, Morocco. That's about it. Kron, you got Portugal.
1: That's all I got left.
0: You have 5 points, yeah.
1: Yeah.
0: That's
2: all I got. Single tier. Last game at Toronto today. The World Cup, Portugal, Croatia.
1: That's too bad.
2: So in Toronto yesterday.
1: Sad day.
2: Sorry, update the stand. And Rose dead last?
0: Rose has 15 points.
2: And he's destined to be dead last.
0: He's got Switzerland and Colombia and Egypt.
2: Okay. He'll be dead last.
3: Oh, no.
2: No, you wear some soccer gear.
3: Oh, no.
2: Here we go. Yesterday, Portuguese fans were lining the highway from the hotel from the airport trying to get a glimpse of the team bus and Cristiano Ronaldo.
1: Ugh.
2: So what did Portugal do? They went in the back door. Nobody even saw him slide in.
1: Exactly.
2: Hotel.
1: That's how you do it.
2: Yeah.
1: So smart.
2: They just love it.
0: Just go in the loading dock.
2: Tickets are just off the hook today for that match.
3: Almost as smart as signing John Carlson for 2 years at $8.5 million.
2: I really like that deal. All right, let's just jump into the minutia of all the free signing. Now, luckily you're here. You are a goalie expert. I think we can all agree that we love what the Florida Panthers have done this offseason, the Brady Tkachuk deal, the Gudas deal. They're just doing these smart moves. And then what did they do? Probably the dumbest trade of the weekend. They got Jacob Markstrom.
3: This is a week.
1: I had to look at my phone again to make sure that was accurate.
2: Me too.
1: Like,
2: I'm like, what? Jacob Markstrom? Really?
1: There's so much fluff. There's so much hijinks on media that, you know, he used to play for the Florida Panthers way back in the day.
2: Yeah.
1: Right? That's why maybe something resurfaced. Yep.
3: Well, I had a question for you about this. Like, relationship with goalie coach is important. Markstrom's first goalie coach when he got to Florida is still the goalie coach in Florida, who apparently was a very big believer in Jacob Markstrom when he left to Florida. And then now, obviously, he's, you know, went on and had some success. And now he's going back. So there's a level of comfortability there. How relevant is that?
1: And the Florida's decision making, of course, they would rely heavily on that opinion.
3: Mm-hmm.
1: I also think, he was a first round draft pick goaltender, right? Markstrom was. We've seen him here in Calgary. He's big. He's athletic. He's super competitive. Like, you see him and you're like, wow, this guy, when he walks in, big goalie, can move. This guy's a stud. Like, he's a number one guy. He can play. Between the years is a little different, though.
3: Mm-hmm.
1: And that's kind of where you worry. And at this point in his career, like, Markstrom is 36. His first year of his 2-year deal kicks in at $6 million. And the way, like, we all, he's a bad first save goaltender. Last season, watching him, his feet were terrible. He was behind the play nonstop. He ended up on his ass all season long, on his back, on his stomach. He wasn't tracking pucks well at all. He was frustrated. He wasn't calm in the net. You could see, and you know how his temper, his emotion in the net too, right? Like the Panthers,
3: blames everybody but himself.
1: Everybody but himself. And the Panthers are a very emotionally volatile team, right?
3: And they have just like gone all in on that entire kind of identity this year too.
1: They got Gudas in there now, who can be a hothead. You got both Tkachuks, where you don't know, you know, Brady's going to be eager to prove that he's as good as his brother and wants to be a winner and cement his legacy. So it's going to take him a little while to sort it all out. The only saving grace but one of the big reasons that the Panthers are doing all this is because their leader Barkov. Mm-hmm. Nobody's going to cross that guy at all. He's established himself. Every one of those players respects him in that dressing room. He speaks, they listen. He gets a hold of guys. He straightens them out. Goaltending's different, though.
3: Yeah.
1: You can't get a hold of your goaltender and straighten them out, right? It's either making saves or not making saves. Markstrom is one of the worst first-shot goaltenders in the National Hockey League.
2: Is that a problem?
1: Only if you want to win, George.
3: Yeah, that's the only thing. It's like, for me, it's everyone's like, well, he'll play in a better system. I'm like, but the system isn't... For him, I don't really care about the system. Like, it's just random bad goals out of nowhere that I don't think are even relevant to the system. And not owning up to your own mistakes is the biggest thing that drives me nuts when I watch him play.
1: Markstrom can't be playing. He doesn't play very well when he gets under 20 shots. He's a guy that needs to be kept in the game, right?
3: Yeah.
1: His mind gets ahead of himself. He overthinks things. He wants to. So he plays the puck really well, too. He does. He likes to. That's why one of the reasons why he likes to go out and play it as much as he does is because if he gets low shots, it's hard for him to stay in a full 60-minute game. If he gets 30, 35, you know, as he warms up, he's one of those goaltenders too. He's got to make the first save and then the second save, and he starts to get on a roll, and then he becomes, you know, really good throughout the game. But if you can get to him early, which teams do, mm-hmm. I just don't see him being the solution. It's like he's 36 or 37. Bobrovsky's 38 or 37, 38. Bob just wanted term. And then he goes to Toronto, doesn't get term. He gets 3 years at, you know, 21.
3: $7 million
1: per. And I'm like, Bob, why, what did we miss here? Why couldn't he just stay in Florida for another 3 years then?
2: Yeah, Marstrom
3: makes up Evan Rodriguez.
2: Six and a half?
1: Six.
2: Yeah.
1: For 2 years.
2: Honestly, Cron, like I've never been a Markstrom guy, ever.
1: No.
2: I don't even think he's a top 15 goalie in the league.
1: No, he's not. He had the potential.
2: He really isn't.
3: I don't
2: know. And you know what? Mark my damn, put it on the whiteboard, Stefan. Jacob Markstrom's going to cost them a playoff series.
1: Well,
2: mark my damn words.
1: And he can't stay healthy either. He every season he leaves for a week or two with something.
2: Yeah.
1: Whether it's legit or it's always legit, but you know, there's something wrong, right? He gets hot, gets on a heater, has a break, has a tough time playing a full season, right?
2: Mm-hmm.
1: And he has done it before, don't get me wrong, but just his consistency is not there. He needs a qualified backup to keep him going and keep him pushing, right? But I don't like that move at all. That's not your solution in net.
2: No.
1: It really is not.
2: And I've liked everything they've done this offseason except for that.
1: Yeah, me too.
2: And but that also could be the biggest mistake they've done.
1: Well, but Bobrovsky too. Like Bobrovsky up until 2.5 years ago, that $10 million a year contract was not worth the paper it was printed on. And then he got hot in the first time they went to the Stanley Cup final and lost to Vegas. He got hot in that playoff series, and he's been elite.
0: He wasn't even the starter. It was Lyon to start that.
1: Exactly.
0: And then he took over.
1: And they got to the Stanley Cup final. They lost. They won the next two years. And Bob has been absolutely fun. He's played a lot of hockey. Bob has played a ton of hockey. Yep. The thing with Bobrovsky, too, is you don't have to worry. Even if he's not playing well, he's in the net. He's giving you everything that he has, right? Like, yes, he'll let in a bad goal or two. This season was one of those, I think, where just the amount of games he's played in the last 2.5 seasons mm-hmm. is just kind of caught up with them. They didn't have Barkov. They were a bit of a disaster. That whole team was, you know, not physically ready to play this year.
2: Yeah.
1: They were all injured, and so Bobrovsky took the brunt of that because he was healthy. He played through everything. He wasn't fantastic. Looked a little mentally tired. He's one of those guys, too, that takes tremendous care of himself. Right, mm-hmm. Everybody says, oh, off the ice, he takes really good care of himself. Oh, he's a mutant, right? Great. Yeah. So we'll see what happens in Toronto. I mean, Eddie Belfour went to Toronto. I remember going to Vladislav Tretiak goalie school in Toronto when Eddie Belfour was...
2: Wait, you did that?
1: Yeah, the Flames sent me to Toronto right when Eddie Belfour signed with the Leafs.
2: Did you do that? Did you do that drill that Tretiak was famous for, where he did like the Russian dance while juggling tennis balls?
1: No.
2: Did you do that?
1: No, not at all. No, it was me.
2: Like Rasputin's in the back, and you're doing the Russian dance, and you're juggling tennis balls.
1: A couple bears in the background too.
2: Right? You got to wrestle them too,
1: right? And then after that, you got to get up and make 10 glove saves.
2: Yep. No. It has to be 10.
1: It was me, Danny Sabert, another prospect for the Flames, Evgeny Nabokov,
2: mm-hmm.
1: and Eddie Belfour. And I remember in the news the next day, because they had 15-year-old kids shooting on us. And so the nerves on some of those kids were like, there was older ones too, but there was a young kid that was out there shooting on Eddie, and he scored on him a bunch, because this is like, what am I doing out here? Mm-hmm. And the media was all over him afterwards. Like, oh, it's a 15-year-old kid. Did you know that? It's like, come
2: God.
1: On. Like, enough, right? But Ed came in, and he was, he just, you know, he won a Stanley Cup, and he's a competitor, like Bobrovsky, and it worked out for the Leafs, but it's got to be a full team effort too. I'm disappointed that the Panthers couldn't find a way to keep Bobrovsky. I know he wanted term. He signed for less in Toronto, and you get Markstrom as your replacement. No thanks.
3: My biggest thing here too is that, like, okay, who else? Like, you didn't sign anybody else. He's the only goalie they got. They have three other guys in the organization. You wouldn't be able to tell me their names if I gave you a million guesses. Tyler Muzelik, Kirill Gerasimyuk, Cooper Black, like...
1: Cooper Black.
3: So who are you adding as kind of the other guy with Jacob Markstrom? Because I... like even
2: Mr.
3: When
2: Black.
3: Even when he was here... even when he was here in Calgary, right? He could... He got tired. And at times he could not play.
2: Yeah.
3: So
2: I think he
3: got fatigued.
2: Good. He hasn't been good since the Flames won the division, and then he sucked in the playoffs against the Oilers.
1: And there's a spotlight on that team. It's nice playing in the States, in Miami there. We're around that city. Nobody cares. So you're fine unless it gets to the playoff time and you can do what you like.
2: Yeah.
1: But when you're expected to win and you're in the playoffs, a guy like Markstrom is one of those players. I mean, he played really well against Dallas in that one series where it went to game 7. And we thought Oettinger was going to be the next.
3: He was so good in that series.
1: Everybody talked about Oettinger, but But Markstrom was fantastic.
3: The second best goalie in the first round of that year of the playoffs.
1: It was unbelievable.
3: Yeah.
1: But I don't know. I don't have a lot of faith in him. We saw him play for Team Sweden in the Olympics. He was not good. He was leaky, right? Just frustrated. I don't know.
2: Expectation.
1: Yeah.
2: And there'll be a lot of expectations.
1: That's a problem too.
2: Yep.
1: So I don't like it. He's not the solution there for me at all.
2: You can't hide away in New Jersey. Now, this is a team that wants to win another Stanley Cup, and all their moves dictate that. So, yeah, I just think it's a big miss by Bill Zito and them. And hey, we'll find out. Maybe we'll be all proven wrong. Maybe he'll win the Vezina Trophy and the Conn Smythe this year. Who knows? I would bet against it, but who knows?
1: Heavily bet against it.
2: Yeah, that might actually happen. We've been waiting on this. When this signing happened last night, I'm like, I can't wait to talk to Hansen Brenkron about this signing. Your guy, the Great Dane, Freddie Anderson, up north, 1 year deal for old Fred. Oh. Back with his boy, Mike Babcock. Oh. Freddie's a good family man. He's back in Edmonton for you.
1: I like the headlines too. Stanley Cup champ, Freddie Anderson.
2: Yeah.
1: Signing Stanley Cup champ.
2: And we don't really know what happened at the end there with the Hurricanes. Like, obviously, going through a lot of stuff off the ice, was dealing with an injury. But the Oilers getting him on a one-year deal, very bonus-heavy, which is fine. Does Freddie Anderson finally solve Brent Cron the issues in net 3 hours north of us?
1: No, they don't. They do not. And I saw that, and this is even getting Devin Levi coming over. Like, Levi's a good backup.
2: We'll get to that in a sec.
1: Well, they're going to rely on him heavily.
2: Yes.
1: Big time this year, right? Because how many games did Freddie Anderson play this season? Not many.
2: Can he stay healthy enough?
1: Can he stay healthy? No. and the way that the Oilers, I know Babcock's supposed to fix it, but the way Oilers play defense, his groins will be in the stands 10 games in, right? All the cross-ice passes and point, you know, shots off the rush. Like,
2: yeah.
1: And the amount of pressure that's there, too, for them to perform. Like, Freddie... I loved him when he started in Anaheim.
2: Sorry, Dylan sent us a text that night. So see, the Panthers added Akira Schmid.
1: Right.
2: Okay,
1: yes,
2: sorry.
1: Yes. Yeah, so, that's right.
2: Stupid us. Akira Schmid and Jacob Markstrom.
3: Yeah, but he's
1: former New Jersey Devil
3: still
1: too.
3: Not signed. Like, and they have no cap space.
2: And
3: so.
2: He sucks. And,
3: back also, to Anderson. Also a good point.
2: Yeah.
1: Just the dependency now on a guy like Freddie Anderson. What are you doing? Like, you're hoping that he can just bridge the gap and hopefully give you enough good games to just give you a chance again at it. Like, you're using recycled, washed players to stop pucks for you. It's you let Connor Ingram walk. You got Tristan Jarry there that he's gonna have to disappear somehow, right? Yeah. I don't know what you. I don't know how many buyouts they have left, or nobody's gonna claim that off waivers. You're gonna have a $5 million guy playing in the minors.
2: Well, they already have that. Is Jack Campbell's deal up? They already did that with Jack Campbell.
3: Yeah.
1: Freddie plays like a
3: Jack's
1: Lego man.
3: Deal has to be up, isn't
2: yeah,
3: it?
2: Yeah, it has to be up. It was a 5-year deal.
3: Yeah. Wow, still being bought ago. Out, though.
2: Yeah. It's still going like, against
1: I mean, cap. At least it's $1 million and it's bonus laden. Fine. I got zero issue with that.
2: Yeah.
1: Because perform. We'll pay you if you perform. I got zero problem with
2: but
1: that.
2: But you need somebody with him.
1: But you need somebody. He's not a one guy goaltender at all.
2: Cron, I think Devin Levi. Yeah, I think I think the Oilers have time to develop Devin Levi.
1: How old is he? 35 too? He's still 24.
2: He's 24. Devin Levi.
1: Thank God.
2: Yeah. So they have time to develop Devin Levi, right?
1: You'd hope
2: because they're
1: not good.
2: It's not like they're not in a win now mode hiring Mike Babcock and they're so desperate to get McDavid the cup. Let's have a guy who's really has an unproven NHL career in Devin Levi, very highly touted. Supposed to be Canada's next goaltender.
3: Hasn't
2: next
3: been highly great goaltender for a while, though.
2: But that's what I mean. That he had all the pedigree heading in. Sabres drafted their number one goalie for years to come. Here we go.
3: Wasn't drafted, yeah.
2: And then all of a sudden you're like, okay. And well, now he's going to develop in Edmonton?
1: This is a place to...
3: Actually drafted by the Panthers, but yes.
2: Okay, yeah, and he was traded. Yes.
1: This is a place for Levi to, if he does well... You know, but I just don't see it.
3: It does well. 97 might be gone already.
1: Yeah, I they're desperate up there. So whatever, that's a desperate move. Another reach. See if it works out. It's almost like that Darnell Nurse deal with them retaining no money is completely distracted the fact that they got Freddie Anderson and Devin Levi as their goaltenders now.
3: Well, that's the other thing too. Now that you've gotten rid of Nurse and actually got an asset back in Mukka Meduulin, you can use one of your limited assets to try and get off the Jarry contract now. Who's trying to be bad? Because there isn't a long list of teams that you can just ship the Jari deal off to. Like, everybody's trying to get better. You can maybe talk me into Vancouver, but I think even them with a kind of new management team are like, yeah, I don't really know if we want to do that. Yeah, plus we have Lankanen and we have Demko and they're both signed. So,
1: and then what, they'll have $15 million in goalies sitting there.
3: Yeah. Now, I do think we're going to start seeing a lot more three-goalie systems start being ran, but still, it's not like if you're the Canucks, you're like, yeah, come on, Jari at five, and we'll just run three goaltenders worth 20 schmil.
1: I don't, Freddie doesn't have it up there, right? Like, between the years is what I'm talking about, and then going to Edmonton where everything you do, he's played in Toronto.
3: It's like
1: in his prime.
3: Opposite of Carolina's system, too.
1: Exactly. Make the first save. We'll give it to you from distance.
3: That's it.
1: And then you make that save and control your rebound, and we'll take care of the rest.
3: Yeah, there's going to be nothing cross the seam for you. We're not going to let him thread the needle through our offensive zone. And in Edmonton, it's the opposite. You can have whatever you want in the Edmonton offensive zone. You just got to ask.
2: Yeah, Freddie's really good when he doesn't face a shot in 18 minutes.
1: Yeah, that is a skill set.
2: Yeah, he's very good.
1: But and then,
2: standing around.
1: And then waiting. When they made the switch to Bussy, though, too, Vegas was getting some quality scoring chances. On Carolina in that final round. They switched to Bussy. He's younger. He's faster. He's quicker. He's obviously got a lot more to prove. He's a rookie. He's new, all that stuff. But Freddie wasn't able to react.
2: Let me ask you this, Brent Cron, Big Show Flames analyst, NHL offseason observer. Is Freddie Anderson better than what they've had there the last 3 or 4 years? Is Freddie Anderson better than Stu Skinner at this point?
1: Freddie Anderson is Stu Skinner. You know what, the way they play, right? Skinner's younger, but they're very blocky, big goaltenders, right? Their feet aren't exceptional. They're good first save goaltenders. Like Skinner's now, I've always liked Stuart Skinner. They thrust him into that position because they failed with Jack Campbell. This the second they signed him to a $25 million deal. Like, holy smokes, what is happening up here? That guy couldn't stop a beach ball, right? He goes up there, Skinner backs him up, and all of a sudden, he's turning out to be not bad. He's a great fundamental goaltender in the fact that, like, he's a very structured goalie, right? You don't see him out of position a ton. When he is, he's in big trouble. He's athletic, but he's not super athletic. But he's very blocky and plays his angles. That's what he does. Freddie Anderson's the same thing. His hands don't move when he goes down. If you watch him, his hands are made of cement. He just goes down, keeps them in the right position, plays the percentages. They're almost spitting images of each other 10 years apart. And so now you have an old Stu Skinner and you have Devin Levi, who's going to try and prove himself once again that he can be the guy, but they're going to need him up there. And now you got the combo for now, at least, of Hellebuck and Skinner in Winnipeg, which how long that's going to last.
2: Yeah, that because they want to spend $13 million in net.
1: Well,
2: or more than that.
1: Well, no, Hellebuck's at 8.5 and then Stewie's at 3.75. So you got under 12 million bucks.
2: Yeah, in net.
1: Yeah.
2: Which is a lot.
1: Well, they got nobody else aside from Paul. I shouldn't say nobody.
2: But doesn't
1: else,
2: this but feel
3: not
2: like
3: the, it's not the worst nowadays. When you have a goaltender like Hellebuck, you're going to have a bigger number.
2: But doesn't it feel like Hellebuck to New Jersey is just eventually going to happen
1: coming.
2: Here?
1: It's coming.
2: But especially with how New Jersey traded Markstrom, didn't really get a goalie back. You said he was going to play in goal in New Jersey. All of a sudden, Stu Skinner signs in Winnipeg.
1: And then what?
2: Are we going to hear a Connor Hellebuck deal today?
1: And then we're going to, we can turn this around the washing machine too, right? He's got 5 years left on his deal.
3: Mm-hmm.
1: He goes to New Jersey. Quinn Hughes runs out of term after this season coming up.
3: Quinn Hughes is another year. Yeah. Well, yeah, but a lot of people think Quinn's going to sign a 3-year extension in Minnesota.
1: Yeah, $18 million bucks. Right? Or something like that.
3: Some awesome like that. Yeah.
1: But the Jets need to do something too because they couldn't win with Comrie in net. Every time he hopped in, it was a loss.
3: Yep.
1: So, I don't know.
2: We got lots to digest. What are the Washington Capitals doing? What do they look like? Ovechkin. Yeah. We'll talk about that. And also, we touched on a little bit, but the Sharks. Like, what? What the hell, Mike Greer? What the hell's going on in San Jose? Before we do all of that, Brent Cron, why don't you give our sponsor some love before we hit the break?
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4: Calgary Traffic Update.
5: Moving well as a collision-free start to a Thursday morning continues. Your first commute on a July day in the city. Travel speed on Deerfoot Trail still above the 100K mark for the most part. Might have some light breaks in the city's southeast heading northbound at the Iverstrong Bridge. If you are traveling the northwest this morning, Crowchild Trail still moving well southbound from Stony through Nose Hill, past 24th Avenue traffic lights, and then over the Bow River towards the southwest and the Glenmore Reservoir. The 660 News Radio Traffic Center. 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
1: He has been out of the lineup for 36 days. Guess
2: who's back? It's me. Back again. Hey. Jamie's back. It's me. Tell a friend. I'm ready to go. It's me, Brent Cron, on The Big Show. I'm not done talking about these Calgary Flames.
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6: 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We'll do some of those at 8:30. I want to feel what our listeners are saying. Man, that's a bad deal. 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We'll do our lock of the day, courtesy of Play Alberta, coming up at 8:45. Brent Cron in studio right now on a special Thursday edition of Mr. Brent Cron. Breaking down what went down yesterday in the NHL. A lot of head-scratching moves. A lot of head-scratching moves. Like, what are the Sharks doing? What are you doing?
2: You know, the Sharks are...
6: What are you doing?
2: They're looking good. They're all shined up for the Stampede. They don't even have to wait in line. They're VIP.
6: Mm-hmm.
2: They got stacks of cash. Like, I'm not going to spend all this.
7: Advance passes?
2: Right, advance passes. They're on the right trajectory here.
7: Yeah.
2: To get into the tents, no problem.
7: I like where you're going.
2: Get piled up here.
6: Uh-huh.
2: And then you get Celebrini, and you get a bunch of Smith and Misa and all these good players.
6: Stenberg.
7: Squad's all here. Everyone's
2: all
7: coming
2: here.
7: Out.
2: We're bumping. You know, last year was a little coming out party for the boys. Like, hey, ooh, it's the San Jose Sharks.
7: This is a Calgary Stampede.
2: They're at the Cowboys tent tonight. Look at them. Whoa, look at this. Wow, looking over.
7: Is that them in the VIP section
2: over
7: there?
2: Mike Greer comes in with his nice jacket on and his collared shirt. And he wheels right in there and you have one cocktail. You're like, oh, this feels pretty good. You have a second. Like, oh, boy, this is great. And then by about the fifth one, it's like, give me Trouba and Marchman for $7 million for 30 years. Let's go. We're right there.
7: We're this close.
2: We got
6: what happened?
2: I don't know. It's like you get drunk. You're so happy with the way things are going.
6: Yeah.
2: And you get Nurse.
6: Are you saying he's drunk with joy?
2: You get Nurse, Trouba, and Marchman. No retention for the Oilers. Yeah, we'd love to get Nurse
6: no
2: here.
6: Retention. None.
7: Listen, here's the thing. You were cruising. You were doing great.
2: You had space. You had opportunity.
6: Why did you have to do anything yesterday?
7: You looked good. You had a cute buzz going. And then started double fisting. Did a shot of tequila.
2: And then
7: didn't need to do it. Overdid it.
2: And then you woke up the next morning like, oh, no.
7: What have I done?
2: What have I done? You're looking at your bank statement. Your credit card's maxed out.
7: Brand new shirt.
2: There's somebody
7: trash.
2: In your house. There's somebody in your house that shouldn't be there.
7: Yeah. Who is she?
2: Maybe three of them. We don't know. Could be three people.
7: Congratulations. But why are they all here?
2: And you get up. You're like, how do I explain this? How do I walk somebody through this? How do I apologize for my actions?
7: And now you have to tell your fan base.
2: Yeah.
7: Jacob Troop is here forever.
2: For 4 years,
7: so
2: right?
7: So is Darnell Nurse.
2: Nurse is there for another five?
7: And listen, I know they're the exact same player, and they're definitely probably worth a combined $9 million. But we got them for double that.
2: Right?
7: An opportunity we cannot pass up.
2: But the San Jose fan base, I don't think will light him up for it. Nurse can go there and not get bothered by anybody. It won't matter that he's a $9.5 million. To us, people who pay attention and obviously want to see this kind of all fall apart anyway. But that's fine. It's good for Nurse to kind of get out of Edmonton. He needed to leave for him.
7: Yeah.
2: He just needed to move on, and the Oilers needed to move on from him.
7: He expanded his list for them.
2: Yeah, because he only wanted to go to three Eastern Conference teams.
7: It was
2: teams.
7: Like Pittsburgh, Boston, and Philly or something
2: yeah,
7: like that.
2: Yeah, like, nope.
7: A random group of teams.
2: Because they wanted retention by the Oilers.
7: Yeah.
2: And San Jose, Mike said, hey, you know, at 2:30 in the morning at Cowboys, hey, yeah. I'm standing right here. I'll take it all, man.
7: I'm very aware that I've already given you a gratuity, but I would like to tip again.
2: Yeah.
6: Yes.
2: If you wouldn't mind.
7: Yeah,
2: she said she loved me.
7: Yes. Yeah. Future considerations? No. How about you take Shakir Mukhamudulin off our hands?
2: Exactly.
7: Do us a favor.
6: Do you think when old Stan Bowman called Mike Greer and he said, yeah, no retention, Stan's like, can you just hold on one sec? we grudgingly accept.
2: Yes, yes.
7: Get Central get the registry on the line quick.
2: Can we also
6: and old Stan couldn't wait to spend money on a defensive you never heard of.
2: I know.
6: Right away.
2: Shea?
6: Yeah.
2: Yeah.
6: Boom. You're like, who?
2: It's my guy.
6: Like, right away. They had to go spend right away. Like, boom, away.
2: Oh, boy, oh, boy.
7: He's a fine young defenseman. Like, he's not young. He's 29, but he's become a solid defender in Pittsburgh the last couple of years.
2: Like, I've always liked Mason Marchment, but he's played on six teams in the last, I mean, I'm exaggerating, but,
6: why?
2: Not by a lot.
6: But why?
0: Because he's the perfect third liner.
2: Then you'd stick around if you're the perfect third liner.
0: But you have to pay those guys quite a bit. That's
7: I don't know.
0: The problem.
7: There seems to be some vibes things there that he does not seem to be fitting into some locker rooms. So seems to be the understanding.
2: I thought Bobrovsky was going to go to San Jose. Askarov and Bobrovsky
7: would have been a nice tandem.
6: Yeah, and there's another guy too. Askarov. It's like, okay, like the very highly picked goaltender, like. He's all over the place. We'll see. Hey, I believe he has Darnell Nurse in front of him.
2: Yeah.
6: And Jacob Trouba, who used to hit guys but doesn't hit guys anymore.
2: Oh.
6: I'm like, okay.
7: I don't know. I'm a pretty big fan of Askarov. I think he's a good young goaltender.
2: Oh, he can be, but he's with Nedeljkovic.
6: Yeah.
2: Right? And you need some kind of mentorship there, right?
6: He also, like, Kron, you know better than I do, but just watching him, he moves way too much in the net.
2: Oh, he moves a lot.
6: Yeah, he's a very active goalie.
2: Yeah, yeah. Absolutely. I don't know the San Jose goalie coach. I don't know who kind of is an influence in his life in that area, but he's a guy that's got a lot of raw talent and potential, and you need somebody to kind of help him grow. And he's young. I mean, how old is he? 23, 24? Maybe?
7: Four.
2: Yeah, yep. 24. So he's not that young. He's young, but he's not that young, right?
7: Yeah, goalie, he's just finding his way.
2: Yeah, I agree. First full season last year.
6: Yeah, I just have no idea what they were doing.
2: You know, and the Tampa Bay Lightning sure dodged a bullet, though. Radish for eight years to Toronto, or you get John Carlson for two?
7: Mm-hmm.
6: Yeah, I talked about it. I go, it's perfect. It's a great signing by Tampa. Two years of John Carlson and 8.5, great signing by Tampa Bay.
2: The Leafs probably won't want Radish after 2 years. And they'll have 6 years to pay.
6: That's already a bad deal.
2: Yes.
6: It's already a bad deal. And I love what Tampa Bay did. I thought that was a very shrewd move by them.
2: I thought that was really... And poor Carolina again. Hey, we'll trade you a pick to get the rights to Carlson. Thanks. Boom.
6: Yeah, he's like, nah, we're good.
7: The weird part about that is Carolina had to know they were getting themselves into it to a certain extent, like well before they made that trade. Like all the insiders, not just the ones that are trustworthy, all the insiders were saying Carlson's going to Tampa. So you had to have known that was part of the risk when you made that deal.
2: And Carlson's already won a cup too, right? Like it's not like he's cup chasing, right? And Carolina being... may still be. I don't know. Maybe wants to win another one, but you know what I'm saying, right? Mm-hmm. Carolina just won. The enticement of...
7: He gets more of a role in Tampa, too.
2: Absolutely, he does.
7: Because their blue line is not as good. Carolina, he's probably a six. The same way they got Jeff Petrie, the same way they had... Who was it the year before? I don't know. They've always got some... Or, sorry, that was the Panthers, but... It's what these championship teams have started to do. Let's just get a seventh defenseman who used to be a number one, but is on his way out. And see if he can be the guy that gets us over in a pinch.
2: Costas Bear.
6: Your Mike Greer Stampede analogy, I think we could potentially do that with Chris Patrick of the Caps. But we'll do that after you give your sponsors some love.
2: Brent Cron is brought to you by Elk Indoor Services Limited, your go-to service company for the last 38 years, offering 24-hour emergency service. 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
6: So the Washington Capitals did some stuff yesterday. after they shelled out 10.5 sheets for Alex Tuch, which I thought was like, okay.
2: Yeah, Buffalo
6: big,
2: didn't want to do it.
6: Big risk there. Which deal is worse yesterday? Vincent Desharnais at 4 years.
2: Oh, boy.
7: It's not the 4 years. It's the number.
6: It's $16.8 million, four and a bit.
7: 4.2
6: for Vinny Desharnais. Or Boone Jenner, $5.75 million for 4 years at 33. Which deal is worse?
2: I don't know. I'd say the Desharnais one is worse. I just off the cuff without doing any background on it. Boone Jenner, he is...
7: Boone Jenner's a captain.
2: Yeah, so I was going to say he's a leader, right? You're getting more than just on ice. You're getting...
6: Intangibles?
2: Stuff like that. You're not, and he's a face-off guy, right?
7: Which is important.
2: Which is important. Desharnais, like, wow, what are we doing, right? Yeah. Let's just give away the... You want? Let's just leave the windows rolled down and the keys to the Beamer, you know, there, and just park it on 9th Avenue and just say, hey, it's a full tank of gas.
7: Like,
2: let's see who's going to jump in this baby.
7: Jenner's been banged up the last couple of years, but years before that, 58 games, he had 22 goals. 68 games, he had 26 goals. 59 games, he had 23 goals. Like, it's you know, pace for 30. It's not bad. He's obviously hit a little bit of a wall with some age here.
2: How old is he, what, like 36?
7: 33. He's 33. Not that old. Oh, yeah. Yeah, he definitely does.
2: He seems like he's...
7: It feels like...
2: He's got all the familiar symptoms like of being an old hockey man.
7: A lot of tread on those tires.
2: Yeah, yeah.
7: But then you get Vinny Desharnais, who's never done any of that. He's just like a physical shutdown guy, and they gave him the Gabranson deal.
2: Yeah, I know.
6: Good for him, though. Can I give you the Washington Capitals projected lineup now? Without Alex Ovechkin in it.
2: Right.
7: Yeah.
6: Here it is. Protas, Strome, Tuck. Leonard, Dubois, Wilson. Protas, the other one, Jenner, Kyrou, Beauvillier, Sortif, Frank. And here's your blue line. Chychrun, Roy, Firvari, Liljegren, Hudson, Desharnais, Thompson, Lindgren, and Nett.
7: It's not bad.
6: It's not bad. Is that a playoff team?
7: In a terrible Metro?
6: Can they finish top three in the Metro? They're not getting a wild card.
2: No.
7: Well, I think they could be, I think they could be a playoff team with
6: that
7: group.
6: Can that team get 100 points?
2: No, but
6: because that's what it's going to take to be a wild card team.
7: And then you I don't know if it's going to be. I don't know if the Atlantic's that good. They have three good teams. I don't know if they have five great teams that are going to be at 100 points. That would be pretty crazy to me.
6: But they'll also beat up on each other a little bit. You'd think.
7: And then the Atlantic?
6: Yeah.
2: Didn't
7: I would argue that you're probably going to saw it off because there's several good teams.
2: Didn't Briere also say yesterday too that he wouldn't be surprised if Philly takes a step back and he's okay with that in the press conference? Maybe
6: yeah,
2: I heard that.
6: What I think it was smart.
2: Yeah, I agree.
6: He's just being truthful and like, we're not going to go out there and do something stupid.
2: Yeah.
7: Because we had one good month at the end of the year.
6: Yeah. Like, you look at the Capitals, great. I'm like, okay, does that team sound like a Stanley Cup contender to you?
7: No. But there's like three Stanley Cup contenders in the league.
6: Well, I would say there's more than that.
2: And this,
6: yeah.
2: is all...
7: You can probably count them on two hands. There's less than 10.
6: For sure.
2: And Ovechkin's not come back, eh?
7: That's what this one felt like. If we want to go back to our Stampede analogy.
6: Yep.
7: This is like...
6: Okay. It is sneak a peek.
7: This is like someone, if you're Chris Patrick, who had a very... You know, you had what I would call a short-term relationship with a bit of a legend, you know? You know, someone who was way out of your class.
2: Mm-hmm.
7: And that's come to an end. And it's come to an end right before Stampede. And you have to decide how you're going to handle this. Are you just going to stay home for all of Stampede and just let your roster be? Just mm-hmm. let it kind of fester and just kind of sit at home and pretend Stampede's not going? Or are you going to suit it up? And are you going to put on your best look? And are you going to try... and bag another legend. And the thing is, you know you can't. So you're going to end up attracting a whole bunch of lesser talent. And in the end, you're going to tell yourself that this is enough to get you through. This is what you need to fix that hole in your heart. But everyone on the outside knows it's not enough.
2: And you know what? And you're going to give yourself a couple extra squirts of high karate just to get rid of the stink. Right? Little extra Dakar Noir. Right?
6: Love that.
7: Do you say high karate?
2: Yeah,
7: that's the good stuff.
2: Oh, yeah.
6: Or you get the old CK1 in the bathroom.
2: yeah. Like, I reek, I stink, yeah. I'm terrible, yeah. I'm the lowest of the lows, but give me that high karate.
7: Yeah, but yeah, do you like it?
6: Yeah.
7: Does it work?
6: Yeah, that's not bad. There's a lot of teams that are doing stuff, and I'm like, what are we doing here?
7: Thank you, Shan.
6: Like, can I give you the New York Rangers blue line right now? When I look at this, I'm like, okay, Gavrikov, Fox, Pettersson, Durzi, Robertson, Schneider. I'm like, okay.
2: That's fine.
7: It's good.
6: Then you
7: Vakanainen's a decent player too.
6: Here's their top six. Dorofeev, Mika Zibanejad, Lafreniere. Then you got Perreault, Miller, and Bjorkstrand. That's your top six.
2: It's all right.
6: And you got Igor Nett.
7: I'd say Lafreniere's probably over Bjorkstrand there, but yeah.
6: No, Lafreniere playing on the top line with Zibanejad and Dorofeev.
7: Okay. Yeah, it's fine.
6: Are they better than Washington?
2: They got a better goalie than Washington.
7: They sure do. They have a better blue line than Washington.
6: That's what I mean. Like, you're like, oh.
2: Yeah, what's the comparables?
7: I like the top six in Washington more. Like, I don't know. It's kind of the beauty of the NHL, isn't it? That either of these teams could be playoff teams.
2: You like the parity?
7: Yeah, the parity, I guess you could call it that. But Like, the other thing, too, is there's so many guys that year to year explode in different situations that you wouldn't expect. Like, I think JT Miller is just, like, kind of lost the plot, and I don't really think a whole lot of the player anymore, but I think you kind of need a heartbeat player like that to be going if you're New York. Now, if JT Miller comes back and he's invested and he wants to play and he's not being sour pants and being a little bit
2: But
7: then do they have a chance? Sure, because they have the goalie and they have the blue line. But if they've got poor vibes all the way through their roster the entire time and no one wants to be there because JT Miller is being a piece of trash, then no, they're going
6: to
7: be bad.
6: No, and I think they've actually maybe even missed an opportunity here to kind of like reset things in New York.
2: Yeah.
6: Right? Now they're just doing what the Rangers have done in the past, is just trying to fill holes, trying to be competitive.
7: Except the funny thing is, like, the Rangers don't have the allure that they used to. People would rather go play in Vegas and Florida and Tampa than New York, which, like, if you had told a real hockey fan that 10 years ago, they would have laughed in your face.
6: Yeah, like, what, is McDavid going to sign there?
2: Well, and the thing...
6: I don't think so.
2: The thing with JT Miller, too, is he's like a symptom of your team. If he's a bad team, he'll make it worse.
7: Agreed.
2: If he's on a great team, he'll make it way better.
7: That's exactly what I was saying.
2: Yeah, it's like he's that guy where if things go sideways, he's going to pull it way into the mud. And if they're hitting home runs, he's going to be your home run winner. That's what he is.
6: They had a chance to, you know, maybe build just start over here. Keep your picks, trade some guys. It's not working here. We're not a legitimate Stanley Cup contender. But that's also ownership, too. That's James Dolan going, hey, I just won with the Knicks. We did this. Nobody expected the Knicks to win the NBA title. They'd go deep, sure. But win the title, no. Like, maybe they're thinking, hey, Rangers, we got some good pieces here, really good pieces, elite pieces. Let's just work around the edges here and maybe figure it out. But are the Rangers really a playoff team? Can they finish top three in that metro? I don't know.
2: And you can't rebuild there with a $12 million goalie.
7: Nope.
2: So the second they start rebuild, Shesterkin's like, see,
6: what would he be worth on the trade market?
7: I think they could be a top three team. Like, the only team I like in the Metro is Carolina. The rest of them,
6: total crapshoot.
7: Yeah. Because, like, I do like the top six. If you're going Dorofeev with Zib and Lafreniere, sure. And then Miller with Gabe Perreault, who played really well at the end of the year. And a guy like Oliver Bjorkstrand, that's fine. I think Ty Cartier was a really smart pickup by them. They've got some other guys coming too, but like the entire Metro to me is just a crapshoot.
6: Where should Patrick Kane go?
3: Chicago.
6: Back to Chicago, you think? Play with Bedzy?
3: Yes.
2: I also think, dude, Patrick Kane could play in Toronto no problem. I know it wouldn't be the best idea for Toronto or for Kane, I don't think, but he's that type of player that could go out and play.
6: You know where he needs to go? He needs to go home.
7: Chicago?
6: Buffalo. He needs to go home to Buffalo.
2: Well, that'd be kind of...
6: They need some scoring. They lost Tuck. I think Patrick Kane would fit like a glove in Buffalo.
2: Yeah. Never thought of that.
6: Punch cabbies over 4 cents.
2: That's a long time ago.
6: Yeah.
2: Now he shakes hands.
6: Yeah. That's right. Hey, over exactly. 4 cents.
2: How you doing?
6: I think he'd fit like a glove in Buffalo. Yep. Go play home.
2: That wouldn't be a bad idea.
6: Go back and play home.
2: Yep. I'd be all aboard on that one.
6: Yeah. Who's going to be stupid enough to sign Patrick Laine, who's still out there?
2: Oh, boy. I don't know. Give him a bonus-laden...
6: Well, are you thinking here? Wouldn't that be fun if Patrick Laine came to Calgary? Just for our show's sake.
2: But give him $1 million. Give him a bonus-laden contract. See what he can do.
7: I'd really rather just not.
6: Yeah.
2: Come on.
6: Just bang your head against the wall.
7: No, it's like
6: guy?
7: The Miramanov thing again. Oh, what's he going to do tonight? Pretend to try and make a whole bunch of offensive mistakes? Like, with players like that, I'm like, dude, he is what he is. Are we really going to pay a guy like this?
2: You pay him in bonuses. You don't pay him for AAV. I'm not saying it's a good idea. I'm just saying for guys like that, if you dump the Brinks truck in his backyard, he just floats. But
7: it's like Kuznetsov too, right? Like,
6: yeah. If he can't work in Montreal, where is he going to work?
2: Oh, I agree. Like, it's tough. He's at the end here. Obviously, that's probably the most obvious thing. But
6: we asked the question earlier. I want to get your opinion on this. Andrei Kuzmenko signed.
2: Pitt,
6: 1 year, $5 million. Oh, as we say, no such thing as a bad 1 year deal in the NHL. They're absolutely not. What is more likely, Brent Cron? Him scoring 30 goals in Pitt or playing 60 games?
2: More likely?
6: Yeah.
2: Scoring 30 goals.
6: Whoa. Okay. You think he can get some nice on the power play there, maybe?
2: I think he's a guy that, you know, you don't know what you're going to get out of him. You cheer for this guy because he's just such a... He's an interesting cat.
7: He's a delight.
2: And being with Malkin over there, not saying they're going to play on the same line, But he's got some. He only likes to play in the offensive zone. You watch him back check. Mm-hmm. He's wearing his Wranglers, coming back right into his zone. I don't know. Take a shot. I'm reaching here, but I'll say 30 goals. Why not? Mantha got 30 goals last year, and that guy could barely do a crossover when he was here.
6: That's a guy. He's unsigned too.
2: Yeah.
6: So we'll see where he ends up.
2: Great going.
6: Because today is like, okay, yeah, some teams didn't get it done. We got to fill a little bit of holes. But then, like, as the week and the weekend hits, then all of a sudden GMs are doing the old, yeah, we're checking out here. We'll talk to you in August when we figure stuff out.
2: Oh, yeah. Werenski's happy to be back in Columbus again.
6: Yeah.
7: That, very excited.
6: You mean that two-page statement wasn't just damage control? How he loves Columbus?
7: No problem.
6: And how his family wanted to stay there?
7: No problem at all.
6: Is he a Columbus Blue Jacket after the trade deadline?
2: No.
6: I don't think so either.
2: No.
7: I'm going to say yes.
6: Oh, okay.
2: Why not? Devil's advocate. You can't all be on the same side.
6: Yeah, maybe.
2: That would make for poor radio.
7: I'm contractually obligated to disagree with George.
6: Who's more likely to get traded before the start of the season? Dylan Larkin or Zach Werenski?
7: Dylan Larkin.
2: Dylan Larkin, for sure.
7: It's not close.
6: Okay. Because Yzerman seems like a sour pants over this whole situation.
2: When I saw Red Wings deal with Vegas for Keegan Kolesar the other day, I thought for some reason, I just immediately thought Larkin's in Vegas. Larkin's in Vegas.
6: Well, but see what Vegas is doing. They're slowly making all these moves.
2: Yeah.
6: And by the way, the Anderson deal is terrible.
2: It's awful.
6: It is. It's a bad contract.
2: The term's awful.
6: It's the term.
2: Yeah.
7: The number's fine.
6: The AAV's fine, but the term is awful.
2: Yeah. Oh, yeah.
6: Because that's what you're going to pay for Asmus Anderson.
2: Exactly.
6: But not for that long.
2: No. And they got to move Aiden Hill, right?
6: Who's taking him?
2: I don't know. That's the thing.
6: You got to throw a sweetener on there?
2: Because he makes, $6 million?
6: Sprinkle some sugar on there?
2: You might have
6: to. Maybe put some powdered sugar on there, Cron? Who's taking that deal?
2: Entice me, right?
6: Who needs Aiden Hill around the league?
7: A lot of people need a goalie. Jersey needs a goalie now.
6: Oh, no. We know where Jersey's going.
2: Winnipeg might need a goalie.
6: Mm-hmm. Okay.
2: If they move on from Hellebuyck to Jersey.
6: Which looks like.
2: And then they get.
6: Well, but does it. Just read the tea leaves, right? They signed Skinner.
2: Oh, yeah.
6: Yeah. And then New Jersey's like, we'll trade Markstrom. We're good.
2: And then.
6: We got Jake Allen. We'll be fine.
2: Yeah.
6: Nudge, nudge, wink, wink.
2: Oh, yeah. Let's play with one goalie all year. Signed.
6: Yeah, we'll be fine. We'll be totally fine. It just feels like that's fait accompli that he's going to go to New Jersey. Just makes a lot of sense on a lot of fronts there. American guys there and go to New Jersey.
2: Apparently he's off the list in Buffalo. Is that the rumor mill where Hellebuyck was? There was a hot topic for a little while, and then that kind
6: Buffalo is actually a great spot.
7: Well, I think Winnipeg really wanted that fourth pick.
2: Yeah.
7: So now you have to wait. Now you have to chill, because you can't stick your flag in the ground on the fourth overall pick, and then a week after the draft be like, okay, now we're good.
6: Yeah.
7: Plus, that just doesn't sound like Shovel Day off to.
2: No.
7: Kind of say this is our hard line, and then they call your bluff, and then
2: got me
7: bail out. Yeah, that does not seem like old Chevy's way of doing things.
2: No,
6: yeah,
7: it's not how you build a good team in Winnipeg. That's for sure.
6: So much fun. Real quick, what did you think of the Demidoff deal?
2: He left a little bit of dough on the table. Hey,
6: man, how much dough did he leave on the table?
2: Good on him, though.
7: I would say like
2: 20.
6: You love this?
2: I do.
7: $3 to $4 million a year.
2: But he's 20.
6: Yeah.
2: He's so excited to play in Montreal, to be on they're building something there too. And this is what you want. Like, Montreal's getting players that want to be there that are taking haircuts to stay. Like the old Boston Bruins when they were on their clip, right, with Bergeron and Marchand, and everybody's just like, we love it here.
6: Yeah.
2: We want to stay. We feel like we can win every season.
6: Mm-hmm. Who do you think the highest paid player in the Montreal Canadiens is?
7: Noah Dobson.
6: Yeah. At 9.5. And they traded for him.
7: Mm-hmm. And what's Carey Price?
6: Yeah, well,
7: before they sent his contract to
6: $10 million.
7: San Jose.
6: $10 million. Lane Hudson at 8.5 might be the best deal in the NHL.
2: Wow.
6: It might be.
2: And he's the man.
6: Yeah.
2: Right? Like,
6: I don't know. Like, it's, and the amount of, they're just not taking, nobody makes double digits. And I thought the Yuri Slavkovsky deal was a risk when they signed him. He makes $7.6 million. That's a steal.
2: Yeah, it is.
6: For Slavkovsky. Like, it's insane how nobody's just taking any money, and they have almost $15 million in cap space. And I'm glad they didn't do anything stupid yesterday.
2: Well, no, Flames didn't do anything.
6: They were talking to Mason Marchment. That deal Marchment signed, I'm like, no, thank you.
2: No.
6: Hey, no, thank you.
2: Go talk to Greer. He's sitting over there. He'd like to talk to you.
6: He's all sitting there with one eye open.
2: Yeah.
6: Who's doing some shots?
7: Yeah. I also just wonder, like, is Marchenko still on the table as
6: I think he is.
7: If Werenski's staying, I don't know if Marchenko's available anymore. If they're going to keep Werenski, it doesn't make any sense to trade Marchenko. Those felt like they were cause and effect. Like, yeah. Werenski's leaving, okay, then we can move on from Marchenko. So sure. I wonder if he comes off the board, too.
2: How do you feel if you're in Nishushkin? Will you go there to play with Marchenko and Werenski? And they're like, no, we want to leave now.
7: We
2: like,
7: still want to go.
2: Mm-hmm. What?
7: Maybe that's what happened. Maybe yesterday Don Waddell was like, Zach, didn't you see? Like, I got Val. Mm-hmm. And he's like, what? You did what? I didn't even see that. Maybe I do want to stay in Columbus. Maybe that's what happened.
6: Yeah, it's just fascinating where these trades are going to go and if they happen. Because we've seen some August moves happen in the NHL. And let's not forget, training camps earlier than usual this year. So it's a little earlier start for the NHL this year because it's an 84-game season.
2: Oh, right.
6: More
2: regular season
7: games. Great. Did you get down to Dev Camp at all?
2: No, I didn't.
7: Hey, you can go today or tomorrow, Friday, 10 a.m.
2: I got the parade.
7: Oh, yeah.
2: I'm not going to the...
6: Oh, yeah. Are we going to see you? Are you going to come by and say hi to us?
2: I had no idea where we're sitting.
7: What do you mean you're going to the parade?
2: My kids are in the parade,
6: yeah,
2: so I got to go
6: support them. Yeah, the Chilean dancing.
2: Yeah.
7: Oh.
2: Yeah, traditional dances.
7: Wow.
2: The Chilean.
6: Oh, no, he wasn't here. He was moving ice floes. The seal was moving ice floes. Yeah. So we talked about how you're in the parade.
2: He was fighting the current.
7: Yes. Yeah, it was tough.
2: So, especially with your whiskers.
7: I hate it so bad.
6: So you'll be back Monday then?
2: Monday.
6: Yeah, let's do it. Talk about, there must be some more moves in the NHL.
2: Yeah. I would hope so.
6: Give our sponsors some more love before we leave one more time here.
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6: Brent Cron absolutely slam dunked his lock of the day on Tuesday, having France -2, meaning got to win by 3 or more goals. 3-0 win. 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
4: Calgary Traffic Update.
8: Good morning. It's a beautiful start to the day as the clouds are still a little bit gray in some areas. Sun trying to peek through as you wake up. There is a new slowdown, however, in the southeast. 17th Avenue slows westbound from Deerfoot over the Cushing Bridge towards 19th Street. Not unusual to see brake lights here, but may have an actual distraction on the go. The 660 News Radio Traffic Center. 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

0: Big Show, Russick and Rose. Sportsnet 960, the Fan, bottom of the hour, our lock of the day, courtesy of Play Alberta. What's the difference about Play Alberta? 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If you gamble, use your game sense. 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But right now, Blue Jays, hey, with a rocking chair win, it's about damn time.
1: Put your damn feet up.
0: Co-host of Blair and Barker, also on Blue Jays Talk and the Atlas Beats and Sportswear guest hotline. We say good morning to our friend, Mr. Kevin Barker. Hello, sir. How are you?
2: Hey, how's it going? Hey, how come you didn't say what was the best deadline deal instead of the worst?
1: That's just how George operates.
0: Because it's a lot more fun to do that?
2: Oh, it's easier to come up with somebody you hate than somebody you like. That's kind of the thing. You see, the only reason I brought that up is because you sound kind of like Jeff there. Like, Jeff's always asking me negative questions instead of asking me a positive one. And that kind of reminded me of that. So I just thought I'd throw that out there.
0: You like that?
1: George is an all-time hater. Like, he will, anything that comes up.
0: I prefer contrarian.
1: He immediately goes to the worst moment they've had. He loves it.
0: Contrarian.
2: Yeah. It's like, man, I really like that. But boy, there's a couple that I hate. I'd rather talk about the hate ones.
0: Yeah.
2: Than I want the ones I like. I guess, yeah. It moves the needle. You know what I'm saying?
0: Yes, a lot of fun. Yeah. Well, it's more geared towards what San Jose did yesterday. It was absolutely insane. Hey, Kevin, how's the heat dome?
2: Oh, you could have just said that.
0: Yeah. How's that heat dome treating you right now?
2: I see how you changed the subject real quick. And Jeff does that too.
0: Yeah.
2: That's funny. Yeah. The heat, it's hot down here. Is it hot there?
0: Nope.
2: It's hot here.
0: Not at all.
2: No, it's not hot?
0: Nope. No. It's like in the 60s right now today.
2: It's 342 degrees. I just walked outside. It's about as hot as it's ever been here. Yep. I've been trying to water my yard in the back, and I have to get up at 6:30 to hit it just right, or if not, it will burn itself to death. So that's how hot it is here. The boys handled it good yesterday. it was toasty. You know, they scored runs. It made it a little easier for Petey and John to go to the right pitcher at the right time. You score some runs, takes a little pressure off, then all of a sudden everybody wants to see Patrick Corbin again. It's kind of fun.
0: Yeah, it was a lot of fun. How much fun do you think Kevin Pillar was having on the skywalk yesterday while he was gripping on that rope?
2: Yeah, it didn't sound like it. Didn't look like it either. I mean, he manned up. He did what he was supposed to do and go out there and be a part of the team, which is kind of cool. That's what Kevin does. You know, Kevin's a gamer, as we all know, but Superman didn't look like he was flying too high yesterday.
0: No.
2: Which is, every once in a while, again, you got to take it for the team, and it seems like he did that. It was great. That whole stuff before the game yesterday. Yeah. The Blue Jays, you know, we're a little biased here, but just behind the scenes, I know how hard they work, and just putting all that together and bringing it the way they brought it was pretty cool stuff. And it was just icing on the cake that finally the team looked the way it was supposed to look. Defensively, pitching-wise, offensively, the big fella got a big hit, started a little bit of a rally there. Just, you know, guys were hitting three-run homers, which was kind of nice, which we haven't seen a ton of. So, yeah, it looked exactly the way it was supposed to look. Kudos to everybody.
0: Does Nathan Lucas look like the Blue Jays' leadoff hitter the rest of the season?
2: Absolutely, especially against righties. So I don't think that's even a thought. You don't even think about that anymore. George is not coming back. George, quite frankly, hasn't been better than Nathan all year. Basically what you're trying to do is you're trying to start rallies. You're looking for guys that can give you competitive at-bats, fall behind, battle, fight, claw, exactly the way Nathan did in his first at-bat, sort of got it started right, instead of those first pitch outs, which we've seen a ton of. And also, I want to take a little pressure off of Vladdy, not make Vladdy feel like he has to do it all the time. You know, he's had trouble doing that. We can finally say that now. And if you got a guy in Nathan who is doing some things and getting on base and just having those at-bats that we need to see this time of the year, absolutely 1,000%, especially against righties.
1: Talk to me about Sean Keyes hits his first major league home run. What a day to do it. The Canada Day, the red unis, the ballpark's going crazy. That was a pretty cool moment from yesterday's contest.
2: Absolutely. We've been praying for that forever, right? The three-run homer. I mean, that's how you add separation. That's how you make it just easier for everybody, including the coaches and the manager. You know, he's got power. He's got natural power. Guys that can go line to line like that don't grow on trees. And if he starts hitting a few of them, you mentioned the George thing starting this. If he starts hitting a bunch of them and you got Nathan leading off and you want to DH that guy against righties, seems just, for me anyway, George might be the odd guy out. But just the way he had his at bat, you know, when Hazel asked him after the game, it just sort of the approach from one at bat to the other. He got him out with the breaking ball his at bat before. You know, the hitting coaches kind of gave him a decent game plan going up. You know, I would think you'd look here all the time and adjust everything else, but who am I? What do I know? It just seems like he's able to apply that because he has talent and he doesn't have to pull everything. I think that's the alluring part of him, is how big he is, how simple and repeatable his approach is. His mechanics look easy. They look effortless. You know, he gets to a finish all the time the same way. Now, he don't like the breaking ball. But most young guys don't. Mm. You know, that's the difference between the minor leagues and the big leagues, is the breaking stuff, how much they throw it, when they throw it, how much it looks like the fastball. You know, that's the adjustment I think he'll have to make. But the power speaks for itself, and I'll get back to that. He keeps hitting some three-run homers. You know, it's going to be real tough, especially against righties, to not put him in a lineup, not some of the time, all the time. And I think that's kind of where Jays are at. I think that's where John's at. I will ask John about the leadoff hitter tomorrow when he comes on our show at 4:30. I will ask about Sean Keyes if he continues to hit some bombs. What does that mean for George? Mm-hmm. You know, again, I just think this is kind of where their team's at. What are they, 5-under? 5-under, I think, is a big enough sample size this late in the season that you play the hot hand. If you got better than guys you got now, you play them. I think that's where they're at.
1: When we're talking about, because we've seen so many MLB debuts for players with the Blue Jays this season, what are you trying to see from these guys in their first, like, five games? It's a lot of adrenaline, I'm sure, that they're trying to manage. So what are the things that you're trying to pick up on when someone like Keyes comes up from AAA and we're kind of getting our first look at him in person?
2: Well, I think it's, can he hit a fastball? I think that's the first thing you sort of poke at. The pitching, the khakis on the other side, the pitching coaches, that's kind of what they're going to find out, whether he can hit a fastball or not. You know, they have been throwing him a few more breaking balls early because he is a big kid. I'm sure they watch batting practice. I'm sure they see how far he hits the ball. I'm sure they know that he can go line to line. But for me, I would think that's the first thing you notice or you pay attention to. Can a guy sort of handle velocity? That, you know, it is the era of velocity. If you can't handle that, probably not going to stick around very long. But hey, just talking about Keyes, I think the line-to-line power is very intriguing. They just don't have any of that. Mm-hmm. I mean, other than Okamoto, who do they got that can go line-to-line? You know, and if you can get that from the left side of the batter's box, that's even better, right? Mm-hmm. Most pitchers you face are right-handed. And if you got a guy you can run out there that can cover velocity, that can start to figure out ways to lay off a strike-to-ball breaking ball, that can get in some fastball counts for a kid. Because John, you know, not all the time is going to put him in the cleanup spot or hit him in the middle of the order. He's going to be more down towards the bottom of the order. If he can get in fastball counts, which there are fastball counts down there, I think he'll have success. And because he does have power that you can't teach, I think he'll have success. And I do think, for me anyway, knowing John the way I know John, I think John will keep running him out there no matter what. I think they're in win mode now. Yeah. They're in sort of, you need to win more games than you're losing. And if you got a guy that's left-handed, that's got power, and shows you that he can hit a three-run homer and drive in some runs and have some quality at-bats with runners in scoring position, I just don't know how you don't pencil his name in.
1: What did you make of the reception for Bo Bichette? Maybe from the fan perspective, I know he goes, 1-for-10, a pretty uninspired series at the dish. But what did you make of Bo's return to Toronto?
2: Yeah, I think everything was handled the way it was supposed to be handled. You know, Bo came out and did his little media veil, which he never does. You know, he's not very good at that. He was, you know, once you got to a certain point of your career, maybe you really don't have to. He handled that very well. that back and forth with him and Vladdy, right? Take the helmet off, kind of tip your hat to the crowd. The crowd did an amazing job, which they always do. You know, they read the room very well. The Blue Jays fans, for me anyway, do it second to none. So everybody handled it the way they were supposed to handle it. John, you know, pitched around the guy in front of him, pitched the bow when he was supposed to pitch the bow. I think they pitched to him the way they were supposed to, right, hard and soft away, get him trying to be aggressive, right? You know, everybody knew coming here in that series, he probably wanted to do something special. They did a really good job of pitching to him. So, yeah, I just think everybody handled it the way they were supposed to handle it. And, you know, the Mets not very good. Yeah, so it was very good to see the Jays go out and handle business, especially after getting shut out the day before. Going out the way they did yesterday and just kind of looking exactly the way they were supposed to look. Guys that we expect to get hits, got hits. They played defense. You know, Vladdy's diving all over the place. Made that jump catch at first, which was a really good one. We've mentioned Nathan Lucas, that play he made down the right field line, throwing a runner out at second base. That's a big deal. You know, the way they pitched, you know, it's Spencer Miles, man alive. What can you say about that? That's 99 with late movement. You know, he's found the good release point on the spin, which he can manipulate that thing, make it look like a 12-6 breaking ball. He's got a little tighter one that he can keep in the zone. He's got one that carries a little longer, leaves the zone when he wants it to. I mean, that's special stuff. Just going forward, how do you use that? How do you maximize that? So hopefully they can gain some momentum off of that. It's not going to be easy going to Seattle. Seattle can pitch. They're one of the best pitching staffs in the sport. So you're going to have to be really good at kind of not chasing them around the zone. And you know, it's like Vladdy's at bat that he hit the double. Take the two you're supposed to take to get the one down the middle. You know, this time of the year, it's not about mechanics. It's not about timing. It's about what you don't swing at. You don't swing at a pitcher's pitch and let them throw you one down the middle. They'll do it, but you got to let them. And hopefully Vladdy can get on the plane today and just have that feel of, you know, I don't have to go in the cage and take 300 swings, and I don't have to take 100 swings after the game. I just have to be better at getting a pitch that I can get in the air. And hopefully he can build off of that he did yesterday. And, boy, if they could ever get some guys on in front of him like Nathan and maybe who's ever hitting second if Vladdy's not hitting second, and have Vladdy come up and have a few better at-bats and maybe get on a little bit of a roll, you never know. Be a good story anyway.
0: Kevin, I definitely want to talk some Vladdy with you, but first just want to get another Mets question in quick. How do you think Mets fans are watching Juan Soto right now?
2: What do you mean watching him?
0: Like, you see that play, the Little League home run that George Springer had, and Juan Soto, I don't know what he's doing in the outfield, and just his demeanor on the field as well. You think he's super frustrating?
2: Okay, let me ask you a question before you keep going, because you know I know you like the negative things, so we're gonna touch on this real quick. So I'm gonna throw the question back to you.
0: Okay,
2: you wouldn't take him hitting second right in front of Vladdy today.
0: Well,
2: there's your answer.
0: Okay,
2: sometimes you take what you can get. Yeah. That guy has elite at bats. It's almost second to none. Now, I know there's some hitters this year who have better numbers than him, but what he does offensively, you can take all that other stuff you get from him. Defensively, we all know he's not a good defender. And that play in left field, that's a tough play. That's a lefty hitting that when it hits the ground. It's got a little spin. I know nobody likes to hear that. But if you're paying attention and you're seeing the way it spins, I mean, that's kind of either you throw your body in front of it or it happens the way it happened. That's the gist of it. For me, I'm looking at the offensive side. The offensive side, he brings it like nobody's business. And if it's me, you wouldn't be doing your – no, I know they'd never trade him, and it sounds like I think a couple days ago the owner come out and said, you know, there's been some rumblings on our show. Jeff's come out and said, you know, would you go after Lindor? I would. I think that makes a ton of sense. You know, you're not going to get anybody on the market, even this year, next year, the year after, that maybe is better than Lindor, can hit from both sides of the plate. Now you can move your defense around the way you wanted to move them around. That'd take pressure off of Vladdy. That'd make tons of sense. But it sounds like the owners come out and said, you know, who cares about their relationship? Sounds like it's better. You know, it seems like they're figuring that out. There's no way probably they're going to trade either one of them guys. I'm not saying they'd trade Soto anyway, but I love his offense. I'd take what, you know, again, if you got a good enough manager who basically can call a dude in the office and go, you know, when the door is closed, basically saying, dude, clean it up. Just, you know, and it just doesn't seem like the Mets have that. Andy Green, who, what? Like, you know, that's just, it's not the answer. Every once in a while, when some of the better players who are prima donnas, you guys know it. You know, just that's the nature of the business. Every once in a while, it's like Vladdy not running the ball out to first. Every once in a while, they pout. And every once in a while, you got to call a dude in the room and go, hey, dude, clean it up. Lead by example. I'm not saying that defensive play in left field is one of them just because he's not a very good defender. But all the other stuff, the antics that go with sort of who he is, when he's raking and hitting 300 and hitting a bunch of homers and driving in runs, and I think he was a 40-40 guy last year. I mean, that's special stuff. So, yeah, I mean, I don't read too much into that. I know fans, you know, he's an easy target whenever they're not winning. He's not the reason why they're not winning games. You know, they have a leadership problem. And sometimes I hate throwing that out there. It's like the Lindor yelling at the manager when the manager comes out to take the pitcher out. I don't know about you, but there's no way. I'm showing him up on the field. I am having my hand over my mouth, yelling and screaming at him. And they just don't have that. And for me, until they get that, the Mets will be the Mets. So I know kind of what you were trying to get my answer to be. But for me, when you see elite offense that dude can bring, if you had a true leader leading that team that had enough clout that could call a dude in an office like that and say, basically, bro, I've had enough. If you do it again, I'm punching you in the neck, and everybody's going to see me do it. He won't do it anymore, and they just don't have that.
0: Kevin Barker is the co-host of Blair and Barker on the Sportsnet Radio and Television Network, joining us here on the Atlas Pizza and Sports Bar guest hotline, Big Show, Russick and Rose, Sportsnet 960, The Fan. I know we're going to stick on the negative train here, but Kevin, if I would have told you at the beginning of the year that at the All-Star break, because the Jays are heading out west, Vladdy would have no home runs at the Rogers Center, you would have said what?
2: Well, my first thing is how many games he played. Has he been hurt? I think that would have been the first thing I would have asked you. You know, I don't want to say that I'm not shocked that he doesn't have any homers, but I'm not really shocked that he's going through this. If you'd be paying attention, and if you listen to me talk on my show, I basically said this without saying it, really, that he has a tough time of carrying your team. Let's be fair about it. Like, you know, just that basically when nobody else is doing it, when is the last time we've ever seen him be the guy that's only doing it? When they're in it, and they need him to go out to win baseball games, and they're fighting for playoff spots. When's the last time you saw that?
0: Well,
2: there you go. It's been a minute.
0: Yep.
2: You know, you could push back to 2024, but if you look when he started getting hot, they were realistically not really in it. You know, and I get back to that. It's kind of that thing of, you know, you do what you have to do with your lineup, because it will take pressure off of him to not feel like he has to always go out and carry the team. It's like the Nathan Lucas conversation, which for me is not a conversation. He's leading off against righties, and you do with George what you want to do with George. I'm not asking George. George is doing whatever I feel like makes my team better. If that's George not playing, if that's George hitting sixth or seventh, George is hitting sixth or seventh. So, yeah, I just, again, and we're starting to hear what I've been saying forever, that, you know, even I think Vladdy came out whenever Vladdy, I think Shadavidi came out a couple of days ago and said that Vladdy's starting to talk about, you know, this is going to make him better going forward. You know, he's talking about plan B. If you listen to me talk, I've been saying plan B for 2 years. You know, it's like the Bo Bichette thing. You know, I know Bo Bichette was 1-for-10, but how many times can we remember him when he was facing a guy that, say, would quick pitch you and the big leg kick wasn't working? He had plan B to lean on, which is that two-strike thing, right? How dare you? You're not going to do that to me. I'm not going to let you. Well, right now, anybody can do whatever they want to do with Vladdy. So I'm not saying that I'm not concerned or shocked a little that he hasn't had a homer, but I'm not really, you know, I think we're at the point now where this is probably a good thing for Vladdy. Every once in a while, and Jeff said this out loud, Jeff said kind of every once in a while a player needs to hit rock bottom to make a big change, like something that's just going to, this ain't working. You know, the 300 swings before the game, the 100 swings after the game, it's still kind of like Groundhog Day. Maybe this is kind of where Vladdy's at, right? Where I've tried everything. I've listened to everything. I've had people doing, you know, Albert Pujols' first ballot Hall of Famers do saying that I'm wrapping my barrel. Okay, everybody has their opinion. And now I think it's kind of where Vladdy's at, that it's just maybe I need to eliminate a move. Maybe I need to, I don't know, do something that will make it easier for me to be the best version of Vladdy and not go through, you know, 200 and almost 40 at-bats between homers at home in the regular season. That's a little ridiculous. So I just think it's a, you know, I don't want to say a blessing in disguise because we've had to live this and kind of the coaching staff has had to, you know, adapt on the fly and just try and invent ways to, you know, if you're not going to make a mechanical change, which they're very hard to do, you know, in season to try and figure out. And I'm sure he's made enough of changes that that's why his back is where his back is at. But I think this is kind of where Vladdy's at in his career of where they're as good as you are. You know, talent is just not enough anymore. Now it's about, okay, if it's hard and soft away, how do I get them to do something different? It's been this long where they haven't had to. How do I force them into making a change against me to where it's just easier for me to combat that, beat them to the spot, cheat, get the head out, hit a ball in the fifth deck for a three-run homer on a sinker in, and they don't sinker me in no more. That way it's, now I can basically eliminate that, go to my next at bat, and look for something different. So, long-winded answer, maybe this is good for him.
0: I know you guys talked about it on Blue Jays Talk last night, the amount of swings that guy's taken in the cage before and after games. Is it just too much? Is it at the point where he's been in the league long enough, he should be knowing this? Is there such a thing as overworking here, Kevin?
2: Absolutely. You know, I think that's, you know, this is what his eighth year in the big leagues, a long time. I think you got to give him credit with basically he's telling everybody that he's tried everything. You know, I've taken 1,000 swings. It looks to me like they've tried to bend him over a little bit more with his upper half to try and create natural loft with his barrel. You know, if you guys remember the first and second, the fly out to right field, you know, the coaching staff act like he walked off game 7 of the World Series. Just because I'm assuming that's what they've been working on. That's why they've been taking all the swings that they've been taking. So you give him credit for that. I don't think it's that anymore. You know, he's not going to make an eye-popping mechanical change. You know, he's not going to show up tomorrow and not be doing his fruition with his lower half. He's not going to show up tomorrow and not be doing the hand drop, trying to get the hands up. That's not it. Right. For me, it's, I said this to you guys when we started this conversation. Yesterday is sort of a stepping stone for him. I took the 2 to get the hanging spinner right down the middle. How do I do more of those? Maybe it's not my timing or my mechanics this year. Maybe it's what I've been swinging at. Maybe if I can not chase hard in and force them to maybe spin it away, and if I can take a ball away, force them on the plate a little bit more, which will allow me to get to an easier finish. You guys were listening to me after the show. I said, just do that. Think about how I can get to an easy finish. What pitch can I swing at that allows me for it to look the way it looked on the 2-0 double down the left field line? Just go back and consistently look at that video over and over and over again. And maybe that will eliminate how many swings you take before the game, how many swings you take after the game, because obviously that's not working. Kudos to him for trying it. But now I think for me it's just, how do I lay off of something I can't get to an easy finish with? Get one that I can. If I do that more times than not, because I'm Vladdy, I'll hit balls to the moon. I'll help my team win a baseball game. Because I don't know about you guys, they just look different. When he's running all over the place and hustle doubles like that first inning he did, they just have a different feel. You didn't feel different watching that? I did. I'm sure the coaching staff does. I know John does. I talk to John all the time. I know John feels different when, you know, and it makes him a better defender. Look at all the plays he made on the defensive side. So simplified as that, and I know David has been having those conversations. He's very stern with what he thinks mechanically Vlad is going through. But I think from here on out, just look for something you can get to an easy finish with and live or die with it.
1: Kevin Gausman had a solid showing in game two of this series, but overall June was tough for him. How concerning was the last month for Kevin Gausman?
2: Well, yeah. I mean, he's old. Yeah. You know, it's what old guys go through, right? The old guy with two pitches who his third pitch, you don't really know when to throw it. You don't know when he does throw it if it's going to be any good or not. And, you know, sometimes I think the catcher doesn't do Kevin any favors by he throws a good one, now I got to double up on it. You got to be careful with that. You know, Caleb's talked about that. When your third pitch is really far away from your best two pitches, you got to be careful how many times you use it in a row and who you use it to. And I thought he did a really good job in his last outing of when he threw it, who he threw it to. You throw it to a guy who don't like spin. You know, that's who you throw it to. You're unpredictable with it with a guy like Bo Bichette. I think he threw it 2-0 to get back into account. He threw it 0-0 after, you know, Bo had seen the split in the fastball. That's when you throw it, right? It's okay to shake off to when you want to throw that pitch. So I do think they've made some adjustments. I know Petey's made some, too, of how he finishes. Sounds like he kind of was falling too much off to the first base side. It looks to me like he made an effort of making sure that momentum towards your target. You know, it's everything on a baseball field has to do with that. Hitting's the same way. I got to finish towards where the baseball I want it to end up. You know, when I field a ground ball, where I want to throw it, I got to sort of follow my throw. It's the same way when you're pitching, right? You want your momentum. It's like Treya Savage. Treya Savage gets too much bend backwards when he releases the baseball, and because he has the odd windmill release point, it kind of throws off the command, and he has big misses, throws too many pitches to a batter, and he obviously throws too many pitches in an inning, and he doesn't go as deep as he wants to. So, yeah, it obviously is concerning, but you like the velocity in his last outing. You like when he used his slider. You like where his split finger went. If you have all three of those things because his last name's Gausman, that's kind of where we're at with this. But I've said this, and Jeff kind of yelled at me because it is the world of khakis. How dare I bring up wins? But because of what their offense hasn't been doing, I think wins is something with this rotation that we need to start paying attention to. The more the wins they have going for, they're last in baseball wins. I think the Rockies, the last time I looked, have more wins in their rotation than the Blue Jays have. You know, that's silly. Like there's no excuse for that. They need to clean that up. So it's about quality starts. It's about wins. I know people are rolling their eyes hearing that. But when your rotation goes, I think your entire team goes, and especially for this team because of what their best guys in their lineup are not doing. So to have Kevin build off of that last start that he had going forward, now it's Dylan's turn, right? Enough of the 10 punch-outs in four innings. Enough of that. This next start is against one of the worst lineups in baseball. The Mariners right now are not they're worse than the Blue Jays. You should go out there and dominate that team. Get ahead, attack with your fastball, and then start to expand with all that other spin you want to do that with. Because you are really good at pitching, you should go deeper in games. So quality starts, wins, you do that, you'll start winning more games.
0: Kevin, terrific stuff as usual, pal. Try to stay cool out there. I know it's smoking hot.
2: It is. My air conditioner won't stop running, which is never a good thing because that means I'm going to have to spend more money. So, yeah, that's where we're at here, but it could be worse. It could be freezing cold outside.
0: You're right.
2: I'm sure I'd be complaining about that too. So, and the Blue Jays won. You know, they're on winning streak. You got to win one so you can win two. You got to win two so you can win three.
0: Love it.
2: Boy, that's some serious math there.
0: I love that. What do you like better, shoveling snow or cutting grass?
2: I like cutting grass because I can smoke cigars.
0: Okay.
2: You know, when you're shoveling and it's freezing snow, you know, the snow's blowing all over the place, it's hard to keep your cigar lit.
0: Wait, you're smoking a cigar in like 45 degree heat cutting grass?
1: Oh, hell yeah.
2: Well, I don't usually do that. I've only, because I just moved in my house and they just laid grass down. I've only mowed it once, and when I did mow it, because it was so hot, I mowed it right before dark. So, you know, the sun was down and it wasn't too bad, and I took my tarps off, smoking a cigar, and wasn't too shabby. So I'll take that 9 times out of 10.
0: Love it. Talk to you next week, pal. Thanks for this.
2: You guys are great. We'll see you.
0: There he is, Kevin Barker, the host of Blair and Barker on the Sportsnet Radio and Television Network, smoking a stogie, cutting the grass.
1: Tarps off. Hell
0: damn
1: yeah.
0: Right. It's Kevin Barker for you.
1: What a treat for Hazel.
0: You're damn right. What's the worst free agent signing from yesterday? 960-960. Name and location as Kevin Barker accosted me for the topic. We'll do that next. And our lock
1: saw
0: of the day.
1: Right through you.
0: And our lock of the day, big show, Russick and Rose. It's San Jose. Russick and Rose, Sportsnet 960, The Fan.
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4: Rush hour volume is setting in, but it's an interesting rush hour. Not quite as busy as it usually would be. It's the first day of July, so summer break for many. There's a slight delay in the city southeast. Deerfoot Trail southbound approaching 17th Avenue. Volume slows back here to 16th Avenue northeast. And then westbound Memorial Drive is a little sluggish heading to the downtown core from the zoo to the 4th Avenue flyover. It's really the only slow spot around the city. There was a collision or a distraction in the southeast on 17th Avenue itself, westbound over the Cushing Bridge. Volume is backed up now. 17th Avenue across Deerfoot Trail beyond Barlow. In the 660 News Radio Traffic Center, I'm Tanya Blakeney. 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
0: Big Show, Russick and Rose. Sportsnet 960 The Fan. We'll get to our lock of the day, courtesy of Play Alberta, coming up. Right now, we've been taking your text messages. 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What is the worst, much to the chagrin of Kevin Barker just laying it into me and being negative? What's the worst signing yesterday for agency? Because I think there was a lot of bad contracts yesterday.
1: So July 1's four, baby.
0: We're asking you a 960-960 name and location. What are some bad contracts? Shan, let's hit the text line.
21: Greg in Varsity. The AJ Greer contract is the worst. Verbeek plays hardball when negotiating and then gives out this contract.
22: That's
1: a good point, actually.
0: Yeah, the term is the one I can't wrap my head around.
1: Well, to me, it's both, but it's the term and the dollar. But the point brought up by the texter is exceptional in the sense that this guy's the hard-nosed.
0: Yeah.
1: You know, you can't sneak anything by him. And, yeah, we'd love to have you in. Come on in for whatever basically you want.
22: And cool. This is after they got rid of McTavish and Zellweger Zellweger's because they have too many left defensemen, but McTavish, they're worried about his $7 million. Now you're paying AJ Greer $4.5 million. Come on.
0: Yeah, it's just one of those.
1: That's a good point, too.
0: It's one of those where you see on the ticker, and you're like, did they make a mistake?
1: Yeah, is that right?
0: Is that real?
1: That can't be right.
0: You're like, no, somebody made a little typo.
1: Yeah, it's gotta. That can't be right.
0: And we all know, again, we have to hammer this point home, the cap's going up. The cap's going up.
1: Yeah.
0: So okay. A lot of these numbers are inflated. We're not used to them yet. We're still getting used to the bigger cap.
1: Sure.
0: But $4.5 million for AJ Greer?
1: Large.
22: Well, I made the point about the $200 million cap. Would you want AJ Greer on your team at 4 years, 2.25? I'd be like, oh, it's okay.
0: 4 years?
22: Yeah, 4 years, 2.25. Would you do that for AJ Greer?
0: No. Next.
22: Make double.
1: Probably not.
21: Scott in Thorncliffe. AJ Greer. He was a product of his environment in Florida. Dude is traditionally a fourth line grinder. $4+ million over 4 years for a plug-slash-replacement level guy. This is a contract that hurts Anaheim's cap and ability to do things moving forward.
22: I think people in Calgary are still mad about the Zary.
1: Yeah, I was going to say, people really like this guy before the whole Zary thing.
0: Yeah. Like, oh, what a tough teammate, you know, a good Calgary Flame, and then he totally hammered Zary from behind.
22: Mm-hmm.
1: Sure did.
0: You're like, oh, I didn't like that.
1: No, that was not good.
22: One of the uglier hits I've seen in a long time.
0: Yeah. And it's like, oh, he's never been suspended, but still, like, you know, you're not a murderer until you kill somebody.
22: Mm-hmm.
0: So there's that.
22: That's a great point.
1: Or until you get caught.
0: Yeah, or until you get caught. Next.
21: Worst move was the amount of non-moves and retention by Minnesota.
0: Yeah, weren't they oddly quiet?
1: No. Because they were never really a player in free agency. Because
0: they
1: are a player for trades.
0: Yeah.
1: So, once again, like, the free agent market was pretty bad.
0: Yeah. Well, even a trade. Like, is Dylan Larkin going to end up in Minnesota?
1: Well, the thing is, for me, like, the guys that I'm looking at in Minnesota have not been traded yet. So.
0: Okay.
1: That's why I got no problem with what Minnie's done. A lot of these deals are going to start to happen over the next few weeks, I would think, here, right? Like, the Matthew Tkachuk deal was some random Sunday in August when he got dealt, so.
0: And I'm sure they're busy hammering out a new deal for Quinn Hughes that we still haven't heard what it looks like yet. And I'm fascinated the term. The AAV is going to be what it is, but the term is fascinating.
1: I'm interested in both. Like, how high are we going to get this thing? Because that also impacts Cale Makar.
0: Sure.
22: I'll go 3 years, $17 million, right on par with Kaprizov. And then Makar takes 18.
0: Oh man, $34 million tied into two guys. That's a lot.
1: Yeah, but when they're those two players, I'm probably on board. When one of them is,
0: you know how I feel about paying wingers that much money.
1: Yeah, but I know
0: I'm okay with the defenseman.
1: But he's arguably the best one.
0: Better than Kucherov?
1: That's why I said arguably.
0: Okay. Next.
21: Tim in Sylvan Lake. Yesterday's worst signing was Andrei Kuzmenko. $5 million. This guy had one good season, had been passed around. Who does he think he is? Yegor Sharangovich.
1: There it is.
0: Okay, all right. Like,
1: where are we going with this?
0: I see you.
1: What are we doing with this?
0: I see you.
1: Don't you dare talk poorly about our Russian king.
0: I can't
22: Yegor
0: wait.
22: Yegor Sharangovich.
0: Yeah, like, yeah, you know, I'm rooting for him. In Pittsburgh.
22: I think... He's going to have, I told you, Sharon Govich, over 17 and a half goals this year. He's having a massive year.
1: Did you see how you're supposed to say that Flames prospect's name?
22: No.
1: That they drafted in the third round, the Russian?
22: Alan? Did I get that one right?
1: Yes.
22: Okay, go ahead.
1: Shake his lamb off?
22: That's what I've been saying.
1: Shake his lamb off? That's what Ray Edwards told the guys on Flames Talk.
22: Okay. I tried saying it at home.
1: Shake
22: his
1: lamb off.
22: All my furniture started floating.
1: Okay.
22: All of it.
1: Good. All right.
22: Couches in the air.
1: Yeah. It's the Harry Potter joke. That's good.
22: Thanks.
0: Okay. Didn't get it. Let's get another one.
21: Justin in Victoria Park has to be a Jacob Trouba, paying them $8 million to elbow people in the head in front of Celebrini is absurd.
0: Yeah, I can't. That's the one I saw too. I'm like, $8.5 million for Jacob Trouba? I'm like, whoa. Like, yeah. Like, and on its own, if that's the only thing they did on the blue line, you'd be like, all right, I get it.
1: But they did it twice.
0: But then they got Darnell Nurse and then for the whole ticket.
22: And yeah. Marchment.
0: And yeah. Marchment.
1: Yeah.
0: Like, they're going to be looking around like, man, only if we didn't have this Nurse and Marchment deals, we could have a little more flex. Because what are they going to have to pay Celebrini?
22: $40 billion?
0: 16? 20% of the cap.
22: Yeah.
0: Right?
22: Take it. What do you want?
0: Like, what's he going to get? $18 million a year?
1: Something like 19, that.
0: 19, 20? I don't know.
1: Depends on how long he signs for, but yes.
0: Like, if his camp goes, actually, Mike, we want 140 over 7. What are they going to say? No?
1: No, but I also think that Celebrini, to an extent, is like... The guys at the top of the league, like, I don't, does Celebrini feel like a guy who's going to demand the absolute maximum? I don't. I say the number would be lower than what, it's going to be lower than it should be. I'll tell you that much.
0: Okay. next
1: because they have to build a team around him. He's aware of this. Like, the thing is, like, if you're a budding young superstar in this league, like a Celebrini or like a Bedard, there is a blueprint for what your franchise has to avoid going on up north. And I would say this Trouba and this Nurse deal fall right under things to avoid. Mm-hmm. But, like, there's also the part where, hey, I have to make sure I leave some money on the table. Sure, if I leave money on the table, then I have to trust my general manager. And up until this point, I thought Mike Greer was actually making some shrewd decisions. But,
22: yeah,
1: a couple of kind of head scratchers there.
2: It's true.
1: But then again, if Nurse and Trouba are your third pair, you love it. You just hate the fact you're getting paid 17 and a half between the two of them.
2: It's a lot.
1: Yeah, but then you get Dickinson's on an ELC, Havlid's on an ELC.
2: Yeah, but you have to pay all those guys eventually while those guys are still under contract.
1: Two more deals on their current contracts. Maybe you trade Nurse the final year of his contract. Same with Trouba. There's some limited trade protection there. Like, you can figure it out. Plus, the cap will probably be another $15 million on top of what it is now by then.
2: Yeah, got a text. So funny you guys just talk about everybody else's bad news. Look at your team. Yeah, the Flames suck, and they want to suck. That's the plan.
1: They didn't do it. They had a great free agency. Yeah,
2: they want to be bad.
1: They got the Wranglers. Like, they got some support from the Wranglers. Yeah, it's the great. Only thing they needed to do in free agency.
2: You think the Flames have any designs of contending for a playoff spot next season? No. Yeah, they can say that all they want, but they want to pick in the top five of the draft again next year.
22: This is probably a top three worst roster in the league.
2: And yeah. That's what they want.
22: Yeah.
2: Like, embrace it. Embrace the suck. It's what it's supposed to be. Thank you for your text messages on the Jason.Mortgage text line, powered by Jason.Mortgage. 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Let's
1: don't embrace it. Like, accept it. Don't embrace it.
2: No, embrace it.
1: No.
2: Just go, this sucks, and I'm going to embrace it.
1: No, then you're there for too long.
2: Embrace it.
1: No, accept it.
2: Let's do our lock of the day. Let's do it, Stefan.
1: Oh, yeah.
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22: Not a lot of good, George. We were all in the negatives. It ended up being Connor Gronsdahl with the win at -0.93.
2: Oh, man.
22: Brent Cron got the win with a record of 1-0. He was plus 1.72. Matt was at minus 1.29. I was minus 5.7. George, you were minus 9.84.
2: Terrible.
1: Wow. Terrible. That bad of a month.
2: Terrible.
1: Unit and a half. I'll take that all day.
2: All right. It's easy tonight.
1: Yeah, Stamps Argos. It's easy.
2: I'm not gonna the total. You're about the total.
1: No.
2: Okay. I'm not gonna overthink it. Switzerland is going to beat Algeria tonight. And they're gonna do it within the 90 minutes.
1: They better.
2: I'm gonna take Switzerland minus 105. This is a mismatch. Shouldn't be any problem with the Swiss. One of the better sides on the planet. Let's not overthink things. I'm gonna take the juice. I'm gonna suck on the VIG a little bit. I'm gonna take the Swiss minus 105 to beat Algeria. Lock it in.
1: Yeah, I'm going to Stampede Bowl tonight. I'm taking the home team. I think this D-line is humming now. They've got everybody back. They got their first win on the road. They're playing the Argos. I'm not a big Chad Kelly believer. And maybe got a new receiver. He's not going to play this week.
2: Well, what are you taking the Stamps as?
1: I'm taking them as a favorite.
2: Oh, minus
1: 2.5.
2: 1.5 right now.
1: I'm boosting the line to get even more juice on it. I'm going to take the Stampeders at minus 2.5, which Play Alberta had at minus 112 when I locked this in a little earlier in the show.
22: I'm going back to the World Cup. Had a rough go. Was not going well with the Toronto Blue Jays. I lost, I think, 5 in a row at the end of the month. Spain and Austria, two teams that defend very well. Spain has not conceded a goal in this tournament. And Austria did a solid job against Argentina. I think you'll see one of those games, Spain gets ahead, and then everybody just parks the bus. There's so many parked buses in that game. I'm going with the under 2.5 at plus 116, Spain-Austria. Lock it in.
2: Okay. Does Stefan have a guest pick?
22: He does. Stefan's got a guest pick.
2: Let's go.
5: I do actually have a guest pick. So I am also sticking with the World Cup.
3: Portugal taking on Croatia today. Ronaldo looking a little bit washed. That being said, he does have 3 goals in 6 matches against Croatia. Fun fact, though, he has never scored a goal in the World Cup knockout stage ever. So I have him scoring today, not only outright, but I have him as the first goal. And that's a juicy one, plus 367.
2: Whoa!
3: So I feel like I can be a little riskier with my pick, with the guest pick. So I'm going to lock that in.
2: Love it. All right, there's our lock of the day. What's the difference about Play Alberta? It's the only casino, sports, and lottery app that sends all the revenue back to the province. So when you play in Alberta, it stays in Alberta. Must be 18 plus to play. If you gamble, use your game sense. What's on the Daily Rush?
22: We have to look back at some of the signings from yesterday. We'll talk about some of the good ones. There were some good ones. A few.
2: Yeah.
22: I can't believe the Oilers got away with trading Darnell Nurse with no retention and actually got a solid player back. So we'll discuss that. And Steph and I have a conversation about the Blue Jays because I think yesterday's game was the decider. If they can't continue after Canada Day, might be over.
2: Okay.
22: We'll talk about it.
2: We're at the parade route tomorrow.
22: Mm-hmm.
2: We'll be hosting some listeners. We'll be having some juice boxes. Maybe play the Giant Connect 4 game.
1: Yeah.
2: Yep.
1: Sure.
2: That's what we're doing tomorrow.
1: Yeah, watch the Shriners.
2: We're at the parade route. So
1: Kron's
2: if you're
1: kids.
2: By, come by, say hi.
1: Yeah.
2: But it also is locked off. It's like tight security.
22: Mm.
2: Might as well put a fence around it. But we're at the parade tomorrow. We're going to have a lot of fun. Frank Cervalli is going to join us. We got a tee up, I think, Canada's match playing Saturday against Morocco. Yikes. Only the 6th team in the world. It's fine. Who haven't lost in 33 matches.
1: Oh, quite a run.
2: 33.
22: It's fine.
2: But mind you, they lost the African Cup of Nations final because it was Senegal and it was all. But anyway, they're good.
1: 33 matches. How long is that? Like
2: long years. Yeah.
1: Like a year long run?
2: No, longer than that.
1: Oh.
2: Yeah, they don't play that much internationally.
1: That's what I thought.
2: Yeah, so we'll do that. We'll have our lock of the day tomorrow, courtesy of Play Alberta. With Play Alberta, backing your own team goes beyond betting on the Stamps and Flames. 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
1: Yeah.
2: Talk to you tomorrow. Bye.
1: Godspeed if you work in the service industry.
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23: Thursday morning rush hour is impressive. It is, of course, a day after a midweek holiday for many and the day before Stampede, so it is expected to be a little unique, but it's heaviest right now in the southeast on Deerfoot Trail southbound approaching 17th Avenue. Did have a distraction on the bridge, Cushing Bridge, westbound 17th Avenue after Deerfoot Trail. Volume slows back to the on Barlow Trail. In the southwest, Bow Trail 9th Avenue is slowed and narrowed because of Cowboys Park activity. The barrier is set up for entrance and exit from the park itself, so eastbound 9th Avenue, left lane is closed. In the 660 News Radio Traffic Center, I'm Tanya Blakeney. 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
12: Welcome to The Daily Rush. On a Thursday, we were off yesterday, Canada Day. I hope everybody got to enjoy Canada Day. It wasn't exactly the best weather I've ever seen for our country's day, but I hope you were able to enjoy. Got some time off, and we missed a day of the mornings. We missed a day of Daily Rush, and there's quite a lot to talk about. We got the news, of course, of Kawhi Leonard coming back to Toronto. I'm a big basketball guy, and that's an understatement. Was a big Raptors fan for a long time, and getting Kawhi back is pretty cool. So that's one of the big pieces of news we got. And then, of course, NHL free agency, always on July 1, like our country's birthday. And boy, did we see a lot. Now, there were a ton of signings. By the way, welcome to the Daily Rush. Shan Vergie and Stefan Lucciani. No Connor Gronsdahl today. It's the CSM takeover. How are you?
13: I'm doing well.
12: Welcome back.
13: We just had a little chat in the break here.
12: Yeah.
13: It's going to be a long day for me, but get to do this at least. It's been a while since you and I did this together.
12: It's been a long time. Anytime that you've been in, I've been taking time off. So, yes, welcome back. I don't get Grumpy Gronner today. He's enjoying his time away, and I'm happy for him. I love calling him Grumpy Gronner. It just makes so much sense.
13: I've never heard that before, but it does roll off the tongue
12: quite
13: well.
12: Just rolls off the tongue. Now, I don't think he would actually be Grumpy Gronner if he was here, because the Toronto Maple Leafs made what I would call good moves. And I don't like saying that, and I haven't said that in a long time, but I do think that they made some solid moves. And it is all the tip of the iceberg. Well, the pinnacle there is Sergei Bobrovsky. They signed him 3 years, $7 million. You look at that, and you go, okay, that's a lot of money in 3 years for a 37-year-old, but if that's what it takes to finally get the reliable starting goalie that they've needed, then okay, I guess you do it. There was obviously the Darren Radish signing, and they have quite an old decor, Darren Radish being the youngest at 30 until Emil Andre signs the contract. If he does, he's 24 years old, but made a couple other moves. Colton Sissons at over $4 million for 2 years is a little crazy, but way it goes. Jack Roslovic, I think, has been making $4 million for his entire career. 2 years, $4 million AAV, not a bad move there at all. Nick Paul, they trade for him. They trade Hildeby for Nick Paul, and you get Brandon, Doggy Duhame. It's like Teddy Bluger's there, too. All of a sudden, the Leafs made some big moves, and all they really needed to do was shore up

0: their depth. So that was one team that stood out to me. Is there any team right off the top of your head that really stood out to you in free agency in a good way? Because we've been talking about all the negatives today.
1: Has been a lot of negative. I would say the most in your face was definitely the Leafs. They were very, very active yesterday. Honestly, I mean, just looking at the list that we had here of all the moves and signings, and not even just signings, but trades as well, I feel like it's overwhelming. It was overwhelmingly a Toronto day yesterday. It's tough to say anybody had even remotely close to the business that they did. I mean, the Bobrovsky one is a big one for sure.
0: Mm-hmm.
1: I'd be curious to see what you're going to get out of him at his age. I think my bigger concern would be the defense that you have in front of him, which I think is kind of the general concern at this point.
0: Yep.
1: Leafs were active yesterday, man. My God.
0: I hate to say it. This is a tough day for me because I thought the Leafs were good. I actually think John Chyka has done a good job to start his tenure.
1: He was spending. Yeah,
0: he was spending. And I mean, the Leafs had two options, right? You get the first overall pick, you get super lucky. But you do have to consider that with getting that, you lose your next two first round picks. So what's the way you want to go? Do you want to accept a rebuild and trade off a couple of the big names and go from there and let Gavin McKenna run the show? Or do you want to try and keep Austin Matthews? Because, hey, a playmaking guy like McKenna and a guy like Austin Matthews, who we know can, when he's at his best, score almost 70 goals, that seems like on paper just makes a ton of sense. But they get lucky with the first pick. That's how the lottery works. And they choose to go the route of, okay, we see a gap, let's try and make the playoffs. And I think the Leafs made some good moves. And just, if you're listening, just don't turn it off, okay? I know you don't want to hear it. I know you don't want anybody to say it. But unfortunately, it's part of the job. The Oilers made some good moves yesterday. Freddie Anderson at $1 million per year, which is, I mean, it's just a one-year contract.
1: It's just the 1 year.
0: So, and he's got like performance bonuses that will likely get, like, he's 36 and is coming off a good year in Carolina, took them throughout the entirety of the playoffs and then didn't play the last few games where Brandon Bussey was able to clinch the cup for them. So they get Freddie Anderson. They still have Tristan Jarry, which, oh boy, but they also make a trade to get Devin Levi, who's 24 years old. He's making $812,000 this year. This is a guy that was supposed to be in the NHL and thriving right now. He got a start early on in his time in Buffalo. And like at the end of the day, the goaltending situation in Edmonton is not stable.
1: I was going to say, there's some movement that's going to need to be made.
0: But there's talent. So there's that. 960. Tell us which moves you like. Tell us which moves you didn't like. And tell us which moves confused you. I'll tell you one. What are the Sharks doing? The Sharks trade away Shakir Mukhamudulin and a prospect, a defenseman prospect, to the Edmonton Oilers in exchange for Darnell Nurse with no salary retention. Like, I couldn't believe it. I was on the golf course yesterday. It's what I try and do every Canada Day.
1: Mm.
0: I was in my Kyle Larin jersey on the golf course, because of course I was. And I saw that, and I got a little upset, actually. I said some words that I shouldn't have. I'm sorry, Mom, but I was not happy. Like, 9.25, you get out of that, and you actually get a young...
1: Scott free?
0: Like, it was for free. You get Mukhamudulin in this deal, and you could argue that Mukhamudulin is not that much of a drop-off from Darnell Nurse. And I... Look, 9.25 is the worst part of the whole
1: Absolutely.
0: Nurse situation.
1: Yeah.
0: He's not a terrible defenseman.
1: Well, no, that's the issue with it, is it's the money attached to the play style that he gives you and what he does bring.
0: Yeah.
1: He's not bad, but he's not 9.25, not even close to 9.25.
0: And Ned's asking, saying, can you guys explain this?
1: No,
0: Ned, like honestly, I can't.
1: I genuinely, and I'm sure there, no, I don't think anybody, I was going to say, I'm sure there's somebody out there that can explain it. I don't think so. It makes no sense. Well, like you, I was at work yesterday and I got the notification on my watch and I saw Darnell Nurse being moved and I'm kind of reading the little blurb underneath it. And I had to double take because I saw that it said, Oilers, no retention.
0: Mm-hmm.
1: And I went, no, that, like, okay, I'm misreading it on my watch. Pulled up my phone, looked again. Oilers, zero salary retention. How in the hell does that happen?
0: Yeah.
1: I don't understand. And I, no, Ned, we genuinely, I can't explain it.
0: And I...
1: Call Mike Greer. Yeah, let's get Mike Greer on the show.
0: Let's get Mike Greer on the show for sure. Like, I'm not going to...
1: Work on it tomorrow.
0: I'm not going to call an Oilers guy and be like, hey, tell us about, you know, this guy that you love. Oh, look, from everything we've heard, super nice guy and was... Like, I'm sure he was a great leader in the organization. I don't actually. I'm happy. He's one of those guys that I'm like, you know what? Now I can be happy for Darnell Nurse. I can. He's gone. But you can look at it. Like, yes, he had some big years, especially early on. It's why he earned the contract. And then has kind of been, I don't want to say steady. Like, he's had some rough goes. He's never been that much of a disaster. But last year, he was a dash 12, right? So he had one of the worst years of his career, not just because he was a dash 12. I also watched the games, okay? Don't call me out on that. In the playoffs, nothing. Like, did a whole lot of nothing. And has been shifted around. He's ended up as a scratch a couple times. Like, he's been on the third pairing quite a lot. I don't know what the Sharks saw last year to give up a young defenseman and a prospect for Nurse with no retention for the next 4 years. I don't know. And we're talking to Ned, but kind of talking to everybody. I'm sure Oilers fans are like, huh, okay, cool. Because they spent a lot of money yesterday, and they now just saved 9.25. And look,
1: I'd be fired up if I was an Oilers fan.
0: And so they sign, yeah, I believe it. They sign Ryan Shea for 5 years, $4 million. And this is a 29-year-old that broke out late in his career and had a monster year last year. Like, you might have replaced Nurse with a better player, or at least a player of the similar caliber, and he's $5.25 million less.
1: Man, even if he's, you know, a half, two steps back,
0: yeah,
1: you know, you're still getting out of, ultimately, Oilers, the team, the fans, they got to a point where they accepted. It wasn't even an argument anymore. There was acceptance about the fact that in order to get rid of Nurse and move on, mm-hmm. you're going to have to take the hit financially. That was already something that was accepted by the fan base, by the team, by what I assume management.
0: Mm-hmm.
1: So to get out of it here, you can end up with two worse off players. It's like, hey, at least we got him off the books.
0: Yep.
1: This is a best case scenario for the Edmonton Oilers.
0: Yeah,
1: could not have gotten any better.
0: No, and we got to see what they do, like, signing these players. Like, you assume they sign Mook Medulla in here. I don't know what that will come in, but he's a 24-year-old defenseman, so he's going to want a little bit of money at this point in his career. Spencer Stastny, also an RFA. The other RFA I would imagine they sign is Colton Dock, a guy, a penalty killer, 23 years old. He's a local product. Like, that's something you could see. The UFAs, they still have Henrique and Curtis Lazar, so we'll see where that goes. Henrique's been a pretty big part of this. Connor Ingram is gone. He's not coming back. So if they can get rid of Tristan Jarry and they find a way to do that without spending a pretty penny there either, then I'll be blown away. It's just the whole thing for me to wrap up this conversation about Nurse is that they didn't have to give up a single pick. Like, if they had to give up a first-round pick in that deal, I'd be like, yeah, that makes some sense. Like, that's a lot of money, and you're taking it for 4 years. I understand the Sharks have cap space, but they don't have like $40 billion to spend. So that's one of those moves I look at and I go, I don't know. I don't know how it's possible, but they got out of it. And I, you know what? I hope Nurse puts up 90 points next year, honestly. Maybe 100. Give me 100, Darnell Nurse. Why not? But they do address a goaltending need. Like I said, I don't think that the stability is all there. Freddie Anderson is kind of, he's got injury issues. And Devin Levi is a guy that we don't even know if he will turn out to be a full NHL goalie. And Tristan Jarry, oh boy. But
1: that's so unfortunate for them.
0: Yeah, that's,
1: it really is.
0: That's all I got. I just can't believe Greer did that, because Mike Greer has been cooking with the Sharks. He's made a lot of big moves.
1: Yeah, absolutely. I mean, even leading up to yesterday after what they did at the draft and just the last 2 years really mm-hmm. for this team has had me at a point where I'm going to say, wow, San Jose, 2 years from now, is going to be a really, really good team.
0: Yep.
1: Even a year from now, they're going to be a fantastic hockey team. They're going to be a good hockey team for quite some time. And I don't know, maybe just, I don't have any explanations for the moves they made yesterday.
0: So let's talk about the Sharks quickly, because like obviously they're in a playoff spot all year, and you go, oh my goodness, can Celebrini do it himself? If they did get there, he would have had like 60 more points than the next guy, and we would have been talking about him winning the Hart Trophy. Like, I don't even know how we can argue that. But the Sharks do fizzle out at the end of the year, and of course, their lottery balls go their way, and they get the second overall pick. They trade away William Eklund, which means, okay, let's just bring in Ivar Stenberg. Why not? And he was a guy that had been talked about as a potential first overall pick all season. You also have young guys like Michael Misa, Will Smith, Igor Chernyshov. Those are just the forwards. You can look at a guy like Sam Dickinson. They have a couple of young defensemen as well that we'll see what kind of playing time they get. But don't forget, the Sharks were kind of running a group of like a ton of older defensemen out. They had Nick Leddy and John Klingberg. They still have Dmitry Orlov signed. And you had a guy like Mario Ferraro. Like, that's, it's an older decor, and you just had Sam Dickinson running around as well. And so they addressed that by, you know, trading for Darnell Nurse. We've already talked about the contract. They also signed Jacob Trouba, former captain of the Rangers and former Anaheim Duck, to a four-year, $8.25 million contract. You go, whoa. If that was a two-year deal, I'd be like, okay, sure. Like, Jacob Trouba's 32. It's not like he's going to drop off significantly right away, but I also don't think Jacob Trouba has done anything in the last couple of years to warrant an $8.25 million contract. So you've got that. Now they've added Michael Kesselring. And now I look at their defense and I say, okay, this is fine. Like, this is a better defense than last year. And that's important when you want to take a step forward, right? Then you look at the forwards that they signed. Like, they signed Mason Marchment to 6.75, right? And that's until 2031. And at the moment, not including Logan Couture, who we all know is not playing again, is their highest paid forward. Now, you got to sign Celebrini to an extension. Same with Will Smith and a couple other guys. And at that point,
1: you're going to be making boatloads of money.
0: And Celebrini next year will be the highest paid player. But
1: absolutely.
0: Right now, the highest paid forward is Mason Marchment. And like, I like the guy a lot. And I made the point, I think he's a perfect third liner. I really do. He is. He can play third line on any contending team. You don't even have to think about it. He works his ass off. He takes some penalties and he makes some mistakes, but the guy can score. He's got speed. He's physical. He's a good forechecker. I like Mason Marchment a lot. That's a lot of money.
1: The term too.
0: Yeah, and like, don't forget, this is a
1: team. Assuming he's going to be consistent in that style of play and all the positives that you just mentioned for years. You know, a few more years to come. And that's going to be right when we're talking about the San Jose Sharks team, right in their competitive window.
0: Yeah.
1: Right when they're actually going to be competing, not just to be playoff contenders, but to actually win a cup.
0: I'll say this. For the next 2 years, these contracts are not going to matter. Like, honestly, they still have a ton of cap space. They still have guys to sign and prospects to sign. But in 3 years, when you have to sign a couple more prospects, I think that's when you get to a point you're like, okay, well, now we got to get rid of these guys. Oh, we have to give up picks to get rid of them. Uh-oh. So don't forget, they also signed Kiefer Sherwood to under $6 million until 2031. So, like, Mason Marchment and Kiefer Sherwood are making a combined $12.5 million until 2031. Okay, sure. Should mention, Flames did make four signings. Now, there are no real NHL signings because that's not what we expected. And that's what we were told. Craig Conroy is pretty adamant about that. They sign Jake Livingstone. He's a 27-year-old defenseman. He'll play in the AHL. It's a one-year deal. They also signed Ben Jones, former member of the Calgary organization. He went on to a couple different teams, played in the NHL a little bit, is now back in Calgary to play with the Wranglers. Mike Benning, they signed him to a one-year contract defenseman. That's the more, quote-unquote, exciting of the signings. And the last one is Andreas Englund, a guy that was highly touted quite a long time ago, is now 30 years old. They also re-sign William Stromgren for 1 year at $850,000. So the Flames made a few moves. That's exactly what we expected. Don't expect much else except for maybe a couple more re-signings. Justin Kirkland went on to a different team. Clark Bishop is gone from the organization. A few other players have moved on. Ryan Lomberg signed with Columbus. I shed multiple tears just in my room. I actually had to lock myself in my room. And I was wailing.
1: Gone.
0: I know why he's not back. It didn't make a ton of sense when it comes to how many wingers the Flames have.
1: Yeah, but you still love the guy.
0: You love the guy. He wanted to be here. It was pretty sad. But yes, Ryan Lomberg, and he does get a pretty penny. If that makes people feel better, he's getting 2 years, $1.3 million as the AAV. Victor Olofsson went back to Vegas on a one-year contract. Mm-hmm. A few other Flames out the door as well. It's what we expected. John Beecher with the Florida. He gets to join that ridiculous organization that will be injuring people.
1: Is going to be competitive yet again.
0: There, I say it. And so they also bring in Jacob Markstrom.
1: I was going to say, we'll see about how goaltending shifts for them.
0: And George and Matt talked about it earlier, especially with Cron. I don't know.
1: What to expect?
0: I don't know what to expect, but I also wouldn't be shocked if Markstrom does have some success there. It's a very good team in front of him.
1: We did talk about George being a negative Nelly today.
0: Yes.
1: Like usual, but he was definitely beaten down on Markstrom, for sure. I don't think it's as bad as he was making it sound.
0: Mm-hmm.
1: I think he can be a competitive goalie. I don't think he specifically will be a guy to take you to the promised land.
0: Mm-hmm.
1: But we have it on the whiteboard in here that George, quote unquote, told me to write it down. Markstrom will cost Florida a playoff series. So yeah. That tells you where he stands on the Markstrom fence.
0: Yeah.
1: But Florida's Florida.
0: They're going to be so good this year. Like
1: they are every year, except for last year.
0: Well, and last year, everybody was
1: and
0: hurt.
1: They were hurt.
0: And so what they did
1: is... They were a band-aid of a team.
0: They just accepted it. They went, oh, you know, the team East looks pretty good. There's quite a few teams, and we're on the outside looking
1: in. They nailed it in.
0: Let's shut a couple guys down. Barkov, don't need to come back. Barkov could have come back. He played incredible at the World Championships, by the way. He could have come back. I'm not saying...
1: They didn't need to.
0: They didn't need to. And what did they get? They get the 9th overall pick. And then they flip that and get Brady Kachuk.
1: Yeah.
0: You go, oh
1: God
0: my
1: God forbid they only
0: goodness.
1: Have back-to-back cups, and then they have one bad year, and they're going to be right back in contention for it next year.
0: And they're just going to be the meanest team out there. Like, you got the two Kachuk knuckleheads, Gudas.
1: Yep.
0: You've got Garnett Hathaway there. You can look at the rest of the team. Like, who are the nice guys on the Panthers? Sam Reinhart. You got Anton Lundell. I don't know anything about Akira Schmid.
1: The nice guys, that's it.
0: Markstrom might be the craziest guy there.
1: Yeah.
0: And he's the goalie.
1: What a weirdo.
0: Yeah, so that's, you know what? Florida has done well. They just made a couple depth signings, what we all expected. Any other teams really, really stick out to you? Because I thought there were some moves. Like, Washington made some wild moves. We can talk about the contracts. The Sharks got better. The Capitals got better. Like, they're bringing in players. Mind you, you're losing Ovechkin potentially. But I just didn't fully understand some of these signings. Like, Boone Jenner getting under $6 million. Not a bad player, but I don't find him to be a $6 million player. Vincent Desharnais, I'm sorry, but 4 years at $4.2 million. And that's why, I ask you the question, like, if your team signed Desharnais to 4 years, $2.1 million. You'd be like, okay, I mean, sure, like, bottom pair guy making 2.1 is not terrible. 4 years is quite a lot.
1: I was going to say, I wouldn't be going anywhere at the most over three.
0: I know.
1: Like, I'm giving three tops, two and change.
0: Yeah. So you've seen a couple guys from the Sharks. This is why you sign the contract if you're, you know, and I don't want to say aging, but like, Desharnais at the point of his career was, you know, 28, 29 when he signed with the Sharks. Or I think he got dealt there. Either way, he ends up with the Sharks and you go, perfect, this is my opportunity. And he made the most of it. It's what AJ Greer did in his time in Florida. Like, these people have done that. I just taken the risks. I think it's, you're seeing a byproduct of the lack of talent in the free agency market this year.
1: Yeah, that's absolutely what it is.
0: So you got to pay a lot of money. But
1: and I think it's funny too, because we're talking about it, I feel like, from a management perspective. Whereas when it comes to players, like, I'm all for these dudes getting paid. I mean, some of these guys are getting overpaid like crazy. Good for you. I mean, yeah. if there's a front office that they're willing to hand you, you know, not even a little bit more, but like a couple million more for some of these guys than what I would personally have them valued at, take it and run.
0: What am I going to say? Right?
1: Yeah.
0: Like,
1: the hell am I supposed to do?
0: Yeah, do your thing. You make your money. I'm not here to tell you.
1: Seven instead of five. Sure. I mean, at that point, the lifestyle difference between 5 and 7 million is marginal when you get to making, you know, seven figures like that. But
0: yeah,
1: at that point, you're going to say no to $2 million, to an extra $2 million a year. I'm not.
0: No. And that's, you can look at Mike Greer and say, and I actually had this conversation with friends the other day, which was, this guy is, and it takes some luck. This guy has done a fantastic job throughout the rebuild. Now you got to see what it's like when he builds a contending team. This is not him building a contending team yet. It's, I mean, you're taking steps to get there, I guess, but this is him building a playoff team, and oh boy.
1: But yeah, that's the thing, is now they're at the point though where they're kind of getting to that point where it's going to be crunch time of whether they are just a contending team or a truly contending team. You know, playoffs are one thing.
0: Yep.
1: You know, you get invited to the dance every year. Nobody cares if you go out in the first round every single time.
0: Yeah.
1: I'm just going to remember that.
0: Yeah. Yeah.
1: So
0: it's true. A few texts I want to get to here. This one says, love what Sonny Mehta did, has done for the Devils. That offer sheet was savage. Yeah, so the Devils and the Mammoth.
1: Very interesting position.
0: Very. So it's with regarding Barrett Hayton. Apparently they had a deal for Barrett Hayton. As we know, the Utah Mammoth have not only some good centers now.
1: Was it a draft day deal?
0: It was supposed to be a draft day deal, yeah. And at the end of it, the Devils pull out, and then they wait until Utah spends a bunch of money and then says, okay, we'll offer sheet him. And by the way, If they had spent a little more money, then they would have had to pay more than a second round pick in this offer sheet. Mm-hmm. Do you know how many dollars that is? $666. That's a little insane.
1: That's it?
0: They're the Devils. They're the Devils.
1: Huh.
0: Yeah. So, yeah, three sixes.
1: What a bizarre.
0: Odd.
1: Bizarre. Terrifying.
0: So now Utah has to see what they want to do there, but Barrett Hayton signed the offer sheet. It's 1 year. I believe it's 475. And I don't know if Utah can make that work right now. So we'll see about that. Utah does get Vincent Trocheck, so that's part of the deal. They trade away Sean Durzi, Cole Beaudoin, and a third-round pick in that deal to get Vincent Trocheck, who is one heck of a player. And he's kind of one of those guys that you don't see a whole lot of. The Devils also do get Evan Rodriguez in the trade for Jacob Markstrom, and they don't have to retain on any of Markstrom's contracts. So, yeah, I agree. That was a solid offer sheet from Sonny Mehta. We have our guy Kijiji in Forest Lawn, who has a conspiracy theory. San Jose took Nurse as payment to the league for the second overall pick. If the league wants McDavid to have success, so helping the Oilers is good for the league. Hey, Kijiji, love you. Thanks for texting it. I don't think that's the way they would go about it. I don't think that's the way they...
1: doesn't seem like enough of a help.
0: No. No. But
1: getting Darnell Nurse off the books isn't winning the Oilers Cup.
0: But if we one day found out that there was some shady business happening there, hey, don't forget the Barclay Goodrow thing. I'm just saying.
1: Crazier things have happened. Also, yeah. I do want to cut it. I know we got to go to break in a second here, but yeah. Our boy Dylan and Revy said, check a certain individual across the parking lot's tweets. Hearing Jake Middleton has been traded by the Wild to Calgary.
0: Oh.
1: This is not confirmed, just a potential.
0: Okay, so Darren Dreger tweets out that Jake Middleton has been traded to Calgary in exchange for Blake Coleman and Olli Maatta. This is from Dreger with the other network. Jake Middleton traded to Calgary for Blake Coleman and Olli Maatta. We'll talk about that.
1: This is fresh, yeah.
0: We'll talk about that right around the corner. It's Daily Rush, Shan Vergy, Stefan Luciani. We got some news to talk about right around the corner. We'll be right back on Sportsnet 960 The Fan.
2: Calgary traffic update.
3: A really mild ride around the city as the day zero of Stampede continues to see movement that looks good. Even in the city's southwest, you'll find 9th Avenue is narrowed eastbound through 11th Street. That's for Cowboys Park, Cowboys Tent activity. The barricade set up in only one left-hand turn lane gets you from 9th Avenue now to northbound 11th Street southwest. In the southeast, keep in mind that the parking restrictions for the parade tomorrow go in effect as early as noon today for some areas. And if you are coming downtown for the parade or work tomorrow, plan ahead. In the 660 News Radio Traffic Center, I'm Tanya Blakeney. 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
1: Welcome back to The Daily Rush on a Thursday. And right before we took a break, we got some news when it comes to the Calgary Flames. Some big news. The Calgary Flames trade Blake Coleman and Olli Maatta to Minnesota for Jake Middleton and picks. That coming from Elliot Friedman just a couple minutes ago. Now, we have to find out what the picks are. That's what's to be determined. Haven't fully seen that yet. We'll wait for confirmation from one of the big guys. But yeah, it says Blake Coleman and Olli Maatta for Jake Middleton and some picks. And if you're not overly familiar with Jake Middleton, well, he's a 30-year-old defenseman. He is from Wainwright, Alberta. So a local boy. He is 6'3", 220. Was drafted by the LA Kings in the seventh round in 2014. Started with the San Jose Sharks in the NHL. And then went on to play with the Minnesota Wild. And actually had quite a lot of success as a shutdown defenseman with the Wild. This past season, Middleton in 75 games had 2 goals, 14 assists with 16 points. He had 76 penalty minutes. Physicality is a big part of his game. He was a +2 and in 11 playoff games, 1 assist and was a 1 point in the playoffs. Jake Middleton is one of those guys that you look at and you say, "Hey, that's a shutdown D man." He is a lefty, so essentially I don't want to quote unquote replacement for Olli Maatta. It's not like Olli Maatta was really, you know, here for that long. Initial reaction, this is a little weird to me. Like, the Flames get off the Olli Maatta contract. It's not like it was a complete disaster. It was one that the Flames could afford and was part of the Uyghur deal as to make the money work. So we knew Olli Maatta was not long for this team. He had a very weird stretch of putting up a point like every game that he played in with the Calgary Flames at the end of the year. But Blake Coleman is gone. And that's one guy that loved this city. I think the city loved him and his family back. And how could you not? The guy was he's a consummate pro. He's won the cup twice and then joined the Flames after as a free agent. Played 12 games in the playoffs the first year he was in Calgary. Had a very good career in Calgary. Like, there was the 1 year, 23-24, where he had 30 tucks. He had 54 points. And was one of the best players on the team, has been super consistent, put up 20 goals last year. I don't have anything bad to say about Blake Coleman. The thing is that there's a lot of value in a guy like that. Now, the Flames probably missed the boat when it comes to trading him, and that was likely at the deadline or before last year, but as we know, they went into the season with Blake Coleman and wanted to see what they could do. Now, he was in trade talks at the deadline, nothing came to fruition. He was in trade talks before the draft. Also, nothing came to fruition there. So, we're just awaiting the full deal from one of the big boys. But we don't know anything about retention yet. Still waiting for the full details. This is an interesting one to me. Depends on what the picks are. Friedman says picks with an S. Dean asked about the salary retention. Don't know yet. Don't fully know yet. But I'll say this right now as we wait for all the details. I'm sad that Blake Coleman's gone. It makes sense for the team. They're going through a rebuild. He's 34 years old. He is on the last year of his contract at $4.9 million. We will see what the details are, but I think it's safe to say that this the Flames got worse with this trade. And Blake Coleman is a guy that will be missed here in Calgary. I can tell you that.
2: Is the Flames getting worse that bad, though?
1: No. You know what I mean? It's part of it.
2: It's probably on brand for where this team is at right now, which is something we talked about earlier. We talked about it all morning, and it's going to be frustrating. It's going to be tough, but this is what you have to do. You got to hunker down right now. It's going to be tough, but you need to understand that it's part of the process, and ideally, in a perfect world, 2 to 3 years from now, you start to see the light at the end of the tunnel.
1: Yep.
2: And things happen and you trend in a positive direction. But of course it's tough to see a guy like Coleman go. And even Olli Maatta, who was fantastic in his short time here. Seemed like a pretty likable guy as is, but yeah, it's the direction that it's going with this team.
1: So this from Michael Russo a couple minutes ago in Minnesota. Calgary will be retaining 50% in the trade. I believe that's on Blake Coleman. I don't know if that's on Olli Maatta as well. That would That would be something. But we'll wait and see. Michael Russo is one of the top guys in Minnesota. So, yeah, Calgary retaining 50% in this trade. We'll see which players that's on. If it's Coleman or both, I would imagine it's on Coleman, especially because it's his last year on the contract. So you only have to deal with that retention for 1 year. So that's we'll wait for the full details still. Look, I'll tell you this. Jake Middleton is a lovable guy. He's going to be, if he ends up playing here in Calgary, you're going to love him. Sick mustache. That's part of my analysis here.
2: I was just looking up in some of his stats and
1: yep.
2: So I mean, he's had it for most of his career based on what I've seen here, but there was one picture where, wow, it's some damn good lip luggage.
1: Very. So, and if he does play in Calgary as well, then you are looking at a guy that will protect the young guys on the team. He's someone you can learn from. One of those guys that learned the hard way. So yeah, it's 50% of Blake Coleman's salary. That's what we're hearing so far. Like I said, I want to know as much as you do the picks. I really do. So 50% on Blake Coleman. Jake Middleton comes to Calgary. He's an Alberta product. You're going to love this guy if he plays here. I know there's a lot of talk about Calgary's defensemen and like, well, why are they doing this when they have a bunch of young D-men? Well, Middleton's a lefty. Mata, a left-handed defenseman as well. You do have Kevin Ball and Joel Hanley and Yan Kuznetsov. So realistically, that could be the sixth that you ice out there. With that being said, Joel Hanley is 35 and not long for the Calgary Flames, right? So that's one. I don't know what happens with Hanley. I wouldn't be shocked if he is the seventh defenseman and you have a guy like Jake Middleton as somebody who can play with either it's Brstevich or Nemec or Parekh at times. I actually don't think it totally matters. We're sort of expecting a top four of, you know, Ball, Nemec, and then Whitecloud, Parekh, with Parekh playing on the left side. That's something that Craig Conroy talked about not long ago after they picked up Nemec. So, yeah, you need to have more than six defensemen. There are injuries that happen throughout the season. There are things that and sometimes you want a fresh guy in the lineup. And I wouldn't imagine that if Jake Middleton does play here, he'll be a scratch all the time, right? That looks like it would be a guy like Joel Hanley's role or Braden Paul. The Flames have run eight defensemen out. I don't see this as the Flames, you know, going out there to make a big move. Don't take it that way. But they certainly free up a lot of cap space. Like in total, you're freeing up over $8 million. Well, you retain on Coleman, but Coleman's a guy making 4.9 and Olli Maatta is making 3.5. So I'm a little confused here. I want to see the rest of the deal, but yeah, it's Blake Coleman's gone. That's the part I look at and go, okay, it's sad. And you know, the Flames have a ton of wingers. That's been part of the conversation for quite a while. And it's not like Blake Coleman was holding up a spot, but somebody had to go. Lomberg's out the door, like Olofsson's out the door. And you have guys like, hey, if you want Idar Suniev to be playing, then yeah, we'll take that. But there's not a ton of value in a guy like Olli Maatta. The contract is hot. He can be a depth guy for anybody, right? But he's not somebody that teams are going after. Blake Coleman was, and that's where I look at the picks, and I honestly get just a little nervous. But you're retaining 50%. That can get you some good value. I'm curious what the fact that it says picks, you kind of look and you go, that might be like a second and a third situation. I know it's just purely speculation at this point, but that's right away. Like the Flames bring in a guy like Jake Middleton. Do you have to do anything else with the defense corps after this?
2: I mean, you have a lot of young talent that's going to be coming up now. So I guess if the Flames are in the position that they're in, which we know they are, I think it's a lot about developing, you know, getting some of these younger guys as much playing time as they possibly can at the NHL level, seeing what you can have, seeing what you can develop. And, you know, a guy like Parekh last year, who we saw him really start to come into his own a little bit on the tail end of the season. And obviously, yes, there's still a little bit more you want to see with him. You want to see him bulk up a little bit, get a little bit stronger and be able to handle the wear and tear of an 82. Well, actually an increased NHL season starting next year. I think I kind of like where this defensive core is kind of headed in the direction that they're facing right now. I think there's a lot to be positive about moving forward. And if you can add a guy like Middleton into the fold, who's older, he's a bit more experienced, obviously, you know, physically much stronger. I think that could rub off a lot on this younger core as a whole, and they can be quite strong moving forward.
1: Yeah. Yeah. Hard to disagree with you there. Like, I think the D core doesn't need a ton of movement after this. Like, you basically wait and see if these draft picks can come up.
2: Yeah.
1: Like a Henry Mews is a guy that will not be ready this year. He had a big injury last year. You wonder if like a guy like Maceo Phillips, a big, strong defenseman, can make a move in the next couple of years as well. They've drafted other defensemen. Eric Jamieson's had a heck of a year. So you're kind of leaving the door open, you know, in a couple of years. But I just don't think you have to make,
2: but you're not in a rush.
1: No, and like,
2: that's the thing. And you know, Darren from Copperfield's kind of echoing exactly what we said. Love this deal. We'll miss Coleman for sure, but Jake Middleton is exactly what the Flames need for these young guys and the crease presence. The Coleman market was growing cold and his value drops a bit more with another year. And that's, I you know, in terms of looking at this trade at face value, that's hitting the nail right on the head.
1: Yeah. Now, get to a few texts. I understand some of these came before we fully talked about it. This one says, why would Calgary trade two guys for a 30-year-old defenseman? And this is talks about makes no sense if there's not more to it. Yeah, there is more to it. We're just kind of figuring that one out. Cade says needs to be a first or it's a bad trade automatically. And like, as we know, it's 50% on Blake Coleman. So we'll see. And the Minnesota Wild are all in. Like that's, they kind of have to be. Steven Erger says a defenseman. Come on, Connie, we need goal scoring. You don't need it desperately right now.
2: Yeah.
1: Also the Wild don't have as many prospects because they, you know, acquired Quinn Hughes and traded away.
2: Traded away all of them.
1: Pretty much their entire prospect pool. The one guy, there's a couple guys, like, I don't know, Riley Height is a center. They've actually drafted fairly well. The one guy that has been involved in trade talks is Danila Yurov. And listen, from everything we've heard so far, there will be no prospects coming to Calgary in this deal. It sounds like it'll be picks instead. Still waiting the picks. I promise you, I'm looking about everywhere that I can to try and figure out what is happening here. Nothing from Friedbaum other than just end picks. So we await. But yeah.
2: But again, I think at this point, and it's funny because I think over the last couple of years, we've seen the value in picks and prospects get evolve a little bit, right? I think, you know, high-end first-round picks used to be, you know, incredibly, incredibly valuable. Not to say that they aren't now, but I think there's a bit more of an increased value on prospects that exist in the league already. And you know what you somewhat have with these guys. There's something tangible to go with them. That being said, again, where Calgary is right now, I think I'm okay with Calgary getting picks over prospects right now.
1: Yeah.
2: It makes more sense for the plan that they have for the future.
1: Yep.
2: It's going to be a tough couple of years. We know that. So you just, the picks will transform themselves to either prospects eventually, or you can use them as payment down the line when this team maybe starts to become a little bit more competitive and gets a little bit more active on the trade market. Again, we're not close to that yet, but having those picks in pocket, incredibly valuable.
1: Emily Kaplan of ESPN says, believe the Wild are also giving up 3 draft picks to the Flames as part of this trade. She says highest being a second round pick. So it does not seem like a first round pick is involved. Highest is a second round pick, and we're waiting for 2 other picks here as well. That's from Emily Kaplan. Okay. So no first round pick is what we've learned. Now it is 50% on Blake Coleman.
2: On Coleman, yeah.
1: This one says, this trade makes 0 sense for the Flames. We now have 15 defensemen coming into main camp. Everyone said you can never have too many defensemen. Well, we have too many defensemen, and we still don't have anybody that can score. We'll be the only team in the league that doesn't have a 20-goal scorer this year. It was pretty close last year. Now,
2: again, why do you desperately need somebody who can score so many goals right now, though?
1: Yeah.
2: You don't. Like, it sucks to sit here and say, yes, nobody wants to watch their team lose, but you don't need an elite goal scorer right now. You don't.
1: No. No, you certainly don't. Now, as we wait for the other 2 picks in this deal, and our guy Aiden makes an astute point that the next second round pick the Minnesota Wild have is in 2029. They do not have a second round pick next this year or the next, so it would likely be that one. Still waiting for all the terms
2: It's a while away still.
1: That is quite a ways away. We might have kids by then. Who knows? You never know.
2: Don't say we, pal.
1: Huh?
2: Don't say we.
1: I know. It's possible. But you make the point of why do you need scoring right now? You don't.
2: You don't.
1: And look, you can't ice a team that can't score and get shut out every night. That's not ideal at all. You still have a young goaltender that you don't want to like give him everything and completely tend to
2: no,
1: him.
2: No,
1: like,
2: of course.
1: And Wolf's a competitor. You don't have to worry about that.
2: And all these guys are. It's not like this team is going out there. I mean, we've talked about that so many times earlier in the season when people, you know, when you had Team Tank as vocal as they were saying this team needs to lose. Look, there is no professional team in any sport that's going to go out there and try and lose games. That's not what they do. These guys are professional athletes. They're competitors. Of course they want to win. Of course they're going to compete. That being said, we're not talking about it from a competitive standpoint. We're talking about it from a team management standpoint. What does this team as a whole need moving forward? They don't need a goal scorer right now.
1: Yeah.
2: They need to hunker down for a crappy couple of years and then hopefully build that into something competitive and push for the playoffs in, who knows, 3-4 years down the line maybe. Regardless, it's going to be a tough little while and you don't need a goal scorer right now. That's not a need. Of course, it's a want. You always want a goal scorer. You always want, you know, 1, 2, 3 guys who are scoring 25 plus every year. But you don't need that right now as a franchise.
1: No, and that's what you want to get in the draft. Like, obviously, they hit on Matvei Gridin, Matvei Gridin believes he's going to lead the team in scoring next year. And I really don't think that's out of the question. You expect a better year from a guy like Matt Coronato. And they do have like some solid NHL players on this team. Like Blake Coleman was one of the best scorers on that team, which is, you know, in and of itself a little concerning because he's not like that. It's not his game. But yeah, like this is a move where the Flames get worse. Like we can talk about Olli Määttä and his play. Colin makes the point that, Olli Määttä was kind of my guy. Like I really liked him.
2: I was a fan of Olli Määttä.
1: It was just
2: in his short time here, he won me over personally.
1: Yes.
2: He was fun to watch.
1: Yeah,
2: he was fun to watch.
1: That's a good way to put it. We can leave it at that. As of right now, the trade, if you're just joining us, the trade right now, without knowing the full details, the Minnesota Wild receive Blake Coleman at 50% retained and Olli Määttä. The Calgary Flames get Jacob Middleton and 3 picks, it including a second, and the second round pick is expected to be the best pick. There was a report yesterday about Patrick Laine. I don't know, like, saying that the Flames are one of the teams interested. It's not that they're a favorite or anything. If they go out and get Patrick Laine, there's your goal scorer, I guess. I don't know how I totally feel about that move right now, and that's just purely speculation. We don't really have any leads on that, but it was rumored yesterday. And yes, as of right now, they have one less winger than they did an hour ago. Quickly, I do think the Minnesota Wild do very well in this deal. They don't exactly have to worry about picks right now. Their concern is keeping Quinn Hughes as long as they can.
2: As long as they have Quinn Hughes, they're contenders, right?
1: Yep.
2: And they do have fantastic, they're icing a great hockey team right now.
1: Yep.
2: So as long as they have Hughes, they're going to be competitive. And, you know, as we're sitting here, it is easy enough to say, yes, the Flames got worse on this trade and Minnesota got a little bit better.
1: Yeah, they certainly did. Blake Coleman is a guy I've made it very clear that I don't think there's a single team Blake Coleman doesn't fit on. He is a perfect middle six, probably third line guy on honestly any team in the NHL. The Minnesota Wild are a better team after this, and they get an absolute dog in Blake Coleman, and they get a family man and all that. Like that is a sad loss here in Calgary without a doubt. We do have to go. We got to take a break, and Daily Rush is done for today. I can tell you that the Fan Hockey Show is coming up next,
2: mm-hmm.
1: and they will be breaking this one down for you when all the details come out. So as of right now, just as we leave, the Calgary Flames have acquired Jake Middleton and picks. It sounds like it's 3 picks, including a second-round pick as the highest, and as our guy Aiden points out, the Minnesota Wild do not have a second-round pick until 2029. The Calgary Flames trade away Blake Coleman at 50% retained and Olli Määttä to the Minnesota Wild in this deal. I wish we could stay and break it down for the next couple hours. Unfortunately, we can't. So make sure you stay tuned. Make sure you stay tuned because the the Fan Hockey Show will have you covered. As for right now, we got to go. Glad we got some news today. And Blake Coleman is gone. And that's pretty sad. So we'll have more to discuss tomorrow when we find out all the details. But like I said, Fan Hockey Show is next. For Stefan Luciani, I'm Shan Vergy. This was The Daily Rush. Bye.
0: We are your home for Blue Jays baseball.
3: 2-0 Blue Jays, two outs top of the fourth. Pitch. Hit on the ground right side. Guerrero with a diving backhanded stop. Throws to Gausman from the seat of his pants. They got him!
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1: It's Shan Vergy here. I just talked to you about a minute ago on the Daily Rush. Real quick, I do have the picks for you before we get out of here. Of course, Elliot Friedman, about 3 seconds after I say goodbye, announces the picks. So the Calgary Flames, in this deal, get a second in 2029, a third-round pick in 2027, and a fourth-round pick in 2028. We have coverage of that trade on the Fan Hockey Show coming up right after this. See ya.
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6: Travel speed on Deerfoot looking close to the 100K mark north and south. There were some light delays in the southeast moving southbound to 17th Avenue. They look to be cleared out of the way. Also cleared is the train at the tracks at Barlow and 50th Avenue, which is now moving much better north and southbound. In the northwest, there was an incident, Coral Springs Boulevard at 68th Street, as well at 88th Avenue and 60th Street northeast, just north and west of that initial crash. 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
1: That it's really hot in the city.
17: When and you're holding on to this one too.
1: When feuds wear shorts. It's finally reached yesterday, its pinnacle.
17: Yesterday, I came to the conclusion as I lay baking with my vanilla white skin in the
1: some
17: Jay
1: might call
17: Stadium.
1: It see-through.
17: Oh my God, it was hot. And then I realized that I'm not going home and I don't have any clothes left. So I went and bought a pair of shorts.
1: And the shirt too?
17: No, I have a shirt.
1: Yeah, that's a nice shirt.
17: Thanks, bud.
1: The shorts are good too.
17: Yours is okay too.
1: The shirt I got from the same place.
17: You wear shirts all the time though. This is like dress down day for me. So I bet I'll deal with it because it is hot.
1: Oh yeah, it's spicy.
17: God knows what I'm wearing tomorrow. We'll figure it out. I may just have to pull on one of those jerseys over there.
1: A basketball? Do we have a basketball jersey for
17: that'd
1: you?
17: That'd be good. That'd be good.
1: We have a Jackie Kawhi Leonard jersey.
17: Jackie Moon.
1: I want a Jackie Moon jersey. Those are fantastic.
17: That I could see. Like that. That's about where my head's at right now.
1: On the moon?
17: It's just like at that Jackie Moon level of humor. Just like...
1: Well, we didn't do our impressions yesterday.
17: Yeah, well,
1: a whole segment of Sean Connery that was and Andre the Giant.
17: Andre the Giant. That kept us entertained as we waited for somebody to get signed.
1: Well, and then everybody. There's still some really good names that are out there.
17: Really good names. And some teams have taken on some answering some questions, digging some holes. That's the one thing that I found fascinating when you're in that seat is like you're so excited. And then all of us takes, it either takes one name, either land one and just feel incredible, or the other way when he's going where?

0: or Waddell's.
1: You're right.
0: But you want to trade? You got two Orenskis? I'll give you Waddell for Orenskis.
1: Go fish.
0: Yeah, anyways. So anyways, after all those incredible trade opportunities, they've decided that he wants to be a Columbus Blue Jacket.
1: Did you see what, you didn't see what their social media tweeted out? Will Smith with the thing that says, all we have you here, just forget that that happened.
0: Oh. Give it the old Men in Black?
1: Yeah, that's something. So there were some names that moved to places that I was certainly surprised about. We're going to roll through the Canadian teams as we go along in the show. Oh, by the way, because it is Thursday, the Fan Hockey Hotline is open, 416-413-3923. Again, 416-413-3923. Mailbag also open, 590-590 with your name and your location. 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It is our last one of the season, so get your questions in. We always appreciate it. Before we get to our guest, there was a trade. Minnesota acquires Blake Coleman and Olli Maatta from Calgary for Jake Middleton, a 2029 second, a 2027 third, and a 2028 fourth. And my question is, where's the center?
0: Well, I think you might have.
1: Maybe it's.
0: You have a lot of thoughts that you express, and that one really.
1: Even more than 32 of them.
0: Mm-hmm. 30, well, one good one. He usually gets about 31 good ones. You had a good one, though.
1: I thought
0: it was a good one.
1: I wonder if they bring in a forward because they're moving somebody out.
0: They have to move somebody out. But yeah. Blake Cole, I mean, that's a big-time name. Like, I'm looking at some of these teams, and again, it's going to be a grind on some of these teams to make the playoffs. I like some of the pieces Los Angeles added. They certainly didn't get any younger or quicker on the back end, so to speak. But I mean, I do like some of the character they added up front. Today'll be interesting because we're going to talk about all the Toronto teams because I mean, I love some of the things the Leafs did. A couple of interesting ones that'll be see how they fit. See how they fit. So I love what Sissons brings to the table.
1: That's a lot of money.
0: Sometimes, honestly.
1: You got to pay to get your guy. I just thought for a guy that's going to play in your bottom six, probably on your fourth line.
0: Yeah.
1: Maybe your 3C. Maybe.
0: Well, I'll tell you right now, penalty killer. Like he's a specialty guy though. He's a bottom six non-vanilla.
1: Yeah, that's fair.
0: He's physical. There's a lot to like about him. He shoots and scores. We talk about Roslovic. I'm just a little. He's a guy that if he fits in with your top six, he gets a little bit iffy in your bottom six. Although he is creative, it's a little Max, right? Yeah. In the sense that when Max is going and he's in your top six, you're happy. But when he slides back and he's not as great defensively and he's not putting up numbers, you're like, okay. And Werenski, for me, Roslovic, it always came because there's chemistry between he was with the U.S. program. He always scored goals. He's going to score goals that get you to the playoffs. But I still remember, and it's two stops now, that he's had exceptional regular seasons. He's got to bring it in the playoffs when it happens. He's got to bring it. He couldn't play for Rod Brindamore in the playoffs. And last year, he went away in a hurry. And I mean, that it's probably what Edmonton talks about too, is they cut back and didn't play a lot of guys and didn't trust a lot of guys, which obviously they said they're going to change under the Babster. But anyways.
1: Well,
0: I like the goalie they got.
1: I will say.
0: I like the goalie they got.
1: Yeah, we don't love Jack Roslovic's, to quote our next guest, B game. Time now for Ooh. Around the NHL, presented by your Canadian Toyota dealers and the 2026 Tacoma. It's time to Toyota. He's not Buffalo Books. He's back at home Books. How we doing, pal? Oh, the Whoa. Shirt. Yes.
2: Whoa. All right, boys.
0: Love the jersey.
1: Oh, that is.
2: Thanks. It's men's league today. It's men's league. I'm back after we're done our hit. I'm going to the course. We got first time I'm going to reunite with my group of buddies out at the course. It'd be great.
0: Is that the jersey you were wearing under the sweater when
2: No.
0: Kipper asked if you were wearing a scarf? Thurston Howell III? You are so. Yeah. You know what? Come a long way since these people started dressing us.
2: Yeah. They have done it's lipstick on a pig, right, Fuchs, when it comes to this guy. But, you got to do what you got to do.
0: Well, you look good, bud. Is your pup caddying for you? Where's the star of the show?
2: He's on my feet. He might make an appearance before the end.

0: You know, he might make an appearance here. He's kind of snoring. You might hear him. He snores like an old man.
1: We love it. We love it. Okay, so of the Canadian teams, so we'll start there. Who impressed you most with what they were able to do yesterday?
0: Well, originally, and I'm still leaning this way, it was the Toronto Maple Leafs that impressed me the most. Reason being that when I was waiting on deck there, I heard you talk about, you know, the Sissons deal and the cost of doing business. The fact of the matter is they were able to spend money in areas of their roster, the bottom six, that players, to me, identify as, you know, bottom six players. These aren't guys that are going to fool you into thinking that they're top six guys. So I thought that the Toronto Maple Leafs, the way they spent their money in the bottom six, you know what you're getting, and you know that you're going to get that. The speed, first of all, the roster looks better to me. Second of all, just that pushback in the bottom six, really important. And when they added Paul from Tampa Bay, yep, who was a Leaf killer a few years ago in playoffs, if you recall, that was a nice addition too. I thought John Chayka did a wonderful job yesterday. And Bobrovsky is going to mentor, especially, you know, that was the goaltending situation got solved to a degree as soon as he moved Hildeby in the deal with Tampa Bay, because he wasn't going to get through waivers, feuds, and there wasn't, yep, going to be room. So something had to give. So you got something in return. That was good. And now you got Akhtyamov, who's going to be mentored internally further, if you will, by Bobrovsky. And Stolarz has had a hard time staying healthy. I want the guy to stay healthy. He's really good when he stays healthy, but he hasn't. And now you've got a nice setup in net there. Bobrovsky needs to be managed in terms of the amount of games he plays. I call it 45 at the most. And I think that when you look at Stolarz, I don't think that you're looking at any more than 35 games or so out of him in a good year anyways. I think that's his threshold. So a lot of good work there, Matty.
1: They did. The Nick Paul acquisition, I thought, was perfect for what they need. A guy in that bottom six who's big, he's hard to play against, but also can move up and down if you need to.
0: For sure.
1: It kind of insulates Easton Cowan a little bit, where you don't have to rely on him right away to play a ton of minutes within your top six. That's probably going to be Jack Roslovic that gets that spot. You know, I would gather you're looking at something like Nyes, Matthews, and Roslovic if you want to put McKenna up on that top line. And like, but you, what I'm saying is you have some flexibility with this roster that maybe you didn't have before. I did like how you said it though. They've identified that the bottom six is clearly an issue, but they have guys that's what their role is, and they know what their role is going in. How important is it to have guys that know what their role is and not think, hey, I don't deserve to be here. I should be playing higher up in the lineup.
0: Super important. Absolutely. That's how you build teams. You know, when you now listen, there are some teams like the Florida Panthers right now. I would even argue that the Carolina Hurricanes, just the way that they play the game, the guys in their bottom six, middle six for sure, so third line guys, are still top six guys on most franchises in the league. And that's a nice problem to have. For the Toronto Maple Leafs at this point in time, they just needed to be a harder out. We talked about this for an extended period of time. Even when they were at the top of the table in the Atlantic, you know, they were on the cusp, but not quite there still. And yeah, it's super important because these guys, they know what they do. They know when they strap the boots on, they're going to play between 12 and 16 minutes at a high note, I guess, per game. Call it 14 to saw it off in the middle. They're going to kill penalties. Their job is to wear down opponents and play with energy and push back. And yeah, it's really important because then you know the mood in the room fits. It's like putting a puzzle together. You're not thinking as a coach that you have to satisfy an ego in the three when that guy wants to be in the two. Like, it doesn't work that way, right? You've got an unhappy player to a degree in that situation. So, which is crazy when I really say it that way. As soon as I spit that out, it's like these guys are getting paid millions of dollars. Yeah, play on the floor, sit in the press box in your best looking suit. I don't care. Just do the job, whatever you're asked, you know?
1: Just quickly on that bottom 6 feet, sorry. Duhaime 6'2, Paul 6'4, Joshua 6'3, Bluger 6 feet, Sisson 6'1. They didn't have that kind of size in their bottom six either. Go ahead, Fuchs.
2: No. I'm good. I was just
0: the only guy, Fuchs, that I'm concerned about is Roslovic. I feel like he's a guy between games 1 and 82. He gets you there. I just don't know that he's a guy that helps you out a lot in April and May. So we'll see how that works.
2: And that's what I had said about him. And it's not a matter that, and again, last year they didn't have enough guys to get there as well, right? So, but sure, it has been a bit of a, you get caught up because he scores goals. And the other thing is he's the last guy to touch the puck the most of the time. He's not a guy that's not a great creative guy, right? So he's not like going to be feeding Matthews. He needs the puck fed to him. But again, it's just that he notoriously, I think it started with when he was in Carolina and he was just comes out guns a-blazing, and then they traded Rantanen and then he kind of vanished. And even then afterwards, he never got it back. And then Roddy couldn't trust him in the playoffs. It seemed like last year when you were watching the Oilers, every time he'd come, Roslovic was putting up numbers. And then when it got the grind started, he kind of faded. So it'll be interesting.
0: Yeah, he's a time and space guy, isn't he? Like when there's time and space in regular season, when you got a one off of a team, they're coming into Toronto, they're on a 3-game roadie, and you know they're a little bit fatigued, if you will. He's a time and space guy, so he explodes into open space, pounces on pucks, and I really like what you just said there. I think that's an awesome statement. He's the last guy to touch the puck a lot of times, and it does go in the back of the net, like it does. It does historically. There's no question there, but. Anyways, it's worth the risk that because the other point you made is absolutely fact. You got to get there. You know, let's deal with him not being really good in the playoffs when we get to the playoffs. So
2: the name that kind of jumped out at me that I thought that box would have been like Patrick Kane.
0: I was thinking that.
2: Just there's the magic about what he does even in the playoffs still in that factor. The amount of creativity still creates with the man advantage, and they've got a lot more of that now, but I just felt, there's another guy that you can just see. I get that picture now, that guy, there used to be that, used to get these things, it was like a field goal, and you just keep hitting his head, and the foot just keeps going, and I see that as Radish. And so you got to have the guys that, it's like, when you go to the home run derby, right, you take your best pitcher, because he's not throwing you bombs, but he's laying them right in there so you can pound them. And guys like Kane have the ability to lay pucks in there for the big bomb, right? So he's still on the mind. I guess they're kind of, it's interesting. The name I kind of thought was they were going to try and move, and I'm not that they, I have no idea whether they'd do it. I thought they were kind of trying to move on from contracts of guys that just didn't work. Like they didn't find the Michelli fit, right? They moved on from it. Finally, with the Robertson moving out, it's out. I just found there must have not been suitors. I just thought that money, if they could ever get that money back on Dakota Joshua, unless he comes out spitting nails this year, who knows? Because he's a big body. But I just found last year what I didn't like about the Toronto Maple Leafs last year, and there was a lot, was kind of encompassed in his play, right? Mm-hmm. And that's not fair because he's not the guy, but I just found very little pushback for teammates. Not any natural grit until it had to be forced after the Matthews thing. And maybe this new setting, new surrounding, the new vibe around the team will bring more of that out. But I just didn't see anything consistent along that way with his game. And that still, like, it's like 3.25 for another couple of years. That just kind of looked almost like the number that a Patrick Kane would cost you for the same amount.
0: That's a good way of putting it. I mean, clean slate is how I would approach that. There were some times in Vancouver a couple of years ago when the Canucks they had that really great year in the Pacific, that when he was out of their lineup, their team struggled because he had an identity in the middle of the lineup. He can play the wing, he can play the middle, and he was playing on straight lines really fast. So I guess, you know, my take on it is it's an important piece in that equation, Matt, that we just talked about in the bottom of the lineup. He's got to just get focused on playing on straight lines, pushing back, standing up for his teammates. I don't need him to punch somebody in the nose every shift. I just need to keep them honest, you know, like be a pain in the rear end to play against. So we'll see. I'm on the Patrick Kane. I said that on the broadcast yesterday, too. I was curious about that, especially working off the half wall because he works on the weak side, half wall flank. Fuchs, he dusts it off. Well, he can work both sides, but he dusts it off a little bit. And you're right, he's laying sauce right out to Radish, who's pounding the puck in the middle of the ice, right? So I don't know. Maybe there's something going on with Morgan Rielly still that we're not aware of. I don't know. We'll see.
1: There's still a move to be made here. Like, okay, they can, depending on Max Domi's situation, they're probably going to LTIR him to start the year, I would imagine, based on what we know. But they still got to get Emil Andre done, and I know that's not going to cost you very much, but there does feel like there's something else that needs to give here. Maybe there's a big trade. I don't know. Looking over at the Edmonton Oilers, they were busy yesterday. They move out Darnell Nurse's contract. For a lot of people, a very big surprise that they did not have to eat any of that contract. Mac Madulin goes back the other way. They go out, they sign Ryan Shea, they trade for Devin Levi, and they sign Freddie Anderson to a one-year deal. What did you make of the Oilers yesterday?
0: Well, midday, when I went on Kipper and Bourne's show at 2:30, I said they're in a whole heap of trouble. And then when I woke up this morning or late last night, my attitude changed a little bit because like you, the two of you, I was surprised that they were able to move Nurse without having to absorb any of that salary. That was a huge number. It was let's be honest, it was an anchor in relation to being able to do anything else. And as soon as that moved out the door and they were locked and loaded with a plan to pounce on certain things, clearly they were speaking to some people during the day and said that we're close on this. And when it happens, this is what we want to do in terms of signing you. And they got better. They did. They absolutely got better. You know, the back end, Ryan Shea is interesting. This guy, you know, he's 29 years old. I think there's lots to give there. But we've been down this road a few different times with different guys in the back end there. I still feel like Brett Kulak would have looked just as good as anybody that they brought in on the back end, but I digress. The goaltending was the thing that they had to address, and they did. Now, if Freddie can stay healthy, great. If Freddie can't, you know, we'll deal with that when that time arrives. The thing with Devin Levi, and you know, he was a seventh round pick to the Florida Panthers in 2020, and then moved on to Buffalo. He played at a very high level at Northeastern in the NCAA. He kind of arrived too soon. There wasn't enough bad days. Like, everything came to him relatively quickly and successfully, whether it be at college or at the pro level, sort of out of the box. And then it didn't. And he still wanted that opportunity to carry the mail. He's going to get games in Edmonton. There's absolutely no question, because he'll compete with Jari for a job. But this has got Tristan Jarry going back down to the minors written all over it for me right now. So we'll see how that goes. Because if it doesn't happen that way, you're going to have a very unhappy Devin Levi. He's coming to Edmonton with thoughts of getting games at the NHL level, making an NHL salary. So they're better in net, which is great news for the Oil.
2: Off the top of my head, does Levi he need waivers?
0: Levi...
2: I need to check that one, because I was just thinking, like, out of all that, because again,
0: he's gone outside of it. Let me just check.
1: Yeah, he needs waivers,
2: because I get you. Like, there, I saw it last night. I'm like, oh no, please. I mean, not that he can't. Who knows? Maybe he ends up being the guy, because I know this was a guy that was he was going to be the guy in Buffalo, etc. But I was like, that's not the answer. And then when I saw Freddie, I'm like, okay, now this makes this. Now they're, to quote Barker, they're cooking with gravy, because they've got a guy now that, when healthy, brings.
0: He's eligible for waivers.
1: Yeah. That feels like a three goalie situation right there.
0: I don't think so.
2: I don't either. I don't think.
1: Unless
2: Tristan Jarry comes into town, then, because nobody's taking that. Like, nobody's picking
0: it's
2: that up.
0: It's not going to be a three goalie system, because.
2: Money
0: for me, money first of all, and then distraction. Like, they've already addressed the distraction, which was they needed to get better in net feuds. So now, what do you want to have? You want to have three guys sitting around, and one of them want the net? You know, like, that just becomes a that's hard to manage. I wouldn't do that personally.
2: Agreed.
1: The Vancouver Canucks, they're moving everybody out. Marcus Pettersson. You know, it's funny how they make that deal for Pettersson, and then they end up. You know, they flipped that first round pick that they got from the Rangers. And then they're like, we'll just go send you Marcus Pettersson now, and we'll take a first round pick back. They've regrouped. They added some good veterans, which I think is very important for this team. They bring in Alexiak. They bring in Shen. And I heard you talking about it. Paul Cotter is a really nice addition. And one of those guys that he's on a one-year ticket. That could easily be a guy that you flip at the deadline for a guy and get an asset.
2: Same with Alexi. These are guys that are going to keep your young guys insulated a little bit. You're not going to be just god awful, because they're good pros. You're going to win some hockey games, and then if you have to flip them, you're going to get some huge value.
1: Yeah.
0: Doesn't Cotter feel like a different version of Sherwood to you guys on some levels?
1: Yep.
0: You know, Sherwood pops when he's like. Sherwood, when the Nashville Predators moved Sherwood out after Vancouver played them in playoffs to the Vancouver Canucks, Nashville Predators missed that guy a lot. I'm actually on the other side of this with Cotter. I hear what you guys are saying. I'm not so sure that they need to get value in return at the trade deadline. I'm hoping for the other. The guy's 26 years old. He's a big body. He plays fast. He had 16 tucks 2 years ago, fellas. Like, yeah. If you can get in your bottom side of your lineup 10 plus and play fast, he might be part of the solution in a different kind of way. Like, I mean, you know, an extension down the road. That's what I'm kind of hoping there. The other stuff I totally agree with. Like, you know, Oleksiak and Shen, you know what Shen's going to do? He's going to come in. He's going to be the leader in the room. And then when he's done, he's going to retire. He's going to go right into player development feuds.
2: Oh, 100%. And be great at it. I was thinking the more Oleksiak and Shen be the guys flip Cotter. Only problem that year, Cotter, I think he had like 14 of them in the first 3 weeks.
1: Like, he was guns a-blazing.
2: Yeah. But he's got it. When a guy does that, Bush, you're right, there's potential there. Because I remember I was looking at New Jersey, looking at him when they came out that year, and they had everybody was scoring out of the gate.
0: Oh, yeah.
2: And I was like, man, because I think that's when they went to Europe right out of the gate. And Cotter was just kept scoring and scoring, and then it just...
1: Yeah. Well, he started, he was playing up in the lineup, and then he went down, and then it was like that adjustment was just not what he was looking for.
0: That's okay. Yeah. That's okay. Look at the, like, he played under 11 minutes last year per game, 192 hits, if I'm not mistaken. Yeah. So, like, he's going to toss that frame around, Matty. And so maybe he spikes occasionally for a week or two offensively up top when you have an injury. And then maybe he's a disturber in the bottom.
1: Winnipeg, I didn't have them on my list for Mario Ferraro, but that's a nice little sneaky pickup. And it cost them a lot less than I thought it was going to, considering the market.
0: Yeah, I agree with that. I'm a big Mario Ferraro fan. I really am. Like, I think that this guy, so in San Jose, he was beloved in that room. Like, they loved that guy, and he was a glue guy for that organization. Now they've moved in a different direction, which is fine. But this is a nice ad for the Winnipeg Jets. Now, listen, on the left side, I like the looks of the left side. Now you start taking a look at it. They got Morrissey, Sandberg, and Ferraro. Actually, I like their D, like DeMelo and Pionk. This is a good D. I guess the elephant in the room continues to be whatever is going to happen in net, right? That's the elephant in the room. And to me, I'm saying nothing at this point. I don't think anything's going to happen. I think it is what it is, even though they brought Skinner in. To be determined, I guess, but we'll see where this goes. But that was a nice ad. Really, they need to, they're not the fastest team still up front. And when Ehlers went out the door, that really was, that stood out for me, their team speed. They're big, they're strong. So adding a guy like Ferraro, that's just going to further insulate the back end and hopefully box opponents out so they don't get high danger scoring chances.
2: I think they're just taking this statement from Don Waddell and just copy, glue and paste. Shovel day off. I just met with my goalie, and he talked, and he says he wants to stay, and he loves it in Winnipeg. We just put the same thing out because you're not going to run.
0: I said you should.
2: Waddell sent the thing out about Werenski, so now we're just going to just change. We're going to copy and paste Winnipeg and put Hellebuck's name
1: the names.
2: And change it over.
0: How much did you, like, you and I can have a frank conversation. We've been there. We've had this stuff happen. How much did that make you itch, that whole Werenski thing? I hated every second of that, man. Like, way too much out there.
2: Yeah, and you just don't know. Because so many teams now, and I think they said it best, like, with social media, and they ended up, I mean, they were glad they could sort it out because nobody was looking good in the process. But again, it gets out there now. You never know. And I said this to Maddie. We had a guest on, and I can't remember who it was because it was a real thing with Tkachuk. You know, there's been smoke around Matthews, and we talked about whatever they were passing around in that hotel room in Milan, that you could insert every American name here that wanted to move around. And all of a sudden, it's like, well, Hellebuck's doing the same thing. Well, Kyle Connor must be doing the same thing. And we don't know whether they individually feel they're all unique circumstances. And all of a sudden, Werenski's in this, and you're like, holy smokes. And like, it was a bad look altogether. Happy. I mean, we had Rick Bonus on this show when he did his extension, and he was like talking about this guy. This is clearly one of the best players in the world at one of the toughest positions. Yeah. And you lose him, it doesn't matter what you're bringing back. The game's changed for you in a negative perception. And they've been kicking tires of getting close for so long, it would have been a shame. Hopefully it doesn't have to be readdressed again, but I'm glad that it's been kind of nipped in the bud, although I did have these dreams of seeing him in a Toronto Maple Leaf shirt that I felt pretty good about. Hey, Books, if we're still back doing the same thing next year, we have to have a book off work day for school. From work, whatever you go to, take a day off of work. You usually do it when there's like a gold medal being hung up. But look at this night. Look, I got. We have to go watch Tampa Bay play Florida in an exhibition game.
1: We should do the show from there,
0: buddy. We should. You know what? I'll do a walk and talk from the red carpet. I'll front the exhibition game for sure for you guys. You know how I roll. I'm right there for you.
2: Do you see these rosters? Like for those exhibition games?
0: It's unbelievable. Yeah. Like, it's the Tampa Bay Buccaneers versus the Miami Dolphins.
2: It's like, who did they sign? Oh, yeah. Well, tonight we're going to sign Boko Amad. We're going with Boko tonight.
1: Boko, oh, yeah. Jeffrey Viel on the other
2: Jeffrey
1: side.
2: Jeffrey Viel coming the other way. Scotty Sabourin quietly with an extension. It's going to be like, oh, my God.
1: I'm just waiting to. You know what? John Carlson signed in Tampa, and he probably said, you know what? I'm not playing in those games. Just leave me on the sidelines. I'll just watch.
2: Like, there's a chance Marshawn gets Lady Bing Boats on the Florida Panthers. That's what they're putting together down there.
1: Stan Mikita. The old Stan Mikita. Lead the league in penalty minutes.
0: One thing that won't be happening, Marshawn won't be sticking his tongue out at anybody on Tampa because his noggin will be up in row 10 if that happens with what's going on there now.
1: The best part is that they scheduled these games knowing what happened last year, knowing how these teams don't like it. I know they want to cut down on travel, but it's like, could you just maybe leave that one out of the preseason?
2: Yeah.
1: And you know there's going to be like George Parros is going to be in attendance and it's not going to matter. Like, it's really not going to matter.
0: The thing about that, and I don't know if listeners know this, but you have to dress 8 regulars in an NHL exhibition game. Like, people are paying to go watch, so you have to have at least 8 of your regular guys in the lineup. Mm-hmm. But that leaves a whole slew of other spots for some of this to happen, like WWE stuff.
2: Oh, yeah.
0: Monday Night Raw just breaks. So, yeah, no. They got a hatred towards each other, and you know for sure the brass knuckles will be coming out in an exhibition.
2: I fought between the WWE, and I also had a flashback to the old movie, The Longest Yard, where the guard, they put the team that play against the guards.
0: Yeah.
2: And that's just for like exhibition, and they got everybody, we get to hit the guards. And they come out, I'm thinking that's going to be like the Tampa Bay, Florida exhibition rosters. The old tryouts to play against the guards in the Longest Yard.
1: Yeah, the original one. I think I broke his bleeping neck.
2: Oh, I got that one the first. That was the first cuss word that I didn't get bleeped out on television. That big lurch when he says that.
1: Yeah.
2: And then everybody repeats it at once. Yay.
1: Yeah.
2: And then the announcers, everybody kicks in all at once.
1: Like, look at...
0: We need a 5-second delay for you, Fuse.
2: Oh, I know.
0: Never mind the 3 spot. We need the 5.
1: So let's talk. So we got the Tkachuks. We got Sam Bennett, Brad Marchand, Garnet Hathaway, Jonah Gadjevich. And then you got, on the back end, Radko Gudas.
2: Boko.
1: Boko's in there.
2: Boko up front.
1: I'm shocked Corey Perry didn't sign there. I'm absolutely stunned. No, in Florida. I was waiting for it to happen for $1 million. Yeah. It's like, that's easy.
0: I saw Paris. We both shop at the same, we have the same car dealership, but he has a sponsor. I just go buy. So that's I'm in a different stock bracket. But I saw him with his wife at the dealership there recently, and we were just chewing the fat. This guy is like motivated. He looks great. It's unbelievable for a million bucks. He's motivated.
2: Huh? I couldn't believe it was LA. I honestly, out of all the teams, I thought
0: he's going to stay east.
2: Yeah, I thought, you know, I know his mom wasn't doing well and stuff like that, and he still got. I mean, you talk about a guy that's going to play. I mean, clearly he's not Usain Bolt, but he's really going to get 17 pucks, and his net front presence never been better. And he's a gamer. Like, playoff time, he brings. Like, I thought there was another one that I thought could have. Like, I knew he wanted to play for Toronto Maple Leaf before he retired, and
1: he still might.
2: Well. Anyways, when you said Corey Perry, do you like it in L.A.? And I'm like, oh, he wasn't there long enough to unpack. Because I was shocked. I felt they needed him for a team that needed to be the playoffs. Why would they move on from him? Right? But anyways.
1: We got some breaking news.
2: What's that?
1: It's big, but I mean, we're not super surprised by it. The Washington Capitals have announced that Alex Ovechkin is returning for another season. His AAV?
2: 8.
1: 4.25.
2: Ooh.
1: Good for him.
2: Good for him.
0: Interesting. Well,
1: that team looks good.
0: How active has Washington been, man?
2: Wow. Quietly, sneaky, really good. And I said, if they ever get, I mean, I don't know your thoughts, Books. I've always kind of got miffed. And I know the fan, the Kyrou, right? I just think,
0: yeah.
2: I just, you know, the word soft gets thrown around in certain situations, and in his place, he's so darn good that you hope that if he can ever, you know, I said you surround him with Tom Wilson and some guys because he's got that natural ability to put the puck in the net. But you think with the way, like, Spencer Carberry may be a new zone because they get him. They get him scoring 40 goals and playing, you know, playing with a little bit of jam. That's going to be a hell of a pickup as well.
1: Their team, when you look at it, is like, holy smokes, depth upon depth upon depth at every position. Like, that's a really, really good team. Like, they bring in Boone Jenner, another guy who's, you know, really small.
2: Kind of replaces what Nick Dowd.
1: Yeah.
2: Kind of the penalty killer, the face-offs and stuff that they lose with Dowder.
1: But, like, you look at that top nine that they have, like, Boone Jenner's playing on their fourth line. Justin Sordiff, who had a really good year last year, is playing on their fourth line. Like, that's the depth that they have. Like, this is, you know, we talk a lot about Florida. This Washington team is one that, and you're going to get Cole Hutson in a full year with a camp. Like, that's going to be a pretty electric team. All right, Books, we got to take a break. Buddy, you've been so great to this show this season. Thank you, as always.
0: You got to say goodbye to you got to say goodbye to the bridge. Bree, come here. Get up. Wake up.
1: Let him sleep.
0: No.
1: Oh. Bruno.
2: Look at him.
1: Look at him. He's like,
0: look at your head down. He's like,
2: let me sleep.
1: What a beauty.
2: Yeah, great.
1: Thanks, Bruno.
2: You're the best, Books. Thanks for a great year, buddy.
1: Appreciate you, Books.
0: Amazing year, guys. Thanks for having me on. I love you.
2: Hit
1: him straight. There he goes. Jason Bukala.
2: How's that for a dog? I thought he was hoofing them.
1: No, my buddy.
2: What are those things called?
1: Sharpays. My buddy had them growing up. They're awesome. One of them chased me around the corner. It was not fun.
2: A Sharpay?
1: Oh yeah. Not very well trained.
2: Is this back in your heavy days?
1: No. I was a kid.
2: Oh okay.
1: No. Let me tell you.
2: I didn't ever look at them like they were blazers.
1: I think the dog's name was Puggy, if I can remember. And if my buddy
2: Sharpay named Puggy.
1: And if my buddy's listening right now, my buddy Frank, he's gonna text me and confirm it. They were not very well trained.
2: Who names a puggy, a Sharpay, a pug?
1: Frank. All right. We're going to take a break. When we come back, your calls and your texts, 416-413-3923. The Fan Hockey Hotline is open. 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
1: 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We're going to get to your calls and your texts. In case you missed it before the break, Alex Ovechkin returning to the Washington Capitals for one more season at $4.25 million AAV.
2: But, with an asterisk.
1: But, and this became relevant after we talked about this with Jason Buchla, where we were commending Alex Ovechkin on taking less money. If he plays 10 games, he gets an additional $4.75 million, which will count against the cap next year.
2: Yet.
1: It is the same deal.
2: Yet cheap deal.
1: The same deal that was afforded to Matt Zuccarello yesterday when we saw, wow, he signed a one-year, $1 million deal. But if he plays 10 games, I think he gets an extra $4 million. How quickly are teams going to try and, is the league going to try and wrap up that loophole?
2: Yeah, I'll tell you. We were talking about our guy, don't call me Nifty Middleton, going to the Calgary Flames.
1: Yeah.
2: And now they've got just where they're at. I mean, I think they could get, like, if you're still looking at teams like Anaheim and San Jose, that anybody on the back end looking for character coming out the wazoo who can kill penalties. I know he's been in the wrong end of the highlights to end the seasons the last couple of years with some of the goals against Minnesota, but this guy has got so much character. I'd be picking up the phone to our man, Mr. Conroy, seeing if I could get that guy. I can't remember. What is he? He makes pretty good money, though, right?
1: He's in the five range, I'm pretty sure.
2: Yeah. Anyways.
1: I'll check that. It's a good pickup for Calgary. Like, yeah. they have White Cloud there.
2: Now they got some leadership on the back end, for sure.
1: And they need that with their young guys. Like, Nemich is there. So you've basically found a partner. And Craig Conroy alluded to this in his availability. You bring in a guy, one guy that can play, what?
2: Oh, for Nemich?
1: One for Nemich and one for Parekh.
2: Zane's going to need it.
1: Well, I'm just saying.
2: I know.
1: Bring in a veteran guy. Jacob Middleton is 4.35 and has a 15-team no-trade list. You also have Kevin Ball there, and he's going to play with one of the – like, their top pair is Ball and Nemich. And you've got some young defensemen that are there that are going to get some very good experience playing alongside a veteran guy. So I think actually that leads us to one of the questions in the mailbag. This is from Paul in Chestermere. Good morning, guys. With today's trade, can you please explain exactly what the Flames are trying to do? Lots of cap space, maybe too good to pick top five next season per the experts. As a fan, I'm a bit confused. They're acquiring assets.
2: Yeah. And they're all assets that are going to help the young players in the interim, or you can turn around and they're valuable. They're valuable. And at some point you've got to have that. Like, I'm talking top drawer character in Middleton and White Cloud. Like, these are guys that can wear season A's, especially when you're moving on from the Colemans of the world.
1: Yep. Right?
2: In fairness, you know, Huberto's not going to be that guy leadership wise. You got Backlund still. These guys are, there's some good pros to be around the young guys that you're filtering into your lineup. But I do think when you start to see where other teams are at in their build, and we said yesterday, like, Los Angeles, I think, is fortunate with the age of what they're putting together that Vancouver and Calgary still seem to be, Vancouver for sure, but Calgary still seem to be a little on the way, on the outside looking in as far as where they're at in their build, headed in the right direction.
1: Yep.
2: But man, because that Pacific's got some...
1: They got some teams, man.
2: Yeah. And you got to think, like, Anaheim and San Jose are going to continue to add in the back end here as we move along.
1: And not for anything, but they also, in this deal, acquired a second, a third, and a fourth-round pick. So they're still stocking the cupboards while bringing in a really good veteran. I think it's a great move. And Blake Coleman, so they retained 50% on his deal. And if I'm not mistaken, Blake Coleman has 1 year left. So it's a pending, he's going to be a free agent at the end of the year. Also, did you see Nick Foligno is back for another season with the Minnesota Wild, which is pretty cool.
2: They're going to be nasty. They could get in a three-team tournament with Florida and Tampa exhibition.
1: Yeah, no kidding, eh? It's a lot of big bodies.
2: Just put up the steel cage.
1: Yeah, lots of big bodies.
2: Hell in a cell.
1: On the San Jose.
2: Like Danhausen ref.
1: Yeah, oh yeah. On the San Jose thing, you had mentioned, you know, adding. They did add Trouba, which was probably the easiest prediction. I do love how people, you know, they talked about the fact that, by the way, Minnesota just brought in another forward, Maxim Shabanov, free agent, was formerly with the Islanders. So there's another one. I know a lot of people are talking about the money for Jacob Trouba and the fact that San Jose didn't get Edmonton to eat any money on Darnell Nurse's contract. Here's the thing. These are going to be two guys that are going to come in and they're going to eat a lot of minutes for you, which is important. But also, cap is going up. And this notion that Mike Greer, you know, people were like, oh, he's a genius. And now it's like, I'm just starting to wonder if he got lucky. I don't see it that way. I think they brought in two guys that bring you a lot. And Darnell Nurse was in desperate need of a change of scenery. I think you're going to see a different player. Honestly, like, what did you make of those two moves yesterday? Which side of the fence were you on? Lucky Mike Greer or these were good moves?
2: I think you're basically... You've got to be good to be lucky. I mean, every now and then something's going to happen good for you. There's going to be bad luck, but I love what he's done. I think I was surprised at how much money, happy for him, but I didn't think Marchment was going to be And it's, I guess you can say it's only a million, but with the term, like for him to get seven sheets a year for five, was a little on the high end of where I thought he was going to get. I still love it. And then you turn around and on the back end, if you can, that's what I'm telling you. And when I say it, it's like, as well as the protection and the culture too. And the reason I bring up Middleton with San Jose, and not that I don't want to see him in Calgary, is because that's where they got him from us. We drafted him in Los Angeles in the seventh round. They ended up getting him, and he was the captain of the Barracuda for years. Yep. And they didn't find a spot for him, and then all of a sudden he had a spot and did very, very well moving around. And I just think, again, there's another guy that can insulate on your back end and add some snot and grit who's already been there, done that. But again, that maybe Vancouver's just set on having some of these guys for their young defensemen, which is fine as well. But yeah, I love the job he's done. There are some teams, again, we look at certain teams that haven't, that had fabulous seasons that right now haven't been able to do much, right? Yep. And in Carolina's case, it's not from lack of effort. I mean, I don't think it was any kind of arrogance. They obviously had a plan in trying to get on to Carlson and see if they could make things happen. Didn't work. But you got to think still when they look at, they can sit back now and look at what other teams have done and if there's any areas that still may be out there for them to improve. His name's come up far too often for all of a sudden Eric Tulski to put out a thing that he's just talked to the Russians, Nikushkin's, and he really wants to stay. That's the new thing. Like, I think he's being moved.
1: Yeah.
2: And that's going to bring back something good, right? But it's nobody's sitting around. Well, there's teams that seem like, I still think I'm kind of waiting a little bit for, I still think Montreal.
1: Well, actually, I have a text on that. So
2: I still think Mantha's going to.
1: Yeah. Paul in London, what will the Habs do in free agency? Very quiet so far. They got $14 million in cap space. They got to get a deal done with Kirby Dach. Arber Xhekaj is an RFA. Brett Berard is an RFA. Zach Bolduc is an RFA. Yeah.
2: The Mantha thing, I have it, and they're different players because Mantha's been so wildly inconsistent up until last year with his upside, and I do think there is great upside, but I think that might have hit the brakes a little bit, and I don't know when all of a sudden, based on their previous year, like when Marchman gets seven, does Mantha not take a breath and say, hey, look what I did last year, just to see, because I thought he was going to come in at the 4 or 5 million area somewhere. He's kind of still do, but now teams are probably looking around because...
1: Well, they missed out on a couple, right?
2: Yeah. But I mean, it's interesting. I heard like Buffalo really hasn't replaced Tuck and what he brings. And they've kind of been a little bit quiet. I mean, nothing really happened on the goal. Are all the goalies kind of landed that we talked about being moved?
1: Yeah. I mean, Cam Talbot's still out there.
2: No, but I mean, the guys that even were traded, the only big fish that was being bantered about was Hellebuck, which seems like it's quiet.
1: But everybody
2: Like Freddie landed.
1: Yeah.
2: Markstrom landed. Like all the big
1: Bobrovsky,
2: names.
1: Yeah.
2: Bobrovsky landed. That'll be something, man, with Bobrovsky 720. I think the way they have realigned stuff here, I mean, it's alignment. It looks so, on paper, it's a completely different team with more of an identity.
1: Looks like a playoff team.
2: Yeah. But there's a lot of teams around that look like playoff teams too, be fascinating. It'll be really interesting now to see how bringing in a new coach and a new voice, and maybe they're not done yet. Well, you know, the other one, Matty, because I keep saying it, has he tarnished his reputation so much? Like, why do I still want Evander Kane on my team? I know there's always going to be a yin for a yang with him because clearly he's moved around far too much where you can only use the, I think last year the trade deadline was for me, like, is this the final straw when you have a guy on an expiring contract who has been a playoff beast, who has a potential to be a unicorn with his A game, and he doesn't garner a trade?
1: Well,
2: that's red flags everywhere. And now we're sitting here looking at teams. Like, if Corey Perry goes somewhere for $1 million, if you believe in your dressing room, and I'm thinking I'm watching the Carolina Hurricanes right now, and I'm watching what Florida's doing in Tampa as far as putting on the big boy pants, you can't look at Evander Kane for $1 million and think if Rod Brind'Amour can get to this guy
1: There's a lot of off-ice stuff right now. Like, there's some stuff out there with his ex-wife, and it's like, it's way too much for me to even delve into.
2: No, but that's not for us. I know,
1: but I wonder if that's part of the issue is.
2: It clearly is. But at some point, I mean, respectfully, look what's going on. These guys, we sit there, we went through it with the goalie in Vegas. We just went through it with the GM in Edmonton, the coach. I'm just saying, there's got to be teams doing an internal audit on this player because he is not far removed from being that guy that if he starts to fight for his teammates as much as he does for himself a little bit and throws that in, you could be getting 20 goals, you know, second line guy, power forward, net front presence for $1 million.
1: Yeah. No, I don't disagree with that. It's
2: like if he's, that's what I said. And I do not know the answer, but I mean, even when I talk to like the Lindros of the world that play that way, the names they throw out of guys that they kind of, it's obviously it's Tom Wilson. They talk about Josh Anderson's A game, guys that just physically, yeah, you know, kind of bring that. That's what we like about Nyes, Olivier. This guy, he brings up his name as a guy when he goes, but I mean, how many kicks at the can you get?
1: Well, I was going to say, we've seen this story before, right? This is from Mike on an island in Lake of the Woods.
2: Oh, Belzy.
1: Hey, boys, love the Sunny Meta offer sheet. Think we'll see more. Have a great offseason, boys. Thank you, Mike. I wasn't surprised at the player. I thought Barrett Hayton might get offer sheeted. I was surprised at the team that did it because, I mean, I didn't see the need necessarily for New Jersey, but they clearly liked the player. Will we see more of them? Like, I don't know. Anaheim says they're going to match anything that comes their way, which I get.
2: Well, yeah.
1: Unless, like, there's only a few teams I could really make hay with it. Like, the Chicago Blackhawks have the ability to do it if they want to pay somebody a lot of money. They can do it. Mm-hmm. And if you were to say, give me 4 first-round picks for Leo Carlson, I'd say, which years do you want them? But I just don't think that Anaheim is going to be in the position where they're going to have to even think about it.
2: No, I don't either.
1: Right?
2: I do not either.
1: Outside of that.
2: That's where I was, getting back to our initial thought on offer sheet. That's where I was. I think you were talking more about the one.
1: I was talking about a Barrett Hayton one, pretty much.
2: Yeah. I was thinking Big Fish, which I just can't see any of those names not getting matched, no matter what you do, how much you blow your brains out. They're too valuable.
1: The only thing is, how badly does somebody really want a goalie? Jack Greaves?
2: Well, are you sure on him?
1: I think I'm pretty sure on him.
2: I like him.
1: Are other teams sure on him? I'm not so sure about that. All right, we're going to take a break. When we come back, EJ Raddick from the NHL Network joins us. We'll talk about offer sheets, if he thinks there's going to be any more, and which teams he thought hit home runs and which ones hit the Vladdy Guerrero sack fly. Talk about that when we come back. It's a Fan Hockey Show on the Sportsnet Radio Network, Sportsnet 360, and wherever you get your podcast. 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
1: Hey, everybody. Welcome back to Fan Hockey Show. So we were talking about
2: climbing the Empire State Building.
1: Yeah. So that... I said it on the show yesterday because, you know, we were just flush with news. That was the biggest news story of yesterday by the time noon rolled around for us. But we were just saying, somebody's got to get fired for that, right? They have to.
2: Somebody's been sleeping on the job.
1: Yeah.
2: Like, I had enough problem yesterday at the Blue Jay game watching the uncomfortable feeling I had when during the national anthem, they went up to the top of the CN Tower. Yeah,
1: Kevin Pillar, Marco
2: Estrada. And there's another one of those dudes.
1: Justin Smoke.
2: Yeah. I think he was up. They're just hanging up there for the anthem.
1: Nope. No, thanks.
2: I think you're full of it. You wouldn't take X amount of dollars.
1: Okay, maybe $1 billion. Yeah. But dude, that's tough.
2: But then I'm looking at them, and then you told me people are climbing like
1: the Empire State Building.
2: Yeah. And it wasn't
1: King Kong.
2: I was going to say non-gorillas.
1: Yeah.
2: Yeah, anyways,
1: we'll see if our next guest has any ambition to climb the Empire State Building. EJ Raddick from the NHL Network. How are we thinking about that?
0: Well, I was actually scheduled to do that yesterday, and then I had got called into work. So
2: Wendy,
0: you know, with July 1st and everything, I was really a little disappointed because you know, I was excited about, you know, it was good weather and great views. But, you know, to be honest with you, if I put my head out of a third floor window, I think I'd get a little nervous.
1: Yeah,
0: so,
1: me too.
0: Yeah. Yeah, not good. Yeah. Not good.
1: That, we were saying somebody's getting fired for that. There's no way that security's getting off scot-free there.
0: I mean, like, you can't, but I would say this. Like, can you really predict as you're getting ready for the day, you got your coffee there, your security, you're looking around. Can you really predict that that's what someone's going to do?
1: EJ, I'm a big conspiracy theory guy. That's an inside job for me.
0: You know, listen, you might be right because, you know, listen, if you want to do that, go ahead.
1: Just don't call me. Yesterday, anyway. it was a busy day. Who was the team that stood out most to you? In a good way.

0: together at center ice when when Toronto played Florida, and having a really kind of animated interaction with one another, which was positive. So, like, to me, I just think you have to make a statement that we're trying to get something done here. And, you know, I was not first on the list when John Chyka got hired. I was very, very surprised and had a lot of doubts, but I got to give him credit. At least he's taking swings and doing things. We'll see how it all works out.
1: Yeah, there's been a maturity and a plan to what they've done. And obviously everything changed with when the number 12 ball dropped.
2: Oh, yeah.
1: You need luck.
2: Yeah.
1: You need luck for something to happen to open up the door. But I find it amazing. Around here, EJ, they're laughing because it's got to be, something's got to be controversial. Because Gavin McKenna just took to the ice for the first time wearing number 72. And of course,
0: that's
1: Bobrovsky's number.
3: He just said if he wants, he's a two-time Stanley Cup champion. If he wants it, he can have it.
1: Well, wow. It'll be fascinating. Wow. But.
0: Well, I hear 16 is available. I mean, you can always jump right into that. Oh, no problem.
3: There's EJ just stirring that pot. I love it. Who is the team that surprised you maybe for the inactivity or some of the moves that they made?
0: Inactivity. Well, Anaheim, I thought, you know, letting all three of those guys go, the veteran defenseman, I mean, there's a lot of money, except for Gudas, who didn't get as much money but got term. It was kind of that's the kind of deal I think Anaheim still could have done with Gudas if they wanted to keep him. I would have thought you would have kept one of those right side veterans.
1: Yep.
0: You know, Carlson didn't want to stay. Trouba ends up getting a lot of money from San Jose. They do have to be concerned with, you know, getting Carlson and Gauthier signed. They have a lot of other younger players. But I think it was comforting for them to have the veterans back there with those, you know, left shot guys. So I'll be curious to see what Pat Verbeek, you know, what's going to play out in Anaheim, if they're going to make any other moves, they're going to make trades. You know, I thought they were relatively inactive yesterday, and though they have a lot of good young players within their group, but they lost some veteran pieces and guys that play, you know, a lot of minutes, and, you know, maybe we take them for granted sometimes, but, you know, those are the kind of pillars back there that can play in big moments.
3: Do you, we talked a little bit about offer sheets and we got the one yesterday, Barrett Hayton. I don't think anybody's surprised at the player. I was more surprised at the team, but like Leo Carlson is offer sheet eligible and that would be a boatload. And there's like maybe two or three teams that could do it. My only thing is like, I don't think Anaheim's in any sort of a rush here because they're just going to match whatever is put in front of them, I'd imagine, with a player of that caliber.
0: Yeah, I don't think there's any question about that. So, you know, they have the room, and maybe, you know, that was their thinking. They wanted to make sure they had enough room within their cap moving forward. But, you know, that's going to get done at some point. I know Anaheim, they can be prickly negotiators. We've seen that with some of the players they've had over the last couple of years, younger players, but I don't think they want to go down that path with Leo Carlson. He is, you know, he is that 1C that a lot of teams are looking for. And, you know, let's face it, you know, up the coast there in San Jose, they got Celebrini, and, you know, you're going to want to, you know, that's going to be a really good rivalry down the road with those two players if the things continue as we think. So I would suspect they'll get that done. Somebody wants to get in there with an offer sheet, I think it's probably just a waste of time. That's probably why we haven't seen it. He's a really good player, but, you know, Anaheim's got the room to match, and they will.
3: The other guy that if I were a team, I would offer sheet, but again, I don't know if there's any hesitation from the team that has him. Simon Edvinson is a guy that I would seriously consider throwing an offer sheet at. And maybe that's, you know, we talked about the Carolina Hurricanes and looking to do something. They have Nikishin who they could potentially move out. I wonder about Carolina putting together. They're certainly not afraid to put together an offer sheet, even if it's for Edvinson or someone else. But is that a team that you kind of have circled as they've been quiet? We thought maybe they would sign John Carlson. That fell through and they weren't able to get it done. Are you surprised at Carolina where they're at, or do you think they're kind of lurking right now?
0: I think they're lurking. I think there's still a player for Hellebuck if that happens. They just won the Stanley Cup. They have a really pretty strong team still moving forward. I don't think they lost anybody considerable from their team. I mean, Freddie Anderson left, but you know, but they have Bussy and they have the ability to maybe get in on Hellebuck or someone else. So
1: Kachetkov,
0: I think they're lurking.
1: Still.
0: I mean, Yeah, I mean, that's right. And the one thing about them, you know, like they

0: I give them credit. They go out and they made a play for Carlson. They traded away something, a later pick, but just to get the right to talk to him. I mean, they're taking shots. I mean, I've been saying this a lot lately. There's 32 teams in this league. It is really, really hard to win. You have to be bold. You have to be taking shots. They traded away a latter pick to get the right to talk to Carlson. They gave him their best shot. He decided to go to Tampa, which is probably a better fit for him. At the end of the day, I give Carolina a lot of credit. They take shots at things. They tried to get, Rantanen, didn't work out. They turned that into Stan Coven. It all worked out in the end. They won the Stanley Cup, but, they're trying. And if you want to, that's what I like about Toronto. They're trying to do things. They're trying to get better. I think that's the only choice you have. It's, like I said, 32 teams, very hard to win, very hard to accumulate talent. You better be really proactive in trying to do it if you plan on trying to win.
1: The two players, and this was complete spitball. Matty brought it up. I'd say if you could take my good friend Alan Walsh and hide him on an island for a day, I would be going after, if I was Anaheim or San Jose, I would be going after Philip Hronek.
2: Oh, yeah.
1: With young pieces, picks galore. And I mean, obviously, he's a great fit for Zembula, William as well, as far as
2: having a partner
1: to play with. But you talk about a right shot guy entering his prime that just, it just seems to be, by the time Vancouver's where they're at, his asset value won't be where it is. But man, he's the one that sticks out to me. And I thought, what's your take on the Rangers? Because it's like, you're adding a piece, and then it's like, okay, maybe we're going to be better next year. Then it's like, okay, then we move on from a piece that is part of yourself being good. Like, where do you see where they're at? Like,
0: it seems like they're trying to make over their roster, but still kind of rebuild. I mean, they get Bodin, right? And then they got the kid Green. Was it Green Tree from LA? I might be getting his name wrong, but like, so
1: Greenway.
0: They got two.
1: Oh, so you're not Green Tree. No, that kid out of Windsor.
0: So they got two of those. They got those two young players in their organization now through different deals. But then again, then they go out and get Dorfeev, and they make some other moves to get some more mature players. Hard to really know. I mean, at the end of the day, they have Shesterkin. As long as you have Shesterkin, you have a puncher's chance. I think they improved their defense. They got a little bit more mobile. Pettersson is somebody that Mike Sullivan has a relationship with from Pittsburgh. So he's more comfortable with him. They bring in Durzi. He's a smaller right shot guy. If he could stay healthy, I'm not huge on smaller defensemen unless they're really dynamic or bring something unique. I think Durzi's, there's a reason he's moved from a couple of teams now, but he's a competitive kid. It's like I said, it's just hard to figure. They're betting that Dorofeev is going to come in and help their power play and be a 35 plus goal scorer. And, we got to see him in the Stanley Cup final. He's a streaky player. So like he might give you, six goals in three games, and then he might give you nothing for 12. So I don't know, and the fact that the Vegas Golden Knights were okay moving off him and didn't want to pay him that money. That tells you a little bit of something as well. He played a lot with Eichel and Stone last year when Stone was healthy. So, I don't think he's going to have those kind of guys to play with the Rangers. So we'll see. But I mean, again, they're trying to move pieces around. They added those two young guys. They're hoping those players will be good players for them down the road. But, the thing I wonder about is if you're just meandering and you have Shesterkin there and he's in the prime of his career, you better stop meandering and you better start getting some better pieces in there, because now is the time with a player like that in goal.
2: I look at their team and it certainly, I don't like, okay, so you're running Zibanejad and Miller up the middle now, but then after that, like, Noah Laba, fine player, but like it's not a lineup that certainly screams playoffs. It looks like a team that's kind of around the playoffs. You said you have Shesterkin, you have a puncher's chance. I do wonder about Braden Schneider. He's not signed yet, and there was talk about him moving at the deadline. I don't know. Like, I would imagine if they're going to move him, they're going to look for a forward to give them some depth up front, because they certainly don't have it. But I don't even know what Braden Schneider's value is at this point. Like, he's still a young player, but much like, Keandre Miller was coming off a really poor year and then got dealt to Carolina, Braden Schneider's not coming off of a great year either. So I'm curious to see what the value is for him.
0: Yeah, I don't know how many guys had great years with the Rangers in the last 2 years, really. I mean, it's not a long list. I like Braden Schneider. I think he's still young. I think he can play both sides, which is really helpful. He's got good size. You know, if you like a player, like, I mean, that's a guy, if you're out there and you can see a guy can be maybe a top four guy for you that has that kind of versatility, maybe you're calling Chris Drury and trying to get in on him. I think they're going to sign him. They've left a little cap room open, I think, to accommodate that. So we'll see. I mean, last year they didn't want to stay on with Keandre Miller. We saw how that worked out. Worked out really well for the Carolina Hurricanes. I just think, you know, when you have young defensemen that you drafted, you've groomed, I think what you have to do is go out and get really good defense guys who really can teach defense. Like it used to be Larry Robinson back in the day. I see Sil LaFay down in Florida has really been a guy that's been excellent at helping young defensemen and helping defensemen get better. I think, you know, when you're the New York Rangers, you have the money within your group. Go out and find those guys or that guy that can help work with your young defensemen, because you've already lost Miller. Now you traded him away. And, you know, if you're going to move Schneider as well, I mean, it just seems like, you know, these are not good things. These are good players that are going to play in the league for a long time. And if you move them, you better get something substantial for them. They moved Miller and they didn't get a lot for him. We'll see what happens with Schneider.
2: When you look at, there's two situations that are waiting to resolve themselves in one way, shape, or form. Jason Robertson and Dylan Larkin, both players who are looking for new places. Which of those do you think gets figured out first?
0: I think Robertson gets figured out first. Dallas moved money. You know, they had to sacrifice Maverick Bourque to do it. They couldn't even take pieces back because they're looking to, you know, create space. So at some point in time, if Jason Robertson really wants to stay in Dallas, he's going to have to, you know, be willing to, you know, talk about 12-3, 12-4, you know, somewhere in there. I think they could still afford that. But I think that has the potential to be settled sooner. The Larkin thing, I mean, he's got 5 years on his contract. And Steve Eisenman said it, you know, after the draft. He didn't speak long on it, but he just said, hey, we're going to do what's best for the Detroit Red Wings organization. He cannot get picks and prospects at this point in time, in my view, for Dylan Larkin. He's got to get a player or two players. And it's hard to replace centermen. They're already thin in the middle. So, and if you're another team, like Minnesota would love Larkin. There's a lot of teams that would love Larkin, right? But they would love just to get him and not have to give you important players off their roster. That's the rub on this kind of deal. I mean, what I was selling yesterday was, you know, Werenski, you know, now he's all, everybody's happy in Columbus and he wants to stay there. If I'm Donnie Waddell, I'm going into Werenski and say, you know, why don't you work on your buddy there, Dylan Larkin? You guys are close friends. He wants to leave Detroit. Get him to come here. And, you know, it's not a popular thing to trade a good young asset like Adam Fantilli, but that might be something that a deal you could make with Detroit. Detroit gets a good player that was a third overall pick in the draft, second or third overall pick that went to the University of Michigan that can be, you know, plus maybe you get some other, a pick or something else. And you say, you make a statement if you're the Columbus Blue Jackets, we're not the rest stop on the NHL highway anymore. Because, you know, people say, well, why do you want to trade Fantilli? Well, if you couldn't keep Werenski and you can't make it a destination of sorts, Fantilli will be the next guy leaving in 5 years. I mean, look at the history. Rick Nash, Seth Jones, Bobrovsky, Panarin, guys, they go there and then they leave there. At some point, you got to put your flag in the ground if you're trying to win in a hard league. And so I don't know if Larkin would have any desire to go there. I know that Werenski loves being in Columbus, as he has said now publicly. But, you know, maybe that's a way out. But I think the Larkin situation will probably take longer to unfold. And, you know, as I say that, they'll probably make a deal for him when we get off this spot. But it just seems like Steve Eisenman's not in a rush.
2: So Minnesota in all of this is very, very interesting to me because – so they've got three goaltenders right now. They just signed Calvin Pickard yesterday to a one-year deal. So Jesper Wallstedt and Philip Gustafson occupy the other two spots. They've also brought in another two forwards. Actually, they brought in three. They redid Bobby Brink. They brought back Nick Foligno. They bring in Blake Coleman. They just signed Maxim Shabanov. Like, they have a lot of forwards right now. Did you get your spidey senses tingling that maybe Bill Guerin, after making the deal that he did today, sending Jake Middleton off to Calgary with a few picks, that maybe there's something else in the hopper here with all the other moves, and maybe that should tell us a little bit of a story?
0: It's possible. I mean, that's what you have to do. You know, like Dallas yesterday when they moved out Maverick Bourque, it was pretty clear. Obviously, they were decided that, you know, they were going to be very vulnerable and they had to make a decision and they made that choice. And now we're waiting to see what the next move is going to be because they created that space. We'll see if that's keeping Jason Robertson or trying to send him somewhere that he would go for a big piece in return. So, yeah, Minnesota's in it to win it, right? I mean, you know, they went and got Quinn Hughes. We're expecting Quinn Hughes to do an extension there. I would think it's a 3-year extension that would line him up with his brother Jack in terms of when they could hit the market in 4 years. So I would think, yeah, Billy Guerin is probably not, he's probably turning over every stone that he can. The problem is he traded, you know, a lot of those picks and prospects to get Quinn Hughes. And in the case of Dylan Larkin, if that's a player that he covets, you know, you tell me what the good trade is for Detroit to get, you know, to make them give up Larkin. I mean, okay, one of the goalies, maybe that's nice, but you know, what else are you going to give me? Because it's not going to be Blake Coleman and, you know, some other, you know, guys who've got miles on them. It's going to be, you know, something significant. So, I mean, that's the rub, I think, for Minnesota right now is what do they have to offer? And if it's somebody big, I mean, are they any better for making that deal?
1: Yeah. Even like the Jason, like the Robertson thing coming. Like, but now you're like, and he's like, those, now you're starting players that you can get a conversation going with, but that's who you want Larkin to be the centerman for.
2: Yeah,
0: that's right. Yeah. Exactly. You know what I mean? That's the conundrum that Yzerman is in, is because he's 9 years into this rebuild or whatever it is now. I mean, he's definitely, you know, if it was anybody else, probably would be moved out, right? I mean, and that's just the way it is. Steve has got a lot of cachet in Detroit and with the Ilitch family, but And you know, I can make a case he's had some unfortunate luck with, you know, not winning lotteries, things like that. He's made some bad luck for himself with some dumb trades. But that's the problem, though. He trades Larkin, and he's if he's getting picks and prospects, that just doesn't work for him. I mean, a trade that would be interesting, like if Larkin would go to Montreal, was if maybe you get Fowler and you get Hage to come in. But again, Michael Hage hasn't played a game in the NHL yet. We don't really know what he is. And Fowler's not really established as a goalie. So again, that's pretty much prospects at this point. I just think Yzerman feels like he probably needs to get a player.
1: That's an interesting one there. I like that.
2: The fact that Detroit moved out Kosa, I think that's not getting talked about enough because that was one of the, it's like, oh, well, you don't need to trade for a goalie because you have Kosa, you have Trey Augustine. Like the future of your goaltending is fine. That conversation's changed a little bit where Jesper Valstedt now becomes in play if you were to make a deal with Minnesota based on what they've done, on what both teams have done. Looking at some of the names that are still out there, Anthony Mantha still out there after a really big year, Patrick Kane as well. Patrick Kane feels like one of those guys who might just take some time here. And the other guy that still has some value, Claude Giroux. Which of those three guys do you have a keen eye on most?
0: Boy, that's a good question. I think Giroux is interesting because he can win faceoffs and he can play in situations for you. Seems like he could still, you know, reasonably play with pace in the game. I mean, he is longer in the tooth now. It all depends. As you know, you guys know it's on term and dollars. I mean, you're not blowing your brains out for some of these guys. I'll be curious to see what Patrick Kane decides to do. Moving forward, there's been some talk about Buffalo, but that's been going on for years about him going to Buffalo. And, you know, we were kicking around yesterday on our show about, you know, would Chicago be a place to go back to? And, you know, the only negative there is it's like Kyle Davidson had to move him out once and or let him go once or trade him once. I mean, to have to say goodbye to him a second time is probably unappealing. And that's what you'd be looking at some point soon, right? Because he's not in a long-term circumstance. So I guess, you know, we'll just see. Hopefully it'll be the right spot. I just want to go back to that Kosa thing for a quick second with the Red Wings. That's one. Maybe you guys can explain this to me. The Red Wings used the 15th pick in the draft to take Kosa. He goes to the minors in Grand Rapids and puts up really good numbers. 915, 913, 911 save percentage. Had a good numbers with wins and losses this year. he gets to play one game in Detroit, and they decide based on that information that he's not good enough. And like, maybe he isn't, and we'll see what happens with him in Utah. They did get at least a pick back for him. So, but it just seemed like it was a merry-go-round for no reason. He played well in Grand Rapids. The Red Wings have had all kinds of goaltending issues in the last four, 3 years. Like, I'm just stunned that he never got an opportunity, especially this year when Gibson looked out of gas down the stretch. Throw him in there. See what you got. And they just never did it. So they soured on that kid for some reason. And he's in Utah. And listen, maybe it'll never work for him. Maybe he's just not that good. Maybe they're right. But if he is pretty good and he becomes a goalie in Utah, that's not going to look very good for the Red Wings.
2: They traded the 15th overall pick in 21 for the 23rd overall pick in 26. Like, that's what the deal ends up working out to be. And
0: EJ,
2: even more, and Future, you can speak to this, especially with goalies. Like, putting in the time to develop a guy like that and then to just ship him out for a future.
1: You better be damn sure. Like, you talk about the teams that have gone forever without a goalie, and now you might have one and you move on. You better be sure. Like, I mean, Tarasov's still there.
0: He's had good numbers,
1: yeah, 100%.
0: Guys. You look at the numbers at Grand Rapids. Those are good numbers in the American League.
1: Yep.
0: And just to never get any opportunity. I mean, think about the whirlwind of goalies that the Red Wings have gone through in just the last 2 years. And even last year, like I said, they obviously leaned on Gibson a lot to the point where he ran out of gas. They lost confidence in Talbot. Hey, this is the great opportunity. Throw him in there. They've had all kinds of bad luck in March the last couple of years as they've just squandered opportunities. Like, for me, nothing else has worked. Why not put him in there and give him a shot? It might have been a Jordan Binnington-like situation where the kid gets hot and you play well. But, you know, we'll see. I mean, the time will tell, but it seems like Utah likes him, and we'll see how he does out there.
2: Well, he'll only be able to play 20 games because Karel Vemelka will play the other 62. But, hey, it might work out.
1: Now they've got an answer. You never know.
2: EJ, thanks as always for taking some time. Appreciate it, man.
1: Have a great offseason.
2: Enjoy the summer, and we'll chat soon.
0: All right. You got it, guys. Take care.
2: EJ Raddick from the NHL Network.
1: You got your who says no trade? You got anything? I know I've done this to you this week, and then just said, I'll talk to you later in the summer. You got a trade that just makes, I've been sitting here working on this trade that just makes sense.
2: Okay. Dylan Larkin?
1: No. I liked what he said about this.
2: Montreal?
1: This could work as well with the Carolina Hurricanes. Nikishkin.
2: Okay.
1: First. Mm-hmm. And Nadeau, who we know they won't trade, for JT Miller and Braden Schneider. Think about it. You've proven you're getting JT Miller. They've already proved Kadri Miller goes there and turns into players change.
2: Yeah.
1: You've got a room that's strong enough.
2: Let me think about that. Because we're
1: adding some serious knot so you can go into those arms races with JT Miller now down the middle.
2: Yeah.
1: With going into your Florida Tampa matchups.
2: Schneider,
1: right side.
2: Yep.
1: The guy that's going to play, you know, another one, I think when if he hits another place, you're going to see a version and go, oh boy, wish we still had him.
2: Let me think about it because our guest is actually waiting on the line so he can hear everything that we're saying right now. I don't know the last time that he has been referred to as Michael Sullivan, but Sully's going to join us when we
1: possibly
2: come back.
1: Close to birth.
2: Yeah, maybe. And he may not even be happy that I just did that. But we're going to find out when we come back. Our pal Sully on the other side. It's a Fan Hockey Show on the Sportsnet Radio Network, Sportsnet 360, wherever you get your podcast. 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
2: Marchese, Mike Fiuta here with you. And I'll probably get in trouble with this next one. Because again, his family may be the only person, people that refer to him as Michael. And I will never do it after introducing him. But our pal Sully's on the line. Michael Sully Sullivan. How's it going, pal?
0: Well, my family and maybe a few judges are the only ones that refer to me as Michael Sullivan. Other than that, it's straight Sully. So I don't want to feel like I'm in court. Oh. So good to see you, fellas. What's happening?
1: We don't want to be judgmental.
2: No, we do not. No.
1: So
2: not
1: first of all, let me just... So this gentleman here, when I have my pleasure of being part of the Los Angeles Kings family, I used to come out of the room and see this gentleman outside the locker room. And I know we don't talk about names and stuff of people that you help out, but I can because he's a mutual friend. So Richard Kloon, who's a Toronto guy, Klooner, and who Sully has helped turn his life around in a wonderful way. The Kloon family I've known for years through Henry Carr. But I got to meet Sully. And he's like a character in a movie.
2: But in a good way.
1: It's the kind of character you want in your life.
2: 100%.
1: And he makes people feel... His history, which I want you to get into, which I think is fascinating, but you talk about a true friend and to the people that can call him a friend, it's a very special thing. He became friends with my mom and dad to the point, I think one game somebody was swearing a little too much in the crowd and their life almost ended sitting beside my mom. But he's just wonderful. Him is, and he's got, he names his, you got to talk about the dog, your dog names. I know you lost one and you've still got the how you name your dogs. You're wonderful, Schmoopy, your wife. You're just a wonderful human being with a heart of gold and that nasty side that I'm surprised you haven't been signed by the Florida Panthers in the last couple of hours. But just tell us a little bit, Sully, about what you do, the background and the history of Sully.
0: Sure. Thank you for the beautiful words and an introduction, Futes. I always want to make sure that when somebody gives me a nice compliment, I want to make sure that I acknowledge it because... 17 and a half years ago, nobody was giving me any accomplishments. That's when I hit rock bottom. And, synopsis on my story is I had a massive problem with drugs and alcohol. And only when I decided to reach out and ask for help, was I willing to take some guidance that a lot of men and some women helped me along this beautiful journey that I get to do one day at a time. And, you know, you mentioned our dear friend Dickie. You know, I don't think anyone calls him Rich, yep. Klooner, Dickie was really my first introduction into what it's like to be a professional hockey player. We met back in Hermosa Beach in 2010. And, you know, he and I just clicked for some reason. There was just I grew up in Lowell, Mass. He was at the time in camp with you guys in Hermosa, but he said he lived in Manchester, New Hampshire. And I just couldn't piece the working in Manchester, New Hampshire and working in California together until he opened up and told me what he was doing. And then, you know, to be able to watch that human being build a beautiful life that he has, beautiful wife, beautiful career, won a Calder Cup, the first one that the Marlies won. I know the Marlies just won one recently. And, you know, watching what he's been able to do now, he's with the Pittsburgh Penguins. And, you know, it's just the way life works, Futes. I remember just that first introduction that you touched on was a, hey, how you doing? Nice to meet you. And then it grew bigger. What would you say that was about 17, 18 when we really connected?
1: Yep.
0: And that story you're talking about with your parents.
1: Neighbors. I mean, you go, oh my God, tell it. It's like, I remember, because again, you can see it and you know, like the certain people that you talk about, they talk tough, right? And other people are more quiet and you just know, and don't screw around.
2: Yep.
1: But it was just same. He's like, he's such a calm personality. My mom said, she came up after the game, she said they were sitting in the crowd together and there was somebody that just was not a fun chirper, but he was his words were very choice. And my mom came up to me and she had like a ghostly look on her face. And she's like, Sully, some guy was being really rude in the crowd and Sully took care of him. She goes, but I saw it when he was taking care of him, I saw it. There was a part I felt very secure that if things went off the hedges, I was going to be fine. I was going to be just fine.
2: Yeah. Well,
0: it's a hockey game. It's a hockey game. There's going to be some, how would you say, foul language, spicy language. I don't mind that. It's like after a while, if there's kids around, it was your parents. You trusted me with your parents. You had just had your neck surgery, so it was an interesting period for you. And all I said was, hey, buddy, just, you know, ease up with the F-bombs. And that didn't go over well with him. So then I, you know, look, I always believed, love always wins. No matter what, love wins. But when I feel disrespected, especially when I'm with, at this moment, your parents, wasn't the right place to for him to say a couple of other choice words. And I never want to get anyone thrown out of a hockey game. I'm not a big, hey, get out of here guy. It's just, hey, man, you might have had a little too many cocktails. I don't appreciate you really coming at me. And then whatever. Your parents were safe. That was my dad.
1: Godfather, he named my dad the godfather of Malaysian ice hockey.
2: Yeah, well, it's not incorrect. So my experience with Sully is nothing like yours because we've actually never met in person, but God knows we've spoken plenty of times. He's helped me through a couple of things and, you know, dealing with some stuff with my daughter and whatever. And like, I've said it. I even said it to Mike Gentile, our producer, iCandy, on the way in here. I said, if you ever are able to just even just text back and forth with Sully, I said, you will feel like such a better person after doing it because he's such a positive influence. We've talked a lot about a lot of different things, but what I wanted to ask you about, and I think we can go in this direction, but when you get a call from someone who wants help with addiction or whatever, is it always rock bottom that they're at? Or is it, so for some people, it's just like, I just need to get back on track. Like, does it vary for you?
0: Yes. And also, thank you very much for your kind words. It's always an honor to either text or talk with you. And, you know, it's pretty wild that I'm on this show. Like, I literally the other day just called just to see how Futes was doing. Happened to be a commercial break. And next thing you know, here I am on your beautiful show that I never get to see because I'm not up in Canada. I'm in the beautiful city of Las Vegas, Nevada. But for me, it's an interesting question you ask because I need to, A, receive the phone call with love, B, start maybe asking a couple of probing questions to try to meet that individual where they're at. Every conversation I have with somebody, whether it's my wife, whether it's a friend on the street, or whether it's somebody that's calling and could use some help and guidance, I have to try to meet them where they're at. And there's a lot of like that interesting dance in the beginning is fun to do because they might say that they're at a level 7. So I elevate and try to get to that level 7. Well, they're really at a 12. So now I have to figure out how do I find and meet them there? And it's a lot of, you know, I don't know if it's rock bottom for them. That was a specific question you asked because I don't know what every individual rock bottom is. Mine, I was in a homeless shelter 17 and a half years ago. I have a friend of ours that lives in Montreal, Toronto. He's Canadian. He has more money than he knows what to do with it. But his rock bottom was, it wasn't about losing everything and his money and his family. It was just, he was just done and he needed help. So it's an individual case by case. What I'm really grateful for is the people that I'm able to walk side by side with, stay in the back. The trust level builds, right? It always starts the same way, fellas. Who's that guy? Who's the guy with the Harry Carey glasses? Looks like the old man from Up, MC Search from third base. Who's that guy? And it's always, oh, don't worry about it. That's just Sully. And when that comes around is I keep being around and they keep seeing me. And then it eventually will trickle out why I'm there. Then it's like, oh, hey, the trust level is like, yeah, come on, Sully, don't worry about it. Because I see a lot, but I say very little, which then leads to, hey, Sully, you got a minute? Yeah, what's up? Hey, I can't stop. I'm struggling with booze. Or, hey, I'm struggling with drugs. Or, hey, I'm struggling with my mental health. And then I can just really, they go up with their chaos and intensity, and then I go down because I need to try to bring them down with me for that moment just to settle their nerves, let them know, hey, it's going to be okay. You're in a safe, loving, non-judgmental area with me. What can I do to help? One individual, when he finally asked me that question, typically I'll ask, how long have you been waiting to talk to me? And this one young man said, 2 years. And, so it's an interesting world that you guys talk about often. I deal with pro athletes, coaches, and CEOs that struggle with mental health and substance abuse. I'm a certified alcohol and drug counselor by trade. I'm in a master's program right now in psychology with the focus being on addiction counseling. So I just try to navigate in that world to let them know, hey, man, it's going to be okay. Just stick by me. I'm going to give you some suggestions. If you want to do them, great. If you don't, that's great too. Don't worry about what's going to happen. Let's just try to get through this small moment one day at a time.
1: Okay. And that's wonderful stuff. I certain little sayings that I always quantify with you that are, and one I want to give you complete credit for, and I'm sure you're going to deflect the credit because it came up, but it came up and I got a lot of credit for how it was used. One is not emotionally involved. Sully has a thing about when you go to games, right? When we're going to go to games, and we've gone to games together. Like, it's like we went to the Dodger games together and stuff like that. And he says, I'm going to tell you ahead of time, I better be walking down.
2: Yeah, I've heard that tickets. One.
1: When Sully gets tickets,
2: he doesn't go up.
1: Walking down. If he's going up, he's just taking a bathroom break. You better be walking down. And we ended up with some pretty darn good tickets. The other is I'm going to give you, I want to finish with it. So I'm going to give you again, your dog. I know your Frenchies, right? How you've come up with the name for your dog. So I know you lost your one. It was like a family member when I was down there. And I saw a sign of passion with you and Shmoopy that I had never seen. The way you lost your dog, but just a bit on your Frenchies and their names and how you came up with their names.
0: Well, thank you. And I never walk up to seats. That's the direct quote. We lost One Bad Larry. That was our first
1: one. Bad Larry.
0: And then Futes, it was during COVID. We had just gotten Dropkick Murphy. That was our first Frenchie we got after Larry.
2: I'm stunned by that name.
1: Yeah.
0: Shocking. A kid from Boston named his dog Dropkick Murphy. And then the reason we have our second one is because Futes would go on these insane walks during COVID. So he comes, hey, I'm going to go for a walk. I'll meet you in Hermosa Beach. And I was like, cool. I figured we would just go in maybe a mile. Well, we blow through mile three. And I asked him, I'm like, how far are we going? And he said, we're going to Kopi's house. And I'm like, that's basically El Segundo. That was like a 5 mile walk. But during the walk, all Futes talked about is, hey, I want to get a Frenchie. Hey, I want to get a Frenchie. Does your guy have a Frenchie? Does your breeder have a Frenchie? So the breeder kept sending photos. Now, the long-winded answer, I saw one of those Frenchies, and all I did was bug my wife, Shmoopy, for 2 weeks. Hey, can we get him? Can we get this guy? Hey, can we get him? Hey, can we get him? Can we get him? And that is now Oscar the Grouch. So we have Dropkick Murphy and Oscar the Grouch.
1: And they are the best little thing. You walk in, it's like you're getting mobbed. And they're little bulldogs. They're like the big bulldog. But they just take you down and just fill you up with love. Like there's no tomorrow. And it's fascinating. The other saying I'm going to get to, because it's do your hat. When Claude Lemieux passed suddenly, whatever it was, a month ago, it came out and it just really hit me how you've got friends in the world that you don't look up, you don't check in your teammates. Right. Yep. And I had heard it from you, and it's on your hat, which I think is one of the most, it's such a straightforward sentence.
2: Powerful.
0: Yep.
1: But it's so powerful. And I talked about it, and I certainly, a lot of people just were calling, I better check on my teammates. And I wanted to make sure that people, it wasn't something I came up with in my sleep, but it's just such a significant, powerful statement. And just a little about, I mean, I know you were with the Violent Gentleman and the whole stuff like that, but the checking your teammates and how important it is and what a bold statement is, but it's reality of life.
0: 100%, and it's all strictly Violent Gentleman driven. Those individuals behind Violent Gentleman are like family to me. I met them back in 2016 through a mutual friend that you know, Futes, Nate Thompson. And, yep. You know, just that they're just great men. They're great people that do a lot of fun things. And a few years back, they created Check on Your Teammates. And it's such a bold hat. But I've either worn the hat or the hoodie, either out in public or at hockey games. And it's amazing some of the conversations that are started just from people reading, hey, what does Check on Your Teammates mean? And it gives me an opening. And it allows me to talk about, it's a simple fact that I just want to make sure it's a reminder. Hey, check on your friends. Check on your teammates. Because like you said, Futes, nobody knows the battle that someone's going through if they don't talk about it. The world that I live in, again, with mental health and substance abuse, I'm very comfortable. That's my comfort zone. I can sit in that puddle, in that pool, and just wade in those waters with people and let them come and hopefully open up to me. Because with the check on your teammates hat or hoodie, it's always, hey, I have a family member that's really struggling with mental health. And then I'll just give them my phone number and say, hey, if there's anything I can do for you, thank you for being open and sharing that part of your story and being comfortable enough to talk to me about it just because of the words on my hat or my hoodie. I always want to make sure that people know, hey, you're loved. I can shoot out a random text. Hey, man, just want to let you know I'm thinking about you. No need to reply. Just want to tell you I love you. Sometimes I get a response back. Sometimes I don't. What I really thoroughly enjoy is when I get those messages. Hey, Sully, just want to check in. And how's my teammate? And it's all just because of the Violent Gentleman, guys. It's a simple four words, C-O-Y-T. Check on your teammate. There's nothing more important for me is just to check on somebody. Like, hey, Sully, how's your mom doing? My mom's doing all right. Thanks a lot. Futes, how's your parents doing? My parents are pretty good. The godfather of Malaysian hockey. Yeah, you know, he took a little spill, but he's still the godfather of Malaysian hockey. Your mom, with all her little hearts, when she sends me text messages, there's nothing more important in my life is when I get those Futes. So thank you for opening up and bringing that channel to the conversation here, too.
2: I wanted to ask you, because you deal with a lot of, you deal with athletes. I wouldn't guess to know how many, but you know, there's always this perception that because you, and you talked about it with one of your friends, you, just because you make a lot of money, everything's all right. Just because you're a professional athlete, everything's all right. Would we be shocked at how many people are not all right?
0: Yes. So for me, a little background, I grew up around pro sports. My grandfather put up the $25,000 and got awarded the Boston AFL franchise, which turned into the Boston Patriots, which is now, as everybody knows, the
2: boo, boo. I know, you don't have to get in there. Sorry.
0: I know. No, it's okay. If I didn't have Tom Brady on my team, I'd hate the Patriots too. But the reason why I say that is because when I was a kid, they treated my dad great. Like I was just Walter's son. So I got to see the men outside of their costume. So when I go into an environment, yes, I always make sure I acknowledge, hey, congratulations on getting where you're at. You're the 1% of the 1%. Okay, now put that aside. Who are you? Who's the man behind the costume? What do you like to do? What brings you joy? Where do you struggle? I don't know how to run a power play. I barely know how to clear the puck. I don't know a forecheck. I don't know any lineup changes. That's not my world. I don't care about that part of their life. That's not where I belong. I belong in this avenue with you're struggling with mental health and you're struggling with substance abuse. Most likely it goes hand in glove. There's not too many people that struggle with one and not the other. And I just, again, just try to figure out how I can bring love, joy, and support with non-judgment. It has nothing to do with the person that plays on a Sunday for football or 82 games, soon to be 84 games next season. It has nothing to do with that for me. I'm not a therapist. I don't get into the long history in the past of where that individual got to. I'm a certified alcohol and drug counselor that specializes in mental health and substance abuse. That means I can help you get through this moment that you're going through right here, right now, and then we'll work on the next problem that comes down the road.
1: Well, we got to let you go here, but before we do, I want to just close by saying, because I find it for someone that's a certified drug and alpha, the word love comes up a lot. And usually amongst men, the only time outside of your family, you got to be pissed drunk. And that is, oh, I love you. Oh, I love you too.
2: Or the unfortunate part where you're saying goodbye.
1: Yeah. So now this man, for me, it's like I can look at a guy who's tougher than nails, who's got Harry Carey glasses on, and when I'm stone cold sober, can look at him and say, God, I love this guy. And I mean it from the bottom of my heart.
2: Yep.
1: And because I know that's the kind of person you are, and that's the kind of effect you have in people's lives. So thank you for coming on. I know it's not a call-in show because you keep saying we don't take calls live because they could get off the rails. But this has been an absolute pleasure. And Sully, I love you.
0: Yeah, love you too. Thank you for all the words. And before I go, you know, have you guys received any I love yous yet today from anyone in your life?
1: My mom.
0: Hear from you too.
1: My mom.
2: My wife. And my kids. Well, Jackson doesn't. He can't say it yet, but I got it from my wife and my daughter today.
0: Well, I'm going to add to that list and tell you guys I love you both very much. It's been an absolute honor to have me on here. It means the world to me, Futes, that you had me on your show. I have nothing but love and respect for you. And because of that, I have nothing in love, respect for the Matthew on the side of you too. Thank you guys.
2: Thanks, Sully. Love you, pal.
0: Love you too, guys.
2: Sully. That's it. We're just going to call him Sully because that's who he is. SullyInRecovery.com if you want to find out more about his work. He is a, like I said, Sully and I have never met. We've talked a bunch. and through you. So thank you. Thank you for introducing me. Actually, you didn't even really introduce me to Sully. He just kind of added me on Instagram and we just started talking. But he is, I've never walked away from a conversation and didn't feel better after talking to him. And every once in a while, we'll just send a text, hey, how you doing? Whatever. He helped me through some things with my daughter that now I use something like, don't worry about a problem until it becomes a problem. Because yes. I was really anxious about a couple of things. And that meant the world to me. And it totally pushed through. He's yeah. awesome. He's yep. the best. That's all I can say. Well, that's it for the penultimate show. We've got one more left. Are your parents going to be okay? I know your mom's.
1: You said they can watch back episodes or something.
2: Yeah, maybe we'll go into syndication and they can watch the reruns. A big thank you to Sully, who you just heard. SullyInRecovery.com once again. EJ Raddick for joining us. And Jason Bukla, who, you know, awesome. We said it on the show. He's awesome. One of our favorites. He's become such a good friend while doing this program. He's a beauty. And that's it for him for this season. And I'm sure we'll be reconnecting over the summer and chatting when this thing all comes back. A big thanks to you. Yeah, one more sleep. Thanks to Mike, Jake, Frank, and Andrew behind the glass. And, of course, my co-host, Mike Feuda. Last one tomorrow. It'll be a lot of fun. We're going to wrap it up with a candy jar tomorrow. Talk to you, everybody. Bye-bye.
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1: Well, how about that? Begin your Thursday, Calgary. Welcome to Sportsnet Today. We're on a little hour earlier. Usually go 1 to 3 here in our usual time slot. We're bumped up because Flames Talk is going to be on the air at 2 o'clock because the Calgary Flames made a bit of a deal. They made a trade earlier on today with the Minnesota Wild, sending Blake Coleman and 50% of his salary alongside Olli Maatta to the Minnesota Wild in exchange for Jacob Middleton, defenseman, 30 years old, and a trio of draft picks, a 2029 second, a 2027 third round pick, and a 2028 fourth round pick. Jacob Middleton had a 15-team no trade clause, but did not need to waive as Calgary was not on his list. Somebody who still wants to be here, but no. I'm kidding. Blake Coleman did. We can never say nothing bad about that man. That guy was most of his career was spent with the Calgary Flames. And he spent a hell of a time here. I know, he won the Stanley Cups with the Tampa Bay Lightning, and of course he had some time in New Jersey. But he spent most of his career here in the Calgary with the Calgary Flames, and he's been a great soldier for this team going forward. And it sucks that he's out, but it shows that maybe either the risk involved in moving a 35-year-old. Pending UFA at this time of year. We're also going to hear from Craig Conroy here, general manager, very shortly, as he spoke with Pat Steinberg earlier on today out at Winsport. It felt like this could be maybe the best you could get out of a situation that, again, you run the risk of running him into UFA where he could get banged up and he's not around at a trade deadline. Or, hey, he could be off on a 20-goal pace with that cup experience. That gets you a lot at that time of year. But I think maybe the Flames did obviously, I think we could talk about that as we get into the show here. Of course, 960-960, your thoughts on the text line. I know Flames Talk will be all over that later on as well. But, it wasn't shocking that this came. Maybe thought, hey, we could maybe get, hey, if you just wait a little bit, what's the a going rate for that type of player with cup pedigree can get you quite a haul there at the trade deadline. But there's always that, the risk of him not being healthy at that time of year. Your thoughts?
2: Yeah, well, and you saw it last year, right? When he got banged up and doesn't even get into 70 games last year, still gets 20 goals. So, it is at first blush, you see retention. You don't see first round pick in there. It can get a little underwhelming. But I do think, again, when you factor in this guy's going to be 35 during next season, and like you said, all the different injury situations that are going on. And also, I think the offseason kind of got away from it a little bit. Like, I was looking at it going in, like, hey, the Flames are going to have this fantastic asset, and all these teams are going to be looking to get better. I did not factor in that every star player with an American passport is going to want to get traded at some point, and that's going to mess things up a little bit. So I think when you look at how the offseason has gone, this makes a lot of sense. It gives the Flames even more draft ammunition. I like that it's spread out over a few years. It's not just all bundled into one. Mm-hmm. You can kind of spread that out, get

0: future firsts. Mm-hmm. They don't want, you know, 29 and 30 and 28 where things were like, hey, okay, we want to kind of probably be a playoff team by then. And I guess those first round picks can be used to flip to bring in players at the trade deadline. I get there's that. There, you can play devil's advocate there. Well, if you maybe held out, you could have got that high first round pick. And then when you hope to be a playoff team in 2 to 3 years, use those first round picks to bring in another body at the trade deadline that can kind of help you for your playoff push. So there's that argument to this side as well. But I think this is just a situation of 1 year away from being a UFA. Player's been so good to this city, so good to this franchise. Let's get him settled into a market here early on. You got some nice, but you get a second round pick. Yeah, I guess not till 2029. And Jacob Middleton, you need adults in the room. Mm-hmm. Jacob Middleton is a very solid bottom pair defenseman. Yeah. Well, he's still 30 years old. And again, another name you can kind of throw into the Zach Whitecloud room of this could be a name that gets flipped at the deadline this year, next year, whatever. Because now you're starting to see the defense here with the Flames starting to look a little bit more like an NHL blue line.
1: Yeah, it is.
0: You know, with a couple more, you know, veteran presence that can go alongside the youth of Kuznetsov, Rustevich, and Parekh.
1: Yeah.
0: So that's where I kind of see the good in getting a veteran in Jacob Middleton, who's not an older veteran. He's only 30.
1: 30 years old, from Alberta. And if you watch any interview with him, just an absolute beaut. So he's going to fit the vibe of the team, I think, really, really well. And another guy where he can play up in the lineup a little bit if you want him to at the salary cap hit that he has. But also if someone passes him, or if it is Parekh on the left side to start the season, you're fine with him in that bottom six role as well. And like you said, potentially he gets flipped and he becomes the latest in a long line of guys passing through here who are elite level puck duco plays a few years from now.
0: Yeah, exactly. Like Jacob Middleton, like this was a player that I remember 5 years ago, I think, when the Sharks maybe traded him to the Wild just before a deadline. I was like, ooh, that's a nice move. That's a nice fit for the Wild. And he really helped develop a young Brock Faber.
1: Yeah.
0: Up and I there think in
1: that's
0: Minnesota.
1: Part of the.
0: Exactly. Yeah. You know, like that's exactly what you've got, and they're not older vets. You know, they're guys that can still play and can still perhaps fetch you something at a future deadline. But we'll hear from the general manager now, as he spoke with our very own Pat Steinberg out at Winsport. The initial thoughts from the general manager, Craig Conroy, on the trade.
2: Tell us about the deal today. Tell us how it all kind of came together and why now was the right time to make this deal with Minnesota.
3: You know, I think the deal, actually this, you know, as much as we've talked in the past about Coleman a little bit, but probably until the last 3 days ago, I just was kind of getting ready and thinking we were kind of head into it. And I got a call the other day from Bill, and, you know, he has interest in Coleman, and then you start working through. So it's been busy, you know, last 2 or 3 days, and then this just felt like the right time to do it. You know, the other thing is, I mean, I think you heard Blake at the end of the year, he was 100% good to stay, but he wanted a contract extension. And just with where we are right now and where we're going, it felt like with Blake going to Mini, it just frees up an opportunity for a number of guys on this team for someone to step up, whether it's the penalty killing role, the power play role, or the even strength role. You know, maybe not one person's going to do all what Blake could do, but you're going to have a combination of guys getting that ice time and getting those opportunities. And then we can evaluate them and see if, hey, can they do it? You know, I think that's as big a part of this trade as anything else, is opportunity for this other group of kids coming.
2: Yeah, you're talking about whether it's Klapka or Zeri or Hanzek. I mean, Blake did so
3: Pospisil,
2: right? Like, yeah. Blake did so much.
3: Siplikoff just came. You know, we'll see. It gives him a better chance to play. Yeah, it's a group of those guys. Who's going to do it? That's up to them.
2: But it does. It's one of the things, like when we talked to you last week after the Nemitz trade and you brought in two new NHL bodies, one of the things you said is it's a little crowded right now. And obviously we'll talk about Blake, but this definitely does, with all of the roles that Blake filled, this definitely does open up a number of opportunities. And now it's all about who steps up.
3: Exactly. I mean, and that's what it's about. I mean, it's about, you're never going to know unless you give guys a chance. And, you know, Blake was an amazing pro and great person, family, love. I mean, there's nothing not to love about Blake Coleman. And, you know, these are the tough decisions. But I think at 34, where he is right now, for him an opportunity to go to Minnesota, and obviously they're making a push to try to win a Stanley Cup. Mm-hmm. And, you know, we're trying to build and get better. And we want to be pushing towards that in the future. But, you know, right now, at his age, it probably didn't make as much sense to keep him long-term with a contract, long-term contract, that

0: But, you know, we said, okay, what's the best return we can get? And should we do it now? Or, you know, I don't think really waiting was an option because, you know, Blake did, you know, when we talked, it was a lot on him. You know, it is a lot when you're in trade rumors all day. So we wanted to do something before September.
1: Yep, that makes sense.
0: Or sign him long term.
1: And that was so that was part of the conversation. I know you mentioned it downstairs, is that Blake wasn't super keen on going through this year, being in trade rumors all year and having that kind of hang over his head, which played a factor in this too, didn't it?
0: Yeah, it was very stressful for him, he told me. I think he mentioned it maybe to you guys at the end. He didn't. It was hard.
1: Yep.
0: He still had a great year, scored 20 goals, you know, 35 points. Like, it was a good year. But, you know, he just felt like for him and his family to do it again, if we had an extension in place, you know, he loves Calgary. It wasn't anything, but it was just whether it was a long-term fit for us. It
1: yep.
0: wasn't, you know, it wasn't so much this year. It was more about a long-term fit.
1: So before we move on to Jake and some of the other things that come out of this, just how do you look back? I mean, you were part of bringing Blake here when he signed in the summer of 2021, and now 5 years later, you are a part of moving him to Minnesota. Just how do you look back on Blake's half decade with the organization?
0: You know, I enjoyed every minute of it with him and his family, his mom and dad. I mean, they're great people. You love having them. I wish we were in a different spot
1: right.
0: today, and this wasn't what we were doing. You know, if we felt we were, you know, maybe in a different spot with the team, but we are where we are. So, you know, for him to be here, for what he gave, I thought he was an amazing signing for us from the start, on the ice, off the ice, in the everything he did was first class, and I can't thank him enough. And, you know, I think I feel bad for Matta because he really enjoyed Calgary, and he played great for us, and he did a great job, but sometimes we have to put things in.
1: Yep.
0: And I think with what we have coming, you know, with Carson Carroll's out in the ice today, you see where the future is coming. So I'm planning a little bit even farther down the road than just this year.
1: Yep.
0: You know, and you gotta take those into considerations. So when deals come up and are available, you have to do what you think is going to be best for the team long term. And we felt this trade did do that.
1: Let's talk about, we're talking with Craig Conroy, Calgary Flames general manager. Let's talk about Jacob Middleton and what you're getting in your newest member. What made him, because it sounds like when he entered the conversation that really kind of brought the trade talks to the finish line. What about him does the organization covet so much?
0: You know, I think, first of all, we've heard amazing person. In the locker room, he is a leader. So I know we're losing leaders, but we're bringing in a leader. What type of person he is. I mean, I told the guys downstairs, everybody downstairs, that, you know, he had a 15-team no-trade list. We weren't on it, you know, and that's not always the case. And when I talked to him, he said, no, I love the city. The new arena is coming. I see where the team's going. That's why I didn't put you on my list. So that was, I was...
1: Didn't need him to waive the no trade.
0: Exactly.
1: Like, yeah.
0: You know, and that meant something to me. And I think, you know, that's not always the case. So I understand that. I behind the scenes, I know who does and who doesn't. So to know that he's willing to come here, but to watch him play with Brock Faber, this year his minutes went down. Obviously, Quinn Hughes comes, and
1: yeah.
0: that's he's going to take a lot of minutes. So his minutes went down, but he can play big minutes. He can play with good young players, Nemec, Parekh. This, you know, that those positions, plus he's a very good penalty killer. So you're going to get, and he's a tough guy and he is a great teammate. So he keeps the flies off, we would say, during games.
1: Right.
0: He had six fights this year. It's not like he has to. People know who he is. If he says, hey, don't hit him again. Or I'm coming.
1: Yep.
0: That's enough, you know. But
1: which I know is something. I know that's something that's especially with Carson now and Zane and you know more younger players.
0: Nemec.
1: Yeah. Like it's something that's important to you, isn't it?
0: It is. Well, you know, I got to play a long time. I loved having. There, it was nice. Whether it was Chris Simon, you know, when we were in St. Louis, we had Tony Twist, Kelly Chase. We, you know, we've always had tough guys on our team. When Craig Berube was here. You know, you ask any player that played in the NHL if they'd like to have someone with that presence, 100% yes.
1: Yep.
0: Everyone feels better. You feel better on the ice, and it calms things down quickly. When Luch was here, it calmed things down for Johnny. Johnny could do what Johnny wanted to do. And that's it's hard to put a price tag on that. you know, how people feel and how comfortable. And I think it helps Klapka, because now Klapka doesn't have to. Klapka can do it. Baller can do it. Not saying we don't want him, but this is kind of deterrent to have people go after our guys.
1: Yep. And what you mentioned, like, that is significant that he did not have you on, because most Canadian teams these days seem to be on no trade list. So for him not to have to waive, and he's an Alberta guy. So, like, the whole idea of him wanting to be here, how important was that in this mix?
0: Well, that was my first question. Are we on the 15? He said, let me go see and I'll get back to you. And I've more than my fair share, it's been, hey, you're on as no trade. So, you know, that gets disappointing after a while. But when he came back, said, nope, you're good to go. So if we can figure out the rest of this deal, we can move forward.
1: The retention spots opening up. I know Logan asked you about that on Wednesday's show. And how significant was that in this? Because there is retention here, 50% retained. How significant was that in opening a door to maybe get a deal done?
0: Well, it was. I mean, you know, they're in a situation where if you go look at their cap right now, they're up against it. But I don't think Bill's done. I think he's got other stuff coming, from what it sounds like. So it's going to be very tight for him. So every dollar did count to him. And, you know, if you look at it on a financial side, you know, I know we ate money, but with the whole deal, you know, it saves us a couple, $2.5 million.
1: Yep.
0: But, you know, you are eating money, but it is what it is, you know. But it's part of the business too. And, you know, you see on Puckpedia who the money goes where and how it works out. So, you know, for them to be able to do it cap-wise with maybe with what they have coming, I don't think Bill, like I said, I don't think Billy's done. It's going to be tight for
1: them.
0: Yeah.
1: You had mentioned on Tuesday of last week when you made the deal with New Jersey, you're like, yeah, I know I'm giving up draft capital, but you can always get draft capital back, which you get three picks in this deal, including a second rounder, a second, third, and fourth in three different years. But that is also important in this, is that, again, there's more capital, and we saw what you did with that over the last week or so. How important is getting three more picks here in this conversation?
0: It is, and it's the same thing that I said. If you look at maybe around the league, there's been lots of players that are going for two-thirds, a second, a third, a fourth. Like, they're good players because teams are still going to – you saw the way people spent money yesterday. The cap's going to go up, but people are spending at a pretty rapid rate. So there are going to be really good players that you can try to pick up with those picks, or you can make the picks. So yep. It gives you lots of options, and everybody likes picks. I mean, you know, whether it's me or another team, but you can actually go and use those picks to get players.
1: How, as we've moved through here the last, it's now, I guess, 9 days since the deal with New Jersey, just overall, how are you feeling about the way that you have been able to, whether take advantage of the market or work in this market, just how have you felt about how that's all played itself out? And you know, now with a couple of significant deals made, even some free agency stuff on Wednesday, just the direction the team is pointed in right now.
0: Yeah, I mean, we're having a younger team. People are going to see younger players, and like we talked about yesterday, that you're going to see more young players as the season goes along. And that's how we're going to get better here. You know, we're not a big free agent player. We didn't, you know, some people might be upset with that, some people not, but it's not the right time for us right now. One day we will be. If the right player is there, we will be. And if it makes sense for us, we're not afraid to do it, but it has to make sense, and it has to be part of kind of the way we think we're going to build this team to get to where we want to go, which is a playoff team every year and eventually hopefully a Stanley Cup champion. That's the goal.
1: And finally, I know you were asked about this on Wednesday when you did your availability here, but just you were expecting maybe to get into some conversations with the Nemitz camp here. Where are things standing right there, and kind of what's your feel on extensions and how that's moving?
0: Yeah, I mean, I think they were very receptive. We did talk to them a few days ago, and they were going to get back to us. You know, we're probably not there yet, but felt like it was a good conversation, and we feel better coming out of it. So hopefully, we'd love to do it sooner than later, but we feel like it's going really in a good direction right now.
1: Thank you, Connie. Appreciate the time as always.
0: Thanks, Pat. Thanks for having me.
2: There you go. Pat Steinberg speaking with Flames general manager Craig Conroy post Blake Coleman trade to Minnesota. Of course, if you're just joining us here, Sportsnet today, Sportsnet 960, The Fan. The Calgary Flames traded Blake Coleman at 50% retained and Ole Mata to the Minnesota Wild in exchange for defenseman Jacob Middleton, a 2029 second, a 2027 third, and a 2028 fourth round pick. Pat's also wrangling up one Jacob Middleton that we will hear from here very shortly. But you just kind of like what Connie said there, and you know, I obviously Jacob Middleton wanting to be here is a big standout, and it has been a tough go for some Canadian franchises with how they are. And if you don't know who Jacob Middleton is, he's a good Alberta boy. He's from Wainwright, Alberta, just up the road near Edmonton. And he talked about, you know, Eric Francis put out a good tweet as well, which, you know, and Craig kind of pointed out there in the chat with Pat, Jacob Middleton on why he left Calgary off his no trade list. Like, I have a new young family. I'm from the area. I think it's a beautiful city, and the way the organization is headed with the new arena, you know, the whole arena, the new arena, the convention center, the sunshine 300 days a year, it was all appealing. And when we figured if we were going to get traded, that it would be a nice place to raise a family.
3: There you go.
2: Yeah.
3: Yeah. No, you like to see that. And it has been, again, like, I'm sure the interview with Pat is going to be awesome. And you hear any of his post-game stuff, that the dude fits into what they're trying to do. That they have, since Conroy took over, it has been, he wants guys who want to be here, and they are trying to build a locker room culture. And if it is, it's a bit easier to do that than it is to go out and find the next Gavin McKenna or Macklin Celebrini or anything like that. So they're focusing on that aspect of things right now. And you do like, it is a bit of a proof of concept. No, he is from Alberta, but it is a bit of a proof of concept of what they are trying to do, where, yeah, like, you can, you can't change the geography. Like, this is, it is where it is, but you can change the culture. You can change what the arena is. You can change how the organization is perceived, which is taking care of Kadri, taking care of Coleman, and doing those things. So I think they are doing a very good job of controlling what they can control and also bringing a lot of assets back. But he's going to be a real good presence in that room, I think.
2: Yeah, I think so as well. I know Daily Faceoff likes to throw up the lines, but just, you know, on the outset, you know, they got a Ball, White, Cloud up top, Middleton, Nemec as your second pair, and Kuznetsov, Parekh. And, you know, like you said, Middleton can play with anybody. He can play with Nemec, can play with Parekh. He's a left-handed D. So, you know, the Flames have a lot of, this is Hunter Brustevich, odd man out right now. He's the 7th D on this list, but... You know, I don't think anybody has to worry about that. Maybe there's something down the line, but I think you can never have too many of these guys in the organization, especially if anybody's got a good offensive side of things. But, like, yeah, I think, you know, targeting guys that want to be here, and players talk, they see what's happening around the league, that, you know, okay, there's good things potentially on the way. And if anything, it's just buying some good karma, if anything, for this franchise going forward. I know it's been a tough slog for a lot of it, and it's probably going to get a little bit more tougher this year because you remove 20 goals out of this lineup with a Blake Coleman. Scoring is going to be very tough to come by, but I think on the outset, they'll be a little bit tougher to play against, and that's what you want to see.
3: Yeah, it's definitely what they are going for. And again, another part of it too is the commitment to the rebuild. Like, this is, we can talk about Middleton all we want. We can talk about some other guys improving and getting off other opportunities. This team is worse than the one that started that ended last season. Yeah. And this is, again, we are going to be talking about team tank, and we are going to be talking about giving young players opportunities. And for the love of God, let the ping pong balls do what they need to do coming up this time next year. And maybe we can start to actually really, really progress this thing forward. So I think it checks a lot of boxes for what they are trying to do, for sure.
2: Yeah, exactly. You want to be in the position that gets you to a Landon DuPont or, you know, Alexei Joseph or, you know, a Nazar Privalov. Yeah, those seem to be the three names. Obviously, we know Atlanta DuPont is able to bring, and he'll likely be the first name taken next year, but that's for 2027. But from the outset, you're getting good people in the organization, and I don't know. I can't think you think the Flames are done this offseason? We'll get a couple texts here, 960, before we hit the break here, but is this kind of it, you think, for them before the start of the year?
3: That's interesting. Yes. Yeah, aside from, like, maybe some kind of a depth whatever, but this was the last big chip that they had to make a move with, was Coleman. And the way that everyone is talking, I don't think a Zach Whitecloud trade is imminent. It's certainly not going to happen before tonight, or else his stuff at the pregame, the Stamps game, is going to be super awkward.
2: A little awkward.
3: But,
2: Again, they got one more year at, with White Cloud as well. He's not UFA till 28.
3: Yeah, and so like maybe Hanley for a fifth somewhere, or
2: Joel
3: for
2: Hanley,
3: the future seventh. Like maybe little nibbles or anything like that. But in terms of, with all due respect to the other ones we just mentioned, in terms of moves that are going to shake up our schedule on the radio station, I think they are probably done with that. Aside from a Nemitz extension, I don't see a Frost happening right now or anything like that. I think as it sits right now, they are probably done with the bigger substantial moves.
2: We'll answer a couple texts here. 960-960 before we hit the break. Fred in the Northwest. This is actually the first trade that Connie has made that I haven't liked, for the simple reason that now we have 15 defensemen coming to camp and not one person that can score 20 goals. Everyone's always says you can never have too many defensemen, but I'll tell you, we have too many defensemen. And you don't have... Do you have a lot of NHL defensemen? That's the thing. You don't have a lot of NHL defensemen. I think there's obviously Balls in NHL are Middleton, White Cloud, I guess Joel Hanley, Pahal, Perak, Kuznetsov, so and then Simone Nemec. So I think they don't have too many guys that can play NHL minutes right now. They've got a lot of guys that are, you know, maybe knocking on the door, like I guess Brustevich. I did kind of left out of that conversation as well. Again, there could be something. Again, injuries crop up at camp. You know, something might happen, and hey, I need a body. Okay, here's a Braden Pahal for a sixth round pick. Eighth rounds don't exist anymore. I think so much higher of you, Joel Hanley, I swear. Michael, if it was just Coleman for the three picks, I'd be happy. I think Middleton is an upgrade over Mata, at least at their average values. A very fine trade. They weren't going to get a first. And I think that was the reality, I think, Flames fans, and you don't even have to be a Flames fan. I think we all maybe value some of these guys a little bit more with the cup experience and thinking. And teams' wants and needs change by March. And I think the Minnesota Wild identified, okay, we needed a guy on our bottom six with a little bit of cup experience, because they don't have a lot of those guys that have been winners.
3: No.
2: For a team that's trying to win, it's probably nice to bring in a body, and they're not done. Craig Conroy even told it with Pat Steimer. He's like, you know, Dylan Larkin, again, Detroit's probably not letting Dylan Larkin go unless you're sending an NHL body like a Matt Boldy back the other way. But regardless, Minnesota's going all in here with what's obviously Quinn Hughes' extension is maybe in the line here in the next few weeks, or maybe beyond here. But Minnesota's going all in here in the Western Conference. Paul, love the trade. Brings in a character piece and opens up a spot for a young guy. That's exactly what Connie said. I think Farabee takes a big step forward in the Coleman role this season. And see Hanzik picking up where he left off before the injury. Yeah, I always kind of forget about Samuel Hanzik, because he got injured so early in the last season. That's Paul in Chestermere. Chris in Oyen, any updates on the Zari situation? Crickets, pretty much. That was like a kind of name. Yeah, Flames looking for a pick. But I think, again, we'll see what happens there. Again, a trade that could happen later on in August potentially. Mm-hmm. But I think for right now, Zari's probably coming to camp. At least on the outset there.
3: He has 2 years, like this year and next year, left on a contract. So
2: and they probably still want to try and salvage the guy, see what they can kind of get out of him. Again, a couple years on from the injury, like to see where the player's at. Corey, less goals, less wins, top five pick.
3: There you go.
2: That's the goal here. Line A, sorry, this is Daryl. Line A still a free agent. Get after it, Craig. I know Pegs maybe put it out there that Line A was maybe perhaps a name. Again, that would be a name that, okay, you bring him in here, flip him at the deadline.
3: Yeah.
2: Again, I don't know if you're not getting Winnipeg Patrick Laine anymore. Like, the guy is not healthy right now. He was a healthy scratch, black ace pretty much for the Habs run there. But again, I'm not wanting to bring in a 20, whatever Laine is. He's almost 30 now, probably.
3: Yeah.
2: I'm not touching that right now. Daryl's probably joking, but I don't want to. It's the name was out there,
3: yes.
2: At least you know, linked.
3: Yeah, he's just 28, which is crazy.
2: He is only 28. Yeah, that's sad. Boy, what a fall.
3: He looks. That's a hard 28 when you look at him. But no, like what you are doing there is you are hoping that you're signing like a second round pick, right? Like you're hoping that you can turn him into something that is valuable to other teams and then make that move. I personally would like to see what some of these other younger guys could do up and down the lineup there rather than bringing him in. So I see where they're going with it, and I wouldn't even be that opposed to it. I would prefer to give guys like Suniev and Stromgren and some of those other guys more opportunities.
2: Yeah, of course, William Stromgren coming back on a one-year deal. But you mentioned Suniev got into a game. He feels like he's got a little bit more underneath him. You want to see him maybe get a full run with the Wranglers as well, being one of their top scoring options as well. I think Matvei Gridin has a 20-goal season.
1: Totally in his
2: arsenal here. So, yeah, well, scoring will be tough to come by, and I think that's part of the plan. There is, I still think, a guy like Matt Coronato who's got 20 potential. And again, I think Matvei Gridin, the sky's the limit for that guy to where he can go. So we'll see what happens. Thank you for the text, 960-960. Keep them coming in. I know we'll have them in. I know Pat and Logan will answer a ton coming up at 2 o'clock as Flames talk up a couple hours early as Blake Coleman has been traded to the Minnesota Wild. And Olli Maatta, what a great soldier he was coming over in the trade. So exactly. Like that was a, you know, they needed an NHL body. They needed him at the time, and he got tons of playing time. He wasn't getting that in Utah.
1: No.
2: He got that here, and hopefully he's utilized well out there in Minnesota. We'll hit the break. We'll maybe hear from Jacob Middleton around the corner. If not, we'll do some headlines, give you a run around what's happening around in the NHL and other things in the sports world. That's next. The Sportsnet Today continues on Sportsnet 960, The Fan.
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1: Welcome back, Sportsnet Today. Patrick Dumas, Peter Klein with you. If you just joined in the show, well, the Calgary Flames, they made a trade. They traded Blake Coleman at 50% retained and Olli Maatta to the Minnesota Wild in exchange for defenseman Jacob Middleton, a 2029 second-round pick, a 2027 third-round pick, and a 2028 fourth-round pick. Of course, Craig Conroy was just on with Pat Steinberg. We played that in the first part of our Sportsnet Today. That'll be up on our Hour 1 podcast. As will this next chat, the newest member of the Calgary Flames, I should say, Wainwright, Alberta native, Jacob Middleton, with our very own Pat Steinberg.
2: Jake, I guess more than anything else, just how are you feeling? What's kind of been your reaction to all of what went down today and being traded to the Calgary Flames?
3: Whirlwind of emotions this morning, but it's now that it's settling in, I'm more than excited to be joining the team and the organization and the city of Calgary.
2: Well, how did you find out and kind of what was the initial feel when you got the call?
3: It was initial feel. Bill gave me a call. I was at the rink working out, and he actually called one of the trainers that was in there, and I got handed the phone and told the news. So a little weird being in the building when it happened, but got out of there, went and met my wife and talked it over, and it was one of the teams that we had left off a no trade list, and we're just excited about it.
2: So you're in St. Paul right now then?
3: Yes. Yeah.
2: Okay. So that is weird being in the building when you get the off season news. But you mentioned it. I know that was one thing Craig Conroy told us up here, was that the Flames were not on your no trade list, and you really like the idea of coming to play here in Calgary. How come, and what made Calgary not be on your 15 team list?
3: First and foremost, I'm excited about the organization. I think it's headed in a great direction. I think the veteran guys that are there are competitors, and I think the young guys that are there are exceptional talents that could do really well in this league, and that's exciting. And then from an organization and city standpoint, the arena that's being built and everything that's to be excited about there, 333 days of sunshine, if I'm not mistaken. Yeah. I got a young family. That sounds very pleasant. It all just kind of added up to somewhere that we would be willing to play in.
2: The whole idea of coming here, I mean, you've been playing in this league since 2018-19, and we're now talking about closing in on 400 NHL games. To come here and be a part of a young team and be a leader on a young team, what's attractive about that for you?
3: Like I mentioned, the players and the competitive core that they do have, and from a leadership standpoint, I think I was the guys I got to play with here for the past 4 years, between Jared Spurgeon, Marcus Foligno, Nick Foligno this year, guys that we've had in, Zach Bogosian, even young guys like Matt Boldy and Brock Faber, you know, those are guys that I was able to learn a lot from and kind of see how to get the best dynamic out of a dressing room, and that's something I'm looking forward to bring to the Flames.
2: How do you kind of describe yourself as a leader? Like, how do you go about your leadership style?
3: I mean, I'm pretty chill. I just like showing up and putting my head down and working, cracking a joke here and there. But I'm sure there's lots of great leaders. I know there is, between Back and Hubie and all those guys. Strom's there now. There's lots of good leaders, and I'm just excited to join a good group.
2: We're chatting with Jake Middleton, now a member of the Calgary Flames after Thursday's trade with the Minnesota Wild. So who do you know? Kind of what are, or do you have any connections already with your new team?
3: No, you know what? I got about zero connections. I did a training camp in junior with Kevin Ball when he was a 16-year-old draft pick, but then I went pro after that training camp. So I'm going in pretty fresh. I don't think I know anyone other than a head nod.
2: Is that fun? Like getting the opportunity to meet a brand new group of teammates and, you know, really start to build some new relationships like that?
3: Yeah, no, it's always exciting getting to know guys around the league, and we're hockey players. There's not too many bad apples where in the job we do.
2: I want to ask you about the style of hockey you play. I know the Flames really went out of their way to talk about you coming in and being able to be the type of guy that provides a little bit of protection for some of these younger players, Zane Parekh and Matvei Gridin and Carson Carles, who they just drafted, and all that type of stuff. How much pride do you take in being able to be a guy who protects teammates and can bring that element to the game?
3: Yeah, and that's something I've always kind of had, and I'm not a guy, I don't go chasing fights or anything like that, but I appreciate being able to stand up and not let anyone be pushed around, and yeah, to hear that was one of the main reasons they wanted me in was nice to hear.
2: Your whole I think it was six fights that you had last year in Minnesota. What's your philosophy on kind of the time and place of when to drop the gloves?
3: Well, if there's a hit and someone needs help in that sense, or if someone's trying to be taken advantage of, I always think that's a great opportunity to do it. Reading off the crowd, you know, reading off the bench, seeing how that's playing in. If we need a little juice, that can spark some things. But yeah, you just kind of got to feel it out.
2: We're chatting just a few more. Jake Middleton, now of the Calgary Flames, with us here on Flames Talk. How do you look back on your time in Minnesota? You were traded there from San Jose. You got to go be a part of a team that was a perennial playoff team. You go to round two this year. Just overall, how do you look back on your five seasons with the Minnesota Wild?
3: Yeah, no, we absolutely loved it here. We still do love it here. This is a place where we've been calling home. We've lived here all year round for the past 4 years. We love it. The city was special. I got to do a lot of work in the community with some great people, and it's tough to see it go, but we're excited for a new chapter.
2: You've played out west before. You're a Kings pick, and then you were a member of the San Jose Sharks for the first part of your NHL career. Coming back out west, how exciting is that for you?
3: Yeah, it's good. I got family out in Alberta still, and my sister lives in British Columbia, so it'll be nice to be in the same time zone as some of them and see them more often throughout the year. Yeah, we're excited to get going here.
2: Are you born in Alberta and raised in Ontario? Is that the way it went for you?
3: Yeah, I was born in Wainwright, and then when I was about 8 years old, moved out to Stratford, Ontario, and did most of my formative years were out there, but we still got a handful of ties in Wainwright. The honey pot that my grandfather built is still a family owned restaurant.
2: That's and awesome.
3: Aunt and uncle own it now. It's we still got ties out that way. It'll be nice.
2: So it's the honey pot eatery and pub in Wainwright, is that right?
3: That's the one.
2: That's awesome. Okay, so get a little free plug in for the Middleton family there in Wainwright, Alberta. And you mentioned your work in the community in St. Paul. And you know, the first thing that came to mind when the Flames acquired you, Jake, was I knew from afar, just seeing on social media, how involved you were with a number of different things in St. Paul. Maybe leave you there. Just how important is being involved in the community now that you're coming to Calgary, or when you were in Minnesota? Just how important is that for what you do as an NHLer?
3: Yeah, it's just we get so much support from you know, fans in general, and to be able to give back to a community is something I've always appreciated. I try not to go out of my way or make a big deal out of it, but I always try to have a hand in something, and I'm looking forward to do it out there too.
2: What does the rest of the summer look like for you? As you know, you're going to have some sort of a change, but what does kind of the next number of months look like for you and the young Middleton family?
3: Nothing much. We just got back from Alan Jackson farewell concert in Nashville and a
2: nice
3: Post Malone show there. So we don't really have too many plans. A couple weddings here in Minnesota, and then just start house hunting.
2: Well, enjoy the rest of the summer, and I know that you've got a lot to focus on now after getting traded here today. So thanks so much for taking some time out with us. Really appreciate the time. Have a great rest of your summer, and thanks again for doing this. Hey, Jake.
3: Thank you. Take care.
1: There you go. Jacob Middleton, the newest member of the Calgary Flames, one-on-one with Pat Steinberg. First time you're hearing from him as a new member of the Calgary Flames. And shout out the Honey Pot. I've got it up on here, the Honey Pot Eatery and Pub in Wainwright. A couple texts here, 960-960.
4: Yeah, get some good reviews.
1: Yeah, Pat's interview with Jake Middleton and the Honey Pot Restaurant. We eat there occasionally. Best steak sandwich ever. Thanks, that's Clint. I can vouch. This is Jeff in Hand Hills. I can vouch for the Honey Pot. Hidden gem for great eats. So, yeah, I'm sure so they'll be busy tonight, maybe. Who knows?
4: Yeah.
1: Yeah, and yeah, well, didn't know that he was born. He was born, obviously, in Wainwright, but raised out there in Stratford, Ontario. But nice little comeback to Alberta for him as he continues on with his NHL career. And that was a thing, you know, with Connie that he talked with Pat, that they liked that Jake Middleton could fight. He had 6 fights last year. He's out there to kind of protect his guys, the younger guys. And, you know, we talked about the Flames don't have an overall team toughness about them. I know that was a big thing that Adam Klapka talked about in his exit interview, was wanting to be a tougher guy. And with no Ryan Lomberg around anymore, there's that void. Somebody can step up. And, you know, whether that's an Adam Klapka, which I'm sure he's going to be, you know, learning a lot from Jake Middleton for sure on how to properly go about it. But yeah, it's it was nice. That's what he's like. It was nice to hear he's wanted for his protection of guys. And, you know, he talked about the great opportunities to pick a fight. And yeah, no, that's something I think the Flames will be, you'll see a little bit more out of that team next year. It's a bit more team toughness for sure.
4: Yeah, I like that. I like too that Pospisil, dealing with a lot of injuries that he has, doesn't necessarily have to be the one answering the bell all the time either. So it is nice to hear that. I also really like he was talking about like learning from leaders in Minnesota about how to be a leader. And now that is going to be a role that he is kind of thrust into, right? Like in Minnesota, there's a lot of very high level players out there and a lot of veterans too. So maybe not exactly something that he would have been called upon for. And he will be here. He is one of the elder statesmen on this team, even at just 30 years old. So that is going to be a role that he is going to be kind of thrust into and one that he seems ready for.
1: Yeah, like, you know, you go to the Minnesota, like they've all of a sudden got a very veteran blue line now.
4: Yeah.
1: Brock Faber's like the only young guy around with Quinn Hughes, Jonas Brodin. I guess Hughes is still young, but very good veteran at this time of year. Obviously, Brodin, Spurgeon, Mata, and Bogosian. But yeah, the Flames, nice to have another NHL body in there. And again, just kind of a, I don't want to say like an adult in the room, but you know, somebody with more experience and somebody that can kind of shepherd along these guys. And also, Simone Nemec has been in the NHL a while, but, you know, maybe it hasn't been the most smooth transition to the NHL for him, and maybe having a nice partner. Again, I don't know if he's going to play with a Jacob Middleton. It just makes sense with the lefty-righty. Could be a fit for Zane Parekh. Who knows? But I think Jacob Middleton's fired up to be here, and we're fired up for him to be a Calgary Flame.
4: Yeah, again, like it checks so many boxes for what they are trying to do, and especially a guy who wants to be here and is excited to be here. So I'm excited to have him. Again, you hear a little bit of personality in there as well, which is never a bad thing. And I think that's also something, like with Zane Parekh, who was talking about like trying to find that balance of being the professional, but also letting his personality out a little bit. I think Middleton could help in that sense as well. So there's just a lot of different ways where this seems to make sense from a Flames standpoint.
1: Yeah, Flames acquiring Jacob Middleton in exchange for Blake Coleman at 50%. Ole Matta, they're also getting 3 future draft picks, a 2029 second rounder, a 2027 third rounder, and a 2028 fourth rounder in this trade for Blake Coleman to the Minnesota Wild. Around the corner, we'll take a break. We got to burn some spots here. But around the corner, we'll do a little headlines, talk about what else is happening around the sports world, get you kind of caught up on what you might have missed on Canada Day. I know Patty and Logan had a show here, but you know, a lot of stuff has happened in the hours since 1 o'clock. Oilers added another goalie. This one makes a lot of sense for them. What else is happening? We'll talk about that next as we enter hour number 2. 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
0: Calgary Traffic Update.
5: Northbound Shaganapi Trail at Country Hills Boulevard still busy with emergency crews after a crash that's blocking the northbound left through lanes and the northbound to westbound left turn lane. In the southeast, eastbound Glenmore Trail approaching 18th Street has a collision holding up the right lane. Southbound Deerfoot Ave Memorial Drive southeast has seen its earlier crash pushed over to the right shoulder. Traffic still working its way through those lingering delays. And over in the southwest, southbound Stoney near Fish Creek Boulevard has debris reported in the center lane with crews heading out to clear that one up. From the Traffic Center, I'm Leo Ernawine. 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
1: All right, hour two. 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If you missed anything that happened in hour one of the program, including two chats that Pat Steinberg had, one with general manager Craig Conroy, the other with defenseman Jacob Middleton. And you ask, what Jacob Middleton? Well, if you just finding out now, the Flames did acquire Jacob Middleton from the Minnesota Wild in exchange for Blake Coleman, Olli Maatta. They also got three draft picks thrown in there from the Minnesota Wild as well. All those chats, of course, up on the Spotify, Apple, Amazon, the Seeker app, wherever you get your favorite podcasts. Of course, Flames Talk coming your way at 2 o'clock. Pat Steinberg, Logan Gordon, they'll have the latest from the trade today. And, of course, Flames in day two of development camp out at Winsport as well. All their draft picks that they made back on Friday and Saturday, all in attendance out at Winsport. So they'll have the latest from out of development camp coming up at 2 o'clock. Of course, no baseball today, so it's a grim listening night here on the airway. But we'll be all over at Flamestock coming up at 2 o'clock. And of course, yes, we'll talk about the Flames trade today, what else is happening around the NHL. There's still other things happening around in the world of sports. Of course, round of 32 underway with the World Cup. We've got Spain and Austria coming up at 1 o'clock. Of course, Jays off today before they ship off to Seattle, being a massive three-game set rematch of last year's American League Championship Series. A little more hate between the Mariners and Blue Jays. We'll see how much blue makes the trip down to Seattle for this weekend. With that and more, it's time for headlines.
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1: We'll also have a wild card Wednesday on a Thursday coming up at 1:30. So we'll have a little fun to close out the program. Of course, your text 960-960. But with headlines, here is Azam.
2: Hello, gentlemen. Filling in for Cam here on headlines. But the Flames loving to make our lives not difficult, but filling with lots of news. So we already discussed the Blake Coleman trade, that Olli Maatta was also sent to Minnesota. We won't run through that again, but if you missed it, Blake Coleman with 50% retained and Olli Maatta have been traded to the Minnesota Wild for Jacob Middleton, a 2029 second round pick, a 2027 third round pick, and a 2028 fourth round pick. Also, free agency is underway, and as expected, the Flames were not that busy. They did make four depth signings, all one-year two-way deals. They signed Ben Jones at $850,000. He rejoins the Flames after he spent two seasons with the Wranglers back in 2022 till 2024, put up 97 points in 143 regular season games, also played 15 playoff games. They also signed defenseman Jake Livingston, Mike Benning, and Andreas Englund. Englund getting the bonus of $900,000 on the AAV. They also re-signed William Stromgren to a one-year two-way extension at $850,000. Craig Conroy joined Pat Steinberg and Logan Gordon yesterday and explained why his team wasn't as active in free agency.
3: You know, with where we are, with where the team's at, with our young players that, you know, we think will be coming out at the end of the season, you know, we got to save those roster spots and get ready for the next wave of the Calgary Flames. You know, that's all part of the process.
2: So Craig Conroy focusing on the future of this team, and that would indicate that Cole Reschny, Carson Carroll's, and Ethan Winback could be turning pro after their collegiate season and joining the Flames before the regular season ends. And it could be an interesting time before the transition to the new building.
1: Yeah, no, it was, very unexpected, you know, as expected, I should say, a quiet day for the Flames, at least in the UFA circles, getting some Wrangler contracts done. I think Mike Benning might be one guy that could see maybe get up a call up for, at least he's had some NHL experience at the Blue. But again, this was a case of opening up some more spots for some young guys to earn some spots. You bring him back, William Stromgren, 1 year, kind of probably his... wanted probably his last real chance to maybe make some inroads here to try and make a real dent into perhaps being a one for the Flames on the side of things. But yeah, just didn't expect them to do anything. I wouldn't anticipate them adding anything else here outside of anything lingering depth wise, because it's all about those guys that are potentially, you know, becoming pros at the end of next year, and we're, when North Dakota's season is up, or whatnot, or Quinnipiac's season is up. Does Cole Reschne make an NHL debut? Carson Carls, of course, Ethan Wittenback, who obviously took the world by storm last year with his first year in college. So lots to look forward to with this Flames organization, and it's all about the future for this team right now.
4: It is, and I think with all of those names coming, this is now the time to see what these young guys actually have. Yeah. You know, for the last little bit is, well, is Sharon Govich a center? Can Zari do this? Is a that? Like, where do these guys kind of fit in? Now it is about, like, all right, we need to see what we have in these guys, because there are some very exciting players coming up that might be passing them very, very soon. And so, yeah, like, is it intriguing to maybe give, like, a Laine or a this guy or a that guy another type of an opportunity? Sure.
1: Just to flip at the deadline for a second that, like, you already have a million of?
4: It sounds fun, but I would much rather see what a lot of these guys have, so that when Reschne is coming up, when Wittenback is coming up, we already know, like, okay, well, this guy's established here, or this guy's established that he can't be here, and so we got to move him on. It's all about figuring out who's going with you the next time you're going to the playoffs.
1: So that's what the Flames have brought in. What has gone out the door, Azam?
2: Well, we'll start with the main one. Ryan Lomberg has signed a two-year deal with the Columbus Blue Jackets. Justin Kirkland also finding a new home. He signed a one-year, two-way deal with the Minnesota Wild. So another former Flame going to the Minnesota Wild. Former Wranglers captain Clark Bishop has signed a one-year deal. It's an AHL deal with the Syracuse Crunch. Earlier today, Victor Olofsson signed a one-year deal with the Vegas Golden Knights. Johnny Beecher also going to the Florida Panthers on a one-year deal. That is all the signings for former Flames. Jake Bean, Lucas Siona, Parker Bell, Carter King, Artem Grishnikov, Nick Cicek, Gavin White, Ivan Prosvetov all still remain free agents, where they could sign, or they could potentially, a couple of those could come back for the Wranglers to see how things go. I know the Wranglers just made a couple of signings that just got official as well.
1: Yeah, so yeah, nothing really surprising there. I mean, good for Victor Olsen getting to go play 1 year one way there with Vegas. I believe that's a one way with the Golden Knights. And Johnny Beecher, they're going down to Florida. I can't imagine that's a one way for them, but it just didn't really work out. I get it. The Flames took a chance on him with the waiver claim, but again, I think there's more exciting guys that I want to see play on a fourth line that actually, you know, might be around in the next, you know, few years, other than a Johnny Beecher. And as for guys like Bean, Siona, Bell, I know it's tough injury wise for Bean. Siona, very much a fourth line mucker at the AHL level. You don't really need that. Carter King, Parker Bell, Grishnikov, the throw in trade, player trade in the Chris Tanev deal with Dallas never really worked out. Nick Cicek, Gavin White, and Prosvetov. Cicek, very solid guy down with the Wranglers. Hopeful, all the best for him. And Prosvetov just never worked out for him once he

0: So I would expect him to start the year with the Calgary Wranglers.
1: Yes. Just also the couple of signings that I did mention there. Luke Phillip, official signing now with the Calgary Wranglers. So he'll return back to the Flames organization after he spent six seasons in the AHL, including with the Stockton Heat back in 2019-2020. They also signed Ryder Bolton, who spent last year with the Brantford Bulldogs, a 5'10 left shot winger. He's going to be part of the Wranglers organization as well. And then Carter Wilkie, the Calgary native, will also return to the Calgary Wranglers. Went to school with that guy.
0: Nice.
1: A local connection coming back to the Calgary Wranglers for those three signings officially made by the Wranglers on AHL deals.
0: All right. Yeah, that's good on the Wranglers. Of course, it's going to be another young team, but I think, a little bit more excitement, I think, heading in for the Wranglers this year.
1: Elsewhere in the NHL, let's look at the Canadian teams. The most busiest team, I would say, has been the Toronto Maple Leafs. Yeah. They are spending money like it grows on trees, as John Chyka is looking to rebuild.
0: It does in Toronto.
1: Only in Toronto, right?
0: Yeah.
1: They're trying to rebuild their team, or retool, so that they don't miss the playoffs once again, especially with Austin Matthews' contract now coming into question. Just a quick rundown of what they've been able to do. We'll start with goaltending. They signed Sergei Bobrovsky to a three-year, $7 million AAV. They also got Jack Roslovic at 2 years at a total of $8 million. Colton Sissons joins them also on a two-year deal at $4.25 million AAV. Teddy Bluger, also a two-year deal at $2.5 million per. Brandon Duhaime, three-year deal at $2.6 million per year. Zach McEwen at a two-year deal at $875,000. They also made a couple of trades. They acquired Nick Paul from Tampa Bay for Dennis Hildeby, a 2027 fourth-round pick and a 2028 third-round pick. And they also made another trade, sending Nick Robertson to the Pittsburgh Penguins for a 2028 fourth-round pick. Gentlemen, I would say the Toronto Maple Leafs have done pretty good in the first free agency for John Chyka. I like the aggressiveness from the Leafs' new GM.
0: I like it a lot better than what they did last year, trying to replace Mitch Marner, of course, in the aggregate. You identify a goalie who, he's old. And that contract, he's going to be 40 when it's all said and done. Mm-hmm. But this is a guy that, obviously wanted to stay out east, wasn't going to be as sold on anywhere else, and that he wants to play in the center of the hockey universe. Good for him. It gives them a guy that they can... you can roll back their old, he's familiar with Anthony Stolarz from their time in Florida as well. And Stolarz, when healthy, can be a guy that can be relied upon. So, I love the Bobrovsky signing. I mean, Jack Roslovic, not really a center nowadays. He doesn't have to be really a center with the Maple Leafs, but there's a guy that you'd probably throw up on a wing somewhere and he'd look all right. Colton Sissons, another solid player. Again, I don't think he has to be a center because you got Teddy Bluger signed as well. Yeah, I don't hate these moves done by John Chyka, Matt Sundin, and co. And obviously, the grand prize of it all, number 72, Bobrovsky ain't getting that number.
2: No, exactly. I think the one that kind of jumped out, like the Sissons at that number, I don't love it. Like, it's a little pricey for me.
0: Yeah, 425.
2: But they're better.
0: It's just right? 2 years.
2: It's not devastating. It is one of those, like the cap is going up sort of things, and gives them some nice depth, a guy who can play center. The Robertson one is interesting because that was a guy who was thrown into a lot of different rumors, like, oh, could you? Mm-hmm. And we got to hold on to that guy. Now it ends up just being a fourth round pick. It feels like that happens actually a fair amount sometimes. But they are improved. They're improved quite a bit. Yeah. And they had a lot of work to do, and they did a lot of work. And I think they did pretty well with it.
0: I think so, too. I mean, the blue line, we'll see. Does Morgan Riley get moved here? I know there's still Zach Werenski, because Matthew Nye is going out the door in a Zach Werenski trade. And if they can land Zach Werenski there, even if it's for 2 years, even if it's for just this Matthews window, it kind of maybe puts Toronto back into the conversation out east, I think.
2: Yeah, and so like Werenski kind of putting the putting some water down on those Flames the other day kind of does hurt them a little bit in that. But if they would have been able to pull that off, that would have been huge. And so now what is the next defensive move that's out there, right? Like,
0: I'm not a big fan of the blue line still. If anything happens to Tanev, OEL, obviously you're still relying a ton on Morgan Riley and Darren Radish to be a power play wizard for you.
2: Yeah, it's just you were relying on best case scenario when it comes to health and the Hockey DB page for that blue line to step up. So, I'm with you. Like, if they would have been able to make the Werenski thing work, that would have been massive for them. But now they are going to have to get a little creative.
0: I think they're going to be able to score. I think offensively, it's going to be

0: A fun team to watch, but defensively, can they keep it out of their net? And can Bobrovsky be a guy that can play? I don't know if he has to be a guy that can play. He doesn't have to play 60 games.
1: No.
0: I think him and Stolarz can almost be a 50-30 type split, mm-hmm. Something around there.
1: Even
0: losing Hill to be that kind of sucks, and good on Tampa Bay getting a guy that can maybe spell Andrei Vasilevskiy here, because mm-hmm. Hill to be is a massive talent as well. But I get, Nick Paul, familiar with Ontario, former Ottawa Senator as well.
1: Yeah.
0: So, and that's a big get on your third line.
1: And if I remember right, he killed them in the playoffs a couple of years ago, right? Wasn't he one of those just depth pieces that's really, this is the one that's doing it to us? I feel like that was something that happened there. But yeah, even Toronto, while this year was a disaster, mm-hmm. they are still going to be judged on playoff success, 100%. Right? And so Stolarz is good enough. He can get you to the playoffs. If Bobrovsky only plays 45, 47 games and Stolarz spells him off for that much, but Bob is healthy for the postseason, mm-hmm. that's the most important part here for them. And they have the depth to be able to do that now.
2: And yeah, that's the thing, right? That's what you needed. I don't know how much you want to talk about the Werenski situation because there was a statement there that they did release both by the general manager and Werenski. I'll read a little bit from that. As he said, quote, this wouldn't have become such a public thing, but that is the world we live in now, and everything got blown out of proportion, in my opinion. I want to win, and I want to do that in Columbus. Also goes on to say, Don and I are completely aligned in what that and on this and are excited about what's to come with our team. Could this mean Werenski is going to be staying put? Potentially, but maybe to just calm the waters that have kind of shaken through the world right now.
0: Again, I think I've 1 year, I think, he's still 2 years away from UFA with Werenski. And I think, I think if you show, hey, can we make the playoffs this year? Can we be a winner? Maybe I consider. But again, I think Columbus could be if we're not doing it, we could trade you next summer too.
1: Yeah. Yeah. There was no rush in any of this situation. I'm happy that cooler heads are prevailing a little bit because mm-hmm. Columbus, that was falling apart very, very quickly.
0: They were the Thomas Harley was the rumored return coming back from Dallas, but didn't want to go west when it was all said and done.
2: The other team we're going to look at is the Edmonton Oilers, who got most of their work done in the latter half of the day. They signed goaltender Frederik Andersen, the Stanley Cup winner champion, to a one-year, $1 million contract. They also signed Ryan Shea to a five-year, $4 million contract. That's the annual value. Kasperi Kapanen re-signs for a one-year, $2.6 million deal. Matthew Joseph also signs a one-by-one. And Max Jones signs a one-year deal at $850,000. They made their couple of trades as well. They acquire Shakir Mukhamudulin and Zach Sharp from San Jose for Darnell Nurse. Note there, no retention on Nurse in that deal. They also made a trade with Buffalo, acquiring goaltender Devin Levi and a 2028 seventh-round pick from the Sabres for an exchange for a 2028 third-round pick. So now the goaltending looks like Tristan Jarry, Frederik Andersen, and Devin Levi for our friends up the QE2.
0: Yeah, we'll start with the big one. Obviously, moving Darnell Nurse's full contract out of town. That's big. That is a big A-plus move on Stan Bowman's behalf. And I think Shakir Mukhamudulin is a nice piece going forward. Don't know if he's going to start the year with the oil, but a guy that you can call upon, at least from Bakersfield. Don't know much on Zach Sharp. But the big thing is just getting Darnell Nurse's money out for the first time in what seems like, probably since last offseason before they kind of wasted it. They have some cap space to kind of do some things. And I know they have a little bit over $7 million here. Getting Frederik Andersen, a guy that, I know he didn't have the best cup final, whether that was injury, whether it was just something else. But without Frederik Andersen, the Carolina Hurricanes don't reach the mountain when it's all said and done. So getting a veteran presence in there that doesn't have to be the guy. If you can think you can fix Tristan Jarry, sure, great, grand, whatever. Devin Levi's a nice name for the future. Again, he's only played, 30, a handful of NHL games, under 40, mm-hmm. something around 38, I think. I know he didn't have the greatest stats, really.
1: 39.
0: Yeah. So there you go. Right in the middle. so he hasn't played a ton in the NHL. They also have Max Unger, who they re-signed, who had a really good showing in his games that he played with Bakersfield. So they have a lot of goalies.
1: Yeah.
2: Connor Unger.
0: Sorry, my bad. But they have a lot of goalies. Whether or not they can be the one, we shall see. But I do like them going to get Devin Levi here. He didn't have to pay a big price. It's just the Tristan Jarry contract just lingering around there. And I can't imagine you're carrying three goaltenders heading into next year. Ryan Shea, nice move. He was a very solid defenseman there with the Pittsburgh Penguins. Somebody that kind of fits. He said a kind of a no-name type guy, but a guy that you can kind of win with out there. Defensive profile.
1: Yeah.
0: Somebody they need can kind of be that Darnell Nurse on a less ticket. For sure. Yeah, Kasperi Kapanen was a nice signing for them, a nice find for them, I should say. He gets paid. Matthew Joseph, a good depth body as well. So I don't hate the Oilers offseason so far, or at least their July 1.
1: Yeah, I don't like how much I like it. getting off of Darnell Nurse, not having to retain, and getting actual humans back is nuts.
0: Not even picks. Actually, like a guy that can play for you.
1: Yeah, like just getting actual production back for that. Ryan Shea, you are kind of hoping that the breakout-ish that he had this season continues now for him. But that's still fine. Freddie Anderson at $1 million is that's so reasonable. You know, like he was fantastic in the playoffs right up until he wasn't. And that has been the Freddie Anderson story. But this one got them to within a couple of games of the cup final or of winning the Stanley Cup, sorry. And then Bussy took it from there. But that's a very good piece of work. Devin Levi, it has always felt like there was a little bit more there and it just wasn't working with Buffalo. So I really do like what they've been able to accomplish so far.
0: On Levi, like going with Buffalo, and this was maybe before Buffalo kind of figured out their stuff, but that they took him right from college right to the NHLs and didn't have him, you know, marinate down there in Rochester, kind of burnt him there. Mm-hmm. So hopefully he gets a little bit more of a seasoning down there, can be Bakersfield guy. And maybe if, you know, you can move on from a Tristan Jarry, can be the backup for Frederick Anderson. But it's probably right now wise to hold on to a Tristan Jarry just because you don't know what's happening with Frederick Anderson. Can he be relied upon this year? Again, it's not a big ticket. It's only $1 million. But a guy who seemingly, you know, was really well there in Carolina last year. And moving on to Ryan Shea, 35 points, very good breakout year. First time he's been a full-time NHLer last year. 80 games. Before that, he only played 39 the year before and then 31 in the 23-24 season. So really, finally getting to show what he can do in Pittsburgh, gets him rewarded with a five-year deal at $4 million. But again, a guy that doesn't have to play up the lineup, can fit there in their middle part of their defense. Don't hate what the Oilers have done.
1: Nope.
2: Going the rest of the league, we'll go quickly here with the rest of the Canadian teams. Montreal, not very busy, but they did extend Ivan Demidov to an 8-year extension at $9.15 million annually. The Winnipeg Jets signed goaltender Stuart Skinner to a 2-year deal at $3.75. That was the big one that Winnipeg did. For Vancouver, a couple of signings for depth, but they also traded Marcus Pettersson to the Rangers for a top 10 protected 2030 first round pick. The Senators with five depth signings, but not much activity there. Elsewhere in the NHL, John Carlson signed a 2-year deal at $8.5 million AAV with the Tampa Bay Lightning. Boone Jenner goes to Washington on a 4-year deal. Radko Gudas signs a 6-year deal with Florida at $1.5 million AAV. Jaden Schwartz to the Colorado Avalanche at $3.25 million for 3 years. Corey Perry back to LA on a 1x1. Victor Arvidsson, 2-year deal for him. Jacob Trouba, 4 years, $8.25 million to San Jose. Mason Marchment, 5-year deal at $6.75 million, also to San Jose. Bowen Byram gets an extension at 6 years, officially $12.5 million with Chicago. Nico Hischier, 5 years, $11.7 million with New Jersey. Rasmus Anderson, 7-year deal with Vegas at $8.5 million. Olin Zellwanger at 3 years at $3.1 million with Buffalo. Dan Ladar, 5 years with $5.5 million with Philadelphia. Alex Ovechkin also signs a 1-year deal with the Washington Capitals at $4.25 million. And the New Jersey Devils offer sheeting Baron Haighton to a 1-year, $4.775 million deal. Utah has 1 week to respond, and if they don't and they let him go, they'll only get a second-round pick. Nice work by the New Jersey Devils to make sure it fits in under that cap hit to only compensate a second-round pick.
0: Yeah, and they did it by only $666.
2: Yep.
0: So that's kind of funny.
1: Yeah.
0: We'll see. I mean, Utah, they really can't match. They really can't. They only have $4.6 million in cap space there on Barrett Haighton. And this was a rumored deal that was supposed to probably take place at the draft. Didn't happen.
1: Mm-hmm.
0: And then Jersey said, Utah's blowing a lot of money here. Let's do it.
1: Yeah.
0: Let's offer sheet him. And credit Sonny Mehta for doing that. I actually hope this happens. I actually hope it goes through. Because, like I said, Utah's only got $4.697 million. That's, they don't really have to pay anybody right now. They got Maverick Lamoureux, who needs a contract next year. He's an RFA. But again, they don't really need to, I guess Lawson Krause, and he needs easy UFA, I guess, right now, too. So, that'd be something that's certainly interesting. He's got one more year left, I should say, with Lawson Krause. But, yeah, it's good on New Jersey for offshooting Barrett Hayden.
1: Yeah, it's something you wish that teams did more of. Like, this was obviously, it puts pressure on Utah to make this, or it's a pretty good addition for the Devils, and it puts them in a spot where they do have to make a bit of an uncomfortable decision over the next week here to try to get this one to fit in under the salary cap, or at least puts the pressure on them to basically be done with their offseason after they made a couple of moves yesterday acquiring Vinny Trocheck. But I like it. I wish more teams did it, and I think it's a no-lose situation for the Devils right now.
0: Yeah, exactly, and it would just be a one-year deal, and that's why he signs it. He gets UFA when it's all said and done out of that, so I think it's good for player, good for team, and we'll see if they went out and got Anders Lee as well, so they have a lot of centers now. And obviously, they got guys still coming up through the pipeline. So this is probably one where Bill Armstrong is probably just going to, I'll take the second round pick from the New Jersey Devils. Anything else kind of stand out from the Canadian teams? I know Montreal getting, again, this is a player, this is what they did with Lane Hutson last year, extending him probably well under the market, what he should be. Again, Ivan Demidov, 8 years, $9.15 million. Feels like that could be another very good steal of a deal there for the Montreal Canadiens.
1: Yeah, that's some really good work from them. The one that jumped out to me was Winnipeg. Ferraro was a player that was fairly sought after, and they did a good job to bring him in.
0: He was a player that 2 years ago when the Jets were on their President's Trophy, he was a player like, I was like, let's send a first round pick to San Jose.
1: Yeah.
0: And that was a lot of teams were like, okay, and San Jose held on.
1: Mm-hmm.
0: They didn't move him. And he ends up finding his way to Winnipeg when it's all said and done. But yeah, they're looking like a pretty good on their defense. I love that move there. And Stuart Skinner, while they kind of navigate the Hellebuck waters, which again, Winnipeg doesn't have to move on from him right now.
1: Mm-hmm.
0: They can wait until next year when he has to submit a 10-team list where they could trade him to any of those teams, maybe open up. And I know, and again, Hellebuck's not playing hardball.
1: Right.
0: He's kind of open. He's like, I'll go to Buffalo. I'll go here. I'll go there, compared to other guys where I only want to go here.
1: Yeah.
0: It's a little bit different for a goaltender, I think. And, with Florida not going after that, I think they're going to see what it's at there with Winnipeg, run it back at least one more year before they obviously have to make the call next year on a Hellebuck, on a Connor, on a Scheifele. Because once you move one, the others are bound to follow.
1: Yeah. I think it gives you a bit of a safety net if someone comes to you with a Godfather offer and it's a place that Hellebuck wants to go. It's like, all right, Stuart Skinner, he has playoff experience. Yes. Not all of it's great, but he has playoff experience. And
0: been to more cup finals than Hellebuck.
1: Yes. Yeah, fair. Yeah. And so, you can do that. But also, you're not going to say, well, we can't hold on to Hellebuck. We have Stuart Skinner. How are we going to possibly manage this?
0: But it's good security because obviously they let Eric Comrie go. He's off to San Jose. And Eric Comrie, God bless him, not a starter. At least with Stuart Skinner, you're getting a guy with at least a bit of some starter pedigree there. But that's the kind of the runaround with the NHL on what was I... We could say it. Yeah, it wasn't busy. It wasn't the sexy big name day, but there were still things getting done. Yeah. NHL GMs are a lot more active, than a hell of a lot more active than they were last year.
1: Yes.
2: Over $1 billion spent. That's thanks to Frank Saravelli on day one of free agency. We'll quickly go through this because I know we want to chat a little bit of Stamps and Stampede Bowl here before we get to Wild Card.
0: Going to 1:30. It's fine.
2: Okay. Well, we'll start with the Blue Jays anyways. We'll see where things take us. Canada Day celebrations were in full swing. Swing at the Rogers Center. Russell Martin was out there before the first pitch. The beautiful red jerseys were on display. It was a bullpen day for the Jays, and Braden Fisher was the starter for one inning, and he got the job done. But the bats showed up for him. In the bottom of the first, they took an early lead as Kazuma Okamoto cashed in Nathan Lucas with a single. Then in the third inning, Ernie Clement would double the lead with a two-out double to make it 2-0. And then the doors would break open just a batter later.
3: 1-0 to Keys is hit high in the air. Left field, backing up Taylor, turns at the wall. It is out of here! Has a major league home run, and it's 5-0 Blue Jays.
2: How about that for your first major league home run? Hell to yeah. Do that, extending the lead to 5-0, and that got Rogers Center rocking. The Jays would add 4 more runs in the 7th inning. Then they would take that lead to 9. The Mets would break the shutout, unfortunately, as Carson Bengi, apologies if that's incorrect. He got his 10th home run of the season.
0: Bange.
2: Yeah. That makes sense. Bange's 10th home run of the season. That snaps the shutout. Patrick Corbin, who was playing very well after he was moved into the bullpen, that got the deficit to 9-2. Francisco Lindor would add 1 more in the 9th, but that's all she wrote, as the Jays would take the rubber match 9-3. Toronto improves to 41-46, 3 games behind Seattle in the wild card race. Off day today before they kick off their 9-game road trip before the All-Star break, and it's against the Seattle Mariners, a big matchup down in Seattle. Can the Jays pull a big sweep to come even with the Mariners in the wild card race? That is yet to be determined, but that's a good start for them to get that big win over the Mets and Bo Bichette in the rubber match.
0: Yeah, obviously awesome for Sean Keyes. And Canada Day in the past has been a big day for the Jays. Maybe, you know, going back to last year, the sweep of the Yankees, yeah, which kind of just propelled them to more of the AL East title. And you hope maybe that's, how many more times can I say, this is the turning point, because they got to 500 how many times and never got over that threshold. This is a massive series coming up with the Seattle Mariners, a team that's also kind of, you know, riding a bit of a struggle bus. Yes, they're a game over 500, but they're really letting their great rotation go to waste with some really pitiful offense. They are the worst hitting team when it comes against lefties. Historically, they are the worst hitting team ever since the 68 Yankees against left-handed pitching right now. They're not going to be facing a lefty against the Toronto Blue Jays. They'll get Cease on Friday. I don't know. I'm just bringing
1: Cease, Bieber, and then Yusavage.
0: So two of the three you trust.
1: Yeah.
0: I mean, Cease has been a little bit, okay, yeah, I love the 12 strikeouts, but I don't like that you're at 100 pitches through 5 innings.
1: Yeah.
0: You got to be a little bit more, selective with your pitching. And obviously, Bieber has not looked great since the return, and Yusavage has been very up and down at points this year. This is a series where the rotation's got to get going. Yeah. You get more quality starts out of these guys, the wins will get going. Like, yesterday, offensively, that's everything what you want to hit. Yes, Vladdy's not hitting home runs. And if you ask me on Canada Day, would Vladdy have this many home runs and none of them hit at Rogers Center? Like, okay, how many games has he been missed?
1: Yeah.
0: Has he missed a lot of them? Has he been hurt most of this year? No, nah, he's only missed a couple games due to injury or rest or whatnot. So as much as you want to see Vladdy come along and get this offense going, I think for now they have to rely on just getting the good starts. Yeah. Just survive this July if you can get to the deadline, because that's been the goal, I think, main time. Just get to the deadline here. Ross Atkins is talking about adding pitching. We'll talk with Adnan Virk tomorrow. We had to move him with all the Flames stuff, so we'll get more of a baseball opinion on the thing tomorrow. But I think you have to go into Seattle with the motive of, hey, you got to take 2 out of 3 here.
1: Yeah. Oh, at least. Yeah. You have a couple of guys to do it. It is good that Cease is pitching after an off day.
0: Yeah.
1: So that if the bullpen is tested, it's funny, he is kind of wrapped around that, where they have the off day going into his start here this weekend, and then he pitches on Wednesday and they're off on Thursday. So you can manage the bullpen around him a little bit.
0: Yeah, he can if he wants to throw, get up the pitch count up.
1: Yeah.
0: He's got rest. He's got back behind him.
1: Exactly. They need a big series here. And it is funny when you describe, oh yeah, they're wasting a great rotation with some putrid hitting. It's like, well, where does that sound familiar from, right?
0: Yeah.
1: So I am, you're right, this is a huge series. It's a huge stretch. Seattle, they have been very disappointing this season. San Francisco has been one of the biggest disappointments of the year. You got them next, and then after that, you have Padres team was a game above 500.
0: And this just gave up 23 runs to the Cubs.
1: Right, exactly. So this is the time to go out there and really, like, take 7 of 9. Go 6-3 in this shirt. Like, really start to build up some wins here and get back in this thing.
0: Yeah, and it looks like only one player is going to win their All-Star vote. We'll see. Everybody's getting smoked. I haven't checked in a while. Vladdy, I think, was the only one winning the All-Star vote at first base, which he should not even touch an All-Star game this year.
1: The least deserving guy is going
0: when everybody else. I mean, Kaz Okamoto's probably going to get there, not as a starter, but regardless, this is a massive stretch for the Jays before the All-Star break in Philadelphia.
2: It's time for the Stampede Bowl tonight. Finally, second annual Stampede Bowl, which that means it's time for the Stamps Report.
4: This is the Stamps Report with Azam Ali Nanji.
2: Well, the Stamps are going to take on the Argos to put and try to go a perfect 2-0 in the Stampede Bowl. Yes, it's only second annual Stampede Bowl of the edition, but hey, you won once, you want to win again, and you want to raise that trophy after Dasher performs at halftime. Some good news from a walkthrough as Reggie Bagleton was a limited participant with the Stampeders. Obviously, it's going to take a couple of weeks before he can get acclimated back with the group, but the fact that he's now getting with the group and taking a couple of reps, that's a huge positive to see, and makes that receiving core just a little bit stronger. They also officially made the signing of Canadian receiver Ajoa Joe, as he was brought back to the CFL, pardon me, on a reinstatement. They have to do their own. They did their own diligence on the player evaluation after arriving to decide to sign the player. He will have to serve a 6-game suspension, which he'll start that immediately. And from this team itself, they've said as, quote, given the extensive league conditions, the team believes in providing Joe with a second chance at this time and expects him to demonstrate the qualities of a good teammate and upstanding member of the organization and the community. He was really originally drafted by the Saskatchewan Roughriders in the 7th round of the 2024 CFL Canadian Draft. He made 20 receptions for 307 yards and 2 touchdowns across 12 regular season appearances in 2024. He signed with the Indianapolis Colts back in 2025 of January, but he was waived and then rejoined the Rough Riders in August of last season. This receiving corps is going to get a little bit bulky for the Stampeders, but they feel like they have another weapon in their group that they can add in.
0: Yeah, obviously there is the Aju Aju?
2: Ajoa Joe.
0: Ajoa Joe obviously had the was post the Grey Cup, had the incident in the restaurant there in Regina. But yeah, obviously Stamps have done their homework here, and yeah, he's gonna have to serve the 6-game suspension, and they'll make worry about the roster moves later on. But when he was on with the Saskatchewan Roughriders, there's a reason this guy was taken to the NFL and given that NFL look. He's got all the physical profiles of what you want to see in a true blue number one receiver in this league. Brooks Alberta guy as well. So, obviously PK can speak on his time in Saskatchewan. Mm-hmm.
1: Yeah, like you said, the physical talent's obviously there, right? Like, he is out of central casting for a professional football receiver. It is, there's the off-field thing. And in Saskatchewan, it was inconsistent. Like, there were some drops where you didn't want drops. Fumbles you never want fumbles. And Saskatchewan had a pretty deep receiving core as it was. So, he had a tough time getting consistent reps. When everyone's healthy, he may have that again here. But it does feel like there is an opening for a big dude in the receiving core for Calgary, at least for the time being. So once the suspension and all that stuff is taken care of, we shall see. But he is someone that is always going to get opportunity after opportunity because, like, just look at the dude, right?
0: Yeah. And we'll see. Of course, Reggie Bagleton looked pretty good in a limited return to Stampeders practice today as well. So or back yesterday ahead of this matchup today. So, again, Bagleton probably still a few weeks away from really making a true blue impact here with the Calgary Stampeders. But a step in the right direction last week with the big win out in Kelowna against the BC Lions, and an opportunity to go back to 500 against the Toronto Argonaut team that, as Chad Kelly, he's going to throw for 400 and maybe 4 touchdowns, but there's a good chance he's throwing 3 interceptions along with it. Offensively, I think, the Stamps can keep up with the Argos. It's just you want to see that defense kind of step up.
1: Yeah, like this is, it has to be fitting enough for the Stampede Bowl. Has all the makings of the Wild West shootout for this one. So you are hoping with, like, Hutchins and Arimolade kind of stepping up a little bit last week, can they now take another step and put a little bit more pressure on Chad Kelly? So, we shall see. It's going to be a really, really fun one today, McMahon.
2: And as you guys talk about the defense, the secondary is going to have a new look once again as Benny Snapp III will make his Stampeders debut at the strong side halfback spot. He'll replace the injured Jaden Grant. No too concern on that. He's only placed on the 1-game injured list for that game. So the Stamps fan can take a slight sigh of relief. But again, that front four is going to be a big big part of getting to Chad Kelly. Also on the offensive side, they're going to make a change on the O-line as Bekane Coley will make his CFL debut at right tackle. He'll replace William Barnes, who was moved back to the practice roster. So a different look to the right tackle side for the Stampeders on the offensive line. So we'll see how they come out in the second Stampede Bowl. If you are heading to the game, make sure you get there early because there is the East Fan Zone, which has been expanded. It starts at 5 o'clock and goes until 7 o'clock. They've got the Coors Original Cowboy hats that are distributing if you get there early for fans that are 18 and older. So make sure you get there early to get that because supplies are limited. There's a DJ trailer, fancy face painting. The 2026 Grey Cup booth will be there. Toyota vehicle down will be there. Century Downs has a VR bike race. There's a mechanical bull, and there's some Stampeders going to be signing some autographs from 5 to 6. Lots of fun time going. Calgary-based country singer Alex Hughes will take front stage as the pregame concert. O Canada will be performed by Brett Kissel, the 23-time winner at the Canadian Country Music Festival, also an Alberta native. Two Canadian athletes will be participating in the coin toss. Freestyle skier and two-time Olympic gold medalist Michael Kingsbury will also be alongside for short track speed skater and four-time Olympian medalist Courtney Serrault. So those two will be there. There will be the Zach Whitecloud, the Flames defenseman. He's got the kickoff drum. He'll be banging that to get the crowd going. And then the world's fastest cow will also be happening with Milt Stegall. And also then country singer Dasha will be the the halftime Super Bowl performance. And then at the end of the night, the Stampede Bowl trophy will be handed out to the winning team.
0: I need Milt to put that cow in the dirt.
2: It's a different cow this year, so it'll be interesting to see. There's not a big scouting report on this cow.
0: Milt Stegall could, he's in very good shape.
1: Yes,
0: I think Steeg's is going to take him tonight. Yeah. Regardless, going to have some fun. It should be a nice night weather-wise as well. Just looking at the forecast, looks like sun and 19 degrees at kickoff at McMahon Stadium. Thank you very much, Azam.
2: No problem. Thank you.
0: That's headlines. That's the Stamps report. Around the corner, we'll do a quick Wild Card Wednesday to close the show out. Your text 960-960 if you want to participate. 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
4: Calgary traffic update.
5: Emergency crews still busy on northbound Shaganapi Trail at Country Hills Boulevard after a crash blocking the two northbound left through lanes and the northbound to westbound left turn lane. Traffic is squeezing through at the moment. In the southeast, southbound Deerfoot Trail at Memorial Drive still has that earlier crash sitting on the right shoulder, and we're seeing heavy volume through that stretch as well, so expect some delays here too. And some good news in the southeast as well. That earlier crash on eastbound Glenmore approaching 18th Street has just been cleared, and speeds are starting to pick back up to normal. From the Traffic Center, I'm Leo Erdeline. 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
25: It's hard to find a better day at the ballpark than Canada Day at Rogers Center. 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
3: 1-0 to Keys is hit high in the air. Left field, backing up Taylor, turns at the wall. It is out of here.
25: Sean Keys gets his first career home run, and it's a three-run shot. And then a big one from Miles. Scratch that. Kilometers straw.
3: 0-1. Swing and a high fly ball. Deep left field. Has Miles Straw done it? He has! Home run, a three-run shot, and it's 9-0 Blue Jays.
25: The Mets score 3 to end the game, but doesn't matter. Jays win it 9-3. They get the day off and head to Seattle, which will kick off a 9-game road trip starting tomorrow. We'll talk then. I'm Shan Vergy, and that was your Jays Report brought to you by The Heating Ninja.

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1: Welcome back, Sportsnet Today. Of course, sneak a peek night as well. For Stampede is the unofficial start to Stampede today. Of course, parade gets underway tomorrow morning. The free check it out tonight. Go do all the things. That's tonight down at the grounds. Of course, you got the Stampede Bowl. City's feeling alive, of course. Mm-hmm. GBP and myself will be down in DeWinton on Tuesday for the 10th annual Brian Burke Targets for Kids.
2: Oh, nice.
1: 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That's coming up on Tuesday down in DeWitton. Of course, if you missed the big deal today, of course, Blake Coleman traded to the Minnesota Wild in exchange for Jacob Middleton and 3 draft picks. You got a 2029 second, 2027 third, and a 2028 fourth rounder. Patty Steinberg had chats with Craig Conroy and the newest member of the Flames, Jacob Middleton. Both those up on our Spotify, Apple, Amazon. Mm-hmm. Check out the Flames Talk feed as well. Of course, Patty and Logan coming up at 2 o'clock. Break down everything that happened today in the trade. And, of course, day 2 of development camp, I should say, out at Winsport as well. And a quick update out at the World Cup. I don't want to spoil anything. We got Spain and Austria on right now. You got Switzerland and Algeria this evening out in Vancouver. But at 5 o'clock, the Mississauga Civil War. You got some of the biggest populations of people of Portuguese and Croatian descent living in Toronto for Portugal and Croatia tonight. Potentially, I know you're not a big footballing guy, but you know who what Cristiano Ronaldo is. You know who Luka Modric is. And potentially, it's likely one of those two's final matchup, at least at a World Cup tonight.
2: Yeah, if this was anywhere, it's a big matchup. Yeah. It's a marquee matchup. But the fact, like, there is a massive Croatian population in Toronto. I have stayed in Little Portugal in Toronto before. So the passion is going to be nuts. It's going to be such a great atmosphere.
1: And there's fun, like, obviously Sporting, one of the big clubs out in Portugal, who is Ronaldo's youth club. They run an academy in Toronto, and one of the stadiums they play in is on Croatia Street.
2: Oh.
1: So a lot of Portugal and Croatia ties out in Toronto. That's a big one tonight, 5 o'clock for Portugal and Toronto out at Toronto Stadium. We didn't have a show yesterday because of July 1st in Canada Day, but we'll have Wild Card Wednesday on a Thursday right now.
3: But before we do that, we have some breaking news from Frank Saravelli. Not Flames related, but...
1: Are we even doing a wild card? Do we want to talk about this?
3: It'll be quickly. Jakub Dobish will be signing a 3-year extension with the Montreal Canadiens, north of $16 million.
1: I mean, good for Jakub Dobish. Had an amazing playoff run, a big part of the Habs' future going forward. And I think this is a show like, hey, this is Dobish's net. Jacob Fowler, you're the backup, bud. You're going to get your NHL experience in time, but this is Jakub Dobish's crease.
2: He absolutely earned that with the season he had and then the playoff run, too. So, this one makes all the sense.
1: Yeah, the good deal there signed by the Habs is that team. Lots to like about what's happening with Montreal Canadiens. Now we can play Wild Card Wednesday.
0: Get ready to know your afternoon show. It's time for Wild Card Wednesday.
1: All right. If somebody lands on Flames, I'm going to make that sports. I think we're going to boot Flames for the summer. It's fine.
3: I've got a couple of Flames questions.
1: If you spin on Flames, then you can have it. But I'm going to make it a sports one if I land on it, okay?
2: Right. Fair.
1: But there's categories. Sports, Flames, music, movies and TV, food, personal life, and wild card. Who wants to go first?
2: I can go first.
1: All right, PK.
0: Sports.
1: All right.
2: Okay. We have to throw out a lot of ideas out here sometimes, and sometimes there's some filler, sometimes there's not. What is the dumbest sports take you have that you actually believe in? I will go. Maybe I don't even know if I believe in this one. It's just one that I can actually defend. And it's one that I need you to hear me out right after I say it so I can explain it. I think you could do pro wrestling in the Olympics. Now, I know, it's scripted. Obviously, we're not going wins and losses standings, but we are going, it is like synchronized swimming, or it is like figure skating, where you have the Canadian team, like back in the 90s.
1: Judges. It's a judge sport.
2: Yeah, it would be Bret Hart and Owen Hart, and they get 15 minutes and or 10 minutes or whatever it is to put on their match, and once the match is done, they get the scoring from the lucha judge and the pro wrestling judge and the Canadian and the American, and then the U.S. has a team, and Mexico has a team, and Japan has a team, and they put on the best matches, and whoever has the best match wins gold.
1: Okay, so the Japanese guys would fight the Japanese guys, the Mexican guys. Okay, that actually.
2: And then which country puts together the best match? And you can do it like men's, women's tag teams on that. And
1: so that's why you're like, nobody's, the U.S. is losing to Canada or vice versa. We're getting hosed.
2: Yeah, exactly. Like you wouldn't do that. Yeah. It would just be this is the Canadian match now. And this is the American match and the Russian match.
1: I mean, there was a lot of talk. I mean, that's a wild one. It's not a crazy take because, I mean, it'd be fun. I think it'd definitely be one of the more popular events, I think. Because, this would be pretty great, but I think, you know, they had to talk about the mixed martial arts maybe eventually. Mm-hmm. I know, like, judo is a part of it, and they obviously have, like, other martial boxings there as well, but, like, cage fighting potentially ever making its way to the Olympics. But, my God, I usually stay away from these type of things. Mm-hmm. One that, like, just relevant with the World Cup, and, like, there's a lot of talk with the expansion of 48 and how awful it's been, and maybe it hasn't been awful, but I think why stop at 48? I think at some point, 64 team World Cup is probably where we're headed to, probably in 2038. And if anything, just to kind of balance things out a little bit, you're not taking third place teams. You're still only taking the top two in each group. So look at France's path, for example, right now. France's path to a semifinal included a third-place team in Sweden. Now, albeit it needed an upset, but Paraguay upset Germany. There's another third-place team. Uh-huh. And we all want it to happen. If Canada upsets Morocco on Saturday, quarterfinal for France would be France and Canada. So France's path to the semifinal would be... My goodness.
2: Yeah.
1: This is just, it's paltry. And if you expand it upon it a little bit more, maybe the lesser teams stay out of the knockout stages.
2: So I like that.
1: I think, again, that's probably happening in 2038, that the World Cup is going to expand to 64 sides. But right now, 48, I'm not enjoying the 48.
2: Okay.
3: I would say for me, because junior hockey holds a very prestigious spot in my heart. Some people may think this stupid, but I think there should be more importance on junior hockey like the CHL over AHL affiliates.
1: Say that again, sorry?
3: Junior hockey, so WHL, okay. Any league should have more importance than the American Hockey League teams because those are the future of teams, whereas in the AHL, they're developing. And if you're looking at top picks or, steals in the draft, those are the type of players you want to look at. And always exciting because they're playing for something other than just developing.
2: Okay.
1: I'm just like, what's the big take out of it? Like, what would the controversy out of the AHL there be? Like, you're just keeping guys in the dub a little bit more?
3: No, I'm more of it's better hockey.
1: Oh, yeah, that's where better, it is. You're saying junior hockey is better than the AHL. Yes. I agree. I much enjoy watching Hitman games, and albeit, yes, it's kids, but it gets a little more wild than watching an AHL game. This year was a little bit sloggy with the Wranglers. I get it, but, I find myself entertained a lot more by junior hockey than the AHL.
2: Yeah, I don't mind that.
1: I agree with that take, actually, Azam.
3: Oh, well, you are one of very few.
1: Okay. I think, the AHL serves its purpose, but for entertainment, I'm taking junior hockey, I think, for sure. Bryce says, that is one of the coolest takes I've ever heard. I love it. I'm guessing that's going to be on you, PK. Brad follows it up with, that's the dumbest thing I've heard in a while by a long shot.
2: That is also,
1: so that's
2: both of those were expected. Yeah, I'll put that out there.
1: I get it. Like, it's like, predetermined stuff. It's tough. You don't want to see it in the Olympics and everything. So, and plus the drug testing. That's got to be big. That's got to be big.
2: That would be an issue.
1: That might be an issue with some of these guys. So that's one thing for sure. But
3: I do have one more.
1: Okay.
3: I do think the NFL and the CFL need to find a way to coexist and work together.
1: I agree 100% there. And I don't think a USFL is doing any good or anything. Uh-huh. I think the CFL, NFL need to figure out, and it doesn't need to be an expensive, hey, you need to become NFL junior. I'm not saying make it 100 yards. I'm not saying, open it up to American passports more and everything, but I do think there needs to be a little bit more of a working relationship with NFL and CFL. Yeah. And I get it. There never probably will be. But I remember NFL Europe. I don't know if there's ever be, if you could ever, because they kind of used NFL Europe as a development thing for NFL guys. And you'd have guys with like an Amsterdam Admirals helmet, but he had a little NFL logo. Because that would be, oh, he's our property, but he's developing over here. And I get, I don't want to make the CFL into a development thing, but I wouldn't hate it if the NFL, okay, well, I have an, these guys, on, I have these five guys on this roster. Mm-hmm. I need them playing, but I have no room for them here right now.
2: Right.
1: Have them a couple spots in the CFL. Wouldn't hate it.
2: Yeah. Yeah. If, like you limit it like overagers in junior hockey or something. Yeah. I think that'd be interesting.
1: We got to go real quick here. I'll spin real quick. Something good.
4: Wild card.
1: All right, that actually helps a lot. Because if it was something else, we might just end the show now. I was out at Stanley Park yesterday on a walk, and I've never been through Stanley Park. Mm. What is the best city park? And we have a lot of them.
2: All right, well, honestly, like
1: best city of Calgary park.
2: I live by Stanley Park, so Stanley Park was going to get my vote. I like that one a lot.
1: Love the baseball diamond there. That's that is a sick new park they got
2: It's a great diamond.
1: They got the outdoor pool. The river elbows right through there.
2: Yeah, you walk along, and there are some like gorgeous houses too that you can see if that's if that's your thing. Yeah, that is that little stretch there, and it goes right to the, there's a path that goes right to my house. So that one actually does get my vote.
1: Yeah, I'll go. I'll say Bowness. Bowness is more closer to my neck of the woods there as well. Tons of tables you can have barbecue at and whatnot. Tons of rooms to do different games. Obviously, the Bow River, when it's not as fast and high, great spot to hang out as well. But yeah, Bowness is probably my favorite city park. What about you, Zon?
3: I don't know. I love Princess Island Park. Like, it's just something special around there. And you know, my community always organizes the World Partnership Walk every year in June. Obviously, this year was canceled because of the rain. Thank you, Mother Nature. But that's just you know, it's always been there. We always do the 10K, whether it's a walk or a run over there for that, raising funds to help out countries with who are less fortunate. And it's just a nice walk because you can kind of go throughout. You see downtown. You're by the river. You see people. And you know what? It's just something special about Princess Island Park.
1: Yeah. I mean, I totally miss the Eau Claire Market, but I get what you're saying there. I think, you know, the text line says Fish Creek Park is the only right answer. And it's not close. Yeah, for sure. A couple other candidates. Of course, you got Edworthy. You got Nose Hill.
2: Yep.
1: You can see everything there. St. Patrick's Island Park by the zoo.
2: Oh,
1: they have a nice little bridge there as well. Yeah, there's tons of nice little city parks here as well. I don't know if we have time, Azam. You got time to spend one more?
3: Well, we'll quickly do it here.
1: Quickly do it.
4: Music.
1: All right.
3: All right, music. If you had to choose one song to play at the Stampede Bowl, what would it be? It had to be a country song.
1: Has to be a country song. Dumas Walker by the Kentucky Headhunters. Got my name in it.
2: Yeah, I caught that. Yeah. oh my gosh. My like cheesy country song that I can never get enough of is Drink, Swear, Steal, and Lie. I think it's John Montgomery or something like that. Okay. Yeah.
3: And if you didn't hear it in our intro, obviously because podcast form, we don't have that there. But Luke Combs, Angel of Love in Oklahoma, just gets the gears
1: in
3: going.
1: Twisters.
3: It just gets it going. It feels that country vibe and gets us. It just breeds Stampede when you hear that song.
1: Yes, Stampede is here, everyone. Have a great rest of your night. Whether you're going to the Stampede Bowl, Sneak Peek, one of the many tents around downtown. Have a great Stampede. We will be back tomorrow. I'll be back tomorrow. PK, enjoy your weekend, buddy.
2: Thank you.
1: We'll talk to you very soon. Have a great rest of your Thursday. Flames Talk is next. Keep it locked. Sportsnet 960 The Fan.
0: Calgary Traffic Update.
5: In the northwest, the earlier collision on northbound Shaganapi Trail at Country Hills Boulevard is almost wrapped up. A tow truck is pulling away the last vehicle right now, though emergency crews are still on scene. The center lane has reopened, meaning only one northbound left through lane, and the northbound to westbound left turn lane remain blocked while crews finish clearing things out. And on southbound Deerfoot at Memorial Drive Southeast, the earlier crash has been cleared, but volume remains quite heavy through that stretch. And we're also seeing some congestion building further south along southbound Deerfoot, approaching Glenmore, with those delays stretching back towards the Calf Rope Bridge. From the Traffic Center, I'm Leo Erdewine. 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
6: Swing and a miss, strike three. The Blue Jays win the ball game and they win the series. They take the first two from the Angels, dominating today 6-1 over the Halos.
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1: 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Another shot. They score! The Flames win it! 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
3: 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Here's Pat Steinberg and Logan Gordon.
4: All right, welcome to the Blake Coleman, Jake Middleton trade reaction show for the second time in 9 days. We've got a significant Calgary Flames trade to be talking about here on the program. Flames Talk is underway. It's Pat Steinberg and Logan Gordon along with you on Apple, Spotify, Amazon, wherever you get your podcasts, and live right here on Sportsnet 960 The Fan. Text line wide open to you, and on our reaction show today, we will definitely be taking as many texts as we can at 960-960. So start getting those on. Logan and I sitting here right now. It's 2.02 p.m. on a Thursday, and so we'll start taking texts at 2.02 on. So what comes into the text line from 2.02 p.m. on, we'll take a little bit later on here on the program. Hi, Logo.
5: Hello, Pat.
4: Didn't necessarily think that we'd be getting that type of trade bomb on about 9:30 a.m. on a Thursday morning, but indeed we do, and the deal is done. This is what the deal ends up looking like. The Flames have traded Blake Coleman with 50% salary retention and Olli Maatta to the Minnesota Wild in exchange for defenseman Jake Middleton, along with three picks, a 2029 second-round pick, a 2027 third-round pick, and a 2028 fourth-round pick. So that is the deal in a nutshell, and that's what we're talking about for the next number of hours. As we welcome you to the Sports Drive, brought to you by Smart Multifamily by Calgary Lock and Safe. From access control and cameras to smart suites, thermostats, and locks, everything runs on one seamless platform. Complexity out, simplicity in. A little bit earlier in the day for a trade, so you and I've had a little bit more time to flesh it out and think about it. I was down at Winsport a little earlier on Thursday, chatted with Craig Conroy, the general manager. That's available for you on your podcast feed right now, as is our chat with Jacob Middleton, the newest member of the Calgary Flames. But the way that the news kind of trickled out on this one, you had to wait until you got the full picture before you could make an opinion or form an opinion on it. But, you know, the more that you saw about this deal, and definitely talking to some people down at Winsport, probably talked to about six or seven different people from the Flames as development camp was going on. And, you know, when you take the entire context of the situation, you're swapping Middleton and Maatta, and you're getting three picks for Blake Coleman at 50% retained, including a second round pick, a second, third, and fourth. Like, I come away and I think they did a pretty good job on this deal when it's all said and done. I think there's a pretty solid return. And then when you

0: you know, just the logjam of players that this team has had and still continues to have going forward. So it was a surprise. I didn't think, I said to you, I think on free agency day, do we see next week people start to circle back to Calgary and some of their extra players after you missed out on free agency? Minnesota was really quiet on day one of free agency, and there was not a lot of love for that for Bill Guerin and company. And turns out day two of free agency, they go and make their biggest ad and bring in a couple vets.
1: So here's kind of the, well, you know what? Let me play the clip from Craig Conroy first, and then go from there. This is from the sit down I did at Winsport earlier on Thursday, when he kind of gets into the reasons and the thought process behind making this deal and why it happened here on July 2nd.
2: We've talked in the past about Coleman a little bit, but probably until the last 3 days ago, I just was kind of getting ready and thinking we were kind of head into it, and I got a call the other day from Bill, and you know, he has interest in Coleman, and then you start working through. So it's been busy, you know, last 2 or 3 days, and then this just felt like the right time to do it. You know, the other thing is, I mean, I think you heard Blake at the end of the year. He was 100% good to stay, but yep, he wanted a contract extension. And just with where we are right now and where we're going, it felt like with Blake going to Mini, it just frees up an opportunity for a number of guys on this team for someone to step up, whether it's the penalty killing role, the power play role, or the even strength role. You know, maybe not one person's going to do all what Blake could do, but you're going to have a combination of guys getting that ice time and getting those opportunities. And then we can evaluate them and see if, hey, can they do it? You know, I think that's as big a part of this trade as anything else, is opportunity for this other group of kids coming.
1: So that's Craig Conroy from earlier on Thursday. The way I kind of understand it is that as late as, and I checked in on this with a pretty good source on Tuesday night, there was next to nothing. There's the 10 teams that Blake is willing to go to, and there was not a market on Tuesday night. But as Tuesday went into Wednesday, and as development camp got going on Wednesday, this started to maybe pick up some steam. And then when Jacob Middleton got thrown into the conversation as maybe he could be part of it on top of some picks, is when it felt like it really started to pick up steam. So Wednesday was a lot of the conversing between Craig Conroy and Bill Guerin. And then on Thursday, obviously, the deal gets done. So here are the things, and we can get into each one of these things as a whole, but Connie kind of broke him down there, Logo. There's the idea of the extension that would have had to come with Coleman. That's what we talked about a few weeks ago, or I think it was actually maybe just before the draft. It might have been earlier this week. I don't know. Everything blends together. But what would an extension for Coleman look like? And would the extension make sense for Calgary? And if the answer to that question is no, then I think a trade was going to be the eventuality here. You've got the opportunity it opens up. It frees up money. And it brings back a guy that they feel is a really good fit in the organization. But I want to start with maybe the part that is most important. From my understanding, Blake Coleman was happy to stay here. And as Craig Conroy told us in the media availability, and as he mentioned, you know, Blake was not super keen on coming back to the Flames if there wasn't an extension in place. And you can understand, he was like, I don't really want to have my name involved in trade discussions all year. If it's possible, can we either have an extension in place before the start of the season or have a trade? And the reason why it goes down this road here is because I think the extension ask, understandably for Blake, we've talked about this, I think it was in the 4+ year range. My understanding is that 4 years is probably what the minimum would have been. I think in the initial stages, the Flames might have offered something a little bit shorter, and that wasn't going to be something that was going to please the Coleman camp, again, understandably. And so for a guy who's going to be, what, 39 at the end of a contract, 39, 40, where the Flames are going, they didn't feel like a 4-year at minimum contract extension was going to fit the team's timeline. And so I understand why Coleman would want that, because Blake's going to

0: sticking with a team that's rebuilding, sticking with a team that is not going to be competing for a Stanley Cup right away. And this guy wants to compete for Stanley Cups. And he even said that when he didn't get traded at the deadline, that he was really torn because he feels like he can contribute most to a team that is in the playoffs, and he can contribute most at the most important time of year. And that's the springtime when the Stanley Cup playoffs are on. And so because he wants to play for another Stanley Cup so bad, if he was going to stay in Calgary and maybe wait out a process, he wanted a little bit of security along with that. And you can understand that, but that doesn't necessarily fit where the Flames are going. And so that's why I think the trade ends up happening the way it did, and why a deal gets done, not necessarily on July 2nd, but why a deal got done in the summertime, because the extension that the Coleman camp would have been comfortable with to stay here in Calgary probably didn't fit where the Flames were going with their timeline as they get younger. That, to me, is the first point that I think is really important in this conversation.
1: I mean, if it didn't work out for Rasmus Anderson and his timeline, it's pretty easy to see why it would be hard for it to work out for Blake Coleman. That's just kind of the crux of it in my mind is, you know, we're talking about a 35-year-old Blake Coleman in a sense that doesn't really fit. And I know it's for some you need, and I don't even disagree with it, that you need some leaders and you need some veterans to help along the way. But when those leaders and veterans get down to UFA years and, you know, you get to a crossroads with these players, you have to make these decisions and you have to talk about exactly what you said. Does an extension make sense? Do you want to stay here for this? If it's a more of a long haul, and if you're Blake Coleman, I don't blame him for, you know, winning two Stanley Cups and wanting to go for another one. I don't think either side is wrong here. Same with the Anderson situation that happened when he got traded to Vegas. It was the same thing. Are you at a point where you want to give a 30-year-old Rasmus Anderson the deal that Vegas did? And was he willing to stick it out for a couple of years to see if this team, you know, did take that turn? If he wasn't ready to do that, then I understand. And, you know, now you're talking about the veterans that are on this team for the most part being here and committed contract wise, mm-hmm. right? Almost all the veteran guys, quote unquote, that are UFA or soon to be UFA are either gone, or in the case of like a Ryan Strome, we're talking, we think trade deadline into the spring kind of thing would make sense. Like, I don't think anybody thinks, with all due respect to Ryan Strome, we haven't talked extension for Ryan Strome because it seems like a pretty good asset to try to flip and make something out of a seventh rounder for a guy. And he's 33.
0: Yep.
1: Same conversation as we had before about guys and the timeline that are fitting in. It's a young group going forward. And with as many young guys as they have that need spots and need those opportunities, as Craig mentioned to you, you have to be willing to make these deals, as hard as it might be to say goodbye to a guy like Blake Coleman.
0: One of the things that I think the Coleman camp looked at was the Charlie Coyle extension that was signed by Columbus. Charlie Coyle is about 4 or 5 months younger than Blake Coleman. He just signed 6x6. And I think that is one of the models that the Coleman camp looked at and said, you know, and I don't think that they were necessarily saying we're only taking 6x6, but I think the 6-year term on the Coyle deal is something the Coleman camp looked at and said, okay, that's a nice comparable for us. I just don't think if you're the Flames, you can be doing 4, 5, 6 years. You're rebuilding. Columbus is not. Columbus wants to compete. Columbus wants to be back in the playoffs. Calgary is rebuilding. And so a 4, 5, 6 year extension for a guy who turns 35 in November. And Blake Coleman is one of the best guys I have ever been around in this business. And I think he has been an asset to the Flames organization for the 5 seasons he's been here in so many different ways that don't even show up on the score sheet. This guy has been a great Calgary Flame.
1: Home runs, and free agent signing.
0: Absolutely. Like, everything you wanted and more you got from Coleman when you signed him in the summer of 2021. It's 5 years ago they signed Blake Coleman. 5 years ago. They signed him to that deal on, I guess it was a little less than 5 years ago, July 28th of 2021 was when the signing gets made. But you're just not in a position to be giving veterans those types of extensions. Your example on Anderson is bang on. Like, Anderson's 29, and they weren't in a situation to give him an extension. I don't think you can do 4, 5, 6 years for a guy like Coleman. It just, we keep on using that word, the P word. You got to be pragmatic. And as much as we all love Ryan Lomberg and as much as we all love Blake Coleman, like the types of things that the Flames have to do now can sometimes be difficult when it comes to veteran players. And so Blake would have been happy to stay with some security. And I fully believe that he would have been an absolute legendary leader, continuing to be one with the Flames had he stayed. But as Craig said in that clip I played, they just weren't in a position to do that, didn't fit their timeline, and they weren't in a position to wait it out, because I do think Coleman's value goes down the more you go into a season. And I think, you know, we've seen what pending UFAs get, or maybe more accurately, don't get at the trade deadline these days. I think this summer was the time to pounce when it comes to, yeah, you could have said last trade deadline was the time to pounce. They did not have the retention spots. You asked Craig Conroy yesterday what opening retention spots could do for the organization. Well, seemed like you telegraphed it, because a day later they used a retention spot, which was a big reason why they were able to get the Coleman deal over the finish line.
1: It made sense. Everybody had told us that, you know, and for Blake, as we've talked about, he had that 10-team trade list. And talking about winning, well, you're probably talking about a contender. And most contenders that I've checked in on that, on Puckpedia, have told me that they don't swim in cap space. They never do. It's part of why bringing Middleton back makes sense in the trade financially from Minnesota's perspective. And it's also why, from a Calgary perspective, you have to retain for a year on Blake Coleman to get a deal over the finish line.
0: Yep.
1: It's an asset that you have to use sometimes when players have that trade protection. And good on Blake. He's well within his right to say, I want to go to these 10 teams. And if they all happen to be contenders, you got to make the money work somehow. And at the end of the day, that's how it gets done. And I have no doubt that if at the trade deadline last year, I think if the Flames had a retention spot, it absolutely would have. I think you would have seen a Coleman deal for sure. I'm still stunned that we didn't find a way to get that done. And the league didn't find a way to get that done and go a playoff with Blake Coleman. But that's clearly changed. And now a contender, a team that's definitely going to the playoffs in Minnesota, gets to bring him in for a year and maybe longer.
0: Mm-hmm.
1: And that this year it's going to be a really good asset for that price.
0: So that's kind of the first point, is that there was the business side of things that didn't line up. Okay, so that's number one. Number two, this is a massive alleviating point when it comes to a crowded group of forwards. Blake Coleman plays 17 to 20 minutes a night. He plays first penalty kill. He's the first over the boards. He and Backlund are the first guys over the boards every penalty kill. He plays second power play in it sometimes. He plays huge, important, even strength minutes. So you have taken a guy who is a massive part of what this group does at forward. And, yep, this deal makes you worse at forward. There's no doubt about it. Blake Coleman was one of the most important players on this team. But this is a rebuilding team, and you're okay with that at this stage of the rebuild. And so you take Coleman out, and now Sam Hanzek's got that much more opportunity. And now Connor Zary has that much more opportunity.
1: Joel Farabee,
0: Martin Pospisil, Adam Klapka. Like, there are. We've been talking about a logjam, and we've been talking about how crowded it is. Siplikov, like, there is a significant alleviation here of that logjam with Coleman gone. And that's not, like, you don't trade Blake Coleman for that reason alone. It's a byproduct of the deal. But I think it's important because since the rebuild really began and since the organization shifted their priorities kind of in late November, getting younger and finding ways to get younger and finding ways to bring players into higher leverage spots at the NHL level, young players into higher leverage spots, has been the priority. But it's hard to do that when there's X amount of contracts signed. Well, this is a contract signed, and this is a massive part of your group. well, it opens up some big-time opportunity for multiple guys. Let's see who steps up and takes it next season. But I think that's a really important – the opportunity side of this to me is maybe the most important byproduct of the trade, maybe the most important positive from the trade in my eyes.
1: And for in fairness, to anybody you know on the back end that says, hey, well, it didn't clear up on the back – no, it didn't clear up things on the back end. Fair enough. But on the forward side, everything you said is correct, Pat. And go through the game logs for Blake Coleman. And you mentioned 16, 17 minutes. Pretty much every three or four games, he was over 20. Like, pretty consistently. So that's not an insignificant piece that you just let, or didn't let, but traded out of your organization. Leadership standpoint, in the locker room, on the ice, off the ice, all those things. As we've talked about with Kadri and Uyghur and Lomberg and all those, you know, that opportunity exists. And if you want to do this right for the Calgary Flames, you have to put young guys in a position to go and take that. You mentioned Sam Honzik. Sam, you've been drafted for a couple years now. I know injuries have been an issue for Sam Honzik, and he's trying to get back at that. But here's a huge opportunity. Go out and take it, right? Joel Farabee coming off one of his best seasons in the NHL. And certainly is best with the Flames. Take another step forward, right? See that you want to be that guy. Everyone says you can be a Blake Coleman fill-in. Go in and fill that role as best that you can, right? Like, there's lots and lots of guys on this team who need that opportunity. And again, as much as I love Blake and I'm with you in terms of, you know, the person and the player were great, those minutes have to be handed to younger players at some point, and it's got to start to be for this Flames team as they get more talented and they get more young players in the organization. You got to start finding the guys that are going to take those opportunities.
0: Yep.
1: You know what Blake Coleman is. You know what you're going to get from Blake Coleman on a night-to-night basis. Do you know what you're going to get from Zeri or Honzik or some increased roles for Martin Pospisil? No. It's time to start answering those questions, and you can't do that if they're on the bench or if they're in a reduced role. Because, yeah, if Blake Coleman's there, you're going to play him.
0: Yep. I think for the Team Tank crowd, this answers a prayer of yours. Like, Blake Coleman is one of the most, before all the trades last season, after all the trades last season, Blake Coleman's one of the most important players on this team, bar none. What he does on the penalty kill, what he does on in combo with Michael Backlund, all those types of things. Blake Coleman is a massive part of success the Flames have. I'm telling you, for those who want the Flames to finish high on the draft board next year at the 2027 NHL draft, not having Coleman here helps that. You know, yes, it's good for opportunity, but that's a big picture thing. In the immediacy, yeah, you've gotten worse with Blake Coleman not in the forward group, not in your top six anymore. There's just no ifs, ands, or buts about it. It does, you know, I know there's a lot of frustration about the retention, but they're actually saving money. They save about $2.5 million when it's all said and done. With the Coleman move out, but also moving Mata. So you're moving half of Coleman and Mata for Middleton. So it's about a $2.5 million savings when it's all said and done. So there's actually some cap savings, which doesn't matter a ton right now with where the Flames are, but there's just that added flexibility. And don't forget, what did Craig Conroy tell us 9 days ago at the Saddle Dome after the Simone Nemitz trade? He said, yeah, we gave away some draft capital. We can always get draft capital back. Well, they got three picks, and I know there's not a first-round pick involved in this, but I got to be honest with you. I had a conversation a couple of days ago, and somebody just asked me, like, what do you actually think real value is for Blake Coleman? I said, you know, I think it probably starts with a second round pick. Like, I didn't think they were getting a first round pick myself at this stage of the game. So to get a second, third, and fourth, plus the D-man swap, the opportunity that comes along with it, the context, I don't know. I thought they got a pretty good return for a guy who turns 35 in November. I really, really did. The only time I felt you might be able to get a first-round pick was at the deadline 3 months, 4 months ago. Well, that passed. They didn't have retention spots. I don't even know if they would have gotten a first-round pick then, but that felt like the only time it was feasible. I felt like it was pretty unrealistic from that point on, and they still got a second, third, and a fourth here.
1: Well, and here's the thing, is I think we were all hopeful that a guy that still has as much value as Blake Coleman on the ice would translate to a first-round pick for the Flames. No doubt. I think absolutely you can hope for that. But at the end of the day, Pat, and this has been pointed out by others on social media, and it's something I've talked about too, what winger at 35 years old as a UFA commands a first-round pick? There isn't. There isn't. Go back to 2002 and find an example for me, but it's not relevant to today's market
0: in
1: the
0: NHL. Was that one that somebody threw at you?
1: Marian Hossa in 08 got thrown at me on Twitter. Okay, 20 years ago?
0: That's 18 years ago.
1: 20 years ago.
0: That's 18 years ago.
1: You got me. Hand to God, you got me on that one. Ronald Reagan NHL account, you got me. But it doesn't happen. Center ice position premium. Guys like Marcus Pedersen, who just turned 30 last month, is a defenseman with term. I'm sorry, and I get it. If you're frustrated today and you're going, well, I wanted a top prospect, I get it. But if that was there, Craig Conroy would have taken it. You get some draft capital back that you've spent over the last couple of weeks in the Nemec trade and in the move to trade up and get Tobias Trayball in the draft. You get that back. You move off of Olimata and you get a guy in Jake Middleton who adds to toughness, wants to be in Alberta, was stoked and to come to Calgary and be a part of it going forward. That matters to Craig Conroy. And I'm sorry, if there just wasn't a first-round pick out there. There wasn't that scoring prospect out there that was going to come back in this deal, because Olimata's kind of been a project for Calgary. It was a good turn when he came to Calgary, but before that, Utah couldn't find a spot for them in their decor. And Blake Coleman, again, God love him, and we've said all these good things about him, Pat. He is 35. The age curve will hit him at some point. And Minnesota, as of right now, has no guarantee that he stays. There is no guarantee that he stays past this year. Maybe he's always been destined for Dallas, and that's the plan to go into free agency and go back to his home state. Maybe they come to an extension, maybe they don't, but right now they don't have it. So for a UFA winger at 35 years old, I'm sorry, they don't command first-round picks. And that can piss you off and that can bug you all you want, but those examples just aren't out there.
0: And I just wanted to add the last part. They really feel like Jake Middleton's an important piece of this. 30-year-old, left side D, depth D. Like he was in more, especially once the Quinn Hughes trade was made. Minutes went down in Minnesota. But this guy is known around the league as an absolute, like an absolute dog in the locker room. Teammates love this guy. If you have a chance to go listen to the conversation I had with him, it's on our Flames Talk podcast feed right now. And he's ecstatic to be here. I'll play a clip in a second. But the big thing the Flames like is, you know, they're bringing in a guy who they feel like, with Lomberg gone, with Coleman out, even with Mata out, like they've lost some veteran leadership. So they bring back a guy who's been in the NHL for a while, who is extremely well-liked inside that locker room, and also brings that a little bit of edge to the game as well. Six fights last year. He would have had more if there would have been more takers. You know, he's a guy who can drop them. They feel like with Matvei Gridin and Matt Coronato and Zane Parekh and Hunter Brustevich and more, as this team gets younger and younger with Cole Reschne, and people are raving about Ethan Wittenbach. I was talking to a couple of people at Winsport. People are raving about Wittenbach. You got Carroll's coming. Like, they feel like having a guy who can add that part of it while still playing a role on the back end is important too. And Jacob Middleton did not have Calgary. I'm told that Calgary was the only Canadian team not on Middleton's no trade list, which I think is significant. He's happy to be here. He talked a little bit about that when we spoke with him a little earlier.
2: First and foremost, I'm excited about the organization. I think it's headed in a great direction. I think the veteran guys that are there are competitors, and I think the young guys that are there are exceptional talents that could do really well in this league, and that's exciting. And then from an organization and city standpoint, the arena that's being built and everything that's to be excited about there, 333 days of sunshine, if I'm not mistaken. Yeah. I got a young family. That sounds very pleasant. it all just kind of added up to somewhere that we would be willing to play in.
0: So, guy who wants to be here, born in Alberta. He's a Wainwright, Alberta guy. Moved to Ontario at around 8 years old, but his grandpa and now his aunt and uncle own the Honey Pot in Wainwright. So, a little bit of a plug for the Honey Pot in Wainwright. So, he's an Alberta guy. He wants to be here. He adds something they don't have. I do think there is a little bit of significance in that on top of the draft capital.
1: I think so. Probably
0: bring something to the table that Ole Mata does not. Mata was a great, great pro in his small time here in Calgary, or a small stretch here in Calgary. But, you know, Middleton brings something that they kind of feel like they need as they go into next season, even younger than they have been.
1: Yeah, and he's a little younger than Ole Mata is, too. He plays a different game. I mean, I don't think anyone expected Ole Mata to be as net front as he was, and offensive as he was. That's certainly not Jacob Middleton's game, but they need a little bit of that. I think they need a little bit of that size, a little bit of that snarl on the back end. When you've got a 22-year-old, you know, Simone Nemitz, and Jan Kuznetsov's 24, right? He's a young guy, too. Parekh's going to be out there. Brustevich is going to be out there. I don't think having another defensive-minded type of guy there, and Jake Middleton, you know, listening to him with you and just understanding his perspective on coming to Calgary, isn't just like, oh, yeah, you know what, I'm here in Calgary. And for Mata and Strom, it was opportunity in Calgary. And that, I think, was a big part of why coming to Calgary was a good thing for them. But at the end of the day, was it necessarily what they were hoping for? I don't know about that. For Jake Middleton, this seems like a really good opportunity, but also somewhere he wants to be and can see building going forward and being a part of it. And I don't know if it's, you know, the next 2 years that are on his deal or anything past that. But for the here and now, I think you got to be pretty happy with the player that you get back in return. And I get it. We'll talk about, you know, the logjam that still exists on the D side of things that needs to get figured out. But we're day two into free agency.
0: Yep.
1: That's still got time to figure it out.
0: Pat and Logan along with you. Flames Talk, the Jacob Middleton, Blake Coleman trade reaction show is well underway. Thanks for being along with us. Hey, our coverage of the draft and our coverage of free agency has been brought to you by four great sponsors over the last week plus, and that carries into today, kind of an extension. Want to say thanks to our great friends at Adrenaline Source for Sports, your destination for hockey. 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
0: A little bit more back with Voice of the Flames, Derek Wills. 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
4: Calgary Traffic Update.
5: Southbound Deerfoot still moving pretty slow from the 17th Ave off-ramp to just before 16th Ave. There was an earlier crash near Memorial. It's been cleared, but we're still seeing some lingering congestion throughout that whole stretch. Further south, southbound Deerfoot approaching Glenmore, also dealing with delays that reach back towards the Calf Road Bridge. You should allow for some extra travel time there. And on eastbound Glenmore, traffic is backed up from 14th Street over the reservoir to the off-ramp from Crowchild, and more slowdowns on eastbound Glenmore from Blackfoot Trail through to Deerfoot. And in the northwest, that earlier collision on northbound Shaganappy Trail at Country Hills Boulevard has been cleared with all lanes back open again. From the Traffic Center, I'm Leo Ernewine. Is your mortgage on your mind? Get up to $6,000 cash back when you get a new mortgage or move your existing one to ATB.
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6: 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Is a ground ball to short down to Eddie Jimenez. Flips to second one. Clement to first. In time. Inning 6-4-3 double play, and Braden Fisher faces the minimum in a scoreless bottom of the seventh.
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0: We're reacting to Thursday's trade between the Flames and the Minnesota Wild. Flames acquiring Jake Middleton and three picks for Blake Coleman and Olli Maatta. It's Steinberg and Logan Gordon. And now to help continue on our reaction show, it's the voice of the Flames, Derek Wills with us on the Atlas Pizza and Sports Bar guest hotline. I'll bring it up just so that you don't have to. As the Blake Coleman news was going on, Willsy was in a Michael Jackson dance party, as I learned. I only saw it, like, it popped up on my Twitter feed 45 minutes ago. Danielle Fujita taking the prospects through their paces to Michael Jackson. Sound up, right?
1: Sound up. And it's kind of gone viral. The reaction is mixed, mostly positive, though. But there was some method to Danielle's madness there. She wasn't doing that to teach the guys how to dance to Billie Jean. There was actually some instructing going on there. So it was something the guys had fun with and will help them skate better.
0: So that's I wanted to make sure we got that out of the way. Now that we've had, geez, it was about 9:30 that we started to get the word on this deal between Calgary and Minnesota. Your thoughts now that you've had a little bit of time to reflect on a deal that sends Blake Coleman and Olli Maatta to the Wild.
1: Yeah. I mean, I'd be lying if I said I love the trade from a Flames perspective. You lose two great guys, back-to-back winner of the Peter Marr Good Guy Award, and Blake Coleman, who's as good as it gets in the NHL, good a guy as I've dealt with in my 12 seasons calling Flames games. And I know Olli Maatta was just there for a cup of coffee, but another guy who, much like Blake Coleman, has won a couple of Stanley Cups, more of a quiet leader, a lead by example type of guy. But, you know, he fit in really well and played exceptionally well for the Flames down the stretch, producing way more offensively than we certainly thought that he would. But, you know, from a Wild perspective, absolutely love the deal. They're playing in the best division in the NHL, the Central Division. You're trying to compete with perennial Stanley Cup contenders in the Avalanche and the Stars. And the Wild, for me, might be the favorites or co-favorites with the Avalanche in that division, the way things stand right now. I mean, they certainly have improved themselves over the offseason. They get a couple of guys who, again, have been there and done that. And they're a much better team today than they were yesterday. And it's kind of a win-win for them as well because, of course, Blake Coleman is a Plano, Texas native, has been tied to his hometown team, the Stars, for quite some time now. So a win-win for the Wild. You get a fantastic player in Coleman, and you also keep him away from one of the two teams you're probably going to be battling with in the Central Division. So love it from a Wild perspective. From a Flames perspective, I can't say that I love it. But I could also say that it's way too early to evaluate the trade. I mean, you're getting futures for Blake Coleman. The one thing that I really do like about the deal is that you're getting a guy in Jake Middleton who has an incredible reputation, who has already talked about the fact that maybe wouldn't have been willing to go to any other Canadian city, but is excited to come to Calgary, is excited to be, you know, part of the solution for the Flames moving forward. And I've only heard fantastic things about this guy from a dressing room perspective, from a leadership perspective. So I think he's going to help fill the hole that Coleman leaves in that regard. And, you get a bigger defenseman. He might not be a Dave Semenko type. I'm not sure he's that tough, but he's pretty tough and he's really big. And I think will be a good partner for one of the young guys back there. So we'll have to wait and see what happens with the three picks that the Flames acquired. We might have to wait a while. That second isn't until 2029, but maybe they don't use it. Maybe they use that to make a deal to bring in an actual player. So too early to evaluate from a Flames perspective, but certainly love it when it comes to the Wild and their push for a Stanley Cup.
0: So here's kind of the context that's really made it important to me. I'd be curious your thoughts on this, Willsy. So there's two. The two big things for me. One is that, you know, the Coleman camp did not want to be back without an extension. Blake was not keen on coming back playing on an expiring deal with all the trade speculation. So he had kind of asked if they could either have an extension in place or have a trade done before the start of the season. And the extension ask, my understanding was they were kind of looking at 4 to 6 years, somewhere in that range. And that extension for a guy that turns 35 in November probably didn't end up fitting with the timeline for Calgary either. So you've got that added context to the conversation, especially when you've got a really good veteran, a leader saying, You know, if possible, I'd rather not be back if I'm going to have to deal with that trade speculation all year as a pending UFA. And the other thing is that I think the Flames are really excited about is that this now opens up some real opportunity. Like, there's no doubt this makes the group worse in the immediacy, especially at forward. But Connor Zary, Adam Klapka, Martin Pospisil, Joel Farabee, Sam Honzek. Like, there is now some opportunity for some young wingers in this organization. Blake Coleman plays 16 to 20 minutes a night. He plays all situations. He's huge on the penalty kill, gets number two power play time every once in a while. Like, for a team that had a big-time logjam, you throw Siplikov into that conversation as well. You know, this does help alleviate some of that logjam, which is I think, important as well. So, for me, when you take that all into consideration, I kind of understand, well, I really understand why the deal got made now and why they felt like, you know, the summertime was going to be the most important time to make the deal.
1: Yeah, and I certainly understand where Blake's coming from. I mean, as usual, he handled it like a complete professional last season, but it couldn't have been easy. Couldn't have been easy for him or for his family. Guessing it wasn't easy for Craig Conroy trying to navigate what to do with Blake Coleman approaching last year's trade deadline. So I can understand from a player perspective and also from a team perspective how you'd probably rather not have that hanging over your head going into the season. I think the one thing that some fans are questioning here is the timing, both why didn't you trade him before last year's trade deadline? I think there's a pretty easy answer to that question. Most of the teams that were interested in him, I think it's safe to say, were pretty tight to the cap.
0: And I can confirm that. They had a couple of, like, they needed, teams that were willing to make a deal at the deadline needed retention, and they needed to save that retention spot for Kadri because Kadri's situation was a little, it needed retention even more to get a deal done, right?
1: Yeah, they didn't have that retention spot. So I think that explains why they didn't move him before last year's deadline. Why do you move him now instead of in season? Well, it would be a distraction for the player, and that means it would be a distraction for the team. And then you're also rolling the dice. So you get something in return for Blake Coleman. Is it the first round pick that some people wanted? No. Is it a young NHL player that some other people wanted? No. But you do get three draft picks, including a second, and you guarantee that return. If you go into the season with Blake Coleman and you decide to roll the dice, you're hoping that he continues to play at a high level. You're hoping that he doesn't get hurt. If he suffers a serious injury, you can get nothing for him. So, yeah, you could have waited. You could have rolled the dice. Maybe you would have got that first-round pick, or maybe you would have got a couple of seconds. Who knows? But now you know what you're getting in return for Blake Coleman. And Pat, to your point, the Flames are really loaded on the wings. There's a bit of a logjam there, and this is an organization, this is a team that is trying to get younger. I think they've taken some massive steps in that direction over the last couple of years, and what you're hoping is that you can continue to see young players take that next step, whether it be from college to pro or junior to pro or from the Wranglers to the Flames. And I certainly think there are some guys who are potentially ready to do that. Even a guy in Sam Honzek, who certainly came to mind for me when this trade was made. He looked like he was ready to take that step last season before he got hurt. So you free up 18, 19 minutes a night. You free up penalty kill time for sure. Maybe a little bit of power play time, depending on how PP1 and PP2 look. But there is going to be more opportunities for younger players with Blake Coleman not here. Because if you've got Blake Coleman and you're Ryan Huska, you're playing him in all situations.
0: 100%.
1: You're playing him 18, 19 minutes a night, because the job of the coaching staff is to try to win hockey games. Blake Coleman helps you win hockey games. There's no doubt about it. But from a Flames perspective, I don't think that they could have committed to a 4 to 6 year deal. From Coleman's perspective, you know, a short term 1 or 2 year, maybe even 3 year deal wasn't going to work for him. This is probably the last contract that he's going to get in his NHL career. So, again, I don't love it today from a Flames perspective, but I do understand it from both the perspective of the player and the team.
0: We're chatting with Derek Wills, voice of the Flames, is with us here. It's our Blake Coleman trade reaction show on Flames Talk with Steinberg and Logan Gordon. Logo.
2: Willsby, tough for the Flames in the Coleman front as they lose another leader in that locker room.
1: It is, and what a leader Blake Coleman was, both on and off the ice. But the good news, Logan, is they get Jake Middleton back, and I don't know him personally. None of us do, but everybody who I've talked to since the trade was made and the reputation that he's had in this league for years suggests that he's going to help fill that void. And, you know, I think about the trade the Flames made with the Golden Knights last season. So you trade one leader in Rasmus Anderson, and you get a guy in Zach Whitecloud back, who, and this isn't a shot at Rasmus, but Zach, in my opinion, is probably a better leader. He's certainly a different type of leader. So can Jake Middleton be a leader in the sense that he's going to do it in his own way and in a different way than Blake Coleman did, but, you know, can he help fill that void? Based on everything that I've heard today, based on everything that I know about this player, I think the answer to that question is yes. So it does leave a hole, but certainly not the types of holes that the Flames had to try to fill last season. I mean, you think about their leadership group to start the season. The only players left from that leadership group at the end of the season were Michael Backlund and Blake Coleman. Four of the six guys were gone, or in Jonathan Huberdeau's case, out for the season with a significant injury. So the Flames have been there and done that before. So it feels like they've got a little bit younger leadership group in place right now. But, you know, Middleton, again, based on his reputation, he should slide right in there, kind of like Whitecloud did.
2: Yesterday, another tough one for the Flames in terms of that that leadership core and the toughness as Ryan Lomberg signed with Columbus on a two-year deal.
1: Yeah, and he was kind of the unofficial seventh member of that group. And I certainly am a huge Ryan Lomberg fan. I have been since he first joined the Flames organization as a young player who not a lot of people had even heard of. And I remember walking out of the South Okanagan Event Center in Penticton after a Young Stars Classic game, and you know, fans were outside chanting his name. So that was my first real memory of Ryan Lomberg, him playing in that game and leaving the type of impression that he did with the way that he played in that game. But, you know, a guy who was here to start his career, went to Florida, won a Stanley Cup with the Panthers, came back, and, you know, some memorable fights. And yes, absolutely the most vocal leader in that Flames dressing room. And one of the reasons why I really loved watching the chase is that you got to see, you get to pull the curtain back and see, you know, just what type of leader, how important a leader Ryan Lomberg was, not only on the ice, standing up for his teammates and, you know, scoring the occasional big goal, but off the ice as well. And maybe my favorite Ryan Lomberg memory was at Ball Arena in Denver last season. And you know, this might be a little self-serving. You know, he certainly provided Flames fans with a lot of fantastic memories on the ice and did a ton of the community as well. But, you know, he was a healthy scratch for that game against the Avalanche, popped in, did an impromptu interview with me during one of the intermissions, would have been the second intermission, and then came back in the third period and joined Mick and I to do a little color commentary, including some color commentary on Tyson Gross's first NHL goal. So, you know, that was a great highlight for Ryan and for Tyson and for Mick and I. So, certainly going to miss Ryan Lomberg, but wish him all the best in Columbus. I'll tell you, not a team you want to mess around with when you got Ryan Lomberg and Matthew Olivier, and they had a couple of memorable scraps. So, yeah, Flames and their fans will miss him for sure.
0: Wonder if Ryan's happy that he's going there so that he can avoid having to do that going forward, because Olivier is an absolute monster.
1: Yeah. You know, remember that photo?
2: Oh, yeah.
1: The one fight where his hair was literally like 2 feet straight up in the air. Just incredible.
0: Yeah, he terrifies me.
1: And
0: on the Lomberg front, he was like days before, like the day before he signed in Columbus, was doing Camp Lombo at the YMCA and out of his own pocket, making sure that the kids, the first responders in Calgary, were able to come do this camp. He did it free of charge, had a couple of sponsors with him, but paid for most of it out of pocket on his own. Like, and so as Craig Conroy said after the draft, like, yeah, probably not going to be back, but he'll always be a Flame. And I think Ryan Lomberg will always be a beloved member of the Calgary community. But it's maybe the last point on this deal, Willsy, that I think is important is that, you know, adding a guy, the Flames feel, and some have different opinions of this, and this isn't the only reason that Calgary really coveted a guy like Jake Middleton, but I do know that with Zane Parekh and with Matvei Grinen and Matt Coronato and Hunter Brustevich and Cole Reschny coming and Ethan Wittenbach coming. They got some young players on this team. Carson Carls just got drafted. He could be making his NHL debut before the end of the coming season. And so they feel like with a really young team going forward that they want to have somebody that'll maybe make you think twice about, you know, taking liberties with some of these young guys. And Middleton can play a regular role on the left side of this blue line, but is also tough as nails and, you know, replaces a little bit of that they lose with Ryan Lomberg as well.
1: Yeah, there's no doubt about it. And I do think that that is important. And I think it's super important to have guys who have a little bit more experience to pair with your young defensemen. I mean, you've got Zane Parekh and Hunter Brustevich and even Simone Nemec, who's older than those two guys at 20 and 21, but you know, he's 22. And even Jan Kuznetsov, who is a young defenseman, kind of feels like he's turning into a guy who can play more of a veteran role on a young pairing with them. And then you've got, of course, Kevin Ball, who I think he's going to be an even more important member of the Flames leadership group next season. So in a perfect world for me, you know, if I'm at a dry erase board in my house here in Cochrane, I'd like to have an experienced defenseman paired with one of those younger defensemen. Yeah. So you bring in a guy like Jake Middleton, and I think you feel very comfortable playing him on a pairing with any of your three young guys. And, you know, ideally the Flames have three of those types of pairings this season, because I think there's a lot that can be learned from those veteran defensemen who have been there and done that. And there's still a lot to learn for guys like Parekh and Brustevich and even Nemec. So, yeah, certainly like it from that perspective. I think he's going to be a fantastic fit on this Flames team. And for me, just really good to hear a guy who's genuinely excited to come to Calgary to be a part of the Flames moving forward. Last season at Scotiabank Saddledome, it's going to be super special. And then first season at Scotia Place. And he'll be there to mentor the young kids, maybe stand up for them once in a while. And hey, hopefully help the Flames start winning more hockey games.
0: Good stuff, Wilsey. Get out of here. Go work on your moonwalk, hey? Good to chat with you.
1: That's going to take a lot of work. But, talk later, guys.
0: Thanks, Wilsey. Derek Wells, voice of the Flames, as our Blake Coleman trade reaction show continues. Logan Gordon, Pat Steinberg along with you here from our downtown studio. Thanks for being along with us on Apple, Spotify, Amazon, and a whole lot more. And thanks to Derek Wills joining us on the Atlas Pizza and Sports Bar guest hotline. 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
0: Okay, take a break. When we come back, we're going to hear from Blake Coleman. He spoke to the media in Minnesota, so we're going to hear that in just a few minutes' time. Also going to start taking your texts at 960-960. So get your thoughts on how do you feel about it. You know, I feel like the Flames did a pretty good job with this deal, and I think it puts them continues pointing them in the direction that's important. So I quite like it. Others don't. That's fair. I want to hear good, bad, your thoughts on the deal at 960-960. We'll do that in the next hour as well. If you missed our chats with Craig Conroy and Jake Middleton, they are available for you now on the Flames Talk podcast feed, and we'll hear them after 4 o'clock as well if you'd like to hear that and stick around for them. Also, Logo, welcome to Stampede 2026, pal. It's officially here, and it's not pouring rain, knock on wood, as it stands right now. Everything starts tonight. Sneak a peek at the grounds. Tomorrow's First Friday. We're live from the parade route. The boys on the big show will be live from the parade route tomorrow morning as the Stampede Parade 2026 will take you through downtown Calgary. And it's Stampede. I'm a Stampede honk, so here's what we got going on. This is what's happening on day zero of Calgary Stampede because they don't count day one until tomorrow. But so on day zero, here's what's happening around the city. Just a block north of us at the Wild Horse. You got your boy Steinberg on the mic at the Wild Horse again. Hit me up on Instagram if you want some guest list on this Thursday. See what we can do. So Wild Horse is welcoming Down with Webster. That's their headline act today. Plus our friends at Mayfield are the house band once again. JB is going to bring it down at Wild Horse. So Down with Webster is headlining at Wild Horse on this Thursday night. At Cowboys, it's Tucker Wetmore. He's headlining at the Cowboys Music Festival over at National Saloon downtown. It's Waylon Wyatt. The Badlands Music Festival kicking off with Mau P. Cam, what do I need to know about Mau P? I know my EDM-ish. I can name like 6 to 7 people who do EDM and
3: that's
0: DJs.
3: That's a great reference right there.
0: DJs, I can I know who Deadmau5 is, and I know who John Summit is. I know who these people are. But who is Mau P?
3: Mau P is a guy out of Europe, I believe the UK, one of the hottest names in tech house right now. Put out a track called Neck. It's a great one.
0: Okay.
3: Love Mau P.
0: Okay. Wasn't that logo, is that your nickname in high school? Mau P?
2: Something P.
0: Yeah, what was it? Don't tell us.
2: Dribble.
0: At the Coke stage, is it Ash or Asha? Do we know? I feel bad.
2: Nope.
0: I can tell you at Nashville North, Josh Ross, and at the Big Four Roadhouse, Maria Stokes. That's what's happening around the city on day zero of the Calgary Stampede. Your text and Blake Coleman. When we come back, it's the Blake Coleman Trade Reaction Show. 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
4: Calgary traffic update.
5: There's a two-vehicle collision on eastbound 17th Ave at 14A Street Southwest, blocking the eastbound lanes. You'll want to use an alternate route if possible. Also, a crash at 36th Street and Airport Trail up in the northeast is blocking the intersection. Calgary fire crews are on scene there. You can expect delays in the area while they work to clear it. Southbound Deerfoot still moving pretty slowly from around the 17th Ave off-ramp up towards the TELUS Spark Science Center, so just expect some lingering delays along southbound Deerfoot, nearly backed up to 16th Ave. On eastbound Glenmore, delays continue from Deerfoot through to the Blackfoot Trail interchange, and in the south, construction on McLeod Trail still causing some delays in both directions, stretching from Anderson Road down through Canyon Meadows Drive. In the traffic center, I'm Leo Ernawine. Gas going up got you down? 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
8: Hey, the text line's open at 960-960. What do you think of the Blake Coleman trade as we continue along on this Thursday, July 2nd? Steinberg and Logan Gordon, we're going to get to your text here momentarily, 960-960, and we'll just react. And don't forget, full one-hour mailbag on Friday as well, but we're still reacting. Lots of time for text coming up here at 960-960. Thanks for being along with us here on the Blake Coleman Trade Reaction Show. Blake Coleman's now a member of the Minnesota Wild, and he is now officially a member of the Wild because he's done his first media availability as well. Let's listen in. This was a little bit earlier on Thursday afternoon. This is Blake Coleman, his first chat with the media in Minnesota after being traded from the Flames to the Wild.
9: Did the move take you by surprise? What'd you think of the trade to bring you here?
10: Yeah, thank you. Yes and no, I guess. You know, I knew that it was a bit of a possibility to be getting moved. Had my name floating around for about 6 months now, so I guess it was always kind of in the back of our minds. But you know, after surviving the draft in July 1, wasn't exactly expecting the phone call this morning, but yeah, we were excited to get the call. Obviously, really excited about going back to a competitive team that has a great chance to win. And, you know, I know a guy or two on there, which is nice to have somebody to reach out to and kind of get the feel for things around there. But yeah, it's been a crazy morning, and we're really excited to start this chapter.
9: You mentioned knowing a couple of guys. That includes the head coach, John Hines. You had you were with him. I guess you would have been a rookie, right, in New Jersey. What was your first stint like with John Hines, and what do you think it'll be like this time around?
10: Yeah, I've got a lot of respect for Hinesy. You know, obviously, we had a great relationship when I was in New Jersey. He really gave me my start in the league and kind of believed in me and saw something in me, so I've always had a lot of appreciation for him, and I like the way that he coaches, and you know, he demands a lot of his players, but he's also fair, and I've always had like I said, just a lot of appreciation for him. I'm excited to get to play for him again. You know, great coach, but you know, for me, more importantly, I think he's a better person. So excited to build on that relationship.
11: Yeah, Blake, welcome. You know, how excited you're to be coming to a team here that's definitely in a win now mode. You know, they've got a, you know, three or four superstars on the team. They envision you in a top six role, as Bill Guerin just said. You know, how exciting is that just based on the last couple of years?
10: Well, that's great. That's what it's all about. You know, I think, you know, while we loved being in Calgary, it's been really hard and disappointing to not be in the playoffs for the last handful of years. And, you know, I've been fortunate to go on some cup runs and get a taste of what it feels like to be at the top of the mountain. So I'm really excited about that. I think I have a lot to bring come playoff time. That's where I feel like I really thrive as a player, and I enjoy that atmosphere and that pressure. And you know, hopefully we're there in the spring. And but one step at a time. Just excited to get.

0: to Minnesota, get settled in, get the family there, and play meaningful hockey down the stretch.
1: Yeah, how awkward was that game 82 2 years ago where the Wild won the tiebreaker and you guys had to play that meaningless game in LA?
0: Yeah, it's tough. I mean, you know, that was the thing about Calgary is we were always pretty much in it, you know, with maybe a year or two aside. We were always down to the wire. So, we had meaningful hockey, but just couldn't come up with that last point or two. And then, the years that we did play well, other teams were just better. So it's you don't want to be putting yourself in a situation where the final game of the year is making that decision for you. And that's just kind of the spot we tended to end up in. So, again, I'm excited. I know they have a great team in Minnesota. I've already talked to Bogosian and a few guys just, gauging where to live and things like that. And I'm really excited because they had a lot of good things to say about the room and the guys. And, I'm just excited to bring what I can to the team. They already have a lot of the pieces in place, and anything I can do to help, I'm excited about.
1: And just lastly for me, have you talked to Olimata and how excited is he? And can you kind of give us your scouting report on him?
0: I haven't talked to him yet. He's actually got his car parked in my garage in Calgary, storing it there. So it'll be easy to make the move. But he's great. He came over to us obviously at the deadline. Got to get real close with him. He's a good teammate. And he was, I think he blew expectations away in Calgary when we got him. He was really good for us. I think he was clicking at a point per game at one point. But just solid, two-way, good first pass. You know what you're going to get out of him every night. So excited that he's coming, with me, and I'll have a buddy, to adjust with. But I think, they're going to be obviously very happy with what he puts on the ice as well.
2: Hi, Blake. Welcome to Minnesota. I wanted to ask you, you've made a few stops in the NHL. Where is home for you right now? And, is the family moving to Minnesota, or what's the plan that way?
0: Home is in Dallas, or Frisco, a suburb in Dallas. Me and my wife are both from here, have family from here, so we spend the summers here. But yeah, we're going to get up to Minnesota here soon, hopefully get our bearings. Pretty excited about it. My brother actually lives in Minnesota, in Lyndhurst, so he's down there, and or up there, I guess. And it'll be nice to have him around. He's got a couple daughters around my girls' ages, so they're super excited. We were actually at the lake in Texas this weekend. They're in town visiting for the holiday, and he was joking around about getting us to Minnesota. And 2 days later, I get the call. So it'll be really fun. I from everything I've heard, it's a great place to live, a great place to raise a family, and we're definitely at that family stage of life. So I'm really excited.
2: Another guy who's in Minnesota now is your old college coach. I talked to Rico this morning. Just, what did you learn from your time at Miami, and how did that prepare you, I guess, to jump right into the NHL?
0: Yeah, a lot. I kind of lived two kind of careers at Miami. My first couple of years, came in and had high expectations, kind of settled into like a third, fourth line role for the first year or two. Grinded it out a little bit, and then really found my game my junior year. And a lot of that credit goes to Rico and the staff we had there, and he really helped kind of propel me to be ready for the NHL. And the school itself was incredible. I think it kind of blew our minds that they'd struggled for the last handful of years since everyone had left that was in my class. But I know they're getting back on the map, and it was one of the best times of my life. So I'm very appreciative of the time that I had there, and a lot of good memories. And obviously Rico was a big part of that. And it's great to see him still coaching and having success. He's done a lot for that program, and then obviously in a new spot now doing the exact same thing.
2: And then just last one for me, you mentioned Bogosian. Just what kind of bond do you have with a player when your names are both on the Stanley Cup and you've been through, what you went through with those guys in Tampa?
0: Well, it's special. It's something that lasts forever. Me and him actually got traded there about the same time. So came into a similar situation with him living at the hotel and COVID hitting, you know, I think it was 9 or 10 games into us getting there. So a bit of a different way of living while we were there. Obviously, the world wasn't the same, but, you know, went through the trenches together. And, you know, he's a great guy. He's a good family man. He's a warrior on the ice. So really excited he's back on my team. And it's just one of those things that you'll always share together. So I'm really excited to be back with him. He was the first text I sent. So great to connect with him, and he's been helpful. So yeah, we'll always have that cup ring together, and hopefully we can work our way towards another.
2: Thank you, and welcome again.
0: Thank you.
3: Blake, I was just wondering about, you know, your penalty killing. Garen mentioned it obviously as an elite attribute. Just how much pride do you take in that part of the game still, and how have you honed that part of your game over the years?
0: Yeah, it was a big part of, you know, kind of my identity coming into the league, kind of where I found, you know, a lot of confidence in terms of just getting more ice time through the penalty kill and settling into that role, obviously, with Heinze and Jersey originally. And then it just kind of became part of my identity, and I've always enjoyed it. It's kind of my game. I'm not real flashy, but I feel I have a pretty good mind for the game, and PK, there's a lot of reads and understanding where to be. So it kind of fits my style. And, you know, and then I think, you know, I try to pride myself on the ability to chip in offensively through the kill as well. Obviously everybody knows that, you know, shorthanded goals can help turn a game around when it's not supposed to. So yeah, I've kind of grown as I've gone. You know, I was able to play a key role with Tampa in the kill, and then obviously still in Calgary. So, you know, I'm kind of one of those guys where wherever they put me, I'll be grateful to be there and just do what I can to bring my best.
4: Hey, Blake, good to see you again. Just had one quick question for you. Like, I know the lines could go up and down depending on what happens in camp and chemistry, but I know Bill mentioned maybe on the second line, and you look at what they had with Boldy and Eriksson Ek. Like, what do you like about those players specifically, and maybe what you could bring to a trio like that?
0: Well, yeah, really good players, obviously. You know, I'm not putting a lot of stock in where exactly I'll end up, because I know, you know, I've been through this before, and, you know, things can change day to day or game to game. But, you know, the opportunity to play with great players that make plays like they do and, you know, have a bit of snarl and are hard to play against and competitive really excites me. And those are the kind of guys you want to go to war with. So, I hated playing against them. I'm excited that we're on the same side now, and again, it's a great opportunity to play with, in my view, some of the best players at their position in the league.
4: And last one for me: you were in Tampa when they made some changes a little bit to their core, or like added around them and added new personalities and fresh faces. Like, I know the Wild are adding a couple new faces here to this team that's been around together forever. Like, how much did you tell a difference when you had maybe some new blood in the room, and kind of seeing how that kind of affected things when you have a team that's trying to build a chance to win a championship?
0: Well, yeah, it's, you know, obviously the nature of the business is, you know, faces are going to turn over and you got to find ways to retool. And, you know, they have a great core, and they've had a lot of success, obviously, you know, a good little run in the playoffs this year. And seems like they're getting better and better every year. So, you know, again, I just want to come in and play my game. You know, hopefully I can give them a boost in areas where, you know, management felt that I could come help the team. And, you know, they have a lot of the pieces already. So it's not changing much. It's just coming in, be a good teammate, try to help where you can, and play your game. And, you know, we're just excited about the opportunity.
5: There you go. That is Blake Coleman and his first chat with the media in Minnesota after being traded to the Wild by the Flames earlier on Thursday. It's Steinberg and Logo. You ready to dive in on the text, pal? We got lots of text to get to.
6: Let's go.
5: 96960 on the text line. If you're listening live, jump in with us. I said we're going to start from text that came in at 2:02 and work our way up. So let's get to it. A little bit different than some of the other ones because the deal got made at 9:30 and we came on at 2. So there's a little bit more of time between. So it's, at least as of now, We're not drowning in texts like we were on the Nemitz trade or some of the deadline day or close to deadline day trades, trade shows we did. So a little bit more manageable, but still lots of texts to get to. Starting with Kevin, who says, I was not really sure what Coleman would get the Flames in return. Kind of always hoped for a first, but I knew that could be difficult. You get three picks, which is always good currency. It's a bit of a sad day. He was a fan favorite, and he always gave his best on and off the ice. I hope he finds himself raising another cup. And I do think the whole idea, for me anyway, the idea of getting a first-round pick kind of floated away after the trade deadline, this past trade deadline. I don't know if there was a first-round pick on the table at the deadline, but I felt like if there was going to be a time to get that type of return, it probably was in March, but with the retention situation, they just weren't able to make that type of deal, and so it didn't happen. But I mean, I don't know. They got three picks. Like, we're not talking about poor picks. I know the second round picks in 2029. I get that. But you still got a second, third, and a fourth round pick. You made the D-man swap. I don't mind the return in that regard. But I do agree that this guy was, like, it is a sad day. This is one of the easiest guys to root for, I think, for Flames fans over the last little bit. When the team was good and the team was competitive, he was a really important part of it. And when the team was transitioning, and you know, this last season specifically, when the team really leaned into the future and what that means, he was a really good pro as well. So, like, this guy has been nothing but an awesome member of the Calgary Flames. So, yeah, it is a sad day that Blake Coleman is moving on, but it's part of what goes along with rebuilding. You do say goodbye to some veterans.
6: You certainly do, and there's been a lot of it, but it also continues the direction that Craig Conroy's told us the Flames are going in, and that means, you know, going for another high draft pick potentially next year, right? That goes hand in hand with this, and I think that's an important part to remember when it's all said and done, that this continues them down the path that they've set themselves on, and they're not rushing this thing. I think for a lot of people, it'll be hard to see Blake Coleman in a Minnesota jersey when he comes to Calgary. It'll be one for me too. And yeah, like, at the end of the day, is it a home run, slam dunk, absolute maximized death? No, but I don't think they did poorly in the trade. I think there is a bigger picture that needs to be laid out in the context of the trade in terms of,
5: for me,
6: what it opens up.
5: Really is, it really matters.
6: What it opens up for other players on this roster. And I want to say this carefully, but I'll just say it verbatim in my head. And if it's too harsh, you can tell me. It opens up room for more important players right now. And to me, that's younger players.
5: Right. Like,
6: not necessarily better players, but you have to prioritize.
5: They're going younger. They're rebuilding. So eventually the torch does have to pass to some of those younger players, and that those players are the priority. I don't think that you're speaking out of turn at all when you say that.
6: So that to me is what this is about. And I think you got, again, some draft capital back that you spent. Of course, you'd love every trade to be to smoke Bill Guerin out of the water and, you know, somehow wind up with four of their best prospects. But that just doesn't happen for 35-year-old wingers heading into the last year of their deal.
5: This from Brad. Flames fans have no reason to complain when most, not all, have been calling for a strip-it-down-to-the-studs approach. Conroy's doing it right by bringing in players who want to be here while also stockpiling the cupboards with picks. Lots to be excited about for the future. That comes from Brad in Calgary. And that there is a little bit of that as a byproduct. I mentioned it a little earlier, but if you're in the camp, like, for instance, me, I'll be perfectly honest with you. I think it is very important for the coming year that the Flames have another high pick. I think it is important that they're in the mix for another foundational player at the top of the 2027 NHL draft. And whether that's Landon DuPont or Alexi Joseph or some of the other names that might be in the conversation at number 1-2 overall in June of next year, I think it is crucial that the Flames are in that mix again. And so by moving on from a player like Coleman and not replacing him with anything at forward and doing kind of a straight across, different type of players, but straight across swap for left side D-men, I think there is a byproduct. The Flames in the immediacy probably do get a little worse, But to me, that's okay because this isn't about the 26-27 season. This isn't about where they finish in the playoff race in the spring. This is about where they are in 2 or 3 years' time, where they are when the new building opens, and the direction that things are pointed when it comes to foundational young players in this organization. That, to me, is what's important here. And this is very much on that same theme and continues that direction.
6: Well, and honestly, nothing 2 or 3 years down the road fit with where Blake Coleman was going and what the team was doing. At 35, you know, I don't think Blake Coleman's sitting there going, yeah, man, just get me to 3 years from now, and then we're ready. Like, that's just not going to – that doesn't work for the player, and in turn, that means it doesn't work for the team. So, again, it's tough. I'm not saying it's easy, but, I think a very necessary move to continue this path that they've started on. It was never a one-year thing if you were going to do it right.
5: Fred says, sorry to disagree, guys. This isn't really a good deal for the Flames. The third and fourth round picks will never see the ice, so they're nothing burgers. And the second round pick won't see the ice, if ever, until 2033. They gave away their 120-goal score pretty much for nothing. This team is offensively challenged. They will be the only team in the NHL next year that doesn't have a 20-goal score. There's some very interesting things said in that text. Look, you don't have to love the trade. I'm not sitting here telling you that you're wrong or whatever if you don't love the trade, but a couple of things. Number one, to sit here and tell me that because the second round pick isn't until 2029 means that he'll never make the NHL, and the third and fourth round picks are like, I don't know, good drafting teams like the Flames are really trying to be, and they've kind of done some pretty good work in recent drafts. Second, third, and fourth round picks are valuable. So, Fred, I don't know what you're talking about that picks are nothing burgers. They don't help the team right now, but we just talked about right now isn't the thing that matters as much in this organization. And the other part is Blake Coleman was one of a few 20-goal scorers last year. You know, Farabee and Frost also hit 20, so it's not... This gives more opportunity for Gridden over the course of a full season. I think Coronado has a bounce back year in terms of pucks going in because I think he had some percentages working against him last year. I don't know. I'm not quite as look, there are reasons to dislike it. I just don't know if I agree with Fred's reasoning on why this is a poor trade.
6: No, and again, I feel like I'll say this a lot, but you know, okay, it doesn't make them better offensively today than it did yesterday, but what was going to make nothing? There was nothing in this trade that there was no trade out there that was going to make them better offensively. You were getting a 30 goal scorer for Blake Coleman. That wasn't going to happen. The whole point of this in my mind, Pat, is to get that long time number one goal scoring weapon, hopefully with the top pick next year. Like that's where it's got to come from. That was never on the table for a Blake Coleman Olimata combination. There was no answer to their scoring woes coming in that kind of trade.
5: Yep. Here's Dale. This trade just makes me think even more about what other moves the Flames make between now and the start of the season. Seems they need to trade at least one more D-man and one more forward, maybe more to slot everyone properly. For example, I haven't heard Siplikov discussed too much at 31 goals and 65 KHL games 2 years ago, so ideally he gets a chance to produce and be flipped at the deadline, but that seems almost impossible right now. Well, it's July 2nd. There's still room for more to be done. I absolutely think they need to make a move or two on the back. I think there are other moves to be made at forward, but they're not in urgent need of that. Like training camp starts in like mid-September at earliest. So we're still talking about 2+ months until any of that becomes anything close to urgent. But I agree. I do think Coleman was the biggest kind of, trying to think of the right term. He was the biggest pivot when it comes, or the biggest pressure valve to be alleviated when it comes to a logjam at forward because of how much responsibility he took on this team. I mean, he was a fix-it-all type player. He was an elite penalty killer, an elite two-way shutdown guy. He played 16 to 20 minutes a night. Like, this guy is going to open up space for younger players. And, you know, it could open up, like, just alleviating that pressure could open it up for a couple of guys. I still think another move or two needs to be made. And I do think there could be some, you know, some notable names that are not everyday players in the lineup next year. Like this is a big season for Pospisil. This is a big year for Klapka. And I'm curious, Zeri, Hanzek. But there's still time to make some of these moves.
6: Well, exactly. And it's hard to make those determinations on players without the opportunity. With Blake Coleman not here, you get a chance to really evaluate some guys in some key scenarios. Because it's true, if Blake Coleman's here, Ryan Huska is going to use him. And he's going to use him in those key situations. Now somebody else has to go and fill that role. And those guys that you mentioned and a handful of others, Pat, it's going to be a sink or swim for a lot of it, right? And that's what you need at this point. You need guys that see that opportunity and go, yep, that's my spot now. And then that 20 minutes is all mine. And if it's Zeri or if it's Pospisil or Hanzik or whoever it is, all of that is good because it's a young player who's doing that. And that's going to help the team going forward.
5: Yep. It's Steinberg and Logan. 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
5: 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If you missed our chat with Craig Conroy and you missed our chat with Jacob Middleton coming up after the top of the hour as well. 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
8: Calgary Traffic Update. At 36th Street and Airport Trail Northeast, a collision is causing issues at the intersection. Eastbound drivers still getting through at the moment, but westbound traffic being sent around the scene while Calgary Fire stays on site. Traffic on southbound Deerfoot is pretty stop and go from the 17th Ave off-ramp right up to Memorial Drive, so just expect some lingering delays there. On eastbound Glenmore, we have heavy congestion from the Deerfoot interchange over to McLeod. And further south on McLeod, construction still slowing down both directions with backup stretching from Anderson Road down through Canyon Meadows Drive. From the Traffic Center, I'm Leo Erdeline. 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
10: 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Hit on the ground right side. Guerrero with a diving backhanded stop. Throws to Gausman from the seat of his pants. They got him!
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30: It's hard to find a better day at the ballpark than Canada Day at Rogers Centre. 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
31: 1-0 to Keys is hit high in the air. Left field, backing up Taylor, turns at the wall. It is out of here.
30: Sean Keys gets his first career home run, and it's a 3-run shot. And then a big one from Miles. Scratch that. Kilometer straw.
31: The one. Swing and a high fly ball. Deep left field. Has Miles Straw done it? He has! Home run, a 3-run shot, and it's 9-0 Blue Jays.
30: The Mets score 3 to end the game, but doesn't matter. Jays win it 9-3. They get the day off and head to Seattle, which will kick off a 9-game road trip starting tomorrow. We'll talk then. I'm Shan Virgie, and that was your Jays Report brought to you by The Heating Ninja.
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5: Continuing on the text line at 960-960. If you're listening live, get them in now. Try to read as many as we can as our Blake Coleman trade reaction show continues. Steinberg and Logan on a Thursday. This reads, what am I missing here, boys? What was the rush moving Coleman? I don't see where they need more D-man. Why not wait for a trade that better suits their needs? I mean, there was no rush, but they had a value. And when there's a few things that There's a few things that limit them, right? Like, there's only a 10-team trade list that he's willing to go to. And the market was not hot on that. It was a soft market. Not because Blake's not a good player, but just the way things are, there just was not a huge market right now for Blake. He had said that he was not keen on coming back without an extension. We've talked about how a 4-5-6-year extension for a soon-to-be 35-year-old Blake Coleman doesn't make a ton of sense. And so when you got your price, and my belief is the Flames were looking at that this price for them started with a second-round pick plus. Well, when you get that price met by one of the teams on the 10-team list, why wait? Because you did have somewhat of a deadline. You're trying to do right by a player who did right by you. You're trying to, you know, take his wishes into account. You're not going to sign him to a 4-5-6-year extension. And so he's asked, if possible, could I either be extended or traded? So you try to do that. Like, there's something to, like, you don't always have to play hardball with the player. You can say, you know what, Blake, you've been a damn good player. You've been awesome. You've handled this all like a complete pro. We're going to try to do right by you. And they got a trade that met the price they were looking for. Their price started with a second-round pick plus. They got a second-round pick plus. So I don't think there was urgency in doing this, but I also think when you get your price met, you make a deal.
0: Yeah. Yeah, and you are looking to make a deal like that. That's the biggest point in all of this, is you needed to get this done. With Blake Coleman, as we talked about, as a UFA who didn't make sense on an extension and was at this point, I don't think blocking anybody is the right word. I don't see it with like that with Blake Coleman, but certainly with him not in the lineup, it opens up a ton of opportunities for younger players. It made a lot of sense.
5: Yep.
0: If you don't like the price that they set, then I'm not going to change your mind on that. But why they did the deal and why now, like with any deal, like you said, if you get your price, what are you waiting for?
5: Yep. This one, and I think it's an important one. It's a fun conversation. Comes in and says says, just wondering what happens with the D pairings. Feels like there are one too many top six D men now. Do the Flames plan to move one of Brstevich, Kuznetsov, and Parekh and start in the AHL, or do they look to move one of White Cloud, Ball, Brstevich, or Kuznetsov? So as of right now, yeah, they do have some tough decisions to be made. Right now, your left side looks like Ball, Middleton, Hanley, and Kuznetsov. And your right side looks like White Cloud, Parekh, Pahal, and Nemitz. That's your right side. So you are in a situation where you've got, am I missing anybody there?
0: You said Nemitz, Parekh.
5: Nemitz, Parekh, White Cloud, and Pahal on the right. And then
0: Brstevich?
5: Oh, Brstevich. Yes, I was missing somebody. So they do have some decisions to make here. I do think there will be a trade or two between now and the start of the season. I think there's, at the very least, a decent potential of that. You've got the option to play Parekh on the left, which is really interesting as well. But I don't mind that even if you make a trade, there's going to be some competition. I'm curious as to, you know, what the Brstevich conversation is going to be going forward and how that plays itself out, knowing that, you know, there's a contract that is, you know, a contract that would need to be signed. He's into the final year of his deal at $950. And there's always that conversation about American-born guys and whether or not staying in Canada is the way they want to go. So I wonder if that pops itself up on the Brstevich front as well. But I really like the player, and I think there's lots to like about him as a right-side guy going forward. At some point, if you're looking at Parekh, Nemitz, Brstevich as your right side, that's not too bad. Quite good. I like that going forward. And then, you know, Middleton and Ball and the left side conversation, I think there's going to be some. And the guys that have to play when they're healthy, it's clear, are Kuznetsov, Parekh, Nemitz. Probably you'd like Brstevich to be in that mix. And then you kind of work from there. And I think the big thing that's gonna need to happen, though, is at least one deal to alleviate this, and maybe one person in the American League to start. And it doesn't necessarily need to be a young guy. Like, you know, what is there the potential of putting a Hanley or a Pahal in the American League next year? That is another way to alleviate this. That helps a little bit too.
0: Yeah, it might be a touch too early in my mind to start writing down all the pairings and how it's going to look at training camp for this team. Not because it's a useless exercise. I do it all the time, and I see lots of people that do them on social media, and I do think it's kind of fun to follow along. But I would just say it's too early to definitively say this is what it's going to look like, and these are the bodies that are certainly going to be there. It's day two of free agency. I think there is still a chance, very much like the conversation we had with Coleman, maybe there is a team that didn't get a depth defenseman that they like, and they call you with an offer for a Pahal or a Hanley, something like that, to help ease that a bit, and you do go down that road. Like, I don't think by any means it's done. There's still too many bodies. That didn't change defensively today. It might have changed in the forward conversation a bit. It didn't change on the back end.
5: This from Don. You have to think the Flames are making all these moves and opening up more salary cap room to be making a couple ads or trying to get players out of the age group that they want. Can't see them keeping letting go of NHL players for more and more picks when they already have a lot of picks. Hopefully this means they're taking a shot at a couple of players that could help speed up this process. Don, I think speeding up the process is the worst possible thing they can do. I really do. They have committed to something. It's going to take a few years. Let it play out. And part of that is trading away veteran players. Part of that is, again, I think it's really important to have a top pick in the 2027 NHL draft. I really do. I think rushing it and doing things to speed up the process is the wrong way to do it. I really do. I think that is the antithesis of rebuilding. That's the way that you keep yourself mid for the next 5 to 10 years. And that's what so many of us, Logan and I included, have wanted to see the Flames get out of, is that conversation of being mid.
0: Yeah. I don't think that the picks should or will be used in an attempt to speed this thing up. I think that if anything, you know, could you see those picks in, if the right deal came up, could Craig Conroy be entertained to do something similar to the Nemec trade with a forward, right? Could that come in, and then you have more ammunition in the draft next year, right, where they moved up to get Tobias Trayball? Well, maybe they do move up in a first round in a draft upcoming and do something bigger at a draft going forward. All of these things are possibilities, and I know it's tough because it's not a tangible thing. Like, it's a draft pick is a, you don't know a name, you don't know a when, or even a probability that they're going to show up to the NHL and be a member of the Flames, but they still hold value, and they're still an important part of this process for the team. You know, the pieces that this team needs to get better, Pat, for the long term, again, don't come from trading Blake Coleman. They come from drafting well and developing those prospects into long-term superstars.
5: From Rob, decent return for Coleman. Can't complain. Also, as a member of Team Tank, I'm not going to complain. Well done, Conroy. That comes from Rob. Kim says, boys, without the context, I hate the trade. With the context, maybe as fans, we overvalue players, but Coleman's value both on and off the ice should yield at least a first-round pick. A hell of a character player, premier on the penalty killer, good for at least over 18 goals per season, great mentor and leader. I mean, what can't he do? In fact, I'd rather get one single first-round pick than a bunch of fillers, second, third, and fourth. Good luck to Blake and his family. He was one heck of a player for the Flames. I'll let you take that one because it goes back to Blake turns 35. He's into the final year of his contract. When are those guys getting first-round picks? Again, I thought that their chance to get a first-round pick was at the trade deadline, but they didn't have the ability. There were retention spots that were already used up, and they needed to keep that retention spot for the Nazem Kadri trade.
0: It's just, it doesn't happen. I wish, with you all, I if you're sitting here today and you go, I wish there was a first-round pick, sure, yeah, that'd be great. It would be fantastic, but just where has that come from? What trade has yielded that recently? Yes, I know in the past there's probably been one that's come up, but recently, who has paid that price for a Blake Coleman. And you're talking to two of the biggest Blake Coleman fans around about what he was able to do and what he meant for the team and the organization. All of those things that you said are correct on that text. He is a great guy and he is a great person and has been a great leader for this team. But that doesn't mean that a first-round pick is on the table.
5: This reads, okay, I'm okay with this trade. I was definitely on the first-round pick train or nothing, but I like this deal solely based on Connie doing Coleman a solid by trading him early so he and his family can get settled, trading him to a contender, and he and Mata definitely help many. Even if those far away, barely can see draft picks pan out or not, Flames still got a really good top four, rock'em sock'em type D-man to help protect the young elite players for the next 3 years. They also can flip later if they want. This is a great trade. So I went from I'm okay with this trade to this is a great trade. This reads from Aiden says, I feel like an excess of picks could even end up helping Conroy get out of a Yegor Huberto contract a couple years down the line. Many assets equals many options. That comes from Aiden. And then we've seen already a lot of draft capital has helped the Flames here in the last little bit, helped them move up to take Treyball, as you mentioned earlier, and obviously helped them make the Simone Nemitz trade with New Jersey, right?
0: I think there's absolute value in all those things, right? Like, I think that's just because right now, again, because it's not a tangible thing and we have to say it could be this or it could be that, I think it devalues it in some people's mind. But it's how deals get done. It's how you add to a deal to get it over the finish line. And yes, it might not happen tomorrow and it probably won't happen this summer, but those are still assets to be used. They get traded every year. Probably tens, hundreds of them get traded in the span of a couple of years because teams want those. Yeah. So
5: this says, to Logan's question about who paid that, well, Trent Frederick's a worse player and got a first plus. Also, didn't Corey Perry get a first last year? Not complaining about the trade. I think it helps him get a better pick and give kids chances to starting, trying to answer his question. Well, number one, Trent Frederick is 7 years younger than Blake Coleman.
0: And a center.
5: A center and 7 years younger. So, like, I don't even know if they're comparable. And number two, no, Corey Perry did not get a first-round pick. So, no, that did not happen. This says, so who takes from Mike? So who takes Coleman's spot? Farabee makes the most sense to me. Where does Zeri play? Does he anchor the third line, possibly becoming the second line? I don't know. I think Hanzek is a really good option. If he comes back healthy and raring and ready to go, I think Hanzek's a really good option to play with Backlund. I think Farabee, Ryan Husk has called him Blake Coleman light for a long time, so wouldn't surprise me if maybe a line to start the season or as the year goes along but with Backlund between Hanzek and Farabee ends up materializing. I could see that for sure.
0: Hanzek, to me, when we talked, I think it was with a Wilsey maybe on a round table, the end of the year, we were talking about who our maybe breakout player could be next year. I think Hanzek was my answer, and I still stand by that.
5: Yep.
0: When he's played and been healthy, he's fit a really nice role. And yeah, last year was the biggest kick in the teeth for Hanzek because he played so well, but he only got like 13 games and then his whole season was done.
5: Yep.
0: But he, in terms of like the development curve and where he's going, is absolutely one of those guys right along with Zane that should be starting to come through in a really big way for this team and be willing to take, ready to take those kind of opportunities, I think.
5: Here's Stan, who says, don't mind today's deal at all. Open some roster spots for youngsters. Also gets them some picks a few years out. Everything being built isn't for the immediate. The market dictates the player's value. Of course, many expected more for Coleman, but are those rose-colored glasses? This from Darren from Copperfield. Love Middleton. Absolute beast around the crease and in the corners. Gives some bite without stupid penalties. Mata was a throwaway and over $3 million per. Couple picks coming their way, too. I think it's brilliant. Coleman's value wasn't going up as he gets older and an injury or poor statistical start, and they might have had to give him away. I think this is a total home run for the couple of seasons of transition here. They don't have the assets to trade for scoring, and it isn't a priority for the next season or two.
0: The only time, and I'm with you on this, that I think you might have been able to get a first is, like you said, Pat, the trade deadline last year. But you can't just say that without the caveat of they didn't have salary retention available to them. And they did today. But who knows how a season goes? To that texter's point for Blake Coleman, this is a team, Pat, that started last year, Weegar, Kadri, Anderson, et cetera, et cetera, et cetera, and still finished fourth from the bottom when it was all said and done. Now you're looking at going into this year without any of those guys. There's no guarantee Coleman was putting up a better season than the one he had last year. He also did get hurt for a significant chunk. Was it about a month when it was all said and done?
5: Yeah.
0: Now they were playing that careful.
5: And they also straddled the Olympic break, which played into it.
0: But 100% to that texter's point. On a UFA year, you have to be even more careful. Right? Because what if he does get hurt and can't come back during the season? Then you can't trade him. And yeah, he's going to walk. You're not. You just mentioned it. They're not giving you... Calgary wasn't handing out a 5 or 6 year extension for Blake Coleman at 35 years old.
5: Yep.
0: That absolutely could have happened. I wouldn't want it to happen, and I would never wish it on anybody, but Anthony Mantha looked like a good project in Calgary, and then bam, like that, turned into an asset that you had to let walk away because you couldn't trade him at the trade deadline. He was hurt.
5: What the Flames need is going to take a long time. I like them shoring up their defense now and taking time to see how the forwards sort themselves out, or at least really show management what areas they need to address moving forward. This one from Adam. I understand the trade does right by Coleman, but it definitely feels like the return on a 50% retained deal could have been bigger at the deadline. I love that Conroy's doing right by the guys like Kadri and now Coleman, but wasn't there a deal ready to go for Coleman retained for a first last year at the if the Kadri trade hadn't happened? At what point does Conroy, being a good guy that people like working with, start to burn them because he's not cutthroat enough? No, I don't think anybody's ever said there was a first-round pick on the table for Coleman. And there were teams interested in Coleman. I have no idea what was being offered. I have no idea if there could have been a first-round pick on the table, because those conversations never even got beyond much at all, because they needed to save a retention spot for Nazem Kadri. So, Adam, from what I understand, not that I know of, there was a first-round pick on the table for Coleman at the deadline last year.
0: We've said we think maybe the best chance you could have got one was maybe at the deadline, but that's
5: that was your best chance. But I have no idea.
0: Far from a confirmation of that.
5: As for waiting, I don't think at this point. I think if the longer you waited last year could have helped. I think waiting goes the different direction now. I think value goes down as the year goes along. I think now until like October, November was when the time to do a deal. I think waiting to the deadline, I don't think you're getting anywhere near as much as you got today, because you're talking about a true rental. Like, this gives Minnesota Coleman a full year. I don't think you're getting this at the deadline. I really don't.
0: No, you're not. I remember asking Craig after the trade deadline, Pat, has the market shifted away from the UFA rental being the biggest valued asset at trade deadlines? His answer was yes. Look at the longer term contracts that get moved at trade deadlines now. GMs are scared as ever. Maybe not scared, but I think are cautious about doing the rental thing now, because so many guys will just walk for nothing at the end of the year. And if you don't have a good playoff, it looks really bad that you went out and spent those assets.
5: Yep. Murray in the Ranchlands. I'm okay with the trade. I think the Flames could have gotten a higher return in terms of picks had they waited. However, I feel it's crucial the Flames got a player like Middleton back now to help prevent opposing players taking liberties with young players. I agree on Middleton. I don't agree on waiting. I don't think... Could you make... I don't know. Had you waited more into the summer, could you maybe have gotten more? I don't know. Possibly. But when you get your price... and you're going to be moving a player, I think you make the deal. And Craig even mentioned that in the interview. He said, like, I didn't think that waiting was really going to do all that much for us. He wanted to, you know, Minnesota probably pivots away from this, and then you're back holding the bag again. And the market, Minnesota was the team that was interested. There was not a lot of other interest in Coleman right now. I don't have a problem at all making the move when they made the move. I don't believe... markedly that you're going to get significantly more, and I certainly don't believe waiting till closer to the deadline you were going to get more.
0: Oh, and the 10-team trade list for Coleman is something we haven't talked a ton about in this, Pat.
5: It played a part.
0: Of course it did.
5: It really
0: did.
5: I can tell you that 100%.
0: So
5: there's only 10 teams, and
0: no guarantee all 10 of those teams want you either.
5: There wasn't a market in that 10 teams up until Minnesota entered the conversation on Wednesday.
0: Tampa Bay went out and spent a lot of money on other guys. Not saying they wouldn't have been interested in Coleman, but they sat there and went, okay, well, let's go out and try some other things. And they did, right? They brought in some different players. I don't know the 10 teams that were on Blake's list, but you have to assume that it's as good a player as Coleman is. It doesn't fit everybody's window. It doesn't fit everybody's asset management to go out and make that deal, right? And if there's only two or three teams, or, you know, you get a Noah Hanifin situation where, God, there's one team, it's pretty hard to negotiate against yourself sometimes.
5: Yeah. And with that, friends, that is your Blake Coleman trade reaction show. Reaction from us, Derek Wills. We heard from Blake and we read your text. That's a pretty comprehensive trade reaction show. If you haven't heard our chat with Craig Conroy, general manager of the Flames, and our chat with newly acquired Jake Middleton, both available on the Flames Talk podcast feed right now, go hit subscribe, Apple, Spotify, Amazon, and more. So that is available for you, and we'll be back at 4 o'clock with a regular edition of Flames Talk on
0: Friday.
5: Yeah,
0: we say that.
5: We'll see. That could very well change. Thanks to our outstanding producers, Cam Hughes, Azam Ali Nanji. Outstanding work today, boys. These are days when we've all kind of got to do more and do a bunch of things and be flexible, and everybody nailed it out of the park, logo included. Logan's on Twitter at Fan960. Logan, my name is Pat Steinberg. Thanks for hanging out with us. There's your Blake Coleman Trade Reaction Show. 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
5: 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Oh, and then if you missed some of the other stuff, we're going to hit some replays. Kipper and Bourne at 6 o'clock as well. 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And our chats with Craig Conroy and Jake Middleton are available for you there as well. It is night zero of Stampede, but really it's day one of Stampede. So be safe out there. Please don't drink and drive. Please respect those around you. Make good choices. Let's, you know, the public urinating. Yeah, do we need to do that? Probably not. You know, let's respect our great city, but let's have some awesome time over the next 11 days. But let's keep it safe, and hopefully we're all here in good shape on Flames Talk tomorrow at 4 o'clock. Come join me at the Wild Horse a block away. I'll be there all Stampede. Hit me on Instagram if you're looking for a guest list. See what we can do. And that will wrap us up live today. So for Logan Gordon, for Cam Hughes, for Azam Ali Nanji, for Derek Wills, for Craig Conroy, for Jacob Middleton, and for you on the text line, my name is Pat Steinberg. We'll talk to you tomorrow at 4 o'clock on Flames Talk. And our chats with Craig Conroy and Jake Middleton are next on Sportsnet 960 The Fan.
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29: Calgary Traffic Update.
6: There's a multi-vehicle crash on southbound Crowchild at 5th Ave Northwest. It's blocking the left lane. A caller mentioned drivers are being diverted onto 5th Ave and delays searching all the way back towards McMahon Stadium. Big thanks for all the calls on that one. We're seeing some heavy volume on westbound Memorial heading into the downtown core with those delays reaching back past 9th Street Northeast. The earlier collision at 36th Street and Airport Trail Northeast, though, has been cleared. Traffic moving normally again through that stretch. Southbound Deerfoot has delays from Glenmore up towards the Calf Rope Bridge. On Glenmore itself, both directions are packed from the Deerfoot interchange over towards McLeod. And further south, construction on McLeod Trail still causing those backups from Anderson Road down through Canyon Meadows Drive, with lane closures and speeds held down to 50K along that stretch. From the Traffic Center, I'm Leo Ernawine. When the pressure's on, a good partner helps you stay the course. 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
17: 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The Fan, Azam Alinanji, along with you as the Calgary Flames made a trade today with the Minnesota Wild, sending Blake Coleman and Olli Maatta to the Minnesota Wild for Jacob Middleston, a 2029 second round pick, 2027 third round pick, and a 2028 fourth round pick. Calgary did retain 50% on Blake Coleman's salary. For Jacob Middleton, he had a 15-team no trade clause, but he did not need to waive that as Calgary was on his not to trade list, as that has been given by our very own Pat Steinberg. Earlier today, Pat talked to General Manager Craig Conroy on the trade and what this could mean for the remainder of the offseason for the Calgary Flames. Let's check in with that conversation as Craig Conroy sat down with Pat Steinberg.
18: Tell us about the deal today. Tell us how it all kind of came together and why now was the right time to make this deal with Minnesota.
19: You know, I think the deal, actually, this, you know, as much as we've talked in the past about Coleman a little bit, but probably until the last 3 days ago, I just was kind of getting ready and thinking we were kind of head into it. And I got a call the other day from Bill, and You know, he has interesting

0: Pullman, and then you start working through. So it's been busy, you know, last two or three days, and then this just felt like the right time to do it. You know, the other thing is, I mean, I think you heard Blake at the end of the year. He either was going to – he was 100% good to stay, but yep. he wanted a contract extension. And just with where we are right now and where we're going, it felt like with Blake going to Mini, it just frees up an opportunity for a number of guys on this team. For someone to step up, whether it's the penalty killing role, the power play role, or the even strength role, you know, maybe not one person's going to do all what Blake could do, but you're going to have a combination of guys getting that ice time and getting those opportunities, and then we can evaluate them and see if, hey, can they do it? You know, I think that's as big a part of this trade as anything else is opportunity for this other group of kids coming.
1: Yeah, you're talking about whether it's Klapka or Zeri or Hanzek. I mean, Blake did so
0: Pospisil,
1: right? Like, yeah. Blake did so much
0: Siplikoff
1: on this game.
0: Just came. You know, we'll see. It gives him a better chance to play. Yeah, it's a group of those guys. Who's going to do it? That's up to them.
1: But it does. It's one of the things, like, when we talked to you last week after the Nemitz trade and you'd brought in two new NHL bodies, one of the things you said is it's a little crowded right now. And obviously, we'll talk about Blake, but this definitely does, with all of the roles that Blake filled, this definitely does open up a number of opportunities. And now it's all about who steps up.
0: Exactly. I mean, and that's what it's about. I mean, it's about you're never going to know unless you give guys a chance. And, you know, Blake was an amazing pro and great person, family, love. I mean, there's nothing not to love about Blake Coleman. And, you know, these are the tough decisions. But I think at 34, where he is right now, for him an opportunity to go to Minnesota, and obviously they're making a push to try to win a Stanley Cup. Mm-hmm. And, you know, we're trying to build and get better. And we want to be pushing towards that in the future. But, you know, right now, at his age, it probably didn't make as much sense to keep him long-term with a contract, long-term contract, that, you know, we said, okay, what's the best return we can get? And should we do it now? Or, you know, I don't think really waiting was an option because, you know, Blake did, you know, when we talked, it was a lot on him. You know, it is a lot when you're in trade rumors all day. So we wanted to do something before September.
1: Yep, that makes sense.
0: Or sign him long term.
1: And that was so that was part of the conversation. I know you mentioned it downstairs, is that Blake wasn't super keen on going through this year, being in trade rumors all year and having that kind of hang over his head, which played a factor in this too, didn't it?
0: Yeah, it was very stressful for him, he told me. I think he mentioned maybe to you guys at the end. He didn't. It was hard.
1: Yep.
0: He still had a great year, scored 20 goals, you know, 35 points. Like, it was a good year. But, you know, he just felt like for him and his family to do it again, if we had an extension in place, you know, he loves Calgary. It wasn't anything, but it was just whether it was a long-term fit for us. It wasn't, you know, it wasn't so much this year. It was more about a long-term fit.
1: So before we move on to Jake and some of the other things that come out of this, just how do you look back? I mean, you were part of bringing Blake here when he signed in the summer of 2021, and now 5 years later, you are a part of moving him to Minnesota. Just how do you look back on Blake's half decade with the organization?
0: You know, I enjoyed every minute of it with him and his family, his mom and dad. I mean, they're great people. You love having them. I wish we were in a different spot today. And this wasn't what we were doing. You know, if we felt we were, you know, maybe in a different spot with the team, but we are where we are. So, you know, for him to be here, for what he gave, I thought he was an amazing signing for us from the start. On the ice, off the ice, in the everything he did was first class. And I can't thank him enough. And, you know, I think I feel bad for Matta because he really enjoyed Calgary. And he played great for us. And he did a great job. But sometimes we have to put things in.
1: Yep.
0: And I think with what we have coming, you know, with Carson Carroll's out in the ice today, you see where the future is coming. So I'm planning a little bit even farther down the road than just this year.
1: Yep.
0: You know, and you gotta take those into considerations. So when deals come up and are available, you have to do what you think is going to be best for the team long term. And we felt this trade did do that.
1: Let's talk about, we're talking with Craig Conroy, Calgary Flames general manager. Let's talk about Jacob Middleton and what you're getting in your newest member. What made him, because it sounds like when he entered the conversation, that really kind of brought the trade talks to the finish line. What about him does the organization covet so much?
0: You know, I think, first of all, we've heard amazing person. In the locker room, he is a leader. So I know we're losing leaders, but we're bringing in a leader. What type of person he is. I mean, I told the guys downstairs, everybody downstairs, that, you know, he had a 15-team no-trade list. We weren't on it, you know, and that's not always the case. And when I talked to him, he said, no, I love the city. The new arena is coming. I see where the team's going. That's why I didn't put you on my list. So that was, I was...
1: Didn't need him to waive the no trade.
0: Exactly. Like, yeah. You know, and that meant something to me. And I think, you know, that's not always the case. So I understand that. I behind the scenes, I know who does and who doesn't. So to know that he's willing to come here, but to watch him play with Brock Faber, this year his minutes went down. Obviously, Quinn Hughes comes, and that's he's going to take a lot of minutes. So his minutes went down, but he can play big minutes. He can play with good young players, Nemec, Parekh. This, you know, that those positions, plus he's a very good penalty killer. So you're going to get your, and he's a tough guy and he is a great teammate. So he keeps the flies off, we would say, during games.
1: Right.
0: He had six fights this year. It's not like he has to. People know who he is. If he says, hey, don't hit him again. Or I'm coming.
1: Yep.
0: That's enough, you know.
1: But which I know is something. I know that's something that's especially with Carson now and Zane and you know more younger players.
0: Nemec.
1: Yeah. Like it's something that's important to you, isn't it?
0: It is. Well, you know, I got to play a long time. I loved having. There, it was nice. Whether it was Chris Simon, you know, when we were in St. Louis, we had Tony Twist, Kelly Chase. You know, we've always had tough guys on our team. When Craig Berube was here. You know, you ask any player that played in the NHL if they'd like to have someone with that presence, 100% yes.
1: Yep.
0: Everyone feels better. You feel better on the ice, and it calms things down quickly. When Luch was here, it calmed things down for Johnny. Johnny could do what Johnny wanted to do. And that's it's hard to put a price tag on that, you know, how people feel and how comfortable. And I think it helps Klapka because now Klapka doesn't have to – Klapka can do it. Baller can do it. Not saying we don't want them, but this is kind of deterrent to have people go after our guys.
1: Yep. And what you mentioned, like, that is significant that he did not have you on, because most Canadian teams these days seem to be on no trade list. So for him not to have to waive, and he's an Alberta guy. So, like, the whole idea of him wanting to be here, how important was that in this mix?
0: Well, that was my first question. Are we on the 15? He said, let me go see and I'll get back to you. And I've more than my fair share, it's been, hey, you're on his no trade. So, you know, that gets disappointing after a while. But when he came back, said, nope, you're good to go. So if we can figure out the rest of his deal, we can move forward.
1: The retention spots opening up. I know Logan asked you about that on yesterday's, on Wednesday's show. And how significant was that in this? Because there is retention here, 50% retained. How significant was that in opening a door to maybe get a deal done?
0: Well, it was. I mean, you know, they're in a situation where if you go look at their cap right now, they're up against it. But I don't think Bill's done. I think he's got other stuff coming. From what it sounds like, so it's going to be very tight for him. So every dollar did count to him. And, you know, if you look at it on a financial side, you know, I know we ate money, but with the whole deal, you know, it saves us a couple, $2.5 million.
1: Yeah.
0: But, you know, you are eating money, but it is what it is, you know. But it's part of the business, too. And, you know, you see on Puckpedia who the money goes where and how it works out. So, you know. For them to be able to do it cap-wise with what they have coming, I don't think Bill, like I said, I don't think Billy's done. It's going to be tight for them.
1: You had mentioned on Tuesday of last week when you made the deal with New Jersey, you're like, yeah, I know I'm giving up draft capital, but you can always get draft capital back, which you get three picks in this deal, including a second rounder, a second, third, and fourth in 3 different years. But that is also important in this is that, again, there's more capital, and we saw what you did with that over the last week or so. How important is getting three more picks here in this conversation?
0: It is, and it's the same thing that I said. If you look at maybe around the league, there's been lots of players that are going for two-thirds, a second, a third, a fourth. Like, they're good players because teams are still going to – they're. You saw the way people spent money yesterday. The cap's going to go up, but people are spending at a pretty rapid rate. So there are going to be really good players that you can try to pick up with those picks, or you can make the picks. So yeah. It gives you lots of options, and everybody likes picks. I mean, you know, whether it's me or another team, but you can actually go and use those picks to get players.
1: How, as we've moved through here the last, it's now, I guess, 9 days since the deal with New Jersey, just overall, how are you feeling about the way that you have been able to, whether take advantage of the market or work in this market, just how have you felt about how that's all played itself out? And you know, now with a couple of significant deals made, even some free agency stuff on Wednesday, just the direction the team is pointed in right now.
0: Yeah, I mean, we're having a younger team. People are going to see younger players, and like we talked about yesterday, that you're going to see more young players as the season goes along. And that's how we're going to get better here. You know, we're not a big free agent player. We didn't, you know, some people might be upset with that, some people not, but it's not the right time for us right now. One day we will be. If the right player is there, we will be. And if it makes sense for us, we're not afraid to do it, but it has to make sense, and it has to be part of kind of the way we think we're going to build this team to get to where we want to go, which is a playoff team every year and eventually hopefully a Stanley Cup champion. That's the goal.
1: And finally, I know you were asked about this on Wednesday when you did your availability here, but just you were expecting maybe to get into some conversations with the Nemitz camp here. Where are things standing right there, and kind of what's your feel on extensions and how that's moving?
0: Yeah, I mean, I think they were very receptive. We did talk to them a few days ago, and they were going to get back to us. You know, we're probably not there yet, but felt like it was a good conversation, and we feel better coming out of it. So hopefully we'd love to do it sooner than later, but we feel like it's going really in a good direction right now.
1: Thank you, Connie. Appreciate the time as always.
0: Thanks, Pat. Thanks for having me.
2: That is Craig Conroy speaking with our very own Pat Steinberg earlier on this Thursday as he made a trade with the Minnesota Wild to send Blake Coleman and Olli Maatta to the Wild. Let's hear from Jake Middleton, as he's also had a chance to speak with Pat Steinberg, a part that is coming back to the Flames from the Minnesota Wild. The defenseman, the left shot defenseman, played 75 games last season, put up 16 points, had a +2 rating, 76 penalty minutes, and averaged 17 minutes and 30 seconds of ice time. Let's hear from the newest Flames defenseman.
1: Jake, I guess more than anything else, just how are you feeling? What's kind of been your reaction to all of what went down today and being traded to the Calgary Flames?
3: Whirlwind of emotions this morning, but it's now that it's settling in, I'm more than excited to be joining the team and the organization and the city of Calgary.
1: Well, how did you find out, and kind of what was the initial feel when you got the call?
3: It was initial feel. Bill gave me a call. I was at the rink, working out, and he actually called one of the trainers that was in there, and I got handed the phone and told the news. It's still a little weird being in the building when it happened, but, got out of there, went and met my wife and talked it over. And it was one of the teams that we had, left off a no trade list, and we're just excited about it.
1: So you're in St. Paul right now then?
3: Yes. Yeah.
1: Okay. So that is weird being in the building when you get the off season news, but you mentioned it. I know that was one thing Craig Conroy told us up here, was that, the Flames were not on your no trade list, and you really like the idea of coming to play here in Calgary. How come, and what made Calgary not be on your 15 team list?
3: Well, first and foremost, I'm excited about the organization. I think it's headed in a great direction. I think the veteran guys that are there are competitors, and I think the young guys that are there are exceptional talents that could do really well in this league, and that's exciting. And then from an organization and city standpoint, the arena that's being built and everything that's to be excited about there, 333 days of sunshine, if I'm not mistaken. Yeah. I got a young family that sounds very pleasant. It all just kind of added up to somewhere that we would be willing to play in.
4: The whole idea of coming here, I mean, you've been playing in this league since 2018-19, and we're now talking about closing in on 400 NHL games. To come here and be a part of a young team and be a leader on a young team, what's attractive about that for you?
3: Well, like I mentioned, the players and the competitive core that they do have, and from a leadership standpoint, I think I was... the guys I got to play with here for the past 4 years, between Jared Spurgeon, Marcus Foligno, Nick Foligno this year, guys that we've had in, Zach Bogosian, even young guys like Matt Boldy and Brock Faber, you know, those are guys that I was able to learn a lot from and kind of see how to get the best dynamic out of a dressing room, and that's something I'm looking forward to bring to the Flames.
4: How do you kind of describe yourself as a leader? Like, how do you go about your leadership style?
3: I mean, I'm pretty chill. I just like showing up and putting my head down and working, cracking a joke here and there. But I'm sure there's lots of great leaders. I know there is, between Backy and Hubie and all those guys. Strome's there now. There's lots of good leaders, and I'm just excited to join a good group.
4: We're chatting with Jake Middleton, now a member of the Calgary Flames after Thursday's trade with the Minnesota Wild. So who do you know? Kind of what are, or do you have any connections already with your new team?
3: No, you know what? I got about zero connections. I did a training camp in junior with Kevin Ball when he was a 16-year-old draft pick, but then I went pro after that training camp. So I'm going in pretty fresh. I don't think I know anyone other than a head nod.
4: Is that fun, like getting the opportunity to meet a brand new group of teammates and you know, really start to build some new relationships like that?
3: Yeah, no, it's always exciting getting to know guys around the league, and we're hockey players. There's not too many bad apples where in the job we do.
4: I want to ask you about the style of hockey you play. I know the Flames really went out of their way to talk about you coming in and being able to be the type of guy that provides a little bit of protection for some of these younger players, Zane Parekh and Matvei Gridin and Carson Carles, who they just drafted, and all that type of stuff. How much pride do you take in being able to be a guy who protects teammates and can bring that element to the game?
3: Yeah, and that's something I've always kind of had, and I'm not a guy, I don't go chasing fights or anything like that, but I appreciate being able to stand up and not let anyone be pushed around, and to hear that was one of the main reasons they wanted me in was nice to hear.
4: Your whole, I think it was six fights that you had last year in Minnesota, what's your philosophy on kind of the time and place of when to drop the gloves?
3: Well, if there's a hit and someone needs help in that sense, or if someone's trying to be taken advantage of, I always think that's a great opportunity to do it. Reading off the crowd, you know, reading off the bench, seeing how that's playing in. If we need a little juice, that can spark some things. But yeah, you just kind of got to feel it out.
4: We're chatting just a few more. Jake Middleton, now of the Calgary Flames, with us here on Flames Talk. How do you look back on your time in Minnesota? You were traded there from San Jose. You got to go be a part of a team that was a perennial playoff team. You go to round two this year. Just overall, how do you look back on your five seasons with the Minnesota Wild?
3: Yeah, no, we absolutely loved it here. We still do love it here. This is a place where we've been calling home. We've lived here all year round for the past 4 years. We love it. The city was special. I got to do a lot of work in the community with some great people, and it's tough to see it go, but we're excited for a new chapter.
4: You've played out west before. You're a Kings pick, and then you were a member of the San Jose Sharks for the first part of your NHL career. Coming back out west, how exciting is that for you?
3: Yeah, it's good. I got family out in Alberta still, and my sister lives in British Columbia, so it'll be nice to be in the same time zone as some of them and see them more often throughout the year. We're excited to get going here.
4: Are you born in Alberta and raised in Ontario? Is that the way it went for you?
3: Yeah. Yeah, I was born in Wainwright, and then when I was about 8 years old, moved out to Stratford, Ontario, and did most of my formative years were out there. But we still got a handful of ties in Wainwright. The honey pot that my grandfather built is still a family-owned restaurant.
4: That's awesome.
3: And uncle own it now. It's we still got ties out that way. It'll be nice.
4: So it's the Honey Pot Eatery and Pub in Wainwright. Is that right?
3: That's the one.
4: That's awesome. Okay, so get a little free plug in for the Middleton family there in Wainwright, Alberta. And you mentioned your work in the community in St. Paul. And you know, the first thing that came to mind when the Flames acquired you, Jake, was I knew from afar, just seeing on social media, how involved you were with a number of different things in St. Paul. Maybe leave you there. Just how important is being involved in the community now that you're coming to Calgary, or when you were in Minnesota? Just how important is that for what you do as an NHLer?
3: Yeah, it's just, we get so much support from, fans in general, and to be able to give back to a community is something I've always appreciated. I try not to go out of my way or make a big deal out of it, but I always try to have a hand in something. And I'm looking forward to do it out there too.
4: What does the rest of the summer look like for you? As you know, you're going to have some sort of a change, but what does kind of the next number of months look like for you and the young Middleton family?
3: Nothing much. We just got back from Alan Jackson farewell concert in Nashville and a nice Post Malone show there. So we don't really have too many plans. A couple weddings here in Minnesota, and then just start house hunting.
4: Well, enjoy the rest of the summer, and I know that you've got a lot to focus on now after getting traded here today. So thanks so much for taking some time out with us. Really appreciate the time. Have a great rest of your summer, and thanks again for doing this. Hey, Jake.
3: Thank you. Take care.
2: That is Jake Middleton joining Pat Steinberg as the newly acquired Flames defenseman looking to get here in Calgary, getting settled, and looks to start his tenure as a Flame on the right foot. Both Craig Conroy and Jake Milton join Pat Steinberg on the Atlas Pizza and Sports Bar guest hotline. 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
5: 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Calgary traffic update.
6: Traffic on westbound Memorial is inching its way towards the downtown core, with delays stretching back past St. George's Drive, nearly to the Deerfoot interchange. Southbound Deerfoot Trail also locked in stop-and-go traffic as well from Glenmore up towards the Calf Road Bridge, and there's also heavier volume in both directions on Deerfoot between Memorial and Pagan Trail. And on Glenmore Trail, eastbound and westbound traffic remains stacked from the Deerfoot interchange all the way through McLeod. Eastbound delays spill through the Glenmore interchange, while westbound slowdowns push past 14th Street Southwest. And in the northwest, while the earlier crash on Crowchild at 5th Ave has been cleared, there's still some leftover congestion in the area, so you can expect some delays here for the time being. From the Traffic Center, I'm Leo Ernewine. 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
21: Gilmore has a shot to win it all here. He scores! Gilmore scores! The ball three left.
22: Off the glass, it left corner to Aguila. Aguila to the left circle. Passing to Yell, a shot. Save made by Aguila. Rebound, another shot. He scores! The Flames win it! Yeah, baby!
23: 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Here's Pat Steinberg and Logan Gordon.
4: All right, welcome to the Blake Coleman, Jake Middleton trade reaction show for the second time in 9 days. We've got a significant Calgary Flames trade to be talking about here on the program. Flames Talk is underway. It's Pat Steinberg and Logan Gordon along with you on Apple, Spotify, Amazon, wherever you get your podcasts, and live right here on Sportsnet 960, The Fan. Text line wide open to you. And on our reaction show today, we will definitely be taking as many texts as we can at 960-960. So start getting those on. Logan and I sitting here right now. It's 2:02 p.m. on a Thursday. And so we'll start taking texts at 2:02 on. So what comes into the text line from 2:02 p.m. on, we'll take a little bit later on here on the program. Hi, Logo.
2: Hello, Pat.
4: Didn't necessarily think that we'd be getting that type of trade bomb on about 9:30 a.m. on a Thursday morning, but indeed we do. And the deal is done. This is what the deal ends up looking like. The Flames have traded Blake Coleman with 50% salary retention and Olli Maatta to the Minnesota Wild in exchange for defenseman Jake Middleton,
0: along with three picks, a 2029 second round pick, a 2027 third round pick, and a 2028 fourth round pick. So that is the deal in a nutshell, and that's what we're talking about for the next number of hours. We welcome you to the Sports Drive, brought to you by Smart Multifamily by Calgary Lock and Safe. 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Complexity out, simplicity in. A little bit earlier in the day for a trade, so you and I have had a little bit more time to flesh it out and think about it. I was down at Winsport a little earlier on Thursday, chatted with Craig Conroy, the general manager. That's available for you on your podcast feed right now, as is our chat with Jacob Middleton, the newest member of the Calgary Flames. But yeah, Logo, the way that the news kind of trickled out on this one, you had to wait until you got the full picture before you could make an opinion or form an opinion on it. But, you know, the more that you saw about this deal, and definitely talking to some people down at Winsport, probably talked about six or seven different people from the Flames as development camp was going on. And, you know, when you take the entire context of the situation, you're swapping Middleton and Mata, and you're getting three picks for Blake Coleman at 50% retained, including a second round pick, a second, third, and fourth. Like, I come away and I think they did a pretty good job on this deal when it's all said and done. I think there's a pretty solid return. And then when you take into account, which we'll get into, all of the other things that go into it, I don't know, pal. I thought they did a pretty good job when it was all said and done.
1: Yeah, I think immediate, you just saw the names kind of come out when the insiders had everything, and you had to wait, as usual, a little bit to get the full picture of the deal. And the more that I heard, the more it kind of made sense. And we've talked about Blake Coleman an awful lot, and his future with the team felt up in the air at best, given the direction of the team, given Blake's age, his desire to win, again, more Stanley Cups, and, you know, just the logjam of players that this team has had and still continues to have going forward. So it was a surprise. I didn't think, I said to you, I think on free agency day, do we see next week people start to circle back to Calgary and some of their extra players after you missed out on free agency? Minnesota was really quiet on day one of free agency, and there was not a lot of love for that for Bill Guerin and company. And turns out day two of free agency, they go and make their biggest ad and bring in a couple vets.
0: So here's kind of the, well, you know what? Let me play the clip from Craig Conroy first, and then go from there. This is from the sit down I did at Winsport earlier on Thursday, when he kind of gets into the reasons and the thought process behind making this deal and why it happened here on July 2nd.
3: We've talked in the past about Coleman a little bit, but probably until the last 3 days ago, I just was kind of getting ready and thinking we were kind of head into it, and I got a call the other day from Bill, and you know, he has interest in Coleman, and then you start working through. So it's been busy, you know, last two or three days, and then this just felt like the right time to do it. You know, the other thing is, I mean, I think you heard Blake at the end of the year. He was 100% good to stay, but yep, he wanted a contract extension. And just with where we are right now and where we're going, it felt like with Blake going to Mini, it just frees up an opportunity for a number of guys on this team for someone to step up, whether it's the penalty killing role, the power play role, or the even strength role. You know, maybe not one person's going to do all what Blake could do, but you're going to have a combination of guys getting that ice time and getting those opportunities. And then we can evaluate them and see if, hey, can they do it? You know, I think that's as big a part of this trade as anything else, is opportunity for this other group of kids coming.
0: So that's Craig Conroy from earlier on Thursday. The way I kind of understand it is that as late as, and I checked in on this with a pretty good source on Tuesday night, there was next to nothing. There was the 10 teams that Blake is willing to go to, and there was not a market on Tuesday night. But as Tuesday went into Wednesday, and his development camp got going on Wednesday, this started to maybe pick up some steam. And then when Jacob Middleton got thrown into the conversation as maybe he could be part of it on top of some picks is when it felt like it really started to pick up steam. So Wednesday was a lot of the conversing between Craig Conroy and Bill Guerin. And then on Thursday, obviously, the deal gets done. So here are the things, and we can get into each one of these things as a whole, but Connie kind of broke him down there, Logo. There's the idea of the extension that would have had to come with Coleman. That's what we talked about a few weeks ago, or I think it was actually maybe just before the draft. It might have been earlier this week. I don't know. Everything blends together. But what would an extension for Coleman look like? And would the extension make sense for Calgary? And if the answer to that question is no, then I think a trade was going to be the eventuality here. You've got the opportunity it opens up. It frees up money. And it brings back a guy that they feel is a really good fit in the organization. But I want to start with maybe the part that is most important. From my understanding, Blake Coleman was happy to stay here. And as Craig Conroy told us in the media availability, and as he mentioned, you know, Blake was not super keen on coming back to the Flames if there wasn't an extension in place. And you can understand, he was like, I don't really want to have my name involved in trade discussions all year. If it's possible, can we either have an extension in place before the start of the season or have a trade? And the reason why it goes down this road here is because I think the extension ask, understandably for Blake, we've talked about this, I think it was in the 4+ year range. My understanding is that 4 years is probably what the minimum would have been. I think in the initial stages, the Flames might have offered something a little bit shorter, and that wasn't going to be something that was going to please the Coleman camp, again, understandably. And so for a guy who's going to be, what, 39 at the end of this, at the end of a contract, 39, 40, where the Flames are going, they didn't feel like a 4 year at minimum contract extension was going to fit the team's timeline. And so I understand why Coleman would want that, because Blake's going to be sticking with a team that's rebuilding, sticking with a team that is not going to be competing for a Stanley Cup right away. And this guy wants to compete for Stanley Cups. And he even said that when he didn't get traded at the deadline, that he was really torn because he feels like he can contribute most to a team that is in the playoffs, and he can contribute most at the most important time of year, and that's the springtime when the Stanley Cup playoffs are on. And so because he wants to play for another Stanley Cup so bad, if he was going to stay in Calgary and maybe wait out a process, he wanted a little bit of security along with that, and you can understand that. But that doesn't necessarily fit where the Flames are going, and so that's why I think the trade ends up happening the way it did, and why a deal gets done, not necessarily on July 2nd, but why a deal got done in the summertime, because the extension that the Coleman camp would have been comfortable with to stay here in Calgary probably didn't fit where the Flames were going with their timeline as they get younger. That, to me, is the first point that I think is really important in this conversation.
1: I mean, if it didn't work out for Rasmus Anderson and his timeline, pretty easy to see why it would be hard for it to work out for Blake Coleman. That's just kind of the crux of it in my mind is, you know, we're talking about a 35-year-old Blake Coleman in a sense that doesn't really fit. And I know it's for some you need, and I don't even disagree with it, that you need some leaders and you need some veterans to help along the way. But when those leaders and veterans get down to UFA years and, you know, you get to a crossroads with these players, you have to make these decisions and you have to talk about exactly what you said. Does an extension make sense? Do you want to stay here for this if it's a more of a long haul? And if you're Blake Coleman, I don't blame him for, you know, winning two Stanley Cups and wanting to go for another one. I don't think either side is wrong here. Same with the Anderson situation that happened when he got traded to Vegas. It was the same thing. Are you at a point where you want to give a 30-year-old Rasmus Anderson the deal that Vegas did? And was he willing to stick it out for a couple of years to see if this team, you know, did take that turn? If he wasn't ready to do that, then I understand. And you know, now you're talking about the veterans that are on this team for the most part being here and committed contract-wise, mm-hmm. right? Almost all the veteran guys, quote-unquote, that are UFA or soon to be UFA are either gone or, in the case of like a Ryan Strome, we're talking, we think, trade deadline into the spring kind of thing would make sense. Like, I don't think anybody thinks, with all due respect to Ryan Strome, we haven't talked extension for Ryan Strome because it seems like a pretty good asset to try to flip and make something out of a seventh rounder for a guy. And he's 33.
4: Yep.
1: Same conversation as we had before about guys and the timeline that are fitting in. It's a young group going forward. And with as many young guys as they have that need spots and need those opportunities, as Craig mentioned to you, you have to be willing to make these deals as hard as it might be to say goodbye to a guy like Blake Coleman.
4: One of the things that I think the Coleman camp looked at was the Charlie Coyle extension that was signed by Columbus. Charlie Coyle is about 4 or 5 months younger than Blake Coleman. He just signed 6x6. And I think that is one of the models that the Coleman camp looked at and said, you know, and I don't think that they were necessarily saying we're only taking 6x6, but I think the 6-year term on the Coyle deal is something the Coleman camp looked at and said, okay, that's a nice comparable for us. I just don't think if you're the Flames, you can be doing 4, 5, 6 years. You're rebuilding. Columbus is not. Columbus wants to compete. Columbus wants to be back in the playoffs. Calgary is rebuilding. And so a 4, 5, 6 year extension for a guy who turns 35 in November. And Blake Coleman is one of the best guys I have ever been around in this business. And I think he has been an asset to the Flames organization for the 5 seasons he's been here in so many different ways that don't even show up on the score sheet. This guy has been a great Calgary Flame.
1: Home runs, and free agent sign.
4: Absolutely. Like, everything you wanted and more you got from Coleman when you signed him in the summer of 2021. It's 5 years ago they signed Blake Coleman. 5 years ago. They signed him to that deal on, I guess it was a little less than 5 years ago, July 28th of 2021 was when the signing gets made. But you're just not in a position to be giving veterans those types of extensions. Your example on Anderson is bang on. Like, Anderson's 29, and they weren't in a situation to give him an extension. I don't think you can do 4, 5, 6 years for a guy like Coleman. It just, you got to... We keep on using that word, the P word. You got to be pragmatic. And as much as we all love Ryan Lomberg and as much as we all love Blake Coleman, like the types of things that the Flames have to do now can sometimes be difficult when it comes to veteran players. And so Blake would have been happy to stay with some security. And I fully believe that he would have been an absolute legendary leader, continuing to be one with the Flames had he stayed. But as Craig said in that clip I played, they just weren't in a position to do that, didn't fit their timeline, and they weren't in a position to wait it out, because I do think Coleman's value goes down the more you go into a season. And I think, you know, we've seen what pending UFAs get, or maybe more accurately, don't get at the trade deadline these days. I think this summer was the time to pounce when it comes to, yeah, you could have said last trade deadline was the time to pounce. They did not have the retention spots. You asked Craig Conroy yesterday what opening retention spots could do for the organization. Well, seemed like you telegraphed it, because a day later they used a retention spot, which was a big reason why they were able to get the Coleman deal over the finish line.
1: It made sense. Everybody had told us that, you know, and for Blake, as we talked about, he had that 10-team trade list, and talking about winning, well, you're probably talking about a contender. And most contenders that I've checked in on, Pat, on Puckpedia, have told me that they don't swim in cap space. They never do. It's part of why bringing Middleton back makes sense in the trade financially from Minnesota's perspective. And it's also why, from a Calgary perspective, you have to retain for a year on Blake Coleman to get a deal over the finish line.
4: Yep.
1: It's an asset that you have to use sometimes when players have that trade protection. And good on Blake. He's well within his rights to say, I want to go to these 10 teams. And if they all happen to be contenders, you got to make the money work somehow. And at the end of the day, that's how it gets done. And I have no doubt that if at the trade deadline last year, I think if the Flames had a retention spot, it absolutely would have. I think you would have seen a Coleman deal for sure. I'm still stunned that we didn't find a way to get that done. And the league didn't find a way to get that done and go a playoff with Blake Holman. But that's clearly changed. And now a contender, a team that's definitely going to the playoffs in Minnesota, gets to bring him in for a year and maybe longer.
4: Mm-hmm.
1: And that this year it's going to be a really good asset for that price.
4: So that's kind of the first point, is that there was the business side of things that didn't line up. Okay, so that's number one. Number two, this is a massive alleviating point when it comes to a crowded group of forwards. Blake Coleman plays 17 to 20 minutes a night. He plays first penalty kill. He's the first over the boards. He and Backlund are the first guys over the boards every penalty kill. He plays second power play in it sometimes. He plays huge, important, even strength minutes. So you have taken a guy who is a massive part of what this group does at forward. And, yep, this deal makes you worse at forward. There's no doubt about it. Blake Coleman was one of the most important players on this team. But this is a rebuilding team, and you're okay with that at this stage of the rebuild. And so you take Coleman out, and now Sam Hanzek's got that much more opportunity. And now Connor Zary has that much more opportunity.
1: Joel Farabee,
4: Martin Pospisil, Adam Klapka. Like, we've been talking about a logjam, and we've been talking about how crowded it is. Siplikov, like, there is a significant alleviation here of that logjam with Coleman gone. And that's not, like, you don't trade Blake Coleman for that reason alone. It's a byproduct of the deal, but I think it's important because since the rebuild really began and since the organization shifted their priorities kind of in late November, getting younger and finding ways to get younger and finding ways to bring players into higher leverage spots at the NHL level, young players into higher leverage spots, has been the priority. But it's hard to do that when there's X amount of contracts signed. Well, this is a contract signed and this is a massive part of your group. Well, it opens up some big time opportunity for multiple guys. Let's see who steps up and takes it next season. But I think that's a really important, the opportunity side of this to me is maybe the most important byproduct of the trade, maybe the most important positive from the trade in my eyes.
1: And in fairness, to anybody on the back end it says, hey, well, it didn't clear up the back end. No, it didn't clear up things on the back end. Fair enough. But on the forward side, everything you said is correct, Pat. And go through the game logs for Blake Coleman, and you mentioned 16, 17 minutes. Pretty much every three or four games, he was over 20, like pretty consistently. So that's not an insignificant piece that you just but traded out of your organization. Leadership standpoint, in the locker room, on the ice, off the ice, all those things, as we've talked about with Kadri and Uyghur and Lomberg and all those, that opportunity exists. And if you want to do this right for the Calgary Flames, you have to put young guys in a position to go and take that. You mentioned Sam Hanzik. Sam, you've been drafted for a couple years now. I know injuries have been an issue for Sam Hanzik, and he's trying to get back at that. But here's a huge opportunity. Go out and take it, right? Joel Farabee coming off one of his best seasons in the NHL and certainly his best with the Flames. Take another step forward. Right? See that you want to be that guy. Everyone says you can be a Blake Coleman fill-in. Go in and fill that role as best that you can. Right? Like, there's lots and lots of guys on this team who need that opportunity. And again, as much as I love Blake and I'm with you in terms of, the person and the player were great, those minutes have to be handed to younger players at some point. And it's got to start to be for this Flames team, as they get more talented and they get more young players in the organization, you got to start finding the guys that are going to take those opportunities.
4: Yep.
1: You know what Blake Coleman is. You know what you're going to get from Blake Coleman on a night-to-night basis. Do you know what you're going to get from Zary or Hanzik or some increased roles for Martin Pospisil? No. It's time to start answering those questions, and you can't do that if they're on the bench or if they're in a reduced role because, if Blake Coleman's there, you're going to play him.
4: Yep. I think for the Team Tank crowd, this answers a prayer of yours. Like, Blake Coleman is one of the most, before all the trades last season, after all the trades last season. Blake Coleman's one of the most important players on this team, bar none. What he does on the penalty kill, what he does on in combo with Michael Backlund, all those types of things. Blake Coleman is a massive part of success the Flames have. I'm telling you, for those who want the Flames to finish high on the draft board next year at the 2027 NHL draft, not having Coleman here helps that. You know, yes, it's good for opportunity, but that's a big picture thing. In the immediacy, yeah, you've gotten worse with Blake Coleman not in the forward group, not in your top six anymore. There's no ifs, ands, or buts about it. It does, you know, I know there's a lot of frustration about the retention, but they're actually saving money. They save about $2.5 million when it's all said and done. With the Coleman move out, but also moving Mata. So you're moving half of Coleman and Mata for Middleton. So it's about a $2.5 million savings when it's all said and done. So there's actually some cap savings, which doesn't matter a ton right now with where the Flames are, but there's just that added flexibility. And don't forget, what did Craig Conroy tell us 9 days ago at the Saddle Dome after the Simone Nemitz trade? He said, yeah, we gave away some draft capital. We can always get draft capital back. Well, they got three picks, and I know there's not a first round pick involved in this, but I got to be honest with you. I had a conversation a couple of days ago, and somebody just asked me, like, what do you actually think real value is for Blake Coleman? I said, you know, I think it probably starts with a second round pick. Like, I didn't think they were getting a first round pick myself at this stage of the game. So to get a second, third, and fourth, plus the D-man swap, the opportunity that comes along with it, the context, I don't know. I thought they got a pretty good return for a guy who turns 35 in November. I really, really did. The only time I felt you might be able to get a first round pick was at the deadline 3 months, 4 months ago. Well, that passed. They didn't have retention spots. I don't even know if they would have gotten a first round pick then, but that felt like the only time it was feasible. I felt like it was pretty unrealistic from that point on, and they still got a second, third, and a fourth here.
1: Well, and here's the thing is I think we were all hopeful that a guy that still has as much value as Blake Coleman on the ice would translate to a first-round pick for the Flames. No doubt. I think absolutely you can hope for that. But at the end of the day, Pat, and this has been pointed out by others on social media, and it's something I've talked about too, what winger at 35 years old as a UFA commands a first-round pick? There isn't. There isn't. Go back to 2002 and find an example for me, but it's not relevant to today's market in the NHL.
4: Was that one that somebody threw at you?
1: Marian Hossa in 08 got thrown at me on Twitter. Okay, 20 years ago?
4: That's 18 years ago.
1: 20 years ago.
4: That's 18 years ago.
1: You got me. Hand to God, you got me on that one. Ronald Reagan NHL account, you got me. But it doesn't happen. Center ice position premium. Guys like Marcus Pedersen, who just turned 30 last month, is a defenseman with term. I'm sorry, and I get it. If you're frustrated today and you're going, well, I wanted a top prospect. I get it. But if that was there, Craig Conroy would have taken it. You get some draft capital back that you've spent over the last couple of weeks in the Nemitz trade and in the move to trade up and get Tobias Trayball in the draft. You get that back. You move off of Ole Mata and you get a guy in Jake Middleton who adds to toughness, wants to be in Alberta, was stoked and to come to Calgary and be a part of it going forward. That matters to Craig Conroy. And I'm sorry, if there just wasn't a first-round pick out there. There wasn't that scoring prospect out there that was going to come back in this deal. Because Ole Mata has kind of been a project for Calgary. It was a good turn when he came to Calgary, but before that, Utah couldn't find a spot for them in their decor. And Blake Coleman, again, God love him, and we've said all these good things about him, Pat. He is 35. The age curve will hit him at some point. And Minnesota, as of right now, has no guarantee that he stays. There is no guarantee that he stays past this year. Maybe he's always been destined for Dallas, and that's the plan to go into free agency and go back to his home state. Maybe they come to an extension, maybe they don't, but right now they don't have it. So for a UFA winger at 35 years old, I'm sorry, they don't command first-round picks. And that can piss you off and that can bug you all you want, but those examples just aren't out there.
4: And I just wanted to add the last part. They really feel like Jake Middleton's an important piece of this. 30-year-old left side D, depth D. Like he was in more, especially once the Quinn Hughes trade was made. Minutes went down in Minnesota. But this guy is known around the league as an absolute absolute dog in the locker room. Teammates love this guy. If you have a chance to go listen to the conversation I had with him, it's on our Flames Talk podcast feed right now. And he's ecstatic to be here. I'll play a clip in a second. But the big thing the Flames like is, you know, they're bringing in a guy who they feel like with Lomberg gone, with Coleman out, even with Mata out, like they've lost some veteran leadership. So they bring back a guy who's been in the NHL for a while, who is extremely well-liked inside that locker room, and also brings that a little bit of edge to the game as well. Six fights last year. He would have had more if there would have been more takers. You know, he's a guy who can drop them. They feel like with Matvei Gridin and Matt Coronato and Zane Parekh and Hunter Brustevich and more, as this team gets younger and younger with Cole Reschne, and people are raving about Ethan Wittenbach. I was talking to a couple of people at Winsport. People are raving about Wittenbach. You got Carroll's coming. Like, they feel like having a guy who can add that part of it while still playing a role on the back end is important too. And Jacob Middleton did not have Calgary. I'm told that Calgary was the only Canadian team not on Middleton's no trade list, which is

0: That sounds very pleasant. It all just kind of added up to somewhere that we would be willing to play in.
1: So, guy who wants to be here, born in Alberta. He's a Wainwright, Alberta guy. Moved to Ontario at around 8 years old, but his grandpa and now his aunt and uncle own the Honey Pot in Wainwright. So, a little bit of a plug for the Honey Pot in Wainwright. So, he's an Alberta guy. He wants to be here. He adds something they don't have. I do think there is a little bit of significance in that on top of the draft capital.
2: I think so. Probably
1: brings something to the table that Ole Mata does not. Mata was a great, great pro in his small time here in Calgary, or a small stretch here in Calgary. But, you know, Middleton brings something that they kind of feel like they need as they go into next season, even younger than they have been.
2: Yeah, and he's a little younger than Ole Mata is, too. He plays a different game. I mean, I don't think anyone expected Ole Mata to be as net front as he was, offensive as he was. That's certainly not Jacob Middleton's game, but they need a little bit of that. I think they need a little bit of that size, a little bit of that snarl on the back end. When you've got a 22-year-old, you know, Simon Nemitz, and Jan Kuznetsov's 24, right? He's a young guy, too. Parekh's going to be out there. Brustevich is going to be out there. I don't think having another defensive-minded type of guy there, and Jake Middleton, you know, listening to him with you and just understanding his perspective on coming to Calgary, isn't just like, oh, yeah, you know what, I'm here in Calgary. And for Mata and Strom, it was opportunity in Calgary. And that, I think, was a big part of why coming to Calgary was a good thing for them. But at the end of the day, was it necessarily what they were hoping for? I don't know about that. For Jake Middleton, this seems like a really good opportunity, but also somewhere he wants to be and can see building going forward and being a part of it. And I don't know if it's, you know, the next 2 years that are on his deal or anything past that. But for the here and now, I think you got to be pretty happy with the player that you get back in return. And I get it. We'll talk about, you know, the logjam that still exists on the D side of things that needs to get figured out. But we're day two into free agency.
1: Yep.
2: That's still got time to figure it out.
1: Pat and Logan along with you. Flames Talk, the Jacob Middleton, Blake Coleman trade reaction show is well underway. Thanks for being along with us. Hey, our coverage of the draft and our coverage of free agency has been brought to you by four great sponsors over the last week plus, and that carries into today, kind of an extension. 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
4: 2-0 Blue Jays, two outs top of the fourth. The pitch. Hit on the ground right side. Guerrero with a diving backhanded stop. Throws to Gausman from the seat of his pants. They got him!
3: 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Calgary traffic update.
5: Southbound Deerfoot Trail has steady slowdowns from Glenmore up towards the Cathro Bridge. Northbound Deerfoot also dealing with heavier volume between 17th Ave and Pagan Trail. Westbound Memorial Drive continues to move slowly towards the core, with those delays stretching back past St. George's Drive, almost reaching the Deerfoot Interchange. And the northwest, southbound Crowchild at around 5th Ave still has some leftover congestion from that earlier crash. It's been cleared, but the volume still hasn't fully worked itself out yet. On Glenmore, westbound traffic backed up well before the Deerfoot Interchange, and that stretches all the way towards 14th Street Southwest. There's also a stalled vehicle on northbound Barlow at 3rd Ave Southeast. This one's blocking the right-hand lane with no hazards on. You're going to want to watch out for that one as you come through. And for anybody heading west, there's photo radar on Highway 1A about 5 minutes before Cochrane, so just keep that in mind as well. From the Traffic Center, I'm Leo Ernowine. When the pressure's on, a good partner helps you stay the course. 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
9: We're reacting to Thursday's trade between the Flames and the Minnesota Wild. Flames acquiring Jake Middleton and 3 picks for Blake Coleman and Olli Maatta. It's Steinberg and Logan Gordon, and now to help continue on our reaction show, it's the voice of the Flames, Derek Wills, with us on the Atlas Pizza and Sports Bar guest hotline. I'll bring it up just so that you don't have to. As the Blake Coleman news was going on, Willsy was in a Michael Jackson dance party, as I learned. I only saw it, like, it popped up on my Twitter feed 45 minutes ago. Danielle Fujita taking the prospects to their paces to Michael Jackson. Sound up, right?
10: Sound up, and it's kind of gone viral. The reaction is mixed, mostly positive, though. But there was some method to Danielle's madness there. She wasn't doing that to teach the guys how to dance to Billie Jean. There was actually some instructing going on there. So it was something the guys had fun with, and will help them skate better.
9: So that's I wanted to make sure we got that out of the way. Now that we've had, geez, it was about 9:30 that we started to get the word on this deal between Calgary and Minnesota. Your thoughts now that you've had a little bit of time to reflect on a deal that sends Blake Coleman and Olli Maatta to the Wild.
10: Yeah. I mean, I'd be lying if I said I love the trade from a Flames perspective. You lose two great guys, back-to-back winner of the Peter Marr Good Guy Award, and Blake Coleman, who's as good as it gets in the NHL, as good a guy as I've dealt with in my 12 seasons calling Flames games. And I know Olli Maatta was just there for a cup of coffee, but another guy who, much like Blake Coleman, has won a couple of Stanley Cups, more of a quiet leader, a lead by example type of guy. But, you know, he fit in really well and played exceptionally well for the Flames down the stretch, producing way more offensively than we certainly thought that he would. But, you know, from a Wild perspective, absolutely love the deal. They're playing in the best division in the NHL, the Central Division. You're trying to compete with perennial Stanley Cup contenders in the Avalanche and the Stars. And the Wild, for me, might be the favorites or co-favorites with the Avalanche in that division, the way things stand right now. I mean, they certainly have improved themselves over the offseason. They get a couple of guys who, again, have been there and done that. And they're a much better team today than they were yesterday. And it's kind of a win-win for them as well because, of course, Blake Coleman is a Plano, Texas native, has been tied to his hometown team, the Stars, for quite some time now. So a win-win for the Wild. You get a fantastic player in Coleman, and you also keep him away from one of the two teams you're probably going to be battling with in the Central Division. So love it from a Wild perspective. From a Flames perspective, I can't say that I love it. But I could also say that it's way too early to evaluate the trade. I mean, you're getting futures for Blake Coleman. The one thing that I really do like about the deal is that you're getting a guy in Jake Middleton who has an incredible reputation, who has already talked about the fact that maybe wouldn't have been willing to go to any other Canadian city, but is excited to come to Calgary, is excited to be, you know, part of the solution for the Flames moving forward. And I've only heard fantastic things about this guy from a dressing room perspective, from a leadership perspective. So I think he's going to help fill the hole that Coleman leaves in that regard. And, you know, you get a bigger defenseman. He might not be a Dave Semenko type. I'm not sure he's that tough, but he's pretty tough and he's really big. And I think will be a good partner for one of the young guys back there. So we'll have to wait and see what happens with the three picks that the Flames acquired. We might have to wait a while. That second isn't until 2029, but maybe they don't use it. Maybe they use that to make a deal to bring in an actual player. So too early to evaluate from a Flames perspective, but certainly love it when it comes to the Wild and their push for a Stanley Cup.
9: So here's kind of the context that's really made it important to me. I'd be curious your thoughts on this, Willsy. So there's two. The two big things for me. One is that, you know, the Coleman camp did not want to be back without an extension. Blake was not keen on coming back playing on an expiring deal with all the trade speculation. So he had kind of asked if they could either have an extension in place or have a trade done before the start of the season. And the extension ask, my understanding was they were kind of looking at 4 to 6 years, somewhere in that range. And that extension for a guy that turns 35 in November probably didn't end up fitting with the timeline for Calgary either. So you've got that added context to the conversation, especially when you've got a really good veteran, a leader saying, you know, if possible, I'd rather not be back if I'm going to have to deal with that trade speculation all year as a pending UFA. And the other thing is that I think the Flames are really excited about is that this now opens up some real opportunity. Like, there's no doubt this makes the group worse in the immediacy, especially at forward. But Connor Zary, Adam Klapka, Martin Pospisil, Joel Farabee, Sam Honzek. Like, there is now some opportunity for some young wingers in this organization. Blake Coleman plays 16 to 20 minutes a night. He plays all situations. He's huge on the penalty kill, gets number two power play time every once in a while. Like, for a team that had a big-time logjam, you throw Siplikov into that conversation as well. You know, this does help alleviate some of that logjam, which is, I think, important as well. So, for me, when you take that all into consideration, I kind of understand, well, I really understand why the deal got made now and why they felt like, you know, the summertime was going to be the most important time to make the deal.
10: Yeah, and I certainly understand where Blake's coming from. I mean, as usual, he handled it like a complete professional last season, but it couldn't have been easy. Couldn't have been easy for him or for his family. Guessing it wasn't easy for Craig Conroy trying to navigate what to do with Blake Coleman approaching last year's trade deadline. So I can understand from a player perspective and also from a team perspective how you'd probably rather not have that hanging over your head going into the season. I think the one thing that some fans are questioning here is the timing. both why didn't you trade him before last year's trade deadline? I think there's a pretty easy answer to that question. Most of the teams that were interested in him, I think it's safe to say, were pretty tight to the cap.
9: And I can confirm that. They had a couple of, like, they needed teams that were willing to make a deal at the deadline needed retention, and they needed to save that retention spot for Kadri because Kadri's situation was a little, it needed retention even more to get a deal done, right?
10: Yeah, they didn't have that retention spot. So I think that explains why they didn't move him before last year's deadline. Why do you move him now instead of in season? Well, it would be a distraction for the player, and that means it would be a distraction for the team. And then you're also rolling the dice. So you get something in return for Blake Coleman. Is it the first round pick that some people wanted? No. Is it a young NHL player that some other people wanted? No. But you do get three draft picks, including a second, and you guarantee that return. If you go into the season with Blake Coleman and you decide to roll the dice, you're hoping that he continues to play at a high level. You're hoping that he doesn't get hurt. If he suffers a serious injury, you can get nothing for him. So, yeah, you could have waited. You could have rolled the dice. Maybe you would have got that first-round pick, or maybe you would have got a couple of seconds. Who knows? But now you know what you're getting in return for Blake Coleman. And Pat, to your point, the Flames are really loaded on the wings. There's a bit of a logjam there, and this is an organization. This is a team that is trying to get younger. I think they've taken some massive steps in that direction over the last couple of years. And what you're hoping is that you can continue to see young players take that next step, whether it be from college to pro or junior to pro or from the Wranglers to the Flames. And you know, I certainly think there are some guys who are potentially ready to do that. Even a guy in Sam Honzak, who certainly came to mind for me when this trade was made. He looked like he was ready to take that step last season before he got hurt. So you free up 18, 19 minutes a night. You free up penalty kill time for sure. Maybe a little bit of power play time, depending on how PP1 and PP2 look. But there is going to be more opportunities for younger players with Blake Coleman not here. Because if you've got Blake Coleman and you're Ryan Huska, you're playing him in all situations.
9: 100%.
10: You're playing him 18, 19 minutes a night because the job of the coaching staff is to try to win hockey games. Blake Coleman helps you win hockey games. There's no doubt about it. But from a Flames perspective, I don't think that they could have committed to a 4 to 6 year deal. From Coleman's perspective, you know, a short term 1 or 2 year, maybe even 3 year deal wasn't going to work for him. This is probably the last contract that he's going to get in his NHL career. So, again, I don't love it today from a Flames perspective, but I do understand it from both the perspective of the player and the team.
9: We're chatting with Derek Wills, voice of the Flames, is with us here. It's our Blake Coleman trade reaction show on Flames Talk with Steinberg and Logan Gordon. Logo?
11: Willsy, tough for the Flames in the Coleman front as they lose another leader in that locker room.
10: It is, and what a leader Blake Coleman was, both on and off the ice. But the good news, Logan, is they get Jake Middleton back. And I don't know him personally. None of us do. But everybody who I've talked to since the trade was made and the reputation that he's had in this league for years suggests that he's going to help fill that void. And, you know, I think about the trade the Flames made with the Golden Knights last season. So you trade one leader in Rasmus Anderson, and you get a guy in Zach Whitecloud back, who, and this isn't a shot at Rasmus, but Zach, in my opinion, is probably a better leader. He's certainly a different type of leader. So can Jake Middleton be a leader in the sense that he's going to do it in his own way and in a different way than Blake Coleman did? But, you know, can he help fill that void? Based on everything that I've heard today, based on everything that I know about this player, I think the answer to that question is yes. So it does leave a hole, but certainly not the types of holes that the Flames had to try to fill last season. I mean, you think about their leadership group to start the season. The only players left from that leadership group at the end of the season were Michael Backlund and Blake Coleman. Four of the six guys were gone, or in Jonathan Huberdeau's case, out for the season with a significant injury. So you know, Flames have been there and done that before. So it feels like they've got a little bit younger leadership group in place right now. But you know, Middleton, again, based on his reputation, he should slide right in there, kind of like Whitecloud did.
11: Yesterday, another tough one for the Flames in terms of that that leadership core and the toughness as Ryan Lomberg signed with Columbus on a two-year deal.
10: Yeah, and he was kind of the unofficial seventh member of that group. And I certainly am a huge Ryan Lomberg fan. I have been since he first joined the Flames organization as a young player who not a lot of people had even heard of. And I remember walking out of the South Okanagan Event Center in Penticton after a Young Stars Classic game, and you know, fans were outside chanting his name. So that was my first real memory of Ryan Lomberg, him playing in that game and leaving the type of impression that he did with the way that he played in that game. But, you know, a guy who was here to start his career, went to Florida, won a Stanley Cup with the Panthers, came back, and, you know, some memorable fights. And yes, absolutely the most vocal leader in that Flames dressing room. And one of the reasons why I really loved watching the chase is that you got to see, you get to pull the curtain back and see, you know, just what type of leader, how important a leader Ryan Lomberg was, not only on the ice, standing up for his teammates and, you know, scoring the occasional big goal, but off the ice as well. And maybe my favorite Ryan Lomberg memory was at Ball Arena in Denver last season. And you know, this might be a little self-serving. You know, he certainly provided Flames fans with a lot of fantastic memories on the ice and did a ton in the community as well. But, you know, he was a healthy scratch for that game against the Avalanche, popped in, did an impromptu interview with me during one of the intermissions, would have been the second intermission, and then came back in the third period and joined Mick and I to do a little color commentary, including some color commentary on Tyson Gross's first NHL goal. So, you know, that was a great highlight for Ryan and for Tyson and for Mick and I. So certainly going to miss Ryan Lomberg, but wish him all the best in Columbus. I'll tell you, not a team you want to mess around with when you got Ryan Lomberg and Matthew Olivier, and they had a couple of memorable scraps. So, yeah, Flames and their fans will miss him for sure.
9: Wonder if Ryan's happy that he's going there so that he can avoid having to do that going forward, because Olivier is an absolute monster.
10: Yeah. You know, remember that photo?
9: Oh, yeah.
10: The one fight where his hair was literally like 2 feet straight up in the air. Just incredible.
9: Yeah, he terrifies me.
10: And
9: on the Lomberg front, he was like days before, the day before he signed in Columbus, was doing Camp Lombo at the YMCA and out of his own pocket, making sure that the kids, the first responders in Calgary, were able to come do this camp. He did it free of charge, had a couple of sponsors with him, but paid for most of it out of pocket on his own. As Craig Conroy said after the draft, probably not going to be back, but he'll always be a Flame. And I think Ryan Lomberg will always be a beloved member of the Calgary community. But it's maybe the last point on this deal, Wilsey, that I think is important is that, you know, adding a guy, the Flames feel, and some have different opinions of this, and this isn't the only reason that Calgary really coveted a guy like Jake Middleton, but I do know that with Zane Parekh and with Matvei Grinen and Matt Coronato and Hunter Brustevich and Cole Reschny coming and Ethan Wittenbach coming, they got some young players on this team. Carson Carlson just got drafted. He could be making his NHL debut before the end of the coming season. And so they feel like with a really young team going forward that they want to have somebody that'll maybe make you think twice about you know, taking liberties with some of these young guys. And Middleton can play a regular role on the left side of this blue line, but is also tough as nails and, you know, replaces a little bit of that they lose with Ryan Lomberg as well.
10: Yeah, there's no doubt about it. And I do think that that is important. And I think it's super important to have guys who have a little bit more experience to pair with your young defensemen. I mean, you've got Zane Parekh and Hunter Brustevich and even Simone Nemec, who's older than those two guys at 20 and 21, but you know, he's 22. And even Jan Kuznetsov, who is a young defenseman, kind of feels like he's turning into a guy who can play more of a veteran role on a young pairing with them. And then you've got, of course, Kevin Ball, who I think he's going to be an even more important member of the Flames leadership group next season. So in a perfect world for me, you know, if I'm at a dry erase board in my house here in Cochrane, I'd like to have an experienced defenseman paired with one of those younger defensemen. Yep. So you bring in a guy like Jake Middleton, and I think you feel very comfortable playing him on a pairing with any of your three young guys. And, you know, ideally the Flames have three of those types of pairings this season, because I think there's a lot that can be learned from those veteran defensemen who have been there and done that. And there's still a lot to learn for guys like Perak and Brustevich and even Nemec. So, yeah, certainly like it from that perspective. I think he's going to be a fantastic fit on this Flames team. And it, for me, just really good to hear a guy who's genuinely excited to come to Calgary, to be a part of the Flames moving forward. Last season at Scotiabank Saddledome, it's going to be super special. And then first season at Scotia Place. And, he'll be there to mentor the young kids, maybe stand up for them once in a while. And, hey, hopefully help the Flames start winning more hockey games.
9: Good stuff, Wilsey. 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
10: That's going to take a lot of work. 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
9: Thanks, Wilsey. Derek Wells, voice of the Flames, as our Blake Coleman trade reaction show continues. Logan Gordon, Pat Steinberg along with you here from our downtown studio. Thanks for being along with us on Apple, Spotify, Amazon, and a whole lot more. And thanks to Derek Wills joining us on the Atlas Pizza and Sports Bar guest hotline. 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
9: Hey, the text line's open at 960-960. What do you think of the Blake Coleman trade as we continue along on this Thursday, July 2nd? Steinberg and Logan Gordon, we're going to get to your text here momentarily, 960-960, and we'll just react. And don't forget, full one-hour mailbag on Friday as well, but we're still reacting. Lots of time for text coming up here at 960-960. Thanks for being along with us here on the Blake Coleman Trade Reaction Show. Blake Coleman's now a member of the Minnesota Wild, and he is now officially a member of the Wild because he's done his first media availability as well. Let's listen in. This was a little bit earlier on Thursday afternoon. This is Blake Coleman, his first chat with the media in Minnesota after being traded from the Flames to the Wild.
19: Did the move take you by surprise? What'd you think of the trade to bring you here?
20: Yeah, thank you. Yes and no, I guess. You know, I knew that it was a bit of a possibility to be getting moved. Had my name floating around for about 6 months now, so I guess it was always kind of in the back of our minds. But, you know, after surviving the draft in July 1, wasn't exactly expecting the phone call this morning, but we were excited to get the call. Obviously really excited about going back to a competitive team that has a great chance to win. And, I know a guy or two on there, which is nice to have somebody to reach out to and kind of get the feel for things around there. But it's been a crazy morning and we're really excited to start this chapter.
19: You mentioned knowing a couple of guys. That includes the head coach, John Hines. You had you were with him. I guess you would have been a rookie, right, in New Jersey. What was your first stint like with John Hines, and what do you think it'll be like this time around?
20: Yeah, I've got a lot of respect for Hinesy. Obviously we had a great relationship when I was in New Jersey. He really gave me my start in the league and kind of believed in me and saw something in me. So I've always had a lot of appreciation for him, and I like the way that he coaches, and you know, he demands a lot of his players, but he's also fair. And I've always had just a lot of appreciation for him. I'm excited to get to play for him again. Great coach, but you know, for me, more importantly, I think he's a better person. So excited to build on that relationship.
21: Yeah, Blake, welcome. How excited you're to be coming to a team here that's definitely in a win now mode. You know, they've got three or four superstars on the team. They envision you in a top six role, as Bill Guerin just said. You know, how exciting is that just based on the last couple of years?
20: Well, it's great. That's what it's all about. You know, I think, you know, while we loved being in Calgary, it's been really hard and disappointing to not be in the playoffs for the last handful of years. And, I've been fortunate to go on some cup runs and get a taste of what it feels like to be at the top of the mountain. So I'm really excited about that. I think I have a lot to bring come playoff time. That's where I feel like I really thrive as a player, and I enjoy that atmosphere and that pressure. And, hopefully we're there in the spring. And but one step at a time, just excited to get to Minnesota, get settled in, get the family there, and play meaningful hockey down the stretch.
21: Yeah, how awkward was that game 82 2 years ago where the Wild, won the tiebreaker and you guys had to play that meaningless game in LA?
20: Yeah, it's tough. I mean, you know, that was the thing about Calgary is we were always pretty much in it, you know, with maybe a year or two aside. We were always down to the wire. So, we had meaningful hockey, but just couldn't come up with that last point or two. And then, the years that we did play well, other teams were just better. So it's, you don't want to be putting yourself in a situation where the final game of the year is making that decision for you. And that's just kind of the spot we tended to end up in. So again, I'm excited. I know they have a great team in Minnesota. I've already talked to, Bogosian and a few guys just, gauging, where to live and things like that. And I'm really excited because they had a lot of good things to say about the room and the guys. And, I'm just excited to bring what I can to the team. They already have a lot of the pieces in place, and anything I can do to help, I'm excited about.
21: And just lastly for me, have you talked to Olimata and you know, how excited is he? And you can you kind of give us your scouting report on him?
20: I haven't talked to him yet. He's actually got his car parked in my garage in Calgary, storing it there. So it'll be easy to make the move. But he's great. He came over to us obviously at the deadline. Got to get real close with him. He's a good teammate. And I think he blew expectations away in Calgary when we got him. He was really good for us. I think he was clicking at a point per game at one point. But just solid, you know, two-way, you know, good first pass. You know what you're going to get out of him every night. So excited that he's coming, you know, with me, and I'll have a buddy, you know, to adjust with. But I think, you know, they're going to be obviously very happy with what he puts on the ice as well.
0: Hi, Blake. Welcome to Minnesota. I wanted to ask, you made a few stops in the NHL. Where is home for you right now? And, you know, is the family moving to Minnesota, or what's the plan that way?
20: Home is in Dallas, or Frisco, a suburb in Dallas. You know, me and my wife are both from here, have family from here, so we spend the summers here. But yeah, we're going to get up to Minnesota here soon, hopefully get our bearings. Pretty excited about it. My brother actually lives in Minnesota, in Lyndhurst, so he's down there, and or up there, I guess, and it'll be nice to have him around. He's got a couple daughters around my girls' ages, so they're super excited. We were actually at the lake in Texas this weekend. They're in town visiting for the holiday, and he was joking around about getting us to Minnesota, and 2 days later I get the call. So it'll be really fun. You know, I from everything I've heard, it's a great place to live, a great place to raise a family, and you know, we're definitely at that family stage of life, so I'm really excited.
0: Another guy who's in Minnesota now is your old college coach. I talked to Rico this morning. Just, you know, what did you learn from your time at Miami, and you know, how did that prepare you, I guess, to jump right into the NHL?
20: Yeah, a lot. You know, I kind of lived two kind of careers at Miami. You know, my first couple of years, came in and had high expectations, kind of settled into like a third, fourth line role for the first year or two. Grinded it out a little bit, and then really found my game my junior year. And you know, a lot of that credit goes to Rico and the staff we had there, and you know, he really helped kind of propel me to be ready for the NHL. And you know, the school itself was, you know, incredible. I think it kind of blew our minds that they'd struggled for the last handful of years since everyone had left, you know, that was in my class. But I know they're getting back on the map, and you know, it was one of, you know, the best times of my life. So I'm very appreciative of the time that I had there, and a lot of good memories. And obviously Rico was a big part of that. And, you know, it's great to see him still coaching and having success. You know, he's done a lot for that program. And then obviously in a new spot now, doing the exact same thing.
0: And then just last one for me, you mentioned Bogosian. Just what kind of bond do you have with a player when your names are both on the Stanley Cup, and you've been through, you know, what you went through with those guys in Tampa?
20: Well, it's special. It's something that lasts forever. You know, me and him actually got traded there about the same time. So came into a similar situation with him living at the hotel, and COVID hitting, you know, I think it was 9 or 10 games into us getting there. So a bit of a different way of living while we were there. Obviously the world wasn't the same, but, you know, went through the trenches together, and, you know, he's a great guy. He's a good family man. He's a warrior on the ice. So really excited he's back on my team. And it's just one of those things that you'll always share together. So, I'm really excited to be back with him. He was the first text I sent. So great to connect with him, and he's been helpful. So, yeah, we'll always have that cup ring together, and hopefully we can work our way towards another.
0: Thank you, and welcome again.
20: Thank you.
1: Blake, I was just wondering about, you know, your penalty killing. Garen mentioned it, obviously, as an elite attribute. Just how much pride do you take in that part of the game still, and how have you honed that part of your game over the years?
20: Yeah, it was a big part of, you know, kind of my identity coming into the league, kind of where I found, you know, a lot of confidence in terms of just getting more ice time through the penalty kill, and and settling into that role, obviously, with Heinze and Jersey originally. And then it just kind of became part of my identity. And I've always enjoyed it. It's kind of my game. I'm not real flashy, but I feel I have a pretty good mind for the game. And PK, there's a lot of reads and understanding where to be. So it kind of fits my style. And, you know, and then I think, you know, I try to pride myself on the ability to chip in offensively through the kill as well. Obviously, everybody knows that, you know, shorthanded goals can help turn a game around when it's not supposed to. So, yeah, I've kind of grown as I've gone. You know, I was able to play a key role with Tampa in the kill and then obviously still in Calgary. So, you know, I'm kind of one of those guys where wherever they put me, I'll be grateful to be there and just do what I can to bring my best.
2: Hey, Blake, good to see you again. Just had one quick question for you. Like, I know the Lions could go up and down depending on what happens in camp and chemistry, but I know Bill mentioned maybe on the second line, and you look at what they had with Boldy and Eriksson Ek. Like, what do you like about those players specifically and maybe what you could bring to a trio like that?
20: Well, yeah, really good players, obviously. You know, I'm not putting a lot of stock in where exactly I'll end up because I know, you know, I've been through this before and it, you know, things can change day to day or game to game, but you know, the opportunity to play with great players that make plays like they do and, you know, have a bit of snarl and are hard to play against and competitive really excites me. And those are the kind of guys you want to go to war with. So I hated playing against them. I'm excited that we're on the same side now. And again, it's a great opportunity to play with, in my view, some of the best players at their position in the league.
2: And last one from me, you were in Tampa when they made some changes a little bit to their core or like added around them and added new personalities and fresh faces. Like, I know the Wild are adding a couple new faces here to this team that's been around together forever. Like, how much did you tell a difference when you had maybe some new blood in the room and kind of seeing how that kind of affected things when you have a team that's trying to build a chance to win a championship?
20: Well, yeah, it's, you know, obviously the nature of the business is, you know, faces are going to turn over and you got to find ways to retool. And, you know, they have a great core and they've had a lot of success, obviously, you know, a good little run in the playoffs this year. And, seems like they're getting better and better every year. So, you know, again, I just want to come in and play my game, you know, hopefully I can give them a boost in areas where, you know, management felt that I could come help the team. And, you know, they have a lot of the pieces already, so it's not changing much. It's just coming in, be a good teammate, try to help where you can and play your game. And, you know, we're just excited about the opportunity.
9: There you go. That is Blake Coleman and his first chat with the media in Minnesota after being traded to the Wild by the Flames earlier on Thursday. It's Steinberg and Logo. You ready to dive in on the text, pal? We got lots of text to get to.
11: Let's go.
9: 960-960 on the text line. If you're listening live, jump in with us. I said we're going to start from text that came in at 2:02 and work our way up. So let's get to it. A little bit different than some of the other ones because the deal got made at 9:30 and we came on at 2. So there's a little bit more of time between. So it's at least as of now, we're not drowning in text like we were on the Nemitz trade or some of the deadline day or close to deadline day trades trade shows we did. So a little bit more manageable, but still lots of text to get to. Starting with Kevin, who says, I was not really sure what Coleman would get the Flames in return. Kind of always hoped for a first, but I knew that could be difficult. You get 3 picks, which is always good currency. It's a bit of a sad day. He was a fan favorite, and he always gave his best on and off the ice. I hope he finds himself raising another cup. And I do think the whole idea, for me anyway, the idea of getting a first-round pick kind of floated away after the trade deadline, this past trade deadline. I don't know if there was a first-round pick on the table at the deadline, but I felt like if there was going to be a time to get that type of return, it probably was in March, but with the retention situation, they just weren't able to make that type of deal, and so it didn't happen. But I mean, I don't know. They got 3 picks. Like, we're not talking about poor picks. I know the second round picks in 2029. I get that, but you still got a second, third, and a fourth round pick. You made the D-man swap. I don't mind the return in that regard, but I do agree that this guy was like, it is a sad day. This is one of the easiest guys to root for, I think, for Flames fans over the last little bit. When the team was good and the team was competitive, he was a really important part of it. And when the team was transitioning, and you know, this last season specifically, when the team really leaned into the future and what that means, he was a really good pro as well. So, like, this guy has been nothing but an awesome member of the Calgary Flames. So, yeah, it is a sad day that Blake Coleman is moving on, but it's part of what goes along with rebuilding is you do say goodbye to some veterans.
11: You certainly do, and there's been a lot of it, but it also continues the direction that Craig Conroy's told us the Flames are going in, and that means, you know, going for another high draft pick potentially next year, right? That goes hand in hand with this, and I think that's an important part to remember when it's all said and done, that this continues them down the path that they've set themselves on, and they're not rushing this thing. I think for a lot of people, it'll be hard to see Blake Coleman in a Minnesota jersey when he comes to Calgary. It'll be one for me too. And yeah, like, at the end of the day, is it a home run, slam dunk, absolute maximize death? No, but I don't think they did poorly in the trade. I think there is a bigger picture that needs to be laid out in the context of the trade in terms of,
9: for me,
11: what
9: it
11: opens up.
9: Really, it really matters
11: what it opens up for other players on this roster. And I want to say this carefully, but I'll just say it verbatim in my head, and if it's too harsh, you can tell me. It opens up room for more important players right now. And to me, that's younger players.
9: Right. Like,
11: not
9: more,
11: necessarily better players, but you have to prioritize.
9: They're going younger. They're rebuilding. So eventually the torch does have to pass to some of those younger players. And that those players are the priority. I don't think that you're speaking out of the turn at all when you say that.
11: So that to me is what this is about. And I think you got, again, some draft capital back that you spent. Of course, you'd love every trade to be to smoke Bill Guerin out of the water and, you know, somehow wind up with four of their best prospects. But that just doesn't happen for 35-year-old wingers heading into the last year of their deal.
9: This from Brad. Flames fans have no reason to complain when most, not all, have been calling for a strip it down to the studs approach. Conroy's doing it right by bringing in players who want to be here while also stockpiling the cupboards with picks. Lots to be excited about for the future. That comes from Brad in Calgary. And that there is a little bit of that as a byproduct. I mentioned it a little earlier, but if you're in the camp, like, for instance, me, I'll be perfectly honest with you. I think it is very important for the coming year that the Flames have another high pick. I think it is important that they're in the mix for another foundational player at the top of the 2027 NHL draft. And whether that's Landon DuPont or Alexi Joseph or some of the other names that might be in the conversation at number 1-2 overall in June of next year, I think it is crucial that the Flames are in that mix again. And so by moving on from a player like Coleman and not replacing him with anything at forward and doing kind of a straight across, different type of players, but straight across swap for left side D-men, I think there is a byproduct. The Flames in the immediacy probably do get a little worse. But to me, that's okay, because this isn't about the 26-27 season. This isn't about where they finish in the playoff race in the spring. This is about where they are in 2 or 3 years' time, where they are when the new building opens, and the direction that things are pointed when it comes to foundational young players in this organization. That, to me, is what's important here. And this is very much on that same theme and continues that direction.
11: Well, and honestly, nothing 2 or 3 years down the road fit with where Blake Coleman was going and what the team was doing. At 35, you know, I don't think Blake Coleman's sitting there going, yeah, man, just get me to 3 years from now and then we're ready. Like, that's just not going to, that doesn't work for the player. And in turn, that means it doesn't work for the team. So, again, it's tough. I'm not saying it's easy, but I think a very necessary move to continue this path that they've started on. It was never a 1-year thing if you were going to do it right.
9: Fred says, sorry to disagree, guys. This isn't really a good deal for the Flames. The third and fourth round picks will never see the ice, so they're nothing burgers. And the second round pick won't see the ice, if ever, until 2033. They gave away their 120 goal score pretty much for nothing. This team is offensively challenged. They will be the only team in the NHL next year that doesn't have a 20 goal score. There's some very interesting things said in that text. Look, you don't have to love the trade. I'm not sitting here telling you that you're wrong or whatever if you don't love the trade, but a couple of things. Number one, to sit here and tell me that because the second round pick isn't until 2029 means that he'll never make the NHL, and the third and fourth round picks are like, I don't know, good drafting teams like the Flames are really trying to be, and they've kind of done some pretty good work in recent drafts. Second, third, and fourth round picks are valuable. So, Fred, I don't know what you're talking about, that picks are nothing burgers. They don't help the team right now, but we just talked about right now isn't the thing that matters as much in this organization. And the other part is Blake Coleman was one of a few 20-goal scorers last year. You know, Farabee and Frost also hit 20, so it's not... This gives more opportunity for Gridden over the course of a full season. I think Coronado has a bounce back year in terms of pucks going in, because I think he had some percentages working against him last year. I don't know. I'm not quite as look, there are reasons to dislike it. I just don't know if I agree with Fred's reasoning on why this is a poor trade.
11: No, and again, I feel like I'll say this a lot, but you know, okay, it doesn't make them better offensively today than it did yesterday, but what was going to make nothing? There was nothing in this trade that there was no trade out there that was going to make them better offensively. You were getting a 30 goal scorer for Blake Coleman. That wasn't going to happen. The whole point of this in my mind, Pat, is to get that long time number one goal scoring weapon, hopefully with the top pick next year. Like, that's where it's got to come from. That was never on the table for a Blake Coleman, Olli Mäta combination. There was no answer to their scoring woes coming in that kind of trade.
9: Yep. Here's Dale. This trade just makes me think even more about what other moves the Flames make between now and the start of the season. Seems they need to trade at least one more D-man and one more forward, maybe more to slot everyone properly. For example, I haven't heard Siplikov discussed too much. At 31 goals and 65 KHL games 2 years ago, so ideally he gets a chance to produce and be flipped at the deadline, but that seems almost impossible right now. Well, it's July 2nd. There's still room for more to be done. I absolutely think they need to make a move or two on the back. I think there are other moves to be made at forward, but they're not in urgent need of that. Like, training camp starts in like mid-September at earliest. So we're still talking about 2+ months until any of that becomes anything close to urgent. But I agree. I do think Coleman was the biggest kind of, trying to think of the right term. He was the biggest pivot when it comes, or the biggest pressure valve to be alleviated when it comes to a logjam at forward, because of how much responsibility he took on this team. I mean, he was a fix-it-all type player. He was an elite penalty killer, an elite two-way shutdown guy. He played 16 to 20 minutes a night. Like, this guy is going to open up space for younger players. And, you know, it could open up, like, just alleviating that pressure could open it up for a couple of guys. I still think another move or two needs to be made. And I do think there could be some, you know, some notable names that are not everyday players in the lineup next year. Like, this is a big season for Pospisil. This is a big year for Klapka. And I'm curious, Zeri, Hanzek. But there's still time to make some of these moves.
11: Well, exactly. And it's hard to make those determinations on players without the opportunity. With Blake Coleman not here, you get a chance to really evaluate some guys in some key scenarios. Because it's true, if Blake Coleman's here, Ryan Huska is going to use him. And he's going to use him in those key situations. Now somebody else has to go and fill that role. And those guys that you mentioned and a handful of others, Pat, it's going to be a sink or swim for a lot of it, right? And that's what you need at this point. You need guys that see that opportunity and go, yep, that's my spot now. And then that 20 minutes is all mine. And if it's Zeri or if it's Pospisil or Hanzik or whoever it is, all of that is good because it's a young player who's doing that. And that's going to help the team going forward.
9: Yep. It's Steinberg and Logan. 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